0: as Sam Bennett walks down to our right, in over the Columbus line. It's taken away and sent out by Matejczuk down to our left. Now, Matthew Olivier, what he opens the door for now, because he took a cheap shot at one of the Panthers, and now he's been asked to leave the game, so now he's not there to stand up for his teammates who might be subject to something later on if things happen to take a turn that direction. Here's Aaron Ekblad, right shot at Tulo Osterina. Top of the near circle, Anton Lundell. Down to Eller, backdoor feed, jumps away. Ekblad over on the far side of the ice. Sam Bennett out to the line for Anton Lundell. Looking over, far side, Ekblad out to Bennett. Over to Ekblad again, left side, down to the corner. Pass up top, Bennett across. Here's Anton Lundell. Down for Eller in front of chance. It's over the net from Ekblad right there at the top of the goal crease. Now Christensen on the end wall, couldn't clear it. Luo Storanen in front. Bennett for Lundell. That one too hot to handle. Bouncing puck near boards. Christensen will try and get it out. Held in by Luo Storanen. Second try, Christensen clears all the way down. 2:14 to go in the major penalty. Now, if the Panthers score, that penalty does stay on the board, folks. Remember, it's a major penalty. Ekblad on the end wall. He's going to walk this one ahead. Dishes for Brady Tkachuk. Pass across Reinhardt. Up the ice, Matthew Tkachuk. Then in goes Verhaeghe. Left side, Brady Tkachuk. Pass across to Jones. A stick in the lane for Monahan. Knocked it out of the zone. Center ice, Reinhardt. Right side, Jones. In goes Seth Jones. Right wing, side for Matthew Tkachuk. Tried to drop a pass back for Sam Reinhardt that's picked off by Monahan. Monahan across Werenski. Right circle, backhand of the net, and it's over Monahan's stick. Rims out along the near side, two on one. Matthew Tkachuk, Carter Verhaeghe, left side. They're in against Severson, right circle. Matthew Tkachuk tried to dish it back across. It bounces Reinhardt, bottom of the near circle with a pass out to Verhaeghe, deflects away to the line. Kept in by Brady Tkachuk, strolls into the far circle. End wall, Matthew Tkachuk winds it out to the near point where it's taken by Seth Jones. Jones across Verhaeghe. Far side, up top for Jones. Jones, first shot deflecting. That's into the far corner. Worked around by Verhaeghe to the near half wall for Matthew Tkachuk. Backs out to the line, looks down low, Brady in front. It's off a Blue Jackets stick wide to the corner. Verhaeghe kept it alive. 1 minute on the power play. Werenski near side didn't clear. Brady in front. They score. And it's Carter Verhaeghe, a power play goal. Brady Tkachuk to Carter Verhaeghe. And the Panthers take a 4-1 lead. A third power play goal for the Panthers here in the second period. And the Panthers now lead by a trio here in Columbus. And the Panthers taking full control here in this one. And Brady Tkachuk picking up another point. A four-point game and counting for Brady Tkachuk. Well, that's the other thing Matthew Olivier did. In all likelihood, his team was watching things just kind of crumble on them. Panthers had scored three straight goals, all from Brady Tkachuk, all the momentum. And he goes and pulls a stunt like that, and you're basically waving the white flag at that point because you're giving the Panthers a five-minute major. They cash in on it. Now it's a 4-1 game. Ekblad a drive and a save made by Talbot. It's not really how you turn momentum in your favor. Matthew Olivier just took a complicated situation and made it worse for his team. Here's Luo Storanen through the neutral zone. Down to our right. Ripped away at the line by Christensen. And now the puck played by Charlie Coyle up to the offensive line for Columbus. Sillinger right circle shot. He rang it off the pipe, and then it bounced off Nico Mikkola to the corner. Here on the near side, a puck handled by Luo Storanen, given to Mikkola. Lundell went to dump the puck, and his stick broke in half, and now the Blue Jackets start back from center. Here's Coyle across. Sillinger back door for Christensen, and that one bounced away. Just couldn't get a good angle on that. Lafferty for Forsling. Here on the near side, Coyle, he'll drop it back. Stumbling was Matejczuk. He gets back to his feet. Backhand far side. Mikkola hammers it the other way. Garnet Hathaway into the offensive end. 45 seconds to go in the second. Forsling winds, fires, deflected in front. Talbot a save. A couple of saves there. And the Blue Jackets goaltender lunges out. The whistle blows. He didn't have that puck covered. Now some shoving in front. Poco Imama is involved. 37.2 seconds left in the second period. 4-1. The Panthers are in front. Faceoff on the way to the right of Cam Talbot down to our right inside the Blue Jackets' end. Well, the Panthers, during that five-minute power play, they did cash in and get one. And good to see Uvis Balinskas is back into the mix here. He was on the wrong end of that, what they ruled a slash by Matthew Olivier. Puck cleared by Eric at Brancitt. Center ice, Kulikov. He got run in too hard by Monahan. In goes Connor Garland right side. Tried a shot, stick broken half. Uvis Balinskas out of the corner. On for Garnet Hathaway. Puck through the neutral zone. Gudbranson plays it back the other direction. Down to our left it goes, and that is going to be an icing call. 15.4 seconds left in the second. 4-1, Panthers over Columbus. Penalty called.
1: Columbus penalty number 7. 2 minute minor for ice sticking.
0: So high sticking called against Soucy. And now the Panthers are back to the Publix power play. And they've spent a good chunk of the second period on Publix power plays. To be exact, 6 minutes, 22 seconds and counting. Brady Tkachuk's going to take the offensive end draw, so the Panthers have a chance to just really pour salt in the wound now. Off the faceoff, Zach Werenski will clear all the way down. Akira Schmidt feels this one, and he'll play a quick pass ahead. Carter Verhaeghe, 5 seconds in the period. Verhaeghe straight on. Reinhardt right side. Matthew Tkachuk to the net. Knows time's winding down. It's off Werenski. That's it. The horn sounds. That's it for two periods of play. Panthers have to feel good about the way that went. Looked like Rick Bonus left the Blue Jackets bench in a little bit of disgust. 4-1, the Panthers over the Blue Jackets through two periods of play in a period that was about as lopsided as things can get. So 4-1, Panthers have taken control, and they'll have 1 minute 45 seconds power play time when the third period begins. A hat trick for Brady Tkachuk all in the second period, and then Brady Tkachuk assisted on Carter Verhaeghe's power play goal at the 17:50 mark. Matthew Tkachuk has 4 assists. He's factored into all 4 Panthers goals. 2 primary assists, 2 secondary assists. Not really many other ways to size it up. It's been all Panthers since the beginning of the second period. 4-1, Panthers over the Blue Jackets. SeatGeek road ahead. SeatGeek, your ticket to great Panthers. Seats Panthers home against Vancouver, 7 o'clock coming up on Thursday, and then 6 o'clock against Seattle on Saturday before a 4-game road trip. So that's what lies ahead for the Panthers. SeatGeek right ahead. SeatGeek, your ticket to great Panthers seats. 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They'll break down the first two periods. That will be followed by the JetBlue out-of-town scoreboard and your tweets. 4-1 Panthers through 2 on the Florida Panthers Radio Network, presented by Baptist Health.
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8: Two periods for Bucks in Columbus. Panthers gave up an early goal, but four goals in the second period, including three from Brady Tkachuk, his first three as a Panther, and the Cats a 4-1 lead over the Blue Jackets through two. Kevin Rogers and Jamison Oliva, FloridaPanthers.com. Time now for After 40, and a rule on After 40 that's been here for years, more goals, less Jamison, which is an unfortunate thing, but got to play back all the goals. So here's what's unfolded so far tonight, Jamison. I mean, you know what's happened, but
9: I'm listening
8: anyway.
9: Intently.
8: Like you don't know what's happening. Kent Johnson scored on a turnover early for Columbus in the first period, his third, to give the Blue Jackets a 1-0 lead. Okay, so fast forward to the second period. It was the Brady Tkachuk show. He had no goals in the first six games for the Panthers, just 1 point, but he exploded, and it started 2.5 minutes in.
0: Face-off, puck picked up here, and failure to clear from Soucy in front of chance, and they score. Matthew Tkachuk to Brady Tkachuk, and this game is tied. Brady Tkachuk has his first goal as a Panther, and this game is tied at 1 with 17:33 to go in the second. A heavy shot out of the high slot for Brady Tkachuk, and the score is knotted up at 1.
8: First goal for Brady Tkachuk as a Panther. Matthew Tkachuk assisting, 2:27 into the second, tying things up at 1 apiece. And then a few minutes later, the Panthers, all of a sudden, power play mavens. They had two goals yesterday from Sam Reinhart in the power play. They were 1-for-28 in the power play before that. Two power play goals yesterday, and they would start their power play onslaught with Brady once again.
0: Tkachuk along the boards. Tkachuk backs up, hands down low. Brady in front. A shot saved May Talbot on Reinhart. Loose puck, high slot. Jones, Matthew Tkachuk right circle in front. Tipped, and they score. A power play goal, and it's the second of the game for Brady Tkachuk. The Panthers take a 2-1 lead, 6 minutes into period number two. And for the second time this evening, Matthew sets up Brady.
8: And that goal for Brady Tkachuk, his second, comes in the power play, 6 minutes into the second. Matthew Tkachuk assisting, Seth Jones assisting, making it 2-1 Panthers. Then a few minutes later, Panthers in the power play again. Brady would score again and get
0: Matthew Tkachuk in the near corner, hands it up high. Seth Jones across, Brady Tkachuk, Seth Jones straight on Matthew in the circle. A shot from Reinhart wide off the end boards, bounces, and they score. And it's Brady Tkachuk completing the hat trick. 3-1 Panthers, a power play. Play goal, Brady Tkachuk, three consecutive goals here in the second period, and the Panthers lead by a pair, and Brady Tkachuk, a hat trick. His first three goals of the season, his first three goals in a Panthers uniform, all coming in this second period here in Columbus.
8: In the span of 8 minutes and 3 seconds, Brady Tkachuk, three goals for the Panthers. That last one comes in the power play again. Matthew assisting again. Sam Reinhart assisting as well. 10:30 into the second, giving the Panthers a 3-1 lead. All right, now I'm going to bring Jamison in for this. So it's not even about nice seeing Brady involved, but it's like now you see what Brady Tkachuk could bring to the Panthers. Yes, you probably won't see three goals in a period from him again, but this is what you could see here in this small time frame.
9: Yeah, just what he's doing out there, especially on the power play, just his power and his size around the net, getting to those areas and winning those puck battles and getting those goals. So for the Panthers, this is what they expected out of Brady Tkachuk, and, you know, now he's really, really delivering. And obviously, you knew there would be some kind of adjustment period, especially when you spend that whole time thinking you're playing with Barkov. He gets hurt. You know, the whole lineup's kind of in flux. So I think the Panthers now, you know, they got Brady on that line with Matthew. They're together on the power play. They're building chemistry now throughout the entire game. I think we're going to see a lot more of that until the Panthers get healthy here, and it seems to be working. So, you know, awesome for Brady. Obviously, the haters have been very vocal here to start the season. So tonight was kind of one of those shush nights from Brady Tkachuk. And, you know, you gotta give a lot of love to Matthew Tkachuk. 9 points already this season. I feel like we're not talking enough about just what a hot start Matthew Tkachuk's gotten off to, because we've been distracted by, you know, the injuries here, but he's off to a great start. So for the Panthers, you know, the Tkachuks are rolling, the power play's finally rolling, the penalty kill's 2-for-2 tonight. In terms of, you know, checking the boxes, this is a great game for the Panthers so far.
8: 3-1 at that point. Then later, Panthers would get on the power play again, and Brady, he wouldn't score, but he would find Carter Verhaeghe to give the Panthers a 4-1 lead.
0: Verhaeghe to the near half wall for Matthew Tkachuk. Backs out to the line, looks down low, Brady, and run! It's off a Blue Jackets stick wide to the corner. Verhaeghe kept it alive. 1 minute on the power play. Werenski near side didn't clear. Brady in front, they score, and it's Carter Verhaeghe, a power play goal. Brady Tkachuk to Carter Verhaeghe, and the Panthers take a 4-1 lead. A third power play goal for the Panthers here in the second period. And the Panthers taking full control here in this one.
8: 17:50 into the second, third power play goal of the period for the Panthers. That one scored by Carter Verhaeghe, the Tkachuk brothers assisting. So Matthew with 4 points in that period, Brady 4 points. Panthers go up 4-1, and it's kind of like, oh, this is what we all signed up for now, Jameson.
9: Yeah, exactly. And Carter Verhaeghe getting a goal too. We were used to Carter scoring a ton of goals, so for him to get one there, that's beautiful. But yeah, this is exactly what you expected from the Panthers. And I know Paul Maurice is going to be so happy with how the power play looks tonight. They're moving the puck quickly. They're getting that sustained zone time. They're doing what you think they should be doing, which is using those big bodies to keep the puck in the zone and punish their opponents until they finally get that greasy goal around the net. So for the Panthers, like I said, 20 minutes left here, but things are looking pretty, pretty strong here. And for the first time in after 40 this season, the Panthers have a lead after 40 minutes. So that's got to be a nice feeling for the guys in the locker room.
8: Akira Schmidt, 12 saves on 13 Columbus shots. Quickly, before we let you go, any word? What's the latest with Jacob Markstrom?
9: No word yet, but, you know, for the Panthers, the fact that they said it was day-to-day, I trust that. That makes you think it's not going to be anything too crazy. The schedule eases up a bit here, but in this back-to-back situation, you kind of have to make that immediate decision. You bring up Cooper Black. Akira Schmidt, we got to give some love to here. The Panthers could have been down more than 1-0 early. He made some big saves early on. So for him to go back-to-back games here, a really nice performance from Akira so far. But, you know, nothing on Markstrom, nothing on Gudas. Don't expect anything too crazy on either guy. And Uvis Bolinskis, it looks like he's going to be fine the rest of the game after a scary kind of spear there. But the Panthers dodged some bullets here after getting some tough early season injury news.
8: Jameson Olive, FloridaPanthers.com. Jameson, as always, we appreciate it. We'll talk to you Thursday back at home for the Canucks.
9: Sounds good. Thanks, Garage.
8: There's Jameson Olive, FloridaPanthers.com. Panthers lead the Blue Jackets 4-1 through 2. We'll update you on Frozen Frenzy all around the NHL coming up next right here on the Florida Panthers Radio Network presented by Baptist Health.
10: 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Hi, it's Evan Cohen from Unsportsmanlike. Oh, sure. Scientists say solar storms mess with satellites, right? When I'm a...
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10: 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Wake up with Unsportsmanlike on ESPN 106.3 before the sun starts its daily attack.
12: 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The MLB postseason is here, and we should enjoy these games while we can, because this postseason is the last one before a massive money fight that could shut down Major League Baseball. Better watch it now, because the cash dispute is about to put the sport on pause. Owners and players are heading into a huge contract battle over how to split billions in revenue. If they can't agree on a new deal, an immediate lockout will freeze all free agent signings and put next season on ice. This is the Sports Business Minute, presented by the Florida Atlantic MBA in Sport Management Program. Accelerate your career in sports with the program that's committed to developing top-notch executives and managers with the focus on job placement for students and graduates. 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
8: It's Second intermission continues in Columbus. Hat trick for Brady Tkachuk. He records 4 points in the second period. Matthew Tkachuk also 4 assists in the second period. 4-1 Panthers over the Blue Jackets. Kevin Rogers with you. Third period coming up in just a little bit from Nationwide Arena. Let's take a quick look now at the JetBlue out-of-town scoreboard. JetBlue, you above all, full schedule in the NHL.

0: Tonight, Devils and Red Wings tied up at 4. 4 minutes to go in the third there in Detroit. Canadians ahead of the Sabres 3-1. Second intermission in Montreal. Capitals 2, the Hurricanes 1. 5 minutes to go in the second in Raleigh. The Kraken lead the winless Flyers 1-0. 12.5 to go in the second. We'll see Seattle here on Saturday night. We'll see Vancouver here on Thursday. The Canucks trail the Islanders 1-0. 4.5 to go in the first there on Long Island. Meanwhile, at Madison Square Garden, Rangers 2, the Lightning 1, about to start the second period there. Blues lead the Senators 1-0 through 1 in Ottawa, and the Blackhawks ahead of the Penguins 1-0. 13.5 to go first period from United Center. Connor Bedard making his season debut for the Blackhawks. We'll have plenty more of the games getting underway during Cats Recap. The world famous former Twitter segment coming up next. Get your tweets and X's in for Doug. He'll read them before the third period. Brady Tkachuk, a hat trick for the Panthers. His first 3 goals in a Florida uniform. And the Panthers in control over the Blue Jackets. 4-1 through 2 right here on the Florida Panthers Radio Network presented by Baptist Health.
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5: Banker Nationwide Arena in Columbus, where the Panthers are in full control. They'll be on the power play to start the third. They lead 4-1. Let's run through the world-famous former Twitter segment here quickly. Kurt, the South Carolina Twitter captain, is tuned in. So a hello to Kurt. Gill is tuned in as well. A hello to Gill. A hello to Spartan One. Also tune in tonight. Special hello to thank you to all the police, fire, medical personnel, military we have tuned in. Thanks for what you do. Thanks for making Panthers hockey a part of your evening. The Panthers, a 4-1 lead over Columbus. Something to watch for in the third. Matthew Tkachuk's playing his 680th game in the National Hockey League with his 4 assists tonight. He now has 679 career points. 1 point in the third period, and he'd be up to a point a game through his career. 4-1 Panthers, third period next from Columbus on the Florida Panthers Radio Network, presented by Baptist Health.
6: This is ESPN 106.3's Mike Rizzo. Recently, I had the pleasure of speaking with Dr. Michael Stark, a spine surgeon in the Palm Beach Health Network Physician Group. When it comes to spine injuries, Dr. Stark says there can be a misconception.
7: It's broad. 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In the spine is all your nerves, your spinal cord and your nerves that come out into the lumbar spine. Problems that you can see with those aren't just pain necessarily. Those are the more obvious, but you can see numbness. Patients can come in without pain, but they may have weakness in their leg or in their arm. And that may be from a pinched nerve that's higher up in the spine somewhere. So those are usually more alarm type symptoms where I would say you need to get evaluated. But it could also be something simple like a muscle strain or a pull where it would end up with back pain or tightness that could result in symptoms prompting care.
6: That's Dr. Michael Stark with the Palm Beach Health Network.

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picked up by Verhage. Pass far side, intercepted. Sillinger lofts it all the way down to our right. Akira Schmid, the goaltender, out to play it. 26 seconds gone by here in the third. Seth Jones lugs it into the offensive end. Right side, it's Matthew Tkachuk. Now Verhage into the near circle. Brady Tkachuk had it knocked away. And then the puck is shuffled around. Far side, Seth Jones. Now to Verhage here at the near point. Handled, played out to the line. Jones, far side, Matthew Tkachuk, Sam Reinhardt, a shot. A save is made by Talbot. And he will hold on. Face-off upcoming inside the Blue Jackets end. It's going to be to the left of Cam Talbot. And on to take the face-off here for the Panthers is Sam Reinhardt. So Reinhardt now waved out of the circle. In comes Brady Tkachuk. Brady Tkachuk, a face-off win back, but it splits the two-point men. The puck goes all the way back on Akira Schmid, and he will get things moving. Here's Seth Jones into the offensive end for the Panthers. Looks across, has Matthew Tkachuk to the net for Brady, just out of his reach. Now here on the near side, handled by Seth Jones across right side. It's Matthew Tkachuk backing out to the line. Looks around and lets it fly. Tip, they score, and the Panthers take a 5-1 lead. Another power play goal for the Panthers. Looks like Sam Reinhardt got a stick on that out in front, and the Panthers lead by 4, a 5-1 Panthers lead. And the Panthers just pouring it on here in Columbus. Sam Reinhardt, after two power play goals yesterday, picks up another one here. And Matthew Tkachuk, a five-point game. He took the shot. Chance that might have gone in off Werenski. Looking at a replay now. Well, Reinhardt got a clean deflection on that. Matthew Tkachuk now has five assists, and he's up to a point per game through his career. 680 and 680. Up the near side. Here's Lundell to Luostarinen and tied up. Puck goes to the end wall. Handled by Dan Heinen. On the zone for Lomberg. Off his stick. Goes to Matejchuk. Puck played down to our right inside the Panthers zone. Here on the near side of the ice, it's Anton Lundell. Able to work it out into the neutral zone. Another power play goal for the Panthers. Panthers power play has done the bulk of the damage here this evening. Dan Heinen here on the near side. Ripped away by Sandis Vilmanis. Off the glass into the neutral zone. And Denton Matejchuk will hand it back for Christensen. 2:10 into the third period. 5-1 is the score. Matejchuk near side. Kent Johnson, left wing for Fantilli to Johnson. Off his stick. Down to our right. Deep into the Panthers end, it's Ekblad back behind the net. Had it roll away. Werenski a shot, and that one is off a Panther and over the net. Picked up here in the near circle. Fantilli backhand, shaken away by Schmid from a sharp angle. Now it's played up top. Kent Johnson, Severson across. Werenski, wrister into the glove of Akira Schmid. He'll hold that. 17-17 left in the third period. 5-1 is the score. With the Reinhardt goal, assisted by Matthew Tkachuk and Seth Jones. Jones now has a two-point game here. A couple of assists for him. Four assists on the season. Face off to the right of Akira Schmid, pulled back to the point of the Blue Jackets control. Christensen a shot. Tip, batted out in front. Oh, what a save. Akira Schmid on Sean Monahan. That was a bouncing puck in the blue paint. Monahan got a stick on it. Diving from his right to his left was Akira Schmid. His biggest save, most acrobatic save of the hockey game to this point. Sean Monahan, for one reason or another, whether it be Schmid making a save or Monahan missing, I think that's his fourth scoring chance from inside the hash marks. And he hasn't gotten any of them to go. Early on, had one of those gone in the net for Monahan, who knows how things could have played out if Columbus had gotten a multi-goal lead on its side. But that's not

0: The way things went, the Panthers are in the driver's seat. 3 minutes into the third, 5-1, Panthers in front. Face off, or off the face of puck plate all the way down, and now it's Christensen sending one out center. In goes Verhaeghe, left wing side. Near corner, played around, far point. Seth Jones down for Eller. Eller backs out to the line, gives to Verhaeghe. Carter Verhaeghe with some space. Rushdie scores! Carter Verhaeghe, top corner. He's got two in the game, and the Panthers take a 6-1 lead. And Carter Verhaeghe, quite honestly, made that look incredibly easy. 16:32 left in the third. Carter Verhaeghe just walked around the offensive end, picked a spot, let it rip, and that was that. It's going to be the end of the night for Cam Talbot. Almost gave up a goal for every team he's played for. 6-1 the score. He'll go off. His teammates didn't help him out. Not one iota on that last one, though. And you can't fault him. His team did him no favors, being on the penalty kill as much as they were. And then on that last one, Carter Verhaeghe could have done anything he wanted out there. There was no pressure whatsoever. And Verhaeghe made him pay. Matthew Tkachuk sends it long down to our left. Sam Bennett in after it. Jet Greaves takes over in net for Columbus. Here's Brady Tkachuk cruising in. Drops one out to the line. And it's off the stick. Kulikov. Balinskas will dump it in. Seth Jones picks up his third assist of the game on the Carter Verhaeghe goal here at 3:28 of the third. For those of you scoring at home, Fantilia shot that ricochets wide. Here's Werenski right side. Looks out front. Charlie Coyle back pedals to the line. Werenski far circle. A shot from Fantilli is wide. It's turning into one of those nights where it's almost hard to remember that at one point in time the Blue Jackets had a lead in this game. They were up 1-0 after one. 15:28 left in the third. It's not as if they scored in the opening minute, had a 1-0 lead early, something like that. No, they led after the first period. Here in the near circle, the Panthers have it. Garnet Hathaway up the wing into the offensive end. He'll back in down to our left. On the end wall, Lafferty ties up Christensen. Boko Imama now to the point, but a pass picked off by Voronkov. Played rink wide. Lomberg had it chopped away by Forsling. Back in over the offensive line. The Panthers pressuring, but a clear from Voronkov out to center once again. Forsling dumps the puck in. Back behind the net. Jet Greaves is there. And then it's Matejchuk to hand it across for Christensen. And he goes over the Panthers' line. Left side, Johnson and Monahan. A shot that deflects wide. Over on the far boards, Johnson a swing and a miss as he tried to play one down low. Far side of the ice, Sandis Vilmanis walks down to our left into the offensive end for the Panthers. On to the end wall, Gudbranson. He was upended. Kent Johnson came up with the puck up the near side, held in by Nico Mikula. Kent Johnson finally did grab control and get it out for Columbus. Lofted down by Monahan. Behind the net, Akira Schmidt. Up the near side. Two-on-two scrum here along the boards. And the puck caught up in that sea of humanity before Etsy Luostarinen grabbed control. Didn't clear, though. Here's Monahan. Down low side of the net. Johnson couldn't get a shot away. And Nico Mikula will attempt to clear. Had it chopped off his stick. And Branson back down behind the net. Kent Johnson, far side of the ice, swings it to the goal. That's wide. Rims around near boards, picked up by Luostarinen. And Etu Luostarinen into the neutral zone. It's taken back by Matthew Knives. In he goes for Columbus. Upended by Mikula. Puck came free. And now the Panthers will bring one out to the neutral zone. Sam Reinhart works it in over the line, but he's dumped down by Severson. Columbus starts back. Carson Soucy up the left side. Garland to the circle. A shot. A save made by Akira Schmidt. He holds on to it. 13:29 left in the third. 6-1. Panthers over the Blue Jackets here in Columbus. We will bring it back for more in just a moment. 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
3: 6-1 Panthers over the Blue Jackets here. 5 assists for Matthew Tkachuk ties a franchise record. Now, Barkov, March 8, 2019 against the Wild. Lundell, January 31st, 2022 against Columbus. Matthew Tkachuk tonight. Those are the three instances all time in which the Panthers had 5 assists. There have been 2 6-point games in Panthers history. Get to those in a moment. Far side of the ice, battle for a loose puck played out to Werenski. A shot that deflects, it's into the near corner. Sam Reinhart back behind the goal. And it's Forsling, far side, didn't clear. Picked up by Werenski, a drive. That one from the line. Severson let a one-timer rip wide. Far boards, Garland for Columbus. Swerves through the far circle. Down below the goal line, Connor Garland looking out front. This one goes out to the line. Severson, far side. Fantilli, then a drive from Nichushkin. Save made by Akira Schmidt. Puck high in the air. Over on the far side of the ice, picked up by Nichushkin. Out to the line, Severson, a drive. It's off a leg out front, hit Ekblad. And the Blue Jackets keep it in. One of the more productive shifts in a while here for Columbus in terms of pressure, as Garland ran out of real estate for Hagee. Put a body on him, and Garland had to backpedal into the neutral zone straight on. Here's Nichushkin. He stumbles, tripped over the circle. And now in go the Panthers. Tkachuk, Matthew, that is, to Verhage, a shot that's blocked. He picked it up again, whipped it down wide. Over on the far side, Bennett. Jones fakes the one-timer. Sam Bennett, top of the right circle, wrist shot. That's wide. Here on the near boards, Nico Mikula. Down behind the net, around far side. Brady Tkachuk racing in. Bennett had it go off his stick, and Connor Garland will weave out into the neutral zone, off the boards, tried to dump it in. That one went out of play. 12:05 to go in the third, 6-1 the score. I'll talk about making Matthew Olivier and the Blue Jackets pay. The stunt that he pulled, if you just look at the score sheet, it's going to say 5 for slashing, a game misconduct. Doesn't nearly tell the whole story of that sequence of events. The Panthers have absolutely dominated the game. They were taking control at the time, and ever since then, they've really taken control of this thing. Faceoff right in front of the Blue Jackets bench. Carter Verhaeghe's got a couple of goals here. He now has 22 points in 20 career games against Columbus, so he's been very difficult on the Blue Jackets over time. Boko Imama just gave a shot to Denton Matejczuk in the neutral zone. Meanwhile, the puck played down to our right into the Panthers' end. Hathaway bumps Sillinger. Out come the Panthers in a hurry. Here's Imama to dump it in. He plays it deep. Around it goes. Far corner after a Christensen. Behind the net, Matejczuk. He sends one up the near side. Sillinger out of the zone. And it's eased down to our right by Coyle. Taken back by Seth Jones. Flings it high. Into neutral ice. And the Blue Jackets will load things up back inside their own blue line. Coming up on 9 minutes gone by here in the third. Columbus has changed goaltenders. Cam Talbot exited. Jet Greaves came in. Far side of the ice, a shot from Soucy, shaken away by Akira Schmidt. Erica Branson into the far circle. A shot from Lomberg, and that's wide. rims around near boards, and the Panthers will get it out. You look back when Carson Soucy failed to clear a puck, shot one right into Matthew Tkachuk that he was trying to get out of the zone, just put it right into him. Matthew gloved it down, passed to Brady. The game was tied at one. That was where things really turned around. Lomberg left side, Monahan along the boards, trying to get it down low, does find Lomberg, who tries to center, can't find a teammate with that, and Kulikov will backpedal inside his own end. Kulikov up the ice, right to left across your radio, gives to Uvis Polinskis. And good to see Uvis back in full working order here after he was on the receiving end of Matthew Olivier's choice back in the second period. Out to the line, here's a drive from Ekblad, and that's wide. Off the end wall, it's picked up by Matthew Tkachuk to the line. Ekblad behind the net, into the near corner, Matthew Tkachuk. Given to Brady Tkachuk, and it's sent down and off the end wall. Far corner, Sam Bennett spun around by Severson. What do we have here? A penalty's been called. And what's left of the Blue Jackets fans here at Nationwide Arena? They weren't thrilled about it.
4: Columbus penalty number 78. 2 minute minor for hooking.
3: Severson goes off. 9:49 to go in the third period. 6-1. 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
5: 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In April 2029, a 1,000-foot-wide asteroid will approach Earth. 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The New York Jets front office has offered to draft the asteroid. It's guaranteed to miss by 30,000 miles. 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
7: Our Land Rover Palm Beach Player of the Week is Vero Beach girls golfer Isabella McCabe. Isabella is a four-year senior at Vero Beach who is lighting up the course in 2026. Last week, Isabella led the Fighting Indians to a first-place finish in the Treasure Lakes Conference Tournament. Throughout the month of September, Isabella led the team in scoring in five of the team's six events, which included four individual medalist victories. Congratulations, Isabella, on being our Land Rover Palm Beach Player of the Week. Good luck to you and the rest of the Fighting Indians this season.
3: Not quick to go here in the third period, 6-1 Panthers. And a faceoff coming up down to our left near circle. Panthers back to the Publix power play. A lot of Publix power play time for the Panthers this evening. With this power play, they will eclipse the 10-minute mark in terms of total power play time in this game. Bennett's going to take the draw against Charlie Coyle now. Eller's been asked to step out. Off the faceoff, Blue Jack Tavid, Eric and Branson will send it all the way down. And it's handled by Akira Schmidt. Ekblad from behind the net. He'll drop one off for Sam Bennett. On to Lars Eller. Eller, center ice. Pass over the stick of Ekblad, but Luo Sturinen does find it over on the far boards. He's got it. He's got Charlie Coyle all over him there. Panthers keep control. Eller dropped it back. Lundell for Bennett, and back to Ekblad as the Panthers regroup back in their own end. Here's Luo Sturinen. Gives to Lundell. Lundell through the neutral zone. In over the offensive line. Looks right. Has Luo Sturinen there. Tried a centering pass. It was intercepted. And Sillinger will rip it out to center ice. Now Eller back in quickly for the Panthers to the corner. Matejczuk up the near side. Eller took it away. Pass up top. Nobody home. And Forsling will have to backpedal for this. 8:48 to go in the third. Reinhardt takes a pass from Forsling. Panthers get some new power play personnel on the ice. Forsling for Reinhart, left side for Hagee. And as he cruises in, offside called against the Panthers.

0: 8:36 to go in the third. 6-1. It's the Panthers in front. Draw is going to be in the neutral zone just to our left of center, near side of the ice. Reinhardt, Verhaeghe, Vilmanis, Forsling, Balinskas. A little different looking group here as the power play presented by Publix continues. Here on the near side, Verhaeghe, front of the net, Reinhardt across. He was looking for Vilmanis, and that one just jumped away. Vilmanis now, Verhaeghe across, Reinhardt looking for Balinskas on a bounce. He has it, keeps it in, plays it down low. Verhaeghe backhand out front. Fantilia stick in the lane. Verhaeghe with it again. Verhaeghe over to the far corner. Verhaeghe with control of the puck down low. Off to the right side. It's Balinskas straight on Forsling. Reinhardt right. Circle shot. A save made by Jack Greaves. Greaves on in relief for Columbus. Pass out to the line is over Forsling's stick and all the way down to our right. 7:47 to go in the third. 6-1. It's the Panthers comfortably in front here in Columbus. We are back to 5-on-5 hockey as the Panthers work in a shot, and a save is made by Greaves on Sam Lafferty. And a little conversation out front of the Blue Jackets net following the end of that sequence. 7:39 left in the third period. 6-1, Panthers in front of the Blue Jackets. And the Panthers have sent a lot of folks to the exit. A lot of the folks here nationwide decided, I guess, they were no longer on the Blue Jackets' side, at least not for the rest of this evening. Puck played out to the neutral zone by Susie. Mikkola up the near boards, intercepted. Garland across. It's over the stick of Dan Heinen. And now back out come the Panthers through center ice. Danton Heinen far side. Regathers for Columbus. In over the Panthers line. Gave it away. And Boko Imama starts back. Into the offensive end of Imama. Nice pass across. Hathaway in a shot and a save made by Jet Greaves. And it's into the mesh. That was a great feed from Boko Imama. And Garnet Hathaway was just trying to go upstairs, and Greaves got a piece of it. Garnet Hathaway had a nice start on Friday against Pittsburgh in a Columbus victory. Or Cam Talbot, I should say. Garnet Hathaway had the chance there. Cam Talbot had a nice start for Columbus back on Friday. But Jet Greaves is who they would like to be the number one here and would like to really take the ball and run with it, if you will. Down to our right, foot race, Balinskas, Lomberg, neither one wound up the puck. Monahan looking out front for Lomberg. That deflects off a stick and goes into the seats. Inside 7 minutes to play here in the third period. 6-1, the Panthers in front of Columbus. Shots on net, 26-19 for the Panthers. So 6-on-26 shots. And 59-44 are the shot attempts in this game. Panthers with the advantage there. And that does show the territorial, what's really become a mismatch. Panthers have had a lot of power play time. That's been a big reason for it. And pucks up the ice from Jones. Matthew Tkachuk into the offensive end. Down to our left. He's got it in the corner. Winds one around the boards. Far side handled there by Jones. Behind the net. Matthew Tkachuk off to that far side. Up top Jones. Winds. Fires. Deflected wide. Anton Lundell got a stick on that. Now behind the net, looking for Brady Tkachuk. Couldn't get it to him. Matthew here on the near side. His pass picked off. Monahan up the left side. Lomberg. Lomberg. Then it's Matejchuk. A shot save. Akira Schmid. Nichushkin with control. And he will feed a pass across to Severson, who has space left side. Shot Matejchuk. He scores. Denton Matejchuk for the Blue Jackets. Pulls Columbus back to within four. Well, there was still something in the cannon. The way the Panthers had dominated this game. I wondered if they just would have emptied the thing and taken it home. 6:13 left in the third. Face off on the way from center ice. Anton Lundell will take the face-off against Charlie Coyle. Center ice. Den Mateychuk with the goal for him, his first of the campaign, the former Moose Jaw Warrior and a first rounder at Columbus a couple of years back. Good young defenseman. Guy they have pretty high hopes for, and he's been thrust into a pretty prominent role with no Ivan Provorov, no Dante Fabro available due to injury. Here's Vilmanis trying to shot from the near boards, deflects away, and Cole Sillinger will take control. Severson picks up the primary assist, and Nichushkin as well. Up the left side, a shot, and they score. Columbus charging in. They've got two in short order. That's Cole Sillinger upstairs. 5:51 to go in the third. And maybe the Blue Jackets saying not so fast here. They're showing some life late. And Cole Sillinger just walked up that left side, let one go in the upper tank. Third of the year in five games for Sillinger. It's off to a statistically good start. Point a game to start the season. Off the faceoff, Columbus with control. And now at 6-3, suddenly this thing looks closer than it has been just because of what's happened over the course of a couple of minutes here. Lars Eller at center. Had it ripped away. Nyes dumps one down to our right. Nico Mikkola shouldered in the far corner. Two-on-two scrum. And Werenski along the end wall, back inside the Panthers zone. Columbus trying to piece something together again with their top unit on now, their top line, and Werenski. Puck played up the far side, Lars Eller, and the Panthers do get it out. Ken Johnston tried to dump it back along. Lars Eller stopped it, sent it down to our left into Columbus territory. Matthew Nyes around near board. Severson on for Coyle, dropped off for Werenski. Right side for Coyle. He'll dance in offensively for Columbus. Shakes to the far circle. Coyle to the corner. Looks up top at Daychuk. Wrist shot save. Akira Schmidt. He'll hold that. 4:45 to go in the third. 6-3. Panthers in front. They will look to close this thing out on the other side. A three-goal Panthers lead with 4:45 to play on the Florida Panthers Radio Network, presented by Baptist Health.
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0: Welcome back. 4:45 to play, third period, a 6-3 Panthers lead here in Columbus with a faceoff on the way to the right of Akira Schmid down to our right inside the Panthers end. It is going to be Adam Fantilli standing in for the Jackets. We'll see on the Panthers side. Looks like Sam Reinhart. 6-3 Panthers. It was 6-1. Columbus now pulling their goaltender, so desperate times calling for desperate measures. Here's Werenski from the line, a shot that's blocked by Forsling, ricochets to the line, and a scramble here on the near boards. Matthew Nyes to the net, a cross shot, save, Akira Schmidt with the paddle. Rob Charlie Coyle there. 4:32 left in the third. 6-3 Panthers. 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
0: 4:32 left in the third. 6-3 Panthers. Well, it's pretty interesting. We've seen Columbus get really their best series of scoring chances in the game. Here's a shot off the draw from Ken Johnson wide. They've gone to work offensively since they went down 6-1. Damon Severson down to our left inside the Blue Jackets in. They've scored a couple. They've had a couple of good chances on top of that. Wierenski, then Nyes, played down to our right behind the Panthers net. Ekblad leaned on by Fantilli. Still over on that far side. It's stolen away. Matthew Tkachuk from long range. That's going to be wide of the vacated net. Icing called against the Panthers with 4 minutes to play here in the third. Some concerts coming up. 10 days from now, October 23rd at the Fort Lauderdale War Memorial. Turnpike Troubadours. Hillary Duff, October 1st, 2027. And now it looks like a timeout has been called. And it appears to be the Blue Jackets using their timeout. 4 minutes to go here in the third. SeatGeek Road ahead. SeatGeek, your ticket to great Panthers seats. Panthers home against Vancouver on Thursday. And you can never overlook any opponent, but at home for the Panthers, that's one you got to have against Vancouver coming up on Thursday night. And then a surprising Seattle team coming in on Saturday night, a team that's been surprisingly potent offensively to start the year, the Seattle Kraken. And for them, that's going to be coming up on the tail end of a long Eastern road trip. So maybe an opportunity for the Panthers to pounce on the Kraken on Saturday. We'll have to see before the Panthers go on the road for four straight. Off a draw, Forsling a clear. Puck played up the near side. Net still empty down to our left inside the Columbus zone. Matthew Tkachuk, 5 assists in the game. One away from tying a franchise record. Or one away from breaking a franchise record, one away from tying a franchise record for points in a game. Mason Marchment and Olli Jokinen, the only two Panthers to have 6-point games. Matthew Tkachuk, Brady Tkachuk, Sam Bennett, center ice, and couldn't get a clean rip away. Played it down to the offensive zone. And Wierenski will start out with 3:25 to play in the third. It's chipped down to our right into the Panthers' end. Nico Mikkola off the boards, near side clears. Down to our left in the Blue Jackets' end, Matejchuk. He'll give to Connor Garland. Garland walks ahead, drifts left, hands it to Monahan. And down to the far corner, Garland after it. Had it roll away, then Seth Jones. He'll bounce one along, kept in. Nichushkin a long drive, that deflects wide. Reinhart near side, tries to clear, kept in. Long shot, Voronkov pinballing in front. And Sillinger on it. Cole Sillinger, far boards. From the half wall, up top, Matejchuk. Matejchuk, Sillinger, Matejchuk. One-timer blocked by Jones out front. Monahan over on that far side. Sillinger at the line. Voronkov, far circle. A shot deflecting. It's high, and it stays in play. Behind the net, Jones to Lundell. Anton Lundell pressured there. Back for Jones. Rolling puck. Jones off the boards. Near side, Reinhardt with it. Sam Reinhardt back for Seth Jones. Panthers back in their own end here for an extended stretch. Rink wide. Here's Reinhardt to the empty net. He scores! Sam Reinhardt on the empty net. 7-3 Panthers with 2:17 to play. So after a long stretch in their own end, Sam Reinhardt is ultimately able to cash in. And the Panthers send a lot of the crowd that remain here at Nationwide Arena to the exits with that. 7-3 the score, 2:17 to go in the third. Sam Reinhardt with the empty net goal. And it stems a little bit of the tide that Columbus presented the last few minutes of this game. They did score a couple of goals here in the third. Turnaround shot, and that one from Ken Johnson, stopped by Schmidt. Cleared out by Boko Imama down to our left. Christensen after it, and it's an icing.

0: call against the Panthers with 1:58 to play. Reinhardt from Lundell and Jones. Seth Jones, a four-assist game. Anton Lundell gets onto the score sheet with an assist. Remember, he scored yesterday. Reinhardt with a big game. A couple of goals for him, his third and fourth of the season. Also an assist in there. Christensen, a shot from the left point, deflecting wide. Back behind the net. It's Heinen, pressured by Lafferty. They battle. Puck comes free. Kent Johnson over in the far corner with it. 1:44 left in this third period of play. Panthers comfortably in front, 7-3. Far corner, Balinskas up the boards. He'll lug it along. Uvis Balinskas dumps the puck in. Get Branson back to play it. Imama on him. Get Branson to the far side. And it's taken and carried along by Danton Heinen. And as he cruises over the line, offside called against the Blue Jackets. 1:21 to go here in the third. 7-3. It's the Panthers in front. Shots 27-25. There are certain metrics here that make the game look closer than it really was. 7-3. As time went on, this was more lopsided than 7-3. Up the right side, Sandis Vilmanis. Sharp angle backhand shot gloved by Jack Reeves. And a faceoff on the way to the left of Jack Reeves. Now with 1:11 to play in the third. 7-3 Panthers. Lars Eller will take the offensive end draw. Won that back to Verhaeghe. Verhaeghe, far side of the ice, a shot into traffic. It's loose and covered by Greaves. Seth Jones up to 6 assists on the season. That puts him at 7 points in 7 games to start the year. Matejczuk up the far boards. Held in by Lars Eller. Vilmanis, Verhaeghe, into the right circle. Dances out front. A shot that deflects wide. Final minute of play here in this third period of action. Down behind the net to our left, Carson Soucy is there. Up the far side, couldn't clear. Verhaeghe, a shot. That's off a man. Deflects, and it's clear. Up the left wing side, Ekblad, Garland, they battle. Offside call against the Blue Jackets as the puck rolled back Voronkov's way, and he proceeded to carry it over the blue line with Garland already out there ahead of him. 38.8 seconds left here in the third period. 7-3, the Panthers in front of Columbus, and a faceoff in neutral ice right in front of the Panthers bench just to our right of center. Off the draw, good Branson. He'll send it down. Routine save made by Akira Schmidt. Over on that far side, Christensen a try. That's also blockered away by Akira Schmidt. Left corner, Sillinger. He'll play one up top. Christensen across, good Branson. He'll roll it down to the end boards. And a battle here in the near corner. Boko Imama on for Garnet Hathaway. The Panthers charge out with 12 seconds left. Dumped down by Hathaway. He'll stay after it. Around the back of the net. A backhand through the blue paint. Goes to the near boards. Final seconds ticking away here. And that's going to do it for this one. The Panthers are 7-3 winners here in Columbus. Matthew Tkachuk with the 5-assist game. Brady Tkachuk with his first 3 goals as a Panther. The natural hat trick back in the second period. Akira Schmid, his first goaltending win as a member of the Florida Panthers. Everything clicked tonight. The Panthers are 7-3 winners over the Columbus Blue Jackets here at Nationwide Arena. Second end of the back-to-back, and the Panthers get the victory, the bounce-back win here this evening. So a 7-3 win for the Panthers over Columbus. We will sum it all up next in the Cats Recap Show. 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
6: 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Kevin Rogers and Doug Plagans with you. The Panthers end their two-game slide, a 7-3 victory over the Columbus Blue Jackets tonight. 4 in the second, 3 in the third, 3 of the 4 goals in the second period coming from Brady Tkachuk, his first 3 as a Panther. Matthew Tkachuk has 5 assists tonight. Big win for the Panthers tonight to get back on track after losing to Buffalo yesterday. And the Panthers return home Thursday to host the Vancouver Canucks as we head now to the home of the Buckeyes, Central Ohio, Columbus. And Doug Plagans, the voice of the Panthers right now.
7: Thanks a lot, Kevin. 7-3. The Panthers win it tonight. And for big chunks of this one, one-way traffic for the Panthers against Columbus. Panthers record after the 7-3 win, 3-2-2, 3-1-2 on the road. Akira Schmidt is 1-1-1 on the season. As for the Columbus Blue Jackets, 2-3-0. They are 2-2-0 at home, and Cam Talbot is 1-1-0. On the season to this point. 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The number 3 star from the Panthers, Carter Verhaeghe, couple of goals for him. The number 2 star from the Panthers, Matthew Tkachuk, 5 assists. Tied a Panthers franchise record, his 5 points, 1 off the franchise record. And then Brady Tkachuk, the number 1 star, 3 goals and assists, 4 points in this one. Top star honors for him. 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The Panthers 7-3 winners over Columbus. Full stats and highlights with Kevin Rogers. And then look around the league as well. A busy night in the National Hockey League. The Frozen Frenzy, everybody's playing tonight. He'll have everything you need to know about that coming up in just a few minutes. 7-3 Panthers over the Blue Jackets. That's a final. The Cats Recap Show continues on next on the Florida Panthers Radio Network, presented by Baptist Health.
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1: Our Land Rover Palm Beach Player of the Week is Vero Beach girls golfer Isabella McCabe. Isabella is a four-year senior at Vero Beach who is lighting up the course in 2026. Last week, Isabella led the Fighting Indians to a first-place finish in the Treasure Lakes Conference Tournament. Throughout the month of September, Isabella led the team in scoring in five of the team's six events, which included four individual medalist victories. Congratulations, Isabella, on being our Land Rover Palm Beach Player of the Week. Good luck to you and the rest of the Fighting Indians this season.
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3: Kevin Rogers with you. Panthers defeat the Columbus Blue Jackets tonight 7-3 at Nationwide Arena. Third win for the Panthers on the season. Let's take a look back at what unfolded tonight. From Central Ohio, it was all about the Kachucks, but we'll get to that in just a moment. Panthers coming off a loss to the Sabres on Monday, and the Panthers turning to Kira Schmid in net tonight. Cam Talbot, the well-traveled goalie, starting in net for the Blue Jackets. Didn't finish, though. We'll talk about that also in just a few moments. And for the Blue Jackets, they have split their first two games, or had split their first four games, 2-2-0 out of the gate. And after a Panthers turnover, the Blue Jackets would take the lead late in the first.
4: Forsling will grab control. On for Billman. It's taken away. Chance in front. Ken Johnson alone. Shot. He scores. And Kent Johnson has opened the scoring. A Panthers defensive zone turnover winds up on the stick of Kent Johnson. And he had a breakaway from about the top of the circles in. And it was nothing fancy. Just went down low.
3: Third goal for Kent Johnson. It's unassisted. 14-11 is the first, and Columbus takes a 1-0 lead. However, six goals later, the Panthers would be up five. We'll tell you about that in a second. Go to the second period, and a little more than 2 minutes into the second, Brady Tkachuk, who had not scored a goal yet for the Panthers in the first six games, just had one assist against Minnesota. He would finally break through and tie things up at one apiece.
4: Face off, puck picked up here, and failure to clear from Soucy in front of chance, and they score. Matthew Tkachuk to Brady Tkachuk, and this game is tied. Brady Tkachuk has his first goal as a Panther, and this game is tied at one with 17:33 to go in the second. A heavy shot out of the high slot for Brady Tkachuk, and the score is knotted up at one.
3: 2:27 is the second. First goal is a Panther for Brady Tkachuk. His brother, Matthew Tkachuk, assisting on that goal to tie things up at one apiece. The Panthers started the season 1-for-28 on the power play. They picked up a couple power play goals in yesterday's loss to Buffalo, thanks to Sam Reinhart. So they just kept on the power play prowess as Brady would once again score and give the Panthers their first lead of the night.
4: Tkachuk along the boards. Tkachuk backs up, hands down low. Brady in front. A shot save made. Talbot on Reinhart. Loose puck. High slot. Jones. Matthew Tkachuk right circle in front. Tipped and they score. A power play goal. And it's the second of the game for Brady Tkachuk. The Panthers take a 2-1 lead 6 minutes into period number two. And for the second time this evening, Matthew sets up Brady.
3: And that goal at the six-minute mark of the second period, Brady Tkachuk's second of the night, comes in the power play. Seth Jones assists. Also, Matthew Tkachuk is second assist of the night. Panthers up 2-1, their first lead since the game against L.A. last week when Matthew Tkachuk scored late to give the Panthers ultimately a 2-1 win over the Kings. So the Panthers' first lead in a while, but they would extend the lead. They would get on the power play 4 minutes later, and it'll be Brady again, this time the hat trick, and put the Panthers up by two.
4: Matthew Tkachuk in the near corner, hands it up high. Seth Jones across, Brady Tkachuk, Seth Jones straight on Matthew in the circle. A shot from Reinhart wide off the inboards, bounces, and they score. And it's Brady Tkachuk completing the hat trick. 3-1 Panthers, a power play goal. Brady Tkachuk, three consecutive goals here in the second period. And the Panthers lead by a pair. And Brady Tkachuk, a hat trick. His first three goals of the season, his first three goals in a Panthers uniform, all coming in this second period here.

0: Columbus.
1: 10.5, or excuse me, 10:30 into the second period. Brady Tkachuk, his third goal of the night, natural hat trick, comes in the power play. Sam Reinhart and Matthew Tkachuk assist, give the Panthers a 3-1 lead. Then the Panthers on the power play again 7 minutes later. This time Brady didn't score, but he helped set up Carter Verhaeghe to give the Panthers a 4-1 advantage.
0: Verhaeghe to the near half wall for Matthew Tkachuk. Backs out to the line, looks down low, Brady in front. It's off a Blue Jackets stick wide to the corner. Verhaeghe kept it alive. 1 minute on the power play. Werenski near side didn't clear. Brady in front. They score, and it's Carter Verhaeghe, a power play goal. Brady Tkachuk to Carter Verhaeghe, and the Panthers take a 4-1 lead. A third power play goal for the Panthers here in the second period. And the Panthers taking full control here in this one.
1: 17:50 into the second. Carter Verhaeghe, his second goal of the season, comes in the power play. The Tkachuk brothers assist on it to give the Panthers a 4-1 lead. So Brady and Matthew Tkachuk, a third and fourth Panthers ever with 4 points in a period. Guess who the first two were? Olli Jokinen and Noel Achari. So Brady and Matthew joining that exclusive club of 4 points in a period for a Panther and 4-1 lead for the Panthers. Through two periods of play, we go to the third period. Panthers again on the power play. They couldn't score on the power play early on in the season. Now they can't be stopped with the man advantage. And this time it was Sam Reinhart getting a stick out in front and give the Panthers a 5-1 lead.
0: The near side, handled by Seth Jones across right side. It's Matthew Tkachuk backing out to the line. Looks around and lets it fly. Tip, they score, and the Panthers take a 5-1 lead. Another power play goal for the Panthers. Looks like Sam Reinhart got a stick on that out in front, and the Panthers lead by 4, a 5-1 Panthers lead. And the Panthers just pouring it on here in Columbus.
1: Two goals for Sam Reinhart in Buffalo yesterday. Third goal of the season tonight in Columbus. Comes in the power play. Matthew Tkachuk, his fifth assist of the night. Seth Jones assisting as well. 1:20 into the third. Panthers up comfortably 5-1. And just for good measure, the Panthers mixed in a 5-on-5 goal. It would come from Carter Verhaeghe 2 minutes later.
0: Eller backs out to the line. Gives to Verhaeghe. Carter Verhaeghe with some space. Rashad, he scores! Carter Verhaeghe, top corner. He's got two in the game, and the Panthers take a 6-1 lead. And Carter Verhaeghe, quite honestly, made that look incredibly easy. 16:32 left in the third. Carter Verhaeghe just walked around the offensive end, picked a spot, let it rip, and that was that.
1: Carter Verhaeghe, his second goal of the night, third of the season. Lars Eller and Seth Jones assist, 3:28 into the third. Panthers up 6-1. And then a little over 10 minutes later, the Blue Jackets would record a pair of goals in 22 seconds. First, it was Denton Mateychuk, his first of the season at the 13:47 mark, beating Akira Schmid, assisted by Damon Severson and Valeri Nichushkin, and that would get it within 6-2. And then at the 14:09 mark, it was Cole Sillinger, his third from Charlie Coyle and Severson, make it 6-3. Got a little interesting. The Blue Jackets, also, just to throw this one out too, after Talbot allowed the sixth goal, it was Jet Graves who came in for Talbot to play the end. But also the Blue Jackets had an empty net at the end to maybe have a shot there. They had a couple shots on Schmid, couldn't beat him. And then the Panthers would get an empty net goal from Sam Reinhart, his second of the night at the 17:43 mark of the third. Anton Lundell and Seth Jones assist to make it 7-3 Panthers. And that's the final. So to just tie all this up now, first of all, Akira Schmid, 23 saves on 26 shots, his first win as a Panther. But Matthew Tkachuk, he picks up 5 points. Brady Tkachuk, he has 4 points tonight. Carter Verhaeghe, he has 2 points, obviously, on the two goals. Sam Reinhart has 3 points. And let's not forget, Seth Jones had 4 points as well. He had 4 assists. So Tkachuk had 5 assists. Seth Jones had 4 assists. And tonight wasn't a good night for Cam Talbot, 17 saves on 23 Panther shots. These teams will hook up again coming up in Columbus on November 10th, and then they'll meet in Sunrise on March 30th. Coming up, we'll take a look at the Frozen Frenzy, the JetBlue out-of-town scoreboard. Everybody in action tonight, but the Panthers, big win tonight over the Columbus Blue Jackets, 7-3. They'll return home Thursday to host the Vancouver Canucks. Panthers now 3-2-2 on the season. We'll update you on how everyone in the division did, everyone in the NHL, all up next right here on the Cats Recap Show on the Florida Panthers Radio Network presented by

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1: The powers that be want you to believe that sunspots are interfering with our signal from ESPN Radio. Little flares from 93 million miles away disrupting the feed of my station? Hi, it's Evan Cohen from Unsportsmanlike. Oh, sure. Scientists say solar storms mess with satellites? Right when I'm a...
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1: 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Tune in before sunrise when we're immune to the sun's so-called harmful rays. Wake up with Unsportsmanlike on ESPN 106.3 before the sun starts its daily attack.
3: Welcome into the Kaiser Sports Update. I'm Cade Chumsland. The number two Seahawks football team continues to dominate on the gridiron. On Saturday, the team hosted Florida Memorial, but it was all Kaiser from start to finish, winning 38-16. Quarterback JT Taborah played a clean brand of football, 21 of 26 for 204 yards and three touchdowns. Taborah earned the Sun Conference Offensive Football Player of the Week, and sophomore defensive back Jesse Wilkins III was awarded Sun Conference Defensive Player of the Week after his massive 50-yard interception return in the third quarter. The Seahawks are back on the road Saturday, October 17th, to face rival St. Thomas. The men's golf team keeps winning as it secured the Jupiter Collegiate Invitational by 12 strokes last Tuesday. Senior Yan Fernando earned his first career individual victory by one stroke after a 15-under performance. For times and tickets on all of Kaiser University's athletic events, head to KUSeahawks.com.
4: Getting closer and closer to the end of the regular season, let's figure out who's on deck this week. With high school football here in Palm Beach County and the Treasure Coast, our schedule presented by South Florida Ford. Some games to look forward to. How about St. John Paul going on the road to Somerset Canyons? Some big-time games, number one in our ESPN West Palm High School football rankings, West Boca. 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Also, Treasure Coast, all the way up north, taking on John Carroll. Royal Palm, they're coming off a big win over Palm Beach Gardens. They got Seminole Ridge at home coming up this week as well. Palm Beach Lakes feel like they're playing a big game every time we see them. 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
5: That recap show continues. Kevin Rogers, Doug Flagan's with you. 7-3 win for the Panthers over the Blue Jackets tonight. Hat trick for Brady Tkachuk, 5 assists for Matthew Tkachuk, 4 assists for Seth Jones in the win. Panthers and Canucks coming up Thursday back in South Florida. Let's take a look at the JetBlue out-of-town scoreboard. JetBlue, you above all, the frozen frenzy. So the entire NHL world on display tonight. And got a lot of close finishes. Sabres and the Canadiens tied up at 3, headed to the shootout in Montreal. Buffalo gets a pair of goals in the third to tie things up. The Hurricanes have pulled ahead of the Capitals 3-2. 3 minutes to go in the third there in Raleigh. How about the Flyers trying to win their first game? They score 2 in the third to tie the Kraken at 2 with 12 to go there in the final period. Philadelphia at 0-5-2 on the season. Panthers will see the Kraken coming up on Saturday. Meanwhile, the Rangers ahead of the Lightning 3-1, 16.5 to go in the third. New York's trying to hand Tampa Bay its second loss of the season. Both will be coming by the Rangers. The Blues lead the Senators 3-1. End of two there in Ottawa. The Canucks have rallied to tie the Islanders at 2. Second intermission there in New York. Canucks will be down in Sunrise on Thursday. The Blackhawks 2. The Penguins 1. 10 minutes to go in the second. Sidney Crosby is first for Pittsburgh. Also Connor Bedard making his season debut for the Blackhawks. Kirill Kaprizov has a pair of goals for Minnesota. Now 8 on the season. Wild and Jets tied up at 2. Early on in the second period there in Winnipeg, Colorado leads at Dallas 1-0. Final 2 minutes of the first period in Big D. Golden Knights 2, the Predators 1, 4.5 to go in the first from Nashville. Maple Leafs and Mammoth, they are scoreless halfway through the first in Salt Lake City. Coming up at 9:45, the Flames and Ducks in Anaheim. At 10:30, the Oilers and Kings in L.A. 11 o'clock, if you're frisky, Bruins and the Sharks coming up in San Jose. And the only other final, the Devils, they hold off the Red Wings 5-4 in overtime. That was a mid-90s Stanley Cup final rematch. I know Doug Plagans remembers that very well. But the Devils pick up the win there in Detroit. The Red Wings now 1-3-2 so far in the season. Panthers beat the Blue Jackets 7-3. Big night for a lot of Panthers. First win for Akira Schmid. And Brady Tkachuk again.

0: And he'll be talked about all over the NHL tonight as he gets a hat trick in the second period. As we head back to Nationwide Arena right now with the voice of the Panthers, Doug Plagans.
1: Thanks a lot, Kevin. Yeah, the Panthers break out in a big way. The power play on 5 assists, tying a franchise record, 1 point off the franchise record with his 5-point night. Seth Jones with a big game, 4 assists, puts him up to a point a game on the season.

0: again, can really make them feel good. You hope going back home for a couple of games starting Thursday against Vancouver. That's going to take us to the end of this one. Big thanks to all of you for tuning in, whether you listen on a radio, phone, a computer, however you tuned in. Thanks for making Panthers hockey part of your night. Thanks to our entire outstanding crew, our on-site engineer, DR Rails, back, Trevor Harris back in the studio, Bridget Sullivan, our traffic manager, our host, Kevin Rogers. Great job by everybody across the board tonight. And a big thanks again to all of you who tuned in. The next Panthers game, our next broadcast, will be on the air at 7. We'll drop the puck shortly thereafter. Panthers and the Canucks at Amerant Bank Arena and Sunrise coming up on Thursday evening. 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The Panthers will be home for a couple of games. Thursday at 7 against Vancouver, Saturday at 6 against Seattle. Once more, your final score from Nationwide Arena in Columbus, Panthers 7, the Blue Jackets 3. The Panthers big winners here this evening. For our entire outstanding crew, I'm Doug Plagans. Thanks again for being with us tonight. This has been the Panthers Radio Network presented by Baptist Health. Good night, everybody.
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6: Chris Davis takes it. 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
7: There goes Davis. Oh, my God. Davis is going to run it all the way back. Weber's going to win the football game. 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
7: Oh, my God. Trying to even that series at one apiece. The National League Championship Series resumes tomorrow in L.A. with the defending champion Dodgers down 2-0. As far as the Brewers, Milwaukee manager Pat Murphy was asked how his team is handling having a 2-0 series lead and being halfway to the pennant against the team that swept them last year.
8: When you're climbing a mountain, the way I look at it, you're climbing a mountain and you're getting really close to the top. And when you are, usually that path narrows a little bit. You know what I mean? It's not as wide. When you start the mountain, it seems like this wide. And then as you get closer and closer, most mountains are like that.
7: Meanwhile, the Dodgers have confirmed that Shohei Ohtani will be in the lineup for Game 3. To football, according to the NFL Network, seen Rappaport of Mike Garofalo, the Rams have cut kicker Harrison Meavis. He had a field goal blocked in overtime last night against the Bills. Also, Rams lineman Alaric Jackson has been suspended for 2 games for punching Bills pass rusher Bradley Chubb after last night's game ended. The league has suspended Bears defensive end Montez Sweat 2 games for violating the league's policy on performance-enhancing substances. League sources have told ESPN's Jeremy Fowler and the NFL Network's Ian Rappaport that Jaguars tackle Anton Harris will have arthroscopic surgery on his right knee. The team has placed him on injured reserve, and he will not play over the next 4 weeks.
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0: funny stuff. People could go look it up, but yeah, he's going to come in. He's going to make sound bites, and he's going to be get to McMahon's point. He's going to be given a long
1: have
0: runway.
1: Have you ever set on a pickup
0: team.
1: Run, McMahon? I'm going to give you belt.
2: I don't think that's in my vernacular, but I'm more. He's old, and I'm more than twice his age.
1: Oh, yes. I'm so sorry. I'm exactly twice his age. I'm not thrilled about it.
2: Let me ask this. You mentioned the possibility of a jolt with a mid-season trade. Where are you on the possibility of Jimmy Butler's expiring deal being a trade chip?
0: It doesn't even necessarily have to be a trade chip. It can just be an expiring $52 million contract, which has a lot of value in itself. Again, I think we mentioned it last time we talked about the Warriors, but think about what the Lakers did with LeBron. I know we just questioned some of the deals they signed, but the fact that they could sign all those deals were because LeBron James took all his money and walked away. So you could let Jimmy somewhat walk away. The other thing is, like, you know, they Jimmy and the Warriors really are fond of each other. And we'll see what he looks like when he does come back. And we'll see what, you know, obviously Jimmy's going to want every dollar he can get. But there's a chance Jimmy and Draymond could take pay cuts next season, right? They might have, you know, the market might demand that they do. So Jimmy fits really well with Steph Curry. Like, we've seen that. Draymond is another player that you're going to hear a lot of noise in the first week of camp from the Warriors about, like, shifting Draymond's role and some of the numbers last year where Draymond and Steph Curry on the floor together, it was still plus 105 last year, still good offensive rating, 117.7. But the moment Steph was off the floor, and last year he was off the floor a lot, their offense cratered when Draymond was on the floor and was actually okay when it was no Draymond, no Steph. I've had these conversations with Steve, and again, I think you're going to hear it a lot publicly in their messaging, is they're going to adapt the offense at times away from Draymond. They're going to try to make him more of a spot-up shooter at times instead of giving him the ball. They're trying to limit his turnovers.
1: I saw Draymond said that on his podcast. How do you feel about the idea of Draymond the spot-up shooter?
0: Part of their point is, like, you know, the points per possession. If you look, he didn't shoot a horrible percentage last year. Now he's wide open on them. And they are backbreaking when he hits them, because he then turns to the bench and just, like, roars in the bench's face for about 5 minutes. The other thing is, I just think they want to take the ball out of his hands a little bit, which, you know, it's a touchy subject with him, but, like, they just felt like he was very turnover prone at times last year.
2: Well, and that was what the whole beef, like the whole blow up between him and Steve Kerr was on the bench, was it was about Draymond's turnovers, was it not?
0: Well, that's the funny part. Draymond fought Steve called the timeout to rip him about a turnover and preemptively freaked out about it. And that, so yes, it stemmed from that, although in the moment it wasn't necessarily that. But look, like, I think Draymond's offensive role will evolve to a degree. And also, like, I think you could see him on the bench a lot when Steph's on the bench. I think they're going to really tie him and Steph at the hip because they still love that two-man game, but I think they're trying to figure out what they are without the two-man game. And that bigger picture, Yaxel is an important person, part of this conversation, because he's kind of the next, you know, in line in that position. And Draymond, you know, the Warriors could have signed him to 3 for $60 this summer, something like that. Like, Draymond would have been very interested in a multi-year deal at a little bit lower number, but they're like, nah, it's good. We'll just give you back 127. We want our future flexibility. And I think that says a little something about, like, the unknown of Draymond Green's future with the
2: Warriors. Well, and that's interesting because, look, whatever you want to say about Draymond Green, he's a first ballot Hall of Famer who was an essential part of delivering 4 championships to that franchise. But while it's a complete non-starter to consider Steph Curry in any other uniform, that doesn't extend to Draymond, just like it didn't extend to Klay Thompson.
0: If Klay wanted to, but that's another story. But yeah, Draymond Green thought about himself in a Milwaukee Bucks uniform during the last trade deadline, to the point that he told the Warriors, you know, try to find a third team if that's the case. Which, you know, he's openly said. He said he didn't want to play on the Bucks to them, but correct. Clearly, like, the Warriors continue to tell me that, like, they are not actively looking to trade Draymond. In their ideal world, Draymond Green walks away as a one uniform player, just like Steph, but, clearly he is more vulnerable. There is no question about that.
1: You know what this reminds me of? I'm going to totally date myself, and so many of our listeners are, you know, younger, and they're going to, I'm totally dating myself. Back in, like, the 90s, when I was, like, going into high school, NBC had Johnny Carson. and they had Jay Leno and David Letterman. And they were like, someday Johnny's not going to be here. And who's going to get it? And like for years, they had to like sort of talk out of the side of their mouth, David, it's going to be you. Jay, it's going to be you. And like it ended up blowing up in their face because Letterman left. Anyway, that's what it's kind of like with, and it's, you know, this would be something that, that Jimmy Butler and Draymond, you know, would remember because they're old like me.
2: You know what? You kind of remind me of Johnny Carson.
1: Well, Johnny Carson's from Nebraska.
2: I remind myself of Ed McMahon, Uncle Ed.
1: Yeah.
2: Here's hey, listen, Wendy.
1: Listen, Ed got paid a lot of money. Ed did very well. You know,
2: I don't relate.
1: Like on the one side, you know, they're like, oh yeah, we're going to try to look at big trades, you know, to teach up, you know, we've got all these first round picks. And then Draymond's like, well, are you going to trade me? No, Draymond. We're not apt to looking to trade you. Jimmy, no. We're not, you know, like they're telling both of them, don't worry. You are not being traded. You're not being traded. But like at the same time, they're involved in these trade negotiations. You know, at some point, NBC was going to have to choose between Leno and Letterman. They had to choose sometime.
0: They told Draymond at the deadline, it was awkward because Dunleavy gave the press conference afterwards like, oh, you know, don't pin me into a corner of which one it would have been. But if you were behind the scenes, I mean, Draymond did a podcast about having conversations with Mike Dunleavy about being in those trade talks.
2: Well, and Dunleavy tried to deny that Draymond was in trade talks. And you're just like, dude, everybody can do math. Like,
0: well, it was also like, I remember being in the press conference. People were like, should we pull up Draymond, the Draymond Green clip today where he said you had a phone call with him? That was,
1: Mike
0: that was.
1: Handled everything really well. That was not his best moment. Jackson, do you have any idea who Jay Leno is?
3: Yes. Not that young.
1: All right, good. I was just trying to see whether we should edit that out. Okay, you can leave it in. All right. Also in the Pacific Division, the Phoenix Suns, who have taken some offseason injuries here.
2: Yeah, the Mark Williams one, you know, unfortunately, the problem with injury-prone players is they get hurt a lot, but he's hurt again. And he's going to miss most of the season. The shoulder deal he had, it's the same surgery, I believe, that Walker Kessler had that ended his season last year when he had it in the first couple weeks. So he's like a miss most of the season. Their lottery pick that they got in the KD trade, Kalamon Maiwak, like they need him. They need him to produce right now. He's a project, but like they need him to produce right now. And the Suns had a feel good overachieving season last year. The reason it was feel good is because they were such an epic disappointment in the previous years when they had all that star power. I'm curious to see how they try to find a path to being better than an 8 seed that got bounced in the first round.
1: So change of scenery here for Miles Bridges. That was a significant mid-season or mid-summer pickup. Going out and getting him. Nobody loves to trade with the Suns more than the Hornets. Those two teams love to make trades with each other.
2: And listen, man, that Suns pick, there's teams that were like, damn, wish we'd have been able to get in on that one.
1: Miles Bridges, I'm not going to say he's a difference maker, but he will change what they can do offensively. And in theory, help Devin Booker out. And they also got Luke Kennard. I liked a number of their signings. I like the Colin Gillespie contract was excellent value, I thought.
2: Yeah, I like that contract.
1: The Jordan Goodwin contract that they did was excellent value. I like, you know, Luke Kennard he's one of the most elite shooters. He is going to space the floor. He's, you know, a one-way player, but he's going to space the floor. I think that helps Devin Booker. And I think a guy like Miles Bridges, an athlete or a floor-running athlete, I think that helps Devin Booker. And if Dylan Brooks is going to score, if that's the new Dylan Brooks, the offensive force that he was last year, because, you know, the thing about the Suns is that Devin Booker, I mean, he's being paid like he's a top 10 player, and he hasn't been a top 10 player the last couple years.
2: You know what?

0: else Devin Booker isn't?
1: A point guard. So can you not start Jalen Green alongside him? Can you let Colin Shepard, not all white point guards are alike. Can you let Colin Gillespie be the starting point guard so Devin Booker doesn't have to handle those responsibilities and can do what he does best?
0: Well, that would help Devin Booker too.
2: Yeah, I mean, Jalen Green, then you're talking about minimizing him, which
1: I'm talking about bringing him off the bench. I'm talking about putting him in a sixth man role.
0: He's their second highest paid player, and he can opt out of his contract at the end of the year. Did you think he's going to be happy about?
2: $36.2 million this year, $36 million next year.
0: But it's a player option.
2: He's interesting because I've been at two incredible playoff games by him in the last, 15 months, which was, McMahon, you might have been at least one of them, but game two, Rockets, Warriors on that, remember that seven-game war of a first-round series? He had, 38. But I will also say the rest of the series, he basically shot sub-30%, and the Warriors were happy at times when he was on the floor.
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0: But then you go to the play-in last year. Jalen Green barely played last year. I think he only played 32 regular season games. Remember, he had like some really bad recurring hamstring issues.
1: Yeah, hamstrings.
0: Yeah, but play-in game, 35 against Phoenix in the first play-in game, and then I was

0: there the night that they, you know, this is the night that Steve Kerr, Draymond Green, and Steph Curry basically looked like they were having their goodbye moment over there on the sidelines.
1: Yeah, I didn't know
0: that was delivered by Jalen Green in that game. 36 points, 8 of 14 from 3, 14 of 20 in that game. They could not guard him. So there's still something there, and I feel like we just, like, he wasn't around much last year, but then McMahon, I know you covered the first round series where they played the Thunder, and it was, you know, what were his shooting splits in that series?
2: I mean, he averaged 22, but the shooting splits were 386, 206. And listen, for the, he's played in two playoff series in his career. He's a 38% from the floor guy and a 25.6% from 3-point range guy in the playoffs. And Jalen Green is a flash player. Like, there's talent there, and he can have a 35-point game any given night, but he's not proven to be consistent. I do think, like, his future in the league long-term is going to be as a microwave type of gunner off the bench. And if he doesn't like the role and it makes him opt out of his contract, so be it.
0: He might be the tradable. If Phoenix, you know, you mentioned, like, this lack of, like, upside or like the ceiling above them right now where you can't really see growth beyond the play-in team. Maybe his contract, although I don't know, do they even have a pick to attach now that they use the one in the Bridges, right?
2: They're really good at swapping swaps of swaps and swaps.
0: And people are interested in their swaps at this point. So
2: the problem is they're swapping somebody else's swap. I mean, they're like,
0: yeah, that's true.
2: You know, it's like swap to the fourth degree with him at this point.
1: They turn one first round pick into three and then swap them and all kinds of stuff with that.
2: They are creative. And listen, they do a good job on the margins. Like, you know, we're talking about Gillespie, they got as a two-way guy and developed him. Jordan Goodwin he's kind of, you know, been a journeyman hanging on to the bottom of rosters. Oso Iguodala, who's going to have to start at center for them probably, is a really nice player. Who was a second round pick. Like, they've done some really good things around the margins. It's just, it's tough to make big leaps when you've mortgaged so much of your future in terms of the draft capital and your super expensive team because of the big swings that you took.
1: If they make the play-in, they'll have done well. Agree?
2: Sure.
0: Yeah.
1: All right.
0: Sounds like that's the slogan for the Pacific Division, by the way.
2: Speaking of a team that's mortgaged their future.
1: Well, has it been mortgaged or has it been stripped?
2: Foreclosed.
1: Yeah. So, look, I don't know. We're not going to get answers this year, but the guys picked 5 through 8 in the draft. It was 4 guards. They're not all exactly the same, but 4 guards were taken in a row. Keaton Wagler taken 5th by the Clippers with the Pacers pick. Mychal Brown to Brooklyn, Darius Acuff to Sacramento, Kingston Flemings to Atlanta. Those 4 guys who go 5 through 8, that will be, you know, in the decisions that the teams have made, specifically the Clippers, who made the decision with Wagler, that is going to be legislated for years into the future. So, and frankly, with where the Clippers are, not having a lot of flexibility with their picks. They have their Toronto picks now. How he looks this year is going to be important. Now, I don't think he's going to be a rookie of the year candidate. I think the Clippers see him as a guy who may blossom a little bit later. Like, I don't think you're going to see, you know, out of those guys, Acuff may be the guy who puts up the most points as a rookie. But mission number one for this year for the Clippers, Garland and Wagler, how do they look together? Because after this season, they have to make a decision on Garland, whether to extend him or not. And the Clippers are in position to have cap space next summer. And so, you know, I have argued, McMahon, people disagree with me because they keep calling the penalty a death penalty. I don't think it's a death penalty. I think the Clippers are definitely badly wounded, but I think that they can survive. And a big thing that will determine that is, how does Wagler look with a top 5 pick, and what do they do with this cap space that they've got coming to them? One of the big things for that, and by the way, like, there's also Brandon Ingram. Now, I don't know when Jackson's going to roll this podcast out. I don't think Brandon Ingram is going to be 100% to start the season coming off

0: of this heel surgery. Now on media day, whenever that happens, I think we'll get an update from the Clippers. I'm not sure you're going to see Brandon Ingram 100%. However, at some point this year, I expect him to be fully back. And he's a factor, but it's the guards and the cap space for me. And that's where the Clippers' short-term future is.
1: It's not a pretty future, man. I mean, it would be much bleaker if they didn't get good lottery luck, you know, with the pick from the Pacers. You know, if this pick was a future pick and not the fifth overall pick who's going to be showing up for training camp and is on your roster. But, you know, this is kind of like where the Nets were after the KG and Pierce trade, where they just had so many picks out the door and there's no benefit to being bad. There's no benefit to bottoming out. Forget the new lottery rules. But there's no, like, they don't have control of their own pick for a long time. I don't, like, when's the next year they have it? I might be retired by then. Yeah, they're going to have to be able to kind of build from, they hope, the middle of the pack. But, you know, we will see on the value of cap space as a team that's resides in sunny Southern California and has a lot of very generous team sponsors.
2: I don't know how generous they're going to be in the near future.
0: Less now.
1: But mainly they've got to have Keaton Wagner emerge as a foundation player. Any hope for the near to relatively long-term future of the franchise starts with him being a bona fide, if not franchise guy, at least foundation guy.
2: Yeah. I mean, you know, they're going to have to make a lot of like philosophical, existential type, you know, questions in the next couple of years of how they attack this, you know, death penalty period. And I'm not sure we know who's going to be in charge of all that, right? I mean, are we considering what Trent Redden is like the interim right now? Is he, you know, Brian, you may know the, you know, how the evolving structure is, but I don't think they necessarily fully know what it's going to look like.
0: Well, Lawrence Frank is out for 6 months. He's not out for like 5 years. So Lawrence Frank will be back in charge before the end of the season. The question is, do they want Lawrence Frank in charge long term?
2: Seems like there's some dynamics at play there.
0: That's true. And look, right now, Trent Redden is in charge. And, you know, whether or not the Clippers do anything during the season before the trade deadline, like, I'm not sure if that's something Trent's going to do. But right now it's Trent Redden, yes.
2: Yeah. So, yeah, it's, you know, they got some deadline guys. Like, if they wanted to sell off at the deadline and try to, like, kind of reaccumulate some of their, you know, draft capital, like Max Strus at $16 million. Rui signed a 2-year $28 million, but the second year is a team option. Like, that's a maneuverable contract. He's been good. Derek Jones Jr. is on the last year of a $10.4 million deal. Like, you know, they could kind of, again, I think they have to be smart and strategic about how they attack the next several years. But, you know, there's ways to make them, you know, profitable years, even while you're kind of under this umbrella.
0: I don't know how profitable they're going to be. I don't know how many fans are getting at those games.
1: Productive years.
0: Ah,
2: productive. Good. There you go.
0: Sorry. Yeah. I was taking it too literally.
1: It'll be profitable for Ballmer as long as Microsoft stock does all right. It'll be fine.
0: Yeah, I'm not worried about Ballmer's pockets.
2: I'm not worried about Kawhi's pockets either. After that latest extension.
0: Yes. Kawhi's post-career, he should teach players. All right. Thank you so much, Slater. Thank you to all of our producers. Tucker and Jackson are with us here. And thank you to McMahon. Thank you for listening and watching the Hoop Collective. We'll be back soon with another divisional preview.
1: Light the beam and adios, amigos.
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1: Matt Hill, Stories from the Summits of Sport, a collection of this man's ESPN work, is available on Tuesday, September 22nd. So 3 weeks from today, wherever you get your books is where you can get Seth Wickersham's newest book, Beyond That Hill. And so you're saying this is just a collection of stories from your quarter century of work with ESPN that have not made it in any of your pieces or works, or and this, you're sort of hoovering up all the good stuff and putting it in a book.
2: It's an essentials. And so, you know, and I think that, like, what you try to do with something like that is, you know, you're not only trying to give the readers, you know, your best stories, but you know, you're trying to reflect, you know, how sports and maybe even the country has changed so that the book has a point. Right. And so, you know, there's stories that I've done on people like Kobe Bryant or Tom Brady. There's stories that Don Van Natt and I did in there that, you know, especially our Goodell Jerry Jones story from 2017. I think of all the ones we've done, that one is the one that, you know, I'm proudest of. There's just a ton of great backstory to that one. And,
1: like what?
2: Well, remember, so that was the fall of 17, and it was a tough year for the league. Remember, President Trump in his first term was coming after the Kneelers. They were scrambling. You know, Don and I had that piece of reporting from Bob McNair. You can't have the inmates running the prison. I mean, it was a tough fall. And in the middle of it, Jerry Jones was threatening to sue the NFL to block Rodgers' contract extension.

0: attention. And it was a cold war between two of the most powerful people in sports. And, you know, we felt like we could tell a really insidery story about that one. And we just have a ton of colorful reporting in that story. But I'll never forget, the story was about to go to print. And I was driving from New York to Connecticut. And I got a call from Don, and he said he had just gotten off the phone with a top, with a, you know, high, an impeccable source who said at the beginning of the year, there was this phone call with Roger Goodell, Jerry Jones, and Jeff Pasch, who was the league's general counsel.
1: Right.
0: And it was about Zeke Elliott when they were going to tell Jerry that Zeke was suspended, which Jerry was surprised about, to put it mildly.
1: Oh, he was pissed. He was, I remember,
0: so upset.
1: That. Right.
0: And the source said, we're not at liberty to say what happened, but there was some colorful language, and you guys should try to figure out what was said. And so we're both working the phones, and we end up learning that, you know, Roger and Jeff tell Jerry about Zeke's suspension. Jerry, you know, got very upset, and he says, you know, you think Bob Kraft came after you hard. Bob Kraft is blank compared to what I'm gonna, compared to what I'm gonna do to you. And, you know, the process of gathering that reporting and getting it into print and showing readers a deeper look at the sport that, you know, look, I think people love football most and know about it the least. That was our goal with that story and all of our stories. And that was a particularly fun one.
1: So out of the names of the folks that you have in here, my goodness, Mahomes, Brady, Prime, Kobe, just the name four. Who was the most fierce competitor that you've come across? Whether it was gleaning something from the interview with him or her,
0: yeah,
1: or stories that were told by others about this subject.
0: That's a great, I mean, there, once you get to a certain level of the uber competitors, obviously Brady. I think, you know, I first met Tom, you know, so I was hired in 2000. He graduated from Michigan in 2000. Fall of 2001, I'm getting my first kind of shot to go write big feature stories for ESPN. They send me to Foxborough to write about this young guy who's coming on well and playing well in relief of Bledsoe, and then we'll probably go back to the bench. And so I meet with Brady. This is like October of 01. He's wearing like a gray sweatsuit and a backpack. He looks like a junior at Michigan.
1: Mm-hmm.
0: And I'll never forget, he said, you know, football's always come really easy to me. And, you know, at the time, I was, we were both young men kind of getting our career breaks at the same time, and I didn't have the perspective to understand what he was saying then. But I think that, like, anytime he says something like that, he means it to the bottom of his soul. And I think that, like, the intensity that he, the fire within him compared to other people, I think is pretty unique. And I mean, that's not like a groundbreaking statement. There's,
1: well,
0: a lot,
1: I mean,
0: of
1: when
0: examples
1: you're comparing to somebody like, yeah, Kobe, though, right? I mean,
0: yeah, Kobe was motivated, but they were, Kobe was different, obviously, because he had the, you know, the spotlight on him being a first round pick from the beginning. And so he had something to kind of live up to, whereas Brady was under the radar for a bit.
1: And also at Michigan had a share time with Drew Henson.
0: Mm-hmm.
1: And he showed up after Greasy won the national championship. Mm-hmm. So he had those big shoes to fill. And I guess Kobe was a massive prep star in Philadelphia.
0: He was.
1: You know?
0: I think Brady just, you know, the little things he said over the years that you look back on and you think, those were the clues. You know, football's always come easy to me. It doesn't mean that he never had to work at it, because he obviously worked his tail off. But I think that, like, those are the things where he had, like, an innate sense of the game, and it, he kind of took to it in a special way that, in retrospect, you kind of see those little moments as lore or little clues. And another one happened, like, about a decade later. I was in his living room, and he says, you know, my first 10 years in the league have prepared me for my last 10. And I was like, what? Like, this dude is just saying he's going to play 20 years? And, you know, I didn't take it, you know, I took him at his word, but I didn't think he would do it. I thought that was an admirable goal. I think he did okay on that.
1: Well, and then also you could make the case his last 10 were better than his first 10.
0: Huge case.
1: Or at least his last 10 will be better than anybody's 10.
0: He was a
1: complete, you know, mostly, you know, obviously mostly.
0: Yeah.
1: But the way that he finished, mm-hmm, as a 40-year-old,
0: mm-hmm,
1: his stats, I mean, you're seeing Rodgers attempt it now. I mean, Breeze barely cracked his 40s before, mm-hmm, you know, he retired. You know, you're looking at the league right now, and the only comparison you could make is to somebody who is in your book, Beyond That Hill, and Mahomes.
0: Yeah.
1: Because Mahomes has, in his 20s, surpassed Brady in his 20s. Now comes the hard part,
0: yep,
1: to try and stay with Brady, right?
0: And there's so many things that have to go right. You know, when Brady was in his mid-30s, Belichick, and this is in the book, Belichick presented a study to Kraft that showed how quarterbacks tail off, mm-hmm, after their mid-30s. And he kind of used it as justification as why we're going to draft Jimmy Garoppolo and we're going to start this transition plan. And obviously Brady outlasted Garoppolo. And the story that's in the book is about the last days of the Patriot way when Belichick and Kraft finally parted ways. But one of the things that Kraft told a confidant, because Belichick had obviously opened the door for Brady to leave after the 19th season and Brady walked right out. It goes and wins a Super Bowl. And Kraft says, you know, Bill told me he couldn't play anymore. And then he goes out and wins an effing Super Bowl. I mean, can you imagine, like, you know, Kraft and Belichick have been through a lot together, but can you imagine, you know, saying that to your boss and your boss having that, having to watch Tom Brady win a Super Bowl as a Tampa Bay Buck?
1: That's tough, but in retrospect, if you really want to, let's be real about it, wouldn't you say Brady had a better chance to win a Super Bowl in Tampa in that one season than staying put with the roster that the Patriots had around him at that point in time? Chris, you're also an expert,
2: yeah,
1: on this subject.
2: 100%, yeah.
1: Right?
2: Yeah.
1: You know what I mean? So
2: that 2019 Patriots team was not equipped to win.
1: Even with Brady playing at the top of his game,
2: I mean, they lost at home in the wild card.
0: They did.
1: Yeah, I didn't see it, but. But Belichick commissioned a report, or it landed on his desk?
0: No, he kind of did it internally and saying, you know, this is why we're going to make this pick. We're looking at a quarterback and we'll look to, you know, set up a transition.
1: Uh-huh.
0: Obviously, that all came to a head during the 2017 season. And, you know, Jimmy was surprised everybody with that trade when he was moved to San Francisco. But again, you know, Brady's a fascinating guy because unlike almost any unique athlete, his body outlasted his will for football, which is... almost every time it's the other way around.
1: No doubt about it. No doubt about it. But he's also, you know, living through it, living it on still, mm-hmm, as a broadcaster, mm-hmm, going to the stadium. You can hear he gets better every week. I think he's a much better broadcaster now than he was when he first started. And he works at it. You could tell, like, he truly does work at it, which no surprise based on the work ethic you're describing. What's your favorite Mahomes story that you've grabbed then? Because, well, I mean, again, he is set up. If he can continue on and create another dynastic run,
0: totally,
1: in Kansas City to try and catch Brady, and
0: yeah, the story,
1: which is nuts, but
0: the story about Mahomes that's in there. I mean, it's a long story about, you know, how he came to be, and I had like three sentences in there about how he liked to put ketchup on steak, and that took off. Like that became the buzzworthy thing for, like, I want to say. Our guy, Peter Schaefer, or Peter Schrager was talking about it on Good Morning Football, I want to say like 2 weeks after the fact.
1: Right.
0: I think the most interesting thing about Mahomes is how different he is from Brady in a couple essential ways. Obviously, they have an incredible innate drive where they're running for a finish line that doesn't really exist. I mean, they're competing only against themselves. But Mahomes was under the radar in Texas as a quarterback, and it seems staggeringly ridiculous to think about right now, but it's true. And you know, they have the Elite 11 regionals, which are like the high school showcase, and uh-huh, then if you do well enough, you go down the road and you're in the Elite 11 nationals. And he didn't qualify for the regional. Patrick Mahomes, with that skill set, didn't qualify in Texas. And I asked him about it, wondering if, like, that was the cliche chip on his shoulder. You hear it with Tom all the time, talking about how UCLA pulled their scholarship and USC, you know, ended up not wanting him and, you know, dropping to the sixth round. And he was so level-headed about it. He goes, no, you know, East Texas isn't really known for quarterbacks, and I was kind of lost. I was more known for baseball, and that was that. And I thought that was interesting because where his greatness comes from, and really, you know, the subtext of the book is, like, where greatness comes from and what the price of it is, I thought was so much different than Tom's. I mean, they overlap. The Venn diagrams overlap, but... the thing that I think Jordan kind of brought to the culture of finding slights and nurturing them and inventing them at times, that was never the case with him. I think that he's someone who's always been running his own race, and, you know, it's worked out well for him.
1: Well, I mean, this year, you want to continue the Brady analogy in terms of a career. In the middle of his two dynastic runs, Brady blew out his knee, mm-hmm, and had to come back from that. Mm-hmm. And we'll see if Mahomes has another dynastic run in him, but he's coming back from a knee injury. And, you know, you're hearing how, you know, and Jeremy Fowler's, you know, I guess top tens. Mahomes isn't number one on that list. Everyone's overlooking the Chiefs potentially, maybe for good reason.
0: Mm-hmm.
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1: Our radio audience has returned. Will Forte is here. We just saw a clip of Coyote versus Acme in theaters nationwide this Friday, August 28th. John Cena was already on in support of this a few weeks ago. And it's the live action, the animation, and just everything. It looks amazing. It looks so great to see this on the screen. And, of course, so many folks of, you know, our generation will remember Roger Rabbit and things like that. And it kind of has a similar feel to that.
13: Yeah, big shoes to fill, obviously, like that. You know, that's the
8: top of the heap when it comes to the mixture of live action and animation. And so that, you know, we were just trying to do something that, that, you know, was, that lived up to these wonderful, Looney Tunes characters that we grew up loving. And, you know, the whole thing was just made with such love and respect for Looney Tunes. So we're really excited by how it turned out.
1: Okay. Yeah. And Cena's just a great human.
8: He's so good. Right. And he is, it's really fun to watch him work. He just is. He's got these really long chunks of dialogue, and I've never seen him chunk anything. He's so prepared, and then he's also a really gifted improviser. So he can slip in some incredibly funny dialogue seamlessly into this written word and get right back into the next thing he's supposed to say, and I don't have that talent. Like, I can maybe every once in a while think of something funny to say, but then I'll chunk it when I'm trying to get right back into the prepared dialogue.
1: Man, he's veering into your lane, and you say he has skill set that you're...
8: Oh, he's amazing. I actually learned a lot from him.
1: What about wrestling? Can you get in his lane? And,
8: He knows that, that I'm very, very strong and powerful.
1: You can
8: I have,
1: do that.
8: Yeah.
1: You
8: can. Wily moves, pun intended.
1: Look at you, man. Yeah, obviously.
8: Thank God we're in a different weight class, right?
1: Yeah. Otherwise, you'd have to teach him a lesson.
8: Exactly.
1: Understood. And just acting with not, like, how did you do this? Like, we just saw you holding up like an Acme rocket in your hands.
8: Yeah.
1: And an evidence box that was looked real that was put on the table by, you know, Wile E. Coyote. How did you pull this sort of stuff off?
8: A lot of that stuff is pretty easy. Like the rocket skates, you're just holding a pair of blades or something, right?
1: Okay.
8: So they can just animate over it. But there are some very intricate things. Like there's a scene in here where an animated piano falls onto a car, an actual car, and smashes the car. So you're just seeing how they implode the car, and you have to do so many different takes, and then they composite the shots, and you can actually see there on the day how it's going to work. And it was so fun. But like, actually, when we're talking to a character, it's a different story. Cause like, there's a traditional thing where you just hold a tennis ball on the end of a stick, so you know where the character's eyes are.
1: Yes.
8: Well, Dave Green, the director, had this really smart thing. He took this guy, this iconic puppeteer, Dave Barclay, who like did Jabba the Hutt and Yoda and like all the Fraggle Rock characters, just a ton of stuff.
1: Uh-huh.
8: And he had a Wile E. Coyote puppet. So during rehearsals, we would move around with that puppet, and he would be able to be as expressive as Wile E. is. And it, you know, by the time we got to shooting the scene with the tennis ball, you really kind of knew what Wile E. was going to do.
1: So you're someone else is holding the stick with the tennis ball, obviously, while you're at it.
8: Yes. Yeah. Or sometimes it's just like a little pole with a tennis ball on it.
1: Dude. Just when you thought, oh, this it's cool. So high tech and all that stuff, it's just a tennis ball.
8: Oh, yeah.
1: At the end of the day.
8: Always
1: sometimes it's simple as that.
8: Yeah.
1: Coyote versus Acme, available in theaters nationwide this Friday, August 28th. It's been a while since you've been here. Are you still a fan of the Raiders? Are we still in on this?
8: I am. I mean, I'll be honest, I was a little upset by them moving to Las Vegas.
1: Right.
8: I was born in Oakland. You know, my A's have done it too, so it's tough to take, but they're still my team.
1: Yes.
8: I haven't like moved off of them, but it's just a little different not having them be in Oakland.
1: Yeah.
8: And that's how I felt when they went to Los Angeles too, back in the day, back in the 80s. It just felt so right when they came back home. So
1: you spent time in the black hole in your life.
8: Oh yeah. I got to go hang out with Phil Villapiano in the black hole. I got to hang out with him and Franco Harris together.
1: Dude.
8: Like pretty, you know, right before Franco passed away. I think it was like within that next year.
1: Yeah.
8: He had come because it was some anniversary of the Immaculate Reception.
1: Yeah.
8: And so it was really fun to be down there because you're with like all these people dressed up in Raiders stuff, and they just had such respect for Franco Harris. It was really fun to see how they embraced him.
1: Yes.
8: And, Phil Villapiano is just an amazing guy.
1: They didn't drop a...
8: Meet Dave Casper through him, and it was, you know, like royalty.
1: They didn't drop a Phil Villapiano on a car, right?
8: No, they did not. Okay. This is a regular piano. Thank you for the clarification.
1: There would have to be a stunt Villapiano for something like that. Understood. All right. I've got a list of celebrity true or false aspects about your career. I want to know what's true and what's not.
8: Okay.
1: Okay. And we have, as always, great production value to kick it off. Please hit it.
13: Celebrity, true or false?
14: You can't handle the truth.
1: All right, and that's also a harbinger, Jack Nicholson's voice right there.
15: True.
1: Celebrity true or false with Will Forte. True or false, first up, you roomed with Val Kilmer and the two of you actually considered competing on the Amazing Race together.
15: That's true.
1: All right.
15: What?
1: All right. Let's start from the beginning. You and Val Kilmer are
8: So we were in MacGruber together.
1: Okay.
8: He had a place in New Mexico that he had to sell and he was living in a rented place in Malibu and he was going to find a new place in Malibu. So he asked me, would it be okay if he stayed with me for what I thought was a couple of days while he was locking down a new place in Malibu. Mm-hmm. It ended up being like 2.5-3 months and it was a blast. So I would watch Amazing Race every week and he would come in and say, this stuff is going to rot your mind. What are you doing watching this reality crap? And I said, it's pretty good. You should watch it.
1: It's a reality competition. It's a reality competition.
8: I loved it. So he sat down and by the end of the first time watching it, he's like, oh, this is pretty good. So every Sunday, it was Sunday, right?
1: Yeah.
8: We would watch it together.
1: Yeah.
8: And at a certain point, a couple weeks in, we just looked at each other. We're like, we got to do the Amazing Race. And we called our reps the next day.
1: Yeah.
8: And they were like, no way. No. What are you doing? And so we kind of just let it go. And then when he just sadly passed away recently, I called them all up and I reminded them like, oh, remember we wanted to do the Amazing Race? And they're like, oh man, you should have done that. Like, you were the people who told us not to.
1: Damn it.
8: Yeah.
1: What was he like as a roommate? Messy?
8: It was the coolest experience. There was a time, we were both kind of Oscars in a way and both kind of Felixes also in a way.
1: Yeah.
8: But I just will always remember there was this one time when we were both doing something at the kitchen table and a Doors song came on and we just started singing a Doors song together. It just made me remember back when the Doors movie was coming out.
1: Yeah.
8: Never in a million years would have thought that I'd even get a chance to shake Val Kilmer's hand.
1: Yes.
8: And now he's my roommate that I want to move out of my house because I'm it was so fun.
1: That's so great. I love
8: he
1: that.
8: He was a magical dude.
1: Second one for you here. Speaking of MacGruber, true or false, you owned the Mazda Miata that he drove in the film.
8: I did.
1: So that was your car?
8: I didn't own it. We used it.
1: Uh-huh.
8: And then I just asked as production was ending, oh, what are you doing with the car? And they said, oh, we're just going to sell it. And I said, how much? And they said, $1,000. So me and John and Yorma, who made the movie together, we said, let's do it. It was a great deal for them because they didn't put in any of the money. I bought it, but the three of us owned it. And it was just like sitting in my garage for, I don't know, 13 years. So finally I sold it for charity.
1: Okay.
8: This wonderful guy, Mike, bought it for like $55,000.
1: Oh.
8: He let us sell it again the next year for charity, the same charity.
1: Uh-huh.
8: Again, bought it to keep it for $55,000 again. And then we sold it a third time. And now somebody else has it up in Canada somewhere.
1: So is it any point in time here? Was it here in Southern California that you
8: oh, yeah.
1: It? Okay. So you could be, did you drive around? Like somebody could like be at a red light and turn and there's Will Forte and the Mazda Miata from MacGruber?
8: I didn't drive it because we had to go straight from the set in Albuquerque where we shot MacGruber to the whole season in SNL. So by the time I got back and the car was in my garage, the battery was dead and the tires were flat. And so it wasn't till we made the MacGruber TV series in 2021 that they came and loaded it onto a flatbed and we used it for the TV series too.
1: Love it.
8: Yeah.
1: Next up, true or false.
8: But I did then when I was getting it ready to be auctioned off, I did drive it down to the place I had to try to get it smogged and stuff like that. And I did.
1: Testing the Miata from MacGruber.
8: Well, cause it's not just this Miata.
1: Yeah.
8: It's also like in the TV series, we drew a bunch of like nasty sayings on the car. So like I'm driving around with pictures of, I think there's a picture of a penis on it, and stuff like that.
1: Safe for driving? But not safe for work.
8: Yeah.
1: Got it. Will Forte right here on the Rich Eisen Show. Back to wrap it in a sec.
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6: 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He's at the 10. 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
6: It's a touchdown. It's a miracle. Unbelievable.
8: This is an opportunity for me to go and play that part and to play a supporting role, which has a lot of bite to it.
9: No doubt, man. And you could see you got something.
8: Yeah, we got a little bit of prosthetics, put on a lot of weight, spent the entire time with Greg Jr.
9: Yeah.
8: Who was also, he actually rose further in the ranks than his dad in the mob. And he was new to being home. And he worked on the movie with me the entire time.
9: No kidding.
8: And I think the thing for me that really humanized Scarpa, which kind of set it off for me, when I was finally in costume, you know, I had, that was my real hair. People think I was wearing a wig. I was like the Departed hair. It was just like, I have to have this crazy comb over. That's all my real hair.
9: Nice.
8: And I was like, I got ready, came out, was in wardrobe, makeup, and Greg and Linda were sitting together, and he was like, oh my God, that's Daddy. And I was like, it just put it in perspective. It just humanized him for me in a way. Wow. It was like, okay, here's a guy who just lived in this world, which a lot of us don't really understand, and what he had to do to survive. I felt like, okay, I got a connection to this guy, and this guy, he makes up his own rules.
9: And the FBI, to this date, has never acknowledged that Scarpa was part of helping the federal government in this crucial period of our country.
8: And oddly enough, he never helped the government convict anybody who was in the mafia. You know, he utilized all of his relationships, connections to help his guys get away with things. So, yeah, it's a crazy story.
9: Fascinating. Wow. And this is in theaters near you tomorrow. And what a cast, too.
8: Yeah.
9: Giancarlo Esposito, not pictured in the trailer. He's in it.
8: Yeah, David Strait Theron.
9: Yeah, Josh Lucas as well. Yaya Abdul-Mateen, who's been
8: phenomenal. Yeah, that is amazing.
9: He's red hot right now.
8: Amazing. Yeah. He's been doing a lot. I said yeah, but I was saying yes.
9: Yes, yes. Yes.
8: He's been doing a lot of amazing work, and it was just so cool to be in there with this like a younger kind of serious actor. You know, obviously classically trained, but it was amazing to see him play this part and carry this movie. I think people are going to be blown away.
9: All right. Again, it by any means available in theaters nationwide tomorrow, September 4th. Mark Wahlberg here on the program.

0: Excited for your Patriots season? What do we got here?
1: I am. We had a pretty good year last year.
0: I should say a little bit about
1: what the expectations were.
0: I should say so.
1: And look, obviously we got a tougher schedule this year, according to everybody else. But I think Mike's got those guys really believing in themselves. Drake May is definitely the truth. And I think, they've added some nice pieces. It's exciting. Exciting to see what's going on now. The Red Sox are playing good. I was just trying to figure out who was going to beat the Yankees for me. I was rooting for the Dodgers. And then, I was like, well, wait, we might actually be able to do this ourselves because the Blue Jays are now kind of, at the bottom of the barrel. Tampa looks good. But it's fun. It's nice to see those guys playing, young kids playing together, and sweeping the Dodgers.
0: Doing it without Roman Anthony.
1: Yeah,
0: without
1: incredible.
0: Without Crochet. They're coming on.
1: It's incredible.
0: So, but I guess. So when did you go to the old, the old Foxborough when you were like on those medals?
1: I did. I was at Foxborough quite a few times.
0: Steve Grogan, Tony Eason, what are we talking
1: about? Grogan, Eason. And I also, in 1990, opened for the new kids at Gillette. I opened for them there.
0: How about that?
1: Yeah, 2 days there, 2 days at Dodger Stadium. It's craziness.
0: So you're in Foxborough, opening what, the
1: Foxborough, yeah. Yeah.
0: Okay.
1: Yeah. 60,000, whatever the number
0: was.
1: Got
0: that going for you.
1: Craziness. Always being such a diehard fan and seeing them do so well for such a long time, obviously, what Brady and those guys did and Bill Belichick.
0: No, yeah.
1: There's some rumors and some talk. I haven't read the script yet, but there was supposed to be a Bill Belichick biopic script coming my way.
0: Oh,
1: we'll see. And we've been working on Pete Rose for quite some time.
0: All right.
1: We're hoping to be into production sometime in early 27.
0: Mm. But the Belichick biopic.
1: That'd be crazy.
0: Who plays Belichick?
1: Hopefully me.
2: Oh, yeah.
0: Okay.
1: They asked. They said, would I be interested? I said, why wouldn't I be?
2: Wow.
1: Of course I would be. I haven't read the script. A friend of mine, actually, I think, who actually produced and financed this film, has the rights. And according to them, I haven't heard this or anything from Bill, that he is interested and involved. So that makes it a lot easier.
0: Interested and involved.
1: Yes.
0: About a biopic on himself.
1: Yes.
0: And you would play Bill.
1: I would be very interested to explore the possibility. That's for sure.
0: Okay. And so do you already do a Belichick or?
1: No, but I don't want to put it out there like that. The same thing with Pete, this would be endless amount of time and preparation. Same thing like with Scarper, this would be months, if not a years of work to prepare.
0: So would you play Pete Rose?
1: Yes. Yeah, but this is Pete. That's this is Pete when he's about to break the record, when he's managing,
0: right?
1: And then dealing with Giamatti and all that stuff. And so we've had a script, and we've been working on various. There's been various versions of the script, but we're getting very close.
2: Mm. Wow!
0: So would be the Pete Rose era of when he got popped. Is what
1: you're
0: saying?
1: Yeah. But starting with him, kind of chasing, breaking the record, managing the Reds,
0: right?
1: Player manager. And then, all the other stuff that was going on. Very colorful life.
0: I always thought if he came out and did like an Oprah Winfrey tour.
1: Yeah.
0: Saying, don't be like me. Gambling can break up families. Gambling just destroys. I don't want to gamble anymore.
1: Yeah.
0: And just be like, he'd be in the Hall of Fame. I really swear.
1: Yeah, I think there was many things that he could have done, but I don't, maybe he was just so far down that path that it was like now to come clean, where maybe he just thought it would be embarrassing for him or whatever. But I think now, posthumously, he'll walk right in, I think, first.
0: Well, I mean, now that he's first year, but unfortunately no longer with us.
1: It's very unfortunate.
0: You know what I mean?
1: But for me, he was such an amazing player. And look, we have all had seen many, many great people fall from grace.
0: Mm-hmm.
1: But I think he really learned his lesson. And I think how he came out on the other side, I think, is the thing that matters. And there is a cautionary tale there, but there's also a kind of raging bull, Wolf of Wall Street, kind of amazing, wildly entertaining, fun ride. And, I just adore him. I think he was one of the greatest, obviously, ever.
0: That's in 27?
1: Yeah. Yeah, hopefully. Yeah, we've been working on it. It's like The Fighter and, a couple of other movies that we've done, that take the good ones take time, and to develop them, to get them right, they take time. And I just hope I'm still, you know, believable in playing him at that age, which is, you know, toward the end of his career.
0: I think you'll pull it off. I've got a bunch of questions for you about so many things that you've been awesome in, and so many iconic pop culture moments that you've been involved in. I got questions for you. We have a segment called Celebrity True or False, where we run down your list of stuff that you've done to see what's true or not, or what we've read. And we've got some great production value, including somebody you were in The Departed with. Hit it.
3: Celebrity True or False.
4: You can't handle the truth.
0: I think that voice sounds familiar to you right there, right?
1: Pretty much. My guy.
0: Okay, great. We'll get to that in a second. First up, true or false, Mark Wahlberg, the first Boogie Nights prosthetic was way too long and had to be shortened, and you've kept the second one at home and you still own it. Correct?
1: I think the only one that I actually tried, fitted, wore, there was one that just kind of came up and hit me in the head. And that was not the kind of, you know, have the one.
0: The one.
1: Yes.
0: So it, but I guess.
1: The one that I wore in the film.
0: The one you wore in the film, yes. Which was not the original one, is what you're saying.
1: Alan, ask Howard. These gentlemen were actually putting it on me.
0: Okay. Is that
1: the
0: right?
1: Brave man.
0: I had no idea. Oh, royalty was here. My goodness. Wow. I imagine, Alan, is that what you said?
1: Yeah.
0: Oh, I imagine Alan's got a very deft touch.
1: We're working with Roger Corman Day.
0: So. Okay. Wow. Had no idea. But I guess, if you will, this was a two-part question, but you still have the other one.
1: I do.
0: Do you ever bring it out at all?
1: I don't. I moved it once when I moved it. It was like, you know, it's like a Homie the Clown thing. You just sort of bob him over the head with it. You wanted to get crazy, but I think those days are past us.
5: Don't play that.
0: What a movie, man. I got a second one for you from this film. True or false? We had Thomas Jane on. He was kind of talking about this, so now we can follow up here.
1: Love Thomas.
0: Paul Thomas Anderson told the kid in the firecracker scene to light them whenever he wanted, so you and the rest of the actors didn't know when they would explode.
1: Yeah, he was just randomly lighting them off for 4 days.
0: Four days?
1: We were in that scene. I think it was up to 4 days.
0: With Alfred Molina and you and Thomas Jane?
1: Yeah.
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5: Ladies and gentlemen, our radio audience has returned here on the program. The only way, I guess, now that we have our full audience, I could introduce you is, ladies and gentlemen, Sam Marilla's live, Nixon 5.
6: Yes. I feel like I started Nixon 5, by the way.
5: Oh, you started Nixon 5?
6: I feel like I did, because during the Hawks series, when it was 1-1, you can look it up. There's footage of me behind C.J. McCollum giving his post-game interview after he beat us, and I'm behind him, and I go Nixon 5.
5: Wow.
6: And I gave a thumbs up. I was thinking about giving a middle finger, but I knew I was on camera.
5: Oh.
6: So I was like, if I give a finger, they're going to pull it off me. So I was like, let me troll Nixon 5. We lost the next game to the Hawks, too. We went down 2-1.
5: And then how many did... How,
6: Nixon 6.
5: Nixon 6.
6: Yeah.
5: Well, that'll be this year's tryout with the Philadelphia 76ers.
6: It was the most stressful, non-stressful run. Because every game, like that first game against the Cavs, it felt like so many of these games we came back from, it felt like, you ever watch like Shawshank the first time? Yeah. And you're like, this is miserable. And then the last like 3 minutes, you're like, all right, that was fun. That's what every Knicks game was.
5: Game one against the Cavs?
6: Oh, my God. We were down like how much
5: were we
6: down?
5: Oh, I remember that.
6: Yeah.
5: Something?
6: Oh, that's, yeah.
5: I remember that.
6: Stav and Judd Apatow. That was right after we won. Yeah.
5: That's Stavvy Baby?
6: That's Stavvy Baby and
5: Judd Apatow.
6: Yeah, we had fun, man. That was pretty epic. You know what's fun about that? So that outfit that I'm wearing with Stavvy before, the last pick, and Stav's outfit is the exact same outfit we wore when we beat the Celtics in game 6 the previous year, because we were at that game together,
5: right?
6: And we're superstitious, so we didn't even coordinate that. That was just, we just showed up that way.
5: Listen, this run was just as magical as it gets, and you know, it's amazing that again that they started dominating. Though I know the Hawks series looked like every other series that the Knicks have been playing in the playoffs,
6: yeah,
5: to only serve to leave us all disappointed forever, pretty much forever. It had the hallmarks, C.J. McCollum starring as Trey Young or Halliburton or Reggie. Like, it's just, okay, here it goes again. And then a switch hit, only to have Cleveland, as you point out, in game one come in and just rain points on them until they just watch the Knicks come back on them, and then just 120 points here, 130 points here, 140 points there. And it's just like, what the hell is going on?
6: It was crazy. And I didn't expect to really dislike Wembanyama, because I was like, he seems like kind of fun, you know? And then I was like, I really don't like him. Like, I started just spiraling. I was like doing research. I'm like, oh, his dad's 6'7", his mom is 6'3". It feels like they did this on purpose, you know? Like, it feels like eugenics. It feels like Hitler would have liked it. And, yeah,
5: that's a take.
6: That's my take.
5: Okay.
6: Hitler would have liked Wemby. Maybe not. He didn't like black people, so that's a reach, I guess.
5: And French.
6: And the French. Okay. Yeah, he didn't like any. No, I took a reach.
5: Probably didn't like basketball either. Probably not. Throw it out there.
6: Yeah.
5: Certainly not New York. But, Wemby pointing to his head.
6: Oh, well, he's the clear villain.
5: That's it right there. When he told, because like Mitchell Robinson, you know, committed the offensive foul.
6: Yeah.
5: Points like, I'm in your head. And then it devolved from there, only to have OG pop one in on him, you know.
6: OG, if Brunson doesn't have that game 5, OG is the finals MVP. I mean, he was dominant, man. He was so good and fearless, dude. Throwing down dunks. And I mean, that tip in was...
5: Were you there for that one?
6: I wasn't at that one.
5: All right, which ones did you go to?
6: I went to game 1 in San Antonio.
5: What was that like?
6: Epic. It was amazing. I flew down with my friend,

0: one of my childhood friends, Chase. We fly down to Austin. You couldn't get a ticket into San Antonio. It was all booked. I get a text from Shane Gillis, a comedian, who's like, are you going to the game? I said, yeah, I just landed in Austin. He goes, come over. I'm going. So we had like a drunk bus with all these other comics, Matt McCusker, Tommy Pope, all these comedians.
1: Yeah.
0: And we were pounding drinks. We go there. We end up in a Knicks row, thankfully. I'm next to a bunch of Knicks fans.
1: Yeah.
0: We made friends. I didn't realize this till after the game because I guess I was behind Chris Tucker. I was like, man, that guy looks like a fat Chris Tucker. And then after the thing, they were like, this is Chris Tucker. And I was like, holy love Chris Tucker, you know? And clearly a Spurs fan. He's a Texas guy.
1: Right.
0: And then,
1: Go ahead. And then,
0: you know, Knicks are down. It's one of those things I'm like, oh, man, are we going to lose? And I will say the San Antonio fans, there's like a few crazy ones, but for the most part, they were pretty cool. They're pretty friendly. They were like, and they were talking trash, but I was like, guys, you've won five in my lifetime. Like, just.
2: Well, including the last time the Knicks made the finals.
0: I know. They've taken five. And it's like, it's not like you're not going to win one with Wemby. You're going to win probably a few with this young core of Wemby and Dylan Harper and Castle. They're unbelievable players.
1: Harper's so good.
0: He's unbelievable.
1: I thought he was going to get the Knicks, that he was going to be the one to get him. That it wasn't going to be Wemby.
0: Castle's tough too. He's physical.
1: And he also doesn't.
0: And Champagne?
1: Well, and the thing with Castle is he's a UConn guy, so you know he's not spooked by Madison Square Garden.
0: Champagne's a St. John's guy.
1: Right, I know that. So you know those kids know what it's like to play in Madison Square Garden, right? So, but they just didn't know how to finish.
0: They didn't know how to finish.
1: And the Knicks did. And the Knicks, you know, would pull one rabbit out of a hat after another. I know they lost to the Cavs in the analytics department, right? They lost
0: the analytics. Yeah, we heard that a lot. Series,
1: right?
0: That was embarrassing.
1: And the Spurs said the same thing, essentially, in a way. But
0: that is the epitome of loser talk.
1: I love going down this road here because it's also previewing what we're going to be talking about for much of the season that's upcoming. That Brunson has flipped the script for all of us.
0: Mm.
1: And he has now entered New York lore forever by being the Michael Jordan of the equation. The Knicks were supposed to lose all of these games because somebody else was raising their level to a point in crunch time that the Knicks could not overcome. And now the Knicks have one of those guys.
0: Oh, totally.
1: Themselves and the numbers support it. His ability, his 45 points in the closer was the most in a closer since Jordan did it on the Jazz.
0: 45.
1: If I'm not mistaken.
3: Yeah, well, Giannis had a 50 Giannis. Piece. Yeah.
0: But not in a closer, did he?
1: Not in a closer.
3: Yeah, it was in, he did.
1: Oh, he did?
0: Oh, really?
1: Well,
0: whatever. He's 7 feet.
1: But then, exactly. But put up the photograph. This one actually made
0: beautiful.
1: Me
0: beautiful. Yeah, same.
1: That Ewing feels that he's got a championship now.
0: Imagine if Ewing had a guy like Brunson on his team.
1: Well, he had Bernard King in his rookie season.
0: But Bernard was at the end of it. It was never
1: peak Bernard. But the fact that Brunson's like, all right, I'll hold the MVP trophy, but Pat, you take the Larry O'B
0: in
1: his photograph. And the look on Brunson's face is just like, yeah, I did this. And I'm happy to share this with Patrick. There's so many emotions when I see this.
0: A lot of emotions. The shot of Ewing in the Newsies cap, you know, when he's just kind of nodding like a proud dad is beautiful. And the way Brunson carried himself this whole run, there's that shot of him walking out looking like Batman, just so, you know, stoic, stone-faced.
1: Right.
0: And you see Wemby when they went to the finals. I know he's younger, but he's like crying. He's emotional. And I'm like, dude, you're 7'5". Like, this guy's 6 feet tall.
1: Right.
0: And he's carrying himself business isn't over yet.
1: And he refused to be in a room with the trophy or have a photograph of it or even a rendering of it on a backdrop. Whenever he was being interviewed by ESPN or ABC, it was like a dark backdrop. It didn't have like the trophy. He didn't want anything.
0: It's
1: like
0: psycho
1: that.
0: Stuff.
1: But
0: in a good way.
1: He's our psycho, right?
0: Oh, dude.
1: You know, like as opposed to somebody else's. Like you need that. Like this is going to be, it's. Now about this, let's go here. Their follow up. All right. They're putting LeBron in the building and his first night as a Sixer. Mm-hmm. And everybody's going to be sitting here thinking Knicks can be had, that this is just a one off because it's been when was the last time we had repeat champions? Was the Warriors?
3: Warriors. Yeah, it's been a while.
1: And so the Knicks are just going to be that other one. What if the Knicks go ahead and do it again? It's Why shouldn't possible. They be able to, right? You know,
0: let's
1: go.
0: Yeah, the Sixers are going to be tough, no question. I mean, losing Paul George is a good move for them. Gaining Jaylen Brown is a good move. Gaining LeBron, like, you look at, like, the Warriors, you're like, how did you not trade for Jaylen Brown? Because then you get LeBron with Steph Curry. You know, I don't, the Warriors front office, talk about letting down Steph Curry in these last few years, I think. When that guy does that, what he's done in the Olympics, like, you know he's got a little left in the tank. So, the Sixers look tough, for sure. Edgecombe's really good. Maxey is, like, incredible. But, yeah, why can't the Knicks do it again? Why not? Who's the biggest competition? Can the Pistons figure it out?
1: Go ahead, Chris. I'm sure you want to chime in here, although you're the team that acquired Paul George for Jaylen Brown.
3: I still think Boston's going to be right there, too, yeah.
0: Really?
3: Yeah.
0: Maybe. I mean, you never know, right? I mean, maybe it's weird to have guys as good as Tatum and Brown, and it just doesn't work. I mean, they won one, but it's weird that it's like you can't just coexist.
1: Right.
0: I also, for the Celtics, I always kind of resented that they were like, it's Tatum's team. I'm like, why can't you just be like, we're co-pilots? I didn't get, to me, that was just weird. It's like, you're just trying to create the stuff.
1: There was something going on.
3: It feels like there's something going on. Also, just cap purposes, that you're paying two guys more than 50% of the salary. That's just not sustainable in the way the NBA is kind of set up right now.
1: Who'd you run into or meet in the Knicks playoff run that you'd never met before? You know, down there on the old Celebrity Row.
0: I met most of them before. I ran to Bernard King. I chatted with him for a while. I had a show on MSG for a brief minute, and I interviewed him, and he always remembered me from it, which is just so strange.
1: He's the best.
0: He's the nicest guy, and got to say what up to Walt a couple times. He's just the legend.
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2: 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I'm Cade Chumsland. 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Quarterback JT Tabora played a clean brand of football, 21 of 26 for 204 yards and three touchdowns. Tabora earned the Sun Conference Offensive Football Player of the Week, and sophomore defensive back Jesse Wilkins III was awarded Sun Conference Defensive Player of the Week after his massive 50-yard interception return in the third quarter. 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
1: Matt Hill, Stories from the Summits of Sport, a collection of this man's ESPN work, is available on Tuesday, September 22nd. So 3 weeks from today, wherever you get your books is where you can get Seth Wickersham's newest book, Be On That Hill. And so you're saying this is just a collection of stories from your quarter century of work with ESPN that have not made it in any of your pieces or works, or and this, you're sort of hoovering up all the good stuff and putting it in a book.
2: It's an essentials. And so, you know, and I think that, like, what you try to do with something like that is, you know, you're not only trying to give the readers, you know, your best stories, but, you know, you're trying to reflect, you know, how sports and maybe even the country has changed so that the book has a point. Right. And so, you know, there's stories that I've done on people like Kobe Bryant or Tom Brady. There's stories that Don Van Natta and I did in there that, you know, especially our Goodell Jerry Jones story from 2017. I think of all the ones we've done, that one is the one that, you know, I'm proudest of. There's just a ton of great backstory to that one. And,
1: like what?
2: Well, remember, so that was the fall of 17, and it was a tough year for the league. Remember, President Trump in his first term was coming after the Kneelers. They were scrambling. You know, Don and I had that piece of reporting from Bob McNair. You can't have the inmates running the prison. I mean, it was a tough fall. And in the middle of it, Jerry Jones was threatening to sue the NFL to block Rodgers' contract extension. And it was a cold war between two of the most powerful people in sports. And, you know, we felt like we could tell a really insidery story about that one. And we just have a ton of colorful reporting in that story, but I'll never forget, the story was about to go to print, and I was driving from New York to Connecticut, and I got a call from Don, and he said he had just gotten off the phone with an impeccable source who said at the beginning of the year there was this phone call with Roger Goodell, Jerry Jones, and Jeff Pasch, who was the league's general counsel.
1: Right.

0: And it was about Zeke Elliott when they were going to tell Jerry that Zeke was suspended, which Jerry was surprised about, to put it mildly.
1: Well, he was pissed.
0: He was
1: I remember that.
0: Upset.
1: Right.
0: And the source said, we're not at liberty to say what happened, but there was some colorful language, and you guys should try to figure out what was said. And so we're both working the phones, and we end up learning that, you know, Roger and Jeff tell Jerry about Zeke's suspension. Jerry, you know, got very upset, and he says, you know, you think Bob Kraft came after you hard. Bob Kraft is blank compared to what I'm going to do to you. And, you know, the process of gathering that reporting and getting it into print and showing readers a deeper look at the sport that, you know, look, I think people love football most and know about it the least. That was our goal with that story and all of our stories. And that was a particularly fun one.
1: So out of the names of the folks that you have in here, my goodness, Mahomes, Brady, Prime, Kobe, just the name four. Who was the most fierce competitor that you've come across? Whether it was gleaning something from the interview with him or her, or stories that were told by others about this subject.
0: That's a great, I mean, there, once you get to a certain level of the uber competitors, obviously Brady. I think, you know, I first met Tom, you know, so I was hired in 2000. He graduated from Michigan in 2000. Fall of 2001, I'm getting my first kind of shot to go write big feature stories for ESPN. They send me to Foxborough to write about this young guy who's coming on well and playing well in relief of Bledsoe, and then we'll probably go back to the bench. And so I meet with Brady. This is like October of 01. He's wearing like a gray sweatsuit and a backpack. He looks like a junior at Michigan. And I'll never forget, he said, you know, football's always come really easy to me. And, you know, at the time, I was, we were both young men kind of getting our career breaks at the same time. And I didn't have the perspective to understand what he was saying then. But I think that, like, anytime he says something like that, he means it to the bottom of his soul. And I think that, like, the intensity that he, the fire within him, compared to other people, I think is pretty unique. And I mean, that's not like a groundbreaking statement. There's
1: when you're comparing to someone like Kobe, though, right? I mean,
0: yeah, Kobe was motivated, but they were, Kobe was different, obviously, because he had the, you know, the spotlight on him being a first round pick from the beginning. And so he had something to kind of live up to, whereas Brady was under the radar for a bit.
1: And also at Michigan, had to share time with Drew Henson. And he showed up after Greasy won the national championship, so he had those big shoes to fill. And I guess Kobe was a massive prep star in Philadelphia.
0: He was.
1: You know?
0: I think Brady just, you know, the little things he said over the years that you look back on and you think, those were the clues. You know, football's always come easy to me. It doesn't mean that he never had to work at it, because he obviously worked his tail off. But I think that, like, those were the things where he had, like, an innate sense of the game, and it, he kind of took to it in a special way that, in retrospect, you kind of see those little moments as lore or little clues. And another one happened like about a decade later. I was in his living room and he says, you know, my first 10 years in the league have prepared me for my last 10. And I was like, what? Like, this dude is just saying he's going to play 20 years. And, you know, I didn't take it, you know, I took him at his word, but I didn't think he would do it. I thought that was an admirable goal. I think he did okay on that.
1: Well, and then also you could make the case his last 10 were better than his first 10.
0: Huge case.
1: Or at least his last 10 will be better than anybody's 10.
0: He was a complete,
1: you know, mostly, you know, obviously mostly.
0: Yeah.
1: But the way that he finished as a 40-year-old, his stats, I mean, you're seeing Rodgers attempt it now. I mean, Breeze barely cracked his 40s before, you know, he retired. You know, you're looking at the league right now, and the only comparison you could make is to somebody who is in your book, Beyond That Hill, and Mahomes.
0: Yeah.
1: Because Mahomes has, in his 20s, surpassed Brady in his 20s. Now comes the hard part to try and stay with Brady, right?
0: And there's so many things that have to go right. You know, when Brady was in his mid-30s, Belichick, and this is in the book, Belichick presented a study to Kraft that showed how quarterbacks tail off after their mid-30s. And he kind of used it as justification as why we're going to draft Jimmy Garoppolo and we're going to start this transition plan. And obviously, Brady outlasted Garoppolo. And the story that's in the book is about the last days of the Patriot way, when Belichick and Kraft finally parted ways. But one of the things that Kraft told a confidant because Belichick had obviously opened the door for Brady to leave after the 19th season, and Brady walked right out. It goes and wins the Super Bowl. And Kraft says, you know, Bill told me he couldn't play anymore, and then he goes out and wins an effing Super Bowl. I mean, can you imagine, like, you know, Kraft and Belichick have been through a lot together, but can you imagine, you know, saying that to your boss and your boss having that, having to watch Tom Brady win a Super Bowl as a Tampa Bay Buck?
1: That's tough, but in retrospect, if you really want to, let's be real about it, wouldn't you say Brady had a better chance to win a Super Bowl in Tampa in that one season than staying put with the roster that the Patriots had around him at that point in time? Chris, you're also an expert on this subject.
2: 100%, yeah.
1: Right?
2: Yeah.
1: You know what I mean? So
2: that 2019 Patriots team was not equipped to win.
1: Even with Brady playing at the top of his game,
2: I mean, they lost at home in the wild card.
0: They did.
1: Yeah, I didn't see it, but Belichick commissioned a report, or it landed on his desk?
0: No, he kind of did it internally and saying, you know, this is why we're going to make this pick. We're looking at a quarterback and we'll look to, you know, set up a transition.
1: Uh-huh.
0: Obviously that all came to a head during the 2017 season. And, you know, Jimmy was surprised everybody with that trade when he was moved to San Francisco. But again, you know, Brady's a fascinating guy because unlike almost any unique athlete, his body outlasted his will for football, which is almost every time it's the other way around.
1: No doubt about it. No doubt about it. But he's also, you know, living through it, living it on still as a broadcaster going to the stadium. You can hear he gets better every week. I think he's a much better broadcaster now than he was when he first started. And he works at it. You could tell, like, he truly does work at it, which no surprise based on the work ethic you're describing. What's your favorite Mahomes story that you've grabbed then? Because, well, I mean, again, he is set up if he can continue on and create another dynastic run
0: totally
1: in Kansas City to try and catch Brady. And
0: yeah, the story
1: is nuts, but
0: the story about Mahomes that's in there, I mean, it's a long story about, you know, how he came to be. And I had like three sentences in there about how he liked to put ketchup on steak, and that took off. Like, that became the buzzworthy thing for, like, I want to say our guy, Peter Schaefer, or Peter Schrager was talking about it on Good Morning Football. I want to say like 2 weeks after the fact.
1: Right.
0: I think the most interesting thing about Mahomes is how different he is from Brady in a couple essential ways. Obviously, they have an incredible innate drive where they're running for a finish line that doesn't really exist. I mean, they're competing only against themselves. But Mahomes was under the radar in Texas as a quarterback. And it seems staggeringly ridiculous to think about right now, but it's true. And, you know, they have the Elite 11 regionals, which are like the high school showcase. And then if you do well enough, you go down the road and you're in the Elite 11 nationals. And he didn't qualify for the regional. Patrick Mahomes, with that skill set, didn't qualify in Texas. And I asked him about it, wondering if, like, that was the cliched chip on his shoulder. You hear it with Tom all the time, talking about how UCLA pulled their scholarship and USC, you know, ended up not wanting him and, you know, dropping to the sixth round. And he was so level-headed about it. He goes, no, you know, East Texas isn't really known for quarterbacks, and I was kind of lost. I was more known for baseball, and that was that. And I thought that was interesting because where his greatness comes from, and really, you know, the subtext of the book is like where greatness comes from and what the price of it is, I thought was so much different than Tom's. I mean, they overlap. The Venn diagrams overlap. But the thing that I think Jordan kind of brought to the culture of finding slights and nurturing them and inventing them at times, that was never the case with him. I think that he's someone who's always been running his own race, and, you know, it's worked out well for him.
1: Well, I mean, this year, you want to continue the Brady analogy in terms of a career. In the middle of his two dynastic runs, Brady blew out his knee and had to come back from that.
0: Mm-hmm.
1: And we'll see if Mahomes has another dynastic run in him, but he's coming back from a knee injury. And, you know, you're hearing how, you know, and Jeremy Fowler's, you know, I guess top tens. Mahomes isn't number one on that list. Everyone's overlooking the Chiefs potentially, maybe for good reason.
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7: 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The MLB postseason is here, and we should enjoy these games while we can, because this postseason is the last one before a massive money fight that could shut down Major League Baseball. Better watch it now, because the cash dispute is about to put the sport on pause. 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If they can't agree on a new deal, an immediate lockout will freeze all free agent signings and put next season on ice. 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
1: Our radio audience has returned. Will Forte is here. We just saw a clip of Coyote versus Acme in theaters nationwide this Friday, August 28th. John Cena was already on in support of this a few weeks ago. And it's the live action, the animation, and just everything. It looks amazing. It looks so great to see this on the screen. And, of course, so many folks of, you know, our generation will remember Roger Rabbit and things like that. And it kind of has a similar feel to that.
11: Yeah, obviously. Big shoes to fill, obviously, like that. You know, that's the top of the heap when it comes to the mixture of live action and animation. And so that, you know, we were just trying to do something that lived up to these wonderful Looney Tunes characters that mm-hmm. we grew up loving. And, you know, the whole thing was just made with such love and respect for Looney Tunes. So we're really excited by how it turned out.
1: Okay, yeah. And Cena's just a great human.
11: He's right? so good. Right? And it's really fun to watch him work. He just is. He's got these really long chunks of dialogue, mm-hmm. and I've never seen him chunk anything. He's so prepared, and then he's also a really gifted improviser. So he can slip in some incredibly funny dialogue seamlessly into this written word and get right back into the next thing he's supposed to say. And I don't have that talent. Like, I can maybe every once in a while think of something funny to say, but then I'll chunk it when I'm trying to get right back into the prepared dialogue.

0: 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Here we go.
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2: The pitch. Ground ball up the middle. Wells, the shortstop there behind the bag. Throws to first, and the ball game is over. Brian Baker remains perfect. Closing games for the Rays here in the postseason. And Tampa Bay wins it 3-1. This best of seven ALCS heads to Cleveland, Ohio, tied one game apiece.
3: Final call, Mike Cousins right there. ESPN Radio, the Rays get the dub over the Cleveland Guardians 3-1, and now the series, the ALCS, is knotted up at 1. 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He's Emmett Golden. I'm Q Myers. And Emmett, for the Guardians, they pick up the victory in game number one. They dropped this one. We knew Tampa Bay would make some adjustments. Tampa Bay hadn't played in a handful of days. The Guardians were coming fresh off a series. They're a little bit more into the rhythm. Seems like the Tampa Bay Rays got their sea legs under them in game number two.
4: Yeah, and the Guardians didn't play guards ball, right? Because they're really good defensively, and the three runs came on essentially an error. You know, at least two of them did anyway. And that changed the game. That was the difference right there. And it was an error from Jose Ramirez, who never, you know, kind of does that, especially in big moments and big games. So this was a game that it could be an extras right now, 1-1. You know, if that doesn't happen because the Guardians go on to tack on one in the seventh, we could be an extra right now. But, hey, que sera, sera, right? This is, kind of what it is. But a great game overall, and Tampa evens the series.
3: Well, and the thing about that is, you know, when we talked about it, with Mike Cousins last night after game number one, he said Tampa Bay, you know, didn't play for a while. Cleveland seems like they don't need any rest. It feels like that with the errors that they made, the way that they didn't really quite play Guardians ball, it almost feels like the lack of rest started to catch up to them, like a little concentration mistake here or there. And that's what happens when you're riding this high and you've got to come back and win three in a row, and then you got to start another series, and then you're on that high because you just won. At some point, that juice and that adrenaline, you start to lose it, and it felt like they had just a little bit of their juice they had lost in this game.
4: Yeah, no question. Because they were playing just about every day, and yep. You know, the bullpen was super fatigued. They only used three pitchers out of the pen tonight. I mean, same thing for the Rays. So both pitching staffs, with the day off tomorrow as they travel back to Cleveland, should be reset almost. Mm-hmm. You know, I know Gavin Williams will go for the Guardians, so you got to feel really good. If you're Cleveland and you're going to be at home. I knew it was going to be a close series, to be honest
3: right.
4: with
3: yeah,
4: you.
3: Yeah, it should be.
4: Yeah, Guardians were big-time underdogs, probably still are, but they go back to Cleveland 1-1. And even Tampa, I think they feel great because you cannot drop the first two games at home. So now things are evened out, and I got a feeling this is going six, if not seven.
3: Yeah, it feels like it. And look, that's how it should be. It's the ALCS, right? They should, you should leave it all out there on the diamond. There's no doubt about that. The Guardians did what they were supposed to do. They were on the road. They picked up one. Right. Mm-hmm. Now, if they picked up two, great. Right. For them, that'd have been fantastic. Obviously, Tampa Bay did not want to have the same situation that the Dodgers are in right now, where they're down 0-2. Right. They're down two games already at the Milwaukee Brewers. Like, whoa, what's going on? So they even the series back up at one and headed to Cleveland. So again, no harm, no foul. And this looks like it's going to be a really good series. Liam Hicks, Tampa Bay Rays catcher, he was 2-for-3 on the night, had 2 RBI. Clearly, that's all that Tampa Bay needed as they win the game 3-1. And after the game, he caught up with our Buster Olney.
5: Freddy Peralta's velocity was up tonight. What'd you think of his stuff?
6: Unbelievable. I mean, yeah, they call him Fastball Freddy for a reason, and it was working today. Just so happy for him. I mean, he works his butt off to see how good he is right now. This is unbelievable.
5: First pitch strikes is 17 to 24 batters he faced. How important was that and what he was doing tonight?
6: I think that establishes everything. You know, no one likes hitting in a 0-1 count, and it makes it so much tougher. So credit to him for being able to land all kinds of pitchers in the zone. That was great.
5: You had a good view of the ground ball hit to Jose Ramirez. What was your reaction as you see it go through his legs?
6: I mean, you got to take advantage of those moments when that happens. So, when I was coming up to the plate, I thought about that. And, you don't really see that happen with him. He's such a good player. But luckily, we were able to capitalize.
5: And you get the two-run single. How did that feel?
6: Oh, unbelievable. I mean, yeah, I've been pressing a little bit here, trying to get some hits, trying to help the team win as much as I can. So that felt great.
5: How you feeling about the series 1-1?
6: Yeah, I mean, it's a dogfight. This is a good team we're up against. So every game comes right down to the wire. So it's been a ton of fun, but hopefully we can keep it going.
5: William, thanks.
4: Yeah, great stuff there, too. That's Liam Hicks, catcher for the Tampa Bay Rays, about Peralta.
3: Man.
4: Peralta was amazing. You know,
3: the game was flying by the way that he was pitching.
4: Yeah.
3: I mean, at first I thought, I was like, man, this game's going to be over fast. And then it slowed down towards the end, but it was going quick, fast, in a hurry. And that's because Fastball Freddy was dealing.
4: Yeah, and it was a combination of him throwing strikes and the Guardians being aggressive, you know, swinging early and popping everything up.
3: Yeah.
4: I mean, how many pop-ups did you see tonight?
3: There were another one just happened right now. Hold on.
4: Right, yeah. It probably was six, seven pop-ups.
3: Right.
4: And Freddie was the guy on the mound every time that they happened. So you got to tip your cap to him because he was awesome. And I understand the, you know, the way of approaching things at the plate. Hey, he's going to pound the zone, so let's be let's be aggressive early, but you got to make solid contact. Guardians couldn't do it tonight.
3: 99 pitches he threw. 68 were strikes.
4: Yeah, there it
3: right?
4: is.
3: Right? I mean, and a lot of those were first pitch strikes, right? I mean, again, just like you heard Liam talk about, no one likes to hit when they're down 0-1. He had them in that situation quite a bit, 0-1. And like you said, the Guardians helped out by being really aggressive. Peralta goes six innings pitched, four hits, giving up no runs, no earned runs, obviously, only two walks and striking out six. So he was in his bag. He was doing his thing. And it really made the game, especially early on, go by really quickly.
4: And gave him six innings. I think that's super, super important. When you can get, if you can get a starter to get to the, at least the fifth, and they go any further than that, then you're playing with house money because you know how important the bullpen is, in the playoffs and how much is used. Used a lot. Like, it's not weird to see a manager go to the bullpen in the third inning.
3: Right.
4: You know, in the playoffs, let alone the fifth or sixth. So he gave them some innings, and really didn't give up a run.
3: And Messick wasn't bad for the Guardians. Like, make no mistake about it. He wasn't bad. The runs he gave up weren't earned runs.
4: They were all unearned, yeah.
3: Right, exactly. He went five innings that you mentioned, you know, six hits he gave up, three runs, but again, unearned, two walks and three strikeouts. I mean, he threw 82 pitches and had 47 strikes, so he wasn't Freddy Peralta.
4: No.
3: But he wasn't bad. He gave him an opportunity.
4: He pitched good enough to win.
3: Exactly. That's what he gave them an opportunity, and that's the biggest key, is just giving the team that opportunity. And they've got to go out there, and they've got to get it done at the plate. They've also got to do it in the field. And in the field is where they weren't able to get it done. And, you know, Ramirez isn't going to make mistakes too often.
4: Yeah.
3: I mean, that's just
4: that ain't happening again.
3: No, that's what you can feel confident about.
4: Yeah, seeing this team for 162, they don't make a ton of errors. So, the Rays made the most of it, and we got a great series.
3: Yeah, 3-1, Tampa Bay wins. Series is now knotted up at 1. Coming up next, which undefeated team in the NFL do we have the most confidence in? That's next on ESPN Radio.
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7: In the NFL, Rams left tackle Alaric Jackson has been suspended 2 games without pay for punching Bills linebacker Bradley Chubb following Monday night's game. Jackson was disciplined for violating the league's sportsmanship rules after the Rams' 37-34 overtime loss to Buffalo. Rams coach Sean McVay said Jackson needs to make better decisions. The Rams are also making a change at kicker. They have released Harrison Meavis and they are signing Blake Groupie off of the Jets practice squad. Meavis missed a 50-yard field goal in the first quarter and had a 48-yard attempt blocked in overtime that would have won the game. In Major League Baseball, Dodgers manager Dave Roberts says Shohei Ohtani is convinced he is close to breaking out of his slump and will remain in the lineup for Game 3 of the NLCS. Ohtani went 0-for-4 with 2 strikeouts in Monday's loss to Milwaukee, which put the Dodgers in a 2-games-to-none hole. Ohtani is expected to play Wednesday night as long as he feels healthy enough. Tonight, the Tampa Bay Rays beat the Cleveland Guardians 3-1 to even the series at 1 game apiece in the ALCS. Freddy Peralta gets the win for the Tampa Bay Rays. Coming up, more game night with Q Myers and myself, Emmett Golden.
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9: Alongside Emmett Golden, I'm Q Myers. 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The all-new ESPN app, SiriusXM Channel 80, and TuneIn were presented by Progressive Insurance. Emmett, 5 weeks is in the books when it comes to the National Football League, and out of 32, 3 remain undefeated. You've got the Vikings, you've got the 49ers, and you've got the Kansas City Chiefs. Those are the last of the undefeated crew there in the league after 5 weeks. Not the Rams, not the team that everyone said there's a good chance they're going to go 17-0. Nope. Not the Rams. They're 2-3. They've got the same record as the Jets right now, which, you know, take that for what it's worth. No shade to the Jets.
10: Yeah,
9: just saying.
10: Baby.
9: Hey, no shade to the Jets. Just saying. I heard everybody say that the Rams, they had a good shot at going 17-0. I don't think anyone on this fine program we call game night believed that at all, but there you go.
10: No, sir.
9: So those are the three teams right now that remain undefeated. So I'll ask you, which team do you have most confidence in? Or multiple teams, if you feel multiple teams are worthy.
10: Have the most confidence in. I got to go with the 49ers. Yeah, I mean, the way they're playing right now, Brock Purdy is doing his thing. And Kyle Shanahan, easily the best play caller in the NFL, in my humble opinion. I know there's some other good ones out there in the National Football League.

0: but he is the cream of the crop, in my humble opinion. So, yeah, man, I know the 49ers got to deal with that substation and everything, man, that's going on and guys getting hurt, but they've been able to overcome it. They, to me, they're the best team in the NFL right now.
1: Well, I'll tell you, man, I don't know how they overcome injury year after year after year after year, but they do. So I give them a ton of credit for that. I give Kyle Shanahan and company a ton of credit. I give John Lynch a lot of credit for that as well. I feel like a lot of the guys that they bring in, they have what they believe is a 49er and what they need that 49er to do. So when they have a guy that goes down and someone has to come in and fill that void, or they lose someone in free agency and someone has to come in and fill that void, they feel comfortable with letting that guy go just because they have someone behind him that they feel he might not be that guy, but he's close because that's what we go and draft. So I give them a ton of credit. That victory over the Seahawks on Sunday was a heck of a game, very entertaining. I'm going to go with the team that didn't have a game this week, the Kansas City Chiefs. They're 4-0. I just think, you know, Kenneth Walker, that addition, that free agent acquisition, not always do free agents work out. A lot of times you say guys are free agents for a reason. And a lot of times you overpay for someone that the other team didn't necessarily want to hold on to. Well, at this stage of the game, I bet you the Seahawks wish they still had Kenneth Walker. And what he's been able to do for Kansas City and making them a team that can not only throw the ball, but obviously run the rock and not make Patrick Mahomes have to be Superman game in and game out. That just has made this, that team that much more dangerous. And I know that they've only played four games. I know they had an early bye, so they got a lot of tough sledding that they still got to do. But that addition to Kenneth Walker has been so big. I think if you're looking at potential MVP right now of the league, you're looking at Kenneth Walker, you're looking at Brock Purdy, and you're probably looking at Trevor Lawrence.
0: Or and Josh Allen, I think Josh Allen might be there.
1: Yeah, you could put him. You could put him in that conversation. I mean, if you're going four deep, five deep, maybe Bijan Robinson as well, even though he got bottled up the other night. But that's it. It's a small crew.
0: Oh, it definitely is.
1: And again, Kenneth Walker and Brock Purdy are my two leaders in the clubhouse right now. So when you say you think the 49ers are the one team that you believe in the most, and I say the Chiefs, no surprise, they're led by two players that we look at and say those could be MVPs right now in the National Football League.
0: Yeah, and it went, you know, at least as it goes with the Kansas City Chiefs, they have so much equity, right? At least with me, knowing, you know, who
1: I would say take that equity somewhere else, man. Can I interest you in the NFC South? Can I interest you in a different division?
0: Put him in the NFC West, right? You know,
1: so I mean, you'll anywhere else.
0: The Cardinals,
1: right?
0: As Q covers the Raiders in the same
1: I'm
0: division.
1: I'm just saying, like, hey, man, Sharon is caring, man. You know, pass the division crown around a little bit. Denver took it last year, and they didn't get comfortable with it. They decided, you know what? We don't like this that much. Here, y'all take it back.
0: That's what the Chiefs did. They said, we gave y'all an opportunity last year.
1: Exactly. The
0: Raiders weren't ready last year. You know what I'm saying?
1: Raiders ain't ready this year, brother. They're playing better, but they ain't ready this year yet.
0: They're better. I will say this. Raiders, Jets, and Browns all took, like, steps. They're not, they're not there yet at all.
1: Right.
0: Yeah, but they're not where they were last year. Last year, you're talking about three horrible teams.
1: Yeah.
0: And now they all, you know, with good draft class, they've all raised their ceilings, and they're hoping to get to where the Chiefs are, the 49ers are. And how about the Vikings? You talk about a surprise. The MVP? Brian Flores, how about that? Listen, because I think a lot of that has to do with how well they're playing defense.
1: Well, yeah, I mean, their defense is incredible. I just don't know how long they can sustain that without their offense doing some heavy lifting. Right? That's the problem I have with the Vikings. I like the Vikings. Love what Brian Flores is doing with that defense. You show me a defense that's giving up 12 or 13 points a game, you're going to win a lot of games.
0: Right.
1: But there's going to be those games where it's just – you're not going to be able to stop them. It's just those things happen. It's the National Football League. Sometimes, I mean, it's not 85 when the Bears are just going through everybody. It's not the Baltimore Ravens of the early 2000s when, you know what I mean? Like, you just knew you weren't scoring. And at some point, the dam is going to break and they're going to give up some points. Is their offense going to be able to, you know, stay pace? And is it going to be in a game that's going to be a critical one, like potentially a playoff game or a game that you got to win the division championship on? And then all of a sudden you take a L because that's the one game that your defense isn't on their A game.
0: I'll even flip it and say there, you can lose games when the defense is on their A game. If you give up 10 points
1: for sure
0: to a good football team, but your squad only scores 7 or only gets a field goal, then it's, I saw it.
1: Thanks for that math class. Right. Thank you. that, ladies and gentlemen, was, our teacher. His name is Emmett Golden.
0: He simple just taught math us by Mr.
1: Basic
0: Golden.
1: Math 101.
0: Yes. Yeah, simple
1: I took
0: math
1: that
0: by
1: for
0: Emmett
1: 4 years in high school. Thank you.
0: Yeah. Yeah, I'm still taking it. But I saw it last year. Browns had a great defense. You know, I'm covering them. And there were times when they just didn't score. And it didn't matter what the defense did. So offensively, I think they're still working on some things. Mm-hmm. But I think they got the best defense in the NFL right now. And they have carried them to a 5-0 record.
1: Well, what is about our resident Super Bowl champ, Chris Canty, from Unsportsmanlike here on ESPN Radio? He was talking about the team that you think is the one you believe in the most, the 49ers. What are his thoughts?
2: Brock Purdy leads the NFL in QBR. He's got 14 total touchdowns to only 2 picks. He has been otherworldly. And, of course, their defense is top 3 when it comes to opponent scoring. This is a phenomenal, phenomenal football team. I was concerned a little bit about the offensive line, but Colton McKibbitz has kind of come into his own opposite of Trent Williams, that left tackle spot. I love what they're doing. And here's the scary part about the 49ers. They don't have Nick Bosa, and we haven't seen the best version of Christian McCaffrey yet this season.
0: And that's the story of them every year. Yeah. You know, they are always injured and always pretty good, too. You know, typically in it, you might see an off year here or there, but you always have to deal with the 49ers, and you're going to have to deal with them this year for sure. I know everybody looked at the NFC West and was like, man, it's going to be the best division in football. Currently at the moment, I would say it's not, but it's top heavy because the Seahawks are really good. They're 3-2, and then you got the undefeated 49ers. And I also believe the Rams, that at some point they'll get it together when they get a little healthier, and you're going to see them go, on a little bit of a run because they can score.
1: They can score. They definitely can. I do have questions about that team though, right? Mm-hmm. Because again, when you form a super team in the NFL, it doesn't always work out. Right. More times than not, that super team works out in the NBA. That super team works out in other sports that's not named the NFL. It's just hard to get that, get the super team on both sides of the ball. You know what I mean? It's not that easy.
0: There's no superstars on special teams. Right. You know what I'm saying? And that's an important phase of the game, right? You need guys that aren't household names to make huge impacts. So, and I don't leave it just to special teams. My point is, in the NFL, you need more than just 5, 6, 7 superstars. It helps. Mm-hmm. It helps. I'm not saying it doesn't.
1: Right.
0: But if you don't have depth behind them, then all it takes is a turned ankle, a knee scope, and next thing you know, you're under 500.
1: Well, and that's the thing about it, man. You mentioned it before, is that the injury rate in the NFL is 100%.
0: Yep.
1: You know, there's inevitably going to be an injury. There's going to be multiple injuries. And how do you deal with it? How does that impact you? Who do you have behind that player if they're going to miss some time? And, you know, the Rams didn't expect Myles Garrett to, play one game, then have knee surgery.
0: Right. Right? At all.
1: Nobody expected that. When they
0: Not
1: acquired
0: when they
1: Myles
0: gave
1: Garrett.
0: Up.
1: Yeah, when they acquired Myles Garrett, we're like, oh, my goodness.
0: Uh-huh.
1: Now it's like, okay.
0: Yeah. They didn't expect that he'd be on the shelf for 6 weeks when they gave up Jared Verse, first round, second, all the picks that they gave up. But as somebody who has seen Myles Garrett throughout his entire career, he'll be all right. You know, when he does get healthy and he gets on the field.
1: I mean, we assume.
0: Hey, he'll be all right. He'll be all right. As long as I'm saying if he's healthy. If Myles Garrett
1: is
0: healthy.
1: Well, that's the thing. Like, yeah, but do we know when he's going to be healthy? I know that, the 6 weeks was the way that they broke it down. Okay, 6 weeks, he should be ready. So does that mean he's going to start practicing this week and be ready next week? Does that mean maybe he gets a handful of reps in? How healthy is he? Is he starting to decline? Like, the NFL, man, I mean, we talk about Father Time.
0: Yeah.
1: Father Time is a real animal, man. And when Father Time comes and taps you on your shoulder, you can't really run away from him. So is Myles Garrett is are we starting to see him start to have a few breakdowns here and there? Is that going to be something more consistent? Is that why Cleveland was willing to move on from him?
0: The fact that I feel like this is the first time he's had surgery, to be honest, you know, with you, unless I'm forgetting something. So, you know, maybe, but when Myles Garrett steps on the field and he's healthy, and maybe he won't be healthy until next year, he is a force to reckon. You remember last year he broke the record for the most sacks in the...
1: Oh, no, I know who he is when he's
0: for
1: on the...
0: team that was always trailing.
1: Again, totally understand that. My question is, there's a reason why the Browns were willing to move on from him. What was that reason?
0: It was Jared Verse and it was the picks. You know, I think that's exactly what it was. I think it was Jared Verse and it was the picks, and it was also where the Browns are in their development. And it wasn't no secret. He told everybody he didn't want to be here. So I think it had a lot, all of those things kind of combined. But to your point, did they pull a Bill Belichick and get rid of a guy right before
1: a year early?
0: That's
1: what I'm saying. Yeah, get rid of him a year early instead of holding on to him a year late.
0: Maybe. All I'm saying is I'll be shocked if Myles Garrett falls completely off.
1: Yeah.
0: You know what I'm saying?
1: No, I don't expect that either. I'm looking at him kind of like Chandler Jones. When Chandler Jones, when the Patriots moved on from him, and he had some good years with the Cardinals after that, mm-hmm. but it still seemed like the Patriots knew, okay, it's time to shed this guy and his salary and bring in someone new because he's going to start the decline. And that's just kind of what good teams do. They would rather move on from a guy a year early than hold on to him a year late. I'm not saying it happened with Myles Garrett, but we also have only seen him for one game so far this year. That is what I'm saying. He's Emmett Golden. I'm Q Myers. It's game night here on ESPN Radio. The Cowboys. Did they just admit a mistake? Not the Cowboys. It's ESPN Radio, the ESPN app, SiriusXM, Channel 80.
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5: 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Here goes. Today, the high temperature will be
6: 24 degrees.
5: With a low of
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5: 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Wait, that can't be right. Really? That's the forecast? Oh, well. 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
10: Welcome into the Kaiser Sports Update. I'm Cade Chumslin. The number 2 Seahawks football team continues to dominate on the gridiron. On Saturday, the team hosted Florida Memorial, but it was all Kaiser from start to finish, winning 38-16. Quarterback JT Tabora played a clean brand of football, 21 of 26 for 204 yards and 3 touchdowns. Tabora earned the Sun Conference Offensive Football Player of the Week, and sophomore defensive back Jesse Wilkins III was awarded Sun Conference Defensive Player of the Week after his massive 50-yard interception return in the third quarter. The Seahawks are back on the road Saturday, October 17th, to face rival St. Thomas. The men's golf team keeps winning as it secured the Jupiter Collegiate Invitational by 12 strokes last Tuesday. Senior Jan Fernando earned his first career individual victory by one stroke after a 15-under performance. For times and tickets on all of Kaiser University's athletic events, head to KUSeahawks.com.
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0: seconds. What a finish. 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

0: Insurance. He's Emmett Golden. I'm Q Myers. Every once in a while, we just got to peel back the curtain.
1: Yeah.
0: And I apologize. Right now, I have to pull back the curtain. Because everyone can't see us. Because we're, you know, Emmett's in Cleveland. I'm in Las Vegas. But we're on video chat. So we can see each other almost like we're in the studio together. So right before we come back, all of a sudden, I make a comment about the Silver Knights, the Henderson Silver Knights, which are related to the Golden Knights, the Vegas Golden Knights. The Golden Knights are the NHL team here in Las Vegas, and the minor league team is the Silver Knights. All I said was I saw the Silver Knights play the other day, and Emmett got this look on his face like he was so lost, and then his camera froze. So not only did he have this look on his face of being confused, it was frozen in time. Oh, so all hilarious. I'm doing is staring at Emmett like, huh?
1: Right. I'm like, Silver Knights? Come on, I know you know the Golden Knights is a VGK, right?
0: Yeah. Yes.
1: So they're VSK?
0: They are just the, no, they're the Henderson. HSK. No, actually, you know what's funny? I'm glad you said that. I'm glad you said that because, look, they're the Henderson Silver Knights. And when we went to the game and we went there and I just went as a fan, me, the wife, my pops is in town. So we all went there and we're checking it out, right? Mm-hmm. And we were sitting at these really cool seats. But there was a dude that was so adamant, two seats ahead of us, because people in the audience were saying, go, Knights, go.
1: Right.
0: Go, Knights, go. And he got so mad, he said, this is Henderson. This is Henderson. Like, he was so adamant. Man, huh? Like, right. Go Knights Go is the Vegas Golden Knights. We are the Silver Knights. He was so drew his line in the sand. Emmett, on the Jumbotron, it says Go Knights Go.
1: Right.
0: But he was like, he's all, let's go Henderson. Like, he was coming up with any catchphrase he could come up with that was not Go Knights Go, because he didn't want anything to do with VGK, who's Vegas, and he's saying, this is Henderson. We're the Henderson Silver Knights. It was comical. And for once in my life, I didn't have to say a word, and I was entertained.
1: Man, I love people who really love their minor league team. Right? Because that's what that is there, right?
0: Yes.
1: Like, look, I know with Akron Rubber Ducks, right? They're the double-A team for the Guardians. There are some people that love, like, why don't y'all talk more Rubber Ducks?
0: Right.
1: It's like we were not going to talk a lot of rubber.
0: No, right? You talk about the rubber duck, man. You're talking about a bathtub. You're talking about, you know what I mean? Like, you're talking about a childhood poem or something or some kind. You know what I mean?
1: But
0: like, what
1: people
0: are we talking
1: that love
0: about?
1: Their minor league squad,
0: oh,
1: they
0: my goodness.
1: Love their minor league squad.
0: This dude was, and he was kind of a big dude, bald headed dude. Like he looked like he could tell you a thing
1: already
0: or two.
1: Knew.
0: You
1: I
0: know
1: knew
0: what
1: exactly
0: mean?
1: How he looked. As soon as you started describing it, I was like, I know exactly how this dude looked.
0: My man was fired up, and I was dying laughing, because every time, and I'm telling you, man, it could be kids, it didn't matter who it was, they were across the thing, and go Knights go, and he's like, let's go Henderson, like he just immediately, he
1: by
0: let
1: himself,
0: it
1: too.
0: Rip, yeah, he wasn't playing, so.
1: Oh, that's hilarious.
0: So there you go. So when you come to town, because I know you do, and you come frequent town, want you to make sure you know, there's a difference.
1: Okay.
0: According to my man, there's a difference.
1: Yes.
0: The Vegas Golden Knights, and then it's the Henderson Silver Knights. Let's not intermingle the two that are actually related, but let's not intermingle them.
1: No.
0: Because that would not be right, according to my guy. I'm just throwing it out there.
1: Cool. Well, I want that gentleman to know that when I do touch down, I'm touching down in Vegas, and I'm getting the VGK gear. I'm getting not a Silver Knights gear. I'm getting VGK gear. Got some love for them.
0: I know. That's right. It is game night here on ESPN Radio on the ESPN app. SiriusXM Channel 80 and tune in. We are presented by Progressive Insurance, and the Dallas Cowboys, they're trying to get it right, especially when it comes to their defense. They still have a problem there. They can't stop the run. You know, they've actually given up more yardage in the running game than they did when they had Michael Parsons. Remember, that's the reason why they traded Michael Parsons, was to get all the assets and get all the guys in there that can stop the run. We got to stop the run. E. That's what Jerry said.

0: Yes.
1: They ain't stopped the run, not one bit, since Micah
2: they
1: Parsons.
2: They stopped
1: has
2: the
1: been
2: run,
1: gone.
2: The pass, nothing. They nothing. Went and got Caleb Downs.
1: Yes.
2: Caleb Downs in the draft.
1: Yes.
2: And he's an amazing player. You know, I'm not saying he's not playing well, but as a unit, man, that defense is still struggling.
1: Well, now they've brought in Mike Pettine as a senior defensive assistant. And I don't know what that means besides the obvious. It's just another guy that's a defensive mind. I don't know how he improves the defense. I don't know what that means for Christian Parker, who is the guy that was, you know, handpicked to be the savior of the Cowboys defense. He was the guy that Vic Fangio handpicked. You know, that's what that's what all the people smarter than me said. Look, I'll take Vic Fangio for 1,000, please, Alex. I'm not, you know what I mean? Give me the guy that is the guy, not the guy that the guy picked. I want the guy who actually is the guy, because what they're doing right now in Big D is not it.
2: Well, when you all in, you know, early on in the season, you bring in a new coach, a defensive assistant, you're basically telling everybody our defensive coordinator is not good enough.
1: Right.
2: And it's kind of like what was happening with Sean Payton and Webb in Denver.
1: Yep.
2: Right. You take play calling away. You're basically saying you're not good at calling plays.
1: Right.
2: So I don't know why they kind of tiptoe around these things. If the Cowboys don't believe that their defensive coordinator is good enough, fire him and hire Mike Pettine.
1: Right.
2: You know, because right now you're bringing Mike in and I'm sure it's uncomfortable. They won't say it is. They'll be like, oh, no, we're all collaborative and we're working and Mike's going to be a great addition. And look, Mike Pettine is a good football coach. He is. He's a good defensive mind. But you don't bring in Mike Pettine if everything's all right. If you believe in your coordinator, if you believe in your staff, you don't bring in Mike Pettine.
1: No, you don't need him if you believe in your coordinator and your staff. Clearly they don't. And so now he's going to assist Christian Parker. He's going to be the senior defensive assistant. So it's basically saying, hey, we're not going to move on from you. We still want you to be our DC, but you just need a lot of help. So we're going to bring in a veteran, a guy who's been there, done that for many, many moons, and he's hopefully going to assist you. But at some point, Emmett, you could have too many cooks in the kitchen. How do I know that Mike Pettine does things the way Christian Parker wants to do? He's still the DC. How do I know that, hey, this guy's really going to assist me, or is this guy going to point me and tell me what to do?
2: Yeah, or is that guy going to go to the coach after something doesn't work out and go, I mean, I would have did, you know, there's something else. Da, da, da. Like,
1: so he's Doc Rivers.
2: Maybe. You know what I'm saying? Maybe. It's a Band-Aid. And, you know, if you clip an artery, a Band-Aid ain't going to do much.
1: No, it does not at all. So we'll see how that plays out. Coming up next, the ALCS is tied up at 1. Who has the upper hand going to Cleveland? It's ESPN Radio, the ESPN app, SiriusXM Channel 80, and tune in.
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0: closer and closer to the end of the regular season. Let's figure out who's on deck this week with high school football here in Palm Beach County and the Treasure Coast. 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Some games to

0: Look forward to. How about St. John Paul going on the road to Somerset Canyons? Some big time games. Number one in our ESPN West Palm High School football rankings, West Boca. They're going all the way to First Academy. Also, Treasure Coast, all the way up north, taking on John Carroll. Royal Palm, they're coming off a big win over Palm Beach Gardens. They got Seminole Ridge at home coming up this week as well. Palm Beach Lakes feel like they're belt playing a big game every time we see them. They're going to Lake Worth. Big game of the week to keep an eye on as well. We'll have coverage of that is, of course, Palm Beach Central taking on Jupiter. 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
5: In the NFL, the Rams left tackle Alaric Jackson has been suspended for two games without pay for punching Bills linebacker Bradley Chubb following Monday night's game. Jackson was disciplined for violating the league's sportsmanship rule after the Rams 37-34 overtime loss to Buffalo. Rams head coach Sean McVay says Jackson needs to make better decisions. The Rams decided on getting a new kicker. They've released Harrison Mavis and they are signing Blake Groupie off of the Jets practice squad. Mavis missed a 50-yard field goal in the first quarter and had a 48-yard attempt blocked in overtime that would have won the game. In Major League Baseball, Dodgers manager Dave Roberts says Shohei Ohtani is convinced he's close to breaking out of his slump and will remain in the lineup for Game 3 of the NLCS. Ohtani went 0-for-4 with two strikeouts in Monday's loss to Milwaukee, which put the Dodgers in a 2-0 hole against the Brewers. Ohtani is expected to play Wednesday night as long as he feels healthy enough. Earlier tonight in the ALCS, the Rays even things up against the Guardians with a 3-1 win. Freddy Peralta, 6 innings pitched, 4 hits, no earned runs, 6 strikeouts, and 2 walks as he got the win for Tampa Bay. Coming up, more game night with Q Myers and myself, Emmett Golden.
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9: The pitch. Ground ball up the middle. Wells, the shortstop there behind the bag. Throws to first, and the ball game is over. Brian Baker remains perfect. Closing games for the Rays here in the postseason. And Tampa Bay wins it 3-1. This best of 7 ALCS heads to Cleveland, Ohio, tied 1 game apiece.
10: 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He's Emmett Golden. I'm Q Myers. It is game night here on ESPN Radio, the ESPN app, SiriusXM Channel 80 and TuneIn. 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The man that was on that final call and does all the play-by-play for us here on ESPN Radio is Mike Cousins. And Mike, thanks so much for your time. Appreciate you. And I got to start with fastball Freddy Peralta, and he had everything going this evening. 6 innings pitched, only 4 hits given up, no earned runs, struck out 6. What did, besides everything, it seemed like, did Freddy Peralta have going for him this evening?
11: Well, it was the fastball. You know, what's been so interesting about Freddy Peralta this year, for those who don't know,
7: He really came to prominence with the Brewers, went to the Mets this year, didn't have a great start to the season. He gets traded to the Rays. They say, what do you like to do best? He says, I like to throw my changeup. So he throws the changeup way more than he ever has before. Tonight, though, he flips the script and really throws everybody off balance. He threw his fastball 72% of the time tonight. That's the most he's thrown that pitch in any start, including the playoffs, since June of 2019. He was able to locate it, especially up in the zone against Cleveland. And so by doing that, he really limited his own arsenal in doing that, but proved to be the most effective. He threw it at a higher velocity than he's ever thrown it throughout the course of his career. You got to have some surprises in the postseason. That was a good one for Freddy Peralta. He carried the way and turns it over to the bullpen, which has been great here in the postseason, save for yesterday, of course. But it was really impressive from Freddy Peralta, who, since they've gotten him, has been one of, if not the best pitchers in baseball.
5: Mike, it felt like last night the Guardians lineup, even when they weren't scoring runs, were still going deep in the counts and really making the Rays pitching staff work. Tonight it felt like the Guardians were super aggressive and they kept popping everything up. Did you see a switch in approach from the Guardians at the plate tonight?
7: Yes and no. Yes, in that I think they were more aggressive than they usually are. And no, in that they didn't really back off of that strategy against Peralta. He got off to a really quick start. He threw just 7 pitches in the first inning. And then they really made him work as the game went along. As you go into the second inning, he threw 25 pitches. The third inning, he threw 20 pitches. He didn't have a 1-2-3 inning. There wasn't a 1-2-3 inning until the sixth inning. So I should say he had one, which was his last inning, which was coincided with his 6 strikeout, 99 pitches. And we talked about it on the broadcast too. Should they leave him in because of how effective he is? Or as Eduardo Perez, who called the game with me, said, with that type of adrenaline, add 10 pitches to his pitch count. So it would have been at 109. They had guys ready to go in the bullpen. So I think Kevin Cash really managed a good game tonight. And Freddy Peralta really rose to the occasion.
10: Mike Cousins, ESPN Radio, play-by-play voices with us here on Game Night on ESPN Radio. And the all-new ESPN app. And on last night, you joined the show and said that apparently the Guardians like to play with little rest because they played really well. They had a lot of energy. Did it seem like maybe the high of that game last night, they didn't quite come in with the energy and they had a few issues in the field? We saw Jose Ramirez have an uncharacteristic error at third base.
7: Well, I think when I was talking about that last night, it was more about the energy that they had coming out of their bullpen, especially using Cade Smith, their closer, for the 6th time in 6 games, which is basically unprecedented to do that, especially when they were in a non-save situation last night. So today the game turned in the 4th inning, 2 outs. Runners on base, and there's a ground ball to Jose Ramirez, who I think is pretty universally believed to be a future Hall of Famer, and he boots the ball. It gets by, and it leads to 3 runs scoring in the inning. All of them were unearned, and so the final score, 3-1, you can say, yeah, that's a definitive play in this game. Ramirez has been great at the plate. He wasn't stellar tonight, necessarily. He chased some pitches early in at-bats, too, if it seemed like part of that team strategy. And for as good as he is, for as much as he's given to the franchise, nobody's going to be perfect. And unfortunately for Jose Ramirez, that spotlight was on him tonight. It's going to hang over him tomorrow when that team flies back to Cleveland. And no doubt he'll come out looking for a redemption arc on Thursday with that first pitch at Progressive Field.
5: Which team do you think is feeling better, you know, as they are on the plane back to Cleveland tied at 1 game apiece?
7: Well, I think it's going to be Cleveland because they're going back home. And the last time that they played there was when they were able to clinch the division series against the White Sox. What they didn't do early in that series was win the first 2 games at home. I don't know if they've announced who their game starter, or their starter is going to be in game 3. If they want it to work out this way, it'll line up to have a Gavin Williams, who's one of their best pitchers, to be able to go in game 3. He'd be on 4 days rest, which is what you normally have in a 5-man rotation. So I think they're going to feel good about being back at home. But, you know, it's anybody's series right now with 1-1. That's the beauty of it. Teams that win game 3, though, all time in a best of 7, go on to take the series 70% of the time. So I don't want to go with the sports cliche that this is a must-win game, but it's certainly very important if past is prologue for the way this series could play out.
10: Well, with that being said, how much do you think this is going to help both of these teams have this travel day and have a day off? I know the Guardians have played more games in the last handful of days than Tampa Bay, but still, just to kind of have that reset, knowing the series is knotted up at 1.
7: I think it's huge. It's better for us as fans, too, that you know that when the bullpen gets a day of rest, we saw Brian Baker, the Rays closer today, talk about great pitching. He's 4-for-4 in save opportunities in the postseason. He's closed every single one of their wins. He hasn't allowed a hit, so he's basically been untouchable. The Rays are 89-0 this year when they're leading after eight innings. It's really just remarkable the way that they have shut down games in the back end of the bullpen. But I think it's better for all of us as fans to say, okay, these teams are going to have all of their best arms available. You're not going into the eighth inning or the ninth inning with guys who aren't usually pitching in high leverage situations. So I'm happy to see that. And I know the managers will be too, that they can go in with their cabinets fully stocked, so to speak, for their bullpen and have everybody on a little bit more rest than what we saw at the beginning of this series.
5: He's Mike Cousins, ESPN Radio play-by-play. I'm Emmett Golden alongside Q Myers. It's game night on ESPN Radio. What have you thought of the way both managers have handled the first two games of this series?
7: I think they've made really smart moves. I'm just looking at my scorecard from today's game, and the Guardians had the most platoon advantages in baseball this year, meaning that their batter at the plate was of the opposite hand of the pitcher on the mound. So a righty on the mound, left-handed batter at the plate. They've got switch hitters in their starting lineup with Jose Ramirez and Brian Rocchio. And the last couple of games, Stephen Vogt has taken out Petey Halpin to put in Angel Martinez. And that was a big change, too, going into game five of the last round, because Martinez was 0-for-15 with eight strikeouts. He struck out tonight, but did reach base last night. They made a change for Patrick Bailey and Austin Hedges because Bailey's been swinging the bat well. And then the Rays made the change at second base today to take out Ben Williamson and put in Richie Palacios. So they've been very strategic with their moves of finding the small tweaks to be able to get upgrades. And I think they've been really smart about it. These are two teams that I said at the beginning of game one yesterday, these teams are not identical twins, but I think they're fraternal twins. They're related from the same parents and very closely related to each other. They don't hit a ton of home runs. They put the ball in play. They pitch well. They play great defense. I think the Rays overall this year have been the better team. But what do we know? Because we're tied at one going into game three.
10: Well, we'll close out with this, and we do appreciate you. Again, Mike Cousins is with us here on Game Night on ESPN Radio. And the ESPN app, Liam Hicks, he drove in two runs. I know they were unearned, but he drove in two runs after the game, talked to Buster Olney, and said he, you know, felt like he was in a slump and really needed that to kind of get out of that slump. How much do you think that two-run drive-in that he had, how much that helped him moving forward?
7: I think it can be huge for him. He was 1-for-12 with one RBI in the postseason. They dropped him to hitting eighth in the order, and he comes through today going 2-for-3 and driving in a couple of runs. He was also at a disadvantage, too, because Parker Messick was a lefty starting today for the Guardians, and Hicks is a well-below-average hitter against left-handed pitching this year. He's been such a great addition for them, though, coming over. They traded for him at the deadline from Miami. We had him on the pregame show as well, and he talked about how Nick Fortes, one of the other Rays catchers, who was acquired last year from Miami to Tampa Bay, helped him learn this staff, how welcoming everybody has been. That's a really hard job to do. So you got to imagine that the guy who is their regular backstop, to have him feeling well and also playing defense well, no doubt will be a boost for the Rays going forward.
5: And Mike, one last thing for you. You said you looked at your scorecard. How often do you make a mistake on your scorecard? I try to keep score every game I go to, and it's inevitable. At some point, I'm going to go down the sixth inning instead of the fifth inning, and I always mess up. How often do you make mistakes on your scorecard?
7: Well, you know, I avoid that, Emmett, because I count on my fingers to know when the next inning is. So I can only count to 10. So extra innings can't go past 11 for me. But I've been calling baseball in some form or fashion since 2008. So it's kind of like breathing air for me, is basically whenever anything happens in the game, I'm immediately writing it down. I am a little riskier than others in that I score the game in pen. Ooh. So I do keep whiteout with me at all times. And that does burn me a few times a game, but I don't feel like I can see the pencil as well on the paper, and I want to be able to look down and know exactly what's going on. And I've got terrible handwriting, so if anything, it's my handwriting that hurts me more than actually what I'm writing down on the piece of paper. That's a great question, though. I've never been asked that before.
10: Well, Mike, Emmett makes a lot of mistakes, so, you know.
5: But I ask good questions.
10: He does ask good questions. He does host a good radio show, but he makes a lot of mistakes, and that's why we work so well together.
7: Yep. It takes two to make a thing go right. I know what
5: you're
7: saying.
5: Yes, it does.
10: There
5: yes.
10: it goes. Shout out to Rob Bass. I like that. Mike, fantastic stuff. Great job on the call, as always. Have a safe travel. Continue the great job on the call, and we appreciate you, and I know we'll talk soon.
7: All right, Q. Emmett, thanks. Appreciate it.
10: Appreciate you. Great stuff. Mike Cousins right there, ESPN Radio play-by-play voice with us here on Game Night on ESPN Radio and the ESPN app. All I can always go back to, Emmett, is that your wife thought you couldn't read. So it's not like it's not like I'm talking trash. I mean, these are facts.
5: But listen, keep a score. You don't write words. You know what I'm saying?
10: But you got to write something.
5: You just, you know, write 4-3. You know what I'm saying?
10: But you got to write 4-3 in the right inning, in the right numbers.
5: That's what burns me. Is let's say the fifth hitter in the third inning makes the last out. Instead of going over to the fourth inning, I stay right in that lane and I go, oh man, I messed it up and I got to throw my scorecard.
10: So what I just learned is if we ever go bowling, you're not keeping score golf or anything like that. No. Not that I can golf.
11: Emma, you got to use a pencil, bro. Easy to erase.
5: Correct your mistakes. I don't use pencils ever, but
11: yeah. I'm just, you know, just a suggestion.
5: Pencils are for suckers.
10: Look, what we learned here, fine gentlemen and ladies, don't let Emmett keep score of anything. Emmett keep score, because it's bound to go wrong.
11: Unless just it's saying. 2K.
5: There you go. No, thank you.
10: Ring the bell.
11: And not the Silver Knights.
10: Ring. He's Emmett Golden. I'm Q Myers. I'm done with all y'all. Be your own people. Coming up next, are the hands-down Super Bowl favorites in trouble? They're starting at 2-3. It's ESPN Radio, the ESPN app, SiriusXM, Channel 80.
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10: Weeks are in the books. The LA Rams, the super team of the 2026 season, they are now 2-3. It's game night here on ESPN Radio. 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He's Emmett Golden. I'm Q Myers. Emmett, how much trouble are the Rams in at 2-3 through 5 weeks?
5: They're not in any trouble at all. You know, they're not.
10: Speak on it. So,
5: first, let me start off by saying it's hard to win games in the NFL. We'll just start there.
10: Okay.
5: But let's look at the, you know, who they got coming up. Mm-hmm. The Cardinals at home, okay. On the road against the Raiders, the Chargers at home, the Commanders on the road, the Cardinals on the road, then the Packers. I got a feeling they're going to win at least half of those games.
10: Yeah,
5: right?
10: Probably, you know, the majority of those games.
5: Right, right. So, look, I get it. They're not hitting on all cylinders. They're not what we projected them to be. They're still a good football team. Like, they lost last night in overtime from a missed kick against a really good football team. You know, when that happens, when you have two teams playing at a high level, somebody's going to lose. And I don't look at it as necessarily a big problem for either team, whoever were to lose the game.
10: Yeah, but they also gave up 37 points. And in their three losses, what has been the common denominator? 37, 30, 27.
5: Right.
10: They've given up a lot of points. So their defense, which was their Achilles heel, which is what they went out and tried to address in the offseason to make sure that they were a lot better, going out and getting corners, acquiring them from the Chiefs, going and acquiring Myles Garrett, making sure that they had Aaron Donald, bringing him out of retirement. Like, what they did is they specifically made sure they loaded up defensively so they didn't have the same problem that they had a year ago. We know they can score. Can they stop somebody? That's the question. And so when they play, and I'm not talking about when they play the Cardinals or the Raiders or the Chargers, even the Commanders. I'm talking about when they play the Niners, when they play the Bills, when they play the Chiefs, when they play, you know, teams in the Seahawks. Are you going to be able to stop them? Because that's what the challenge is. And now, I'm not saying they're in trouble, but they are sitting in third place in the NFC West. And that might be hard to hurdle the teams in front of them.
5: Yeah, it may be. You know, they are third, but you look, how many games are they behind? So they're probably three games behind the top team. Yeah. It's a long season.
10: It's a lot of
5: time left. And, Myles Garrett, even if it takes him, let's say he's not back 100% until week 10. You got a strong 7-8 games or whatever, you know, is left in your season at that point, that I think he could make an impact on. So, it ain't as easy as we thought it would be, but I'm not worried about them, man. They're a game behind the Seahawks right now, for second in that division. And, you know, who knows? We've seen teams start off hot. You know, last year I think of the Bucks, right? Tampa Bay.
10: Yeah.
5: They start off 9-2, 7-2, something like that, and then they fell off a cliff. So I don't think the 49ers will fall off a cliff, but they got to play each other a few times, at least one more time, because they lost in the opening game of the year, which was a weird first week of the season. Everything's crazy. They were playing in Australia, and somebody had the really smart idea of flying out there the day before.
10: Yeah, them.
5: Yeah, right.
10: Them. Yeah. So that was
5: Sean
10: on them.
5: McVay. Yeah.
10: That's the thing though. That's what I'm talking about. Like, you're looking at some of these teams and the last quarter, I always like to break up the season into four quarters, even though I know there's 17 games, but the last quarter, Niners, Cowboys, Seahawks, Buccaneers, Seahawks. So two out of the last 3 weeks of the season, you want to talk about what might come down to the wire.
5: Right.
10: Those last 3 weeks right there where they play Seattle two out of the last three games of the year, that's going to be something right there. And that's the thing is, I'm not saying that they're in trouble, but you want to have a little bit of wiggle room. You want to have a little bit of, if you slip up here and there, then you're okay. Well, they've had their slip ups. So now they're going to be looking at a situation, since they're sitting there in third place in the NFC West, that they don't, they want to be just about perfect. And again, you rattled off a bunch of those games that they should win.
5: Right.
10: But don't slip up and not win one.
5: Oh,
10: you know what I mean?
5: Then it'll be a problem.
10: Yeah, exactly.
5: Then it'll be a problem. You know, I kind of dismiss week one for every team, whether they won or lost.
10: Yeah, but that was, but unfortunately, that was a divisional game. That's the problem. That's why I don't 100%. Like division games in the first week. Actually, I don't like division games in the first month for that exact reason.
5: Because nobody knows who they are in the first month of the season. You lose a close game on the road against Denver. Like, no shame in that to me. You lose a close game at home to the Bills, and again, in overtime. No shame in that. Now, they got six games here. All six are very winnable. Yep. And if they win four out of those six, I think they're right back in it. But to your point, if they split them, or God forbid, they only win two of those, then their season is over. And, you know, as a guy that covers the Browns, who would – there's no way at the beginning of this I thought the Rams pick would be lower than the Browns pick, you know, at the end of the season, because they traded a first rounder for Myles Garrett. So obviously we keep our eye on that out here. I don't think they're in trouble though. I'm not there yet. They can score. And if you can score in the NFL, you're going to have, because look, you know what, like the Cardinals, can the Cardinals score with the Rams?
10: No,
5: they can't.
10: No.
5: The Raiders can score a little bit, but can they score with the Rams? I don't know.
10: Yeah, I don't know either.
5: Yeah, Chargers, nah. Commanders, nah. Cardinals again, nah. So they should win, and they have to win these games. Not necessarily go undefeated in that six-game stretch, but they better be 5-1, 4-2.
10: That's what I'm saying. So there's a lot of pressure that they have on them now. I mean, and there's a lot of pressure that was put on them before the season even started. Because, again, everybody who's way smarter than me said this team had a chance of going 17-0. This team is just going to...
5: That said that is smarter than you.
10: I understand, but they have titles that are smarter than mine. Let's just put it like that.
5: Okay.
10: And all of us here on game night kept thinking, like, yeah, I don't know about that. And I remember you said, the minute Aaron Donald came out of retirement, you're like, yeah, I'm out.
5: Said, nope. The moment. I was like, nah, this is too much. You know what I'm saying? Because you need some worker bees. I know that sounds weird, but you really do.
10: Yeah, you're right.
5: Yeah, on a football team, on a football team, you are as good as your role players, as your special teams group. That is where you really shine. Yeah, you got to have a quarterback, but if you got a quarterback and you have no depth, then it almost doesn't even matter. So, I didn't think that they were winning the Super Bowl once they really went all after the super team, but I'm not ready to say like they'll miss the playoffs.
10: No, I don't think they're going to miss the playoffs at all. I think that their overall record is going to be better than the Browns when it's all said and done. I'm sure it's going to be better than the Raiders when it's all said and done. But the problem is they're not playing in the Browns or the Raiders division. They're playing in the NFC West. Right? That's the problem. So those are some really good teams at the top when you're looking at the 49ers who haven't lost the game and the Seahawks who just took the 49ers to the brinks. Like, Seattle still has a really good defense. We're not even giving them that much props. They're the defending champs. So that division is so loaded outside of the Cardinals. That's why it's going to be difficult, in my opinion. You mentioned the Chargers. Could they be looking for a new franchise quarterback? Say it ain't so. It's next on ESPN Radio, the all-new ESPN app, SiriusXM, Channel 80, and tune in.
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Devin Cohen, have you ever been talking sports with a friend and realized they are confidently incorrect? Dan Marino won 2 Super Bowls. John Elway was incredible in the Buccaneers. Emmitt Smith was the greatest tight end of all time. Your friend says it. Greatest tight end of all time? Your friend says it with absolute certainty. At what point do you correct your friend in that spot? You don't want to embarrass that person. Kindness says, let them enjoy the moment. Champions know how to stay calm and show mercy. But we all have a breaking.

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2: And Bo Jackson to the 20 and out in front. And only one man no to chance. Beat. And Easley can't run him down. He had the angle, but there goes Bo. And nobody catches Bo. Touchdown.
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4: This is SportsCenter. The NFL suspending people up in here. That's right. The Rams left tackle Alaric Jackson just got suspended for 2 games without pay for punching Bills linebacker Bradley Chubb following Monday night's game. Jackson was disciplined for violating the league's sportsmanship rule in the Rams 37-34 overtime loss to Buffalo. Rams coach Sean McVay says Jackson needs to make better decisions. The Rams are also making a decision at kicker. They have released Harrison Meavis and they're signing Blake Groupie off of the Jets practice squad. Meavis missed a 50-yard field goal in the first quarter and had a 48-yard attempt blocked in overtime that would have won the game. In Major League Baseball, Dodgers manager Dave Roberts says Shohei Ohtani is convinced that he's close to breaking out of his slump. He will be in the lineup for Game 3 of the NLCS. Ohtani went 0-for-4 with 2 strikeouts in Monday's loss against Milwaukee. Let's take a look at the ALCS. The Guardians fall to Tampa Bay 3-1, and there was a wonderful night from Freddy Peralta, who had 6 innings, 4 hits, no earned runs, 6 strikeouts, and 2 walks. Things even at 1 as it heads back to Cleveland. More game night in DMX with Q Myers and myself, Emmett Golden, here on ESPN Radio.
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6: He's Evan Golden. 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Emmett, I just have to give you so much props. I don't know how you managed to get through a sports update knowing that I was on the other end laughing.
7: Oh, you were laughing.
6: I could not help. I was laughing so hard.
7: I couldn't look at you. I couldn't look at you because every time I looked up, it made me want to laugh. Oh, man, that was great. That was my favorite sports center I've ever done.
8: I've never seen Q laugh that hard.
6: This dude said the NFL is suspending folks up in here. Now I want to hear you do a sports update with DMX party up in the background. That's what I want to hear.
7: Or even just different references, you know what I'm saying, of rap music throughout the update. That was, that was awesome.
6: Like, the next time you do a sports update, can we do, like, Snoop Dogg Ain't No Fun?
7: Yeah.
6: Right?
7: Ain't no fun if the kickers can't have none.
6: Apparently, if you're watching social media, apparently there's a little bit with the kicker the homie's getting some as well. So, that's another subject, but. Wow.
7: Yeah.
6: I was in full tear mode. Like, I was dying laughing. Renee was in my ear. I was up here rolling. I was glad you could hear me.
7: Ben Renee gets in my ear as I'm doing the Sports Center update, too, talking about how hard you're laughing.
6: Oh, that's hilarious. Yeah. I don't know how you muscled through that and handled it, but hats off to you. Yes. Well done, because I would have been done. I'd have been, like, just gone to the next thing.
7: I've only seen you laugh harder once, and it is when I messed up Bo Nix's name. I didn't say Nix. I said something else. And, I mean, we came off the rails.
6: Yeah.
7: All right? We came off the rails.

0: That happened.
1: I mean, we really got to peel back the onion, though.
2: Yeah.
1: Because this is all on Justin.
3: The common denominator for both of those instances was, in fact, me.
2: Really?
3: Okay. I was there for that one, too.
0: See?
2: Right. Okay.
3: Obviously, I was the one to press party up instead of the
2: sports center band.
0: Right. As we both looked at each other like, well, all right.
2: I was like, I'm off the hook. You know?
0: I didn't know where we were going with that.
1: He's sitting here like, oh.
0: Oh, that was too funny. That
2: oh,
0: was,
2: man,
0: like
2: live
0: said,
2: radio. Ain't nothing like it.
0: Yeah, that was, like I said, well done by you in L.A. with the Chargers. There's not a party going on right now.
2: No.
0: They're 0-for.
2: No.
0: They are 0-for-5 on the season. We talked about, are the Rams in trouble? What about their roommates, right? What about the guys that pay rent there at SoFi Stadium, the Chargers? They're 0-5. And to the point now, Emmett, you know it's bad. But now they're talking about, could the Chargers move on from their quarterback?
1: Yeah.
0: Wait, what?
2: It makes no sense at all. Listen, I'm not a huge Justin Herbert fan, and not that I have anything against him. I just think people believe he's better than I believe that
0: Agreed.
2: He is.
0: Agreed.
2: And I don't think he's bad. I just don't believe he's with Pat Mahomes,
0: no.
2: Josh Allen, Lamar Jackson, Brock Purdy, those guys.
0: Right.
2: I think he, you know, you could do
0: a
2: lot worse.
0: I think he's a good quarterback.
2: Exactly.
0: And
2: he's
0: that's okay.
2: Baker Mayfield.
0: Yeah, that's
2: Baker
0: fair.
2: And that's no disrespect to anybody. Baker Mayfield's a good quarterback. Justin Herbert's a good quarterback. There's just another level above those guys. But I wouldn't trade him.
0: And I don't see them doing that either. But the fact that the conversation is something like, you don't hear conversations about quarterbacks that are really good being traded. And I know Lamar was a different situation. That was a money type thing. And obviously no team stepped up to the party to do that. Deshaun Watson, when he got traded to Cleveland, where you're at right now,
2: right.
0: He wasn't good. He was going through legal issues. He had all kind of stuff going on at the time when they made that trade. Baker Mayfield, they moved on from him because they traded for Deshaun Watson.
2: Right.
0: Like, that's when quarterbacks get moved, when they're either at the end of their career and there's a young guy behind them that they're ready to, you know, pass the keys and hand the keys to the car over to that guy. Or they're just not that good anymore. Justin Herbert doesn't fit in any one of those categories. Because, oh, by the way, the Chargers don't have someone that's waiting in the wings to take over.
2: No.
0: So I think that that's a silly conversation. But Adam Schefter, ESPN senior NFL insider, was asked about teams looking to trade for Justin Herbert this morning on Unsportsmanlike. Check it out.
4: There was a team I was talking to last week. There's like, you know, it'd be interesting that if the Chargers were to consider trading Justin Herbert, they're like, maybe you could get 3 first-round draft picks for him. This team was saying, you know what? The Chargers should think about that because they would get 3 ones. They'd have their own one. You start over. They've had Justin Herbert for 7 years. They haven't won a playoff game with him there. They're winless this year. Why not start it over? And I reached out to somebody with the Chargers, and I shared what somebody said, and they were very clear. We never once have brought up the idea nor thought about whether we should trade Justin Herbert. That is a sentence that has never been uttered in their building, nor would they consider it. Now, maybe they could change their mind in the next month. Maybe something would change it. That was not the sense I got last week at all.
2: Yeah, and I'm not surprised by that at all. What could they get for him? They could obviously get 3 ones or whatever.
0: Why
2: but,
0: would you – let me ask you this. Let me stop you here. Why would you give up 3 ones for Justin Herbert, who's played for the Chargers for 7 years and doesn't have 1 playoff win? And, oh, by the way, he comes with a $52.5 million salary.
2: Because people are desperate for quarterbacks in the NFL. I mean, in simplest terms, look, it's just is what it is. That's why they don't let guys go, you know, because it's so hard to find a quarterback. Like, again, the Browns obviously messed it up, but they had Baker Mayfield and thought, oh, we could get a guy that's even better. He was not, you know, and I think that was a cautionary tale for a lot of people. Also, Jim Harbaugh has went way too deep in his love for Justin Herbert.
0: Yes.
2: For them to even to do that, because he's essentially throughout the first 4 or 5 weeks of the season said, we got to do more for Justin. We're letting Justin down. Teammates need to step up. Have really just been like, Justin's awesome. It's everybody else's fault to a certain extent. Maybe I'm embellishing a little bit, but they're in too deep with Justin Herbert. And to your point, if you don't have anything, they'll trade Justin Herbert when they're tearing it down to the studs and rebuilding, and Harbaugh won't be there when they do it.
0: Right, and when they have someone that could replace Justin Herbert.
2: Mm-hmm.
0: Right. It's like a job. Don't leave the job until you have the replacement. You know what I mean? Like, they're, it doesn't make any sense. It is too hard to get a quarterback. That's the hardest position to find. You getting a franchise quarterback in the NFL. I don't care how many picks you have. That don't guarantee that you're going to get your franchise quarterback. It'll give you ammunition to go get your guy.
1: Yeah.
0: But you know, you don't know until you have that guy. Look, I cover a team that made the decision to sit down their franchise quarterback in Derek Carr. They moved on from him. And then they went through a carousel of quarterbacks from that time till now when they have Fernando Mendoza. And it, look what it took for them to go and get Fernando Mendoza. It literally took them winning three games last year to be in position to go get Fernando Mendoza. But they went through Jimmy G. They went through Brian Hoyer. They went through Aiden O'Connell, who's still on the team. Desmond Ritter. They went to Geno Smith. I mean, you know what I mean? Like, they went through all Kirk Cousins is here now. I mean, you know what I mean? Like, they've gone through all these quarterbacks in the time when they had one quarterback who might not have been the greatest quarterback, but at least you consistently knew who you had.
2: Yeah, same.
0: Look at the Browns.
2: Same situation where I'm at. You did say what you want to about Baker Mayfield. He's been better than Deshaun Watson over the past 5 years.
0: Yeah.
2: You know, that's for sure.
0: He won a playoff game.
2: And we had P.J. Walker. All right, Bailey Zappe, and a partridge in a pear tree. It's been a whole bunch of Joe Flacco, a whole bunch of quarterbacks. So I'm with you. The only way I see them moving on from Justin Herbert is years down the line when they go, we're tearing it down.
0: Right.
2: It's a full rebuild. Let's go ahead and get as many picks as we can, and let's try to start this thing over. And they're nowhere close to that because you don't bring in Jim Harbaugh and have him as your head coach if you're going to start over.
0: No, they have problems. They're 0-5, but right now their number one problem is not their quarterback. He's not playing well.
2: Yeah.
0: Nobody on that team is playing well.
2: No.
0: I would say their OC is probably highly overrated.
2: Mm-hmm.
0: Their head coach at this time might be a little overrated as well, just because he hasn't got this thing figured out. Their defense, their running game, their offensive line is in struggles, and they're injured again. Like, they've got a lot of things that are going wrong. Justin Herbert isn't their number one issue and shouldn't be the guy that they're talking about, you know, potentially moving on from it. And I'm with you. When they do that, it'll be because, one, he's much older. Jim Harbaugh's long gone. Like the Rams, when they move on from Matt Stafford at some point, guess what? They've got a young fella waiting in the wings that they just drafted in the first round.
2: Yep. And that's why they picked him this year, because they don't expect to be picking high.
0: Exactly.
2: You know, and they traded away their first round pick next year too, because they said, let's go ahead and get our guy now. Let's raise him in this system. So there won't be, at least they don't believe that there'll be a tremendous drop off. Obviously there's going to be some type of drop off because Stafford is awesome. But we'll see, you know, what happens. So now you better have the guy before you get rid of a quarterback. If he leaves, he leaves, but you usually don't let quarterbacks leave.
0: Big facts. Real quick. If you can hit us up on socials, you can at eGoldie80, at ESPN Radio, at your boy Q254. Rashard said, since we're quoting DMX, what these coaches want from a kicker. Somebody let me know.
2: Yeah. I was about to mix in some other songs, but I was like, I'm not going to force it. Ian.
0: Right.
2: I'm not going to force it.
0: Well, that one guy has a suggestion for you. He said, nope, next update, use LL. Mama said knock you out because that's what Freddie Peralta did to the Gardos.
2: Hey, wow. Man, come on.
0: Wow.
2: Man. Cool, man. Thank you for
0: that. Wait, why are we ringing the bell? He did knock him out.
2: That was wrong.
0: No, he didn't knock him out.
2: It's 1-1.
0: I know, but he knocked him out of this game.
1: Yeah, but why are you egging it on?
2: Yeah,
0: because if we get to... No, hold on. Let's
1: be all people, man.
0: No. We got to keep it a buck.
2: What?
0: This is not Cleveland Guardians Radio Network.
2: It's not.
0: ESPN Radio. So if we can play Gardos all the time and then Freddie Peralta goes out there and balls out, we got to give him props. Mama said knock you out. Freddie Peralta said gotcha.
2: We can give him props. Thank you. You see the shirt? We standing on ground.
0: You don't even know how to say it right.
2: I don't, but that's all right, because it's Gardos all the time. That's all I know. Listen, hat tip, Freddie Peralta and all that, and Justin Herbert ain't getting traded. Back to you, Q.
0: Yeah, that one guy said, so the Jets have multiple first rounders for the next draft. Did they pull the trigger for Herbert? No.
2: Yeah. They want to get a guy that's theirs.
0: Yeah, you know, get their guy, get him on a rookie contract, and go from there.
2: Yep.
0: They don't need to try to fast track it with a guy that has not won any playoff games in 7 years.
2: Right. No, they don't want to do it.
0: Zero. none, nada, cero. It don't matter what language you say it in.
2: You said,
1: hey, great job, man.
0: Hey, look, every once in a while I hit that Espanol, you know what
2: okay.
0: I'm saying?
2: Yeah, oh, so you're right.
1: Así me gusta, así me gusta.
0: Hey, me gusta. Hey,
2: you know what I'm saying?
0: Señor Q. I'm just saying.
2: Okay.
0: He's Emmett Golden. I am Señor Q. It's game night here on ESPN Radio. Coming up next, should the Dodgers lose their mind and sit Shohei Ohtani for game number 3? It's coming up next on ESPN Radio, the ESPN app, and SiriusXM Channel 80.
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7: Go away. 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
14: The 3-2 again. Swing and a miss, strike three. Change up for Freddy Peralta. He pumps his fist, pounds it against his chest as he walks off with very likely his last pitch of the night.
0: Hey, man, Freddy Peralta was not allowing the homies to get none, not on this evening, as he pitched six innings strong, six strikeouts. And, of course, the Guardians, they took the L. Tampa Bay, they win 3-1. I don't know why it had to be of course, but I just dropped it in there anyway because that's kind of what I do at times.
2: Yeah, that's
0: that
2: how you
0: highlight.
2: Get down.
0: I know. That day, that highlight coming in is courtesy of ESPN Radio. 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

0: 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He's Emmett Gold and I'm Q Myers. And I mean, it was the Freddie Peralta show. There's no doubt about it. I mean, just six innings long, six innings strong, and just dominant pitching. Fastball was rolling. They don't call him Fastball Freddie for no reason. And I mean, he was getting it done early. You know, even what the first inning, he threw seven pitches. I mean, at first it looked like that game was just gonna, I was gonna snap and the game was gonna be over. And I mean, it started to slow down towards the end, but man, it was rolling early, and it's because Freddie Peralta and the way he was pitching.
1: Yeah, it was, Peralta was dealing. Messick for the Guardians was, it was rolling. Even as great as Peralta was, Messick didn't give up any earned runs.
0: Right.
1: You know, everything that came through kind of came, off of an error that happened. So, you know, it was a well pitched game. And look, Peralta, when I felt good as somebody who is a Guardians fan and covers them in Cleveland, cause I tell myself the Guardians hit the fastball really well. They couldn't tell. He was elevating it, you know, and then second time through the line, the lineup, he started switching up, you know, throwing stuff off of the fastball and really had the Guardians tied up, in knots. So, you know, not a ton of hits in a game for either team. It was a well pitched game tonight.
0: Yeah, it really was. And so the Rays did what they had to do after the Guardians took game one on their home field. They had to make sure they knotted it up. They did not want to go back to Cleveland down 0-2, but they didn't. It's 1-1. Here's Kevin Cash, the Rays manager, on the way that Peralta came up big pitching tonight.
2: He's been pretty confident, and a lot of reason why, just given the month that he put together in September and the previous start against the Yankees. I think the velocity really stood out today. I don't know for a fact, but it felt like that might have been his highest velocity we've seen. He had to have been, you know, averaging or carrying 97 plus. There were some 98s, 99s in there. But, you know, when you have that arsenal, no reason not to be confident.
1: Yeah, he was on, and you know, we'll see how long this thing goes. They might need him again. You know, they might need him for game seven, you know, or game six. We'll see how it goes, but tied up at one apiece. And I think if you're the Rays, you're like, man, it'd been great to be up 2-0 right now. But ultimately, when you look and go, we could have been down 0-2, I think the Rays feel good, and I think the Guardians feel great about going home knowing this thing is tied at a game apiece.
0: Absolutely. I mean, again, they did what they had to do. They went there and they won one. That's all that you got to ask for. Matter of fact, Stephen Volk, their manager, here he is on going back home, tied up at one.
3: Yeah, we feel great. Obviously, we would have loved to have taken tonight. That would have been really big. And we had our position and our opportunities to do that. But going home 1-1 to go have three games in front of our fans and in Cleveland, we feel really good about that. And, we're excited to get it going.
1: Yeah, it's the best of five, and you got three at home, the first three.
0: Yeah.
1: You know, so you should feel really, really good about that. And I know that they do. And Progressive Field will be rocking. I know I was looking, it wasn't completely sold out there in Tampa Bay. You know, the crowd was loud, was into it.
0: Oh, so now he's throwing shade at the fans?
1: There was some empty seats. It was seats in there, which I was surprised to see.
0: Yeah, man, it's a tough crowd, man.
1: I'm not judging. I'm just saying there were some empty seats. There will not be empty seats.
0: Now, next thing you're going to know, next thing we're going to hear is that Tampa Bay is not a baseball city. Oh, watch out now that we're going to hear.
1: No, I'm not. I have a belief, Q. You never give highly motivated professional athletes more motivation. So I'm not going to get on here and take shots at the Tampa Bay Rays. They're the best team in the American League. They've been that way all year long. It's going to be difficult for the Guardians to beat them.
0: That's the cleanup right there. I hear you. I see you. I'm picking up what you're laying down right there. Emmett Golden with the ultimate cleanup job. And look, there is pressure on Tampa Bay now. Their job is they have to go to Cleveland and win one.
1: Yep, they got to get it back.
0: They have to get back to Tampa Bay and not on a one-way flight. You know what I mean? They have to be on one where they're not the only team flying, I guess I should say. Right? They've got to make sure that when they head back to Tampa Bay, there's a team on their flight headed back with them. They have to force it back to Tampa Bay. That's the pressure that the Guardians have put on them.
1: No doubt. And, you know, I think it's a tall task to beat the Rays three games in a row.
0: For sure.
1: But if you're the Guardians, you got to take two or three. You take two or three, you feel really good, you know, heading back to Tampa, but you got two games to win one.
0: Absolutely. Look, you feel a lot better than the Dodgers feel right now as they're down.
1: That's the truth.
0: Yeah, they're down 2-0 right now to the Milwaukee Brewers. And now there's questions about Shohei Ohtani. Should he not be in the lineup? Should they sit him down?

0: Should they bench him? Heaven forbid you use the word bench and Shohei Ohtani at the same time. That's almost like dog cussing someone.
1: Sacrilege.
0: But that conversation is out there right now. So here's Dave Roberts, the Dodgers manager, on, you know, if Shohei should be in the starting lineup in game three.
2: I did talk to Sho, had a great conversation. He's adamant. He feels good enough to be in there. He's close to finding something with his swing, and I feel great about it. And so, yeah, he wants to be in there and help us win a ball game and win a championship. So great conversation, and I'm excited about having him in there.
1: Yeah, you, man, listen, you just win or lose with Shohei.
0: You got to, right?
1: Yeah.
0: You have to.
1: Yeah, you just, if Shohei doesn't show up, okay, so what?
0: Right.
1: You only won back-to-back World Series,
0: right,
1: you know, with him, and who knows how many more you'll win with him. You don't bench a guy like Shohei.
0: No.
1: I don't care how he's playing.
0: No, if I'm going down, I'm going down with my best in there.
1: Yep.
0: It's that still. I can move him around the lineup. That's fine.
1: Mm-hmm.
0: You know, we can shuffle the lineup a little bit. We can put him in a position where we think, okay, maybe he'll benefit here.
1: Yeah.
0: But there ain't no way I'm talking about benching Shohei Ohtani. Not a chance. Not even thinking about it.
1: You're talking about arguably the best player in baseball. You don't bench that guy. I don't care how much he struggles. If they want an example, all they got to do is look at Jose Ramirez with the Guardians. Jose had a bad season. And since the playoffs have started, he's really picked it up. So you don't punt on Shohei.
0: And the only way I see them sitting him down is if he's just too injured to go. If he just can't go.
1: Yeah, if you can't, you can't.
0: But if you have a slight chance that you can, you're going. And Shohei, he's going. There's no doubt about that. He's Emmett Golden. I'm Q Myers. Sports Center All Night with Jay Reynolds is coming up next on ESPN Radio and the all-new ESPN app.
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3: On SportsCenter all night. We have game two of the ALCS between the Guardians and Rays.
4: Biggest at bat of the night after an error on Ramirez. Left on left. He drops into the gap right center field. That's a base hit. And Liam Hicks with a two-out, two-run single. Now it's 3-0 Tampa Bay.
3: We have the latest with Shohei Ohtani and the Dodgers as they get ready for Game 3 down 0-2.
5: To be clear, it was never a benching. It was more of, hey, man, if you're not feeling good enough that you can feel like you can perform up to your ability, then we'll pivot. We'll give you a couple days. And so he'll be in there.
3: All 32 NHL teams are in action for the Frozen Frenzy.
4: It's in the Devils race out. Pass up ahead for Jack. It's a breakaway, Jack, and he scores! Breakaway overtime. Game-winning goal. Jack Hughes.
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7: 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Will baseball's best player be playing baseball this week? That's straight ahead. NLCS resumes on Wednesday. Tuesday, the ALCS in the spotlight. Guardians taking the series opener on the road in St. Petersburg. As for game two at the Trop, it was scoreless to the fourth.
4: Count is 2-1. Here it comes. Swinging a grounder, third base. Ramirez, and it gets by Jose Ramirez into left field. The Rays are on the board as Mesa scores. Simpson goes to third, and Williamson is into second base. It's the Rays 1, the Guardians 0 in the bottom of the fourth as the ball got by the Cleveland cornerstone at third, Jose Ramirez.
7: Rays breaking through, taking advantage of that error. And Tampa Bay was not done.
4: Second and third with two out for Liam Hicks. Biggest at bat of the night after an error on Ramirez. Left on left. He drives into the gap right center field. That's a base hit. Simpson scores. Williamson touches home coming in from second. And Liam Hicks with a two out, two run single in the last of the fourth. We were tied 0-0 and now it's 3-0 Tampa Bay.
7: Rays out in front by 3. Unearned runs, all of them. Then the Rays starter does his job.
4: 3-2 again. Swing and a miss, strike 3. Change up for Freddy Peralta. He pumps his fist, pounds it against his chest as he walks off with very likely his last pitch of the night.
7: Cleveland would get on the scoreboard with an RBI double in the seventh, but that's as close as the Guardians would get.
4: The pitch. Ground ball up the middle. Wells, the shortstop there behind the bag. Throws to first, and the ball game is over. Brian Baker remains perfect. Closing games for the Rays here in the postseason. And Tampa Bay wins it 3-1. This best of seven ALCS heads to Cleveland, Ohio, tied one game apiece.
7: Mike Cousins calling it here on ESPN Radio. 3-1 the final. First two are split at the Trop. The Rays even the series. They are 4-0 in franchise history when trailing 1-0 in a best of seven. They're the only unbeaten franchise. They get 300 runs in the fourth en route to the win. Tampa Bay manager Kevin Cash.
8: Yeah, big knock by Liam Hicks there after the one run came in through the air, but put some pressure on the defense. I mean, Jose Ramirez is as good as any third baseman there is in the game. And, you know, we were fortunate to maybe catch a break there. But once you catch the break, it's kind of what you do with it. And Liam picked us up in a big way. He had a lot of good at-bats against Messick tonight, who's obviously very tough.
7: Liam Hicks goes 2-for-3 with the 2 RBI, and after the win, chatted with our Buster Olney.
9: Freddy Peralta's velocity was up tonight. What'd you think of his stuff?
10: Unbelievable. I mean, yeah, they call him Fastball Freddy for a reason.

0: season, and it was working today. Just so happy for him. I mean, he works his butt off. To see how good he is right now, this is unbelievable.
1: First pitch strikes is 17 to 24 batters he faced. How important was that, what he was doing tonight?
0: I think that establishes everything. You know, no one likes hitting in a 0-1 count, and it makes it so much tougher. So credit to him for being able to land all kinds of pitches in the zone. That was great.
1: You had a good view of the ground ball hit to Jose Ramirez. What was your reaction as you see it go through his legs?
0: I mean, you got to take advantage of those moments when that happens. So, yeah, when I was coming up to the plate, I thought about that. And, I mean, yeah, you don't really see that happen with him. He's such a good player. But luckily, we were able to capitalize.
1: And you get the two-run single. How did that feel?
0: Oh, unbelievable. I mean, yeah, I've been pressing a little bit here, trying to get some hits, trying to help the team win as much as I can. So that felt great.
1: How you feeling about the series 1-1?
0: Yeah, I mean, it's a dogfight. This is a good team we're up against. So every game comes right down to the wire. So it's been a ton of fun, but hopefully we can keep it going.
1: William, thanks.
2: William Hicks, 2-for-3. He had been 1-for-12 with one RBI this postseason. He was dropped to 8th in the order, drove in 2 runs en route to the win for the Rays, 3-1 over the Guardians in Game 2. Cleveland's loss, snapping a 4-game win streak. They are headed home, though, with the series tied at 1. Cleveland manager Stephen Vogt.
3: Yeah, we feel great. Obviously, we would have loved to have taken tonight. That would have been really big. And we had our position and our opportunities to do that. But going home 1-1 to go have 3 games in front of our fans and in Cleveland, we feel really good about that. And we're excited to get it going.
2: He did see, though, Jose Ramirez with that 4th-inning error that led to 3 unearned runs.
3: Yeah, I haven't seen a replay from straight on yet, but what it looked like is took that first hop. Jose kind of got stuck. It looked like he just didn't move his feet. And I don't know if it hit the lip or not on the second hop, but just looked like he sat back a little bit with his feet set instead of moving his feet. So tough break right there, and obviously they capitalized.
2: At the plate, Jose Ramirez 1-for-4 with his 49th career postseason hit, but Cleveland comes up short. They lose Game 2, 3-1, series even at a game apiece. Game 3 Thursday from Cleveland, 6:00 Eastern. Wednesday, Game 3 of the NLCS. Dodgers heading home after dropping the first 2 in Milwaukee, and LA will likely have Shohei Ohtani in the lineup. Manager Dave Roberts saying Ohtani was convicted and adamant that he's close to recovering, so he will be in the lineup for Game 3. He went 0-for-4 with a pair of strikeouts in the 7-4 loss to the Brewers in Game 2 on Monday. Dave Roberts said he would be checking with Ohtani to gauge whether he would continue playing.
4: I did talk to Shohei, had a great conversation. He's adamant. He feels good enough to be in there. He's close to finding something with his swing, and I feel great about it. And so, yeah, he wants to be in there and help us win a ball game and win a championship. So great conversation, and I'm excited about having him in there. It's everything. It's the upper body. It's the knee, and he's just not perfect. He's not. But in his words, he's ready to go.
2: Ohtani hasn't homered since August 18th. He's driven in 1 run since then. 11-for-70 with 29 strikeouts to finish the regular season. ESPN insider Tim Kirkchen.
5: I understand it, 3-for-20. He also finished the season in a 13-for-70. And the 24 straight games without a homer ties his longest such streak in his major league career. However, I spoke to 2 major league managers today and asked them point blank, what would you do with Ohtani? And they said, if he's healthy, he has to play. The presence in the order for one, and it would be embarrassing to take him out of the lineup if he is healthy enough to play. You can't tell me there are 9 better hitters on the Dodgers. So the only way you take him out of the lineup, if he says, my body is killing me, the knee is not responding, and I shouldn't be in there, now they have an excuse to take him out. But as long as he says, I can do this, you have to put him out there because he's the best player most people have ever seen. You can't sit him down in almost a must-win situation.
6: Right. And this, by the way, is not to make any excuses for Shohei Ohtani, but it's not just Shohei Ohtani. L.A. is 2-for-26 with runners in scoring position.
5: Right, and Andy Páez is 2-for-3. The rest of the team is 0-for-23 with runners in scoring position. So, again, Ohtani is swinging the bat right now as badly as I've ever seen. He chased the pitch I've never seen him go after.

0: after he looked that bad on it. But this is going to come around. Every time we question this guy, he then seems to follow up and do something really impressive. I'm not suggesting that's going to happen here, but he needs to be in the lineup unless he's too injured to do so.
1: Dodgers trail the best of seven, two games to Love. Game three Wednesday. It's here on ESPN Radio. 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Every pitch of baseball's postseason is here on ESPN Radio. Right now, SportsCenter all night. Speaking of postseasons, the WNBA Finals getting underway this week. Valkyries hosting the first two. The Dream, they've been busy trying to find a spot to host in Atlanta since their home court holds about 3,500. Tuesday, we learned games three and four will be at State Farm Arena, home of the Hawks. ESPN's Alexa Philippou.
2: I just got off the phone with Hawks CEO Steve Kunin, and he told me that, look, this is a very complicated situation because you have multiple teams involved, including multiple NBA teams, because the Hawks season opener was involved there. You have different ownership groups for those teams between the W and the NBA. Then you also have multiple TV partners. You have multiple leagues involved. But this was a situation where everyone was kind of rowing in the same direction, and there was a shared commitment to make this work for the Dream fans and the WNBA as a whole. And so it is a little complicated because you have the league and the networks agreeing to then, as you said, move up game three a day early. Then game four, we have this sort of doubleheader situation, and it sounds like what they're actually going to do is they're going to do a whole kind of flipping their arena situation in between this WNBA Finals game and the Hawks season opener. I asked that it takes 3+ hours to actually change out the court. They're going to go from the Dream's court to the Hawks court. They have to then get the seats all set up again. They have to even change the broadcast camera. So it sounds like maybe it would be an easy fix if, you know, like for us looking from the outside in, but there's a lot of moving parts here to make it work. But there was a sure commitment that even if this is a sort of messy situation, even if it's not perfect, that they wanted to make sure they got it right.
1: WNBA Finals begin Saturday with the best of seven between the Valkyries and the Dream. Sports Center all night, ESPN Radio.
3: There's only 7 seconds on the clock. There are no timeouts. This is going to end up in a tie if they don't spike it. Wow. It ends up in a tie.
4: Trying to gain more for the kick. Right call is honestly, like, we can go clock it early.
5: I'm happy it wasn't a loss, and I'm sad it wasn't a win. That's how I feel.
1: Dallas played a winless team using an undrafted rookie quarterback. Eagles kicked a go-ahead field goal with 8 seconds left in the game. Giants, Commanders played each other. They were each inside the other's 25 in overtime. Yet none of those four teams in the division won in week five. In Washington, the seat's been warm under coach Dan Quinn. Sunday's tie there didn't help. Lack of clock management in the end. The game ending without the Commanders able to stop the clock or getting the kicking team on the field. Packers defensive end Micah Parsons on his podcast saying what Jalen Daniels did at the end of the game probably cost Quinn his job. Dan Quinn was the defensive coordinator in Dallas a few years ago when Parsons was there.
6: Jalen Daniels probably cost my man Dan Quinn his job, to be honest with you.
7: That's tough.
6: To be honest with you. And I'm a big Jalen Daniels fan. But the reality is, like, he probably cost a lot of people their jobs this past weekend.
7: So you put none of that on the coaches here?
6: Hey, bro. And all respectfully, we get coached so much on these situations that, like, I'm a defensive player, and it's programmed in me. I know what to do in those situations.
7: 100%.
6: There's no way I'm taking a sack with 14 seconds of no timeouts. Like, and then, like, this is just, and mind you, it would be different if Jaden Daniels was a rookie. This is your third year. You've been to the NFC Championship game. You've been in big moments before. And to me, like, even after sack, you're casually getting up.
1: Micah Parsons on the edge with Micah Parsons. Then there was the Rams and Bills on Monday Night Football, and specifically special teams. Buffalo kicker Tyler Bass, 3 for 3 on field goal attempts. Rams kicker Harrison Mevis missed both of his tries, including one that was blocked in overtime.
8: I thought offensively and defensively we battled, thought some of the coverage units, we did some really good stuff. And in the kicking game, especially, you know, with our PAT field goal, not even close to good enough, it cost us the game tonight.
1: Rams coach Sean McVay, who moved on from his kicker on Tuesday. Ian Rappaport from the NFL Network.
9: Harrison Mevis is out with the Los Angeles Rams. Obviously, you had the block last night. You had the missed field goal earlier. It has been a struggle all season with that unit. They're bringing in Blake Groupe. He was with the Jets practice squad, actually. He spent some time with the Rams himself. They know him well. It's a significant change. And you.

0: When we saw the Sean McVay press conference, that is as real as it gets. Talk about accountability with your team, with players. The media is hearing, players are hearing that as well. They heard him stand up there and go, I needed to be better, and today he made a major change.
1: Rams falling to 2-3 with the loss on Monday Night Football. 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
2: You're probably feeling the pressure of all the expectations that everyone had for you at the beginning of this season. You were favored to win every game. You're favored to win the Super Bowl. And now the 49ers are undefeated. The Seahawks just lost a close game to them. They're sitting above you in the standings. And you've got injuries. You have to wonder what the vibes are like in the building with the Rams right now based on the results given the expectations this group had before the season. They have to be frustrated.
3: Feeling the pressure to get this group to the postseason and to have them contend for a championship. They came close last year. They lost in the NFC Championship game. This year, they added Myles Garrett, somebody that hasn't had any success once you get to the postseason football. You're talking about Devontae Adams, who's never won a championship. There are guys on this roster that are decorated, that have Hall of Fame resumes, that don't have a Super Bowl ring on their finger. And so I think Sean McVay feels that. Remember, Aaron Donald came back this season for the chance to play with Myles Garrett in hopes of contending for a championship. I got to imagine that Sean McVay feels all of that. And the question then becomes, if the pressure is on him, does that have a trickle-down effect to the rest of his locker room? Are the Rams the best version of themselves, or are they feeling the pressure of the expectations that everybody placed on them coming into this season?
1: That's our Chris Candy. Rams releasing their kicker after that showing on Monday Night Football. As for the Bills, running back James Cook essentially got a strongly worded email. Coach Joe Brady saying there would have to be consequences if his fumbling issues continue. Cook had two fumbles Monday, including one in overtime. That's now four on the season and 11 since the start of last season. Making your mark in your debut. That's next. SportsCenter All Night continues. It's ESPN Radio.
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5: 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A liner off Nagy's glove into center field. The Florida Marlins have won the World Series.
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8: You're somewhere in there. Is it
9: clear? Here we go. We got a fight.
10: And it's Peterson that's going to drop the gloves in his NHL debut. He gets a taker to go, and it's Jorian Donovan, whose dad at one point played for the Senators. Peterson, 3, 4, 5, rights. Dan Donovan comes back with a couple. He lands a few on Peterson. Peterson shakes it off, lands another couple rights, and they switch to their lefts. Peterson with an uppercut, and a haymaker over the top, follows back with another uppercut. Donovan returning a cue, and some more uppercuts from Peterson. A fantastic tilt between two rookies in the National Hockey League. Welcome to the NHL, young man. Blues fans are going to love you.
9: There's mom and dad. Look at mom. She's so disappointed. She needs to take a breath. Get a beer, mom.
7: Go ahead, mom. Order one up. 101 ESPN. Memorable debut there, and it comes in a blowout win.
10: Now there's 12-11 to go here in the third. Suter to the front of the net. He scores! A slapper to the goal! Beats Erson, and the Blues have gone on top 4-1. 12:06 to go. Suter with two in the game.
7: 4-1 there. They go on to a 7-2 win. Three different players scoring two goals for the Blues in the same game for the first time since 2022. Blues, the 7-2 win over the Senators. St. Louis, not the only team putting up seven on Tuesday.
10: Off a face-off, puck picked up here, and failure to clear from Soucy in front of chance, and they score. Matthew Tkachuk to Brady Tkachuk, and this game is tied. Brady Tkachuk has his first goal as a Panther, and this game is tied at one with 17:33 to go in the second. Seth Jones across Brady Tkachuk. Seth Jones straight on Matthew in the circle. A shot from Reinhart wide off the end boards, bounces, and they score, and it's Brady Tkachuk completing the hat trick. 3-1 Panthers, a power play goal. Brady Tkachuk, three consecutive goals here in the second period, and the Panthers lead by a pair, and Brady Tkachuk, a hat trick.
7: Natural hat trick for Brady Tkachuk, also picked up an assist in the 7-3 win over the Blue Jackets. Brady Tkachuk, first player in NHL history with a natural hat trick, where his brother assisted on all three. Matthew Tkachuk tying a franchise record with five assists in a game. Panthers beat the Blue Jackets 7-3, 104.3 WQAM with the call. Mammoth and Maple Leafs.
11: Penalty coming up, and it's going to be against Toronto. Here's a 2-on-1 shorthanded. This is Hayden and Stedlin. Hayden shoots, canceled out by Blankenberg. They score! Sergachev shorthanded, and it's 3-0.
7: 3-0 there. Mammoth go on to a 5-4 win over the Maple Leafs. Mammoth 41-0 when scoring at least five goals in a game in their franchise history. KSL Sports Zone with the call. Mammoth a 5-4 win. Five different goal scorers tying their most in a game this season. Maple Leafs scoring two goals after trailing 5-2. Still never been a three-goal comeback win on Frozen Frenzy Night. Golden Knights and Predators.
8: Hanifin threw it across the top of the crease, but wide. Out the back door, Coughlin chips it on from distance, and a save by Saros. Hanifin centers, they score! Trevor Connolly, a one-time shot. Vegas leads 4-2 on Trevor Connolly's third goal of the season.
7: Fox Sports 98.9, Golden Knights a 5-2 win over the Predators. Jack Eichel scores for the fourth time this season. He has 13 points on the season, tied with Sebastian Aho for the for third in the NHL behind Connor McDavid and Evan Bouchard. Golden Knights' fifth win in their last six games. They score five in the win over the Predators. Jets score five. They beat the Wild 5-2. Jets four wins in their first six games for the third consecutive season. They won the President's Trophy in the 24-25 season. Missed the playoffs last year. Blackhawks also scoring five. They get past the Penguins 5-3. Patrick Kane reaches 894 career assists. Connor Bedard, first point of the season. Blackhawks get the win, scoring five. The team that would score in overtime gets a fifth goal between the Devils and the Red Wings.
8: Looks to angle one left. Oh, and the pass is behind Arvidsson. The Devils race out. Pass up ahead for Jack. It's a breakaway, Jack, and he scores! Breakaway overtime. Game-winning goal for Jack Hughes as the Devils defeat the Detroit Red Wings 5-4.
7: Devils Hockey Network, Jack Hughes, 11th career overtime game winner, second most in Devils franchise history. Patrick Elias with 16. Jack Hughes now has 11. Islanders get past the Canucks 3-2. Matthew Schaefer gets two assists. 14th career multi-point game.
12: We went up by two goals and then they, you know, fought back. So I think we just had to, you know, stick back to our game in that third. Get pucks deep. We can't force plays, but we just got to work them low, get pucks to the net. And, you know, I think we had one good shift there and Palms buried about one to go up. So then we got a, you know, power play at the end of the game. And I think we just had to end it there, play hard D-zone, and, you know, just play our Islanders hockey.
7: Islanders with a 3-2 win over the Canucks. Heading home, all evened up. That's next. It's ESPN Radio.
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3: Rams make a roster change, releasing their kicker as part of the fallout from the Monday Night Football loss. Shohei Ohtani will be in the lineup for Game 3 of the NLCS. ALCS moves to Ohio after a split in Florida.
5: The pitch. Ground ball up the middle. Wells, the shortstop there behind the bag. Throws to first, and the ball game is over. Brian Baker remains perfect. Closing games for the Rays here in the postseason. And Tampa Bay wins it 3-1. This best of seven ALCS heads to Cleveland, Ohio, tied one game apiece.
3: Rays even the series. They are 4-0 in franchise history when they dropped the opener of a best-of-seven series. You heard Game 2 here on ESPN Radio. Mike Cousins had the call. Back to the Trop. Mike?
5: Thank you, Jay. Jose Ramirez is at the center of everything that has to do with Cleveland baseball over the last 15 years. On Tuesday night, though, it was on the wrong side of things for the Cleveland Guardians. A two-out error in the fourth that led to three unearned runs by the Tampa Bay Rays. Final score was the Rays 3, the Guardians 1, and that ties the series one game apiece.
6: Yeah, and it was a hard chopper by Williamson that when ball hits dirt, and you're taught this when you're young, when you're playing professional baseball, you charge automatically. You go in and you straddle that one. Jose Ramirez hesitated. And when he was going to make a play that he makes usually with his eyes closed, that hesitation cost him. He stayed flat-footed, came up early, and did not have the ball in hand. And that just opened the floodgates for the Tampa Bay Rays as they took advantage of not one, but two more runs and put a three spot in that fourth inning.
5: Rays starter Freddie Peralta was not perfect, but he was excellent. Six innings scoreless, four hits, two walks, six strikeouts. There weren't clean innings for Freddie Peralta. In fact, the Guardians stranded nine throughout the course of the game. But as Freddie Peralta, once known as Fastball Freddie with the Brewers, became Changeup Freddie this year with the Rays, he reverted to his old successful ways, throwing that pitch almost three-quarters of the time tonight.
6: And he had control of it. He pitched upstairs with it. The extension was fabulous, but most importantly, the velocity was there, and he was able to sustain that velocity. A lot of foul balls against Freddie Peralta, but he did not bend at all. And usually you see guys bend and not break. This guy didn't bend. One hitter, Nathaniel Lowe, had a 2-0 count on Freddie Peralta. That was the only 2-0 count. And oh, by the way, when he got the 2-0, he said, okay, ya basta, enough. He ended up striking out Lowe as well.
5: The only Guardians run came in the seventh. Chase DeLauder with an RBI double. He remains fabulous. His first postseason strikeout tonight. But other than that, the RBI double, two walks. So he got the job done. The rest of the offense did not come through. And on the capping end of things, Brian Baker, the closer for the Rays, he's 4-for-4 in save opportunities and has yet to allow a hit in the postseason.
6: It's an uncomfortable at-bat versus both righties and lefties. And he was economical as well. Being able to get out, quick, easy, day off tomorrow. Now Kevin Cash can have him possibly for two of the three games in Cleveland, but it's not going to be easy for the Tampa Bay Rays in Cleveland. They have a lot of confidence there. They play well, and Jose Ramirez is going to play with a chip on his shoulder.
5: On Tuesday night at Tropicana Field, the Rays win 3-1 over the Guardians, tying the best-of-seven series at one game apiece. The winner of Game 3, historically speaking, in a best-of-seven, goes on to take the series 70% of the time. And Game 3 is on ESPN Radio Thursday night. For Eduardo Perez, I'm Mike Cousins, right here on your home for every pitch of the postseason. 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
3: All right, Mike, well done. At the Trop, the series is tied at a game apiece. The Guardians lost, snapping a four-game win streak, was tied for their second longest in playoff history. The three runs they allowed, all unearned. They're the seventh team to allow at least three runs in a postseason game, all unearned. It's the first since the Brewers did it in 2008 in the division series against the Phillies. Speaking of the Brewers, NLCS returns on Wednesday. Brewers taking the

0: First two at home against the Dodgers. Game three in L.A., and we will see Shohei Ohtani. Manager Dave Roberts saying Ohtani was convicted and adamant that he's close to recovering from his slump, so he will be in the lineup for game three.
1: To be clear, it was never a benching. It was more of giving him, it's kind of what we did with Freddie in 2024. In 2024, he was ailing, wasn't feeling great. Give him a couple days, potentially, to then reset. He ends up winning the MVP in the World Series. So it's more of, hey, man, if you're not feeling good enough that you can feel like you can perform up to your ability, then we'll pivot. We'll give you a couple days. And talking to him, he feels like he's close to finding something and was close yesterday and finding something mechanically. With that, I'm excited. So I'm all about it, and so he'll be in there.
0: Ohtani 0 for 4 with a couple of strikeouts in the game 2 loss on Monday. He's been in the slump since his last home run, August 18th, 3 for 20 in the postseason, but will be in the game 3 lineup for the Dodgers. As for how Brewers manager Pat Murphy sees it.
2: I mean, we remember vividly at this time last year that he, maybe had the best baseball game ever played the day he pitched against us and, you know, hit a home run every time up, it seemed like. You know, it's like, well, you can't forget that, his capabilities, whatever. But still, all that being said, you know how tough it is to execute what he did? You still have to go at him. You have to go at everybody.
0: Speaking of those feelings from a year ago, the series between these two teams, did the feeling that the Brewers had when they left L.A. last year stay with them?
2: 2 years ago in 24, we gave up the home run to Alonso when we had the series one and whatever inning that was, ninth inning, Alonso hits the homer and puts them ahead and we were shell-shocked. And I announced at that time, look, guys, somehow, I don't know how, but somehow this is going to help us. The awareness of that and what can happen. Somehow this is going to help us. The next year, we came here and offered an incredibly emotional division series and didn't have to play that wild card series. So we took a step in the right direction and then won that whatever divisional series. And I said at the end, hey guys, remember this. It hurts. Remember it. I think they remember so far. It seems like they remember and they're not going to roll over. You know, they're going to put up a fight.
0: And as for what he's told the team about being 2 wins away this year from the World Series?
2: When you're climbing a mountain, the way I look at it, you're climbing a mountain and you're getting really close to the top. And when you are, usually that path narrows a little bit. You know what I mean? It's not as wide. When you start the mountain, it seems like this wide. And then as you get closer and closer, most mountains are like that. And I think as you get closer, you just got to keep your footing, keep your head down, make sure you keep your footing. And you can't look too far ahead. When you look up for the prize, oh, where's the top? You might step in a crack or a pothole, right? You got to just keep your head down and go forward. You know, adversity's coming, you know, all that kind of stuff could possibly come whenever. Just keep responding, keep your head down and keep going. The belief had to be there at some point, you know, like they didn't just wake up yesterday morning or this morning and say, oh, you know, we could do this thing. You know, I think their belief has been there. You know, Yelich just spoke openly about it. I think the guys follow the lead. Contreras has spoke openly about it. This is what we're doing. But you got to keep your head down and take each step.
0: Game 3 of the NLCS Wednesday. It's here on ESPN Radio, as is every pitch of baseball's postseason. 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Our coverage begins at 7:30 Eastern time. 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
3: Bass lines it up. Snap by Ferguson. Hold by Domann. Kick on the way. And it is good! And the Bills have won it in overtime! Tyler Bass from 45 yards out lifts the Bills to a dramatic 37-34 overtime victory!
0: We saw it on Monday Night Football, 97 Rock with the call. Bills escape with the win after blocking what would have been a game-winning field goal from the Rams. Rams fall to 2-3 with the loss. ESPN analyst Mina Kimes.
4: I'm not worried. Obviously, they're going to go undefeated. But I think this offense is fine. And I think the defense, honestly, given the fact they're still missing their best player, Myles Garrett, they've been quite good over the course of the season. And I do think they're going to

0: and better and better as the season goes on, especially if Garrett returns healthy and looks anything like he has in recent years. But this special teams problem in Los Angeles, it's concerning because it's not just a problem this season. This has been now the fatal flaw of this team for multiple seasons, even thinking back to the championship game, you know, in the playoffs. They just had these issues crop up over and over. It's not just blocked field goals. It's returns. It's punts. It's all of it. And they've tried to make changes. They hired a new special teams coordinator this year, but it seems like it's not getting better anytime soon. And as you know, in these important games, in these big games, especially when it goes to overtime in the postseason, all three phases matter, and if they can't fix special teams, that is a serious area of concern.
1: Rams make a change on special teams, releasing kicker Harrison Mevis on Tuesday. ESPN's Dan Graziano.
2: They're 2-3. They're lucky they're not 1-4. They should have lost the Eagles last week. That's what I'm saying, the real issues. Every team has issues to solve. The Rams were not exempt from that just because they had a monster offseason, and that's what we are seeing. I'm watching Greg Rousseau block a kick in overtime, and I'm thinking to myself, pretty cool if your best pass rusher plays.
3: Right.
2: And the Rams guy is out for we don't know how long, and they haven't really had him all season. Aaron Donald made an impact last night, but he's played in three of their five games, and frankly, at times, he's looked like a guy that didn't play the last 2 years. Their left tackle threw a punch after this game.
4: That was crazy.
2: I doubt he'll be playing next week when they face the Cardinals, who they should beat, but it's a division game. Look, the Rams, I think, ultimately will be a good team, but they are an older team. They are a little bit of a top-heavy, thinner kind of roster, and that stuff shows up when you start getting into these games. That was my only point all summer with the Rams. Not that I think they're going to be bad, but I think just like every other team in the league, they're actually going to have to earn it, and that's what we're seeing.
1: And Dan, touching on that other fallout from the Monday night matchup, that little dust-up at midfield as players were milling around post-game, exchanging jerseys, Bills linebacker Bradley Chubb, Rams tackle Alaric Jackson exchanging words, and then Jackson took a swing. And it is costing him 2 games without pay, suspended by the NFL on Tuesday. ESPN analyst Jeff Saturday.
5: Can't do it, man. After the game, jerseys are off. We're all done. Why are you hanging around? Go to the locker room. Yeah. Like, these kind of things are such a waste. I don't know how many games you know he's going to get suspended. I mean, we just saw a guy who gets caught up in a ruckus on the sideline. There's 30 dudes around grabbing him, and he headbutts, and he's getting kicked out for a game. You know, throwing a punch after a game, you're going to get games. It's such a waste. He's such a valuable asset to that team. Tony Dungy used to say it best. Jim Moore, Jim Caldwell, all my coaches, you say the same. There is not a player on their sideline that's as important as you are for our team. Jackson, that's exactly, nobody on their team is nearly as important as what you are to that Rams organization. You can't make decisions like that. You can't go swing. And now ultimately we all pay the price because you lost your head in that moment. Just can't have it. Can't do it.
1: And as a result, Jackson gets the suspension. He's eligible to appeal under the CBA. The team says they understand Jackson will do so. SportsCenter All Night, ESPN Radio. College football with some big matchups this weekend. UCLA, though, going to be shorthanded. Looks like for the rest of the season, ESPN's Pete Thamel.
6: Nico Ibaleava is dealing with a knee injury. The expectation is that he will miss the rest of the season. That has not been made official. Bob Chesney was waiting, he said yesterday, for UCLA's doctors to take a look at Nico. But obviously, he took that awkward fall, and they wanted to get retested before they said anything officially. But it looks like it's going to be Ty Diefenbach's show going forward. Now, look, Bob Chesney made clear that Madden Ibaleava, Nico's younger brother, is in the mix to get reps. And if Ty Diefenbach struggles, Madden Ibaleava could end up getting snaps for UCLA. But for now, the expectation is no more Nico the rest of the year, and it'll be Ty Diefenbach to keep the undefeated Bruins on the unlikely playoff hunt.
1: And this weekend, giving us a handful of impressive matchups, Notre Dame, BYU, one of them. What do the Irish need to prove? ESPN's Booger McFarland.
7: Competition hasn't been very good so far, so I want to see CJ Carr. I want to see him against a tight defense, especially playing man coverage. I want to see if Notre Dame can run the football. You lose Jeremiah Love, you lose Jadarian Price. Can you run the football against big-time competition? And their Achilles heel on defense last year was rushing the passer. Can Boubacar Traore and the rest of his defensive line mates, can they get after the quarterback? Everything that we thought we knew about Notre Dame, we still need to see it against big-time competition. And like it or not, this will be their first big test of the season. No disrespect to Wisconsin. I think BYU will provide the biggest test until they take on Miami. So, quite frankly, I got to see everything because this is their first test.
1: Notre Dame and BYU in a top 10 matchup, 7:30 Eastern on ABC. Aforementioned Wisconsin, they play at UCLA this weekend. We'll also see the big matchup between Florida and Texas and Ohio State, Indiana. That one from Bloomington to kick off things on Saturday afternoon. Does LA have five? That's next. SportsCenter All Night continues. It's ESPN Radio.
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21: You've got 10 seconds. 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Morrow up to Schultz. 5 seconds left in the game. 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

0: 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NBA preseason is continuing this week. Lakers Warriors meeting on Tuesday. Walker Kessler, 11 points in his LA debut. ESPN's Dave McMenamin.
1: Obviously, the Lakers are used to having momentum from their big man in the middle, right? You go back to Kareem Abdul-Jabbar, Wilt Chamberlain, George Mikan, Shaquille O'Neal, Pau Gasol, Anthony Davis, on and on and on. And they're hoping that the 7'2" Kessler can be the defensive anchor for a team that was 19th in defensive rating last year. Certainly, he already, you know, hurt that pinky blocking a shot by hitting his pinky against the backboard. They hope he can block shots and just try to stay a little healthier when the game starts to count.
2: J.J. Redick hasn't shared who will round out the starting five. How's Redick figuring that out?
1: It's been a little disjointed, in J.J. Redick's words, about as he's tried to evaluate these pieces because of some cascading injuries, knick-knack injuries, but still he hasn't had the luxury of having all his guys available at one time. He hopes that he can really mix and match some of these players and see what will fit best. Like, obviously, next to Austin Reeves and Luka Doncic, you're going to want to have a 3-and-D threat. So that's why they've been looking at guys like Zaire Williams, Matisse Thybulle. Jake LaRavia was a longtime starter last year. He's shooting 6-for-11 from three in preseason thus far. That was kind of one of the knocks on his game last year, that he was very durable, played all 82 games, but didn't consistently hit the outside shot. And there's also second-year forward Adu Thiro, who's been very intriguing, had a very good summer. He's maybe the best athlete on this Lakers roster. And, you know, there's an outside chance that they want to have him in there because he can not only be a staunch defensive player, but also be a lob threat above the rim for Luka Doncic.
0: NBA regular season right around the corner. SportsCenter all night. ESPN Radio back to the ice. Flames double up the Ducks 4-2. Calgary getting its first win this season, snapping a five-game losing streak to start the season. Bruins on the road, double up the Sharks, 6-3 in San Jose. Avs edge the Stars, 3-2. Colorado with 29 goals scored this season, tied for the third most through their first six games of a season in franchise history, and their most since relocating to Colorado in 1995. Canadiens get past the Sabres in a shootout. Rangers, a 4-1 win over the Lightning. Tampa Bay's second loss this season. Both of them coming against the Rangers on the road. They've allowed more goals to the Rangers than the other four teams they've played combined. The night, not all bad for Tampa Bay, though.
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3: Number five.
0: The ALCS is now a best of five. Guardians and Rays wind up splitting the first two with the Trump.
5: Vegas at bat of the night after an error on Ramirez. Left on left. He drives into the gap right center field. That's a base hit. Simpson scores. Williamson touches home coming in from second. And Liam Hicks with a two-out, two-run single in the last of the fourth. We were tied 0-0, and now it's 3-0 Tampa Bay.
3: Number four.
0: For Tampa Bay area fans, Rays were playing at home. Lightning were not. They lose in New York to the Rangers, part of Tuesday's full slate of hockey, the Frozen Frenzy in Detroit on the Devils Hockey Network. There was a 4-4 game in overtime.
6: Looks to angle one left. Oh, and the pass is behind Arvidsson. The Devils race out. Pass up ahead for Jack. It's a breakaway. Jack, and he scores! Breakaway overtime. Game-winning goal for Jack Hughes. As the Devils defeat the Detroit Red Wings 5-4.
3: Number three.
0: In Raleigh, Hurricanes rally in the third against Washington. 99-9 the Fan.
7: This Carolina going to work out in front. Spencer Cup, he scores! It's a power play goal! What a backhand! And that is how you cash in. It's 3-2 Carolina.
3: Number two.
0: In Philly, Kraken come away with a win over the Flyers in a shootout. A game that also featured a milestone moment in the second. 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
8: Down for Samoskevich to the high spot. Otavainen shoots. Scores! Ville Otavainen, his first goal in the National Hockey League, has given the Kraken a 2-0 lead with 11:06 to play in the second period.
3: Number one.
0: Otavainen had one for the Kraken in Philly there. While in Columbia. Columbus, one guy would score the first three for the Panthers. 104.3 WQAM.
9: Seth Jones straight on Matthew in the circle. A shot from Reinhart wide off the end boards. Bounces and they score. And it's Brady Tkachuk completing the hat trick. 3-1 Panthers, a power play goal. Brady Tkachuk, three consecutive goals here in the second period. And the Panthers lead by a pair. And Brady Tkachuk, a hat trick.
0: With his brother Matthew assisting on all three of those goals. In fact, Matthew Tkachuk tying a franchise record with five assists in the Panthers' win over the Blue Jackets. Baseball, Rays, Guardians tied up at a game apiece. Brewers up 2-0 on the Dodgers. L.A. says they will have Shohei Ohtani in the lineup for Game 3 tonight. But it's been a up-and-down season. A lot of downs for Ohtani. Steve Mason from ESPN 710 L.A.
10: Now, I think that what we're seeing from Shohei is the byproduct of trying to do both, trying to pitch and trying to hit. I think that was a mistake this year. Maybe his days of doing that are over, or at least they should be very, very limited. Shohei should not be starting at the beginning of the season. You work him in starting in August, so he's usable, but too many innings, and I think this is the byproduct of trying to do both.
0: Hasn't homered since mid-August. Mistakes have been costly. We learned that in Game 2 at the Trop. We'll have more on that next. The SportsCenter All Night continues. It's ESPN Radio.
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18: Hi, it's Evan Cohen. 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Dan Marino won 2 Super Bowls. John Elway was incredible in the Buccaneers. Emmitt Smith was the greatest tight end of all time. Your friend says it with absolute certainty. At what point do you correct your friend in that spot? 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Kindness says let them enjoy the moment. Champions know how to stay calm and show mercy, but we all have a breaking point. Now, if they start talking about Jordan winning rings with the Lakers, grace goes out the window. 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
24: Biggest at bat of the night after an error on Ramirez. Left on left. He drops into the gap right center field. That's a base hit. And Liam Hicks with a two-out, 2-run single. Now it's 3-0 Tampa Bay.
23: We have the latest with Shohei Ohtani and the Dodgers as they get ready for game three, down 0-2.
25: To be clear, it was never a benching. It was more of, hey man, if you're not feeling good enough that you can feel like you can perform up to your ability, then we'll pivot. We'll give you a couple days. And so he'll be in there.
23: All 32 NHL teams are in action for the Frozen Frenzy.
24: It's in the Devils race out. Pass up ahead for Jack. It's a breakaway, Jack, and he scores! Breakaway overtime. Game-winning goal. Jack Hughes.
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0: 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Will baseball's best player be playing baseball this week? That's straight ahead. NLCS resumes on Wednesday. Tuesday, the ALCS in the spotlight. Guardians taking the series opener on the road in St. Petersburg. As for game two at the Trop, it was scoreless to the fourth.
24: Count is 2-1. Here it comes. Swinging a grounder, third base. Ramirez, and it gets by Jose Ramirez into left field. The Rays are on the board as Mesa scores. Simpson goes to third, and Williamson is into second base. It's the Rays 1, the Guardians nothing in the bottom of the fourth as the ball got by the Cleveland cornerstone at third, Jose Ramirez.
0: Rays breaking through, taking advantage of that error. And Tampa Bay was not done.
24: Second and third with two out for Liam Hicks. Biggest at bat of the night after an error on Ramirez. Left on left. He drives into the gap right center field. That's a base hit. Simpson scores. Williamson touches home coming in from second. And Liam Hicks with a two out, 2-run single in the last of the fourth. We were tied 0-0 and now it's 3-0 Tampa Bay.
0: Rays out in front by 3. Unearned runs, all of them. Then the Rays starter does his job.
24: 3-2 again. Swing and a miss, strike 3. Change up for Freddie Peralta. He pumps his fist, pounds it against his chest as he walks off with very likely his last pitch of the night.
0: Cleveland would get on the scoreboard with an RBI double in the seventh, but that's as close as the Guardians would get.
24: The pitch. Ground ball up the middle. Wells, the shortstop there behind the bag, throws to first, and the ball game is over. Brian Baker remains perfect, closing games for the Rays here in the postseason. And Tampa Bay wins it 3-1. This best of seven ALCS heads to Cleveland, Ohio, tied one game apiece.
0: Mike Cousins calling it here on ESPN Radio. 3-1 the final. First two are split at the Trop. The Rays even the series. They are 4-0 in franchise history when trailing 1-0 in a best of seven. They're the only unbeaten franchise. They get 3 unearned runs in the fourth en route to the win. Tampa Bay manager Kevin Cash.
27: Yeah, big knock by Liam Hicks there after the one run came in through the air, but put some pressure on the defense. I mean, Jose Ramirez is as good as any third baseman there is in the game. And, you know, we were fortunate to maybe catch a break there. But once you catch the break, it's kind of what you do with it. And Liam picked us up in a big way. He had a lot of good at-bats against Messick tonight, who's obviously very tough.
0: Liam Hicks goes 2-for-3 with the 2 RBI, and after the win, chatted with our Buster Olney.
28: Freddie Peralta's velocity was up tonight. What did you think of his stuff?
29: Unbelievable. I mean, yeah, they call him Fastball Freddie for a reason, and it was working today. Just so happy for him. I mean, he works his butt off. To see how good he is right now, this is unbelievable.
28: First pitch strikes is 17 to 24 batters he faced. How important was that and what he was doing tonight?
29: I think that establishes everything. You know, no one likes hitting in a 0-1 count, and it makes it so much tougher. So credit to him for being able to land all kinds of pitches in the zone. That was great.
28: You had a good view of the ground ball hit to Jose Ramirez. What was your reaction as you see it go through his legs?
29: I mean, you got to take advantage of those moments when that happens. So, yeah, when I was coming up to the plate, I thought about that. And, I mean, yeah, you don't really see that happen with him. He's such a good player. But luckily, we were able to capitalize.
28: And you get the two-run single. How did that feel?
29: Oh, unbelievable. I mean, yeah, I've been pressing a little bit here, trying to get some hits, trying to help the team win as much as I can. So that felt great.
28: How are you feeling about the series 1-1?
29: Yeah, I mean, it's a dogfight. This is a good team we're up against. So every game comes right down to the wire. So it's been a ton of fun, but hopefully we can keep it going.
28: William, thanks.
0: William Hicks, 2-for-3. He had been 1-for-12 with one RBI this postseason. He was dropped to 8th in the order, drove in 2 runs en route to the win for the Rays, 3-1 over the Guardians in Game 2. Cleveland's loss, snapping a 4-game win streak. They are headed home, though, with the series tied at 1. Cleveland manager Stephen Vogt.
1: Yeah, we feel great. Obviously, we would have loved to have taken tonight. That would have been really big. And we had our position and our opportunities to do that. But going home 1-1 to go have 3 games in front of our fans and in Cleveland, we feel really good about that. And we're excited to get it going.
0: He did see, though, Jose Ramirez with that fourth inning error that led to 3 unearned runs.
1: Yeah, I haven't seen a replay from straight on yet, but what it looked like is took that first hop, Jose kind of got stuck. It looked like he just didn't move his feet. And I don't know if it hit the lip or not on the second hop, but just looked like he sat back a little bit with his feet set instead of moving his feet. So tough break right there, and obviously they capitalized.
0: At the plate, Jose Ramirez 1-for-4 with his 49th career postseason hit, but Cleveland comes up short. They lose game 2, 3-1, series even at a game apiece. Game 3 Thursday from Cleveland, 6 o'clock Eastern. Wednesday, game 3 of the NLCS. Dodgers heading home after dropping the first 2 in Milwaukee. And L.A. will likely have Shohei Ohtani in the lineup. Manager Dave Roberts saying Ohtani was convicted and adamant that he's close to recovering, so he will be in the lineup for Game 3. He went 0-for-4 with a pair of strikeouts in the 7-4 loss to the Brewers in Game 2 on Monday. Dave Roberts said he would be checking with Ohtani to gauge whether he would continue playing.
2: I did talk to Sho, had a great conversation. He's adamant. He feels good enough to be in there. He's close to finding something with his swing, and I feel great about it. And so, yeah, he wants to be in there and help us win a ball game and win a championship. So great conversation, and I'm excited about having him in there. It's everything. It's the upper body. It's the knee, and he's just not perfect. He's not. But in his words, he's ready to go.
0: Ohtani hasn't homered since August 18th. He's driven in 1 run since then. 11-for-70 with 29 strikeouts to finish the regular season. ESPN insider Tim Kirkchen.
4: I understand it, 3-for-20. He also finished the season in a 13-for-70. And the 24 straight games without a homer ties his longest such streak in his Major League career. However, I spoke to 2 Major League managers today and asked them point blank, what would you do with Ohtani? And they said, if he's healthy, he has to play. The presence in the order for one, and it would be embarrassing to take him out of the lineup if he is healthy enough to play. You can't tell me there are 9 better hitters on the Dodgers. So the only way you take him out of the lineup, if he says, my body is killing me, the knee is not responding, and I shouldn't be in there, now they have an excuse to take him out. But as long as he says, I can do this, you have to put him out there because he's the best player most people have ever seen. You can't sit him down in almost a must-win situation.
5: Right. And this, by the way, is not to make any excuses for Shohei Ohtani, but it's not just Shohei Ohtani.
4: L.A. is 2 for 26 with runners in scoring position.
3: Right, and Andy Páez is 2 for 3. The rest of the team is 0 for 23 with runners in scoring position. So, again, Ohtani is swinging the bat right now as badly as I've ever seen. He chased a pitch I've never seen him go after. He looked that bad on it. But this is going to come around. Every time we question this guy, he then seems to follow up and do something really impressive. I'm not suggesting that's going to happen here, but he needs to be in the lineup unless he's too injured to do so.
0: Dodgers trail the best of 7-2. Game 3 Wednesday. It's here on ESPN Radio. Our coverage starts at 7:30 Eastern Time. Every pitch of baseball's postseason is here on ESPN Radio. Right now, SportsCenter all night. Speaking of postseasons, the WNBA Finals getting underway this week. Valkyries hosting the first two. The Dream, they've been busy trying to find a spot to host in Atlanta since their home court holds about 3,500. Tuesday, we learned games 3 and 4 will be at State Farm Arena, home of the Hawks. ESPN's Alexa Philippou.
5: I just got off the phone with Hawks CEO Steve Kunin, and he told me that, look, this is a very complicated situation because you have multiple teams involved, including multiple NBA teams, because the Hawks season opener was involved there. You have different ownership groups for those teams between the W and the NBA. Then you also have multiple TV partners. You have multiple leagues involved. But this was a situation where everyone was kind of rowing in the same direction, and there was a shared commitment to make this work for the Dream fans and the WNBA as a whole. And so it is a little complicated because you have the league and the networks agreeing to then, as you said, move up game 3 a day early. Then game 4, we have this sort of doubleheader situation, and it sounds like what they're actually going to do is they're going to do a whole kind of flipping their arena situation in between this WNBA Finals game and the Hawks season opener. I asked that it takes 3+ hours to actually change out the court. They're going to go from the Dream's court to the Hawks court. They have to then get the seats all set up again. They have to even change the broadcast camera. So it sounds like maybe it would be an easy fix if, you know, like for us looking from the outside in, but there's a lot of moving parts here to make it work. But there was a sure commitment that even if this is a sort of messy situation, even if it's not perfect, that they wanted to make sure they got it right.
0: WNBA Finals begins Saturday with the best of 7 between the Valkyries and the Dream. Sports Center all night, ESPN Radio.
6: There's only 7 seconds on the clock. There are no timeouts. This is going to end up in a tie if they don't spike it. Wow. It ends up in a tie.
7: Trying to gain more for the kick. Right call is honestly, like, we can go clock it early.
8: I'm happy it wasn't a loss, and I'm sad it wasn't a win. That's how I feel.
0: Dallas played a winless team using an undrafted rookie quarterback. Eagles kicked a go-ahead field goal with 8 seconds left in the game. Giants, Commanders played each other. They were each inside the other's 25 in overtime. Yet none of those four teams in the division won in week 5. In Washington, the seat's been warm under coach Dan Quinn. Sunday's tie there didn't help. Lack of clock management in the end. The game ending without the Commanders able to stop the clock or getting the kicking team on the field. Packers defensive end Micah Parsons on his podcast saying what Jalen Daniels did at the end of the game probably cost Quinn his job. Dan Quinn was the defensive coordinator in Dallas a few years ago when Parsons was there.
9: Jalen Daniels probably cost my man Dan Quinn his job, to be honest with you.
4: That's tough.
9: To be honest with you. And I'm a big Jalen Daniels fan. But the reality is, like, he probably cost a lot of people their jobs this past weekend.
4: So you put none of that on the coaches there?
9: Hey, bro, and all respectfully, we get coached so much on these situations that, like, I'm a defensive player, and it's programmed in me. I know what to do in those situations.
4: 100%.
9: There's no way I'm taking a sack with 14 seconds of no timeouts. Like, and then, like, this is just, and mind you, it would be different if Jaden Daniels was a rookie. This is your third year. You've been to the NFC Championship game. You've been in big moments before. And to me, like, even after sack, you're casually getting up.
0: Micah Parsons on the edge with Micah Parsons. Then there was the Rams and Bills on Monday Night Football, and specifically special teams. Buffalo kicker Tyler Bass, 3 for 3 on field goal attempts. Rams kicker Harrison Mevis missed both of his tries, including one that was blocked in overtime.
10: I thought offensively and defensively we battled, thought some of the coverage units, we did some really good stuff. And in the kicking game, especially, with our PAT field goal, not even close to good enough, it cost us the game tonight.
0: Rams coach Sean McVay, who moved on from his kicker on Tuesday. Ian Rappaport from the NFL Network.
11: Harrison Nevis is out with the Los Angeles Rams. Obviously, you had the block last night. You had the missed field goal earlier. It has been a struggle all season with that unit. They're bringing in Blake Groupie. The was with the Jets practice squad, actually. He spent some time with the Rams himself. They know him well. It's a significant change. And we saw the Sean McVay press conference. That is as real as it gets. You talk about accountability with your team, with players. The media is hearing, players are hearing that as well. They heard him stand up there and go, I needed to be better, and today he made a major change.
0: Rams falling to 2-3 with the loss on Monday Night Football. Earlier on Unsportsmanlike, our Michelle Smallman.
12: You're probably feeling the pressure of all the expectations that everyone had for you at the beginning of this season. You were favored to win every game. You're favored to win the Super Bowl. And now the 49ers are undefeated. The Seahawks just lost a close game to them. They're sitting above you in the standings. And you've got injuries. You have to wonder what the vibes are like in the building with the Rams right now based on the results given the expectations this group had before the season. They have to be frustrated.
13: Feeling the pressure to get this group to the postseason and to have them contend for a championship. They came close last year. They lost in the NFC Championship game. This year, they added Myles Garrett, somebody that hasn't had any success once you get to the postseason football. You're talking about Devontae Adams, who's never won a championship. There are guys on this roster that are decorated, that have Hall of Fame resumes, that don't have a Super Bowl ring on their finger. And so I think Sean McVay feels that. Remember, Aaron Donald came back this season for the chance to play with Myles Garrett in hopes of contending for a championship. I gotta imagine that Sean McVay feels all of that. And the question then becomes, if the pressure is on him, does that have a trickle-down effect to the rest of his locker room? Are the Rams the best version of themselves, or are they feeling the pressure of the expectations that everybody placed on them coming into this season?
0: That's our Chris Candy. Rams releasing their kicker after that showing on Monday Night Football. As for the Bills, running back James Cook essentially got a strongly worded email. Coach Joe Brady saying there would have to be consequences if his fumbling issues continue. Cook had two fumbles Monday, including one in overtime. That's now four on the season and 11 since the start of last season. Making your mark in your debut. That's next. SportsCenter All Night continues. It's ESPN Radio.
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19: You're somewhere in there. Is it
0: clear? Here we go. We got a fight.
20: And it's Peterson that's going to drop the gloves in his NHL debut. He gets a taker to go, and it's Jorian Donovan, whose dad at one point played for the Senators. Peterson, 3, 4, 5, right. Dan Donovan comes back with a couple. He lands a few on Peterson. Peterson shakes it off, lands another couple rights, and they switch to their lefts. Peterson with an uppercut and a haymaker over the top, follows back with another uppercut. Donovan returning a cue and some more uppercuts from Peterson. A fantastic tilt between two rookies in the National Hockey League. Welcome to the NHL, young man. Blues fans are going to love you.
21: There's mom and dad. Look at mom. She's so disappointed. She needs to take a breath. Get a beer, mom.
0: Go ahead, mom. Order one up. 101 ESPN. Memorable debut there, and it comes in a blowout win.
20: Now there's 12-11 to go here in the third. Suter to the front of the net. He scores! A slapper to the goal. Beats Harrison. And the Blues have gone on top 4-1. 12:06 to go. Suter with two in the game.
0: 4-1 there. They go on to a 7-2 win. Three different players scoring two goals for the Blues in the same game for the first time since 2022. Blues, the 7-2 win over the Senators. St. Louis, not the only team putting up seven on Tuesday.
20: Off a face-off, puck picked up here, and failure to clear from Soucy in front of chance, and they score. Matthew Tkachuk to Brady Tkachuk, and this game is tied. Brady Tkachuk has his first goal as a Panther, and this game is tied at one with 17:33 to go in the second. Seth Jones across Brady Tkachuk. Seth Jones straight on Matthew in the circle. A shot from Reinhart wide off the end boards, bounces, and they score, and it's Brady Tkachuk completing the hat trick. 3-1 Panthers, a power play goal. Brady Tkachuk, three consecutive goals here in the second period, and the Panthers lead by a pair, and Brady Tkachuk, a hat trick.
0: Natural hat trick for Brady Tkachuk, also picked up an assist in the 7-3 win over the Blue Jackets. Brady Tkachuk, first player in NHL history with a natural hat trick, where his brother assisted on all three. Matthew Tkachuk tying a franchise record with 5 assists in a game. Panthers beat the Blue Jackets 7-3, 104.3 WQAM with the call. Mammoth and Maple Leafs.
20: Penalty coming up, and it's going to be against Toronto. Here's a 2-on-1 shorthanded. This is Hayden and Stenlund. Hayden shoot, canceled out by Blankenberg. They score! Sergachev shorthanded, and it's 3-0.
0: 3-0 there. Mammoth go on to a 5-4 win over the Maple Leafs. Mammoth 41-0 when scoring at least 5 goals in a game in their franchise history. KSL Sports Zone with the call. Mammoth a 5-4 win, 5 different goal scorers tying their most in a game this season. Maple Leafs scoring two goals after trailing 5-2. Still never been a three-goal comeback win on Frozen Frenzy Night. Golden Knights and Predators.
1: Hannifin threw it across the top of the crease, but wide. Out the back door, Coghlan chips it on from distance, and a save by Saros. Hannifin centers, they score! Trevor Connolly, a one-time shot. Vegas leads 4-2 on Trevor Connolly's third goal of the season.
0: Fox Sports 98.9, Golden Knights a 5-2 win over the Predators. Jack Eichel scores for the fourth time this season. He has 13 points on the season, tied with Sebastian Aho for third in the NHL behind Connor McDavid and Evan Bouchard. Golden Knights' fifth win in their last six games. They score five in the win over the Predators. Jets score five. They beat the Wild 5-2. Jets four wins in their first six games for the third consecutive season. They won the President's Trophy in the 24-25 season. Missed the playoffs last year. Blackhawks also scoring five. They get past the Penguins 5-3. Patrick Kane reaches 894 career assists. Connor Bedard, first point of the season. Blackhawks get the win, scoring five. The team that would score in overtime gets a fifth goal between the Devils and the Red Wings.
1: Looks to angle one left. Oh, and the pass is behind Arvidsson. The Devils race out. Pass up ahead for Jack. It's a breakaway. Jack, and he scores! Breakaway overtime. Game-winning goal for Jack Hughes as the Devils defeat the Detroit Red Wings 5-4.
0: Devils Hockey Network, Jack Hughes, 11th career overtime game winner, second most in Devils franchise history. Patrick Elias with 16. Jack Hughes now has 11. Islanders get past the Canucks 3-2. Matthew Schaefer gets two assists. 14th career multi-point game.
2: We went up by two goals and then they, you know, fought back. So I think we just had to, you know, stick back to our game in that third. Get pucks deep. We can't force plays, but we just got to work them low, get pucks to the net. And, you know, I think we had one good shift there and Palms buried that one to go up. So then we got a, you know, power play at the end of the game. And I think we just had to end it there, play hard D-zone and, you know, just play our Islanders hockey.
0: Islanders with a 3-2 win over the Canucks. Heading home all evened up. That's next. It's ESPN Radio.
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28: Hi, it's Evan Cohen. There are few betrayals in sports worse than the friend watching on a faster stream. You're locked in, game on the line, and suddenly they text,
29: "Unbelievable!
28: Go away. I'm still in the huddle. You've entered my living room from the future." That's not fandom. That's digital espionage. 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The fix? 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Everybody hears it together. Everybody reacts together. And nobody ruins third and goal from the future. That's how we protect the timeline. 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

0: behind the bag, throws to first, and the ball game is over. Brian Baker remains perfect, closing games for the Rays here in the postseason, and Tampa Bay wins it 3-1. This best of seven ALCS heads to Cleveland, Ohio, tied one game apiece.
1: Rays even the series. They are 4-0 in franchise history when they dropped the opener of a best-of-seven series. You heard game two here on ESPN Radio. Mike Cousins had the call. Back to the Trop. Mike?
2: Thank you, Jay. Jose Ramirez is at the center of everything that has to do with Cleveland baseball over the last 15 years. On Tuesday night, though, it was on the wrong side of things for the Cleveland Guardians. A two-out error in the fourth that led to three unearned runs by the Tampa Bay Rays. Final score was the Rays 3, the Guardians 1, and that ties the series one game apiece.
3: Yeah, and it was a hard chopper by Williamson that when ball hits dirt, and you're taught this when you're young, when you're playing professional baseball, you charge automatically. You go in and you straddle that one. Jose Ramirez hesitated. And when he was going to make a play that he makes usually with his eyes closed, that hesitation cost him. He stayed flat-footed, came up early, and did not have the ball in hand. And that just opened the floodgates for the Tampa Bay Rays as they took advantage of not one, but two more runs and put a three spot in that fourth inning.
2: Rays starter Freddy Peralta was not perfect, but he was excellent. Six innings scoreless, four hits, two walks, six strikeouts. There weren't clean innings for Freddy Peralta. In fact, the Guardians stranded nine throughout the course of the game. But as Freddy Peralta, once known as Fastball Freddy with the Brewers, became Changeup Freddy this year with the Rays, he reverted to his old successful ways, throwing that pitch almost three quarters of the time tonight.
3: And he had control of it. He pitched upstairs with it. The extension was fabulous, but most importantly, the velocity was there, and he was able to sustain that velocity. A lot of foul balls against Freddy Peralta, but he did not bend at all. And usually you see guys bend and not break. This guy didn't bend. One hitter, Nathaniel Lowe, had a 2-0 count on Freddy Peralta. That was the only 2-0 count. And oh, by the way, when he got the 2-0, he said, okay, ya basta, enough. He ended up striking out Lowe as well.
2: The only Guardians run came in the seventh. Chase DeLauder with an RBI double. He remains fabulous. His first postseason strikeout tonight. But other than that, the RBI double, two walks. So he got the job done. The rest of the offense did not come through. And on the capping end of things, Brian Baker, the closer for the Rays, he's 4-for-4 in save opportunities and has yet to allow a hit in the postseason.
3: It's an uncomfortable at-bat versus both righties and lefties. And he was economical as well. Being able to get outs, quick, easy, day off tomorrow. Now Kevin Cash can have him possibly for two of the three games in Cleveland, but it's not going to be easy for the Tampa Bay Rays in Cleveland. They have a lot of confidence there. They play well, and Jose Ramirez is going to play with a chip on his shoulder.
2: On Tuesday night at Tropicana Field, the Rays win 3-1 over the Guardians, tying the best-of-seven series at one game apiece. The winner of Game 3, historically speaking, in a best-of-seven, goes on to take the series 70% of the time, and Game 3 is on ESPN Radio Thursday night. For Eduardo Perez, I'm Mike Cousins, right here on your home for every pitch of the postseason, Major League Baseball on ESPN Radio and the ESPN app. Now let's go back to Jay Reynolds in the studio.
1: All right, Mike, well done. At the Trop, the series is tied at a game apiece. The Guardians lost, snapping a four-game win streak, was tied for their second longest in playoff history. The three runs they allowed, all unearned. They're the seventh team to allow at least three runs in a postseason game, all unearned. It's the first since the Brewers did it in 2008 in the division series against the Phillies. Speaking of the Brewers, NLCS returns on Wednesday. Brewers taking the first two at home against the Dodgers. Game three in L.A., and we will see Shohei Ohtani. Manager Dave Roberts saying Ohtani was convicted and adamant that he's close to recovering from his slump, so he will be in the lineup for game three.
4: To be clear, it was never a benching. It was more of giving him, it's kind of what we did with Freddie in 2024. In 2024, he was ailing, wasn't feeling great. Give him a couple days, potentially, to then reset. He ends up winning the MVP in the World Series. So it's more of, hey, man, if you're not feeling good enough to, you can feel like you can perform up to your ability, then we'll pivot. We'll give you a couple days. And talking to him, he feels like he's close to finding something and was close yesterday in finding something mechanically. With that, I'm excited.

0: So I'm all about it, and so he'll be in there.
1: Ohtani 0 for 4 with a couple of strikeouts in the Game 2 loss on Monday. He's been in the slump since his last home run, August 18th, 3 for 20 in the postseason, but will be in the Game 3 lineup for the Dodgers. As for how Brewers manager Pat Murphy sees it.
2: I mean, we remember vividly at this time last year that he maybe had the best baseball game ever played the day he pitched against us and, you know, hit a home run every time up, it seemed like. You know, it's like, well, you can't forget that, his capabilities, whatever. But still, all that being said, you know how tough it is to execute what he did? You still have to go at him. You have to go at everybody.
1: Speaking of those feelings from a year ago, the series between these two teams, did the feeling that the Brewers had when they left L.A. last year stay with them?
2: 2 years ago in 24, we gave up the home run to Alonso when we had the series won and whatever inning that was, ninth inning, Alonso hits the homer and puts them ahead and we were shell-shocked. And I announced at that time, look, guys, somehow, I don't know how, but somehow this is going to help us. The awareness of that and what can happen. Somehow this is going to help us. The next year, we came here and offered an incredibly emotional division series and didn't have to play that wild card series. So we took a step in the right direction and then won that whatever divisional series. And I said at the end, hey, guys, remember this. It hurts. Remember it. I think they remembered so far. It seems like they remembered, and they're not going to roll over. You know, they're going to put up a fight.
1: And as for what he's told the team about being two wins away this year from the World Series?
2: When you're climbing a mountain, the way I look at it, you're climbing a mountain, and you're getting really close to the top. And when you are, usually that path narrows a little bit. You know what I mean? It's not as wide. When you start the mountain, it seems like this wide. And then as you get closer and closer, most mountains are like that. And I think as you get closer, you just got to keep your footing, keep your head down, make sure you keep your footing. And you can't look too far ahead. When you look up for the prize, oh, where's the top? You might step in a crack or a pothole, right? You got to just keep your head down and go forward. You know, adversity's coming, you know, all that kind of stuff could possibly come whenever. Just keep responding, keep your head down and keep going. The belief had to be there at some point, you know, like they didn't just wake up yesterday morning or this morning and say, you know, we could do this thing. You know, I think their belief has been there. You know, Yelich just spoke openly about it. I think the guys followed the lead. Contreras has spoke openly about it. This is what we're doing. But you got to keep your head down and take each step.
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3: Bass lines it up. Snap by Ferguson. Hold by Domann. Kick on the way. And it is good! And the Bills have won it in overtime! Tyler Bass from 45 yards out lifts the Bills to a dramatic 37-34 overtime victory.
1: We saw it on Monday Night Football. 97 Rock with the call. Bills escape with the win after blocking what would have been a game-winning field goal from the Rams. Rams fall to 2-3 with the loss. ESPN analyst Mina Kimes.
4: I'm not worried. Obviously, they're going to go undefeated. But I think this offense is fine. And I think the defense, honestly, given the fact that they're still missing their best player, Myles Garrett, they've been quite good over the course of the season. And I do think they're going to get him better and better as the season goes on, especially if Garrett returns healthy and looks anything like he has in recent years. But this special teams problem in Los Angeles, it's concerning because it's not just a problem this season. This has been now the fatal flaw of this team for multiple seasons, even thinking back to the championship game, you know, in the playoffs. They just had these issues crop up over and over. It's not just blocked field goals. It's returns. It's punts. It's all of it. And they've tried to make changes. They hired a new special teams coordinator this year, but it seems like it's not getting better anytime soon. And as you know, in these important games, in these big games, especially when it goes to overtime in the postseason, all three phases matter, and if they can't fix special teams, that is a serious area of concern.
1: Rams make a change on special teams, releasing kicker Harrison Mevis on Tuesday. ESPN's Dan Graziano.
5: They're 2-3.

0: They're lucky they're not 1-4. They should have lost the Eagles last week. That's what I'm saying. The real issues. Every team has issues to solve. The Rams were not exempt from that just because they had a monster offseason. And that's what we are seeing. I'm watching Greg Rousseau block a kick in overtime. And I'm thinking to myself, pretty cool if your best pass rusher plays.
1: Right.
0: And the Rams guy is out for we don't know how long. And they haven't really had him all season. Aaron Donald made an impact last night, but he's played in 3 of their 5 games. And frankly, at times, he's looked like a guy that didn't play the last 2 years. Their left tackle threw a punch after this game. It's probably,
2: that was crazy.
0: I doubt he'll be playing next week when they face the Cardinals, who they should beat, but it's a division game. Look, the Rams, I think, ultimately will be a good team, but they are an older team. They are a little bit of a top-heavy, thinner kind of roster, and that stuff shows up when you start getting into these games. That was my only point all summer with the Rams. Not that I think they're going to be bad, but I think just like every other team in the league, they're actually going to have to earn it, and that's what we're seeing.
3: And Dan, touching on that other fallout from the Monday night matchup, that little dust-up at midfield as players were milling around post-game, exchanging jerseys, Bills linebacker Bradley Chubb, Rams tackle Alaric Jackson exchanging words, and then Jackson took a swing. And it is costing him 2 games without pay, suspended by the NFL on Tuesday. ESPN analyst Jeff Saturday.
4: Can't do it, man. After the game, jerseys are off. We're all done. Why are you hanging around? Go to the locker room. Yeah. Like, these kind of things are such a waste. I don't know how many games he's going to get suspended. I mean, we just saw a guy who gets caught up in a ruckus on the sideline. There's 30 dudes around grabbing him, and he headbutts, and he's getting kicked out for a game. You know, throwing a punch after a game, you're going to get games. It's such a waste. He's such a valuable asset to that team. Tony Dungy used to say it best, Jim Moore, Jim Caldwell, all my coaches, you say the same. There is not a player on their sideline that's as important as you are for our team. Jackson, that's exactly, nobody on their team is nearly as important as what you are to that Rams organization. You can't make decisions like that. You can't go swing. And now ultimately we all pay the price because you lost your head in that moment. Just can't have it. Can't do it.
3: And as a result, Jackson gets the suspension. He's eligible to appeal under the CBA. The team says they understand Jackson will do so. SportsCenter All Night, ESPN Radio. College football with some big matchups this weekend. UCLA, though, going to be shorthanded. Looks like for the rest of the season, ESPN's Pete Thamel.
5: Nico Iamaleava is dealing with a knee injury. The expectation is that he will miss the rest of the season. That has not been made official. Bob Chesney was waiting, he said yesterday, for UCLA's doctors to take a look at Nico. But obviously, he took that awkward fall, and they wanted to get retested before they said anything officially, but it looks like it's going to be Ty Diefenbach's show going forward. Now, look, Bob Chesney made clear that Madden Iamaleava, Nico's younger brother, is in the mix to get reps, and if Ty Diefenbach struggles, Madden Iamaleava could end up getting snaps for UCLA. But for now, the expectation is no more Nico the rest of the year, and it'll be Ty Diefenbach to keep the undefeated Bruins on the unlikely playoff hunt.
3: And this weekend, giving us a handful of impressive matchups, Notre Dame, BYU, one of them. What do the Irish need to prove? ESPN's Booger McFarland.
6: Competition hasn't been very good so far, so I want to see CJ Carr. I want to see him against a tight defense, especially playing man coverage. I want to see if Notre Dame can run the football. You lose Jeremiah Love, you lose Jadarian Price. Can you run the football against big-time competition? And their Achilles heel on defense last year was rushing the passer. Can Boubacar Traore and the rest of his defensive line mates, can they get after the quarterback? Everything that we thought we knew about Notre Dame, we still need to see it against big-time competition. And like it or not, this will be their first big test of the season. No disrespect to Wisconsin. I think BYU will provide the biggest test until they take on Miami. So, quite frankly, I got to see everything because this is their first test.
3: Notre Dame and BYU in a top 10 matchup, 7:30 Eastern on ABC. Aforementioned Wisconsin, they play at UCLA this weekend. We'll also see the big matchup between Florida and Texas and Ohio State, Indiana. That one from Bloomington to kick off things on Saturday afternoon. Does LA have 5? That's next. SportsCenter All Night continues. It's ESPN Radio.
7: Hey, this is Rich Eisen. Coming up on Wednesday, Kurt Warner, fresh back from London, but he's watching tape. Why is Drake May playing so well? 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Kurt joins us on all of that. 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
15: 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NBA preseason is continuing this week. Lakers Warriors meeting on Tuesday. Walker Kessler, 11 points in his LA debut. ESPN's Dave McMenamin.
16: Obviously, the Lakers are used to having momentum from their big man in the middle, right? You go back to Kareem Abdul-Jabbar, Wilt Chamberlain, George Mikan, Shaquille O'Neal, Pau Gasol, Anthony Davis, on and on and on. And they're hoping that the 7'2" Kessler can be the defensive anchor for a team that was 19th in defensive rating last year. Certainly, he already, you know, hurt that pinky blocking his shot by hitting his pinky against the backboard. They hope he can block shots and just try to stay a little healthier when the game starts to count.
17: J.J. Redick hasn't shared who will round out the starting five. How's Redick figuring that out?
16: It's been a little disjointed, in J.J. Redick's words, about as he's tried to evaluate these pieces because of some cascading injuries, knick-knack injuries, but still he hasn't had the luxury of having all his guys available at one time. He hopes that he can really mix and match some of these players and see what will fit best. Like, obviously,

0: next to Austin Reaves and Luka Doncic, you're going to want to have a 3-and-D threat. So that's why they've been looking at guys like Zaire Williams, Matisse Thybul. Jake LaRavia was a longtime starter last year. He's shooting 6-for-11 from three in preseason thus far. That was kind of one of the knocks on his game last year, that he was very durable, played all 82 games, but didn't consistently hit the outside shot. And there's also second-year forward Adu Thiroux, who's been very intriguing, had a very good summer. He's maybe the best athlete on this Lakers roster. And, you know, there's an outside chance that they want to have him in there because he can not only be a staunch defensive player, but also be a lob threat above the rim for Luka Doncic.
1: NBA regular season right around the corner. 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ESPN Radio back to the ice. Flames double up the Ducks 4-2. Calgary getting its first win this season, snapping a 5-game losing streak to start the season. Bruins on the road double up the Sharks 6-3 in San Jose. Avs edge the Stars 3-2. Colorado with 29 goals scored this season, tied for the third most through their first 6 games of a season in franchise history, and their most since relocating to Colorado in 1995. Canadiens get past the Sabres in a shootout. Rangers a 4-1 win over the Lightning. Tampa Bay's second loss this season. Both of them coming against the Rangers on the road. They've allowed more goals to the Rangers than the other 4 teams they've played combined. The night, not all bad for Tampa Bay, though.
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3: 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Are you ready to take?
2: Number 5.
1: The ALCS is now a best of 5. Guardians and Rays wind up splitting the first 2 with the Trop.
4: Biggest at bat of the night after an error on Ramirez. Left on left. He drives into the gap right center field. That's a base hit. Simpson scores. Williamson touches home, coming in from second. And Liam hits with a 2-out, 2-run single in the last of the 4th. We were tied 0-0, and now it's 3-0 Tampa Bay.
2: Number 4.
1: For Tampa Bay area fans, Rays were playing at home. Lightning were not. They lose in New York to the Rangers. Part of Tuesday's full slate of hockey, the Frozen Frenzy in Detroit on the Devils Hockey Network. There was a 4-4 game in overtime.
5: Looks to angle one left. Oh, and the pass is behind Arvidsson. The Devils race out. Pass up ahead for Jack. It's a breakaway, Jack, and he scores! Breakaway overtime. Game-winning goal for Jack Hughes. As the Devils defeat the Detroit Red Wings 5-4.
2: Number 3.
1: In Raleigh, Hurricanes rally in the third against Washington. 99-9 the Fan.
6: It's Carolina going to work out in front. Spencer comes. He scores! It's a power play goal! What a backhand! And that is how you cash in. It's 3-2 Carolina.
2: Number 2.
1: In Philly, Kraken come away with a win over the Flyers in a shootout. A game that also featured a milestone moment in the second. 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
7: Down for Samoskevich to the high slot. Otavainen shoots. Scores! Ville Otavainen, his first goal in the National Hockey League, has given the Kraken a 2-0 lead with 11:06 to play in the second period.
2: Number 1.
1: Otavainen had 1 for the Kraken in Philly there. While in Columbus, one guy would score the first 3 for the Panthers. 104.3 WQAM.
8: Seth Jones straight on Matthew in the circle. A shot from Reinhart wide off the end boards. Bounces and they score. And it's Brady Tkachuk completing the hat trick. 3-1 Panthers, a power play goal. Brady Tkachuk, 3 consecutive goals here in the second period. And the Panthers lead by a pair. And Brady Tkachuk, a hat trick.
1: With his brother Matthew assisting on all 3 of those goals. In fact, Matthew Tkachuk tying a franchise record with 5 assists in the Panthers' win over the Blue Jackets. Baseball, Rays, Guardians tied up at a game apiece. Brewers up 2-0 on the Dodgers. L.A. says they will have Shohei Ohtani in the lineup for Game 3 tonight. But it's been a up-and-down season. A lot of downs for Ohtani. Steve Mason from ESPN 710 L.A.
9: Now, I think that what we're seeing from Shohei is the byproduct of trying to do both, trying to pitch and trying to hit. I think that was a mistake this year. Maybe his days of doing that are over, or at least they should be very, very limited. Shohei should not be

0: starting at the beginning of the season. You work him in starting in August, so he's usable. But too many innings, and I think this is the byproduct of trying to do both.
1: Hasn't homered since mid-August. Mistakes have been costly. We learned that in Game 2 at the Trop. We'll have more on that next. The SportsCenter All Night continues. It's ESPN Radio.
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5: Back to school season means backpacks, schedules, and busy mornings. But there's one thing a lot of families forget to plan for. What happens when school germs start spreading and someone gets sick? Joining us now is Dr. Peter McCullough with some smart ways to be prepared before the school year begins. So, Doctor, back to school is exciting, but it also seems to be the time of year that families start getting sick again. Why does this season hit so many households?
6: Because people miss an opportunity, and that is to use nasal sprays and throat sprays twice a day preventively. 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
6: The kids are back in school, they're coughing, they're sneezing, and they clearly spread viruses and other illnesses. 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
3: 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We have Game 2 of the ALCS between the Guardians and Rays.
13: Biggest at bat of the night after an error on Ramirez. Left on left. He drives into the gap right center field. That's a base hit. And Liam Hicks with a two-out, 2-1 single. Now it's 3-0 Tampa Bay.
3: We have the latest with Shohei Ohtani and the Dodgers as they get ready for Game 3 down 0-2.
14: To be clear, it was never a benching. It was more of, hey, man, if you're not feeling good enough that you can feel like you can perform up to your ability, then we'll pivot. We'll give you a couple days. And so he'll be in there.
3: All 32 NHL teams are in action for the Frozen Frenzy.
13: It's in the Devils' race out. Pass up ahead for Jack. It's a breakaway, Jack, and he scores! Breakaway overtime. Game-winning goal for Jack Hughes.
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1: 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Will baseball's best player be playing baseball this week? That's straight ahead. NLCS resumes on Wednesday. Tuesday, the ALCS in the spotlight. Guardians taking the series opener on the road in St. Petersburg. As for game two at the Trop, it was scoreless to the fourth.
10: Count is 2-1. Here it comes. Swinging a grounder, third base. Ramirez, and it gets by Jose Ramirez into left field. The Rays are on the board as Mesa scores. Simpson goes to third, and Williamson is into second base. It's the Rays 1, the Guardians nothing in the bottom of the fourth as the ball got by the Cleveland cornerstone at third, Jose Ramirez.
1: Rays breaking through, taking advantage of that error. And Tampa Bay was not done.
10: Second and third with two out for Liam Hicks. Biggest at bat of the night after an error on Ramirez. Left on left. He drives into the gap right center field. That's a base hit. Simpson scores. Williamson touches home coming in from second. And Liam Hicks with a two out, two run single in the last of the fourth. We were tied 0-0 and now it's 3-0 Tampa Bay.
1: Rays out in front by three. Unearned runs, all of them. Then the Rays starter does his job.
10: 3-2 again. Swing and a miss, strike three. Change up for Freddy Peralta. He pumps his fist, pounds it against his chest as he walks off with very likely his last pitch of the night.
1: Cleveland would get on the scoreboard with an RBI double in the seventh, but that's as close as the Guardians would get.
10: The pitch. Ground ball up the middle. Wells, the shortstop there behind the bag. Throws to first, and the ball game is over. Brian Baker remains perfect. Closing games for the Rays here in the postseason. And Tampa Bay wins it 3-1. This best of seven ALCS heads to Cleveland, Ohio, tied one game apiece.
1: Mike Cousins calling it here on ESPN Radio. 3-1 the final. First two are split at the Trop. The Rays even the series. They are 4-0 in franchise history when trailing 1-0 in a best of seven. They're the only unbeaten franchise. They get 300 runs in the fourth en route to the win. Tampa Bay manager Kevin Cash.
15: Yeah, big knock by Liam Hicks there after the one run came in through the air, but put some pressure on the defense. I mean, Jose Ramirez is as good as any third baseman there is in the game. And, you know, we were fortunate to maybe catch a break there. But once you catch the break, it's kind of what you do with it. And Liam picked us up in a big way. He had a lot of good at-bats against Messick tonight, who's obviously very tough.
1: Liam Hicks goes 2-for-3 with the 2 RBI, and after the win, chatted with our Buster Olney.
16: Freddy Peralta's velocity was up tonight. What'd you think of his stuff?
17: Unbelievable. I mean, yeah, they call him Fastball Freddy for a reason, and it was working today. Just so happy for him. I mean, he works his butt off to see how good he is right now. This is unbelievable.
16: First pitch strikes is 17 to 24 batters he faced. How important was that and what he was doing tonight?
17: I think that establishes everything. You know, no one likes hitting in a 0-1 count, and it makes it so much tougher. So credit to him for being able to land all kinds of pitches in the zone. That was great.
16: You had a good view of the ground ball hit to Jose Ramirez. What was your reaction as you see it go through his legs?
17: I mean, you got to take advantage of those moments when that happens. So, when I was coming up to the plate, I thought about that. And, you don't really see that happen with him. He's such a good player. But luckily, we were able to capitalize.
16: And you get the two-run single. How did that feel?
17: Oh, unbelievable. I mean, yeah, I've been pressing a little bit here, trying to get some hits, trying to help the team win as much as I can. So that felt great.
16: How are you feeling about the series 1-1?
17: Yeah, I mean, it's a dogfight. This is a good team we're up against. So every game comes right down to the wire. So it's been a ton of fun, but hopefully we can keep it going.
16: Liam, thanks.
1: Liam Hicks, 2-for-3. He had been 1-for-12 with 1 RBI this postseason. He was dropped to 8th in the order, drove in 2 runs en route to the win for the Rays. 3-1 over the Guardians in game 2. Cleveland's loss, snapping a 4-game win streak.

0: week. They are headed home, though, with the series tied at one. Cleveland manager Stephen Vogt.
1: Yeah, we feel great. Obviously, we would have loved to have taken tonight. That would have been really big. And we had our position and our opportunities to do that. But going home 1-1 to go have three games in front of our fans in Cleveland, we feel really good about that. And we're excited to get it going.
0: He did see, though, Jose Ramirez with that fourth inning error that led to three unearned runs.
1: Yeah, I haven't seen a replay from straight on yet, but what it looked like is took that first hop. Jose kind of got stuck. It looked like he just didn't move his feet. And I don't know if it hit the lip or not on the second hop, but just looked like he sat back a little bit with his feet set instead of moving his feet. So tough break right there, and obviously they capitalized.
0: At the plate, Jose Ramirez 1-for-4 with his 49th career postseason hit, but Cleveland comes up short. They lose game 2, 3-1, series even at a game apiece. Game 3 Thursday from Cleveland, 6 o'clock Eastern. Wednesday, game 3 of the NLCS. Dodgers heading home after dropping the first two in Milwaukee, and L.A. will likely have Shohei Ohtani in the lineup. Manager Dave Roberts saying Ohtani was convicted and adamant that he's close to recovering, so he will be in the lineup for Game 3. He went 0-for-4 with a pair of strikeouts in the 7-4 loss to the Brewers in Game 2 on Monday. Dave Roberts said he would be checking with Ohtani to gauge whether he would continue playing.
2: I did talk to Shohei, had a great conversation. He's adamant. He feels good enough to be in there. He's close to finding something with his swing, and I feel great about it. And so, yeah, he wants to be in there and help us win a ball game and win a championship. So great conversation, and I'm excited about having him in there. It's everything. It's the upper body. It's the knee, and he's just not perfect. He's not. But in his words, he's ready to go.
0: Ohtani hasn't homered since August 18th. He's driven in one run since then. 11-for-70 with 29 strikeouts to finish the regular season. ESPN insider Tim Kirkchen.
3: Well, I understand it, 3-for-20. He also finished the season in a 13-for-70. And the 24 straight games without a homer ties his longest such streak in his major league career. However, I spoke to two major league managers today and asked them point blank, what would you do with Ohtani? And they said, if he's healthy, he has to play. The presence in the order for one, and it would be embarrassing to take him out of the lineup if he is healthy enough to play. You can't tell me there are 9 better hitters on the Dodgers. So the only way you take him out of the lineup, if he says, my body is killing me, the knee is not responding, and I shouldn't be in there, now they have an excuse to take him out. But as long as he says, I can do this, you have to put him out there because he's the best player most people have ever seen. You can't sit him down in almost a must-win situation.
4: Right. And this, by the way, is not to make any excuses for Shohei Ohtani, but it's not just Shohei Ohtani. L.A. is 2-for-26 with runners in scoring position.
3: Right, and Andy Páez is 2-for-3. The rest of the team is 0-for-23 with runners in scoring position. So, again, Ohtani is swinging the bat right now as badly as I've ever seen. He chased a pitch I've never seen him go after. He looked that bad on it. But this is going to come around. Every time we question this guy, he then seems to follow up and do something really impressive. I'm not suggesting that's going to happen here, but he needs to be in the lineup unless he's too injured to do so.
0: Dodgers trail the best of 7, 2 games to Love. Game 3 Wednesday. It's here on ESPN Radio. Our coverage starts at 7:30 Eastern Time. Every pitch of baseball's postseason is here on ESPN Radio. Right now, SportsCenter all night. Speaking of postseasons, the WNBA Finals getting underway this week. Valkyries hosting the first two. The Dream, they've been busy trying to find a spot to host in Atlanta since their home court holds about 3,500. Tuesday, we learned games 3 and 4 will be at State Farm Arena, home of the Hawks. ESPN's Alexa Philippou.
5: I just got off the phone with Hawks CEO Steve Kunin, and he told me that, look, this is a very complicated situation because you have multiple teams involved, including multiple NBA teams, because the Hawks season opener was involved there. You have different ownership groups for those teams between the W and the NBA. Then you also have multiple TV partners. You have multiple leagues involved. But this was a situation where everyone was kind of rowing in the same direction, and there was a shared commitment to make this work for the Dream fans and the WNBA as a whole. And so it is a little complicated because you have the league and the networks agreeing.

0: Then, as you said, move up game three a day early. Then game four, we have this sort of doubleheader situation. And it sounds like what they're actually going to do is they're going to do a whole kind of flipping their arena situation in between this WNBA Finals game and the Hawks season opener. I asked that it takes 3+ hours to actually change out the court. They're going to go from the Dreams court to the Hawks court. They have to then get the seats all set up again. They have to even change the broadcast camera. So it sounds like maybe it would be an easy fix if, you know, like us looking from the outside in, but there's a lot of moving parts here to make it work. But there was a sure commitment that even if this is a sort of messy situation, even if it's not perfect, that they wanted to make sure they got it right.
1: WNBA Finals begins Saturday with the best of seven between the Valkyries and the Dream. Sports Center all night, ESPN Radio.
2: There's only 7 seconds on the clock. There are no timeouts. This is going to end up in a tie if they don't spike it. Wow. It ends up in a tie.
3: Trying to gain more for the kick. Right call is honestly that we can go clock it early.
4: I'm happy it wasn't a loss, and I'm sad it wasn't a win. That's how I feel.
1: Dallas played a winless team using an undrafted rookie quarterback. Eagles kicked a go-ahead field goal with 8 seconds left in the game. Giants, Commanders played each other. They were each inside the other's 25 in overtime. Yet none of those four teams in the division won in week five. In Washington, the seat's been warm under coach Dan Quinn. Sunday's tie there didn't help. Lack of clock management in the end. The game ending without the Commanders able to stop the clock or getting the kicking team on the field. Packers defensive end Micah Parsons on his podcast saying what Jalen Daniels did at the end of the game probably cost Quinn his job. Dan Quinn was the defensive coordinator in Dallas a few years ago when Parsons was there.
5: Jalen Daniels probably cost my man Dan Quinn his job, to be honest with you.
6: That's tough.
5: To be honest with you. And I'm a big Jalen Daniels fan. But the reality is, like, he probably cost a lot of people their jobs this past weekend.
6: So you put none of that on the coaches here?
5: Hey, bro. And all respectfully, we get coached so much on these situations that, like, I'm a defensive player, and it's programmed in me. I know what to do in those situations.
6: 100%.
5: There's no way I'm taking a sack with 14 seconds left, no timeouts. Like, and then, like, this is just, and mind you, it would be different if Jaden Daniels was a rookie. This is your third year. This is your third year. You've been to the NFC Championship game. You've been in big moments before. And to me, like, even after sack, you're casually getting up.
1: Micah Parsons on the edge with Micah Parsons. Then there was the Rams and Bills on Monday Night Football, and specifically special teams. Buffalo kicker Tyler Bass, 3 for 3 on field goal attempts. Rams kicker Harrison Mevis missed both of his tries, including one that was blocked in overtime.
7: I thought offensively and defensively we battled, thought some of the coverage units, we did some really good stuff. And in the kicking game, especially, you know, with our PAT field goal, not even close to good enough, it cost us the game tonight.
1: Rams coach Sean McVay, who moved on from his kicker on Tuesday. Ian Rappaport from the NFL Network.
8: Harrison Mevis is out with the Los Angeles Rams. Obviously, you had the block last night. You had the missed field goal earlier. It has been a struggle all season with that unit. They're bringing in Blake Groupie. Was with the Jets practice squad, actually. He spent some time with the Rams himself. They know him well. It's a significant change. And we saw the Sean McVay press conference. That is as real as it gets. You talk about accountability with your team, with players. The media is hearing, players are hearing that as well. They heard him stand up there and go, I needed to be better, and today he made a major change.
1: Rams falling to 2-3 with the loss on Monday Night Football. Earlier on Unsportsmanlike, our Michelle Smallman.
9: You're probably feeling the pressure of all the expectations that everyone had for you at the beginning of this season. You were favored to win every game. You're favored to win the Super Bowl. And now the 49ers are undefeated. The Seahawks just lost a close game to them. They're sitting above you in the standings. And you've got injuries. You have to wonder what the vibes are like in the building with the Rams right now based on the results given the expectations this group had before the season. They have
10: he
9: to be frustrated.
10: Feeling the pressure to get this group to the postseason and to have them contend for a championship. They came close last year. They lost in the NFC Championship game. This year, they added Myles Garrett, somebody that hasn't had any success once you get to the postseason football. You're talking about Devontae Adams, who's never won a championship. There are guys on this roster that are decorated, that have Hall of Fame resumes, that don't have a Super Bowl ring on their finger. And so I think Sean McVay feels that. Remember, Aaron Donald came back this season for the chance to play with Myles Garrett in hopes of contending for a championship. I gotta imagine imagine that Sean McVay feels all of that. And the question then becomes, if the pressure is on him, does that have a trickle-down effect to the rest of his locker room? Are the Rams the best version of themselves, or are they feeling the pressure of the expectations that everybody placed on them coming into this season?
1: That's our Chris Candy. Rams releasing their kicker after that showing on Monday Night Football. As for the Bills, running back James Cook essentially got a strongly worded email. Coach Joe Brady saying there would have to be consequences if his fumbling issues continue. Cook had two fumbles Monday, including one in overtime. That's now four on the season and 11 since the start of last season. Making your mark in your debut. That's next. SportsCenter All Night continues. It's ESPN Radio.
11: 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Arch Manning leads the Longhorns into a pivotal showdown with the Florida Gators. 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

0: Battle team in action, and we mean action.
1: You're somewhere in there. Is it
0: clear? There we go. We got a fight.
2: And it's Peterson that's going to drop the gloves in his NHL debut. He gets a taker to go, and it's Jorian Donovan, whose dad at one point played for the Senators. Peterson, 3, 4, 5, right. Dan Donovan comes back with a couple. He lands a few on Peterson. Peterson shakes it off, lands another couple rights, and they switch to their lefts. Peterson with an uppercut and a haymaker over the top, follows back with another uppercut. Donovan returning a cue and some more uppercuts from Peterson. A fantastic tilt between two rookies in the National Hockey League. Welcome to the NHL, young man. Blues fans are going to love you.
3: There's mom and dad. Look at mom. She's so disappointed. She needs to take a breath. Get a beer, mom.
0: Go ahead, mom. Order one up. 101 ESPN. Memorable debut there, and it comes in a blowout win.
2: Now there's 12-11 to go here in the third. Suter to the front of the net. He scores! A slapper to the goal. Beats Erson. And the Blues have gone on top 4-1. 12:06 to go. Suter with two in the game.
0: 4-1 there. They go on to a 7-2 win. Three different players scoring two goals for the Blues in the same game for the first time since 2022. Blues, the 7-2 win over the Senators. St. Louis, not the only team putting up seven on Tuesday.
4: Off a face-off, puck picked up here, and failure to clear from Soucy in front of chance, and they score. Matthew Tkachuk to Brady Tkachuk, and this game is tied. Brady Tkachuk has his first goal as a Panther, and this game is tied at one with 17:33 to go in the second. Seth Jones across, Brady Tkachuk, Seth Jones straight on Matthew in the circle, a shot from Reinhart wide off the end boards, bounces, and they score, and it's Brady Tkachuk completing the hat trick. 3-1 Panthers, a power play goal. Brady Tkachuk, three consecutive goals here in the second period, and the Panthers lead by a pair, and Brady Tkachuk, a hat trick.
0: Natural hat trick for Brady Tkachuk, also picked up an assist in the 7-3 win over the Blue Jackets. Brady Tkachuk, first player in NHL history with a natural hat trick, where his brother assisted on all three. Matthew Tkachuk tying a franchise record with five assists in a game. Panthers beat the Blue Jackets 7-3, 104.3 WQAM with the call. Mammoth and Maple Leafs.
5: Penalty coming up, and it's going to be against Toronto. Here's a 2-on-1 shorthanded. This is Hayden and Stenlund. Hayden shoots, canceled out by Blankenberg. They score! Sergachev shorthanded, and it's 3-0.
0: 3-0 there. Mammoth go on to a 5-4 win over the Maple Leafs. Mammoth 41-0 when scoring at least five goals in a game in their franchise history. KSL Sports Zone with the call. Mammoth a 5-4 win, five different goal scorers tying their most in a game this season. Maple Leafs scoring two goals after trailing 5-2. Still never been a three-goal comeback win on Frozen Frenzy Night. Golden Knights and Predators.
6: Hannafin threw it across the top of the crease, but wide. Out the back door. Coghlan chips it on from distance. And a save by Saros. Hannafin centers. They score! Trevor Connolly, a one-time shot. Vegas leads 4-2 on Trevor Connolly's third goal of the season.
0: Fox Sports 98.9. Golden Knights a 5-2 win over the Predators. Jack Eichel scores for the fourth time this season. He has 13 points on the season, tied with Sebastian Aho for third in the NHL behind Connor McDavid and Evan Bouchard. Golden Knights' fifth win in their last six games. They score five in the win over the Predators. Jets score five. They beat the Wild 5-2. Jets four wins in their first six games for the third consecutive season. They won the President's Trophy in the 24-25 season, missed the playoffs last year. Blackhawks also scoring five. They get past the Penguins 5-3. Patrick Kane reaches 894 career assists. Connor Bedard, first point of the season. Blackhawks get the win, scoring five. The team that would score in overtime gets a fifth goal between the Devils and the Red Wings.
7: Looks to angle one left. Oh, and the pass is behind Arvidsson. The Devils race out. Pass up ahead for Jack. It's a breakaway. Jack, and he scores! Breakaway overtime. Game-winning goal for Jack Hughes as the Devils defeat the Detroit Red Wings 5-4.
0: Devils Hockey Network, Jack Hughes, 11th

0: career overtime game winner, second most in Devils franchise history. Patrick Elias with 16. Jack Hughes now has 11. Islanders get past the Canucks 3-2. Matthew Schaefer gets 2 assists, 14th career multi-point game.
1: We went up by 2 goals and then they, you know, fought back. So I think we just had to, you know, stick back to our game in that third, get pucks deep. We can't force plays, but we just got to work them low, get pucks to the net. And, you know, I think we had one good shift there and Palms buried that one to go up. So then we got a, you know, power play at the end of the game. And I think we just had to end it there, play hard D-zone and, you know, just play our Islanders hockey.
0: Islanders with a 3-2 win over the Canucks. Heading home, all evened up. That's next. It's ESPN Radio.
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0: Where does the NLCS head from here, even with a 2-game lead for the Brewers? That's coming up on Unsportsmanlike. 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
0: Rams make a roster change, releasing their kicker as part of the fallout from the Monday Night Football loss. Shohei Ohtani will be in the lineup for Game 3 of the NLCS. ALCS moves to Ohio.

0: Cleveland baseball over the last 15 years. On Tuesday night, though, it was on the wrong side of things for the Cleveland Guardians. A two-out error in the fourth that led to three unearned runs by the Tampa Bay Rays. Final score was the Rays 3, the Guardians 1, and that ties the series one game apiece.
1: Yeah, and it was a hard chopper by Williamson that when ball hits dirty, and you're taught this when you're young, when you're playing professional baseball, you charge automatically. You go in and you straddle that one. Jose Ramirez hesitated. And when he was going to make a play that he makes usually with his eyes closed, that hesitation cost him. He stayed flat-footed, came up early, and did not have the ball in hand. And that just opened the floodgates for the Tampa Bay Rays as they took advantage of not one, but two more runs and put a three spot in that fourth inning.
0: Rays starter Freddie Peralta was not perfect, but he was excellent. Six innings scoreless, four hits, two walks, six strikeouts. There weren't clean innings for Freddie Peralta. In fact, the Guardians stranded nine throughout the course of the game. But as Freddie Peralta, once known as Fastball Freddie with the Brewers, became Changeup Freddie this year with the Rays, he reverted to his old successful ways, throwing that pitch almost three quarters of the time tonight.
1: And he had control of it. He pitched upstairs with it. The extension was fabulous, but most importantly, the velocity was there, and he was able to sustain that velocity. A lot of foul balls against Freddie Peralta, but he did not bend at all. And usually you see guys bend and not break. This guy didn't bend. One hitter, Nathaniel Lowe, had a 2-0 count on Freddie Peralta. That was the only 2-0 count. And oh, by the way, when he got the 2-0, he said, okay, ya basta, enough. He ended up striking out Lowe as well.
0: The only Guardians run came in the seventh. Chase DeLauder with an RBI double. He remains fabulous. His first postseason strikeout tonight. But other than that, the RBI double, two walks. So he got the job done. The rest of the offense did not come through. And on the capping end of things, Brian Baker, the closer for the Rays, he's 4-for-4 in save opportunities and has yet to allow a hit in the postseason.
1: It's an uncomfortable at-bat versus both righties and lefties. And he was economical as well. Being able to get outs, quick, easy, day off tomorrow. Now Kevin Cash can have him possibly for two of the three games in Cleveland, but it's not going to be easy for the Tampa Bay Rays in Cleveland. They have a lot of confidence there. They play well, and Jose Ramirez is going to play with a chip on his shoulder.
0: On Tuesday night at Tropicana Field, the Rays win 3-1 over the Guardians, tying the best of seven series at one game apiece. The winner of game three, historically speaking, in a best of seven, goes on to take the series 70% of the time. And game three is on ESPN Radio Thursday night. For Eduardo Perez, I'm Mike Cousins, right here on your home for every pitch of the postseason. Major League Baseball on ESPN Radio and the ESPN app. Now let's go back to Jay Reynolds in the studio.
2: All right, Mike, well done. At the Trop, the series is tied at a game apiece. The Guardians lost, snapping a four-game win streak, was tied for their second longest in playoff history. The three runs they allowed, all unearned. They're the seventh team to allow at least three runs in a postseason game, all unearned. It's the first since the Brewers did it in 2008 in the division series against the Phillies. Speaking of the Brewers, NLCS returns on Wednesday. Brewers taking the first two at home against the Dodgers. Game three in L.A., and we will see Shohei Ohtani. Manager Dave Roberts saying Ohtani was convicted and adamant that he's close to recovering from his slump, so he will be in the lineup for game three.
3: To be clear, it was never a benching. It was more of giving him, it's kind of what we did with Freddie in 2024. In 2024, he was ailing, wasn't feeling great. Give him a couple of days, potentially, to then reset. He ends up winning the MVP in the World Series. So it's more of, hey, man, if you're not feeling good enough to, you can feel like you can perform up to your ability, then we'll pivot. We'll give you a couple of days. And talking to him, he feels like he's close to finding something and was close yesterday and finding something mechanically. With that, I'm excited. So I'm all about it, and so he'll be in there.
2: Ohtani 0-for-4 with a couple of strikeouts in the game 2 loss on Monday. He's been in the slump since his last home run, August 18th, 3-for-20 in the postseason, but will be in the game 3 lineup for the Dodgers. As for how Brewers manager Pat Murphy sees it,
4: I mean, we remember vividly at this time last year that he, maybe had the best baseball game ever played the day he pitched against us and, you know, hit a home run every time up, it seemed like. You know, it's like, well, you can't forget that, his capabilities, whatever. So

0: But still, all that being said, you still, you know how tough it is to execute what he did? You still have to go at him. You have to go at everybody.
1: Speaking of those feelings from a year ago, the series between these two teams, did the feeling that the Brewers had when they left L.A. last year stay with them?
0: 2 years ago in 24, we gave up the home run to Alonso when we had the series one and whatever inning that was, ninth inning, Alonso hits the homer and puts them ahead and we were shell-shocked. And I announced at that time, look, guys, somehow, I don't know how, but somehow this is going to help us. The awareness of that and what can happen. Somehow this is going to help us. The next year, we came here and off an incredibly emotional division series and didn't have to play that wild card series. So we took a step in the right direction and then won that whatever divisional series. And I said at the end, hey, guys, remember this. It hurts. Remember it. I think they remembered so far. It seems like they remembered, and they're not going to roll over. You know, they're going to put up a fight.
1: And as for what he's told the team about being two wins away this year from the World Series?
0: When you're climbing a mountain, the way I look at it, you're climbing a mountain and you're getting really close to the top. And when you are, usually that path narrows a little bit. You know what I mean? It's not as wide. When you start the mountain, it seems like this wide. And then as you get closer and closer, most mountains are like that. And I think as you get closer, you just got to keep your footing, keep your head down, make sure you keep your footing. And you can't look too far ahead. When you look up for the prize, oh, where's the top? You might step in a crack or a pothole, right? You got to just keep your head down and go forward. You know, adversity's coming. You know, all that kind of stuff could possibly come whenever. Just keep responding, keep your head down, and keep going. The belief had to be there at some point. You know, like they didn't just wake up yesterday morning or this morning and say, you know, we could do this thing. You know, I think their belief has been there. You know, Yelich just spoke openly about it. I think the guys followed the lead. Contreras has spoke openly about it. This is what we're doing. But you got to keep your head down and take each step.
1: 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It's here on ESPN Radio, as is every pitch of baseball's postseason. Game three of the NLCS. Our coverage begins at 7:30 Eastern time. 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
2: Bass lines it up. Snap by Ferguson. Hold by Domann. Kick on the way. And it is good! And the Bills have won it in overtime! Tyler Bass from 45 yards out lifts the Bills to a dramatic 37-34 overtime victory!
1: We saw it on Monday Night Football, 97 Rock with the call. Bills escape with the win after blocking what would have been a game-winning field goal from the Rams. Rams fall to 2-3 with the loss. ESPN analyst Mina Kimes.
3: I'm not worried. Obviously, they're not going to go undefeated. But I think this offense is fine. And I think the defense, honestly, given the fact they're still missing their best player, Myles Garrett, they've been quite good over the course of the season. And I do think they're going to get him better and better as the season goes on, especially if Garrett returns healthy and looks anything like he has in recent years. But this special teams problem in Los Angeles, it's concerning because it's not just a problem this season. This has been now the fatal flaw of this team for multiple seasons, even thinking back to the championship game, you know, in the playoffs. They just had these issues crop up over and over. It's not just blocked field goals. It's returns. It's punts. It's all of it. And they've tried to make changes. They hired a new special teams coordinator this year, but it seems like it's not getting better anytime soon. And as you know, in these important games, in these big games, especially when it goes to overtime in the postseason, all three phases matter, and if they can't fix special teams, that is a serious area of concern.
1: Rams make a change on special teams, releasing kicker Harrison Mivas on Tuesday. ESPN's Dan Graziano.
4: They're 2-3. They're lucky they're not 1-4. They should have lost the Eagles last week. That's what I'm saying, the real issues. Every team has issues to solve. The Rams were not exempt from that just because they had a monster offseason, and that's what we are seeing. I'm watching Greg Rousseau block a kick in overtime, and I'm thinking to myself, pretty cool if your best pass rusher plays.
5: Right.
4: And the Rams guy is out for we don't know how long, and they haven't really had him all season. Aaron Donald made an impact last night, but he's played in three of their five games, and frankly, at times, he's looked like a guy that didn't play the last 2 years. Their left tackle threw a punch after this game.
6: That was crazy.
4: I doubt he'll be playing next week when they face the Cardinals, who they should beat, but it's a division game. Look, the Rams

0: Rams, I think, ultimately will be a good team, but they are an older team. They are a little bit of a top-heavy, thinner kind of roster, and that stuff shows up when you start getting into these games. That was my only point all summer with the Rams. Not that I think they're going to be bad, but I think just like every other team in the league, they're actually going to have to earn it, and that's what we're seeing.
1: And Dan, touching on that other fallout from the Monday night matchup, that little dust-up at midfield as players were milling around post-game, exchanging jerseys. Bills linebacker Bradley Chubb, Rams tackle Alaric Jackson exchanging words, and then Jackson took a swing. And it is costing him 2 games without pay, suspended by the NFL on Tuesday. ESPN analyst Jeff Saturday.
2: Can't do it, man. After the game, jerseys are off. We're all done. Why are you hanging around? Go to the locker room. Yeah. Like, these kind of things are such a waste. I don't know how many games you know he's going to get suspended. I mean, we just saw a guy who gets caught up in a ruckus on the sideline. There's 30 dudes around grabbing him, and he headbutts, and he's getting kicked out for a game. You know, throwing a punch after a game, you're going to get games. It's such a waste. He's such a valuable asset to that team. Tony Dungy used to say it best. Jim Moore, Jim Caldwell, all my coaches, used to say, there is not a player on their sideline that's as important as you are for our team. Jackson, that's exactly, nobody on their team is nearly as important as what you are to that Rams organization. You can't make decisions like that. You can't go swing. And now ultimately we all pay the price because you lost your head in that moment. Just can't have it. Can't do it.
1: And as a result, Jackson gets the suspension. He's eligible to appeal under the CBA. The team says they understand Jackson will do so. SportsCenter All Night, ESPN Radio. College football with some big matchups this weekend. UCLA, though, going to be shorthanded. Looks like for the rest of the season, ESPN's Pete Thamel.
3: Nico Iamaleava is dealing with a knee injury. The expectation is that he will miss the rest of the season. That has not been made official. Bob Chesney was waiting, he said yesterday, for UCLA's doctors to take a look at Nico. But obviously, he took that awkward fall, and they wanted to get retested before they said anything officially. But it looks like it's going to be Ty Diefenbach's show going forward. Now, look, Bob Chesney made clear that Madden Iamaleava, Nico's younger brother, is in the mix to get reps, and if Ty Diefenbach struggles, Madden Iamaleava could end up getting snaps for UCLA. But for now, the expectation is no more Nico the rest of the year, and it'll be Ty Diefenbach to keep the undefeated Bruins on the unlikely playoff hunt.
1: And this weekend, giving us a handful of impressive matchups, Notre Dame, BYU, one of them. What do the Irish need to prove? ESPN's Booger McFarland.
4: Competition hasn't been very good so far, so I want to see C.J. Carr. I want to see him against a tight defense, especially playing man coverage. I want to see if Notre Dame can run the football. You lose Jeremiah Love, you lose Jadarian Price. Can you run the football against big-time competition? And their Achilles heel on defense last year was rushing the passer. Can Boubacar Traore and the rest of his defensive line mates, can they get after the quarterback? Everything that we thought we knew about Notre Dame, we still need to see it against big-time competition. And like it or not, this will be their first big test of the season. No disrespect to Wisconsin. I think BYU will provide the biggest test until they take on Miami. So, quite frankly, I got to see everything because this is their first test.
1: Notre Dame and BYU in a top 10 matchup, 7:30 Eastern on ABC. Aforementioned Wisconsin, they play at UCLA this weekend. We'll also see the big matchup between Florida and Texas and Ohio State, Indiana. That one from Bloomington to kick off things on Saturday afternoon. Does LA have 5? That's next. SportsCenter All Night continues. It's ESPN Radio.
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0: packed schedules and busy mornings. But there's one thing a lot of families forget to plan for. What happens when the school germ starts spreading and someone gets sick? Joining us now is Dr. Peter McCullough with some smart ways to be prepared before the school year begins. So, Doctor, back to school is exciting, but it also seems to be the time of year that families start getting sick again. Why does this season hit so many households?
1: Because people miss an opportunity, and that is to use nasal sprays and throat sprays twice a day preventively. These have been shown to reduce the common cold, flu, RSV, and other viral infections. But it has to be done twice a day on a regular basis.
0: What are some of the most common health issues that families run into once the school season does start?
1: The kids are back in school, they're coughing, they're sneezing, and they clearly spread viruses and other illnesses. And so it's important to be ready at home with a medical emergency kit so as parents, you can handle issues that come up with the children and avoid going to the urgent care.
0: So is that what you recommend parents do now so that they're not scrambling later? Get the medical emergency kit in case something happens?
1: For sure. After routine preventive measures are taken, the last thing we want to do is have a child get so sick that they need to go into the urgent care or emergency room for IV antibiotics. 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
3: Hi, it's Evan Cohen. 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
6: 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NBA preseason is continuing this week. Lakers Warriors meeting on Tuesday. Walker Kessler, 11 points in his LA debut. ESPN's Dave McMenamin.
7: Obviously, the Lakers are used to having momentum from their big man in the middle, right? You go back to Kareem Abdul-Jabbar, Wilt Chamberlain, George Mikan, Shaquille O'Neal, Pau Gasol, Anthony Davis, on and on and on. And they're hoping that the 7'2" Kessler can be the defensive anchor for a team that was 19th in defensive rating last year. Certainly, he already, you know, hurt that pinky blocking a shot by hitting his pinky against the backboard. They hope he can block shots and just try to stay a little healthier when the game starts to count.
8: J.J. Redick hasn't shared who will round out the starting five. How's Redick figuring that out?
7: It's been a little disjointed, in J.J. Redick's words, about as he's tried to evaluate these pieces because of some cascading injuries, knick-knack injuries, but still he hasn't had the luxury of having all his guys available at one time. He hopes that he can really mix and match some of these players and see what will fit best. Like, obviously, next to Austin Reeves and Luka Doncic, you're going to want to have a 3-and-D threat, so that's why they've been looking at guys like Zaire Williams, Matisse Thybulle. Jake LaRavia was a longtime starter last year. He's shooting 6-for-11 from three in preseason thus far. That was kind of one of the knocks on his game last year, that he was very durable, played all 82 games, but didn't consistently hit the outside shot. And there's also second-year forward Adu Thiro, who's been very intriguing, had a very good summer. He's maybe the best athlete on this Lakers roster. And, you know, there's an outside chance that they want to have him in there because he can not only be a staunch defensive player, but also be a lob threat above the rim for Luka Doncic.
2: NBA regular season right around the corner. SportsCenter All Night, ESPN Radio. Back to the ice. Flames double up the Ducks 4-2. Calgary getting its first win this season, snapping a five-game losing streak to start the season. Bruins on the road double up the Sharks 6-3 in San Jose. Avs edge the Stars 3-2. Colorado with 29 goals scored this season, tied for the third most through their first six games of a season in franchise history, and their most since relocating to Colorado in 1995. Canadiens get past the Sabres in a shootout. Rangers a 4-1 win over the Lightning. Tampa Bay's second loss this season. Both of them coming against the Rangers on the road. They've allowed more goals to the Rangers than the other four teams they've played combined. The night, not all bad for Tampa Bay, though.
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9: How good is that? Are you not entertained?
5: Number five.
2: The ALCS is now a best of five. Guardians and Rays wind up splitting the first two with the Trump.
10: Biggest at bat of the night after an error on Ramirez. Left on left. He drives into the gap right center field. That's a base hit. Simpson scores. Williamson touches home coming in from second. And Liam Hicks with a two-out, two-run single in the last of the fourth. We were tied 0-0, and now it's 3-0 Tampa Bay.
5: Number four.
2: For Tampa Bay area fans, Rays were playing at home. Lightning were not. They lose in New York to the Rangers, part of Tuesday's full slate of hockey, the Frozen Frenzy in Detroit on the Devils Hockey Network. There was a 4-4 game in overtime.
10: Looks to angle one left. Oh, and the pass is behind Arvidsson. The Devils race out. Pass up ahead for Jack. It's a breakaway, Jack, and he scores! Breakaway overtime. Game-winning goal for Jack Hughes as the Devils defeat the Detroit Red Wings 5-4.
5: Number three.
2: In Raleigh, Hurricanes rally in the third against Washington. 99-9 the Fan.
11: It's Carolina going to work out in front. Spencer comes. He scores! It's a power play goal! What a backhand! And that is how you cash in. It's 3-2 Carolina.
5: Number two.
2: In Philly, Kraken come away with a win over the Flyers in a shootout. A game that also featured a milestone moment in the second. Sports Radio 93.3 KJR.
10: Down for Samuskevich to the high spot. Otavainen shoots. Scores! Ville Otavainen, his first goal in the National Hockey League, has given the Kraken a 2-0 lead with 11:06 to play in the second period.
5: Number one.
2: Otavainen had one for the Kraken in Philly there. While in Columbus, one guy would score the first three for the Panthers. 4-3 WQAM.
10: Seth Jones straight on Matthew in the circle. A shot from Reinhart wide off the end boards. Bounces and they score. And it's Brady Tkachuk completing the hat trick. 3-1 Panthers. A power play goal. Brady Tkachuk. Three consecutive goals here in the second period. And the Panthers lead by a pair. And Brady Tkachuk a hat trick.
2: With his brother Matthew assisting on all three of those goals. In fact, Matthew Tkachuk tying a franchise record with five assists in the Panthers' win over the Blue Jackets. Baseball, Rays, Guardians tied up at a game apiece. Brewers up 2-0 on the Dodgers. L.A. says they will have Shohei Ohtani in the lineup for Game 3 tonight. But it's been a up-and-down season. A lot of downs for Ohtani. Steve Mason from ESPN 710 L.A.
12: Now, I think that what we're seeing from Shohei is the byproduct of trying to do both, trying to pitch and trying to hit. I think that was a mistake this year. Maybe his days of doing that are over, or at least they should be very, very limited. Shohei should not be starting at the beginning of the season. You work him in starting in August, so he's usable. But too many innings, and I think this is the byproduct of trying to do both.
2: Hasn't homered since mid-August. Mistakes have been costly. We learned that in Game 2 at the Trop. We'll have more on that next. The SportsCenter All Night continues. It's ESPN Radio.
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20: 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Hi, it's Evan Cohen. Have you ever been talking sports with a friend and realized they are confidently incorrect? Dan Marino won 2 Super Bowls. John Elway was incredible in the Buccaneers. Emmitt Smith was the greatest tight end of all time. Your friend says it with absolute certainty. At what point do you correct your friend in that spot? You don't want to embarrass that person. Kindness says, let them enjoy the moment. Champions know how to stay calm and show mercy. But we all have a breaking point. Now, if they start talking about Jordan winning rings with the Lakers, grace goes out the window. 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
10: Biggest at bat of the night after an error on Ramirez. Left on left. He drives into the gap right center field. That's a base hit. And Liam Hicks with a 2-out, 2-run single. Now it's 3-0 Tampa Bay.
17: We have the latest with Shohei Ohtani and the Dodgers as they get ready for Game 3 down 0-2.
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10: 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It's a breakaway, Jack, and he scores! Breakaway overtime. Game-winning goal. Jack Hughes.
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2: 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Will baseball's best player be playing baseball this week? That's straight ahead. NLCS resumes on Wednesday. Tuesday, the ALCS in the spotlight. Guardians taking the series opener on the road in St. Petersburg. As for game two at the Trop, it was scoreless to the fourth.
1: Count is 2-1. Here it comes. Swinging a grounder, third base. Ramirez, and it gets by Jose Ramirez into left field. The Rays are on the board as Mesa scores. Simpson goes to third, and Williamson is into second base. It's the Rays 1, the Guardians nothing in the bottom of the fourth as the ball got by the Cleveland cornerstone at third, Jose Ramirez.
2: Rays breaking through, taking advantage of that error. And Tampa Bay was not done.
1: Second and third with two out for Liam Hicks. Biggest at bat of the night after an error on Ramirez. Left on left. He drives into the gap right center field. That's a base hit. Simpson scores. Williamson touches home coming in from second. And Liam Hicks with a two out, two run single in the last of the fourth. We were tied 0-0 and now it's 3-0 Tampa Bay.
2: Rays out in front by three. Unearned runs, all of them. Then the Rays starter does his job.
1: 3-2 again. Swing and a miss, strike three. Change up for Freddy Peralta. He pumps his fist, pounds it against his chest as he walks off with very likely his last pitch of the night.
2: Cleveland would get on the scoreboard with an RBI double in the seventh, but that's as close as the Guardians would get.
1: The pitch. Ground ball up the middle. Wells, the shortstop there behind the bag. Throws to first, and the ball game is over. Brian Baker remains perfect. Closing games for the Rays here in the postseason. And Tampa Bay wins it 3-1. This best of seven ALCS heads to Cleveland, Ohio, tied one game apiece.
2: Mike Cousins calling it here on ESPN Radio. 3-1 the final. First two are split at the Trop. The Rays even the series. They are 4-0 in franchise history when trailing 1-0 in a best of seven. They're the only unbeaten franchise. They get 300 runs in the fourth en route to the win. Tampa Bay manager Kevin Cash.
3: Yeah, big knock by Liam Hicks there after the one run came in through the air, but put some pressure on the defense. I mean, Jose Ramirez is as good as any third baseman there is in the game. And, you know, we were fortunate to maybe catch a break there. But once you catch the break, it's kind of what you do with it. And Liam picked us up in a big way. He had a lot of good at-bats against Messick tonight, who's obviously very tough.
2: Liam Hicks goes 2-for-3 with the 2 RBI, and after the win, chatted with our Buster Olney.
6: Freddy Peralta's velocity was up tonight. What did you think of his stuff?
8: Unbelievable. I mean, yeah, they call him Fastball Freddy for a reason, and it was working today. Just so happy for him. I mean, he works his butt off. To see how good he is right now, this is unbelievable.
6: First pitch strikes is 17 to 24 batters he faced. How important was that and what he was doing tonight?
8: I think that establishes everything. You know, no one likes hitting in a 0-1 count, and it makes it so much tougher. So credit to him for being able to land all kinds of pitches in the zone. That was great.
6: You had a good view of the ground ball hit to Jose Ramirez. What was your reaction as you see it go through his legs?
8: I mean, you got to take advantage of those moments when that happens. So, yeah, when I was coming up to the plate, I thought about that. And, I mean, yeah, you don't really see that happen with him. He's such a good player. But luckily, we were able to capitalize.
6: And you get the two-run single. How did that feel?
8: Oh, unbelievable. I mean, yeah, I've been pressing a little bit here, trying to get some hits, trying to help the team win as much as I can. So that felt great.
6: How you feeling about the series 1-1?
8: Yeah, I mean, it's a dogfight. This is a good team we're up against. So every game comes right down to the wire. So it's been a ton of fun, but hopefully we can keep it going.
6: Liam, thanks.
2: Liam Hicks, 2-for-3. He had been 1-for-12 with 1 RBI this postseason. He was dropped to 8th in the order, drove in 2 runs en route to the win for the Rays. 3-1 over the Guardians in game 2. Cleveland's loss, snapping a 4-game win streak. They are headed home, though, with the series tied at 1. Cleveland manager Stephen Vogt.
13: Yeah, we feel great. Obviously, we would have loved to have taken tonight. That would have been really big. And we had our position and our opportunities to do that. But going home 1-1 to go have 3 games in front of our fans and in Cleveland, we feel really good about that. And we're excited to get it going.
2: He did see, though, Jose Ramirez with that fourth inning error that led to three unearned runs.
13: Yeah, I haven't seen a replay from straight on yet, but what it looked like is took that first hop, Jose kind of got stuck. It looked like he just didn't move his feet. And I don't know if it hit the lip or not on the second hop, but just kind of looked like he sat back a little bit.

0: with his feet set instead of moving his feet. So tough break right there, and obviously they capitalized.
1: At the plate, Jose Ramirez 1-for-4 with his 49th career postseason hit, but Cleveland comes up short. They lose game 2, 3-1, series even at a game apiece. Game 3 Thursday from Cleveland, 6 o'clock Eastern. Wednesday, game 3 of the NLCS. Dodgers heading home after dropping the first two in Milwaukee, and L.A. will likely have Shohei Ohtani in the lineup. Manager Dave Roberts saying Ohtani was convicted and adamant that he's close to recovering, so he will be in the lineup for Game 3. He went 0-for-4 with a pair of strikeouts in the 7-4 loss to the Brewers in Game 2 on Monday. Dave Roberts said he would be checking with Ohtani to gauge whether he would continue playing.
2: I did talk to Shohei, had a great conversation. He's adamant. He feels good enough to be in there. He's close to finding something with his swing, and I feel great about it. And so, yeah, he wants to be in there and help us win a ball game and win a championship. So great conversation, and I'm excited about having him in there. It's everything. It's the upper body. It's the knee, and he's just not perfect. He's not. But in his words, he's ready to go.
1: Ohtani hasn't homered since August 18th. He's driven in one run since then. 11 for 70 with 29 strikeouts to finish the regular season. ESPN insider Tim Kirkchen.
3: I understand it, 3 for 20. He also finished the season in a 13 for 70. And the 24 straight games without a homer ties his longest such streak in his major league career. However, I spoke to two major league managers today and asked them point blank, what would you do with Ohtani? And they said, if he's healthy, he has to play. The presence in the order, for one, and it would be embarrassing to take him out of the lineup if he is healthy enough to play. You can't tell me there are 9 better hitters on the Dodgers. So the only way you take him out of the lineup, if he says, my body is killing me, the knee is not responding, and I shouldn't be in there, now they have an excuse to take him out. But as long as he says, I can do this, you have to put him out there because he's the best player most people have ever seen. You can't sit him down in almost a must-win situation.
4: Right. And this, by the way, is not to make any excuses for Shohei Ohtani, but it's not just Shohei Ohtani. L.A. is 2-for-26 with runners in scoring position.
3: Right, and Andy Páez is 2-for-3. The rest of the team is 0-for-23 with runners in scoring position. So, again, Ohtani is swinging the bat right now as badly as I've ever seen. He chased a pitch that I've never seen him go after. He looked that bad on it. But this is going to come around. Every time we question this guy, he then seems to follow up and do something really impressive. I'm not suggesting it's going to happen here, but he needs to be in the lineup unless he's too injured to do so.
1: 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Game 3 Wednesday. 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Every pitch of baseball's postseason is here on ESPN Radio. Right now, SportsCenter all night. Speaking of postseasons, the WNBA Finals getting underway this week. Valkyries hosting the first two. The Dream, they've been busy trying to find a spot to host in Atlanta since their home court holds about 3,500. Tuesday we learned games 3 and 4 will be at State Farm Arena, home of the Hawks. ESPN's Alexa Philippou.
5: I just got off the phone with Hawks CEO Steve Kunin, and he told me that, look, this is a very complicated situation because you have multiple teams involved, including multiple NBA teams, because the Hawks season opener was involved there. You have different ownership groups for those teams between the W and the NBA. Then you also have multiple TV partners. You have multiple leagues involved. But this was a situation where everyone was kind of rowing in the same direction, and there was a shared commitment to make this work for the Dream fans and the WNBA as a whole. And so it is a little complicated because you have the league and the networks agreeing to then, as you said, move up game 3 a day early. Then game 4, we have this sort of doubleheader situation, and it sounds like what they're actually going to do is they're going to do a whole kind of flipping their arena situation in between this WNBA Finals game and the Hawks season opener. I asked that it takes 3+ hours to actually change out the court. They're going to go from the Dream's court to the Hawks court. They have to then get the seats all set up again. They have to even change the broadcast camera. So it sounds like maybe it would be an easy fix if, you know, like us looking from the outside in, but there's a lot of moving parts here to make it work. But there was a sure commitment that even if this is a sort of messy situation, even if it's not perfect, that they wanted to make sure they got it right.
1: 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SportsCenter all night, ESPN Radio.
6: There's only 7 seconds on the clock. There are no timeouts. This is going to end up in a tie if they don't spike it. Wow. It ends up in a tie.
7: Trying to gain more for the kick. The right call is honestly that we can go clock it early.
8: I'm happy it wasn't a loss, and I'm sad it wasn't a win. That's how I feel.
1: Dallas played a winless team using an undrafted rookie quarterback. Eagles kicked a go-ahead field goal with 8 seconds left in the game. Giants, Commanders played each other. They were each inside the other's 25 in overtime. Yet none of those four teams in the division won in week five. In Washington, the seat's been warm under coach Dan Quinn. Sunday's tie there didn't help. Lack of clock management in the end. The game ending without the Commanders able to stop the clock or getting the kicking team on the field. Packers defensive end Micah Parsons on his podcast saying what Jalen Daniels did at the end of the game probably cost Quinn his job. Dan Quinn was the defensive coordinator in Dallas a few years ago when Parsons was there.
9: Jalen Daniels probably cost my man Dan Quinn his job, to be honest with you.
10: That's tough.
9: To be honest with you. And I'm a big Jalen Daniels fan. But the reality is, like, he probably cost a lot of people their jobs this past weekend.
10: So you put none of that on the coaches there?
9: Hey, bro. And all respectfully, we get coached so much on these situations that, like, I'm a defensive player, and it's programmed in me. I know what to do in those situations.
10: 100%.
9: There's no way I'm taking a sack with 14 seconds of no timeouts. Like, and then, like, this is just, and mind you, it would be different if Jalen Daniels was a rookie. This is your third year. You've been to the NFC Championship game. You've been in big moments before. And to me, like, even after sack, you're casually getting up.
1: Micah Parsons on the edge with Micah Parsons. Then there was the Rams and Bills on Monday Night Football, and specifically special teams. Buffalo kicker Tyler Bass, 3 for 3 on field goal attempts. Rams kicker Harrison Mevis missed both of his tries, including one that was blocked in overtime.
11: I thought offensively and defensively we battled, thought some of the coverage units, we did some really good stuff. And in the kicking game, especially, with our PAT field goal, not even close to good enough, it cost us the game tonight.
1: Rams coach Sean McVay, who moved on from his kicker on Tuesday, Ian Rappaport from the NFL Network.
12: Harrison Mevis is out with the Los Angeles Rams. Obviously, you had the block last night. You had the missed field goal earlier. It has been a struggle all season with that unit. They're bringing in Blake Groupe. He was with the Jets practice squad, actually. He spent some time with the Rams himself. They know him well. It's a significant change. And we saw the Sean McVay press conference. That is as real as it gets. You talk about accountability with your team, with players. The media is hearing, players are hearing that as well. They heard him stand up there and go, I needed to be better, and today he made a major change.
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13: You're probably feeling the pressure of all the expectations that everyone had for you at the beginning of this season. You were favored to win every game. You're favored to win the Super Bowl. And now the 49ers are undefeated. The Seahawks just lost a close game to them. They're sitting above you in the standings. And you've got injuries. You have to wonder what the vibes are like in the building with the Rams right now based on the results given the expectations this group had before the season. They have to be frustrated.
14: Feeling the pressure to get this group to the postseason and to have them contend for a championship. They came close last year. They lost in the NFC Championship game. This year, they added Myles Garrett, somebody that hasn't had any success once you get to the postseason football. You're talking about Devontae Adams, who's never won a championship. There are guys on this roster that are decorated, that have Hall of Fame resumes, that don't have a Super Bowl ring on their finger. And so I think Sean McVay feels that. Remember, Aaron Donald came back this season for the chance to play with Myles Garrett in hopes of contending for a championship. I got to imagine that Sean McVay feels all of that. And the question then becomes, if the pressure is on him, does that have a trickle-down effect to the rest of his locker room? Are the Rams the best version of themselves, or are they feeling the pressure of the expectations that everybody placed on them coming into this season?
1: That's our Chris Candy. Rams releasing their kicker after that showing on Monday Night Football. As for the Bills, running back James Cook essentially got a strongly worded email. Coach Joe Brady saying there would have to be consequences if his fumbling issues continue. Cook had two fumbles Monday, including one in overtime. That's now four on the season and 11 since the start of last season. Making your mark in your debut. That's next. SportsCenter All Night continues. It's ESPN Radio.
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16: 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Just 4 in 10 kids. 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
28: You're somewhere in there. Is it clear?
1: Here we go. We got a fight.
28: And it's Peters
0: Anderson is going to drop the gloves in his NHL debut. He gets a taker to go, and it's Jorian Donovan, whose dad at one point played for the Senators. Peterson, 3, 4, 5, right. Dan Donovan comes back with a couple. He lands a few on Peterson. Peterson shakes it off, lands another couple rights, and they switch to their lefts. Peterson with an uppercut, then a haymaker over the top, follows back with another uppercut. Donovan returning a few, and some more uppercuts from

0: Peterson. A fantastic tilt between two rookies in the National Hockey League. Welcome to the NHL, young man. Blues fans are going to love you.
1: There's mom and dad. Look at mom. She's so disappointed. She needs to take a breath. Get a beer, mom.
2: Go ahead, mom. Order one up. 101 ESPN. Memorable debut there, and it comes in a blowout win.
0: Now there's 12-11 to go here in the third. Suter to the front of the net. He scores! A slapper to the goal. Beats Erson. And the Blues have gone on top 4-1. 12:06 to go. Suter with two in the game.
2: 4-1 there. They go on to a 7-2 win. Three different players scoring two goals for the Blues in the same game for the first time since 2022. Blues, the 7-2 win over the Senators. St. Louis, not the only team putting up seven on Tuesday.
3: Off a face-off, puck picked up here, and failure to clear from Soucy in front of chance, and they score. Matthew Tkachuk to Brady Tkachuk, and this game is tied. Brady Tkachuk has his first goal as a Panther, and this game is tied at one with 17:33 to go in the second. Seth Jones across Brady Tkachuk. Seth Jones straight on Matthew in the circle. A shot from Reinhart wide off the end boards, bounces, and they score, and it's Brady Tkachuk completing the hat trick. 3-1 Panthers, a power play goal. Brady Tkachuk, three consecutive goals here in the second period, and the Panthers lead by a pair, and Brady Tkachuk, a hat trick.
2: Natural hat trick for Brady Tkachuk, also picked up an assist in the 7-3 win over the Blue Jackets. Brady Tkachuk, first player in NHL history with a natural hat trick, where his brother assisted on all three. Matthew Tkachuk tying a franchise record with five assists in a game. Panthers beat the Blue Jackets 7-3, 104.3 WQAM with the call. Mammoth and Maple Leafs.
4: Penalty coming up, and it's going to be against Toronto. Here's a 2-on-1 shorthanded. This is Hayden and Stenlin. Hayden shoots, canceled out by Blankenberg. They score! Sergachev shorthanded, and it's 3-0.
2: 3-0 there. Mammoth go on to a 5-4 win over the Maple Leafs. Mammoth 41-0 when scoring at least five goals in a game in their franchise history. KSL Sports Zone with the call. Mammoth a 5-4 win, five different goal scorers tying their most in a game this season. Maple Leafs scoring two goals after trailing 5-2. Still never been a three-goal comeback win on Frozen Frenzy Night. Golden Knights and Predators.
5: Hanifin threw it across the top of the crease, but wide. Out the back door, Coghlan chips it on from distance, and a save by Saros. Hanifin centers, they score! Trevor Connolly, a one-time shot. Vegas leads 4-2 on Trevor Connolly's third goal of the season.
2: Fox Sports 98.9, Golden Knights a 5-2 win over the Predators. Jack Eichel scores for the fourth time this season. He has 13 points on the season, tied with Sebastian Aho for the third in the NHL behind Connor McDavid and Evan Bouchard. Golden Knights' fifth win in their last six games. They score five in the win over the Predators. Jets score five. They beat the Wild 5-2. Jets four wins in their first six games for the third consecutive season. They won the President's Trophy in the 24-25 season, missed the playoffs last year. Blackhawks also scoring five. They get past the Penguins 5-3. Patrick Kane reaches 894 career assists. Connor Bedard, first point of the season. Blackhawks get the win, scoring five. The team that would score in overtime gets a fifth goal between the Devils and the Red Wings.
6: Looks to angle one left. Oh, and the pass is behind Arvidsson. The Devils race out. Pass up ahead for Jack. It's a breakaway. Jack, and he scores! Breakaway overtime. Game-winning goal for Jack Hughes as the Devils defeat the Detroit Red Wings 5-4.
2: Devils Hockey Network. Jack Hughes, 11th career overtime game winner. Second most in Devils franchise history. Patrick Elias with 16. Jack Hughes now has 11. Islanders get past the Canucks 3-2. Matthew Schaefer gets two assists. 14th career multi-point game.
7: We went up by two goals and then they, you know, fought back. So I think we just had to, you know, stick back to our game in that third. Get pucks deep. We can't force plays, but we just got to work them low, get pucks to the net. And, you know, I think we had one good shift there and Palms buried that one to go up. So then we got a, you know, power play at the end of the game. And I think we just had to end it there, play hard D zone and, you know, just play our Islanders hockey.
2: Islanders with a 3-2 win over the Canucks.

0: Bucks. Heading home all evened up. That's next. 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
5: 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Hi, it's Evan Cohen. There are few betrayals in sports worse than the friend watching on a faster stream. You're locked in, game on the line, and suddenly they text, "Unbelievable! Go away! I'm still in the huddle. You've entered my living room from the future." That's not fandom. That's digital espionage. I will mute phones, unplug doorbells, and make guests sign a spoiler waiver. The fix? Good old radio. Everybody hears it together. Everybody reacts together. And nobody ruins third and goal from the future. That's how we protect the timeline. 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
0: Where does the NLCS head from here, even with a two-game lead for the Brewers? That's coming up on Unsports. But like Evan, Canty, Michelle, each weekday morning, 6 to 10 Eastern here on ESPN Radio.
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0: Rams make a roster change, releasing their kicker as part of the fallout from the Monday Night Football loss. Shohei Ohtani will be in the lineup for Game 3 of the NLCS. ALCS moves to Ohio after a split in Florida.
9: The pitch. Ground ball up the middle. Wells, the shortstop there behind the bag, throws to first, and the ball game is over. Brian Baker remains perfect, closing games for the Rays here in the postseason. And Tampa Bay wins it 3-1. This best of seven ALCS heads to Cleveland, Ohio, tied one game apiece.
0: Rays even the series. They are 4-0 in franchise history when they dropped the opener of a best-of-seven series. You heard Game 2 here on ESPN Radio. Mike Cousins Have the call. Back to the Trop. Mike?
2: Thank you, Jay. Jose Ramirez is at the center of everything that has to do with Cleveland baseball over the last 15 years. On Tuesday night, though, it was on the wrong side of things for the Cleveland Guardians. A two-out error in the fourth that led to three unearned runs by the Tampa Bay Rays. Final score was all over the last 15 years. On Tuesday night, though, it was on the wrong side of things for the Cleveland Guardians. A

0: Gentlemen. Ray starter Freddie Peralta was not perfect, but he was excellent. Six innings scoreless, four hits, two walks, six strikeouts. There weren't clean innings for Freddie Peralta. In fact, the Guardians stranded nine throughout the course of the game. But as Freddie Peralta, once known as Fastball Freddie with the Brewers, became Changeup Freddie this year with the Rays, he reverted to his old successful ways, throwing that pitch almost three quarters of the time tonight.
1: And he had control of it. He pitched upstairs with it. The extension was fabulous, but most importantly, the velocity was there, and he was able to sustain that velocity. A lot of foul balls against Freddie Peralta, but he did not bend at all. And usually you see guys bend and not break. This guy didn't bend. One hitter, Nathaniel Lowe, had a 2-0 count on Freddie Peralta. That was the only 2-0 count. And oh, by the way, when he got the 2-0, he said, okay, ya basta, enough. He ended up striking out Lowe as well.
0: The only Guardians run came in the seventh. Chase DeLauder with an RBI double. He remains fabulous. His first postseason strikeout tonight. But other than that, the RBI double, two walks. So he got the job done. The rest of the offense did not come through. And on the capping end of things, Brian Baker, the closer for the Rays, he's 4-for-4 in save opportunities and has yet to allow a hit in the postseason.
1: It's an uncomfortable at-bat versus both righties and lefties. And he was economical as well. Being able to get outs, quick, easy, day off tomorrow. Now Kevin Cash can have him possibly for two of the three games in Cleveland, but it's not going to be easy for the Tampa Bay Rays in Cleveland. They have a lot of confidence there. They play well, and Jose Ramirez is going to play with a chip on his shoulder.
0: On Tuesday night at Tropicana Field, the Rays win 3-1 over the Guardians, tying the best of seven series at one game apiece. The winner of game three, historically speaking, in a best of seven, goes on to take the series 70% of the time, and game three is on ESPN Radio Thursday night. For Eduardo Perez, I'm Mike Cousins, right here on your home for every pitch of the postseason, Major League Baseball on ESPN Radio and the ESPN app. Now let's go back to Jay Reynolds in the studio.
2: All right, Mike, well done. At the Trop, the series is tied at a game apiece. The Guardians lost, snapping a four-game win streak, was tied for their second longest in playoff history. The three runs they allowed, all unearned. They're the seventh team to allow at least three runs in a postseason game, all unearned. It's the first since the Brewers did it in 2008 in the division series against the Phillies. Speaking of the Brewers, NLCS returns on Wednesday. Brewers taking the first two at home against the Dodgers. Game three in L.A., and we will see Shohei Ohtani. Manager Dave Roberts saying Ohtani was convicted and adamant that he's close to recovering from his slump, so he will be in the lineup for game three.
3: To be clear, it was never a benching. It was more of giving him, it's kind of what we did with Freddie in 2024. In 2024, he was ailing, wasn't feeling great. Give him a couple days, potentially, to then reset. He ends up winning the MVP in the World Series. So it's more of, hey, man, if you're not feeling good enough that you can feel like you can perform up to your ability, then we'll pivot. We'll give you a couple days. And talking to him, he feels like he's close to finding something and was close yesterday in finding something mechanically. With that, I'm excited. So I'm all about it, and so he'll be in there.
2: Ohtani 0-for-4 with a couple of strikeouts in the game 2 loss on Monday. He's been in the slump since his last home run, August 18th, 3-for-20 in the postseason, but will be in the game 3 lineup for the Dodgers. As for how Brewers manager Pat Murphy sees it,
4: I mean, we remember vividly at this time last year that he maybe had the best baseball game ever played the day he pitched against us and, you know, hit a home run every time up, it seemed like. You know, it's like, well, you can't forget that, his capabilities, whatever. But still, all that being said, you know how tough it is to execute what he did? You still have to go at him. You have to go at everybody.
2: Speaking of those feelings from a year ago, the series between these two teams, did the feeling that the Brewers had when they left L.A. last year stay with them?
4: 2 years ago in 24, we gave up the home run to Alonso when we had the series one and whatever inning that was, ninth inning, Alonso hits the homer and puts them ahead, and we were shell-shocked. And I announced at that time, look, guys, somehow, I don't know how, but somehow this is going to help us. The awareness of that and what can happen. Somehow this is going to help us.

0: the next year, we came here and offered an incredibly emotional division series and didn't have to play that wild card series. So we took a step in the right direction and then won that whatever divisional series. And I said at the end, hey guys, remember this. It hurts. Remember it. I think they remember it so far. It seems like they remember it, and they're not going to roll over. You know, they're going to put up a fight.
1: And as for what he's told the team about being two wins away this year from the World Series?
0: When you're climbing a mountain, the way I look at it, you're climbing a mountain and you're getting really close to the top. And when you are, usually that path narrows a little bit. You know what I mean? It's not as wide. When you start the mountain, it seems like this wide. And then as you get closer and closer, most mountains are like that. And I think as you get closer, you just got to keep your footing, keep your head down, make sure you keep your footing. And you can't look too far ahead. When you look up for the prize, oh, where's the top? You might step in a crack or a pothole, right? You got to just keep your head down and go forward. You know, adversity's coming. You know, all that kind of stuff could possibly come whenever. Just keep responding, keep your head down, and keep going. The belief had to be there at some point. You know, like they didn't just wake up yesterday morning or this morning and say, oh, you know, we could do this thing. You know, I think their belief has been there. You know, Yelich just spoke openly about it. I think the guys followed the lead. Contreras has spoke openly about it. This is what we're doing. But you got to keep your head down and take each step.
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2: Bass lines it up. Snap by Ferguson. Hold by Doman. Kick on the way. And it is good! And the Bills have won it in overtime! Tyler Bass from 45 yards out lifts the Bills to a dramatic 37-34 overtime victory.
1: We saw it on Monday Night Football. 97 Rock with the call. Bills escape with the win after blocking what would have been a game-winning field goal from the Rams. Rams fall to 2-3 with the loss. ESPN analyst Mina Kimes.
3: I'm not worried. Obviously, they're not going to go undefeated. But I think this offense is fine. And I think the defense, honestly, given the fact they're still missing their best player, Myles Garrett, they've been quite good over the course of the season. And I do think they're going to get him better and better as the season goes on, especially if Garrett returns healthy and looks anything like he has in recent years. But this special teams problem in Los Angeles, it's concerning because it's not just a problem this season. This has been now the fatal flaw of this team for multiple seasons, even thinking back to the championship game, you know, in the playoffs. They just had these issues crop up over and over. It's not just blocked field goals. It's returns. It's punts. It's all of it. And they've tried to make changes. They hired a new special teams coordinator this year, but it seems like it's not getting better anytime soon. And as you know, in these important games, in these big games, especially when it goes to overtime in the postseason, all three phases matter, and if they can't fix special teams, that is the serious area of concern.
1: Rams make a change on special teams, releasing kicker Harrison Mivas on Tuesday. ESPN's Dan Graziano.
4: They're 2-3. They're lucky they're not 1-4. They should have lost the Eagles last week. But this is what I'm saying, the real issues. Every team has issues to solve. The Rams were not exempt from that just because they had a monster offseason, and that's what we are seeing. I'm watching Greg Rousseau block a kick in overtime, and I'm thinking to myself, pretty cool if your best pass rusher plays.
5: Right.
4: And the Rams guy is out for we don't know how long, and they haven't really had him all season. Aaron Donald made an impact last night, but he's played in three of their five games, and frankly, at times, he's looked like a guy that didn't play the last 2 years. Their left tackle threw a punch after this game. Is probably,
6: that was crazy.
4: I doubt he'll be playing next week when they face the Cardinals, who they should beat, but it's a division game. Look, the Rams, I think, ultimately will be a good team, but they are an older team. They are a little bit of a top-heavy, thinner kind of roster, and that stuff shows up when you start getting into these games. That was my only point all summer with the Rams. Not that I think they're going to be bad, but I think just like every other team in the league, they're actually going to have to earn it, and that's what we're seeing.
1: And Dan, touching on that other fallout from the Monday night matchup, that little dust-up at midfield as players were milling around post-game, exchanging jerseys, Bills linebacker Bradley Chubb, Rams tackle Alaric Jackson exchanging words, and then Jackson took a swing. And it is costing him two games without pay, suspended by the NFL on Tuesday. ESPN analyst Jeff Saturday.
7: Can't do it, man. After the game, jerseys are off. We're all done. Why are you hanging around? Go to the locker room. Yeah. Like, these kind of things are such a waste.

0: I don't know how many games. You know he's going to get suspended.
1: Sure.
0: I mean, we just saw a guy who gets caught up in a ruckus on the sideline. There's 30 dudes around grabbing him, and he headbutts, and he's getting kicked out for a game. You know throwing a punch after a game, you're going to get games. It just, it's such a waste. He's such a valuable asset to that team. Tony Dungy used to say it best, Jim Moore, Jim Caldwell, all my coaches, you say the same. There is not a player on their sideline that's as important as you are for our team. Jackson, that's exactly, nobody on their team is nearly as important as what you are to that Rams organization. You can't make decisions like that. You can't go swing. And now ultimately we all pay the price because you lost your head in that moment. Just can't have it. Can't do it.
2: And as a result, Jackson gets the suspension. He's eligible to appeal under the CBA. The team says they understand Jackson will do so. SportsCenter all night, ESPN Radio. College football with some big matchups this weekend. UCLA, though, going to be shorthanded. Looks like for the rest of the season, ESPN's Pete Thamel.
3: Nico Imaleava is dealing with a knee injury. The expectation is that he will miss the rest of the season. That has not been made official. Bob Chesney was waiting, he said yesterday, for UCLA's doctors to take a look at Nico. But obviously, he took that awkward fall, and they wanted to get retested before they said anything officially, but it looks like it's going to be Ty Diefenbach's show going forward. Now, look, Bob Chesney made clear that Madden Imaleava, Nico's younger brother, is in the mix to get reps, and if Ty Diefenbach struggles, Madden Imaleava could end up getting snaps for UCLA. But for now, the expectation is no more Nico the rest of the year, and it'll be Ty Diefenbach to keep the undefeated Bruins on the unlikely playoff hunt.
2: And this weekend, giving us a handful of impressive matchups, Notre Dame, BYU, one of them. What do the Irish need to prove? ESPN's Booger McFarland.
4: Competition hasn't been very good so far, so I want to see C.J. Carr. I want to see him against a tight defense, especially playing man coverage. I want to see if Notre Dame can run the football. You lose Jeremiah Love. You lose Jadarian Price. Can you run the football against big-time competition? And their Achilles heel on defense last year was rushing the passer. Can Boubacar Traore and the rest of his defensive line mates, can they get after the quarterback? Everything that we thought we knew about Notre Dame, we still need to see it against big-time competition. And like it or not, this will be their first big test of the season. No disrespect to Wisconsin. I think BYU will provide the biggest test until they take on Miami. So, quite frankly, I got to see everything because this is their first test.
2: Notre Dame and BYU in a top 10 matchup, 7:30 Eastern on ABC. Aforementioned Wisconsin, they play at UCLA this weekend. We'll also see the big matchup between Florida and Texas and Ohio State, Indiana. That one from Bloomington to kick off things on Saturday afternoon. Does LA have five? That's next. SportsCenter All Night continues. It's ESPN Radio.
5: Hey, this is Rich Eisen. Coming up on Wednesday, Kurt Warner fresh back from London, but he's watching tape. Why is Drake May playing so well? What's going on with Justin Herbert? Kurt joins us on all of that. Josh Pate on the latest in college football. 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
1: 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Now I've got six blank pages and a document from accounting? Why does it say paper jam when there's no paper jam?
9: Uh-oh. Sounds like somebody's got a case of the Mondays.
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2: 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NBA preseason is continuing this week. Lakers-Warriors meeting on Tuesday. Walker Kessler, 11 points in his L.A. debut. ESPN's Dave McMenamin.
21: Obviously, the Lakers are used to having momentum from their big man in the middle, right? You go back to Kareem Abdul-Jabbar, Wilt Chamberlain, George Mikan, Shaquille O'Neal, Pau Gasol, Anthony Davis, on and on and on. And they're hoping that the 7'2" Kessler can be the defensive anchor for a team that was 19th in defensive rating last year. Certainly, he already, you know, hurt that pinky blocking a shot by hitting his pinky against the backboard. They hope he can block shots and just try to stay a little healthier when the game starts to count.
22: J.J. Redick hasn't shared who will round out the starting five. How's Redick figuring that out?
21: It's been a little disjointed, in J.J. Redick's words, about as he's tried to evaluate these pieces because of some cascading injuries, knick-knack injuries, but still he hasn't had the luxury of having all his guys available at one time. He hopes that he can really mix and match some of these players and see what will fit best. Like, obviously, next to Austin Reeves and Luka Doncic, you're going to want to have a 3-and-D threat. So that's why they've been looking at guys like Zaire Williams, Matisse Thybul. Jake LaRavia was a longtime starter last year. He's shooting 6-for-11 from three in preseason thus far. That was kind of one of the knocks on his game last year, that he was very durable, played all 82 games, but didn't consistently hit the outside shot. And there's also second-year forward Adu Thiro, who's been very intriguing, had a very good summer. He's maybe the best athlete on this Lakers roster. And, you know, there's an outside chance that they want to have him in there because he can not only be a staunch defensive player, but also be a lob threat above the rim for Luka Doncic.
2: NBA regular season right around the corner. SportsCenter All Night, ESPN Radio. Back to the ice. Flames double up the Ducks 4-2. Calgary getting its first win this season, snapping a five-game losing streak to start the season. Bruins on the road double up the Sharks 6-3 in San Jose. Avs edge the Stars 3-2. Colorado with 29 goals scored this season, tied for the third most through their first six games of a season in franchise history, and their most since relocating to Colorado in 1995. Canadiens get past the Sabres in a shootout. Rangers, a 4-1 win over the Lightning. Tampa Bay's second loss this season. Both of them coming against the Rangers on the road. They've allowed more goals to the Rangers than the other four teams they've played combined. The night, not all bad for Tampa Bay, though.
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0: How good is that? Are you not entertained?
6: Number five.
2: The ALCS is now a best of five. Guardians and Rays wind up splitting the first two at the trough.
8: Biggest at bat of the night after an error on Ramirez. Left on left. He drives into the gap right center field. That's a base hit. Simpson scores. Williamson touches home coming in from second. And Liam Hicks with a two-out, two-run single in the last of the fourth. We were tied 0-0, and now it's 3-0 Tampa Bay.
6: Number four.
2: For Tampa Bay area fans, Rays were playing at home. Lightning were not. They lose in New York to the Rangers, part of Tuesday's full slate of hockey, the Frozen Frenzy in Detroit on the Devils Hockey Network. There was a 4-4 game in overtime.
8: Looks to angle one left. Oh, and the pass is behind Arvidsson. The Devils race out. Pass up ahead for Jack. It's a breakaway, Jack, and he scores! Breakaway overtime. Game-winning goal for Jack Hughes as the Devils defeat the Detroit Red Wings 5-4.
6: Number three.
2: In Raleigh, Hurricanes rally in the third against Washington. 99-9 the fan.
18: It's Carolina going to work out in front. Spencer Cook, he scores! It's a power play goal! What a backhand! And that is how you cash in. It's 3-2 Carolina.
6: Number two.
2: In Philly, Kraken come away with a win over the Flyers in a shootout. A game that also featured a milestone moment in the second. 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
8: Down for Samoskevich to the high slot. Onovainen shoots. Scores! Ville Onovainen, his first goal in the National Hockey League, has given the Kraken a 2-0 lead with 11:06 to play in the second period.
6: Number one.
2: Ottavainen had one for the Kraken in Philly there, while in Columbus, one guy would score the first three for the Panthers. 4-3 WQAM.
8: Seth Jones straight on Matthew in the circle. A shot from Reinhart wide off the end boards. Bounces and they score. And it's Brady Tkachuk completing the hat trick. 3-1 Panthers, a power play goal. Brady Tkachuk, three consecutive goals here in the second period. And the Panthers lead by a pair. And Brady Tkachuk, a hat trick.
2: With his brother Matthew assisting on all three of those goals. In fact, Matthew Tkachuk tying a franchise record with five assists in the Panthers' win over the Blue Jackets. Baseball, Rays, Guardians tied up at a game apiece. Brewers up 2-0 on the Dodgers. L.A. says they will have Shohei Ohtani in the lineup for Game 3 tonight. But it's been a up-and-down season. A lot of downs for Ohtani. Steve Mason from ESPN 710 L.A.
23: Now, I think that what we're seeing from Shohei is the byproduct of trying to do both, trying to pitch and trying to hit. I think that was a mistake this year. Maybe his days of doing that are over, or at least they should be very, very limited. Shohei should not be starting at the beginning of the season. You work him in starting in August, so he's usable, but too many innings, and I think this is the byproduct of trying to do both.
2: Hasn't homered since mid-August. Mistakes have been costly. We learned that in Game 2 at the Trop. We'll have more on that next. The SportsCenter All Night continues. It's ESPN Radio.
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3: Coming up on SportsCenter All Night. We have game two of the ALCS between the Guardians and Rays.
8: Biggest at bat of the night after an error on Ramirez. Left on left. He drops into the gap right center field. That's a base hit. And Liam Hicks with a two-out, 2-1 single. Now it's 3-0 Tampa Bay.
3: We have the latest with Shohei Ohtani and the Dodgers as they get ready for Game 3 down 0-2.
29: To be clear, it was never a benching. It was more of, hey, man, if you're not feeling good enough that you can feel like you can perform up to your ability, then we'll pivot. We'll give you a couple days. And so he'll be in there.
3: All 32 NHL teams are in action for the Frozen Frenzy.
8: It's in the Devils race out. Pass up ahead for Jack. It's a breakaway, Jack, and he scores! Breakaway overtime. Game-winning goal. Jack Hughes.
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2: 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Will baseball's best player be playing baseball this week? That's straight ahead. NLCS resumes on Wednesday. Tuesday, the ALCS in the spotlight. Guardians taking the series opener on the road in St. Petersburg. As for game two at the Trop, it was scoreless to the fourth.
1: Count is 2-1. Here it comes. Swinging a grounder, third base. Ramirez, and it gets by Jose Ramirez into left field. The Rays are on the board as Mesa scores. Simpson goes to third, and Williamson is into second base. It's the Rays 1, the Guardians nothing in the bottom of the fourth as the ball got by the Cleveland cornerstone at third, Jose Ramirez.
2: Rays breaking through, taking advantage of that error, and Tampa Bay was not done.
1: Second and third with two out for Liam Hicks. Biggest at bat of the night after an error on Ramirez. Left on left. He drives into the gap right center field. That's a base hit. Simpson scores. Williamson touches home coming in from second. And Liam Hicks with a two out, two run single in the last of the fourth. We were tied 0-0 and now it's 3-0 Tampa Bay.
2: Rays out in front by three. Unearned runs, all of them. Then the Rays starter does his job.
1: The 3-2 again. Swing and a miss, strike three. Change up for Freddy Peralta. He pumps his fist, pounds it against his chest as he walks off with very likely his last pitch of the night.
2: Cleveland would get on the scoreboard with an RBI double in the seventh, but that's as close as the Guardians would get.
1: The pitch. Ground ball up the middle. Wells, the shortstop there behind the bag. Throws to first, and the ball game is over. Brian Baker remains perfect. Closing games for the Rays here in the postseason. And Tampa Bay wins it 3-1. This best of seven ALCS heads to Cleveland, Ohio, tied one game apiece.
2: Mike Cousins calling it here on ESPN Radio. 3-1 the final. First two are split at the Trop. The Rays even the series. They are 4-0 in franchise history when trailing 1-0 in a best of seven. They're the only unbeaten franchise. They get 300 runs in the fourth en route to the win. Tampa Bay manager Kevin Cash.
9: Yeah, big knock by Liam Hicks there after the one run came in through the air, but put some pressure on the defense. I mean, Jose Ramirez is as good as any third baseman there is in the game. And, you know, we were fortunate to maybe catch a break there. But once you catch the break, it's kind of what you do with it. And Liam picked us up in a big way. He had a lot of good at-bats against Messick tonight, who's obviously very tough.
2: Liam Hicks goes 2-for-3 with the two RBI, and after the win, chatted with our Buster Olney.
10: Freddy Peralta's velocity was up tonight. What'd you think of his stuff?
11: Unbelievable. I mean, yeah, they call him Fastball Freddy for a reason, and it was working today. Just so happy for him. I mean, he works his butt off to see how good he is right now. This is unbelievable.
10: First pitch strikes is 17 to 24 batters he faced. How important was that and what he was doing tonight?
11: I think that establishes everything. You know, no one likes hitting in a 0-1 count, and it makes it so much tougher. So credit to him for being able to land all kinds of pitches in the zone. That was great.
10: You had a good view of the ground ball hit to Jose Ramirez. What was your reaction as you see it go through his legs?
11: I mean, you got to take advantage of those moments when that happens. So, yeah, when I was coming up to the plate, I thought about that. And, I mean, yeah, you don't really see that happen with him. He's such a good player. But luckily, we were able to capitalize.
10: And you get the two-run single. How did that feel?
11: Oh, unbelievable. I mean, yeah, I've been pressing a little bit here, trying to get some hits, trying to help the team win as much as I can. So that felt great.
10: How you feeling about the series 1-1?
11: Yeah, I mean, it's a dogfight. This is a good team we're up against. So every game comes right down to the wire. So it's been a ton of fun, but hopefully we can keep it going.
10: Liam, thanks.
2: Liam Hicks, 2-for-3. He had been 1-for-12 with one RBI this postseason. He was dropped to eighth in the order, drove in two runs en route to the win for the Rays, 3-1 over the Guardians in game two. Cleveland's loss, snapping a four-game win streak. They are headed home, though, with the series tied at one. Cleveland manager Stephen Vogt.
12: Yeah, we feel great. Obviously, we would have loved to have taken tonight. That would have been really big. And we had our position and our opportunities to do that. But going home 1-1 to go have three games in front of our fans and in Cleveland, we feel really good about that. And we're excited to get it going.
2: He did see, though, Jose Ramirez with that fourth inning error that led to three unearned runs.
12: Yeah, I haven't seen a replay from straight on yet, but what it looked like is took that first hop, Hosey kind of got stuck. It looked like he just didn't move his feet. And I don't know if it hit the lip or not on the second hop, but just kind of looked like he sat back a little bit with his feet set instead of moving his feet. So tough break right there, and obviously they capitalized.
2: At the plate, Jose Ramirez 1-for-4 with his 49th career postseason hit, but Cleveland comes up short. They lose game 2, 3-1, series even at a game apiece. Game 3 Thursday from Cleveland, 6 o'clock Eastern. Wednesday, game 3 of the NLCS. Dodgers heading home after dropping the first two in Milwaukee. And L.A. will likely have Shohei Ohtani in the lineup. Manager Dave Roberts saying Ohtani was convicted and adamant that he's close to recovering, so he will be in the lineup for game 3. He went 0-for-4 with a pair of strikeouts in the 7-4 loss to the Brewers in game 2 on Monday. Dave Roberts said he would be checking with Ohtani to gauge whether he would continue playing.
0: I did talk to Sho, had a great conversation. He's adamant. He feels good enough to be in there. He's close to finding something with his swing, and I feel great about it. And so, yeah, he wants to be in there and help us win a ball game and win a championship. So great conversation, and I'm excited about having him in there. It's everything. It's the upper body. It's the knee, and he's just not perfect. He's not. But in his words, he's ready to go.
2: Ohtani hasn't homered since August 18th. He's driven in one run since then. 11-for-70 with 29 strikeouts to finish the regular season. ESPN insider Tim Kirkchen.
13: Well, I understand it, 3-for-20. He also finished the season in a 13-for-70. And the 24 straight games without a homer ties his longest such streak in his major league career. However, I spoke to two major league managers today and asked them point blank, what would you do with Ohtani? And they said, if he's healthy, he has to play. The presence in the order for one, and it would be embarrassing to take him out of the lineup if he is healthy enough to play. You can't tell me there are 9 better hitters on the Dodgers. So the only way you take him out of the lineup, if he says, my body is killing me, the knee is not responding, and I shouldn't be in there, now they have an excuse to take him out. But as long as he says, I can do this, you have to put him out there because he's the best player most people have ever seen. You can't sit him down in almost a must-win situation.
14: Right. And this, by the way, is not to make any excuses for Shohei Ohtani, but it's not just Shohei Ohtani. L.A. is 2-for-26 with runners in scoring position.
13: Right, and Andy Páez is 2-for-3. The rest of the team is 0-for-23 with runners in scoring position. So, again, Ohtani is swinging the bat right now as badly as I've ever seen. He chased a pitch I've never seen him go after. He looked that bad on it. But this is going to come around. Every time we question this guy, he then seems to follow up and do something really impressive. I'm not suggesting that's going to happen here, but he needs to be in the lineup unless he's too injured to do so.
2: 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Game 3 Wednesday. 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Right now, SportsCenter all night. Speaking of postseasons, the WNBA Finals getting underway this week. Valkyries hosting the first two. The Dream, they'd been busy trying to find a spot to host in Atlanta since their home court holds about 3,500. Tuesday, we learned games 3 and 4 will be at State Farm Arena, home of the Hawks. ESPN's Alexa Philippou.
15: I just got off the phone with Hawks CEO Steve Kunin, and he told me that, look, this is a very complicated situation because you have multiple teams involved, including multiple NBA teams, because the Hawks season opener was involved there. You have different ownership groups for those teams between the W and the NBA. Then you also have multiple TV partners. You have multiple leagues involved. But this was a situation where everyone was kind of rowing in the same direction, and there was a shared commitment to make this work for the Dream fans and the WNBA as a whole. And so it is a little complicated because you have the league and the networks agreeing to then, as you said, move up game 3 a day early. Then game 4, we have this sort of doubleheader situation, and it sounds like what they're actually going to do is they're going to do a whole kind of flipping their arena situation in between this WNBA Finals game and the Hawks season opener. I asked that it takes 3+ hours to actually change out the court. They're going to go from the Dream's court to the Hawks court. They have to then get the seats all set up again. They have to even change the broadcast camera. So it sounds like maybe it would be an easy fix if, you know, like us looking from the outside in, but there's a lot of moving parts here to make it work. But there was a sure commitment that even if this is a sort of messy situation, even if it's not perfect, that they wanted to make sure they got it right.
2: WNBA Finals begins Saturday with the best of seven between the Valkyries and the Dream. SportsCenter all night, ESPN Radio.
4: There's only 7 seconds on the clock. There are no timeouts. This is going to end up in a tie if they don't spike it. Wow. It ends up in a tie.
6: Trying to gain more for the kick. Right call is honestly, like, we can go clock it early.
16: I'm happy it wasn't a loss, and I'm sad it wasn't a win. That's how I feel.
2: Dallas played a winless team using an undrafted rookie quarterback. Eagles kicked a go-ahead field goal with 8 seconds left in the game. Giants, Commanders played each other. They were each inside the other's 25 in overtime. Yet none of those four teams in the division won in week five. In Washington, the seat's been warm under coach Dan Quinn. Sunday's tie there didn't help. Lack of clock management in the end. The game ending without the Commanders able to stop the clock or getting the kicking team on the field. Packers defensive end Micah Parsons on his podcast saying what Jalen Daniels did at the end of the game probably cost Quinn his job. Dan Quinn was the defensive coordinator in Dallas a few years ago when Parsons was there.
17: Jalen Daniels probably cost my man Dan Quinn his job, to be honest with you.
18: That's tough.
17: To be honest with you. And I'm a big Jalen Daniels fan. But the reality is, like, he probably cost a lot of people their jobs this past weekend.
18: So you put none of that on the coaches here?
17: Hey, bro. And all respectfully, we get coached so much on these situations that, like, I'm a defensive player, and it's programmed to me. I know what to do in those situations.
18: 100%.
17: There's no way I'm taking a sack with 14 seconds of no timeouts. Like, and then, like, this is just, and mind you, it would be different if Jaden Daniels was a rookie. This is your third year. This is your third year. You've been to the NFC Championship game. You've been in big moments before. And to me, like, even after sack, you're casually getting up.
2: Micah Parsons on the edge with Micah Parsons. Then there was the Rams and Bills on Monday Night Football, and specifically special teams. Buffalo kicker Tyler Bass, 3 for 3 on field goal attempts. Rams kicker Harrison Mevis missed both of his tries, including one that was blocked in overtime.
19: I thought offensively and defensively we battled, thought some of the coverage units, we did some really good stuff. And in the kicking game, especially, you know, with our PAT field goal, not even close to good enough, it cost us the game tonight.
2: Rams coach Sean McVay, who moved on from his kicker on Tuesday. Ian Rappaport from the NFL Network.
20: Harrison Mevis is out with the Los Angeles Rams. Obviously, you had the block last night. You had the missed field goal earlier. It has been a struggle all season with that unit. They're bringing in Blake Groupie. Was with the Jets practice squad, actually. He spent some time with the Rams himself. They know him well. It's a significant change. And we saw the Sean McVay press conference. That is as real as it gets. You talk about accountability with your team, with players. The media is hearing, players are hearing that as well. They heard him stand up there and go, I needed to be better, and today he made a major change.
2: 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Earlier on Unsportsmanlike, our Michelle Smallman.
21: You're probably feeling the pressure of all the expectations that everyone had for you at the beginning of this season. You were favored to win every game. You're favored to win the Super Bowl. And now the 49ers are undefeated. The Seahawks just lost a close game to them. They're sitting above you in the standings. And you've got injuries. You have to wonder what the vibes are like in the building with the Rams right now based on the results given the expectations this group had before the season. They have
22: to
21: be frustrated.
22: Feeling the pressure to get this group to the postseason and to have them contend for a championship. They came close last year. They lost in the NFC Championship game. This year, they added Myles Garrett, somebody that hasn't had any success once you get to the postseason football. You're talking about Devontae Adams, who's never won a championship. There are guys on this roster that are decorated, that have Hall of Fame resumes, that don't have a Super Bowl ring on their finger. And so I think Sean McVay feels that. Remember, Aaron Donald came back this season for the chance to play with Myles Garrett in hopes of contending for a championship. I gotta imagine that Sean McVay feels all of that. And the question then becomes, if the pressure is on him, does that have a trickle-down effect to the rest of his locker room? Are the Rams the best version of themselves, or are they feeling the pressure of the expectations that everybody placed on them coming into this season?
2: That's our Chris Candy. Rams releasing their kicker after that showing on Monday Night Football. As for the Bills, running back James Cook essentially got a strongly worded email. Coach Joe Brady saying there would have to be consequences if his fumbling issues continue. Coach had two fumbles Monday, including one in overtime. That's now four on the season and 11 since the start of last season. Making your mark in your debut. That's next. SportsCenter All Night continues. It's ESPN Radio.
3: 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Arch Manning leads the Longhorns into a pivotal showdown with the Florida Gators. 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
37: You're somewhere in there. Is it
2: clear? Here we go. We got a fight.
10: And it's Peterson that's going to drop the gloves in his NHL debut.
0: He gets it, take it, and go, and it's Jorian Donovan, whose dad at one point played for the Senators. Peterson, 3, 4, 5, right. Dan Donovan comes back with a couple. He lands a few on Peterson. Peterson shakes it off, lands another couple rights, and they switch to their lefts. Peterson with an uppercut, then a haymaker over the top, follows back with another uppercut. Donovan returning a cue, and some more uppercuts from Peterson. A fantastic tilt between two rookies in the National Hockey League. Welcome to the NHL, young man. Blues fans are going to love you.
1: There's mom and dad. Look at mom. She's so disappointed. She needs to take a breath. Get a beer, mom.
2: Go ahead, mom. Order one up. 101 ESPN. Memorable debut there, and it comes in a blowout win.
0: Now there's 12-11 to go here in the third. Suter to the front of the net. He scores! A slapper to the goal. Beats Harrison. And the Blues have gone on top, 4-1. 12:06 to go. Suter with two in the game.
2: 4-1 there. They go on to a 7-2 win. Three different players scoring two goals for the Blues in the same game for the first time since 2022. Blues, the 7-2 win over the Senators. St. Louis, not the only team putting up seven on Tuesday.
0: Off a face-off, puck picked up here, and failure to clear from Soucy in front of chance, and they score. Matthew Tkachuk to Brady Tkachuk, and this game is tied. Brady Tkachuk has his first goal as a Panther, and this game is tied at one with 17:33 to go in the second. Seth Jones across, Brady Tkachuk, Seth Jones straight on Matthew in the circle, a shot from Reinhart wide off the end boards, bounces, and they score, and it's Brady Tkachuk completing the hat trick. 3-1 Panthers, a power play goal. Brady Tkachuk, three consecutive goals here in the second period, and the Panthers lead by a pair, and Brady Tkachuk, a hat trick.
2: Natural hat trick for Brady Tkachuk, also picked up an assist in the 7-3 win over the Blue Jackets. Brady Tkachuk, first player in NHL history with a natural hat trick, where his brother assisted on all three. Matthew Tkachuk tying a franchise record with five assists in a game. Panthers beat the Blue Jackets 7-3, 104.3 WQAM with the call. Mammoth and Maple Leafs.
0: Penalty coming up, and it's going to be against Toronto. Here's a 2-on-1 shorthanded. This is Hayden and Stenlin. Hayden shoots, canceled out by Blankenberg. They score! Sergachev shorthanded, and it's 3-0.
2: 3-0 there. Mammoth go on to a 5-4 win over the Maple Leafs. Mammoth 41-0 when scoring at least five goals in a game in their franchise history. KSL Sports Zone with the call. Mammoth a 5-4 win. Five different goal scorers tying their most in a game this season. Maple Leafs scoring two goals after trailing 5-2. Still never been a three-goal comeback win on Frozen Frenzy Night. Golden Knights and Predators.
0: Hannafin threw it across the top of the crease, but wide. Out the back door, Coghlan chips it on from distance, and a save by Saros. Hannafin centers, they score! Trevor Connolly, a one-time shot. Vegas leads 4-2 on Trevor Connolly's third goal of the season.
2: Fox Sports 98.9, Golden Knights a 5-2 win over the Predators. Jack Eichel scores for the fourth time this season. He has 13 points on the season, tied with Sebastian Aho for third in the NHL behind Connor McDavid and Evan Bouchard. Golden Knights' fifth win in their last six games. They score five in the win over the Predators. Jets score five. They beat the Wild 5-2. Jets four wins in their first six games for the third consecutive season. They won the President's Trophy in the 24-25 season, missed the playoffs last year. Blackhawks also scoring five. They get past the Penguins 5-3. Patrick Kane reaches 894 career assists. Connor Bedard, first point of the season. Blackhawks get the win, scoring five. The team that would score in overtime gets a fifth goal between the Devils and the Red Wings.
0: Looks to angle one left. Oh, and the pass is behind Arvidsson. The Devils race out. Pass up ahead for Jack. It's a breakaway, Jack, and he scores! Breakaway overtime game-winning goal for Jack Hughes as the Devils defeat the Detroit Red Wings 5-4.
2: Devils Hockey Network, Jack Hughes, 11th career overtime game winner, second most in Devils franchise history. Patrick Elias with 16. Jack Hughes now has 11. Islanders get past the Canucks 3-2. Matthew Schaefer gets two assists, 14th career multi-point game.
4: We went up by two goals and then they, you know, fought back. So I think we just had to, you know, stick back to our game in that third, get pucks deep. We can't force plays, but we just got to work them low, get pucks to the net. And, you know, I think we had one good shift there and Palms buried that one to go up. So then we got a, you know, power play at the end of the game. And I think we just had to end it there, play hard D-zone and, you know, just play our Islanders hockey.
2: Islanders with a 3-2 win over the Canucks. Heading home, all evened up. That's next. It's ESPN Radio.
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16: Hi, it's Evan Cohen. Have you ever been talking sports with a friend and realized they are confidently incorrect? Dan Marino won 2 Super Bowls. John Elway was incredible in the Buccaneers. Emmitt Smith was the greatest tight end of all time. Your friend says it with absolute certainty. At what point do you correct your friend in that spot? You don't want to embarrass that person. Kindness says, let them enjoy the moment. Champions know how to stay calm and show mercy. But we all have a breaking point. Now, if they start talking about Jordan winning rings with the Lakers, grace goes out the window. 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
2: Rams make a roster change, releasing their kicker as part of the fallout from the Monday Night Football loss. Shohei Ohtani will be in the lineup for Game 3 of the NLCS. ALCS moves to Ohio after a split in Florida.
20: The pitch. Ground ball up the middle. Wells, the shortstop there behind the bag. Throws to first, and the ball game is over.
5: Brian Baker remains perfect. Closing games for the Rays here in the postseason. And Tampa Bay wins it 3-1. This best of seven ALCS heads to Cleveland, Ohio, tied one game apiece.
2: Rays even the series. They are 4-0 in franchise history when they dropped the opener of a best of seven series. You heard game two here on ESPN Radio. Mike Cousins had the call. Back to the Trop. Mike.
7: Thank you, Jay. Jose Ramirez is at the center of everything that has to do with Cleveland baseball over the last 15 years. On Tuesday night, though, it was on the wrong side of things for the Cleveland Guardians. A two-out error in the fourth that led to three unearned runs by the Tampa Bay Rays. Final score was the Rays 3, the Guardians 1, and that ties the series one game apiece.
8: Yeah, and it was a hard chopper by Williamson that when ball hits dirty, you're taught this when you're young, when you're playing professional baseball. You charge automatically. You go in and you straddle that one. Jose Ramirez hesitated. And when he was going to make a play that he makes usually with his eyes closed, that has been in that fourth inning.
7: Rays starter Freddy Peralta was not perfect, but he was excellent. Six innings scoreless, four hits, two walks, six strikeouts. There weren't clean innings for Freddy Peralta. In fact,

0: but he did not bend at all. And usually you see guys bend and not break. This guy didn't bend. One hitter, Nathaniel Lowe, had a 2-0 count on Freddie Peralta. That was the only 2-0 count. And oh, by the way, when he got the 2-0, he said, okay, ya basta, enough. He ended up striking out Lowe as well.
1: The only Guardians run came in the seventh. Chase DeLauder with an RBI double. He remains fabulous. His first postseason strikeout tonight. But other than that, the RBI double, two walks. So he got the job done. The rest of the offense did not come through. And on the capping end of things, Brian Baker, the closer for the Rays, he's 4-for-4 in save opportunities and has yet to allow a hit in the postseason.
0: It's an uncomfortable at-bat versus both righties and lefties. And he was economical as well. Being able to get outs, quick, easy, day off tomorrow. Now Kevin Cash can have him possibly for two of the three games in Cleveland, but it's not going to be easy for the Tampa Bay Rays in Cleveland. They have a lot of confidence there. They play well, and Jose Ramirez is going to play with a chip on his shoulder.
1: On Tuesday night at Tropicana Field, the Rays win 3-1 over the Guardians, tying the best-of-seven series at one game apiece. The winner of Game 3, historically speaking, in a best-of-seven, goes on to take the series 70% of the time, and Game 3 is on ESPN Radio Thursday night. For Eduardo Perez, I'm Mike Cousins, right here on your home for every pitch of the postseason. 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
2: All right, Mike, well done. At the Trop, the series is tied at a game apiece. The Guardians lost, snapping a four-game win streak, was tied for their second longest in playoff history. The three runs they allowed, all unearned. They're the seventh team to allow at least three runs in a postseason game, all unearned. It's the first since the Brewers did it in 2008 in the division series against the Phillies. Speaking of the Brewers, NLCS returns on Wednesday. Brewers taking the first two at home against the Dodgers. Game three in L.A., and we will see Shohei Ohtani. Manager Dave Roberts saying Ohtani was convicted and adamant that he's close to recovering from his slump, so he will be in the lineup for game three.
3: To be clear, it was never a benching. It was more of giving him, it's kind of what we did with Freddie in 2024. In 2024, he was ailing, wasn't feeling great. Give him a couple days, potentially, to then reset. He ends up winning the MVP in the World Series. So it's more of, hey, man, if you're not feeling good enough to, you can feel like you can perform up to your ability, then we'll pivot. We'll give you a couple days. And talking to him, he feels like he's close to finding something and was close yesterday and finding something mechanically. With that, I'm excited. So I'm all about it, and so he'll be in there.
2: Ohtani 0-for-4 with a couple of strikeouts in the game 2 loss on Monday. He's been in the slump since his last home run, August 18th, 3-for-20 in the postseason, but will be in the game 3 lineup for the Dodgers. As for how Brewers manager Pat Murphy sees it,
4: I mean, we remember vividly at this time last year that he, maybe had the best baseball game ever played the day he pitched against us and, you know, hit a home run every time up, it seemed like. You know, it's like, you can't forget that, his capabilities, whatever. But still, all that being said, you know how tough it is to execute what he did? You still have to go at him. You have to go at everybody.
2: Speaking of those feelings from a year ago, the series between these two teams, did the feeling that the Brewers had when they left L.A. last year stay with them?
4: 2 years ago in 24, we gave up the home run to Alonso when we had the series one and whatever inning that was, ninth inning, Alonso hits the homer and puts them ahead and we were shell-shocked. And I announced at that time, look, guys, somehow, I don't know how, but somehow this is going to help us. The awareness of that and what can happen. Somehow this is going to help us. The next year, we came here and offered an incredibly emotional division series and didn't have to play that wild card series. So we took a step in the right direction and then won that whatever divisional series. And I said at the end, hey, guys, remember this. It hurts. Remember it. I think they remember so far. It seems like they remember, and they're not going to roll over. You know, they're going to put up a fight.
2: And as for what he's told the team about being two wins away this year from the World Series?
4: When you're climbing a mountain, the way I look at it, you're climbing a mountain, and you're getting ready.

0: really close to the top. And when you are, usually that path narrows a little bit. You know what I mean? It's not as wide. When you start the mountain, it seems like this wide. And then as you get closer and closer, most mountains are like that. And I think as you get closer, you just got to keep your footing, keep your head down, make sure you keep your footing. And you can't look too far ahead. When you look up for the prize, oh, where's the top? You might step in a crack or a pothole, right? You got to just keep your head down and go forward. You know, adversity's coming, you know, all that kind of stuff could possibly come whenever. Just keep responding, keep your head down and keep going. The belief had to be there at some point, you know, like they didn't just wake up yesterday morning or this morning and say, oh, you know, we could do this thing. You know, I think their belief has been there. You know, Yelich just spoke openly about it. I think the guys followed the lead. Contreras has spoke openly about it. This is what we're doing. But you got to keep your head down and take each step.
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2: Bass lines it up. Snap by Ferguson. Hold by Domann. Kick on the way. And it is good! And the Bills have won it in overtime! Tyler Bass from 45 yards out lifts the Bills to a dramatic 37-34 overtime victory!
1: We saw it on Monday Night Football, 97 Rock with the call. Bills escape with the win after blocking what would have been a game-winning field goal from the Rams. Rams fall to 2-3 with the loss. ESPN analyst Mina Kimes.
3: I'm not worried. Obviously, they're going to go undefeated. But I think this offense is fine. And I think the defense, honestly, given the fact they're still missing their best player, Myles Garrett, they've been quite good over the course of the season. And I do think they're going to get him better and better as the season goes on, especially if Garrett returns healthy and looks anything like he has in recent years. But this special teams problem in Los Angeles, it's concerning because it's not just a problem this season. This has been now the fatal flaw of this team for multiple seasons, even thinking back to the championship game, you know, in the playoffs. They just had these issues crop up over and over. It's not just blocked field goals. It's returns. It's punts. It's all of it. And they've tried to make changes. They hired a new special teams coordinator this year, but it seems like it's not getting better anytime soon. And as you know, in these important games, in these big games, especially when it goes to overtime in the postseason, all three phases matter, and if they can't fix special teams, that is the serious area of concern.
1: Rams make a change on special teams, releasing kicker Harrison Mevis on Tuesday. ESPN's Dan Graziano.
4: They're 2-3. They're lucky they're not 1-4. They should have lost the Eagles last week. But this is what I'm saying, the real issues. Every team has issues to solve. The Rams were not exempt from that just because they had a monster offseason, and that's what we are seeing. I'm watching Greg Rousseau block a kick in overtime, and I'm thinking to myself, pretty cool if your best pass rusher plays.
5: Right.
4: And the Rams guy is out for we don't know how long, and they haven't really had him all season. Aaron Donald made an impact last night, but he's played in three of their five games, and frankly, at times, he's looked like a guy that didn't play the last 2 years. Their left tackle threw a punch after this game. Is probably,
6: that was crazy.
4: I doubt he'll be playing next week when they face the Cardinals, who they should beat, but it's a division game. Look, the Rams, I think, ultimately will be a good team, but they are an older team. They are a little bit of a top-heavy, thinner kind of roster, and that stuff shows up when you start getting into these games. That was my only point all summer with the Rams. Not that I think they're going to be bad, but I think just like every other team in the league, they're actually going to have to earn it, and that's what we're seeing.
1: And Dan, touching on that other fallout from the Monday night matchup, that little dust-up at midfield as players were milling around post-game, exchanging jerseys. Bills linebacker Bradley Chubb, Rams tackle Alaric Jackson exchanging words, and then Jackson took a swing. And it is costing him 2 games without pay, suspended by the NFL on Tuesday. ESPN analyst Jeff Saturday.
7: Can't do it, man. After the game, jerseys are off. We're all done. Why are you hanging around? Go to the locker room. Yeah. Like, these kind of things are such a waste. I don't know how many games you know he's going to get suspended.
8: Sure.
7: I mean, we just saw a guy who gets caught up in a ruckus on the sideline. There's 30 dudes around grabbing him, and he headbutts, and he's getting kicked out for a game. You know, throwing a punch after a game, you're going to get games. It's such a waste. He's such a valuable asset to that team. Tony Dungy used to say it best. Jim Moore, Jim Caldwell, all my coaches, you say the same. There is not a player on their sideline that's as important as you are for our team. Jackson, that's exactly, nobody on their team is nearly as important as what you are to that Rams organization. You can't make decisions like that. You can't go swing. And now ultimately we all pay the price.

0: You lost your head in that moment. Just can't have it. Can't do it.
1: And as a result, Jackson gets the suspension. He's eligible to appeal under the CBA. The team says they understand Jackson will do so. SportsCenter All Night, ESPN Radio. College football with some big matchups this weekend. UCLA, though, going to be shorthanded. Looks like for the rest of the season, ESPN's Pete Thamel.
2: Nico Ibaileava is dealing with a knee injury. The expectation is that he will miss the rest of the season. That has not been made official. Bob Chesney was waiting, he said yesterday, for UCLA's doctors to take a look at Nico. But obviously, he took that awkward fall, and they wanted to get retested before they said anything officially, but it looks like it's going to be Ty Diefenbach's show going forward. Now, look, Bob Chesney made clear that Madden Ibaileava, Nico's younger brother, is in the mix to get reps, and if Ty Diefenbach struggles, Madden Ibaileava could end up getting snaps for UCLA. But for now, the expectation is no more Nico the rest of the year, and it'll be Ty Diefenbach to keep the undefeated Bruins on the unlikely playoff hunt.
1: And this weekend, giving us a handful of impressive matchups. Notre Dame, BYU, one of them. What do the Irish need to prove? ESPN's Booger McFarland.
3: Competition hasn't been very good so far, so I want to see C.J. Carr. I want to see him against a tight defense, especially playing man coverage. I want to see if Notre Dame can run the football. You lose Jeremiah Love. You lose Jadarian Price. Can you run the football against big-time competition? And their Achilles heel on defense last year was rushing the passer. Can Boubacar Traore and the rest of his defensive line mates, can they get after the quarterback? Everything that we thought we knew about Notre Dame, we still need to see it against big-time competition. And like it or not, this will be their first big test of the season. No disrespect to Wisconsin. I think BYU will provide the biggest test until they take on Miami. So, quite frankly, I got to see everything because this is their first test.
1: Notre Dame and BYU in a top 10 matchup, 7:30 Eastern on ABC. Aforementioned Wisconsin, they play at UCLA this weekend. We'll also see the big matchup between Florida and Texas and Ohio State, Indiana. That one from Bloomington to kick off things on Saturday afternoon. Does LA have five? That's next. SportsCenter All Night continues. It's ESPN Radio.
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5: 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NBA preseason is continuing this week. Lakers Warriors meeting on Tuesday. Walker Kessler, 11 points in his LA debut. ESPN's Dave McMenamin.
6: Obviously, the Lakers are used to having momentum from their big man in the middle, right? You go back to Kareem Abdul-Jabbar, Wilt Chamberlain, George Mikan, Shaquille O'Neal, Pau Gasol, Anthony Davis, on and on and on. And they're hoping that the 7'2" Kessler can be the defensive anchor for a team that was 19th in defensive rating last year. Certainly, he already, you know, hurt that pinky blocking a shot by hitting his pinky against the backboard. They hope he can block shots and just try to stay a little healthier when the game starts to count.
7: J.J. Redick hasn't shared who will round out the starting five. How's Redick figuring that out?
6: It's been a little disjointed, in J.J. Redick's words, about as he's tried to evaluate these pieces because of some cascading injuries, knick-knack injuries, but still he hasn't had the luxury of having all his guys available at one time. He hopes that he can really mix and match some of these players and see what will fit best. Like, obviously, next to Austin Reeves and Luka Doncic, you're going to want to have a 3-and-D threat, so that's why they've been looking at guys like Zaire Williams, Matisse Thybulle. Jake LaRavia was a longtime starter last year. He's shooting 6-for-11 from three in preseason thus far. That was kind of one of the knocks on his game last year, that he was very durable, played all 82 games, but didn't consistently hit the outside shot. And there's also second-year forward Adu Thiro, who's been very intriguing, had a very good summer. He's maybe the best athlete on this Lakers roster. And, you know, there's an outside chance that they want to have him in there because he can not only be a staunch defensive player, but also be a lob threat above the rim for Luka Doncic.
5: NBA regular season right around the corner. SportsCenter All Night, ESPN Radio. Back to the ice. Flames double up the Ducks 4-2. Calgary getting its first win this season, snapping a 5-game losing streak to start the season. Bruins on the road double up the Sharks 6-3 in San Jose. Avs edge the Stars 3-2. Colorado with 29 goals scored this season, tied for the third most through their first 6 games of a season in franchise history, and their most since relocating to Colorado in 1995. Canadiens get past the Sabres in a shootout. Rangers a 4-1 win over the Lightning. Tampa Bay's second loss this season. Both of them coming against the Rangers on the road. They've allowed more goals to the Rangers than the other 4 teams they've played combined. The night, not all bad for Tampa Bay, though.
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0: number five.
1: The ALCS is now a best of five. Guardians and Rays wind up splitting the first two with the drop.
2: Biggest at bat of the night after an error on Ramirez. Left on left. He drives into the gap right center field. That's a base hit. Simpson scores. Williamson touches home coming in from second. And Liam hits with a two-out, two-run single in the last of the fourth. We were tied 0-0, and now it's 3-0 Tampa Bay.
0: Number four.
1: For Tampa Bay area fans, Rays were playing at home. Lightning were not. They lose in New York to the Rangers, part of Tuesday's full slate of hockey, the Frozen Frenzy in Detroit on the Devils Hockey Network. There was a 4-4 game in overtime.
3: Looks to angle one left. Oh, and the pass is behind Arvidsson. The Devils race out. Pass up ahead for Jack. It's a breakaway. Jack, and he scores! Breakaway overtime. Game-winning goal for Jack Hughes. As the Devils defeat the Detroit Red Wings 5-4.
0: Number three.
1: In Raleigh, Hurricanes rally in the third against Washington. 99-9 the fan.
4: It's Carolina going to work out in front. Spencer comes. He scores! It's the power play goal! What a backhand! And that is how you cash in. It's 3-2 Carolina.
0: Number two.
1: In Philly, Kraken come away with a win over the Flyers in a shootout. A game that also featured a milestone moment in the second. 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
5: Down for Samoskevich to the high slot. Otavainen shoots. Scores!
3: Ville Otavainen, his first goal in the National Hockey League, has given the Kraken a 2-0 lead with 11:06 to play in the second period.
0: Number one.
1: Otavainen had one for the Kraken in Philly there. While in Columbus, one guy would score the first three for the Panthers. 4-3 WQAM.
6: Seth Jones straight on Matthew in the circle. A shot from Reinhart wide off the end boards. Bounces and they score. And it's Brady Tkachuk completing the hat trick. 3-1 Panthers, a power play goal. Brady Tkachuk, three consecutive goals here in the second period. And the Panthers lead by a pair. And Brady Tkachuk, a hat trick.
1: With his brother Matthew assisting on all three of those goals. In fact, Matthew Tkachuk tying a franchise record with five assists in the Panthers' win over the Blue Jackets. Baseball, Rays, Guardians tied up at a game apiece. Brewers up 2-0 on the Dodgers. L.A. says they will have Shohei Ohtani in the lineup for Game 3 tonight. But it's been a up-and-down season. A lot of downs for Ohtani. Steve Mason from ESPN 710 L.A.
7: Now, I think that what we're seeing from Shohei is the byproduct of trying to do both, trying to pitch and trying to hit. I think that was a mistake this year. Maybe his days of doing that are over, or at least they should be very, very limited. Shohei should not be starting at the beginning of the season. You work him in starting in August, so he's usable, but too many innings, and I think this is the byproduct of trying to do both.
1: Game three is tonight. Unsportsmanlike is next. It's Wednesday, October 14th, birthday of Jared Goff. The quarterback is 32. I'm Jay Reynolds. Back tomorrow with SportsCenter All Night. It's ESPN Radio.
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27: The task is very clear tonight for Tampa Bay here at home. They may not be back here for three more games. Left on left. He drops into the gap right center field. That's a base hit. And Liam Hicks with a two-out, two-run single. Swing and a miss, strike three. Change up for Freddie Peralta. He pumps his fist, pounds it against his chest.
28: You know, when you have that arsenal, no reason not to be confident.
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14: 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You heard the game as you hear all the baseball games here on ESPN Radio. Thanks to Gusto, as last night, Tampa Bay Rays even this series, the ALCS with the Guardians, with a 3-1 victory. Series tied at one game apiece. How could you falter with Freddie Peralta? Six innings, four hits, no runs, six strikeouts, two walks, as Liam Hicks has the big shot for the Rays. He was 2-for-3, two ribbies. That comes after a huge error by Jose Ramirez, who is a god in Cleveland, but he did not make a great play last night.
29: No, give him a game ball from the Rays.
14: Series now tied at one game apiece. Along with Michelle Smallman, Chris Canty, Evan Cohen with you. Good morning, everybody. You're looking good. I know everybody's been talking about how good you've been looking recently. Not previously, from what I've gathered.
29: But you know what's looking even better? My prediction about the Rams missing the playoffs. Nothing to see here. Anybody worried about what's going on out in L.A.?
14: The Rams? Where did that just come from?
29: Well, it just came from their starting left tackle getting suspended for two games.
14: Yeah, and
29: it came from them scapegoating the thicker kicker and getting him out of there and going to a guy from the New York Jets. I believe his last name is Groupie. Mm-hmm. That's who they're turning to fix their special teams? Mm-hmm. Congratulations. Good luck to you guys.
14: Smalls?
30: You hate to see it, don't you?
29: Yeah. Do
30: you
29: we
30: hate
29: though?
30: To see it
29: Do
30: with
29: we
30: the Rams.
29: I feel like we're reveling in it, Smalls, because everybody was on one end of the spectrum saying how great the Rams were. Are they going to go undefeated? Can they win every game by double digits? They got the reigning MVP, the reigning defensive player of the year. They got maybe the greatest defensive player of all time coming back to join the team, the ring chase. Everything was looking up for the LA Rams until they actually put the ball on the tee and kick it off. And then you got to go earn your wins. But what do I say about super teams? Best players don't always make the best team, but the best team always wins. Rams looking real 2011 Philadelphia Eagles-ish.
30: I love to hear that. And meanwhile, the San Francisco 49ers are like, hold our beer.
29: Yay.
0: You guys are favored to win every game. You guys are favored to win the Super Bowl. Okay, yeah. Hold our beer. Doesn't matter what's going on. We're going to find a way to get it done.
29: Yeah, look pretty good.
1: Well, I guess, sorry, Rays. You got a minute. Not even 3-1 their win last night.
29: Do you think I want to talk about the Tampa Bay Rays? Do you think I want to talk about the Tampa Bay Rays?
1: No, I picked up on that.
0: The Yankees fan? Yeah.
29: Come on, man. My pick of the day was the Gardos. I wanted to be just right there with Hammer and Emmett Golden and Riz, the whole crew.
1: Gardos all the time. Gardo, yeah, not last
29: Gardos
1: night.
29: Gardos all the time. No, not last night. Not last night.
1: Gardos some of the time.
29: Some
1: I mean,
29: of the
1: they
29: time.
1: Still got the job done. I mean, you still won a game in Tampa.
0: You did.
1: A lot of people think that Tampa is the team to beat overall. Why? Because the Dodgers and Brewers could beat each other up in theory for 7 games. If I mean, listen, it's 2-0. Otani's going to play tonight, thankfully. Mm. Dave Roberts, the manager of the Dodgers, basically said he's insisting on playing, which, by the way,
0: he's adamant is the word. That
29: so he's the opposite of Michael Penix.
1: Boy, you are coming out firing today.
0: I love it.
1: Man.
0: Wednesday.
1: A Shevitz. I'm not taking shots at Michael Penix through all of this.
29: I just think it's odd. Usually we talk about the organization protecting the player from himself. In this instance, Michael Penix is saying, nope, I'm not good. If we win the coin toss, I'll play. If we lose the coin toss, don't get the ball first, I'm not going to play.
1: What? Yeah, he did say that. And that's... Boy, you know what? Maybe you're right to go there.
0: Good point.
1: Because that's the second time he's had that kind of moment.
29: He disqualified himself from being a week one starter out of training camp.
0: Even though he was cleared for 11-on-11.
29: Yes.
1: You know what? I'm going to report something that's not being reported. So here we go. Chris Canty is reporting that Kawhi Leonard is Michael Penix Jr.'s mentor. I think that's what it comes down
0: load
1: to.
0: Load management.
1: At this point. I mean, that
29: Kawhi
1: is
29: look good. Kawhi's got his balls. They look good.
1: A little too hyped on the Raptors, I think, by some people. Like, I'm not saying they're not going to be good, but, like, some people have said there's... You're in pain. Like, there's too much separation, I think, between the people's takes on the Raptors and the Heat. I know it's a hot topic this morning.
0: The Rays are like, how many other teams are you going to talk about this morning before you can give us our flowers? We got to the Raptors somehow.
29: As many teams as it takes.
1: All right, let's do
29: it.
1: Here we go.
29: As many teams.
1: Let me see what other
29: we
1: got
29: to throw at it.
0: You know what else? While we're here, we haven't talked enough about that. Green Bay Packers went over the Chicago Bears.
1: By the way.
0: Have the Bears been exposed?
1: No.
0: Are the Packers?
1: You got to connect them. Connect every dot, right? So the last dot we've had is Kawhi. Did you see that Pablo Torre is now looking into the Kelly Clarkson incident?
0: I was watching the surveillance video this morning. I'm very into this story.
1: Yeah. And for those who don't know, there was a back and forth between
29: They're
1: Kelly Clarkson.
29: They're not going to sell it. They're just not going to sell it.
1: Well, they have the...
0: But I need to know, was she pretty womaned? Was she rebuffed, brutally rebuffed?
1: Because they didn't think
0: store?
1: She could afford something.
0: Correct.
1: But Kelly Clarkson, what is she known for? Reality shows. Last night, Dancing with the Stars, Tyler Cameron was on. And I'm trying to connect as many dots as we possibly can.
0: South Florida. Played football in South Florida.
1: Right. So did Lamar Jackson. Is he going to play this week? We don't know. Right? Lamar's health.
0: I was trying to bring us back to the Rays.
29: But it sounds like,
0: Florida,
29: Lamar.
0: Same state.
1: But
0: same
1: it's
0: state.
1: 4 hours away.
0: Same state.
29: But it sounds like Lamar was closer to playing against the Atlanta Falcons than we actually thought he was.
1: Right.
29: Based on what we're hearing from all of our insiders.
1: One of the insiders is Adam Schefter. Yesterday on our show, had a great take.
0: So we're just not going to talk about the Rays.
1: No, we're going to get back
29: there.
1: Okay.
29: Back
1: okay.
29: Yeah,
1: okay. We're going to find a way.
29: The scenic route.
1: Yeah.
0: Okay.
1: We're going to find a way. Everyone listening and watching is enjoying what's happening right now. So don't stop. Here's what's happening. So Schefter reported yesterday about Justin Herbert and how he's the guy that one team inquired about. The Chargers said no. Right? We said, hey, should they consider it? What's interesting is quarterback decisions. The Bucs made a quarterback decision like the Chargers did in investing in a guy who hasn't gotten them over the hump. Where do the Bucs play? Tampa. What were they focused on last night? The Rays. And their win 3-1 over the Guardians. And the Tampa, and you heard it right here on ESPN Radio. All of the MLB postseason on ESPN Radio. Catch every pitch of the postseason, ESPN Radio, ESPN app, presented by Gusto. The other big story in baseball, as we mentioned, is that game number 3 tonight, again on ESPN Radio, between the Dodgers and the Brewers, in a game that Blake Snell, former Cy Young Award winner, is going to have to try to save the Dodgers here. Otani's going to play. And I think it is 1,000% the right move, everyone involved. I think that Ohtani should be in charge of whether or not he plays. And I don't think that there's any reason to protect the player from himself in this spot. Why? You're trying to make history. You're trying to have a three-peat. And he's one of the greatest players to ever play the sport. If he wants to play, he plays. Simple as that.
0: But he's not producing, and he could be physically compromised. And if he's not adding to your lineup when you're already at a two-game deficit in the CS? Why are you playing him? He went 0 for 4 with two strikeouts on Monday. He hasn't homered since August 18th. August 18th.
1: Mm-hmm.
0: 11 for 70 with 29 strikeouts to finish the regular season. He has been ice cold for months and clearly isn't right. He's clearly not whole. He's dealing with the bicep. He's dealing with the knee. I mean, when you see him in the batter's box, you can tell that something is off. And I know that he is the greatest baseball player that I will ever witness in my lifetime. But I don't know if this is the right decision. He's been neutralized.
29: Well, here's my issue with how Dave Roberts is handling this. You can't be half pregnant. If Shohei Ohtani is saying that he's got something figured out mechanically and he's about to break through and you want to back him as an organization, you want to back him as his coach, then why do you have him hitting in the five hole instead of leadoff? He's the leadoff batter for the Dodgers. Like, there's a reason why you put your biggest bat as the leadoff, because they're going to get more at-bats than anybody else.
0: Mm-hmm.
29: And so if you trust that Shohei Ohtani is going to break through, if you want to support him, if you want to make sure that everybody else is slotted into the roles that they've already assimilated to and conformed to throughout the course of the entirety of the season, then why are you switching up and having Ohtani bat fifth instead of having him as your leadoff? Clearly, you're hedging against something. And if you feel the need to hedge against him to that degree where you've got him batting fifth as opposed to batting leadoff, then why is he playing at all? That doesn't make any sense to me. Again, you can't be half pregnant. So it's very interesting to see Dave Roberts handle it in this way. I have no issue with deferring to the player because the player knows his body better than anybody else. And if you want to put it on the line at this time of year, God bless, because this is what you play sports for.
0: Totally.
29: This is why you go through 162-game regular season. This is what you do all of the off-season sprints, conditioning, all of the extra work, refining your craft. You do all of it to have the opportunity to help your team win in moments like this. So I get why Ohtani wants to be out there, and I get why they don't want to hold him back. But if you're going to be in the business of saying you publicly support your player, Then do it full-throated. Have him in his normal role as the leadoff batter instead of burying him at fifth in the lineup.
1: By the way, I like that idea. I like that idea. I think that's a good idea. I think instead, you know, if he's going to play tonight, which he is, then go the exact opposite way. Say, you know what? You want in. We're going to treat you as if you're 100%. You're going to bat leadoff. We're going to lean into the positivity here. Again, the randomness, it's... This is so random. I was talking the other day, and I was a guest on NBA radio, and they're asking me about Evan Mobley of the Cavs. And I said, here's the best thing you could do if you're them. You could say, hey, by the way, we wouldn't trade you for Giannis nor Jaylen Brown. That's how good we think you are. Be great. Go be great. You're going to be awesome. Like, lean into the positivity with Ohtani. We think even with a bum knee and back, you're going to be so great. We're moving you back up in the lineup.
0: He is 3-for-20 in these playoffs.
1: I don't care.
0: I do.
1: All right. Well, then you would bench him?
0: Yes.
1: Oy vey. So you have somebody better that you put in the lineup?
0: He is not right, and he is ice cold. They are at a two-game deficit. They are trying to make history. And listen, I am all for someone saying, I'm close. Trust me. The last time the Cardinals won the World Series in 2011, they almost took David Freese out of the lineup. He said that he was close. Mark McGwire, the hitting coach, told Tony La Russa, I see it. He's turning a corner. Keep him in there. CS MVP, World Series MVP, down to their final strike twice. He was the hero twice in Game 6. So I understand that sometimes it takes a while for guys to find their rhythm and get hot. But this is beyond that. This is not just somebody who is going through a very significant slump. He's not right. And so I know he's adamant, he's convinced, and he's certainly convinced his manager, Dave Roberts. But it's hard for me to believe, based on what we've seen since mid-August, that all of a sudden in Game 3, it's going to turn around and click for him.
1: Yeah, and I guess just to finish out the most random segment in the history of radio, I will make one more random reference. The great Billy Joel song, Goodnight Saigon, and we would all go down together. That's how I'm looking at it. If we're going down, if we're the Dodgers, I'm looking at it. If we're going to go down and we're not going to three-peat, we're going to go down together, and he's part of the together. I'm not going down with him sitting there watching. I can't do it.
29: I can't do it either. And I would just say this, because Smalls, you always bring up this point. Even when you're not hitting, your presence in the lineup affects others in a positive way.
0: Absolutely.
29: My question to you is, based on what you're seeing, does it still feel like Shohei Ohtani has that impact in terms of setting the table for others, in terms of how opposing pitchers decide to approach his at-bats?
0: Yes, if they're looking at him and they're saying, okay, the mechanics look, they're watching the video, they're saying the mechanics look off. If he's still battling those injuries and he's physically compromised, the mechanics are off, he's not as much of a threat. Therefore, I don't need to attack other batters in the lineup differently in anticipation of Ohtani. If I'm not worried about him to the same degree, it changes the game plan.
29: So other pitchers aren't worried about him when he's in the batter's box?
0: Currently, I mean, it's Shohei Ohtani. There will always be some level.
29: And that's the point.
0: But I don't know if you're a pitcher at this stage of the playoffs, at this stage of the game, if the lore and the history of him is going to supersede what you're actually witnessing from a physical standpoint.
1: Yeah, I mean, I just assume Robert Gasser, a 27-year-old pitching tonight for the Brewers, is still going to be conscious of that guy hitting for the L.A. Dodgers. All right.
0: I hope I'm wrong, by the way, and I hope we see him go nuclear tonight. I hope we see him be awesome tonight. It's better for baseball, which is fun.
1: Coming up.
29: Why? You're rooting for the Dodgers?
0: I didn't say that.
1: Yeah. Why one player on one team thinks a coach on another team just got fired because of his quarterback. We will get to that after Smalls says this from the Wellness Company.
0: There is nothing worse than waking up sick. And at this time of year, kids are back in school. They're surrounded by hundreds of others. 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And one ugly strain just showed up. 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
14: Sports Tonight here on ESPN Radio, ESPN 2. 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Well, a lot has been made of the ending of the Giants and Commanders game. 27-all tie. The Commanders run out the clock. They don't get the field goal in overtime. We said on Monday morning this was just going to be the beginning of all of this. We knew in that moment this was not ending, especially since what's Monday Night Football this upcoming week? The Commanders and the Niners on ESPN and ABC. You don't think there's going to be some pregame coverage around the end of the previous game? Rightfully so, and it'll be phenomenal coverage by our team.
30: And terrible timing for Dan Quinn, who does not wear 28-3, even though he was the head coach of the Atlanta Falcons, more than Kyle Shanahan does, who is the offensive coordinator. All of a sudden, now we have the 28-3 bowl between these two head coaches coming off of this blunder from Dan Quinn. Terrible timing for him.
14: The Magic Johnson tweet questioning the clock management. Then Dan Quinn kind of goes through everything that happened the next day, as we knew he would. So we knew this would extend. I don't know that we predicted this part of this storyline that's now developing, but I guess we should have. You could take the man out of the Cowboys, but you can't take the Cowboys out of the man. Micah Parsons last night on his Edge, or 2 nights ago on the Edge with Micah Parsons podcast by way of Bleacher Report, had this to say about the end of the Giants Commanders game. And a reminder, Dan Quinn was the defensive coordinator in Dallas when Micah was there.
12: Jaden Daniels probably cost my man Dan Quinn his job, to be honest with you.
13: That's tough.
12: To be honest with you. And I'm a big Jaden Daniels fan. But the reality is, like, he probably cost a lot of people their jobs this past weekend. We get coached so much on these situations that, like, I'm a defensive player, and this is programmed in me. It would be different if Jaden Daniels was a rookie. This is your third year. This is your third year. You've been to the NFC Championship game. You've been in big moments before. This is your job to be prepared, to understand the game, and understand situations. That's in your job profile. And you're telling me, oh, we're going to want to pay this guy eventually $60 million? This cannot happen.
14: Did Jaden Daniels cost Dan Quinn his job?
29: Dan Quinn came into the season on the hot seat. And it's on the board that he ends up getting clipped. Now, the injuries, how the Washington Commanders as an organization handled things last year, the offensive scheme, being in shotgun as much as they were, opening the door for Jaden Daniels to take all of the hits that he did. It feels like Dan Quinn, with a lot of the controversy that's swirling with that franchise, invited this level of scrutiny. So, no, I don't think that Jaden, in this specific instance, with the tie against the Giants, cost Dan Quinn his job. It just made it harder for Dan Quinn to hang on to the job going into 2027. Now, we'll see what ends up happening the rest of the way, but I will frame it as an uphill climb for him to be able to prove that he deserves to be the head coach of this franchise moving forward.
14: Smalls, this is now a player on your team in Micah Parsons. This was, previously, when we hear these comments, a player on the Dallas Cowboys. It's different now for you because you are a Packers fan. Mm-hmm. Are you okay with what Micah said?
1: or did he cross a line here in the critique of a player on another team, this case, Jaden Daniels?
30: So, just to make sure I'm refining the question, just so I give the appropriate answer, are you suggesting that athletes shouldn't have these type of

0: forms, and if they do, they shouldn't be calling out their peers.
1: What? I don't know how you got that from what
0: Well, is that the question? Because
2: I'm saying he's on the Packers. His team played a game against the Bears. The Commanders and Giants played, and he's telling us that a quarterback got a coach fired on a team he has nothing to do with.
0: Yeah, I guess in this world of media that we exist in, almost every big-time player has a podcast or some sort of a platform to get their point of view across, and that's across all sports, yeah, not just in football. Micah Parsons has this podcast because people care what he has to say. And I value that perspective, by the way, from a current player in the league who's looking at this, who knows the people involved, who knows the circumstances, who was coached by Dan Quinn, and who can say, I have been in these situations where I was told to be prepared as a player. Because when we view it, yes, Jaden Daniels took some of the responsibility and some of the blame from the public, but a lot of people want to point this squarely on Dan Quinn. So to have another player come out and give this perspective, I appreciate it. And maybe you're getting at the fact that he still hasn't played a game yet for the Green Bay Packers, and worry about your rehab and not about the microphone, which I'm sure there are a lot of people that think that, but he's making money doing this and I'm not going to fault him.
1: I'm not trying to imply literally anything. I'm just simply asking a question about this. If I was, I'll say it. There's no implications. I will say this part of it that I am thinking. There's something in the NBA where, like, players feel like it's okay all the time to go after Rudy Gobert. I have no idea why.
0: He is a target.
1: Jaden Daniels, it feels like people are his peers are more okay going at him than they are others. And I'm trying to understand the why behind that. Whether it's the LSU situation, I mean, I don't know, take the Brandon Ayuk stuff, I guess, take it for what it is, because I think obviously he was going after everybody, but he felt okay going after Jaden Daniels. You see a lot of reported, like a lot of conversation about like why his teammates didn't have his back in that in some moments. I guess
0: when he was injured,
1: yeah, I'm
0: the
1: confused
0: way that his
1: by
0: teammates
1: the Jaden
0: reacted.
1: Daniels treatment right now. Micah could have done this without pinpointing it on Jaden. He could have said, I was really upset that my guy Dan Quinn was in that spot.
3: Yeah, I mean, listen, Micah got another nerve talking about getting coaches fired, right? I mean, listen, he's got one sack in his postseason career. How'd that work out for Mike McCarthy? Not great. So I don't like pointing the finger at the quarterback to absolve the head coach of his responsibilities in critical moments, critical phases of the game. Jaden Daniels wasn't the only one on that field that didn't know what time it was on the clock and in the situation at the end of that Giants game. There were 10 other guys that seemed oblivious to what was happening. And I don't understand how you get to that point. Is the quarterback responsible in the huddle? Should he remind his guys of the time and score and the situation and what needs to happen? Absolutely. But I also understand that the quarterback has a helmet on that has a communication system with the sideline that the head coach has access to. And in real time, in the huddles, the head coach can remind the quarterback of certain things before the play clock hits 15 seconds. So it is on the board that Dan Quinn had the opportunity to relay what should have been happening with the play call and the execution of it to Jaden Daniels, who can then in turn remind the rest of the players. And none of that communication seemingly happened. So ultimately, it is on the head coach.
1: You bring up a very interesting point just very quickly. I think we are in a bit, not you, CeCe, because you've done it, but like Michelle and I and others who are in the entertainment journalism business, we are hopefully fairly critical of those that can do what we can't. I think it's interesting when people within the same business critique each other that haven't. Micah, he's talking about, well, Jaden Daniels got to the NFC Championship game. You haven't. I thought that part was interesting. It's like, well, he got there. Wouldn't
3: wild.
1: You? Like, that's like,
3: wild.
1: Oh, you have a national show and you haven't done this. Well so do we. Like, what do you mean? We have the same opportunities that you have,
0: right,
1: and we haven't accomplished that. That part of it was interesting to me also in that clip.
3: Very, very strange for Micah to come out and do that. Very strange.
1: You sounded like you were doing Wendy there for a second. I mean, why would he do that? It's very interesting. Why would he do that? Do you think there's ulterior motives?
3: Very strange.
1: Interesting. All right, coming up. A decision has been made by one team on their quarterback. Do we agree with that decision? We will get to that after I tell you about Midas, the best around in sports. 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
5: 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Why is Drake May playing so well? What's going on with Justin Herbert? Kurt joins us on all of that. Josh Pate on the latest in college football. 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

0: single receiver right. Herbert in the shotgun. They move again. No penalty flag. Herbert throws. Ball is intercepted in the flat. Intercepted and down the sideline. That is Brandon Jones with the pick. Brandon Jones, his second interception of the season.
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2: Also on TikTok.
1: Also on TikTok.
2: Yes.
1: So yesterday on our show, Adam Schefter joined us, as he does each and every Tuesday, 8 a.m. Eastern. And we asked him about whether or not any team has actually called the 0-5 Chargers about their quarterback, Justin Herbert. And here's what he had to say.
3: There was a team I was talking to last week that was like, you know, it'd be interesting that if the Chargers were to consider trading Justin Herbert, they're like, maybe you could get 3 first-round draft picks for him. This team was saying, you know what? The Chargers should think about that because they would get 3 ones. They'd have their own one. You start over. They've had Justin Herbert for 7 years. They haven't won a playoff game with him there. They're winless this year. Why not start it over? And I reached out to somebody with the Chargers, and I shared what somebody said, and they were very clear. We never once have brought up the idea nor thought about whether we should trade Justin Herbert. That is a sentence that has never been uttered in their building, nor would they consider it. Now, maybe they could change their mind in the next month. Maybe something would change it. That was not the sense I got last week at all.
1: Last part certainly interesting. Maybe something would change it. But as we look at this team right now, they're 0-5. If it's not Herbert, then is it Harbaugh that would be in jeopardy at the end of this?
2: But I guess my question is, if you're a 14, 15, 16 loss team, God forbid you don't win a game, why is there a sacred calf in the organization? Why is somebody considered untouchable? I don't understand that part of it. If you do that amount of losing, given what the expectations were coming into this season, everything that you're doing and who you're doing it with should come into question. And that includes Jim Harbaugh remaining the head coach and Justin Herbert remaining the quarterback. And when you look at the remainder of Justin Herbert's contract, he's got $160 million in cash that's left to be paid out. If you couple that with the potential opportunity cost of foregoing, you know, multiple first round draft picks and what you could get back in a trade, it becomes an expensive proposition to hang on to him, considering he's a guy that's been there across 3 different head coaches over 7 years and hasn't won a playoff game. So I guess my question is, why? Mm-hmm. Why is Justin Herbert considered untouchable if your team hasn't done any winning when it matters most?
4: I don't know. Those conversations should happen. If you're an organization and you get off to a start like this, I would think it would behoove you to do your due diligence with every facet of the team, including the head coach and the quarterback, even as talented and or as successful historically as those parties have been. But what were the Chargers? What do we think of them as an organization before Justin Herbert?
2: The same thing that I think about them now. They had a good quarterback in Phillip Rivers, and they underachieved.
4: But we would always talk about them as being an organization that wouldn't want to spend the money or perhaps dysfunctional, things of that nature, right? Justin Herbert comes in, and I'm not suggesting that he transforms the organization, but he provides a little bit of juice because of the talent that he has. Harbaugh wants to go there in large part because Justin Herbert is the quarterback. Jim Harbaugh is a very successful coach that had a lot of options in the NFL. He could have gone a lot of different places. He wanted to go there, not because of the laundry or not because of ownership, but because of that guy. We were excited that Mike McDaniel was going there because of the possibility of what he could do with that guy. And what have we seen in the NFL? It's hard to walk away from bias that you have on someone. We always talk about Brock Purdy not getting the love that he deserves because of his draft bias, because he was Mr. Irrelevant. So many people don't want to look at him and what he's accomplished and give him the same credit they would give somebody like Trevor Lawrence, who was the number one overall pick. With Justin Herbert, there are so many people in the

0: Defense League, and I'm sure so many people in that organization that want the confirmation bias that he is going to grow into one of the best quarterbacks in the league, that he's got all the tools in the world, that he just needs to turn the corner. But this could get way worse. They've got some really tough games coming up on their schedule. This is already going downhill. It could take a nosedive in the next 4 weeks. And while I don't think that they're going to move on from him, I think what was Adam's word yesterday, that they were convicted in what they were saying, that they are not considering trading him at all. I do think if this continues to go downhill, those are conversations that will ratchet up.
1: Do you think they're going to make the playoffs this year?
0: No.
1: Okay. So Justin Herbert would then have been the starting quarterback for 7 years. Do you realize in the 2 years prior to his arrival, they won more playoff games in the next 7 years combined, and they only went to the playoffs one time in those 2 years? We misremember some organization's history because we assume dysfunction because they were able to get the quarterback. We misremember in Cincinnati how many times they got to the playoffs with Marvin Lewis. They just didn't win in the playoffs.
2: Yeah.
1: We misremember with the Chargers because they had the opportunity to get Justin Herbert that they were in the playoffs. With I am not a Phillip Rivers on-field fan. I don't think he's as big-time of a quarterback as others do. Irrelevant, they still got to the playoffs all the time, and they won playoff games. Like, I think we've got to kind of do a better job of tracking the history of some of these franchises because we assume dysfunction because it felt dysfunctional in a moment versus year after year. If, like, the Miami Dolphins are year after year after year dysfunction. But we don't look at them that way because, like, oh, 72 undefeated Marino. You know how long ago that was? They haven't won a playoff game since the year 2000. The Chargers, and they made the wrong pick in Tua over Herbert, obviously. But I think I can actually summarize the Justin Herbert thing this way. And this is maybe on Harbaugh and the organization more. They brought Justin Herbert in to be the best player on the team and to be great. If you ask him to be good, he has a shot of being great. If you ask him to be great, he has a shot of not being very great. They need to ask him to be what Darnold was a year ago. Sam Darnold won the Super Bowl because the Seahawks did not ask him to be the best player on the team. Never did that. It's why when we play hypothetical QB trade game, we, not Adam, we play that. I always go to Minnesota because I'm like, well, he can go there and be Darnold. He doesn't have to be the best player on the team. He doesn't have to be great. He just has to be good. He's on a team that's asking him to be great, and I don't know that he's great. In fact, numbers, wins, losses would indicate he's not great. He's very good. Ask him to be good, and maybe he can be very good. Ask him to be great, he's still very good to good, and it's below what you want him to be. Coming up, bruh, Jeff Saturday, Bro of the Week, next. 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
15: We are Unsportsmanlike here on ESPN Radio. 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And joining us now, ESPN NFL analyst Jeff Saturday, former Colts player, coach. Also, there's always something with
16: and
15: Jeff
16: Packer,
15: and I.
16: And Packer.
15: And Packer. Yeah. Well, yeah, 1 year.
16: Yeah.
15: And Packer.
0: You want to claim him this week? You want to claim him after that beatdown of the Bears?
16: The beatdown on
15: that's
16: the Bears.
15: True. That's true.
16: Yeah. Which my other team didn't win. So yeah. I mean, whichever one wins. That's where we're going.
15: There's always something with Jeff and I. Usually it's around coffee creamer.
16: Uh-huh. Yes.
15: Today we were bombarded out of nowhere, and more him than me, but shout out to Anthony Calhoun and the ABC Indianapolis news team.
16: Yes.
15: That all of a sudden was on the floor this morning. I don't know where they came from or why they were there, but my God, Jeff Saturday is such a god. Four members of their news team, and you would have thought it was Peyton Manning, but it was Jeff Saturday instead. They were so happy to see you.
16: The great people, man. Great people. You know, who's your hospitality is a real thing. Those are great folks. They're here for Good Morning America because they're going to do the Super Bowl this year, and their network just got ABC, so they're affiliates. So they're going to do GMA and do the whole thing.
15: Nice.
16: And Anthony Calhoun, longtime friend, that I've done a number of different things with, does great things in the community and has been a sports kind of, you know, efficient there in Indy for 20 plus years.
15: And they love our show.
16: They love y'all.
15: They love our show.
16: I told them, who doesn't love y'all show?
15: Well,
16: I
15: mean,
16: it's the thing. Y'all crush it, dog. I tell Kenny that every week, dog. Y'all crush it.
15: Well, we appreciate that. Yes. Let's wheel you into a conversation we were just having. Justin Herbert, Adam Schefter comes on with us yesterday. We asked about whether or not anybody's called about Justin Herbert. He said one team has, Chargers shot it down. So we know they're not trading him.
16: Yeah.
15: But should they after the season?
16: It depends on how this thing goes. I mean, if it continues to go down the train wreck, you know, the rails that it's on right now, everything is a possibility. The only thing I would tell you about trading him, and this is whoever is going to come in, because that would mean it's everybody's going. If they're going to trade him, coaches are going, GM's going, they're not going to, that's going to be a full reset. Are any of the quarterbacks coming up in the draft somebody you want to build your team around? It doesn't matter how many picks you have. If that position's not right, you're not going to be relevant until you get that position right. So if you feel like you're better off winning or trying to rebuild with Justin Herbert as opposed to and I'm just throwing a name out there. So for all you college football fans, I don't know who the top draft pick is going to be, but let's just say it's Chambliss. and they're like, Chambliss is a C compared to Herbert being an A, then you wouldn't trade Herbert. And I don't know that that's how they would view it, but that's the reality is, if you think he's going to be your best rebuilding piece, you wouldn't trade him no matter what, because it's hard to find that position and get that position right. He has, now I will say this, from my opinion, he has not done anything. If I were a team, because I heard somebody say 3 first rounders, or
17: Adam brought that up, that a team said to him.
16: I mean, no, like, no, we've got 52. Dude, there's a lot of pieces and parts that he's going to have around him to be successful. So I would. There's a limit to everything, and how much or how willing you are as an organization to go out there would limit it for me. So if it's a 1 and a 3, or maybe something, you get another different conversation. But when you're talking about multiple ones, most, other than the Jets, I think the Jets have 3 this year.
17: Correct.
16: Most teams, that would go into years of trying to fix it. That's hard. It's not easy in the NFL. And especially as fast as we are getting rid of quarterbacks now and doing retreads, if you're another team, you just build around and find another guy.
18: Yeah, I mean, that's a huge swing. That's huge. A huge gamble when you talk about 3 first-round draft picks.
16: Yes.
18: Ask the Cleveland Browns how that worked out for them with the Deshaun Watson move.
16: Thank you.
18: But, Jeff, speaking of limits, apparently there's no limit to what Micah Parsons is willing to say on his podcast.
16: And gotta love it.
18: And most recently, he decided to call Jaden Daniels to the front of the congregation, and he said that he's going to get his man Dan Quinn fired. His words, not mine.
16: Right.
18: Fair or foul for Micah Parsons to call out Jaden?
16: Fair. Listen, I get it. He is a lightning rod. Micah Parsons is a lightning rod, but he's not. He told no lies. That's for everybody. And I said this yesterday, and you and I had this discussion. I had discussion on Get Up and all the different shows on the PTI. You name it. Everybody was talking about it. At some point, y'all, we're the ones across the white lines. I love Howard Mudd. It was my offensive line coach, Hall of Fame coach. Tom Moore, Hall of Fame coach. Tony Dungy, Hall of Fame. All of that's well and good. It's perfect. When I walk out, they're not out there. You better be a problem solver for yourself. At some point, not just Daniels, but everybody in that huddle has a responsibility. We all have jobs. As a center, I would constantly be looking at the play clock for Peyton, for the game clock, constantly reminded. They got a lot going on. There's a lot going in that headset. There's a lot of coming. 25 seconds, bro. Let's go. 15 seconds. We got to hurry the line. So we would rush the line, get the snap off. But that's teamwork. And that's when everybody has a role and responsibility. But when it goes as bad as it did for the Commanders, unfortunately or fortunately, however you view it, the coach is going to take the fall. And so it's ultimately his responsibility. But there's 11 dudes on there, man. Not one of them showed a sense of urgency with 50 seconds left. That's not good enough. I'm just telling you right now, that's not good enough for any of them. And I heard, let me say this too, from the receiver perspective, because people are like, well, they're running fly or they're running go routes or whatever. We actually had plays in Indy where we did that because Peyton would throw the ball over their head and it would extend more time off the clock. So let's say it was 10 seconds. That may take 4 seconds to throw the ball deeper as opposed to like a short out where it's only going to be 1 or 2 seconds. So there are plays. We have all kinds of things that for end of game scenarios that you talk about. So for them running, I don't know what was called in the huddle, but I know this. You either freaking spike it or throw the thing out of bounds.
18: Hey, yes.
16: Either way.
18: You gotta throw it.
16: You gotta throw the ball. You can't take a sack and then look up and not even try to get up. It was a catastrophe from a coaching perspective, but don't miss. It was a catastrophe for the guys wearing white, from the Commanders. They didn't do it right either.
17: Wow.
0: We saw another questionable coaching decision at the end of the game between the Eagles and the Jaguars with Nick Sirianni, who took blame for it. The Eagles are sitting there at 2-3. We've talked about the offensive line issues. They're decimated with injuries. The offense isn't finding the rhythm. They are stagnant, and that's complimentary to say that in the second half. Where's your concern level with the 2-3 Philadelphia Eagles?
16: Okay, I'm going to say this just because I have been a Sirianni apologist, and I'm not going to stop now.
0: Mm.
16: 8 seconds, 8 seconds, and you kick the ball off, that is not on the coach. Make a freaking tackle. Like, no. At some point, we got 11 dudes that you signed up for a job. Don't, because the week before, we're butchering people for kicking it in the end zone and giving them it to the 35 and being able to complete a pass, or was it Cowboys Ravens, right? The week before, yeah. Oh, the coach should have made them return it. So then we make them return it. When can they be right? You know when they're right? When players execute.
18: When they win.
16: Yes, right. That's exactly right.
18: Jeff, I do want to ask you this question, because Nick Saban famously said this on the Art of Coaching documentary. He said, good players can't overcome bad coaching. And it feels like that was a bad coaching moment for Nick Sirianni. Now, you had the privilege of not only wearing a helmet, but wearing a headset, being a coach in the National Football League. So I gotta reframe the question.
16: Yeah.
18: Can the players overcome a coach making a really bad call in a critical moment?
16: They can. Listen, we have had, I have played on a number of different teams that have been extremely successful. And I will tell you, there have been a lot of calls that have come in that you kind of look sideways. You're like, probably not going to be our best right here. And it happens, right? It's the moments of the game. You have 40 seconds to decide something and get something worked out. Not all things go according to plan. And there are bad calls, and then there are moments when we make bad decisions as players. What you try to avoid is when both of those happen together, right? Bad call, and then make it worse with a bad decision. So it's you limit the damage when things don't go right. But man, at some point, it is about execution, and it's about knowing where your weaknesses really are and not, again, exasperating the problem. And I think that's kind of what we see is when a bad decision or a bad coaching, it goes to a bad decision by players or bad execution, and then it all looks like it's falling apart.
19: Well, go ahead and execution.
0: We got about a minute left. Please pause for production, Jeff. Oh. It is time. Write down your answers, guys, for the Bro of the Week.
20: Bro.
16: That's where we are, people.
20: Bro.
21: This is Bro of the Week.
0: What's Jeff Saturday's Bro of the Week?
22: Bro of the Week.
21: With Jeff Saturday.
16: Bro. Mike Evans.
19: Wow. Oh,
0: I should have known it. I went Greg Rousseau.
18: Interesting.
17: I went David Bailey.
16: Rousseau was a great one. Bailey, get out of the Jets.
17: He had three sacks.
16: Come on, man.
18: I actually went off the board. I went Jalen Daniels.
16: Oh, I like that. I didn't think about Jay. That was a Thursday, so that's out of my head. Mike Evans was an absolute beast. Absolute again. What I thought was going to be the best game of the weekend, it was sloppy. Don't get me wrong. All the great games were sloppy this weekend. But you talk about a man making again. You talk about play calls and talk about players making things. Go watch some of them catches. They ain't perfect dimes. That man is snatching balls out the air on top of people. That was a thing of beauty, bro. That dude is a baller.
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34: 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Five people, teams, leagues, sports, whatever you want to say, within the world of sports, that go into the week looking okay and come out of the week looking like an absolute hot mess. Hello, I'm Michelle Smallman, Chris Canty, Evan Cohen with you. We started off with number five.
9: Number five.
34: This may take you for a little loop. You may not be expecting this one. Florida State football.
0: Oh, wow.
34: Now, let me go through a few things. First of all, their last game, they led 14-0 before 35 consecutive points by Louisville. They are 3-3. They have the Canes this weekend. Good luck on that. Yeah. Mike Norvell, 4-15 in ACC games since winning the conference championship in 23. They haven't won a regular season road game since November of 2023. Pete Thamel did an unbelievable job this week, as always, on ESPN.com, talking about buyout market in college football and some of the coaches on the hot seat. So Norvell would cost nearly $51 million on a buyout, potentially $68 million for his staff. And this is the note that Thamel really dug into and figured out, which was unreal. The athletic department at FSU is already more than $430 million in debt. So the conventional wisdom was, well, if they get rid of Norvell, Dion's the guy. Is Dion the guy? Colorado has been kind of stinky. They have a change of quarterback. One of their assistants left a playbook in the hotel, and the other team, like, they're a mess. I could have put Colorado
0: yeah,
34: on the
0: totally.
34: Hot mess. But wait, there's more. Chuck Kennan, FSU's highest rated recruit in the 2026 class, was dismissed from the program on Tuesday following an arrest on charges that included felony aggravated fleeing to elude and false imprisonment. He was the number 56 overall recruit nationally. But wait, there's more. There's a viral R&B song, which is go search for it, is so good by whoever this guy
18: it's
34: is
18: so
34: that
18: great.
34: Did it, that I'm like listening to it over and over again, just destroying FSU. One of the most viral fan moments on social media over the last 24 hours was an FSU mockumentary song, basically.
18: Take Tony White with you.
34: I mean, it's...
18: Take him with you.
34: Needless to say, I have enough ammo to put FSU number five on this list.
18: Oh, that song is great. I mean, that song should go triple platinum. That is an amazing song. If you ain't seen it yet or heard it yet, go find it. It's worth your time.
34: Now, some could be asking, hey, why don't you guys play it? Well, we're not allowed to technically play it, or
18: no,
34: we would play it, obviously.
18: No, that's great,
34: but
18: though.
34: Go look for the FSU viral song that is out there. So your reactions to number five FSU football on this list?
18: Oh, 10 out of 10, no notes. Go sign on everything that you said. It's laughable, the state of Florida State football. I remember growing up, this was the preeminent program in all of college football. Now, of course, I'm an 80s baby, so of course, 90s and early 2000s, that was the time. Bobby Bowden was the standard for so many years.
3: Peter Warwick, Warwick Dunn,
18: Rod Preston, all of those guys. It was amazing what that program once upon a time was. It was a very, very proud program and a proud fan base. Think about how far away they are from where they were then.
3: Mm-hmm.
18: And to me, it doesn't show any signs of them being able to get right. Him winning a couple of weeks ago against Virginia gave him somewhat of a reprieve in terms of taking a little bit of the pressure off. But what they did on Friday night against Louisville, oh yeah, it's time for him to get up out of there.
3: Well, you want to pay for it? Because that's part of the problem.
18: Well, here's why there's so much debt. It's probably a hard thing to do to get the alumni to continue to pour money into this program. Hundreds of millions of dollars in the stadium renovation, the tens of millions of dollars that it takes year over year when it comes to NIL and being able to recruit. Do you want to give that money and a de facto endorsement to what Mike Norvell has been doing over the better part of the last decade? Hell no. Mm. So yeah, I absolutely believe to solve their money problems and to solve their football problems, they have to get rid of Mike Norvell. They already started down this road by moving on from the AD. Go ahead and finish the job. Get rid of the head coach.
3: Number four. Hot mess rankings. You know, NFL is the top sport in our country. We've been talking a ton about that. College football is right there below it. Baseball playoffs ongoing with the Brewers and the Dodgers, and then the Rays and the Guardians. As we're talking about WNBA Finals, which, by the way, I could have put the Atlanta arena situation on there because they have to move the games, whatever. We forgot until right now that a team blew a 2-0 lead in the ALDS, the Chicago White Sox.
0: Oh, yeah.
3: They went completely unscathed in terms of overall conversation, and I'm sorry to do this to the White Sox because I know it's a good organization and they have great fans that always kind of, I relate to them as a Mets fan. We feel like we're kind of second place in our own town in baseball. But they had a 2-0 lead. Then the Guardians struck basically everybody out in a game five. What, they had 3 hits and 21 strikeouts, I think. And, you know, it mowed down the entire series after that 2-0 lead. Gavin Williams was ridiculous for the Guardians. So I got to point out a blown 2-0 lead with a chance to be in the ALCS against the Rays. And then the Guardians mock you on social media with the whole Spirit Halloween thing, saying, hey, your stadium's now available to use.
0: That was them doing a little too much, though.
3: Okay, but I still got to put the White Sox on there, number four, Smalls.
0: I thought that you were going to say Chicago sports as a whole with the way the Packers beat the Bears.
18: Ooh.
3: Oh, Caleb.
0: Yeah, but then he's changing his Instagram bio. I'm inevitable. I don't know. There's just a lot happening in Chicago sports where they're
18: super
0: like
18: corny.
0: Putting their head down a little bit, you know?
3: So you're saying Cubs? Just reason with it.
0: Bounce from the playoffs, yeah.
3: Bounce from the playoffs, but also council managing the Cubs, not the Brewers. The Brewers better without them,
0: yep.
3: So you can make that argument. The White Sox I just mentioned. The Bulls I can't put in there right now, but the Bears. Yeah, I guess I could have done enough on Chicago.
0: I don't know. I think the Bulls historically have done enough to just still be lumped in there.
3: Well, and actually Angel Reese traded from the sky to the dream, right?
0: Yeah.
3: And
0: she's
3: been unbelievable, so I guess I could have done that. Yeah, all right, but I put the White Sox, but you could do / Chicago sports. Number three. I'm going to have a hunch that you guys are going to like this one. The L.A. Rams.
0: Yeah.
3: They're 2-3. They lose in overtime, 37-34 to the Bills. After the game, they have Alaric Jackson throwing a punch. They're starting left tackle at Bradley Chubb. The lead came down with a suspension, a 2-game suspension. They go out there and they release their kicker. Yesterday, I didn't know it was the kicker's fault exclusively on a blocked kick. I would think the line has something to do with that as well. And the LA Rams are sitting there at third place in the NFC West. Sean McVay as frustrated as you've ever seen him post-game. Myles Garrett hurt. Aaron Donald has been in and out of the lineup coming back off of retirement. So I think it's pretty fair for me to have the LA Rams number three on this list.
18: Yeah, I think it's fair to have the Rams number three on this list too. I guess they're blaming the thicker kicker for the return. They're blaming him for the missed extra point in regulation. They're blaming him for the block. They're finding ways to scapegoat the kicker. And all of their special teams woes over the last 2 years, they're not all on on Mavis. So I don't understand this.
0: They've lost 5 games since the start of last season because of special teams blunders, and they're not all on him.
34: I have a question. Are negative special teams plays year after year, like the Rams have had in the Sean McVay era, an unintended consequence and a residual effect of bleep them picks? Because you don't have as many picks, you don't have development guys on low-cost deals all the time, yep, and you're scrambling to find other people. Is that one of the unintended consequences of bleep them picks?
18: Yeah, because the guys that aren't frontline starters, they're your core special teamers, right? They're the guys that make up your field goal and field goal block teams. They're the guys that make up your core four special teams. You're talking about punt return, kickoff return. Like those are the guys that make those groups up. And when they're not as good because you don't have those mid and late round draft picks to stock your 2 and 3 deep with, then that area of your team is going to suffer, and you have to find a way to be able to emphasize it and improve the talent base in that area. Remember, football is 3 phases, right? Offense and defense, those 2 units are going to comprise 60-some-odd plays in a game. Special teams is going to give you 30 plays a game. That phase matters, and it's clear that under Sean McVay, that has been a bugaboo. That has been a sore spot, and I just don't understand scapegoating the kicker.
34: Yeah, not to make everything always about Belichick, but of course I do. 2012 draft, 6th-round pick, 197th overall, was a rugby player by the name of Nate Ebner, yep, Ohio State. There's no chance in hell Nate Ebner thought, you know what, I should be a starting safety. He comes in, he has one job. He knows he's playing special teams, 3 Super Bowls later and an All-Pro later, second-team All-Pro later. He knew what his job was, right? So the bleep them picks, maybe that's a residual effect of that.
18: Well, I will say this. People off of that Bill Parcells tree, starters play special teams too.
34: Ooh.
18: So I'm just putting that out. Starters play special teams too. Mm. So different, a little different philosophically.
34: Next.
11: Number two,
34: hot mess rankings. The people are teams that go into the league week looking okay and come out of it looking... Nick Sirianni, I'm sorry. I have to put him on there. I have been a supporter of his. Michelle has been a supporter of his. Jeff Saturday, who just came in, was a supporter of his. Yeah, the Eagles led 17-16, 8 seconds to go in London. 1 week after blowing a 2010 lead, they decide to kick it off. 53-yard return and a game-winning field goal later. They lose the game. They have a losing record and an utter disaster of an ending for a depleted football team that, even if you want to defend Sirianni, you still got to put it on Sirianni that his specials can't tackle after they didn't tackle earlier in the game on a kick return that was ultimately called back, but they still couldn't tackle. I have to put Nick Sirianni 2 and 3, and some of the decisions this year, which have been questionable. Number two, hot mess rankings.
18: Yeah, Nick Sirianni, is there any argument against him being a hot mess after what happened in London?
0: No.
18: Yeah, so.
34: Okay, so easy.
18: It's a no-brainer.
34: Number one. I told you what I was going to do the other day, if you listened to it the other day, so thank you for it. It's blatantly obvious. Dan Quinn, number one hot mess rankings. I'm sorry. I could put the entire NFC East on there as a whole, but I don't think that actually puts enough heat on Quinn. 14-point lead against the Giants. They blow the lead, 27-all in overtime. Clock runs out to end the game without a field goal attempt. What they were doing, how they were doing it, why they were doing it, what was Jaden Daniels doing dancing around? Micah Parsons is out there saying, well, he cost Dan Quinn his job. Jeff Saturday is saying, well, don't blame the wide receiver part of it, because we had a play in Indy where you could just throw the ball out of the end zone, in essence, to kill more clock and then set up for a field goal. Any which way, they didn't know what they were doing. And when an entire group of 11 players on any unit does not know what they're doing, ultimately the buck stops with the head coach. And the head coach in this case is Dan Quinn.
18: Yeah, Dan Quinn deserves every bit of this. Even though his team didn't lose the game, it felt like a loss. And to me, this is the beginning of the end of the Dan Quinn era with the Washington Commanders. I can absolutely see owner Josh Harris deciding at some point between now and the end of January that the organization is going to move in the direction of an offensive-minded coach to pair with the young star quarterback. So, yeah, Dan Quinn's days in the district are numbered. He will not be around to see that brand new shiny stadium open up.
34: You just said something that's fact that I don't think hit me until this moment. The Commanders didn't lose.
18: No.
0: I know.
34: I think I've set up the story every week saying they tied, and
0: feels like a loss.
34: Right. I have not comprehended they did not actually lose that game. That's the biggest loss of the season, and they didn't lose.
0: Right.
34: It's weird. All right, 888-SAY-ESPN, 888-729-3776 is your telephone number for errors, objections, omissions with the Hot Mess Rankings this week. We have Dan Quinn, number one, Nick Sirianni, two, the LA Rams, three, the White Sox, four, and FSU, five. Small CC objections, omissions, you guys out there as well at 888-SAY-ESPN on the Hot Mess Rankings. 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
11: Hey, it's Gola coming up Wednesday. The Rays beat my Guardians to even up the ALCS, but we're not worried. 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
34: 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Hot mess each and every week at this time. People, teams, leagues, stories in sports that go into the week looking fine, come out of the week looking like an absolute mess. Dan Quinn, Nick Sirianni, LA Rams, White Sox, FSU football. The five we have on the list today. Objections and omissions before we get to calls at 888-SAY-ESPN.
18: A little surprised that Florida State is as low as they are on the list. I might have bumped them in front of the White Sox.
34: That's fair. I think you're right. I think you're right about that. I think that's a flip-flop I could have done. I just thought you have a team blowing an O. It's almost Smalls' big take on the Chargers-Jaguars playoff game from years ago.
18: Yeah.
34: It's like, does anyone know that the Jaguars came back from 27-0 on the Chargers to win? Like,
0: no.
34: are we still haven't talked about that, I don't think.
18: Yeah.
34: Does anyone know that we had a team in baseball blow a 2-0 lead in a five-game series? I just thought I had to put them on the list for that. But you're right, FSU. When I went through the laundry list of stuff around FSU, you're right about that.
18: And I thought there was a missed opportunity, too, to have an all-encompassing NFC East line item.
34: But you don't have to add another team or player or person. You know what I mean? So that, because that would take out one and two in this list. But you're right, because the Cowboys losing to an undrafted free agent.
18: Yes.
34: Technically, the Giants, people forget about this, the Giants did tie against a 1-3 football team as a first-place team. That's not ideal for them either. Smallsy.
0: I would have put the Rams over Nick Sirianni.
34: Really?
0: Well, because Nick Sirianni, while he deserves to be on the list, he's one person, whereas the issues with the Rams are multiples. There's many issues going on with the Rams, so I would put them up, not above Dan Quinn, but I would put them at number two. To put on your radar for next week, the Philadelphia Flyers still have not won a game. 0-5-3. This is a playoff team from last season. Bad. I'm also a little surprised that we didn't hear any mention of the LA Chargers.
18: Yes.
0: 0-5. They just fell to the Denver Broncos. We are talking about conversations that maybe the organization should be having about moving on from Justin Herbert. And mind you, they go to Kansas City, they play the Rams, they have the Texans, and then they go to Baltimore. Things are bad there.
18: But here's the thing, though. They gave up 13 points in the fourth quarter. They had a touchdown lead going into the final quarter of the game against the Denver Broncos at home. And the reason why you lost, Jim Harbaugh going for it on fourth down in his own territory, and Justin Herbert with two turnovers.
0: Mm-hmm.
18: So the head coach quarterback tandem that's supposed to move you out of football purgatory was the reason why you couldn't get on the board in the win column this past week.
0: Critical fourth and one. Herbert doesn't get it. I mean, messy. Messy for the season. Messy on Sunday.
34: I guess I could have done LA football because I could have done the Rams, the Chargers, UCLA, unfortunately for them. Well,
18: just SoFi Stadium.
34: Yeah, well, I mean, UCLA lost Nico, and USC has not been great this year. I guess I could have done LA football in general. Interesting. All right, 888-SAY-ESPN, telephone number to join the show. Eric in Nashville watching on ESPN2. Hot mess, who you got?
1: Hey, guys, my hot mess has got to go to SEC officiating in both the Georgia-Alabama game and the Kentucky-LSU game. You had Alabama, it should have been called pass interference against Georgia, was not called, and the Kentucky-LSU, although my heart does not bleed for LSU and Lane Kiffin, I was laughing at that. Clearly, Kentucky was a false start. They were allowed to call a timeout, and then you got the two-point conversion, and he got screwed. So, SEC officiating for both of those games. Guys, y'all take care, and we'll talk again soon.
34: Yeah, thank you for the call. That would have been a good one. TC, I know you thought that Alabama got screwed late in that game.
18: Yeah, I did. But here's the thing, and I thought Kalen DeBoer did a great job of being able to reframe it. You never leave it to the discretion of the officials. You don't want the game to come down to the subjectivity around the officiating. What was a call? What merits a penalty, a foul? What doesn't? You never want it to come down to that. So the fact that you were in that situation, you eliminated your own margin for error by allowing it to be as closely contested as it was. So that's on you. So I hear what that last caller is talking about with the officials, and I do think that there is a gripe. There's a legitimate beef there, but if you're a player, if you're a coach in that matchup, you can't let it come down to that.
34: You know, there was also another moment that I thought was pretty interesting when Kalen DeBoer went after Dejon Lee Jr. of Alabama. He's screaming at him on the sidelines.
18: You cost us the game.
34: But that's not the moment. The moment for me was, and I saw people on social media pointing this out, I saw a bunch of people saying, well, that's why you have former players on the sideline. I'm like, what are you talking about? And then you look closer, and ha-ha, Clinton Dix, former NFL and Alabama safety, is there. Lee is walking away, and he physically turns him around to make sure he's looking at the coach when the coach is talking to him. And I thought that was a very interesting, because I could see you doing that, right? If you're on the Virginia sideline, and Tony Elliott is getting after a player, for whatever the reason would be, and the player's walking away, I could see you saying, wait a minute, you got to look at him, and you got to have this back and forth. It's different if a coach does it.
18: Yeah.
34: If an ex-player does it, I feel like it's like, wow, that's the program's going in the right direction in that moment.
18: I will say this, ha-ha, Clinton Dix got a lot more maturity than me, because after the coach gets done MFing him, I'm going to sit there, and I might put hands on it.
34: That's more okay than a coach doing it.
18: As a former player, that's one of those things you deserve your ass whipped for costing us a game. But you know what I appreciate about that moment? From the coaching staff at Alabama, them being able to let that kid know in real time what he did wrong, because they're going to have to rely on Dejon Lee at some point going into the college football playoff? Because this might not be the last time that you face off against Georgia, and this doesn't serve as an elimination game from national championship contention in the way that it once did prior to the current format of the playoff.
34: But in general, yes. I always thought about the ex-player being on the sideline for coolness factor and, like, recruiting. I never thought of it as, like, oh, that's an extension of me, the coach. If you know the ex-player that has a name, that has a resume, is going to follow your lead, that is a weapon that you have in a positive way that you should utilize. If Tony Elliott of Virginia knows, no matter what he says, Chris Canty, 11-year vet, Super Bowl champion, national sports talk host, is going to back him up, that's more than just coolness factor out there. I thought that was an interesting moment over the weekend. DJ in New York watching on ESPN2. Hot mess. What do you got, DJ?
2: I got my IT on here.
34: You got me? Your what?
2: Yeah, Amber.
0: Wait, hold, Amber?
34: What is he saying? Who's Amber? Hello?
18: DJ.
34: I want to know who Amber was. What do you think Amber was? Wife? Girlfriend?
4: Amber Wilson?
0: Coworker?
34: Amber Wilson, why is she?
4: Maybe he's looking forward to listening later.
18: ESPN Radio.
34: Oh, so he's yelling at Amber for an Amber Wilson, Amber and Ian take, but Amber's not on.
4: Yeah, that's probably. What he was doing. That's probably most likely.
18: Mm. Yes.
34: Interesting. Okay.
18: Well, whatever it is, I agree with him.
34: Wow.
4: Didn't you guys agree the last time she came on for the first time ever?
34: Yes.
18: Well, it was just hard to be around Tua. She had to finally admit that she was wrong.
4: I don't think that's what it was. I think you guys were talking about something else. Mm. I don't think she's ever given that one up.
34: I think she has.
18: No, I don't think so.
0: I was
18: going to
0: say, at this
18: point. You're right. I don't think she has.
0: That's a tough stance to back
18: now. Tua wasn't that bad. Look at Malik Willis.
34: But you know what the Tua stance is? I have a Tua stance. Here's the Tua stance. You say we should have taken Herbert. You sure about that? You sure the Dolphins would have been so much better with Justin Herbert? Look at the Justin Herbert-Mike McDaniel pairing that would have existed in Miami.
0: Tua and Mike McDaniel, much more productive.
34: Tua and Mike McDaniel had the most explosive offense in the NFL at one point. Jason McCourty, ESPN NFL analyst, will join us next. 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
0: Back to school season means backpacks, schedules, and busy mornings. But there's one thing a lot of families forget to plan for. What happens when the school germ starts spreading and someone gets sick? Joining us now is Dr. Peter McCullough with some smart ways to be prepared before the school year begins. So, Doctor, back to school is exciting, but it also seems to be the time of year that families start getting sick again. Why does this season hit so many households?
2: Because people miss an opportunity, and that is to use nasal sprays and throat sprays twice a day preventively. These have been shown to reduce the common cold, flu, RSV, and other viral infections, but it has to be done twice a day on a regular basis.
0: What are some of the most common health issues that families run into once the school season does start?
2: The kids are back in school, they're coughing, they're sneezing, and they clearly spread viruses and other illnesses. And so it's important to be ready at home with a medical emergency kit so as parents, you can handle

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5: We are Unsportsmanlike here on ESPN Radio, ESPN 2. 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Were you there when Alaric Jackson punched Bradley Chubb? Like, were you on the field at that point?
6: We were on the field getting ready for a post game and all of that. And we didn't see that actually happen. Right. We saw the aftermath of it, of people pulling each other. And we was like, damn it. And it was all big people. So when you see a big people fight, you gotta stay far away. Don't get close.
1: Good advice.
6: We was like, what the hell is going on? Cause you saw a jersey exchange, so you're assuming that it was all pleasantries. And then you could see the aftermath of it spilling over.
7: So Alaric Jackson was doing a jersey exchange with somebody on the Buffalo Bills.
6: Yeah.
7: If you're Bradley Chubb's teammate, do you have to get the jersey back?
8: Good question.
1: Yeah.
5: You can't display that.
6: No.
7: Your man can't get stolen on, and then you keep the jersey of the guy.
6: You might have been playing a Pop Warner with him. The relationship may go deep. He might have jumped in for Jackson.
7: He might have hyped Jackson up.
6: You don't know where he stands on that. But yo, that's a great question. Like, cause you know, you'll exchange and then the jersey will just be sitting in your locker. Yeah. You can't keep that in the locker. You gotta take that home.
7: I mean, if you go back to Buffalo, if you have Alaric Jackson's jersey, do you hang that up over Bradley Chubb's locker?
1: Oh. Cause
7: I mean, you got stolen.
1: That's bulletin board material.
7: The whole world saw it. This ain't Chubb's locker. This is Jackson's. He got two of them. One on East Coast.
5: Did you have any memorable jersey exchange? You're like, I can't believe I got that jersey.
6: No, I never did. I didn't really do jersey exchange.
5: Why?
6: I think because I lost a lot in my career, and I'm not losing a game and going up to you after the game and saying, can I get your jersey?
5: Did you ever do it?
6: In the off season.
5: No.
6: As popular, I feel like.
7: Well, it wasn't. And here's the other thing.
6: When we played.
7: But I guess it's different for you because your brother played in the league, but I wouldn't want another player's jersey in my crib.
6: I have a few of them, and they're literally in a bag somewhere. I don't know what to do with them.
7: I'm not putting Evan Cohen's jersey up in my crib. I'm just not going to do it.
6: You don't want?
1: Eight interceptions. That's a county record. That's history right there.
7: I'm straight.
5: What? You didn't have to go there.
7: I'm good.
5: But you never, like, what about on your own team? Like, I'm thinking about, like, would you?

0: That's what Brady? I have from when I first got to the Titans, the veterans that kind of helped me, I have their signed jerseys.
1: Got it.
0: And they're just in a bag. But I have
2: them. So they're all in a bag somewhere.
0: They're all in a bag somewhere. Mm. But I have them.
1: If you have a Brady one, I'll take it.
0: I don't have that.
1: Okay.
0: Yeah. I would have sold it.
3: Smart man.
0: It's a lot of money.
3: Smart man.
0: It's a lot of money.
3: Smart man.
0: It's a lot of money.
1: Jason, you have to weigh in on what everyone

0: all the way through the entire season, 2-minute drills. And those things come up. So you should know how to handle it. So not only Quinn, but every single person on the football field, especially Jaden Daniels, should have known that situation. There's no way you end up tying that game and not even getting a field goal off.
1: So it's hard for me to follow this up, but I got to ask the question because you're doing it as a former player. Micah Parsons on his latest podcast said that Jaden Daniels is about to get his man Dan Quinn fired. His words, not mine. Is it fair for Micah, a current player, to come out and critique Jaden Daniels in that way?
0: Why? If you want to, I guess, but for Micah Parsons, like, what do you gain from criticizing Jaden Daniels during the course of a season? Like, that would be my biggest thing. We always talk about it in the midst of a team, ignore the noise, don't create distractions for anybody in the locker room. Micah's not even playing yet. Like, he's not back on the field yet. And you're talking about a team, a player, a coach, not even in your division, that has nothing to do with Micah or the Green Bay Packers. Like, if his relationship with Dan Quinn is just that great that he wants to kind of put in a good word for his head coach, I guess. But I heard that and I was just like, I don't get what you gain from that as a player on another team. We all know, like, Quinn messed up, Jaden Daniels messed up. Who deserves to blame more? If I'm another player in the league, I don't give a damn. I'm just happy it's not happening to my team.
2: I wonder if it's easier for him to do stuff like that when he's not playing. You know, because if you're out there and you're, like, if he was playing for the Packers at the beginning of the season when they looked completely inept and things were falling apart, it's hard for you to point the finger at the Commanders and or Jaden Daniels and be critical. Yeah. It's a lot easier when you're still rehabbing to be a little bit of a wiseacre.
0: That's a good point. I mean, the rate he's on, he's gonna be taking our jobs when he's done playing, because he's already shown that he's media savvy. He's willing to say whatever to get the headline.
2: Okay, but let's go to the Chargers, because that's been a point of conversation this week.
0: Yeah.
2: We asked Adam Schefter on our show yesterday, 0-5.
0: Yeah.
2: They have the conversations happened about Justin Herbert and the organization potentially moving off of him. Mm-hmm. What do you think?
0: Schefty shut it down, right?
2: But should they? Should they consider it? If they have four games on their schedule that they could lose next. What if they drop to 0-8, 0-9?
0: I would say yes, you have to consider it. The caveat is, who do you feel good about in the upcoming draft that you'd say, like, all right, we're moving on? And I get it. Like, there's a certain part where it's just like, you know what? We don't know how we feel about anyone in the draft, but this isn't working with the current setup, so let's just hit reset. Let's get a new head coach, get a new GM, get rid of the quarterback, get the $50 million a year off of the books, and let's just hit reset. And if they get an offer of 3 first-round draft picks, it would be hard to say no to something like that. What's tough about it is, throughout the course of Justin Herbert's career, we've talked about the potential, we've talked about the flash, the arm talent, all of those things. This year has felt like a lot less flashes and a lot of just what Brady called a meatball sub type of throws, where he's just giving a ball to the other team, fumbling it off of somebody's cleat. Like, those type of plays kind of have set the tone. Now, this is the worst I've seen him play, so maybe if you're internally within the organization, you can point to other variables and say, if we change these things. I feel like we've been saying that his whole career.
2: We have 3 undefeated teams left right now. We have the Chiefs, the 49ers, despite injuries, and the Vikings.
0: Yeah.
2: Which one of those teams do you feel the best about? If you had to put stock in one of those undefeated teams to make it to L.A. Valentine's Day for the Super Bowl, where are you going?
0: I think right now I'm going with the 49ers. That game, I said it on Monday Countdown, like, that game, 49ers Seahawks, that was like identical twin brothers fighting, where they just looked so evenly matching. You're trying to figure out, and it was just haymaker after haymaker. The 49ers, the Chiefs have injuries too at the wide receiver position that make you a little bit nervous, outside of obviously what Kenneth Walker's doing. The 49ers thrive with injuries, and I just feel like Mike Evans, that was a missing piece. They're going to need to get Deebo back healthy, but defensively, they've been so good with Raheem Morris. I think right now I would lean 49ers.
1: J-Mac, I got to ask you this question. There are 4 teams in the NFC that are 2-3. 3 of those teams, we all said, had the potential to contend this year, that being the Cowboys, Eagles, and Rams. Which one would you be most disappointed in if they didn't make it to the postseason?
0: The Rams. The Rams would be the one I would be most disappointed on. I think the Cowboys, we look at it, the part of their defense that we were saying, like, oh, they've made a lot of moves, it should be better. The fact that they still aren't good, it'd be like, all right, well, I can kind of see the fact that there were so many new pieces, a brand new defensive coordinator, it just didn't come together.

0: Eagles would be very disappointed. I was trying to make a reason of why. Like that would be a big letdown with the Sean Mannion hire, how great that was going to be with a head coach that has won as many games, been to two Super Bowls. Like, there's no excuse to not have figured something out. The Rams is just like, dude, this was the team that people were saying were going to go 17-0.
1: Does the division matter, though? Because when you look at the NFC East, no Jackson Dart for the New York Giants. Jaden Daniels has already missed time. And in the NFC West, you have the undefeated 49ers and you have the Seattle Seahawks, who are the reigning defending champs.
0: No doubt about it. But like as we're talking about the Rams in that sense, yes, the Australia loss, but the other two have been to the Denver Broncos and the Buffalo Bills. Like they're not even getting beat up in the division just yet. They haven't even got into the thick of that. So I think to your point, yes, if the season ends, we can maybe look to that as an excuse. But still, when you go out and you trade for the defensive player of the year and you have the returning MVP from a season ago, I don't really care what your division is. Like, that team not making the postseason would be a huge letdown.
2: Jason McCourty at SportsCenter in just a minute. But last final thing here, ESPN NFL analyst. You specifically made reference to identical twins fighting, mm-hmm. not just brothers or sisters mm-hmm. fighting. You are an identical twin. What is the difference between an identical twin fighting and a sibling fighting?
0: Well, sibling fighting, like if I'm the older brother, like I may just be bigger, stronger. I place fear in your heart. For identical twins is different because I'm looking in the mirror. Like, I think I'm going to beat you with speed, but you're just as fast. Like, I'm going to go with power, but you're the same exact size as me. So when you match up, that's the difference in you.
2: And that was the Seattle-San Francisco comp.
0: That was the Seattle.
2: Interesting.
0: Yeah.
2: Also, I think before you go, you were a part of something. I think Wiseacre, she said. I would assume that's the word of the day. I think we're all very comfortable with Jason. We have no problem doing bits with him here. I am on the record saying Wiseacre, word of the day.
3: Wiseacre is our word of the day.
2: Yes!
3: And I did not discuss this with Jason prior, just so you're aware. Wiseacre.
2: He still doesn't know what's going on. So don't worry.
3: Don't worry. Wiseacre is a person who pretends to know everything, acts like a know-it-all, or makes smart, alecky remarks. Micah Parsons sometimes can come off as a bit of a wiseacre.
2: Yes, wiseacre. She put her thinking cap on for that one, but so did I, thanks to Lid Smalsey. Thank you, Jason.
3: Thank you, Jason. Dang it, Evan. Good job. 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
3: I learned on Friday Michelle is the Herb Brooks of my personal life. She just bullies me into going out on the weekends.
4: Yeah, I do. Put your butt up, get dressed, put a smile.
3: So Nuno keeps saying that he thinks it's sad that Bill Belichick is coaching at UNC. And Nuno, I would like to know why, and I would like to preface this ahead of time by saying that whatever your reason is dumb.
5: Maybe I'm just a hater. Maybe Pat's
6: I don't think there's a maybe on that.
7: I'm over it. I'm sick and tired and over it.
3: Get a life.
6: Yes! Each and every day at this time, our producer, Pat Costello, gives us items in and around sports, entertainment, his life that he is over here on Unsportsmanlike, presented by Progressive Insurance. Pat.
3: I don't think we all appreciate how easy hockey nicknames are enough. We had Kevin Weeks on yesterday. Go back on the podcast and listen. And yeah, can't you throw out Weeksy out of nowhere?
4: Yeah.
3: He's like, so Weeksy. And we were all like, Weeksy? What? Has anyone called him Weeksy before?
6: No, one of the interesting things that I've learned about Chris Canty, let's talk about him as if he's not sitting next to us right now, is he decides someone else's nickname, even if it's not their nickname. What I mean is, Anthony Rizzo was on last week and he called him Riz. I don't know. One would think.
4: David Dennis Jr., D-double.
8: But here's the thing.
4: If
8: in the locker room your teammates don't give you a nickname, that means they don't fool with you.
4: Yep.
8: So I liken this to a locker room. We have really good vibes on this show. A big part of why we're able to do what we do is the chemistry. And Smalls has a nickname and the Ocho has a nickname. And if we don't address you by your nickname, then you're really not a friend of the show. So if I didn't come up with a nickname for Kevin Weeks, then it would just be weird because we love when we're able to have him on during hockey season.
4: He's but great. For hockey nicknames, they really just throw a Y on things. Like
8: yes.
4: When I covered the Blues, a lot of the hockey guys would call me Smallsy.
8: Yes.
3: Nuno called Smalls.
4: So Smalls is right there.
8: So it's fitting, right?
4: Weeksy is a hockey nickname for sure.
9: I will say... Yeah, Canty E. That sounds good.
4: Patsy. Well, no.
9: Well, we were doing that, actually.
3: You're the third person to call me that, Smalls.
6: Good pizza.
8: I guess when the name ends in a Y, then you have to go with initials?
4: Yeah.
8: Yeah, so CC.
4: CC.
8: Yeah,
9: on Kevin Weeks' hockey reference page, they have nicknames listed, and one of them is Weeksy.
4: There you go.
8: Boom!
3: We did spend after the show quite a while coming up with nicknames for each other to see what it would be.
4: Like, oh, okay. What do you got?
3: Cam was Pratter.
4: Pratter. I was going to say ER is also another one. Either a Y or an ER.
3: Pratter. Javonte, we just went with Larry because his last name is Lawrence.
4: Larry, very good. I like that. Very good.
8: Larry, Nuno's.
3: Most importantly, Nuno's is Big Tex.
8: Big Tex, yes!
4: Big Tex.
8: I like Big Tex.
4: I call him Noons. Noonsy.
8: Nah, Big Tex is better.
4: But Big Tex is tough.
8: Big Tex is great.
4: Big Tex is
3: tough.
4: You
3: can't do much with Teixeira, so Big Tex.
4: Wait, that's really good.
6: I don't even think that's how you pronounce his name the way you just said it.
8: Doesn't matter. Big Tex, we roll with that. Great. We're rolling with it.
1: Yeah, that's really good.
10: Canty, that's what I like about you. One of your strengths, creativity.
8: Said no one ever, but I'll take it, Nuno.
1: Do you have a nickname other than CeCe?
8: I do.
9: You do now.
5: Yeah, OCU Mignora calls him something. Oh, wait, hold on. Don't tell me. I want to see if I can get this.
1: Okay, see if you
5: can. I remember. It's about lining up in the trenches. Oh, my God. It's head-to-head with an offensive lineman.
1: Yeah, is he getting close?
8: You know it. He's getting close.
5: And it was such a slip-in by OCU Mignora. I'm like, wait, what did you just call him?
8: You know it. You're getting there.
5: I can't remember what the heck it was. Oh, my God.
8: We got a lot of them in New York City.
5: Gutter.
8: Yep.
1: Gutter. Yeah. Good job, Ev.
8: Yeah.
3: I mean, that's a good hockey nickname, too.
1: Gutter is a very good hockey nickname.
5: That took everything out of me just now.
8: That's a great pull. Look at you.
5: That was like 3 years ago he dropped that.
1: Yeah. Very good.
5: I'm exhausted. Somebody else talk. That took a lot out of me.
8: Pat, what else we got?
3: Now, speaking of the old times, I think high school reunions are dumb.
1: Why?
3: I think all reunions are dumb.
1: Why?
3: Well, family is fine, I guess. But like, if you're going back in time to see like classes that you were with, high school, college reunions, I think they're stupid. If I wanted to see any of you people, I would do it on my own. I don't need to come to the back to the school that we all graduated from at a specific time to do it.
1: Well, now with social media, it might be different.
8: Pat brings up an interesting point because although I have a great amount of appreciation for the high school that I went to, I was not necessarily a social butterfly when I went to high school. I didn't go to any school dances. I didn't go to my own proms. So, like, it was always this conflict. Do I go back to the high school reunions to dunk on classmates that didn't really want to hang out with me back then?
3: Like, literally?
8: I guess literally and figuratively, or do I decide that I'm just going to big time the reunion and just not go at all?
1: No, you have to.
8: I wasn't good enough for you then, and I'm just not good enough for you now.
1: If you go there trying to dunk on them, literally and figuratively, then you have to brutally rebuff anyone that asks for a photo. Because you know that's going to happen. You're going to show up. They're going to be like, oh, Chris Canty, Super Bowl champion, captain of a Super Bowl team, on Sportsmanlike on ESPN every morning, 6 to 10 a.m. Eastern time. We love the show.
6: Great reset. Good job.
1: Tune in. And if you miss it, you can catch the podcast.
5: And best of on the YouTube.
1: And the best of on the YouTube. We love the best of on the YouTube. Yeah. You can't take photos with them. You have to be like, no. You didn't want to hang out with me at prom. You didn't want to hang out with me in high school. You cannot take a photo with me now.
3: Why didn't you go to prom?
1: I don't know if you would feel comfortable doing it.
8: But to go out of my way to do all of that?
1: That's what I'm saying.
8: I'm
1: going
8: to go out of my way, get on a plane to go to my high school just to not?
1: That's what I'm saying.
5: How do we know?
8: Socialize with
5: wait, can I call a timeout, please?
9: Yeah.
5: We're going to get back to all of this. I want to just point out the slip-in that Pat had that needs to be discussed.
1: What?
5: Pat asked if he was literally going to dunk on people. In other words, they'd get to the high school gym, he'd line up all of the people that he thought were terrible to him and go Vince Carter, Frederick Weiss style and just dunk on their heads in basketball.
1: That'd be
5: that
1: awesome.
5: That visual is amazing at a high school reunion. Now back to regularly scheduled programming. Go ahead.
8: There's nothing else. I was just asking.
1: No, I think you're better off not going, is what I'm saying.
8: Yeah, that's what I'm saying.
3: Why didn't you go to prom?
1: Yeah.
3: Do we need to have an ESPN prom
8: fascinating
1: ESPN prom.
8: Pat, you know what? That's why they pay you the big bucks for the follow-up. This is a great story. So,
5: Again, like I said before,
8: I wasn't a social butterfly, but my teammates on my high school basketball team knew that there was a young lady that wanted to go to the prom with me. And so they set it up and they said, hey, you know, if he were to ask you, would you say yes? And she said yes. But one of my other teammates got wind of it, didn't have a prom date, preemptively jumped the shark.
5: What a no.
8: And he asked her before I
1: no.
8: did.
3: You got scooped?
9: That's a bad friend.
8: I got scooped for my prom date.
1: By your own teammate?
8: By my own teammate. Because my other teammates had already set it up and, you know.
1: How did that conversation go with you and your teammate?
8: Well, I mean, it was what it was. I wasn't mad. You can't hate the player.
1: Yes, I would.
3: Yeah, you can.
8: I'm not going to do that. She said yes to the team. She didn't have to say yes to him.
1: So then there was no other backup options? You were just
8: like I said, I wasn't a social butterfly. What do you want me to say?
1: This is stunning.
8: I'm a late bloomer.
3: It worked out. You're married. You have a kid now.
1: Yeah, I was going to say, it worked out for you.
8: Oh, it definitely worked out.
1: Definitely worked out.
8: Yeah, for sure.
1: Wow. Your own teammate.
8: Yeah.
1: came in and swooped your date after she had already told your boys yes.
8: Yeah.
1: That's terrible.
9: That goes against bro code.
1: Totally.
8: How does that go against bro code?
9: Because they knew that you were going to ask her and go with her, and then he swooped in right before you could.
5: I think you were
1: secretly, I want you to go to your high school reunion.
5: Time. I'm going to tell you why.
1: And go take a photo with this guy's wife.
8: No, you're wrong. I can see where Evan Cohen is going with this.
1: No.
8: I can tell you, Evan Cohen, you have never seen this girl, so you're wrong.
5: Got it.
8: Whatever you're about to say, you're wrong.
5: Understood.
8: You've never seen her.
5: In general, my thought is late bloomers are
1: cool. Shout out to her.
5: Yeah.
1: No, no.
5: Wait, what did you just say?
1: I said, I retract everything that I said.
9: No. Say it again.
1: To go to his high school reunion, find the teammate that swooped your prom day, and you take a picture with his wife.
5: What kind of, what? Are
8: He's
5: you
8: not married.
5: Crazy?
1: Not married.
8: Yeah.
1: Or
8: well,
1: with
8: married.
1: His date
9: jokes
1: to the
9: on him,
1: reunion. You'd be like, hi, I'm Chris Canty, Super Bowl champion and amazing sports broadcaster.
5: That's a picture with his wife.
1: Want to take a photo? Yeah.
9: That's so funny.
1: Swoop in.
8: Smalls, I'm fine with not ducking on that teammate. I'm just going to leave it at that. I'm fine with not dunking on this person.
1: I'll find out more in 10 seconds. But I'm fine with it if you're fine with it.
5: Wait, I think the number one person we just learned something about is clearly Michelle through all of this.
1: I'm mad on CC's behalf.
5: We're
1: That's
5: on Sports
1: rude.
5: Relay, presented by Progressive Insurance.
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25: Tyler Cameron, Dancing with the Stars.
4: Our guy, Evan Cohen here. He once famously threw 8 interceptions in a high school football game. As a former quarterback, what's your reaction to
26: Evan,
4: that stat?
26: I would talk crap to you, but I think I have one of the records for the lowest QBR ratings against Florida State. I think me and my QB combined for 4.
25: Tyler, I played against Nyack High School. I don't think that's the same.
26: I did not try to give you some praise.
25: Shout out to Tyler Cameron yesterday. That got a lot of buzz. The amount of people that reached out to me that like are not hardcore sports fans, they were like, oh my God, Tyler Cameron, my kids love this person. This person loves this. I mean, it was awesome yesterday. Tyler Cameron.
8: Cabrera, one of our stylists, she loves Tyler Cameron.
25: I hope
8: Cameron.
25: She thanks
4: Tyler loves Cameron's Dancing with the Stars. Fans.
25: I hope she thanks Smalls because Smalls worked her into the interview yesterday.
4: She did. And I was texting with her last night and she said that Tyler crushed his dance for Super Bowl night on Dancing with the Stars. So shout out to him.
25: And Joe Smalls, Buck was great.
8: Smalls, do you think Tyler Cameron can help us with the ESPN prom?
4: For sure.
8: Okay.
4: He's got to know enough people to help us put it together.
25: So what exactly do you want this to be, Smalls? 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You have suggested the idea.
4: Well, no, Pat suggested it.
25: Oh, he did?
4: Yeah.
25: Okay.
4: I'm over it. Pat, and then I
8: didn't go
4: sentence.
8: To my prom, so.
4: Yeah, CeCe didn't go to his prom. And Pat, you said we should have ESPN prom, right?
3: Maybe just a USL prom.
4: I think that would be such a fun idea.
8: No,
4: we all get dressed up. We bring a date. Maybe we could have people buy tickets. They could go to the V Foundation. But more importantly, we have a little step and repeat, a corsage action.
8: Exactly.
4: You take your photos, and then you go dance.
8: That's it.
4: Sounds so
3: and
4: fun.
3: And you were looking for a new theme for the hibachi cookout?
4: Hibachi cookout prom?
25: We're going to the prom?
9: Nuno, will you go to prom with me?
8: Big Tex.
4: Big Tex.
8: Big Tex. Who are you bringing to the prom, Big Tex?
3: He's silent.
4: He's keeping his options open, Bradder.
8: He's keeping his options open.
25: And would everyone get 1+1?
4: Well, that's typically how prom works.
8: Are you going to have 2?
25: I wasn't talking about me or either of you two.
8: Wow.
9: Wait, 1+1?
25: I was talking about someone that's not on camera that sits right across from us every day, Rob Lorenzo. Are you going to be okay with just 1+1 over there?
3: First of all,
8: we have societal norms when it comes to our USL prom.
27: No, hold on. Ev, you just called it like that. You just broke every code.
4: You were talking about bro code.
8: Yes.
27: That's a bro code violation.
4: I'm for bro code. That is bro code that you just broke.
3: Putting your guy on blast like that.
4: 100%.
25: I don't care.
8: We don't conform to societal norms on USL.
4: Everyone's welcome.
8: Everybody's welcome.
4: We keep
8: an open mind about everything on this show.
25: All right, so Rob, if you have more than 1+1, you're paying for their seat, just to be clear. Okay. Yeah, you were saying?
4: You went to prom, Ev?
25: Of course.
4: You say, of course.
8: Who did you go to prom with?
25: My high school girlfriend.
8: Oh, okay.
4: Nice.
25: Yeah, we were dating for like 3 years, I want to say. And so, yeah, that was not a thing for me. I was lucky in that, like, I already had somebody that was.
8: Oh, having a girlfriend wasn't a thing for you, huh?
25: No, I don't mean like that.
8: Okay, all right.
25: I don't mean like that.
8: Learn more about your teammates every day.
25: Sure, well, yeah, actually, that was my life. I either had a girlfriend, like a serious girlfriend, or nobody. It was never like the. It was never
3: same
4: situationship.
25: Yeah, whatever you want to say. It was never.
8: It was never fluid.
4: No talking stages. Just straight up, we're dating.
25: Yeah, that's like.
8: Will you go with me? Yes box, no box, maybe box.
4: Is that how you ask girls out? Did you slide the note? Will you go out with me? Yes, no, maybe.
25: No, it just like became obvious. Like if there was somebody.
4: Oh, you never asked them. You just like assumed you guys were dating.
25: I was the high school quarterback. I mean, come on now. No, I'm just kidding.
4: Well, you threw 8 interceptions, so I'm assuming you fumbled a girl.
25: Stats
8: work. Well done.
25: I'll refrain.
8: You walked right into that one, partner.
25: I will definitely refrain on payback on that one.
8: You walked right into that one.
25: I always had a serious girlfriend
0: or nobody,
4: mm-hmm.
0: right? And the nobodies were definitely low points. Like, it was brutal at times in terms of, like, being alone.
4: Because you're a lover boy.
0: Because I'm a what?
4: A lover boy. You didn't like to be alone.
8: You're a relationship guy.
4: Relationship guy.
0: Yeah, but, it, like, not just, like, it had to be meaningful to me. Even at a young age, which was probably stupid, obviously, retroactively.
8: Meaningful lover boy. In high school?
0: Yeah, yeah. I was troubled in that regard. I should not have had that approach. I agree with you on that.
8: Okay.
0: You should give me that look. It's a terrible approach, but it worked for me.
4: I think that's okay, that you cared. Mm-hmm. I don't think that's a bad thing, Evan.
0: All right, so, yeah, I would be okay for the prom currently. I have a wife, so I'm okay with that one.
8: There we go.
0: All right, so then it would be next summer at my house. I have to have a dance floor.
4: Oh, my gosh, we'll have a DJ?
0: How much money do you think this is going to... I can't do this.
4: Okay, but
8: we can actually do it at a club. There's an exclusive club that Evan has access to in New York City.
0: That's not true.
8: We could have the USL prom at the club.
4: Unbelievable.
8: It's perfect for a dance.
4: I love this.
8: Yes.
4: We're going to prom.
8: It'd be great. We're going to prom.
4: Should we get a limo?
8: Yes, 1,000%. Actually, I wouldn't want to get one of those sprinters. It's hard for me to get in and out of a limo.
4: Cool.
8: Yeah,
4: just like a group ride is what I'm saying.
8: Exactly.
4: Because that was such a fun part about prom. Yeah. Everybody piling in the limo. We're listening to Nelly on the way.
8: The anticipation build up.
4: Great.
8: Exactly.
0: Rob, you're gonna need about three limos, just to be clear. Anyway,
4: Evan, stop calling him out.
0: So Cam has been very open about his girlfriend.
4: Yes.
0: Cece and I are both married, so mm-hmm. I'm not getting into the personal lives of anyone else on the show. Other than the ones that have shared. That's kind of outing yourselves in terms of, here's someone that none of us have ever heard of that you're bringing to the prom. Right?
4: I would love to see not only
8: not necessarily.
4: Big Tex brings, but who's the patchular going to bring?
8: The patchular.
0: Pat?
8: He's got this smirk on his face.
2: Nuno and I are going to dress up as Dumb and Dumber.
4: That's pretty good.
5: This is not Halloween.
4: Oh, speaking of.
2: Guys did that at my prom.
8: So is it like Nuno and Pat, a.k.a. Big Tex and Mr. Costello, are they going to be prom crashers?
4: No, they're there.
5: They're invited.
4: They're invited.
2: Yeah.
5: They can go stag if they choose. God.
4: Wait, I'll win prom queen by default, and then who's going to be the prom king?
0: What do you mean?
2: What do you mean by default?
4: Well, I'm the only female on
8: the
4: show.
8: First lady,
2: but everyone would have a date.
4: Oh, yes, your dates would be in the running. Well, then I'll definitely lose to one of your wives.
0: No.
4: I would vote for both of them together.
0: You wouldn't be the only female.
4: But I'm just saying. We have a prom king, a prom queen.
5: Nuno is prom king.
8: But yeah, I'm with Smalls on this one, though, because you can't win prom queen if you don't go to the high school.
4: So by default, I win.
8: Yeah, yes. By default, Smalls would win. Yeah.
4: Give me the crown.
0: Mm, all right.
4: No, I'll do like Mean Girls where I'll break it into pieces and throw it into the crowd to everyone. We'll all share it.
8: Here we go.
4: This will be so fun.
0: Will it?
8: Yeah.
4: Did you not have fun at your prom?
0: I had fun at my prom. That was it when I was in high school. Now we have another prom.
4: I would love a redo on my prom because I don't have many regrets in life, but I look back, terrible dress choice by me. Bright yellow. I look like Big Bird.
0: Bright yellow?
4: I'll show you a photo. Bright yellow.
0: Okay.
4: At the time, it was hot. Everyone was wearing bright colors. All of my girlfriends, when you lined us up, we looked like Skittles because we were all just like bright.
0: Is that the goal?
4: We were really tan with bright colors.
8: But
4: it was
8: you must
4: vibe.
8: Have got the short straw when y'all were taking sticks because you don't want to be in bright yellow.
4: No, I think I chose first.
2: That was the style at the time.
4: It was at the time. How to Lose a Guy in 10 Days, the yellow dress. Like, yellow was a big thing at the time.
0: I don't remember.
4: But now I would go with something a little more classy and elegant.
8: Yeah.
0: You seem to really be trying hard to, like, relive the prom. Like, it seems. Have you had this thought before?
4: I just think it would be fun for all of us to get together and dance.
8: I've never done a prom, so I'm just always fascinated.
4: And Cece's never done
8: it. I see all of these kids, they have all the NIL money, and they're doing it up for the proms and all of this stuff. And I'm just like, man, that looks really cool.
4: So fun. And I have one other thing.
8: What's up?
4: If we're all together at the prom, we're on the dance floor, everyone's feeling it, we're having the best time.
8: Yeah.
4: There is no excuse for Evan Cohen not to Dougie. It's the prom.
8: It's really weird that he won't dance in front of other people.
4: But it's the really prom. Strange. The whole point is to dance.
0: Why?
8: Even at a dance, Evan Cohen won't dance.
0: I don't understand why you, like, why am I the target? What did I do to you on this?
4: I want you to Dougie. They would bring you a lot of joy.
8: You're a self-proclaimed good dancer.
4: Situationally.
8: Just like Dan Quinn is self-proclaimed good at clock management.
0: Did he say that?
8: Oh, no.
0: Oh, wait a minute. I forgot. this is actually a perfect thing to bring up right now, as we only have like 3 minutes left in the segment, and then we'll do other stuff coming up. I got a text from the great Kevin Nagandi, SportsCenter. And Kevin, and college football, of course. And Kevin is a huge, huge Philadelphia

0: Eagles fan. He says, feel like you guys are missing the point with Sirianni. The Eagles should have taken more time off the clock before the field goal. Had 25 seconds left, one timeout, first down. They passed twice and stopped the clock. Kicked field goal with 12 seconds left. I don't want to come on, but it's just a travesty that the Jags had 8 seconds left. So he's, because he takes his kids to school. We've got a million things in the morning, but, and we love Kevin. Are we focusing too much on the 8 seconds and not what led to the 8 seconds? I think there's an argument, because I think both need equal time, so to speak.
1: Yeah, but I don't have a problem with the Eagles trying to create a closer opportunity for Jake Elliott to be able to kick the game-winning field goal, or what was the go-ahead points, right? It was a 48-yard field goal, and I get that kickers make 60-yard field goals all the time, but you want that field goal as close as it possibly can be. And so I understand, you know, wanting to be able to position yourself a little bit closer in order to accomplish that. And with limited timeouts, I get what Nick Sirianni was trying to do on the front end. I don't understand the decision on the back end.
0: I think it's a lot easier, like, because we called it, what, on Monday morning? We said the whole week everyone's going to be coming up with new theories, new conversations about Quinn versus Sirianni and what they did. I think as the week has progressed, it's been a lot easier to divvy up some part of the blame with the Eagles than it is with the Commanders, right? Because you could go, well, special teams just make a tackle. Take more time off the clock. Execute this way, execute that. Like, it's a little bit easier, I think, to divvy up more of the blame with the Eagles than it is with the Commanders, because when all 11 guys look lost on the field on Sunday, I think in that, for the Commanders, I think in that spot, it always is going to default to the head coach. All right, ESPN prom may be happening. Who knew? Who knew? Coming up. I'm sorry, what did this player say about another team's head coach and quarterback? We'll get to that next. We're on Sportsmanlike, presented by Progressive Insurance.
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3: Daniels, play action, roll it to the left, goes down now the 25-yard line. There's only 7 seconds on the clock. There are no timeouts. This is going to end up in a tie if they don't spike it. Wow. It ends up in a tie.
4: Trying to gain more for the kick. Right call is honestly that we can go clock it early.
5: We all got to be better situationally.
4: Leaving tonight with a tie feels like a loss.
6: I'm happy it wasn't a loss, and I'm sad it wasn't a win. That's how I feel.
7: I'm so happy that the game ended that way out of the possible outcome that it could have ended.
8: Big 100 with the call. The ends. The Commanders, Giants game. By the way, I got to tell you the truth and telling myself for a second here. I just got so confused. Like, why are we playing John Harbaugh sound? I still need time to kind of get in my head. He's the coach of the Giants, not the Ravens.
9: Yeah. Oh, yeah.
8: I'm like, wait, what does he have anything? Because I know his voice, obviously. But it's like, oh, yeah, he's the coach of the Ravens right now.
9: The coach of the Giants.
8: But after a guy's the can you imagine if Tomlin just shows up next year and is a coach of another team? Aren't you going to be confused for the first few weeks?
10: Could I imagine Tomlin showing up and being a coach of the Philadelphia Eagles? I actually could.
8: I don't know that I
10: actually could.
8: I couldn't.
9: I don't know about that one.
8: I feel like the Pat Costello is a diehard, lifelong Eagles fan, and I don't think Pat would want that because he's been
10: no.
8: So
10: he doesn't like Tomlin. He doesn't like Tomlin.
8: Is that right, Pat? Would you be critical of that move?
11: No, I wouldn't be critical of that move.
12: I think that'd be a good move.
10: Once Tomlin has a Super Bowl winning quarterback, it's proven that he knows what to do with him. He went to 2 Super Bowls with Big Ben and won one of them. Right, the biggest issue for Tomlin is he hadn't been able to figure out a quarterback post Ben Roethlisberger. You ain't got that problem in Philly with Jalen Hurts. Mm. Just saying.
8: All right.
9: I'm trying to think of where else he would go.
8: No, I got to ask you a question.
9: But I
8: got to ask you a question.
9: Yeah.
8: In a fake hypothetical world that does not exist, if Jalen Hurts and Justin Herbert were offered for one another, who says no? Forget money. Forget the fact that it'll never in a million years happen. I'm just because the satisfactory level with the organization.
9: The Chargers.
10: Oh, you said the Chargers would say no?
9: I think they would.
10: Man, listen. If you're the Philadelphia Eagles, ain't no way in hell you barking up that tree.
8: Mm.
10: Why would I want to get rid of a guy that went to 2 Super Bowls that has proven that he can win in the postseason, doesn't shrink in the moment? I'm gonna get rid of that guy for a possible with Justin Herbert? Don't mess up your for sure for some mo. Don't do it. It never works out in football or in life, period.
8: All right, just was thinking about that as it was going on here. So Micah Parsons is out. He is injured, Smalls. And, of course, when we mention injuries with Micah Parsons and injuries in general, of course.
9: No doubt. 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
8: So Micah's got some time on his hands, and he's doing his podcast, which is totally his right and successful, and people are interested in hearing what he has to say. The Edge with Micah Parsons by way of Bleacher Report. He had this to say about his former defensive coordinator in Dallas, Dan Quinn, and the end of the game with the Commanders, Jaden Daniels, Dan Quinn. Here is Micah Parsons.
13: Jaden Daniels probably cost my man Dan Quinn his job, to be honest with you.
14: That's tough.
13: To be honest with you. And I'm a big Jaden Daniels fan. But the reality is, like, he probably cost a lot of people their jobs this past weekend. We get coached so much on these situations that, like, I'm a defensive player, and this is programmed to me. It would be different if Jaden Daniels was a rookie. This is your third year. This is your third year. You've been to the NFC Championship game. You've been in big moments before. This is your job to be prepared, to understand the game, and understand situations. That's in your job profile. And you're telling me, oh, we're going to pay this guy eventually $60 million? This cannot happen.
8: The more you hear it, the more like you hear something else you want to focus on. Like, I thought it was interesting about the NFC Championship game and obviously critiquing somebody on a different team, so on and so forth. But when I heard it again just now, I went to the place of, is he right about that? Does everyone know what to do in that circumstance? And that in this specific case, somehow the Commanders just did not. Like, if you were...
10: It's not about just knowing what to do. It's having it built in so it's muscle memory.
8: Right? Let me ask it this way.
9: Mike, is that even as a defensive player, I know what to do?
10: But here's the thing. You can know what to do, But in that moment when the pressure is at the greatest and you have the stakes involved,
8: how to act on it,
10: it needs to be reflexive.
8: Right.
10: And, and it clearly wasn't. And it's not just with Jaden Daniels. It's with everybody that was on the field. So when you get through all of the different minutiae, from the substitution patterns to the actual play that was run, receivers 20 yards downfield, all of those different things, it's clear that nobody knew what to do in that situation. So we can blame Jaden Daniels, and I'm not saying that his hands are clean in this whole situation. But this ultimately falls on the head coach. So, no, Micah, it's not Jaden Daniels getting Dan Quinn fired. It's Dan Quinn getting Dan Quinn fired.
8: Yes, totally agree. I want to ask you a couple of follow-ups on this as a former player. When do you think you were at your peak level of football intelligence as on field? Like what?
10: Oh, at the end of my career. Because so, I've played in so many games.
8: Okay, so Ravens, John Harbaugh.
10: Yes.
8: Okay, so let's just pretend same exact situation happens. God forbid your quarterback gets hurt, and John Harbaugh says, CeCe, I need you to go in at quarterback. Obviously, you're not a quarterback. But situationally, would you need someone to tell you what to do? In that moment, 57 seconds left, would you know exactly what to do in that moment if you hypothetically had to play quarterback?
10: I mean, there's so I understand what the quarterback should do, but if I'm in that situation where I've never done that job, all of a sudden now all of the different facets that I don't know about come into play. And I guess
8: then the first part of what he's saying is true, in that in theory, at your peak level of football intelligence, you do know what to do if you had to run that play, so to speak. Whether you can do it or not is a different
10: but
8: story.
10: Because I'm a defensive lineman, it's not reflexive. It's not instinctive.
8: But a quarterback should be reflexive and instinctive in that moment.
10: Sure, but Jaden Daniels did miss a couple of weeks because he was out due to injury. That was his first game back, and he's dealing with a major injury. And not to say that he didn't play well and that he wasn't in full command of what they were doing on the offensive side of the ball, but I think that when you have a situation like that where you've got a guy that's missed weeks of practice time because he's been dealing with an injury, he doesn't have the benefit of going through all of the practice reps and getting those special situations that you drill down on every single week. You had Jeff Saturday in studio in the 7 o'clock hour. He says throughout the course of every single week, you go through special situations. So Thursday, when you're doing your third down install, you work the 2-minute drill and your coach gives you a time and score, the amount of timeouts, and you go through that process. Friday, you work red zone, 2 minutes, special situations again. Walk through on Saturday, you do special situations again. And that happens every single week. And why do you do it every single week? It's not because guys don't know what to do. Right. It's because you want to make sure that guys have the muscle memory when you get in that situation in the game that you can execute. And all I'm simply saying is this. In those situations, everybody can benefit from a refresher or a reminder. And when you have the head coach, the quarterback communications, and Dan Quinn has that resource available to him, why on God's earth do you not remind your quarterback to remind himself and everybody else in the huddle that we have to be able to clock this play, and under no circumstances can anybody take a sack?
9: So Micah Parsons is sitting here saying Jaden Daniels might have gotten Dan Quinn fired, and you're saying, but that's on the coach to make sure that the quarterback has the information.
10: It's always on the coach. It's always on the coach.
8: Smalls. Well, but there's also another add-on to this. If we're going to go back to what Jeff Saturday said at 6:45 a.m. Eastern, go back on the podcast and listen. The add-on would be as follows. Jeff was talking about himself as a center, snapping the football, calling out time, circumstance, coverage, in helping the guy that many believe is the smartest quarterback to ever play this sport, yes, in Peyton Manning. Okay, stop. Period for a second. Now, let's go to the side. We saw a baseball game last night between the Rays and the Guardians. Who manages both teams? Two former catchers, Kevin Cash and Stephen Vogt. And the catcher is not the pitcher in terms of name, but everyone goes back to the catcher for the smarts, the vision of the game.
10: The catcher tells the pitcher what pitch to throw.
9: Correct.
8: Right. In this case,
9: understanding
8: the
9: cadence and the flow and the heartbeat of the game.
8: The names that have been left out of this commander situation would be the center. And those in front of Jaden Daniels saying, what the heck are you doing? I don't care what's going on in your ears. Stop the clock, man. We got to kick a field goal to get out of here with a win. And we may be in the mix for first place in this division somehow after playing a guy that nobody ever heard of out of Rutgers, Ethan, whatever his name is.
10: Yeah, but here's the thing, and I'm glad that you brought up what Jeff Saturday said about Peyton Manning and him reminding P of time and score and all of those different
8: things. See, there's a nickname. Who calls him P?
10: Jeff... Okay. Time score, special circumstances, and all those things. If Peyton Manning is the most cerebral quarterback that we've seen in the NFL, and in my book he is –

0: even he can benefit from a reminder. When you're taking a step back from a macro view, if you're not in it, if you're not dealing with the slings and arrows in real time, everybody knows what to do. Like, if you ask an NFL player on its face in that situation, everybody understands what you should do, but there's a reason why you drill it, and there's a reason why you remind players of those special situations in real time. It's because when the pressure is at its greatest, sometimes you can have lapses in terms of, your mental horsepower and your ability to process. And all I'm simply saying is this. If you're Dan Quinn, make it easy on your third-year quarterback who's coming off of an injury that cost him a couple of weeks and a couple of games. You had that opportunity and you didn't do it. That's why this is on Dan Quinn more than it's on Jaden Daniels.
1: Yeah, 1,000% correct. And there's so many players that you could look at and say, did you say anything? Did you know what to do? So on and so forth. But there's too many players that it ultimately has to go back to the head coach. Right? Like, there's just too many guys, because as we continue the conversation, we're learning, like, oh, this person should have done this.
0: But that's the beauty of it. The head coach is not in between the white lines. You don't have the pressure as a head coach of being able to get hit or having to make tackles or all of those. You don't have that. So that's why you have to be level-headed.
1: 100%. Mel Kiper Jr. will join us next. 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
9: Driving kick, it looks good. It is good. You cannot hit the wagon. The Sooners knock off number one Texas in the Cotton Bowl.
10: That's what it's supposed to look like. Wasn't always pretty. Didn't always go our way, but really went right according to script.
11: Texas will go back and they'll kick themselves. Texas had 150 more yards than Oklahoma in this game. It's the miscue.
12: We're not dead. We're gonna be okay. We'll get back up off the mat. That competitive spirit will show up again next Saturday.
13: Highlights courtesy of Learfield. 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Mel, we're going to play you a cut from Steve Sarkisian, Texas head coach, and we'd love for you to react to this about Arch Manning, who of course throws late picks against Oklahoma, and Oklahoma beats Texas, Red River rivalry. Here is what Steve Sarkisian had to say about Arch Manning.
14: I think if you took the name off the back of his jersey and you said, here's, you know, Joe Smith playing quarterback at the University of Texas, and here's a guy who's beaten four top 10 ranked teams in his last 13 starts, we'd be praising the guy. But the expectations are high for him, but he understands that the expectations are high for all of us, so we got to put our nose back to the grind and get back to work.
13: Mel, do you agree with that assessment?
15: No. And I think there's another argument that if his name wasn't Manning, would we be even talking about him with the way we are in terms of the first round and where he should rank and what his potential is? So for Arch, everybody's all over the place because it's Arch Manning. We've been talking about him since he was in high school, watching him since he was in high school. He's got that last name. He's got a lot to live up to. And he understands that. I mean, he's been the one that's been, you know, given the comments that make the most sense. Going back to last year, when he said, hey, I'm getting all this hype. I didn't earn it. After the game against Tennessee, what did he say? I didn't play well. It's not about me. It's not about coming back and playing here. It's about the fact I didn't play well. We won great. The team won. I didn't play well. So he gets it. It's unfortunate that, yeah, because of his name, he's going to get this type of

with either scrutiny or people saying defending him or this. It's going to be the way it is. Now, in terms of performance and say, where do you put him on a big board? I have one coming out tomorrow. We'll see what I end up doing. But he'll be in the top 25. And during that game Saturday, I was sitting there saying, I never get any level of consistency. And then that affects how you feel about him and how you're going to rate him and whether you think he needs to go back, which I think he does. So.

0: He's got athletic ability. He can move. He can beat you with his legs. He certainly has the physical and athletic talent you look for. He's never going to touch the elite guys like Josh and the other, like Patrick Mahomes and those guys, in terms of talent, in terms of decision making and accuracy and instincts playing the position. That's where he is struggling. It's not the physical part, the athletic part. It's that part. And we talked about a crossing line of scrimmage twice in the Tennessee game. He went three-quarter sidearm in this game Saturday in the Red River Shootout game. And it grooves me the offensive tackle in the helmet. So it's things like that that you see, and you know, you just don't see that for the experience he has now, not a first-year starter, second-year starter, that he should be doing better at the collegiate level against college kids who aren't going to be playing in the NFL, the most of these guys. So if you don't, I always say, if you don't master the college game, how can we expect you to do that in the NFL? Now, if he comes out, say he plays pretty well the rest of the way, comes out, still has his ups and downs, then I think it's got to be the Green Bay Packer model. It's got to be where you treat him like they did with Aaron when Brett Favre was there, or Jordan Love when Aaron was there. He's got to sit for a period of time and not be expected to come in right, like a lot of these rookie quarterbacks come in right away, like Mendoza's now waiting. We'll see what happens with Fernando, played last week. But it's got to be, I think, more the Packer model if a team drafts Arch Manning in the first. If he does come out, and he will go probably in that first round area somewhere, it's going to have to be, like I said, a team like that that's going to be patient, understand we have a talented kid, but he needs some things to work on.
1: Mel, you said he should go back. Back where?
0: To Texas.
1: He should not consider transferring.
0: Well, Texas is going to have the talent, Evan, around you. You can't have excuse to say, well, if I would have been here, it would have given me a better opportunity. What are they lacking? What are they lacking? What are they going to lack next year? They'll go out and get players. They're going to have players around him, whether it's running backs, wide receivers, or linemen. He's going to have that infrastructure around him. So I would say, unless things change and we have some games coming up, that'll be, you know, we talk about games, Florida, Ole Miss. You got Trinidad Chambliss. We'll see him on the same field with Trinidad. We'll see him on the same field with Austin Simmons, who is the best thrower of the football in college football right now, is Austin Simmons. Now, what does he do? Now, this is a kid that can really throw the football, and it's exciting to watch. Does he go back, you know, after only having, he'll probably finish this year with, after this year, with 14, 15 starts total. Probably needs another year, but he's draft eligible. We'll be watching him, and NFL teams will be watching him very closely. They're at LSU, Texas is. So, again, there's going to be plenty of games for Arch to say, okay, I'm going to figure this out, and I'm going to show you that I can be consistent for four quarters. We have not seen that yet.
2: Well, Mel, you brought up Austin Simmons. He's in one of the games in week 7 that matches up teams that are ranked inside of the top 15. So we have four of those such games this upcoming week in college football. Which one are you paying the most attention to in terms of evaluating pro prospects?
0: Well, it's definitely, Ole Miss and Missouri. I mean, do you think about where you guys were and where they are now? Austin Simmons was at Ole Miss. Now he's at Missouri. And he brought Caden Lee, came from Missouri, from Ole Miss to Missouri with him. And he is so good. I mean, you watch him, but he's very young and he doesn't have the experience. So again, some of these quarterbacks, I'm going to have 7 in the top 25. Five in the top 10. Okay?
2: Whoa.
0: I'll tell you that. 5 quarterbacks will be in my top 10 on the big board. Wow. 7 will be in the top 25. Now, are all those 7 going to be in this draft? No, they're not. Which ones? I can't tell you. I don't have a crystal ball to tell you that. But there won't be, but probably 5 of those 7 will. Maybe 6. Who knows how this season's going? I don't know how the season's going to finish out. But right now, there's 5 quarterbacks in the top 10.
1: Wait, and Mel, let's just clarify. We're talking about Mel Kiper Jr., of course, ESPN senior NFL draft analyst and just phenomenal at First Draft podcast. So when the big board comes out, I know that people misinterpret it at times. The big board is not where they're going in the draft. The big board is how you're ranking them today. Is that correct?
0: Correct.
1: Okay.
0: It's a stock up, stock down type of board. What will change based on performance. And I don't know which draft eligible players will come out in mid-January, will declare for this draft, or will transfer, or will take the $6 million or $8 million or $10 million as a quarterback to stay. I can't tell you that. Maybe the bidding will get the $15 million. Somebody says, I can't turn it. I'm going back. But remember, this is the league that they play for pay was the NFL. Now it's college, okay? So if I'm going to get Drew Mestemaker, I'm going to have somebody at Oklahoma State say, hey, Drew, $15 million, stay for another year.
1: Right.
0: So
1: right.
0: To me, I don't know who's going to do that, if that will happen or not, but it potentially could. So, but there's 5 quarterbacks right now based on performance that I think belong in this draft. draft where some of these guys that we thought would be really good haven't.

0: lived up to the hype. Five quarterbacks, I think, belong in the top 10.
1: Yeah, so inevitably, let me just preemptively strike. What's going to happen tomorrow is all the headlines are going to be like, wow, Mel Kiper Jr. has Arch Manning at a really low number, even though Mel just said he could go in the top 10, even if I don't have him in my big board in the top 10 in the draft. I'm going to preemptively strike and assume that that is going to happen tomorrow. Now, Mel, there are two people in college football that I have a complete belief are going to be superstars in the NFL. Mm-hmm. One is Jeremiah Smith. The other is Bob Chesney, the UCLA head coach. Will an NFL team try to get him?
0: Bob Chesney is a great football coach. He was there at Johns Hopkins, coaching and learning how to coach and doing the right thing and doing all that and then building programs and recognizing talent. It's unfortunate now with the quarterback hurt. That affects UCLA moving forward this year. But certainly for Bob Chesney to do what he did at JMU, what Cignetti did it there, now he brought a lot of those players. And that's the thing. You bring players. Look at Wayne Knight, what he's meant to that team, the running back, and others. So when you're able to bring players with you, bring that culture with you, that's a big benefit, a huge plus. But no question, Bob Chesney's done a great job. It's unfortunate now that they have the injury at their quarterback position.
2: Mel, how good is Oregon State wide receiver Jesse Legree?
0: He looks really good, Chris. He's one of those guys you say, okay, where was he going to be in a few years? He's outstanding, you know. And the Kentucky's got a kid. There's all these guys. And I don't look at those kids through any microscope. You see them pop and you say, wow. Just like with Jeremiah when he was a freshman. Say, wow, if he was in this draft, he would be a top five guy, you know. And like I say, Keelan Russell, unfortunately, won't be in this draft, the quarterback at Alabama. But those guys we look at and say I just put a nice little star next to their name, Chris, six checks next to their name.
3: Mel, it's that time of the year where we start to talk about Heisman. It's Jeremiah Smith and who in that conversation?
0: You know, I think it's Jeremiah Smith. It's going to be, obviously, you think about where we are right now with the quarter. Darian Mensa has a game, and so does C.J. Card on November 7th at South Bend. That game's going to determine a lot because these teams haven't played elite. Now, Notre Dame's at BYU, unfortunately for them. L.J. Martin, great running back, out. Right? They had an injury with Glasgow, their outstanding linebacker. So they're not at full strength, especially without the great running back. So I think that November 7th game will tell us an awful lot. I love Keelan Russell at Alabama. I love what he can do. But I think that game with Mensa and the talent there and winning and C.J. Carr at Notre Dame, high profile, I think that game will tell us a lot about those two quarterbacks. But to overtake Jeremiah Smith, who is the best player, and we've had wide receivers win this award. We have had that divine. Dante Smith, remember him? So, and others. So, at the end of the day, I think Jeremiah Smith's going to be tough to beat out for any of these guys. It's not a quarterback award only, although it has been a lot of quarterbacks, but there has been a couple receivers, and there's not a better player in this draft. It's by a wide margin than Jeremiah Smith. So, if you're going to say it's the best player in college football, then how can you deny what Jeremiah Smith has done and how great a player he's been over 3 years? I know it's not a career achievement award, but to be that consistent and now getting the 9-plus catches a game for all those yards, as opposed to the 5-7, which was good, but now you're talking about feed him the ball, and nobody can cover him. If you don't go with Jeremiah Smith, then it becomes mostly a quarterback award because he has done it for 3 years, and he's going to be the number one. If he's not the number one pick, it's only because the team picking number one has to take Drew Mestemaker, or has to take Darian Mensa, or has to take a C.J. Carr, or a Trinidad Chambliss, or an Austin Simmons. Those kind of those are the guys who are going to be way up there. No, that's not even mention Arch Manning, right? So those are the five quarterbacks, and those are the guys you're going to be debating. I think it's going to get down to Mestemaker or Mensa for the number one pick in the draft. If that team is Miami, then they're going to be looking at Drew, and they're going to be looking at Darian.
1: Mel, we got about a minute left here. Status report on the two most famous people in college football, Deion Sanders and Bill Belichick.
0: You know, Belichick's won some games and, found a way, to win some games and had a Clemson game that really, you think about that game, what it could have been, when he had that lead, they had the thunderstorms and all that and the delay and they came back and Clemson got them. But, you know, it's been, I would say, a little surprising he pulled out some of those games. The Pitt game didn't have quarterback got hurt right before they played Pitt. So, again, the TCU game early on, got that win. So he's got some wins, but he's going to have some losses coming up. So, no, it has not gone. And for Deion, it just hasn't worked. And that tells you about Shador and Travis Hunter. When Shador and Travis Hunter were there, that carried that football team. Those two players elevated that football team. to a status where they were dangerous any week and could win a lot of games. And since then, it has not worked.
1: Mel, you're the best. We'll talk next week. Looking forward to the big board tomorrow, that's for sure.
0: Oh, I can't wait to get it out there. It's going to be a lot. Believe me, it'll be a lot of crazy conversations tomorrow, guys.
1: Well, we plan on having it for 4 hours tomorrow morning.
2: No doubt. So,
1: thank you, Mel.
2: No doubt.
1: We appreciate
2: thank you.
1: Joy.
2: Thank you.
1: Thank you, Mel.
0: Serve it up for you.
1: Put that on the rundown, Nuno. All right, Mel. Thank you. 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
1: 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Game 3 tonight, 8 p.m. Eastern here on ESPN Radio as the Dodgers are likely going to play Ohtani. Let's do a quick around the room biggest takeaway from Mel, and then Smalls has a beef or a counter on the Justin Herbert argument. Smalls, the number one takeaway from Mel just now, Mel Kiper Jr., go back on the podcast and listen if you missed it.
2: And Mel's big board is coming out tomorrow. 7 quarterbacks in the top 25, 5 in the top 10.
1: CeCe.
3: Yeah, I mean, that was my biggest takeaway. 7 QBs in the top 25. That is insane. Not all of them may come out, but 7 will be in the top 25 on his big board.
1: All right, so then let's just go lean into that then. My takeaway will be the same, and I'll just, well, let's name them. If we're going to guess tomorrow in terms of the big boy, Darian Mensah, Miami, CJ Carr, Notre Dame, Trinidad Chambliss, Ole Miss. I do think he'll have Arch in there.
2: I think
1: Arch will be
2: Arch
1: maybe
2: too.
1: The seventh best of them. Austin Simmons, I think, is clear from Missouri based on his analysis. Mm-hmm. Drew Mestemaker from Oklahoma State.
3: Mm-hmm.
1: And then who's the seventh? Dante Moore? Is it Lenoris Sellers? Is it Julian Sand? Is it Josh Hoover, Indiana?
3: I think it's Dante Moore.
2: I was going to say Dante Moore as well.
3: Yeah, I think it's Dante Moore.
1: And he's not going to put Keelan Russell and Cornell Taylor in because they're not draft eligible, right? Now, he said not all of them will come out, but draft eligibility, I think, matters on the big board, correct?
3: Mm-hmm.
1: If I'm not mistaken. So that'll be fascinating tomorrow, and it'll definitely be a topic of conversation because inevitably what I think is going to happen, and you guys correct me if I'm wrong on this, Arch will be ranked lower on the big board than he would be on Mel's mock. In other words, I think that Mel will evaluate Arch as these players are better than him, but I don't know that these players would be drafted higher than him because there's two different things. The big board is based on his player rankings. The mock draft is based on, I think this team in this spot would be tempted to. In other words, let's say 3 quarterbacks are off the board and they don't have their pick, but to understand the point, the Indianapolis Colts get a draft pick in the first round somehow. Are they going to pass on Arch Manning? Are the Indianapolis Colts in need of a quarterback and a draft and stash because Daniel Jones could play another year? In theory, are they going to pass on Arch Manning? It may be 20 spots higher than Mel has him, but that's the difference between big board versus mock draft. Is that kind of case scenario there that we'll find out tomorrow?
3: But let me ask you a question. If you're in the quarterback market in 2027, mm-hmm. do you pass on the more finished commodities with these other quarterbacks that are coming out for the promise of a Manning?
1: Okay, I'm going to answer a question with the question. I'm sorry, but I have to. When you say do you, who's the you in this case? The general manager, the coach, or the person that owns the team? Because the owner of the team, my guesstimation, gets involved when they salivate over the thought of a Manning with potential. Like, oh, cool, like Drew Mestemaker's good and all. He may be better right now.
3: Yeah.
1: You're telling me I could run a business banking on the potential of a Manning at quarterback?
2: But
1: and
2: how,
1: you want me to pass on that?
3: I've already seen 2 generations of Manning that could do the job in the NFL.
1: Right.
2: But how long does that last if the production isn't there?
1: Well, if you own the team and the production's not there, it's never your fault. It's the person that's supposed to...
3: He just fired him.
1: I need a new coach and GM. That's why... Again,
2: there's a fall guy.
1: No, that's...
2: Guys, plural.
1: That's why big board and mock draft are 2 different things. Great stuff from Mel. At Unsports ESPN on Twitter, at Unsports on Like on Instagram, we have that for you. Smalls, you had a counter to the Justin Herbert argument.
2: I was just thinking we're having this debate on if things continue to spiral out of control for the Chargers. Will the Chargers have that conversation about potentially moving on from Justin Herbert? We spoke with Adam Schefter yesterday who said that someone in the NFL outside of the Chargers said, what could you get for him? 3 ones. And we were saying, if he's not winning there, maybe that's a conversation you should have. But internally, if someone is willing to give you 3 first round picks for a player who's under 30 at the most important position in team sports, clearly there's a certain amount of value assigned to him based on his skill set.
3: Yeah.
2: Is that a player that you feel comfortable letting out of your building? If someone is telling you, I believe in him so much and I believe in his talent so much, I'm willing to mortgage the future of our franchise for him. Does that give you pause to say, I don't know.
3: Well, just because he might be the right person for someone else doesn't mean that he's the right person for me, right? That's true in sports. That's true in life. I can't hold that person hostage just because somebody else wants him. If I'm not getting what I need out of the relationship, out of the situation, and I don't think it's debatable or arguable that the Chargers aren't getting what they thought they would when they invested $52 million a year in Justin Herbert. I don't think that's a debate. So the question now is, how do they move forward as an organization? And I think you can make a very good argument that they're better off moving in a different direction at quarterback and resetting the entire franchise.
1: He also may be way more valuable as the finishing piece than the starting piece. Mm. And that's the difference with this.
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1: On one side, you have the unsportsmanlike producers.
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4: What?
1: On the other side, Evan, Canty, and Michelle.
5: I'm a situationally good dancer.
4: Yes! Yes!
6: Wow, I am hilarious.
1: This is Who Said It?
5: They're trying to stump us. We're trying to guess as to who's speaking in their
4: mind. What are we talking about?
1: On Unsportsmanlike.
5: Here we go. All sports going on right now with all the sports in full swing. 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I got my Patriots hats. I think I need to go to Lids. I got to get my Heat hats going on now.
6: Oh, yeah?
5: Yeah. I got to get some new
6: About
5: Heat.
6: About that time.
5: Yeah, Heat gear. CC, get some Lakers gear, yeah. Maybe, from Lids.
4: Yeah.
5: We're going to find out what Smalls is going to do. Maybe a little NBA bachelorette going on here.
6: If we're
5: going
6: to do that, we should do it soon. Season's right around the corner.
4: We also have to figure out what the hell we're doing for Halloween.
6: I have four options post-show.
4: Okay.
5: All right. Time now for Who Said It. We go up against Vegas East. They have audio clips. We have to identify who's speaking in the clips. Supposed to be clues in there. Let's find out.
7: We heard all in the media what they was talking and all on socials and stuff like that, but we ain't stunting them for real. We came with the same process, play our game, and put belt to them boys. So that's just what we on. We'll see them again.
4: Play it again.
7: We heard all in the media what they was talking and all on socials and stuff like that, but we ain't stunting them for real. We came with the same process, play our game, and put belt to them boys. So that's just what we on. We'll see them again.
4: Was that belt to them boys and we'll see them again?
5: Packers, Small said.
6: I was thinking they put belt to them, to the Bears. Bears
4: and
6: have
4: we'll
6: been
4: see, and we'll see them again.
6: Division
5: rival. Zaire Franklin is the one who had the most to say.
4: Yeah, but that
6: I feel like we would have played that
4: Christian
6: part.
4: Christian Watson, maybe?
5: I don't know. I'm now really disappointed because this is the first time I'm hearing this clip all week. That feels like a
4: clip that
5: should
4: have played. Put belt to them boys and we'll see them again.
6: I'm just trying to think if there's any other... Because New England crushed the Raiders, but I don't think they were chirping.
5: No, definitely not.
6: It's got to be somebody with the Packers, but who?
5: If you think it's Christian Watson, I would say Zaire Franklin just because he was talking, but you're right, I didn't hear that clip. Make a decision.
6: It all makes sense with the Packers. I'm just trying to think of who it would be.
5: All right, you pick which one.
6: Go ahead,
4: your team.
6: Could it be?
5: We got to pick.
4: It's your team.
6: I don't think it's Christian Watson, but go there because he has
5: Christian Watson, wide receiver, Green Bay Packers.
6: Marshawn Lloyd.
8: First of all, loved Evan's criticism of Nuno's producing that we hadn't heard that sound yet this week.
5: That's not what I was saying. I was saying. I just said I'm mad at myself.
8: But we should have played it on the show is what you said.
5: I'm mad at myself.
4: Who is it?
8: It was Keyshawn Nixon of the Packers.
5: So right theme.
4: Yeah.
8: You're dead on.
6: Dang it.
5: That's a good one. Next one.
4: Don't know your own team.
6: Dang it.
5: Wait, I just gave us the point. Vegas got the point.
4: Yeah.
5: Next.
9: I mean, it's a completely different year, different season, different teams, you know, so what's happened in the past, like, it doesn't matter for, you know, this year or this series going forward, so we've just been trying to play our game and execute the best we can, and, you know, we overcame a lot today, but we were able to, you know, kind of fight through that and come out with a big win.
5: Yelich?
4: Yeah, it's baseball, yeah.
5: Christian Yelich, different year, different season. He's been in the Brewers forever. He's been the captain on the team.
4: Yeah, yeah, yeah, I like that.
5: Now, he had a huge two-run single early. Yeah, all right, Christian Yelich, Milwaukee Brewers.
4: Nice.
6: Good job, Ev.
4: Nice, Ev.
5: The years, the past, I thought was the key to that.
4: Yeah, no doubt.
5: He's experienced all the Dodgers stuff, but he's been there forever.
4: Yep.
5: All right, 1-1.
10: It's a game of mistakes, but you can't duplicate mistakes. That's the biggest thing we keep talking about. It looks like a guy makes it's not a major mistake, but it's a mistake. Then the next guy makes a mistake, and then it's all hell. I think the Ottawa game, if a guy made a mistake, we were there to help the guy out.
5: Flyers coach, Rick Tocchet.
4: Yeah.
5: Because he's been in the news. There's pressure on him to win. They haven't won yet. There was a whole thing with Ian Brindamore.
4: We've been talking about it all week.
6: Yeah.
5: Rick Tocchet, Flyers head coach.
4: Nice.
6: Yes.
4: Here we go, Evco. I like it.
5: 2-1.
6: He's cooking
4: today.
5: All right, next one.
11: I'm not going to tell you exactly what we need. I don't think that's appropriate. But defense is really what, like people say, defense wins championships. It's f***ing true.
5: WNBA?

0: screamed out.
1: Play it again.
2: I'm not going to tell you exactly what we need. I don't think that's appropriate. But defense is really what, like people say, defense wins championships. It's f***ing true.
0: Another one I'm mad at myself because that's a great cut, and I pride myself on trying to find these things. Terrible job by me.
1: Is that the Liberty head coach?
0: Oh, you're saying, no, because Chris DeMarco is the Liberty head coach, so that's not him. Came over from the Warriors years ago. I don't have an answer.
1: I don't either.
3: I don't know.
4: Oh, you guys are close. That is the Liberty player, Breonna Stewart, after the Liberty were eliminated against the Dream.
3: Yeah. Dang it.
4: In game three of the WNBA semifinals.
1: Yeah.
4: So close.
0: All right, 2-2.
5: A tight game against a phenomenal opponent, as we all know. Disappointed in the first half, to be honest with you. Just really disappointed with how many opportunities, you know, we left out there. But also, like, the plays that we made. Letting that punt go over our head and downed at the one. Dropping the ball when we're back in the end zone. You know, the blocked field goal. It's just things that can't happen.
1: Play it again.
0: That sounds like my guy Chesney.
1: Play it again.
5: A tight game against a phenomenal opponent, as we all know. Disappointed in the first half, to be honest with you. Just really disappointed with how many opportunities, you know, we left out there. But also, like, the plays that we made. Letting that punt go over our head and downed at the one. Dropping the ball when we're back in the end zone.
0: No
5: blocked field goal. It just
0: great
5: things
0: opponent.
5: That can't happen.
0: I've been hyping up Bob Chesney, UCLA. They would love to get me on that.
1: Go for it.
3: Was the first half bad?
0: I don't remember. Do you have another guest if it's not Bob Chesney?
1: No, go for it.
3: Well, I was just thinking Bills-Rams maybe, just because there were
0: Who would that have been?
3: I don't know. And the Bills had some issues in that game, but they overcame them.
0: Oh, Joe Brady?
3: I wish we could hear it one more time. Tough opponent. We overcame issues. The Bills had turnovers in that game, penalties in that game.
0: Wasn't that the second half more than the first half?
3: I think so, yeah. Especially down the stretch. They turned the ball over in overtime.
0: I mean, he gave James Cook this big warning, by the way, that if, you know, there has to be penalty if it keeps happening with the fumbles.
1: Yeah.
0: That wasn't that clip.
1: I'm going to say follow your first mind, which says
0: it could be Joe Brady. What do you want to do?
3: Well, you've been cooking today.
0: Not really.
1: Somebody had played football in L.A. recently.
0: Bob Chesney, UCLA head football coach.
3: Evan, yes.
1: Were you trying to throw him off, Smalls?
3: No. I was just throwing other options.
4: What a day for Evan.
3: No, I'm not the ops. We're a team.
1: Okay.
3: Led by our quarterback, who threw no interceptions today. Great job, Ed.
1: Yeah.
4: I can't tell you how funny it would have been if you got Bob Chesney wrong after this
0: week. I heard it pretty quickly.
4: Yeah, you did know it. We figured you would, but we were all sitting back here going, please, Michelle, talk about it.
0: He had a viral clip, too. Did you see that where the pregame speech went viral?
4: Oh, that was awesome.
0: Burning the boats and when they're in the tunnel there. Oh, man. That first one. How did I not hear that first one this week?
1: The Keyshawn Nixon one?
0: Yeah, I did not hear that
3: again.
4: Nuno, seriously. How did he not hear that?
0: I'm not talking about Nuno. That's not on him. That's on me.
3: That's an unbelievable clip, and I haven't heard that either.
0: Well, you know what? It's on you, actually.
3: It is. As a Packers fan, I take the blame. Can we hear it again, though? What did he say? We took the belt to them boys?
1: Took the belt to them boys.
6: We heard all in the media, what they was talking and all on socials and stuff like that, but we ain't stunting them for real. We came with the same process, play our game, and put belt to them boys. So that's just what we on. We'll see them again.
1: Put belt to them boys, and that's just what we own.
0: You know
1: why
0: I'm disappointed? You know why I'm disappointed about that? I'm going to tell you why I'm really disappointed about that. My whole theme on the Packers has been they don't fight back. There's no one out there fighting back. And I went on this whole thing about Zaire Franklin, and finally someone fought back as he went after Luther Burden. There's a guy who's, now they have multiple guys fighting. That could have changed my entire thought process on the Packers.
3: Belt to them boys.
0: Yeah, that's fighting back. They didn't do anything like that last year.
1: So you think the Packers are going to win the division now?
0: Well, no, I'm not saying that. What I'm saying to you is my mindset of this team.
3: Well, hold on.
0: Yeah. Okay.
3: If your big negative against them is the mindset, and now that's proven you wrong, they have a big time win, albeit with a backup quarterback as the opposition, mm-hmm. but still they'd been winning games with a variety of quarterbacks. Micah will return at some point, hopefully by the end of the month. Does it change your outlook on what the Packers are capable of if they have found that fire?
0: No, because I've never heard that clip. No, I never. Well, yes, of course it does. If I know that people are going, I watch that clip every so often of your team 2011 in the Super Bowl.
1: Oh, with Justin Tucker.
0: Justin Tucker screaming at you guys.
1: Yeah.
3: That you don't know what it feels like?
1: So you feel differently about the Green Bay Packers.
0: Now that I got two guys doing this?
1: After you heard this from Keyshawn Nixon.
0: Yeah,
1: and
0: I do a little bit. You don't?
1: No.
0: Okay.
3: Oh.
1: No.
0: I see a little bit more fight. All right, let me rephrase. I hear a little bit more fight than I did previously.
1: Well, yeah, but here's the thing. The next time the Green Bay Packers play the Chicago Bears, Tyson Bagent ain't going to be the starting quarterback.
0: That's going to end the fight, maybe.
1: Yeah.
0: As Caleb comes in.
1: Yeah.
0: All right. A man who has ended a lot of fights with a lot of big kicks and a Hall of Fame career, Adam Vinatieri, will join us next. We're on Sportsmanlike, presented by Progressive Insurance.
7: I got the 49ers and Chiefs in my room of trust. 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
3: What a win indeed. Great job, Evan.
0: Better win. Us who said it today, or the Rays evening up the series against the Guardians last night?
1: I would say you when it comes to word of the day.
3: Oh,
1: that
3: geez.
1: Was outstanding.
0: I would say us.
3: Wasn't even on the board.
1: That was outstanding.
0: No, you're right. You would say you, because yesterday on First Take, you go, on my radio show, and you're the my, clear out everybody, on my radio show, the wow. Big Take. You did have that on the First Take.
1: What was the Big Take?
0: On the Chargers, because you referenced the Shefty cut. You did the on my radio show. No on Sportsmanlike, no hour.
3: Oh,
0: schism?
3: No
0: plug. Do we have beef?
1: So how was I supposed to frame that? On the radio show on Sportsmanlike?
0: On our show on Sportsmanlike this morning.
1: Well, I mean, our show could be viewed as the Universal ESPN Hour show.
0: Hmm.
1: So that's why I wanted to make sure that people knew that the radio show that Shefty was on was the show that I was also on.
0: Which, that is true also.
1: Yes.
3: But okay. No mention of on Sportsmanlike.
0: No.
1: That's a miss by me.
3: Fine.
1: I will own it. I will take accountability, unlike Dan Quinn. I will own that. It was my mistake.
0: I'm sorry. I got
3: You're
0: somebody
3: like
0: in my
3: Sirianni.
0: Ear. Can that
3: you
0: person speak up? Point. I didn't hear
19: yeah,
0: him.
19: I'm so, never like Nick Sirianni. So let's just run. Let's rewind. So Chris Canty brought up and said, my show. He just assumes everyone knows that he's on Sportsmanlike, right? Yesterday, Duran.
1: It does have that on the little banner now when I go on the show.
3: Love
0: what
3: that.
0: If, okay. What about those listening on the podcast?
19: So, because there is a
0: First Take
19: podcast.
0: That's very well.
19: Or on SiriusXM,
0: I didn't know
19: Channel
0: that until
19: 81.
0: Yesterday,
19: yeah, Channel 81. They broadcast it there as well. Yesterday with Schefter and on his podcast, and Ty Schmidt, he brought up, hey, you said this about Justin Herbert on Unsportsmanlike.
0: That's true,
3: yes,
0: too.
3: Yes, he did. Ty did say
19: then,
3: that. I listened.
19: Friend of the show, Kimberly A. Martin, was on a
0: Giants
19: podcast.
0: And she mentioned,
19: and
0: we
19: she
0: got
19: mentioned
0: a lot of shout-outs, except
19: said,
0: from you. You're actually the only person that didn't shout out this show yesterday, now that I think about
3: the
0: it.
3: The only member of our show that was on another show that didn't shout out our show.
0: Your thoughts? How about the Rays win last night? The Rams aren't going to make the playoffs. And, by the way, you're being called asinine on Twitter, no less, by Dan Orlovsky.
3: Yeah. Whoa, what did Dan have to say?
1: Well, you know Dan
3: asinine.
1: Loves the Los Angeles Rams. He loves them. Loves the Rams.
3: The 2-3 Rams?
1: Yeah, he loves them. The third place Rams. He loves them.
3: Yeah. So what was his response to CeCe? I didn't see it.
0: Well, CeCe put out there, CeCe has it, but he basically, Rob put the clip at On Sports ESPN on social media, on Twitter, that CeCe saying his preseason pick, which was an extremely bold pick that I don't think anyone but CeCe made on his radio show, that the LA Rams would not only not be a Super Bowl champion, not only not be in the Super Bowl, they wouldn't be in the playoffs. And so at 6 a.m. Eastern time on his radio show this morning, you go back on the podcast of his show.
3: Love his show,
0: by he started as we were doing, as Michelle and I were doing a show about the Rays and the Guardians, he was simultaneously doing a show about the Rams.
3: That is true.
0: Where he was just simply reiterating, I kind of am trending in the right direction here towards the Rams not making the playoffs.
3: For sure.
0: Which, in that moment, today, is not a bold statement. Even he would admit to that, because they're in third place and they have a losing record.
3: Special teams issues, banged up. There's a lot of stuff going on there,
1: left tackle suspended multiple
3: games. There we
1: go.
3: That's another
0: cut
3: one.
0: The kicker. I mean, they have hot mess written all over them, which is why they were on it today at 7 a.m. Eastern. Go back to the podcast. And Dan said, LOL, that's asinine. Now, we have had a bet with Dan in the past about the Cincinnati Bengals, where he had to eat the Skyline Chili because
3: he
0: got...
1: He didn't pay his face, though. He didn't pay that part of it all.
3: Which was upsetting.
1: Yeah, very disappointing.
0: It sounds to me where we need to...
1: Why does Dan keep barking up that tree, man?
3: I don't know, but
1: just let it go, Dan.
3: So you're saying another wager is brewing.
0: It sounds like Friday that that's where we go. I had another...
3: If you feel great about it, 10 toes down. They're sitting there at 2-3, third in the division, lots of issues.
1: If you don't think there's any chance of happening, the stakes on the wager should matter.
3: If it's asinine, you should feel confident in your bet, right?
1: And, you know, and I would want DraftKings to get a smart on that.
0: Mm. Now,
3: we got to think of what this wager should be.
1: Whatever it is, exactly.
0: I had another bit idea for Dan that I think we throw out the window because this one will supersede it. Ask me what the other one was.
3: What's the other idea, Evan?
0: I thought he should give out every single week who looked the part the most in the NFL. the player that looked the part the most in the end. Like, hey, you know
4: what? Are you trying to get him canceled?
3: Yeah, come on,
0: Evan Bailey.
3: Right? Come on, Evan.
1: Listen to me. This sounds like a setup.
0: That's why we're doing the other bit.
3: Come on, Evan.
0: That's the point of why I brought it up.
1: Looks the part.
0: That's the point of why I brought it up. David Bailey looked the part as the number two pick in the draft, right? Or whatever, three pick, whatever, for the Jets. The guy has three sacks. It's a monster.
1: But I thought the whole point about the conversation around looking the part is that the player actually didn't play up to the perception.
3: Yeah, that's exactly right.
1: So the guy who went into the week that looks the part,
3: Chargers
1: that comes out of the week, hot mess.
0: That's a good one, too. We can workshop that. But we're not doing it. So this was the workshop. Yeah. But and so right now
1: we like Dan Orlovsky. We want him to keep coming on our show.
3: But that means that we have where does he come on Fridays? Yes. We have to think about what we want to propose the stakes, as the bet by
0: now,
3: Friday.
0: What is the bet? Them not making the playoffs?
3: Not making the playoffs.
1: Not making the playoffs.
3: Because that's what CeCe said preseason.
1: So we gotta get the odds
3: Dan
1: on
3: says
1: that.
3: It's
1: we gotta
3: asinine.
1: Get the odds on that. Dan thinks it's asinine. So we, I just you know we'll just
3: they keep. Do have a very what should be for them comfortable stretch coming up.
1: They got the Cardinals twice. They got the Raiders. They got the Chargers.
3: And the Commanders.
1: And the Commanders, yeah.
0: What's interesting about calling it asinine now is I think there's a, hey, I thought it was asinine before the season. You're looking good, but I think it all changes. Like there's like stages to this. But it's if it's asinine in the moment, in a way, you are playing results that you predicted, so you get to play the results. He had an opportunity to play the results and just avoid the conversation.
1: Well, here's the thing, man. You go through the different stages of grief when you're mourning the Rams being a Super Bowl contender this upcoming season. And it's clear that Dan Orlovsky is still in a denial phase.
3: Well, I don't know, because we just looked at the schedule through week 16 on our television side, the graphic that just came up. And outside of their game versus San Francisco, they have more than a 50% chance, according to our FPI to win every single game, and that San Francisco game is week 14.
1: Yeah.
3: So they're favored in every game except for one through week 16 at least.
1: Well, I mean, the Bengals came into this season favored in every single game except for two. How are they looking? Last place-ish.
3: But that's updated.
0: No, they're technically in last.
1: Yeah, that's what I'm saying. Yeah.
0: See, okay, now you're here's another interesting one. If you, there are many people out there that if I said to you before the season, I'm going to give you a group of teams. You're going to have we're going to do a survivor pool or these are your picks to win the Super Bowl. If one of these wins the Super Bowl, you win the prize, right? I'm going to give you Cincinnati. Oh, okay, cool. The Chargers. Okay. I'm going to give you the Bears. I'm going to give you the Saints. And I am going to give you the Bengals. I said the Bengals already. Sorry. Those are the teams. You'd sign up for that in 2 seconds, but I think I have a shot. You know, all of those teams are technically in last place right now.
1: Mm-hmm. Mm-hmm.
0: Bengals. Michelle would have taken the Titans, too. They're in last place.
3: Definitely.
0: Bengals, Chargers, Bears, Saints, all technically last place teams.
1: Okay, right so now. You got to pick one that's going to go from worst to first.
0: Bears. Who's,
1: yeah, that's what I'm saying. The Bears is the easy answer.
0: Bears would be the one.
1: Yeah. The Rams, by the way, plus 215 odds to miss the playoffs.
3: I might put my money on the Bengals.
1: You put your money on the Bengals. Oh, please, say more.
3: Well, they're sitting there at 3-2. While I like what's going on in Baltimore, Lamar banged up.
1: Uh-huh.
3: Joe Burrow, we know, can really turn on the Jets, especially at the end of the season.
1: Sure.
3: I don't believe in Cleveland or Pittsburgh.
1: Okay.
3: I wouldn't count them out.
1: You can't quit that.
3: I really can't.
1: You can't quit that.
3: You've gone
1: to rehab. You still can't get rid of it. You can't.
0: By the way, not believing in Pittsburgh to be a contender is fair.
1: I don't believe in Pittsburgh to finish in last place.
0: Right,
1: either,
0: that's the
1: though.
0: Other
1: that's
0: part.
1: That's the other
0: remember,
1: side.
0: Remember, they
1: of
0: hired
1: it.
0: They like, hired you know, the continuation
1: it's weird
0: of Tomlin.
1: With Pittsburgh.
3: Totally.
0: They hired.
3: They're
0: the
3: not going to win, but they won't finish in last.
1: But what if that happens again? Though, what if Pittsburgh is like 9-8-ish, missing the playoffs? And it's not with Mike Tomlin.
3: That's
0: as I
3: definitely
0: said,
3: on the board.
0: They hired the continuation of Tomlin. Mike McCarthy's resume historically is basically the same, but just offensive-minded versus defensive-minded, and with multiple teams versus one team, as Mike Tomlin.
1: One less Super Bowl run.
0: So if you just look at it, you could simultaneously say, I don't think the Pittsburgh Steelers have a shot in heck to go to the Super Bowl. I also don't think they have a shot in heck to finish in last place.
1: Fair.
0: Both are fair statements and have for been sure. That way for the last decade or so. So,
1: which is actually a win because I actually looked at the Steelers coming into the season and thought they were a team that could bottom out. And the fact that they haven't is
0: not who they are.
1: Is attributed to the organization. Yeah. I know fans might hate it. It might be maddening, but I mean, it's just in their DNA where we're not going to be in last place in our division, yeah. Period.
0: It's a weird time to double down on the preseason Rams take versus say, here's what I would say. Like, I disagree with you at the time, right? I still kind of disagree with you.
1: Oh, of course you do.
0: And I also disagree with you on the Rams. No.
1: I know you do.
0: So what I would say is, I know what you've been saying on your show, but I still
3: Which I love to tune into, by the way.
0: I still think the Rams
3: 4 hours
0: can revive themselves and get in the playoffs, but you're ahead of where anyone thought you would be at any point this season, at 2-3 in third place in the division. And because the Niners are so good, and as Jason McCourty said, the Niners and Seahawks are identical twins, well, that's a problem then if those two are ahead of you in that division.
1: Niners and Seahawks are significantly better than you when it comes to special teams.
0: And every team in the NFC North has a winning record, which means a third place NFC West team is going to struggle to get in. 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
20: 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Why is Drake May playing so well? What's going on with Justin Herbert? Kurt joins us on all of that. Josh Pate on the latest in college football. 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
7: All right, we got game three of Brewers and Dodgers in the CS, and I am rolling with Blake Snell. One earned run or less in tonight's start for the Dodgers. This is a gotta-have-it spot for the Dodgers. If they have any hopes of being able to pull off the three-peat, they gotta win tonight. Blake Snell, Cy Young Award winner. This is a guy that has been known to come through in a big spot for his team. Last five starts for Blake Snell, one earned run or less. So I'm going to roll with Blake Snell, one earned run or less in tonight's game three of the CS. That is the pick of the day.
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8: There is no challenge. 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There's a knee. And Super Bowl 43 is history. The Pittsburgh Steelers have won the Super Bowl for a sixth time, unprecedented in the annals of NFL play.
9: WDVE Steelers Super Bowl win. We are on Sportsmanlike. This is from years ago, of course, here on ESPN Radio, ESPNU. 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Along with Michelle Smallman, Chris Canty, Evan Cohen with you. Joining us now, a member of that team, a Super Bowl champion, offensive lineman with the Pittsburgh Steelers. Oh my God, the smile on his face. And then here, Willie Colon, are you going to smile when we introduce the Jets part of it or just the Steelers? Because I didn't even get to the Jets, Willie, and you're laughing.
10: I'm just happy to see everybody, man. I'm excited to be here, man. I am smiling for my Steelers, and I'm smiling for my Jets, so just smiles all around.
9: Oh, wait, why smiling for your Jets? People are probably surprised to hear anyone smiling for the Jets. Why are you, Willie Colon, smiling for the Jets?
10: Did they not beat the Browns? Was it not a response was needed? Did they not have to stop the slide? I mean, it was so much that needed to happen for this team. They didn't play great, but they did enough to get the job done. You know, this was a game where Aaron Glenn had to respond. We needed to see his superpower in real time. And I thought the defense stood up. And so you had a big game out of David Bailey. And I think, you know, as a guy who played for the Steelers and played for the Jets, yeah, it was a win. So it makes my job easier when I can talk about wins.
7: Yeah, exactly. I don't know how many football Sundays you've had when you could talk about both teams that you played for being able to come out with the dub. But I do want to ask you about your New York Jets, Willie. What has been the two biggest surprises for your team, one in a positive and one in a negative, in terms of what you've seen through the first 5 weeks?
10: So the positive starts with Geno Smith. I think he's been competent and competitive. I think he's done a hell of a job of protecting the football and being an operator. Now, as you know, seeing everybody there, when you're an operator, you need structure. And I think we have legit structure. I think we have the offensive line, and Garrett Wilson's playing really big. Kenyon Sadiq, you know, you got Dane, has been steady. He's been able to pop off the tape. And so I'm happy with the offense. Even with Braylon Allen and Isaiah Davis, their ability to impact the game against the Browns was crucial. I thought Braylon Allen had a big game. I think the downside to it all is that we've seen different variations of this team. You go to the Tennessee game where they were in control. They looked like a competent outfit, and they were competitive. Then you go against the Packers, where they actually blew a lead and lost a game they should have won. And then they go to Detroit on the road, where they're going against a very good Lions team offensively, and they take them to deep water, and the defense was able to stand up. And so you come out of that game saying, all right, I don't know who we are, but I know we have enough. And then you go to Buffalo, and you get your boots blown off you, where it's like, oh, everything we thought, you now have to scrap. So this is why that win was so important, because we needed to see this team respond. We need to see Aaron Glenn, Gavin, Minkah Fitzpatrick,

0: You saw a kid who was smart, played physical, tenacious, got after the quarterback and had a relentless mindset. And that's something that they're going to need because the Jets, as of late, have struggled with garnering a pass rush. That's why they're blitzing a lot more. They expected a lot more out of Will McDonald. He's not as consistent as they would like as far as getting home to the quarterback. But David Bailey having that game was important because, yeah, Aaron Glenn can blitz, but I don't think he likes to blitz all the time. But if you're going to blitz, a lot of times he's doing it because he has to manufacture a pass rush. And David Bailey was able to capitalize off that.
1: Gotta love a guy, Willie, that now has no social media and plays with no gloves.
0: Man, it's an enigma, right? It's not in this day and age. Everybody wants to be on the gram. Everybody wants to be seen. Everybody wants to be that guy. I tell you this. When you see him in the games, you can tell he's different. Like how he speaks, you can tell he's very methodical. You can tell that he's an introvert and all he wants to do is just go to work. He's not for the lights and camera and everything. You can tell there's something special about him. And in this day and age, that's a blessing, right? Because everybody wants to be on the gram. Everybody wants to be popping. Everybody wants to be seen. So for the fact that we got one of those guys who's just, you know, a team guy and just a hard worker, you know, I appreciate that.
2: See, I would think, Willie, you would like a guy with the no gloves because knowing Willie, it's like, okay, so Willie.
0: I like the no gloves.
2: I know, but I'm saying Willie doesn't wear shoes ever. He never, nor shoes and socks at any point, right? Willie also goes quote unquote naked to work. And what I mean by that, don't take that out of context. Well. Willie would drive into work. We used to work together on Sirius XM and he would drive into work and we'd be like, yo, what'd you listen to on the way? And he'd be like, nothing. I'm like, what? A half hour drive from Jersey. He would never put the radio on. So the no gloves. Love guy has to be your kind of guy then.
0: I do support the no glove guys. Consider I'm a no socks guy, right? So I appreciate the correlation. You know, me driving into work listening to no music, I had to prepare for you and the menace himself bad check. So I had to mentally get locked in for that. On top
2: you need
0: of that,
2: more than man, a 30 minute drive for that.
0: Right. And so when you also know I'm a father of two, congratulations to you on a beautiful baby boy. When I was up all night dealing, you know, bottles and sleeping, sometimes I would just fry, right? So I just needed, had 30 minutes of quiet time just to get locked in for radio. So that's what that was.
2: Okay. All right. Let's talk about your former coach, Mike Tomlin, who's now like you in the media here. There's a story I know you have told that I would love for you to tell our audience about your brother when he would come and visit you in Pittsburgh on Saturday nights and you would bring him, you would kind of sneak him into the team meetings with Tomlin. Walk everybody through that and the importance of those meetings in your life with Mike Tomlin.
0: So as a Steeler, I had the opportunity sometimes, and most guys do, you get a chance to bring in a family member. Well, my brother, during my playing time, never had that opportunity. So when I retired, the Steelers were playing the Giants, and then I always talked and marveled about the magic of Mike Tomlin. And so when the Giants were playing the Steelers, I think it was a year or two, a couple of years ago, I asked Mike Tomlin, can I bring my brother to the Saturday night meetings? And see, you can attest to this, it's a very intimate and special space because you're preparing the guys for Sunday. And so a lot goes into that. And Mike Tomlin allowed my brother to come up, eat with the guys, but also get in that room where they close the doors, all hands on deck. And me and my brother, I saw my office line. So I'm hugging Pouncey at the time and I hung with all these guys and my brother, you know, they know my brother. So we're all hugging and laughing and Mike Tomlin's not there yet. And all of a sudden, Mike Tomlin walks down the middle of the room. Everybody sits down and everybody goes quiet. You know, we just went from laughing and high-fiving to dead silence. Mike Tomlin turns around with a cup of coffee in his hand and he goes on a 5-minute monologue, if you will, what it took and what it takes to be a Steeler and what it meant to guys like me to see this team perform to the standard that was set before me and guys that I played with. And he went on to talk about what it means to not only take the field, but to own the field in a dominant fashion. And he did it in a way where every guy in the helmet for Sunday understood, man, there's only one objective, and that's to win the game. And in being a Steeler means being selfish. It's not being, you know, kind of caught up in the lure of wearing the black and gold. And he always talked about, you know, there's no magic to a stadium. The men on the field make the magic. And so he went on to talk about all that. And then, you know, he played, you know, one of the things he loved to play on Saturday night was Heat of the Night by Phil Collins. It always gives me goosebumps. It gave my team goosebumps. I wouldn't be able to sleep the night before. So my brother got to witness all of that. And at the end of, you know, Mike Tomlin does his thing. He walked.

0: out. The room doesn't say anything, still quiet. Guys stand up and they go to separate ways. And my brother, as we walk into the car, he goes, I get it now. I get it. He's like, I get why he is who he is. You guys were what you were. He's like, I've never seen nothing like that in my life. That's the most intense 10 minutes conversation I ever had in my life. And I'm like, yeah, and it's only Saturday. Yeah. So that's the magic of Mike Tomlin.
1: Well, you see Willie on SNY. He's got his podcast out at Will Colon 66 on Twitter, Instagram. Follow him there. Always great stuff. Willie, thank you so much for the time. Put your shoes on. I mean, I'm sorry.
0: Thank you, God.
1: All right, Will.
2: Bring me on the pod.
0: Done deal. Love. I got you, Steve.
2: All right.
1: Yeah, I'm agreeing to that. I don't know why I said done deal. I don't have any say.
2: You're the producer. You're ghost.
1: Why did I just say done deal?
2: Ghost producing his podcast?
1: What a dumb thing for a human being to then say.
3: Done deal.
1: I'm giving the go ahead for something I have nothing to do with. I have a lot to do with Midas, I'll tell you that. 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
4: The crowd will tell you whether he makes it or not. 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
5: Sports Hub, a Patriots Super Bowl, and our next guest, one hell of a year. Oh my God. This past weekend, he's celebrating with his teammates, 25th anniversary of a Patriots Super Bowl win. He's going to be inducted into the Indianapolis Colts Ring of Honor on October 18th, 2026. Of course, coming up here, that's this weekend. He was inducted into the actual Pro Football Hall of Fame this summer. Adam Vinatieri joins us here on Unsportsmanlike, along with Michelle Smallman, Chris Canty, Evan Cohen. As a Patriots fan, thank you for everything, first of all. Second of all, I got to tell you, not knowing you at all personally, and seeing your Hall of Fame speech was unexpected. I gotta tell you, I was surprised that you made it into a roast. Which person was most offended by your Hall of Fame speech slash roast this summer, Adam?
6: Well, I'm not sure any of them were completely offended. I think a lot of them laughed. Brady reached out to me the following morning, said, great speech. Hope you have a hangover this morning. Ha, ha, ha. You know, and McAfee had a good time with it. He was there. He gave me a hug. He was like, man, I can't believe that. But I definitely had to clear a lot of those jokes with my wife when we were going through the speech for months in advance. She said, you're turning this into a roast. And I said, no, I'm giving guys a little bit of guff, but then I'm bringing it back around and thanking them and giving them some love too. So I figured if you give me 15 minutes on national TV with a live mic, I'm going to make the best of it for sure.
5: Okay. Well, let me just do this before we continue. We are FCC governed, so keep it clean with us, but you can allude to things. Okay. So that was going to be my follow up. Your wife.
6: There you go.
5: You kind of went after her a little bit.
6: 5 second delay. So you can bleep out anything that we need to, right?
5: All right. Well, I don't know. Your wife, she was okay with it before and after? Because I've heard people be okay before, but not after.
6: No, for sure. She knows who I am. I mean, that honestly, you know, that's really anybody that knows me knows that I'm kind of a verbal jouster and a ball buster a little bit. So guys have spent time in the locker room with me. They're like, I saw that one coming without even knowing what you were going to do. So, yeah, I just had a lot of fun with it. I wanted to make it memorable. I obviously wanted to thank the people along the way that made such a huge impact in my life. I wanted to – the last little bit of it was, you know, how football changed my life and what it meant to me and kind of my intimate relationship with football, if you will. But in between, I wanted to give some guys some love and have a good time with it.
7: Well, Adam, speaking of memorable moments, you were honored at the Patriots game on Sunday. They were playing the Raiders, and you had a little jab towards the Raiders. If you could repeat it here and then explain to us what the response from Raiders fans was after you made that comment.
6: Well, again, having fun again, right? And, you know, the fact that the snow kick, we were basically celebrating 25-year anniversary of the first Super Bowl. And, you know, that big kick in the snow, the Tuck Rule game, the Snow Bowl game, whatever you want to call it, kind of started that off in the playoffs, right? And so we won the Super Bowl. Years later, I get to kick the ultimate, you know, Morton Anderson's all-time leading scorer record in Oakland. So I just had a little fun with it. Knew since Tom is a minority owner for the Raiders, I kind of was brainstorming a little bit of what I wanted to say, and I just basically told the Raiders, you know, thank you so much for being at all the big moments in my career. You know, at one point I thought we owned you, and now thanks to Tom, I guess we actually do, you know. So it was pretty fun. I think the crowd went wild. There was a few Raider fans in there that were throwing me the finger and booing me, and I saw some on the way out after the game. But thank goodness the Patriots played really well. They were up by a bunch at half, so I felt like I could get away with that joke. If we would have been down 21-3, I would have probably not went that way, but I was feeling it, thought it would be funny, and let it rock. All you Raiders fans, you know, it was a joke, obviously. You know, I'm having fun when I'm up on the stage. There's probably some people out there that I know for 25 years, a lot of those Raider fans, and I even had an interview with John Gruden last week, and he said, you know, Vinny, I respect you, but damn it, I still hate you, right? So I get all that, and they should. I mean, that competitive rivalry stuff, it goes a long way. So I know I didn't make any more Raiders fans for sure, but, you know, cheer for the Patriots back then, and you would have been happy.
8: Adam, I want to get to some of the fallout from Week 5 in the National Football League. Yesterday, the Rams cut kicker Harrison Meavis after he missed an extra point and had the game-winning field goal attempt blocked in overtime. We always talk about it in the NFL in terms of quarterbacks getting an inordinate amount of blame when it comes to losing football games. Can the same be said about kickers?
6: Oh, absolutely. You know, as a kicker, you're known. I mean, you're on an island, so you're under a microscope. Anything that you do well or adversely not well gets definitely magnified and really put out there. You know, it's one of those situations where, you know, you have minimal opportunities as a kicker. You know, you're out there on the field 3, 4, 5 times in a game, and they expect you to make every single one of them. And sometimes the difference in the outcome could be in the first quarter. Sometimes it's at the end of the game. You know, the last one that got blocked, that's not always on us kickers, obviously. I mean, sometimes we can hit a ball low or whatever, but if they block that, you know, they get a good rush and they get their hand up and block that, that's not necessarily always on the kicker for sure. So, but that's kind of the nature of the beast for us kickers. You know, it's difficult. You have to be on point every time, and hopefully you make the ones that make the difference in the outcome of the game, and you buy yourself another week.
9: We're talking with the Hall of Famer Adam Vinatieri. Will be inducted into the Colts Ring of Honor October 18th. That's this weekend. Of course, Colts and Patriots in the Hall of Fame, was honored with the Patriots team this weekend. You were one of the very few people in the world that could write a first-hand account of a book about both Brady and Manning. If you chose to do so, there would be more chapters on Brady or Manning?
6: Wow. That's a great question. I was fortunate enough to spend 10 years in New England, 14 in Indy. I had each of those guys be my quarterback for a substantial amount of time at both of those two franchises. You know, I've got so much respect for both of them. They're both MVPs. They're both Super Bowl MVP. I mean, like, you can't say enough good stuff about either of them. The crazy thing is everybody wants to compare. There's more similarities than differences between the two of them. And that goes easily by saying, you know, when you're at that level, the commitment to excellence, the attention to detail, the leadership qualities, the hard work. I mean, I watch both of those guys not only be dynamic on a football field, but work out hard in a weight room and lead meetings and know what's going on the field in every situation. So rather than having a lot of separation between the two of them, I was just super excited and blessed to be able to be on the same field as both of them. You know, it's and on the opposite side, when you're playing against the other guy, you're always nervous, because when I'm in New England playing against the Colts, we were always like, oh my gosh, Peyton Manning and this and that, and then vice versa, when I'm with the Colts, we're always worried about the Patriots and what Brady can do at the end of the game. So rather than differences, there's a ton of similarities, and these two guys, in my opinion, are obviously at the top of the list when we talk about all-time greats.
9: Well, thank you for joining us. Congratulations on an unbelievable year, obviously. Ring of Honor with the Colts this weekend, and for all of the bits that you've now done over the course of the last year as well. Adam, thanks so much.
6: My pleasure. Thanks for having me on.
9: Adam Vinatieri, Pro Football Hall of Famer. I think about his career. 10 with the Patriots during the prime of Brady, 14 with the Colts during the prime of Manning.
7: Unbelievable.
10: And Luck. He played more seasons with Andrew Luck than he did either of those two. Isn't that nuts?
9: Was that like a terrible question by me?
10: No.
9: You were just making? Because it would have been fair.
10: That was an outstanding question.
9: You can write a book about the end of Luck, too.
7: Yes.
10: Yeah, what was it like when he retired right before the season,
7: no
10: Adam?
7: Doubt.
9: Yeah, probably should have asked that, but we don't have time, and we already said goodbye.
7: So yeah. I had something I wanted to ask him, too. We ran out of time. I wanted to ask him about Carly Ursay Gordon, who inducted him into the Hall of Fame.
9: Who's great. Let's back off of her.
7: I think that's why I wanted to ask
9: job.
7: Adam, because there's been a lot of you know, consternation about the way she leads, and he obviously knows her very well. I would have loved to ask him that, but we ran out of time.
9: Golic's coming up next. We're on a Thursday. We're on Sportsmanlike.
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29: The task is very clear tonight for Tampa Bay here at home. They may not be back here for three more games. Left on left. He drives into the gap right center field. That's a base hit. And Liam Hicks with a two-out, two-run single. Swing and a miss, strike three. Change up for Freddie Peralta. He pumps his fist, pounds it against his chest.
30: You know, when you have that arsenal, no reason not to be confident.
29: And Tampa Bay wins it, heads to Cleveland, Ohio, tied one game apiece.

0: the series 1-1. 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Fun guest lineup today. Jesse Rogers going to help us talk more about the MLB postseason. Sounds like Shohei Ohtani still going to give it a go as the Dodgers had a travel day yesterday. We got Dominique Foxworth coming up, too. Look a little more at the NFL week that was here before we turn the page heading into week 6. How you feeling, Dad? Gardo's had center stage last night. Couldn't get out of the trap with both of them. So you drew blood. You did what you were there to do. But unfortunately, just a sloppy little showing for you guys.
1: Yeah. Tampa Bay getting all their runs in the fourth. Had a throwing error. Not great. But like you said, drew blood. Won the first game on the road. They say the series doesn't start till the road team wins. So the series started in game one with my Guardians taking it in Tampa Bay. But Freddie Peralta was throwing gas. I mean, that's what he does. He throws gas
0: put it on the poll. Does Freddie Peralta just throw gas?
2: Yeah, not when he's on the Mets.
0: Listen, he's on the Mets.
1: What was it? 72% of his pitches last night were four seam fastballs. I mean, he was just humming through a career best. One of them under 100 miles an hour. I mean, he said adrenaline plays a part in it. You know, and he was hyped up. And then, obviously, to get the last strikeout in the sixth inning on a changeup isn't shocking with all the fastballs you throw. You get the batter to swing at a changeup and end the inning. A little sloppy on Cleveland's side. You know it's bad when the pitcher for Cleveland, Parker Messick, took the loss despite not allowing one earned run.
0: Yeah, tough place to be in life here.
1: That's a tough call there, yeah. So,
0: By the way, speaking of people throwing gas, don't want to go too long without mentioning and showing our staff some love. We'll have some controversy later on with how they got there. But one time for Devin and Bubba, trivia win last night. These guys, perennial second-place winners.
3: Thank you.
0: Got back on the board last night, so the Rays weren't the only ones to get back in the win column. How's it feel, boys?
3: It feels really good. You know, we were kind of on the schneid for a little bit. We're always the bridesmaid, never the bride. And it's good to feel, you know, the crowd looking at you is like, oh, that's the top team. You know what I mean? You know what we did at the last category? We made sure to get the papers in early to show the rest of the teams that we weren't messing around. It was one of those, like, you know, at the test, when you're in school and the person that's the smartest always goes up there first. That's kind of what we did.
0: I was, you know, it rarely ever that. I always appreciated that was a mix of two different classes of people. It was the smartest kid in the class who was done, and then the other kid who had no idea what was going on, who just went through and filled that thing out, got that in quick, and was going to accept whatever the hell happened and just get there. That feels more like you back in the day, Dad.
1: Well, I was an excellent student. Don't get me. I think I had 3.5 or 3.6 out of high school.
0: Whoa.
1: Yeah. So back off. Okay. Back off. Let me ask you a question though, Devin. What does it matter how quickly you turn the answer in? It's not a time thing.
3: It doesn't. No, it's just psychological.
1: Do you really think that bugs the other team?
3: I know it does.
1: Because you got the looking at let, you. Let me ask you a question. How many participants were on your team? Because that was a controversy.
3: We only had four. We only had four this week.
0: Wow.
1: Okay.
3: Yeah, four strong here.
0: Wow. Kings Devin and Bubba and the mighty four here walking in their battalion, making it happen at trivia. We'll get to it later on and we'll save it because there was one question that you guys were asked and acted like the answer was completely understandable, totally commonplace, should be something that everyone agrees with, that I think is completely and utterly ridiculous. But we don't have time for that right now. No matter where you are, you can always listen to the Golics on the ESPN app or Sirius XM Channel 80. Let's get to the opening drive.
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0: Now, normally, if you're breaking out the gas can, things have probably gone awry. You're probably walking down a highway to your car that ran out of gas. No one wants that. Especially now. My God, look at the pump prices. But if Freddie Peralta is bringing out the gas can, that means good things are happening. Six innings pitched. Second pitcher in Rays history to go six or more scoreless innings in an LCS or a World Series game as they go on and get the win. 3-1 over the Guardians. They make it 1-1 here. And you mentioned sloppy performance. Obviously, Freddie Peralta looked incredible, went out there and did his part. But on the other side, Three runs all unearned for the Guardians. Jose Ramirez, fourth inning error leads to that in part. So just a weird night there for them. That whole fourth inning experience was just the Guardians. It felt like on their heels and the Rays able to take advantage of that one. So again, in terms of the mental warfare, as Devin talked about, if we're talking, you know, handing our tests in early to knock everyone else off, I don't think this does much. Obviously, snaps a four-game win streak for the Guardians, which I believe is their second longest in postseason history. But you already have the confidence as a team knowing you came here and did what you needed to do, and now we can go back home and still dictate the terms of the series.
1: Oh, listen, it's advantage Cleveland. I mean, they won one on the road. It's advantage Cleveland. No doubt about it. They did what they wanted to do, but you know, give Freddie Peralta his flowers. He was hyped up. As I mentioned before, he said adrenaline plays a part. He averaged almost 3 miles an hour faster on his fastball than he has. So he got it done, and it was a little sloppy on Cleveland's side. So Thursday night, we have game three.
0: Rays manager Kevin Cash, after the game, talked about that big-time performance from his pitcher. Take a listen.
2: He's been pretty confident, and a lot of reason why, just given the month that he put together in September and the previous start against the Yankees. I think the velocity really stood out today. I don't know for a fact, but it felt like that might have been his highest velocity we've seen. He had to have been, you know, averaging or carrying 97 plus. There were some 98s, 99s in there. But, you know, when you have that arsenal, no reason not to be confident.
0: The Golics here on ESPN Radio, Mike Golic Jr., Mike Golic Sr. So all the confidence in the world now for the Rays, who, as we talked to Jeff Passan before the postseason, were really ID'd as one of the few contenders that people really bought coming from the American League side. Going to be interesting to watch this series now knotted up there. It, not nearly as interesting, unfortunately, as the Dodgers in an 0-2 hole now. They were in a travel day with the Brewers the other day, and we talked yesterday about the dilemma they face with the slumping Shohei Ohtani. Shohei yesterday, speaking through translator, said he was convicted and adamant that he is close to recovering from the slump that he's been in and will be in the lineup for game three of the NLCS. So I don't think either of us really expected them to sit Shohei down, because that would involve Shohei doing something that players of his caliber almost never do, which is admit that this might be beyond their powers and that they can't help their team. And so whether or not you believe it to be true, we expected him to be out there. And unfortunately, that has been nothing but an albatross for the Dodgers really since the beginning of August.
1: And we talked about this yesterday, is how does the decision come about, right? If it's a lesser player than Shohei, you know, they may get set, told you're getting sit down, but Dave Roberts says they're just complete conviction that he's onto something. He feels like he can help us, and he can help us. For me, that's all I need to hear. So again, they're having the discussion with Shohei, or basically leaving it up to Shohei, who's got the knee, he's got the biceps. And you're right. I mean, to leave it up to a player, I mean, 9 times out of 10, you're going to get the player that says, I'm fine. Even I'm not 100%. And quite honestly, nobody's 100% now. It's just varying degrees. I can still help this team. So it's not shocking at all if they were going to leave it up to Shohei that he was going to play.
0: No, certainly not. And I guess because it's a guy like Shohei, you always hold out. Like, these guys in his tax bracket are capable of pulling something out every once in a while, even in a situation like this, and it's what makes you wonder and look down the tracks. To your point, bad player, of course, is going to say that because they're trying to save their job, and it's on you as the organization to not believe them. In the case of Shohei Ohtani, we've seen so many incredible postseason performances that if you kind of believe in the inkling that maybe he can turn a corner, it would fly in the face of everything that we see, the 0-4 performance in the last game with 2 strikeouts. So plenty to keep an eye on as these series both shift. But speaking of shifting here, let's shift to the NFL a little bit, because all-time great players are also allowed to do things that are a little bit different, like host a podcast talking about their peers in the midst of an NFL season. And I thought this was really interesting. Micah Parsons, who we're still waiting to make his season debut, coming back off a knee injury for the Green Bay Packers, who will, by the way, host the Dallas Cowboys on Sunday Night Football this week with all the drama surrounding those two teams and the trade that will always link them. But one of the other links of Micah Parsons' careers is Dan Quinn, his defensive coordinator, a guy he really loved, respected, and appreciated for their time with the Dallas Cowboys. And he was pretty brutally honest on his podcast, The Edge, with Micah Parsons, talking about how he viewed the end of the Commanders' most recent game, Jaden Daniels, the clock bleeding off that ultimately led to the tie. Take a listen to this.
5: Jaden Daniels probably cost my man Dan Quinn his job, to be honest with you.
6: That's tough.
5: To be honest with you. And I'm a big Jaden Daniels fan. But the reality is, like, he probably cost a lot of people their jobs this past weekend.
6: So you put none of that on the coaches here?
5: Hey, bro. And all respectfully, we get coached so much on these situations that, like, I'm a defensive player, and it's programmed in me. I know what to do in those situations.
6: 100%.
5: There's no way I'm taking a sack with 14 seconds left, no timeouts. Like, and then, like, this is just, and mind you, it would be different if Jaden Daniels was a rookie. This is your third year. This is your third year. You've been to the NFC Championship game. You've been in big moments before. And to me, like, even after sack, you're casually getting up.
0: I mean, listen, while we're talking, well, what's your response there? Why are you scoffing? Because to me, he didn't say one lie.
1: Well, he didn't say one lie, but he's blaming Dan Quinn, but he just talked about Jaden Daniels is in his third year. And Jaden Daniels should know better.
0: Well, no, that's what he's saying. He's saying this is on Jaden Daniels. He's saying, yes, right, they're going to blame Dan Quinn, but Jaden Daniels should know this. Jaden Daniels is not a young player. He's not a rookie anymore.
1: Right.
0: And to Micah Parsons' point, everyone in the building gets to hear a lot of this stuff. Like, I always think about this in terms of special teams. I was never running the core four on special teams, but sat in enough meetings to know how you're supposed to go through the block point.
1: Right.
0: Certain situations like fielding a kick with a foot out of bounds to try and draw a penalty. The little idiosyncrasies that were never germane to me, but just not nature of being around those meetings for so long. You absorb a bunch of that stuff. And so he's saying, yeah, Micah Parsons, I'm never going to play quarterback in the NFL, though he probably couldn't have pinched knowing that mutant.
1: Yeah,
0: but I understand these things. You should too. So he's saying, yes, while some of this falls on the head coach because everything is the head coach's responsibility, right, he's putting the onus on the player here, which I know is something we used to rarely see, these guys criticizing each other inside the fraternity while still active players. But all his points to me are incredibly valid.
1: Oh, I'm sorry, I misinterpreted. I completely agree. I completely agree. And as I said about, you know, on Monday when we talked about this, it falls on three people: Dan Quinn, Dave Blough, and Jaden Daniels. Blough's the one in the ear of Jaden Daniels. Dan Quinn's the one who in these situations is normally going to say, and what did Dan say after the game? We were supposed to throw it out of bounds or clock it. You know, those, and if those in fact were the options and those in fact were the things relayed to Jaden Daniels, yes, it is absolutely, you can only say what you can do. The player has to go out and perform what they're supposed to do. And to Micah's point, now it would never go down this way, but there could be nothing said and the player of Jaden Daniels caliber should know what to do. He should absolutely know we have to clock it or it has to be an incomplete pass. The clock has to stop here because we don't have time. He should know. I completely agree. It's all about the communication, and that's all the coaching staff can do is communicate to the player. Then the player has to carry that out on the field. The coaches can't.
0: Is he right? Do you ultimately think this is going to be the straw that broke the camel's back of the moment we point to when the Commanders inevitably part ways with Dan Quinn this year?
1: Well, I mean, the thing about it is you got a lot of games left to go, and Jaden Daniels is back. I think if they falter throughout the season and Jaden Daniels doesn't miss any more time, yes, that could be the death knell for Dan Quinn. But this isn't week 13. You know, there's still plenty of games to show that what if they make the playoffs? You know, you're firing Dan Quinn. Now that's happened before. We've seen teams do that. But I think there's still a lot of season to go that will decide his fate.
0: It certainly will, but this is the kind of moment that gets stuck in your craw. And if you don't overcome it with something great, then all of a sudden it becomes the thing that people are going to constantly point to. You know, I think of in college football, the gaffe at the end of the game for Mario Cristobal in Miami two or three years ago against Georgia Tech, then a lot of people were like, is he ever going to be able to overcome that sting? And Mario Cristobal went on to acquit himself incredibly well, win a ton of games, play in a national championship game last year at the helm for Miami. And so you're able to wash that away, but you look at all of the good things that it took to do that. And for Dan Quinn, are you going to have enough time and are you equipped with the team that you have right now? To your point, Jaden Daniels being back is massive. And
1: yeah,
0: they certainly looked vastly improved with him under center. But is it going to be enough, especially given the rest of what we've seen from that roster? That remains to be seen. That is the opening drive brought to you by Progressive. 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We got plenty more fallout to get into. The Commanders, not the only team limping into the following week. We'll break it all down next here on the Golics on the ESPN app.
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12: Back to school season means backpacks, schedules, and busy mornings. But there's one thing a lot of families forget to plan for. What happens when school germs start spreading and someone gets sick? Joining us now is Dr. Peter McCullough with some smart ways to be prepared before the school year begins. So, Doctor, back to school is exciting, but it also seems to be the time of year that families start getting sick again. Why does this season hit so many households?
13: Because people miss an opportunity, and that is to use nasal sprays and throat sprays twice a day preventively. These have been shown to reduce the common cold, flu, RSV, and other viral infections, but it has to be done twice a day on a regular basis.
12: What are some of the most common health issues that families run into once the school season does start?
13: The kids are back in school, they're coughing, they're sneezing, and they clearly spread viruses and other illnesses. And so it's important to be ready at home with a medical emergency kit so as parents, you can handle issues that come up with the children and avoid going to the urgent care.
12: So is that what you recommend parents do now so that they're not scrambling later? 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
13: 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After routine preventive measures are taken, the last thing we want to do is have a child get so sick that they need to go into the urgent care or emergency room for IV antibiotics. We can use oral antivirals and antibiotics at home under the guidance of doctors through the guidebook and on telemedicine.
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0: The Golics here on ESPN Radio. Jesse Rogers, ESPN MLB reporter, going to stop by here in about 15 minutes. Help us break down what we've seen through 2 games of each series in the championship round. What should we should expect? It seems like Shohei Ohtani going to give it a go for it again. The Dodgers had a travel day the other day, so plenty of that coming up here. But as we look back and get ready to turn the page, Wednesday is always where we hand the baton. There's still plenty of fallout from this last weekend. We didn't get the chance to talk about it the other day after Monday Night Football. What happened at the end of the Rams game? Because we were so busy reacting to this. This, a reminder, was Sean McVay after the Rams loss on Monday Night Football. A brutal special teams outing again for Los Angeles prompted this response from their head coach.
16: I thought offensively and defensively we battled, thought some of the coverage units, we did some really good stuff. And in the kicking game, especially, you know, with our PAT field goal, not even close to good enough, it cost us the game tonight.
0: So that led directly to the Rams waived kicker Harrison Meavis and signed kicker Blake Groupie, former Notre Dame kicker, by the way, after that one. And so that immediate change, while it wasn't all Harrison Meavis's fault,
17: certainly
0: a missed kick in that game, a rough start to the season overall for him, that move seemed pretty inevitable coming off of Monday night.
1: Yeah, it did. He had not been kicking well. The block certainly wasn't on him. That was on the line. But yeah, it there was a scuffle after the game. To give people some context, Ryan Radke and I doing the game for Westwood One. After the game, we always interview a player on the field. There's a producer on the field who gives the headsets and the microphone to a player. And we were interviewing Greg Rousseau. And Rousseau put on the headsets and we started the interview. And then all of a sudden it abruptly stopped. Now we're kind of looking down on the field to seeing where he is, but we're not really looking at him because we're hearing him. And then I put my binoculars up and I must have saw right after the punch, the Alaric Jackson punching Bradley Chubb, that Rousseau was in there trying to break it up. Miles Garrett, who obviously isn't playing yet, was in there trying to break it up in street clothes. And there was a little bit of a scrum. And Alaric Jackson ended up getting caught, suspended for 2 games.
0: Yeah, not a great look and a great moment. Alaric Jackson obviously has other issues as well that have come up over the course of this offseason. But for this one, pretty cut and dry. I mean, a lot of times when we see these suspensions handed down, Sean McVay even saying he wanted more context on what happened in the moment. I don't know how much context is going to save you from the optics of this if you're the NFL looking for the appeal in this spot to maybe get it down. Because usually when you see a 2-game suspension for something that happens in the middle of a game, even if it's an altercation, you expect it to get beat down to 1. This one seems pretty cut and dry, and it was such a distraction coming off Monday Night Football. I saw Josh Allen doing an interview with the Spanish language. It might have been the ESPN Spanish language group, and is over there mixing in Spanglish, having a good time, and then you see him clearly distracted, watching the fight out of the corner of his eye. This one's not going to go over well, and listen, overall, Las Vegas and Arizona, this should be a storm that they're able to weather if the team we expect. With Las Vegas losing your starting tackle in a game where you face a team with Max Crosby on the other side, not great and certainly not ideal, but this is happening at a juncture that they can afford. And again, offense and defense haven't really been the problem for the Los Angeles Rams.
1: No.
0: Everyone in the Rams uniform, and certainly here in Los Angeles, going to be waiting on bated breath for that first Blake Groupie field goal kick. That's going to be the much more impactful move for these guys. So you've got that fallout coming off of Monday Night Football for the Los Angeles Rams. You have Dre Greenlaw appealing a suspension, but will sit versus the Commanders after we saw him, another egregious one, headbutting Ernest Jones, who didn't have a helmet on the sideline after a play. Dre Greenlaw, who's been part of a resurgent 49ers defense, the job that Raheem Morris has come and done since coming over there with a group that's been without Nick Bosa at times, had Fred Warner coming back off injury. Greenlaw, a big piece of that. So the NFC West really racking up the suspensions.
1: Yeah, again, Dre Greenlaw, it was a sideline play with Sam Darnold. No matter whether you hit the quarterback legally or not, on the opponent's sideline, there's going to be people that get in your face. And Greenlaw hit Sam Darnold out of bounds. A lot of players got in his face. One of them, defensive player Ernest Jones, who obviously wasn't in the game and obviously didn't have his helmet on. And Dre Greenlaw got in his face and then, for some reason, headbutted him. Don't know why he wanted to, but it headbutted him, and it's going to cost him a game. Not a smart act. That was in the heat of play. The Alaric Jackson one was after the game when people are kind of talking on the 50-yard line. But both happened to players. Bradley Chubb got punched with no helmet on, and Ernest Jones got headbutted with no helmet on.
0: So those, pretty understandable.
1: Yeah.
0: We look at that in a sea of pro player stuff on this show and say, hey, you probably get sat down when you do stuff like that.
1: Though I will say there are former players that are the ones watching the film and handing out like James Thrash, a former wide receiver, Derek Brooks, former linebacker. These are guys that are doing these suspensions or watching the tape and determining, yeah, you should get suspended. All I got to say is if I had that job, I'd have it for 1 week because I wouldn't suspend anybody. I'd be like, oh, no suspension. That's all right.
0: Yo, it would be tough. It takes a special type, I'm sure, to go into that role and do that thing. Then you've got, and listen, it's always a difficult thing on that side to try and negotiate this. But like we said, those moments there, which for that one with Dre Greenlaw, pretty cut and dry. The Alaric Jackson one, again, for someone who was not suspended by the NFL after an arrest for felony domestic violence during June, this is always the difficult spot you get yourself into, punishing for certain things and not others, and how bad the optics for that are going to look. I saw Greg Rosenthal do a great job of sort of outlining the specifics of that case and how this tracks over to here. So that's a separate discussion that can be had about how badly this has all been handled there and the way that it continues to make the NFL look in that. So I want to make sure that we understand the severity of that. We recognize the Dre Greenlaw case is a much more cut and dry football moment, and then can actually move away and have some fun with what happened with Jameson Williams.
1: Yeah.
0: Because with Jameson Williams, this is one of the funniest things to happen in recent memory with a suspension. Lions wide receiver Jameson Williams joined the Bengals wideout and Ja'Marr Chase in making a successful appeal after being fined. Williams got fined after a pair of fines after a celebration that involved him apparently taking a puff of something and passing it to a teammate. Now, much like the situation surrounding Kyle Juszczyk and the chug heard around the world, you cannot confirm what was being chugged or what was being puffed because there's nothing. It was an actual pantomime. And in part of Williams' argument for his appeal, he said, quote, marijuana is legal in some states, if that's the gesture that he was making. And he actually won it. He was fined, fined in that case and ends up winning his appeal there, which seems like a win for common sense that we have seen the chugging and puffing overturned in recent days, despite what the league usually fines and punishes for.
1: Hey, he was just passing the Dutchie on the left-hand side, wasn't he? Oh, come on.
0: That's the marijuana reference that you make. My God.
1: Well, listen, I'm 63. Well, what do you want me to make?
0: Devin, Bubba, do we have the loser game show sound anywhere?
1: What are you talking about?
0: Can we throw that up there? I mean, my God, that was just horrific.
3: Oh, passing the Dutchie, huh? Pass the old Dutchie.
1: It was from a 1982, I believe. No, come on!
3: Is that what
1: That's
3: you guys
1: right in
3: to
1: my era. You said it's right in my era.
3: Did you used to take a toke as well?
1: You know, what? Why? Do you know what it means, right? I mean, what's the slang used today?
0: I'm with Devin. We need to bring back, and maybe they are. I don't know. I've never really been a smoker, but bringing back the idea of a toke is a great one. Bubba before the show hit Devin with a numb nuts. I feel like that's one that we don't use nearly often enough anymore.
3: Can you say that?
0: I feel like you could say that on air.
1: Yeah, I don't know.
2: We're bringing it back.
0: Everyone's scared now. Everyone backing away from the microphone after I said that.
1: I'm not.
0: Guys, we're all not cowards. But that's it. That seems like a workplace appropriate diss that you could bring out. Like I said, in this modern era, calling someone just a straight up loser stings really badly. The celebration that I am a big fan of that we see so often now, the double thumbs down. Just a straight up thumbs down hits so hard and lets you know how bad that you've done at your job. So, Devin, why are you so afraid of numbnuts? I don't feel like we're going to get dumped for
3: something. No, we're fine. I was just,
1: you were scared.
3: I was confirming.
1: You were scared. You made a quick call, huh?
3: Yeah.
1: Well, so think about that.
2: Called HR we've had
1: the mimic of the lead thinking a mimic of beer drinking with Kyle Juszczyk, and he's like, it's juice, and they had that rescinded, and now an actual, taking a hit. And that's exactly what Jameson Williamson was doing, right? But using the excuse that it's legal in some states is fantastic.
0: Pass
1: plus it saves you money.
0: Passing the Dutchie. Oh, I hate it here.
1: Come on.
0: I hate it
1: here. You know what? All old things aren't bad things, Mike. All old things aren't bad things.
0: I want to hear Jameson Williams explain it like that in the
1: musical
0: meantime.
1: Youth, baby. Uh-huh. Musical youth.
0: Hey, guys, by the way, in addition to this slop, the MLB postseason's on ESPN Radio continues today. Brewers, Dodgers, NLCS Game 3 starting at 8 p.m. Eastern. Catch all the postseason action here on the ESPN Radio and the ESPN app presented by Gusto.
17: The task is very clear tonight for Tampa Bay here at home. They may not be back here for three more games. Left on left. He drives into the gap right center field. That's a base hit. And Liam Hicks with a two-out, two-run single.
2: You know, when you have that arsenal, no reason not to be confident.
0: Of confidence as the Rays even the series. The goal is here on ESPN Radio, presented by Progressive Insurance. Jesse Rogers, ESPN MLB analyst, kind enough to join us now as we are now two games into full series here. Jesse, good to talk to you, man. How you doing?
18: All old things are not bad things. That's a good intro for me, guys. That's perfect.
1: There you go.
0: There we go.
18: Good to be with you guys. I'm doing well. I'm in Tampa getting ready to fly to Cleveland.
0: There we go. Well, let's start there. An impressive performance last night from Freddie Peralta to even that series after Cleveland drew first blood. Now that we sit there even, Cleveland did their job on the road in getting the win. Where do you feel like this series leans? Who do you favor as we head back to Cleveland for the Guardians home stand?
18: Honestly, I'm not taking the easy way out. I think it's a toss-up, and I don't think I would have said that 3 days ago. Cleveland has been so impressive during this postseason. Really since game three of the division series, right? When they woke up and stormed, back in that series to beat the White Sox and then steal game one here. I think truly it's a toss up. You've got three in a row in Cleveland now. So, the Guardians probably need to win two of three. The way Freddie Peralta pitched last night, the Rays have him in their back pocket for game six. Right. So if the Rays are up to 3-2, watch out. So the Guardians really do need to win two of three here on the road. At home to avoid, Freddie in that elimination kind of game. He was fantastic last night. Probably the best pitching performance, pound for pound of anyone in this postseason. The fastball was just so lively. So the Rays have him waiting when they get back here. So I think the Guardians need to do some business at home, obviously. But I do think it's a toss up. It's a good series.
1: How do they do it? What has to go right for Cleveland to do that?
18: Okay, so their offense has woken up, and they just got to keep doing that. They didn't score much yesterday, but they had in the previous four games. storming back against the White Sox, as I mentioned, and then game one, extending that one out late in the game here in Cleveland, here in Tampa Bay. Just keep that offense going. We know they're going to pitch. They always pitch. But and frankly, I'm so impressed by their pitching staff because they've been used so much. Maybe there'll be some attrition here with 3 days in a row, 3 games in a row. But their offense has come alive. Guys, most of the time when you make midseason trades, it doesn't always pan out the way you think. Oh, this guy's going to put us over the top. Well, the Guardians made 3 or 4 of them, and each guy is contributing. Joe Adell, Patrick Bailey, they really have formed a good offense in Cleveland where in the first half of the season it wasn't there. So keep hitting, keep that offense moving, get Jose Ramirez up with guys on base. That's the key for Cleveland.
0: Talking to Jesse Rogers here on the Golics on ESPN Radio. So we've got that series where you guys are getting ready to make the move. And then we've got the Dodgers and Brewers right now with the Dodgers staring down an 0-2 hole and an unusual situation where Shohei Ohtani had just really, since the month of August, been a disaster for them. Does not look right. He claims that he is on the cusp of turning this around. Is there any right way for Dave Roberts to handle this other than letting his star dictate the terms? What are you supposed to do with this?
18: Yeah, it's one of those things. Are you hurt or are you injured? You know, hurt, everyone's kind of hurt. Hurt or are you injured? You know, hurt, everyone's kind of hurt at this time. Injured, you probably shouldn't be playing, right? It's

0: through, and maybe that's what he's talking about getting close, because the injuries are certainly holding him back.
1: Is this one as, it's never as simple, but partly as simple as Dodgers have to figure out what to do against Milwaukee's bullpen?
0: No, I mean, yeah, I mean, that would help, but I think getting an early lead and sort of getting your crowd into it would also matter. I mean, Milwaukee's the best team in the league and they won at home. Okay, that's not a headline making news. Now the Dodgers need to do the same and make a series out of this. Now, sure, if they're down 2-1 late, of course they could use a big run against Abner Uribe or Trevor McGill. But at this point, scoring against the Brewers at any time in the game is important. They had Mizorowski and Logan Henderson, the top two starters on that team. Now it's a little bit of a drop off, and the Dodgers at home, I expect them to score some runs, whether it be early or late.
2: No question. I think you're right to kind of pour some cold water on the idea that there's too much panic. But if we were to look at Milwaukee, who obviously has been a fixture for the last few seasons, Pat Murphy feels like he's been National League Manager of the Year now for, you know, a half decade or so. What do you think is the difference for this year's team that has the chance to get them over the hump and back to a place where they haven't been in a while?
0: So they are better than last year. Let's start with that. Jacob Mizorowski was a reliever last year. Now he's going to win the Cy Young Award. And the most under-talked about, underrated pitcher in the game is Logan Henderson, their game two starter. You know, he got pulled a little bit early. He had some yips, you know, throwing to first base and stuff like that. But he's really good. So that's why they're better on the field. But honestly, guys, I'm based in Chicago, okay? So I cover the Central. Last year, Milwaukee was basically on a mission to beat the Cubs. They beat them in the division. They beat them in the playoffs in five games, and they were done. This year, the mission was the Dodgers. That was the mission. And honestly, that, you know, we talk about mindsets. Their mindset went to another level this year. We're not happy with just doing enough to dominate the Midwest, whatever you want to call it. They their mission, you could, Blake Snell mentioned this yesterday in his interviews on workout day. He's like, they sound different. Pat Murphy's talking to them differently this year. So that whole, like, this team's on a mission, we use that phrase, that actually applies to this Milwaukee team. So the Dodgers are absolutely in big trouble here, but at least they get three in a row at home.
1: So, Jesse, big picture question here. We all think, a lot of people think, you know, we're not going to see baseball next year with the CBA up and the league wanting salary cap, the players not. Does the fact that Cleveland has the last in payroll starting the season, Chicago White Sox were 28th, Tampa Bay was 26th, Milwaukee was 19th, does that work in favor of the players saying, see, you don't have to worry about a salary cap when these lower salary teams are in the playoffs?
0: Yeah, they're certainly going to use it. They're going to scream from the rooftops if Milwaukee and Cleveland or Tampa, you know, one of those teams is going to get in. They're going to use it. The league's going to push back and say one playoff doesn't make the difference. The answer is probably somewhere in the middle. I mean, I don't think we don't, and nobody can say that money doesn't help, right? Payroll doesn't help. You get to retain your stars. That's good too. So having money and having some parity helps. But yes, smaller market teams can win. Can they win consistently? Milwaukee's proving they can. A couple teams are. But in general, if you want to sign up a superstar, or more than one, I should say, you know, those guys are usually going to the bigger market. So it's, I'm not giving you a great answer. The union's certainly going to use it, and the league's going to say one playoff run doesn't matter. My final thought, you mentioned Cleveland, you mentioned Chicago White Sox. I do want to push back. I use this a lot. You know, the central divisions are made up of basically, you know, eight or nine small markets, depending on how you want to look at, except for Chicago, right? So automatically you're sending small markets to the playoffs every year if you're from Minnesota, Kansas City, you know what I mean? So it's a little skewed that once you get in, anything can happen, and you can't just say, well, Milwaukee and Cleveland, you know, because they're small market are doing well, some small market's going to get in, and a lot of times they're going to, you know, win in the playoffs. So I think it's a little skewed. And the answer is somewhere in the middle, and they've got to come to, you know, that kind of compromise at some point this offseason.
2: Incredible context as we get to enjoy the remaining baseball we have this season and worry about all that once we get to December and beyond here. Jesse, always appreciate it. Safe travels, and I'm sure we'll talk to you again soon.
0: You got it, guys. Anytime. Be well.
1: Thanks.
2: Awesome stuff. 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

0: young players around the NFL why one offensive rookie of the year candidate needs to be on your ballot and coming out of your mouth very, very soon. 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
13: Back to school season means backpacks, schedules, and busy mornings. But there's one thing a lot of families forget to plan for. What happens when school germs start spreading and someone gets sick? Joining us now is Dr. Peter McCullough with some smart ways to be prepared before the school year begins. So, Doctor, back to school is exciting, but it also seems to be the time of year that families start getting sick again. Why does this season hit so many households?
14: Because people miss an opportunity, and that is to use nasal sprays and throat sprays twice a day preventively. These have been shown to reduce the common cold, flu, RSV, and other viral infections, but it has to be done twice a day on a regular basis.
13: What are some of the most common health issues that families run into once the school season does start?
14: The kids are back in school, they're coughing, they're sneezing, and they clearly spread viruses and other illnesses. 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
14: 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We can use oral antivirals and antibiotics at home under the guidance of doctors through the guidebook and on telemedicine.
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14: Mike Golic Jr., Mike Golic Sr. back here on the Golics, at the Golics on all social media. Dominique Foxworth coming up in the next hour. The question from Devin and Bubba's trivia win last night that has me absolutely flabbergasted. All of my gas flabbered that we'll get to there. But got to take a moment in time to celebrate when someone in sports is unequivocally right. We take coaches to task all the time for saying things, making mistakes. We're talking about Dan Quinn potentially getting fired for a game-ending mistake that he and Jaden Daniels and the rest of that staff made here. Jesse Minter, my man, absolutely nailed this one. Got to the podium this week, getting ready to talk and get asked a million questions about, is Lamar Jackson going to be ready to go for week six? Can you get him back there after they pull off the win on Sunday night against the Atlanta Falcons? And he took the time to point out and stump for his guy, Venga Yuane, rookie offensive guard out of Penn State, who has been moonlighting at center the last couple of games as the injury bug hit the Baltimore Ravens. And he said that, without a doubt, there should be some votes for Venga Yuane for NFL Offensive Rookie of the Year. Said that he has been exceptional. Obviously, notes that the impact in the history of that award does not usually include a lot of big fellas, which seems ridiculous to me, by the way. And I understand that we talk about, you know, awards like the Heisman and MVP in the NFL in the same way. But for Rookie of the Year, where we're talking about a smaller sample size, where you're not always guaranteed to have a statistical outlier, which offense does not really have this year, this is the perfect spot, the perfect crucible to go out here and forge the new world that we want to be a part of and make sure that Venga Yuane, who has been, I think, the best rookie performer of this class, give him his flowers and at least bring him up in the conversation before he inevitably loses to, like, Fernando Mendoza or something.
15: The problem is, Mike, and you know this, the voters have no idea how to judge an offensive lineman. No idea. It's going to take a coach caping for him, bringing his name up over and over and over again to go over the likes of a Denzel Boston or a Carnell Tate or somebody who actually has statistics that voters can look at and statistics check the mark. But an offense, because listen, I agree with you, but that is the hardest position to vote for by voters.
14: It is.
15: I grant you that. But we live in a day and age where you've got things like pass rush win rate that you can talk about here. We've got pressure rate stats. The nerds have gone out here and tried to help quantify offensive line play in a way I feel like at season's end we can use. But I will draw on the experience and the words of my former teammate Zach Martin, who I saw talking about this the other day, saying, hey, when you're an offensive lineman, yeah, people got to get creative with the stats. People talk about Joe Thomas's streak of plays, and people talk about Zach having more all pros or pro bowls than accepted holding penalties in his career. And so the fact that you've had Venga-Iwane able to play multiple positions at an incredibly high level for this team, I do think is a spot where we can try and highlight that versatility as the way to push him for this award until we get some of the pressure stats and stuff built up over the season.
0: I agree, but you know it's not going to happen.
15: Honestly, offensively this year, I think there could at least be and should be a conversation. Now, I looked in the list, and he is so far down on the odds on DraftKings for Rookie of the Year, where right now Denzel Boston is the leader here. And listen, he is your leader among all rookies with 330 receiving yards. He leads the league in air yards per target with 17, and on deep targets of over 20 yards. He's sixth in the NFL among receivers with 135 yards on those catches. So he's been great during the start of this season. I will grant him that.
0: Yes, and with a quarterback who's not going to be the quarterback of the team next year, he's averaging over 20 yards a catch with three touchdowns. So I think he's your clear-cut favorite. Carnell Tate has more catches, but his average is under 10 yards a catch. Jeremiah Love, it's just right now not really clicking in Arizona. Those are the top three guys. I agree with you, but I'll stand by what I said. It's the hardest position. It's easy for Hall of Fame votes because voters just look at Pro Bowls and All Pros and just check the boxes for those, right? But for a rookie, stats, I get pressure rates and all that. It's just, I just don't think voters, can do it well enough.
15: Because they're not conditioned to.
0: No.
15: What if we all who watch and understand these positions well just told them over and over again, week after week, hey, go watch this guy. He's pretty great and see if it happens. We need to keep the constant pressure up there. Did want to recognize, by the way, among the defensive player of the year voters among rookies, David Bailey kind of doing the thing. Now, a lot of the production came this last week against the Cleveland Browns, but he's fifth in the NFL in sacks and in pressures, which I think is important. Three against the Browns. One of them came on a fumble by Deshaun Watson. One came on a wide open run. The other was a good rush. He's looked as advertised, and his teammate from Texas Tech, Jacob Rodriguez, oh, by the way, leads the NFL in tackles so far this year.
0: Jacob Rodriguez, 57 tackles, three tackles for loss, one interception. Arvell Reese leads the league, or is tied for first in solo tackles with 30. So we got a nice three-man race going there.
15: Yeah, it's really been an impressive showing by them. And you talk about some of those tandems that we've seen. Arvell Reese and that group that they're starting to build in the Giants defensive front. Impressive as hell. Coming up next, should we see more Fernando Mendoza soon for the Raiders?
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0: number two here on the Golics. Mike Golic Jr., Mike Golic Sr., Dominique Foxworth 15 minutes away. About to come be all handsome with us. I saw he actually had Nate Tice, we talked about it the other day, on to talk about Arch Manning. Dominique had some strong feelings about him, so we can ask him a little Arch. We can talk to him about Benga Ioane propaganda for NFL Offensive Rookie of the Year. Which, you know what? I decided I'm going all in on. I'm making this my pet project for the fall. I saw Brian Baldinger putting out the Baldy breakdown of Benga Ioane from the last two games. I saw someone point out zero pressures allowed last week against an Atlanta Falcons interior defensive line that is one of the best in the NFL. So I feel like our cause is just. I feel like we got the right people at our back. And I feel like with enough consistent pressure, we can be the change that we wish to see in the world.
1: What you need, though, and you know this, because it can't happen just solely on Ioane's play, right? It has to. There can't be another strong candidate, right? Because with stats like Denzel Boston, I mean, right now averaging over 20 yards a catch, three touchdowns on the Cleveland Browns, and Carnell Tate. Those are the top two guys with Jeremiah Love, who I don't think is going to be a factor. I think it's going to be the two wide receivers. You need those stats to stay down.
0: Hey, listen, part of our job as analysts is to put people's eyes in the right place. And so my job and my goal for the remainder of this fall, so long as the play continues to dictate it, because not like I'm trying to sell you something. It's not snake oil I'm selling you here. This is handmade, high-quality bleep that we're talking about with what Benga Ioane is putting on tape right now. So that'll be my charge going forward here. We'll see if another offensive rookie may come in and upend that party sooner rather than later. But we mentioned off the top of the show, Devin and Bubba got a win at trivia last night. Those have been hard to come by around here. They didn't do it by stacking the deck, by bringing in more players on their team. A four-man battalion went in like Leonidas the Mighty 300 and kicked everyone's asses. And we're proud of them for doing all that. But what that gave way to is something really interesting. So I want to bring in Cam into all of this. Cam, who does a great job here at ESPN Radio, also is the one that leads trivia, right? He's the one that organizes.
2: He's hosted, yep.
0: He hosts trivia here, asks all the questions, puts this together. And this question that Devin and Bubba brought up to me in the pre-show absolutely flabbergasted me in terms of its answer. But we want to ask Dad the question. He was not there for this. He does not know the question. So this was a big one that helped Devin and Bubba along the way. Cam, what is the question?
2: All right. It is, what is the best-selling board game of all time, selling multiple million units per year in the United States?
1: I would say one of two.
0: All right.
1: I would say either Monopoly.
0: That was my first guess.
1: Or chess.
0: All right, see.
3: Yes!
0: This is great. You looked that up. There's no
2: good
0: way.
2: Good job, senior.
1: There you go. Look it up. I didn't even know the question.
3: There you go.
0: There's no way.
4: How can you look it up?
0: That's a good point. Listen, facts don't care about my feelings, all right, Devin? How is chess considered a board game?
2: Ridiculous. Jojo, there's a board. There's pieces, and you're playing a game.
0: There's a board.
1: There's
0: a board underneath where my laptop's playing right now, and this show ain't a board game. That's ridiculous
1: to me.
0: Wait
1: a minute.
0: We all know, ethos-wise, what a board game is, and so how chess fits into that.
2: So literally the definition of a board game.
0: No,
1: so the crux. So the crux of this is, Mike, you don't think chess is a board game?
0: Correct. No.
1: I feel I've done a poor job parenting
0: them. I mean, seriously. I think chess is far too highfalutin to be considered a board game.
1: Oh, because it's intellectually a high thought process game. It can't be a board game. What the hell is that?
0: How about
1: Risk? Is Risk a board game?
0: Yes.
1: That's a high intelligent game.
0: No, listen. If you can make the pieces and the board out of glass and marble at some point and regularly wood, and the value of your sets can be in the thousands of dollars, I'm sorry, that's not a board game to me.
1: It's an upper level board game.
2: Is checkers a board game?
0: Yes, checkers is a board game because that's a stupid game and the pieces can be in glass.
1: So basically you're saying only the low IQ illiterates play board games.
0: No, I'm saying board games should be accessible for everybody here.
2: Chess is very accessible for everybody.
1: Yes,
2: chess is the best-selling board game of all time. It's very accessible.
0: No, I think this is when you look at the best-selling board games of all time, other ones that brought up are checkers, but Monopoly, Scrabble, Clue, Battleship, Trivial Pursuit.
2: So you mean when you look it up and move past chess, which is first on the list?
0: I'm saying, does chess sound like the rest of those?
2: It's a board game.
0: The ethos. I'm not asking you about the board. I'm asking you about
2: the definition.
1: It's a board.
0: There are plenty of things that fly in the face of definition when you think about this. What do we talk about all the time? The spirit of the rule. Something can be a rule on paper, but is it in the spirit of the rule? And I don't think chess is in the spirit of what a board game really is.
1: I think you're delving way too deep in it. Quite honestly, I don't think
0: I think that's my whole point is this is off vibes, and I don't think chess gives off board game. When you say board game, that does not, to me, give off chess vibes.
1: What can I say? I disagree. I think it's a board game.
0: I feel like there's got to be more people on my side.
2: Gojo, what do card games have? What do you use in card games?
0: Oh, don't do this. Don't me. Don't you? They're cards. They're cards, all right? What example are you going to try and give to use that? Was there going to be some misnomer that you were going to try and throw in my face? Or are we just doing obvious
2: things? We all agree that card games use cards. What do board games use?
0: Board games use a board.
2: Yes. What do you play chess on?
0: I understand board. That chess is played on a board. But what I'm saying is, if you want to ask the question to the people, when you hear board game, do you think chess?
2: That's not really the question.
0: No, it's the question I'm asking.
2: Is it a board game?
3: I will say, in your defense, it took us, our team, a long while to get to that answer.
2: And many other teams got the correct answer, which was chess.
5: Yeah, because we were thinking all the other ones first, like Monopoly.
0: You were thinking of the real board.
3: Yeah, I do agree with you, vibes.
5: But once Devin threw out chess, we said, "Oh, it's got to be that because it is a board game and it's the most popular one, and of course it's chess because it's a board game."
0: You know what this is like? This is like when they give the stat all the time that the best selling book of all time is the Bible. It's like, all right,
3: that is a great point.
1: Right. Even if I was with the group and I heard. Monopoly and chess. I think I still probably would have said Monopoly and got it wrong. Cam, on a separate note, do you host the trivia night for the free drinks and food?
2: What do you mean?
1: Do you get free drinks and food?
2: Oh, I do. Yes. Yeah.
1: So is that the reason you host it?
2: They pay me extra for that too, but I also get the free drinks and food. Bring fellow brethren, ESPN radio members together.
0: Are you questioning his motives?
1: Oh, hell yeah. Go for free drinks and food.
2: I'm not saying it's not a nice
5: gig. Yeah, he's getting free drinks, food, and money.
1: It's a great gig.
0: It is a great gig. And you said like a unifier for the department and for people around here.
1: Awesome.
0: It's good for camaraderie. It's good for content.
2: And to have the veracity of my questioned on the air. You're
5: bringing topics to our show. There you go.
3: And by the way, we're going to have Dominique Foxworth next segment. I did text him about this, so he's going to be prepared to answer the question.
1: Okay.
0: But you know what? I feel like, and I noticed this last time, Dominique relishes the opportunity to act like the age gap between me and him is a chasm. Cause the last time he was on, he went full old head with dad about something. Even though Dominique and I are far closer in age than him and dad. And so I feel like he's gonna pull these kids again thing because he's also an intellectual who probably plays chess and blah, blah, blah.
1: So you think he's gonna side with you because you believe you're of the same intellect as Dominique?
0: No, I think he's going to side with you because Dominique is way smarter than me and probably now I grew up playing chess too. That's the thing. Like I was one of those dorks that played chess in high school in the library and did stuff like that. Like I liked all that, but I also never once thought,
1: I'm playing a board game.
0: I hate you guys so much.
1: I just want to go transitive property here. You said Dominique is smarter than you and will side with me, which transitive property makes me smarter than you.
0: No, that's not how it works.
1: Yes! Yes!
0: If you need that win to feel good today, by all means, big guy, you take that one. You take that win. I'm getting the hell away from this. If you guys want more of the Golics and this slop, the best of's coming up at 4:00. This should be the whole best of, by the way. Take whatever we've got, stash that away, and put this up here. Check that out this afternoon, 4:00 Eastern on ESPN2.
6: I want to break free.
0: I want to break free of the hellscape I'm in right now. I think my Bible metaphor is a great comp for that. Because we all agree that kind of, it's kind of different.
1: Yeah. But it's still a book.
0: It is still a book. But it's a little bit different. Like, of course you're going to be the bestseller in that instance. I digress.
1: Yeah, you do.
0: Oh, God.
1: Yeah, you do.
0: Some days around here, man, it just, God, feels so stupid what we do here. Talk about Ben.
1: Yeah, you're leading the show. You're the leader of the stupid.
0: I know.
1: Congratulations.
0: Hey, you know what? It's the blind leading the blind out here because I got a bunch of people trying to cop for chess as a board game that I have to hang out with every day. You know what? Ben Solak also seems like a chess as a board game guy. I'm just surrounded by these people. Ben Solak every week puts out his list of things he's thinking. And I think this is interesting. We were talking about the NFL's Offensive Rookie of the Year not having maybe a clear-cut winner in a way that could clear out for Venga Iwane, my chosen champion, to be the guy that takes over here. One of the things that Ben brought up and one of the things that I do think is going to be interesting now at the juncture of the season we're at, Fernando Mendoza is pretty far down the list for the number one overall pick in terms of Offensive Rookie of the Year odds right now in a way that seems pretty easy if you wanted to scoop something up going forward. Do you think we should see him sooner than later based on what we've seen the last two games from Kirk Cousins, this offense, and the fact that the Raiders now finally let some of the air out of the balloon after a really hot start to the season? Do you feel like that's coming?
1: No. No. I mean, you got to give it a few more. They're 3-2. There are four teams in the AFC that are 4-1, and then the next closest teams are all 3-2. They're 3-2. How unfair would that be to the rest of the players on the team if you were to pull Kirk Cousins, who has 12 touchdowns, 4 interceptions, completing over 65% of his passes? I know he doesn't move very well, but all of a sudden you put a rookie in. Think of the rookie mistakes you're going to go through. How could you give up on a team that's 3-2? I mean, now they play the Bills this week, and let's see where it goes.
0: So Ben's contention was Kirk Cousins should get one more game. If they go and get annihilated by the Bills, and once again, like we saw against New England, Kirk Cousins kind of running for his life. Like, New England took the same approach that they took against Aaron Rodgers earlier in the season, which was, we're going to make the old man dance in the pocket. We're going to put bodies up at the line of scrimmage, and we're going to get in the backfield to make them uncomfortable. And they were successful in doing so, similarly as they were to Aaron Rodgers.
1: Their two losses, okay, last week got away from them. They played the Chiefs to within 3 points. How are you giving up on that right now? I mean, there's no way you give up on. That's at least a few more games to see what they can do.
0: So what do they need to be under 500 for you to turn to the rookie number one pick?
1: It's not only under 500, it's what the rest of the AFC is doing and where you stack up in there as well. I think it'll be at least 8 games, at least, if not maybe 10, especially if they continue to win and hang around 500.
0: They've got the Bills and the Rams coming up, so I don't think they'll be favored in either of those two games.
1: No, I would agree.
0: They go on the road and play the Jets, then they're at the 49ers, home versus the Seahawks, home versus the Broncos, at the Broncos, at the Browns.
1: Okay.
0: It's going to be tough, man. There ain't a lot of wins on that schedule there. And I don't understand. We all love what the Raiders have done to start this season, but we're starting to get into the real nitty gritty of it right now.
1: I agree. So let's see after 8 games. They play the Bills and then the Rams and then the Jets, and that's 8 games. So let's see where they are. And then they play the 49ers and the Raiders after, and the Seahawks after that. It is tough. I guarantee it, but let's go 8 to 10 games and let's see where they are.
0: It is interesting. We always ask this question. We pointed out at the start of the season, there weren't a lot of clean breaks in the schedule where you would say, oh, this is an easy spot to trot out your rookie. Now, maybe you could argue in the sea of teams that I just described that even though it's a road game, on the road at MetLife playing the Jets is going to be the only oasis in a sea of very difficult teams, especially the ones out there in the NFC West that they're playing against in the upcoming part of the schedule. But this one's tough for me because I do think New England proved themselves to be just a bad matchup. But the concern going forward for me is really the offensive line. Like, that was a game where that group looked overmatched. There were some bad losses in the middle with ties like Tyler Linderbaum, Colton Miller on the left side of that offensive line. Like, some of your better players were getting beat in a way that forced Kirk Cousins under duress. And if that continues going forward, then unfortunately, regardless of record, young and mobile is going to give you a better chance at a certain point, even with the mistakes built in, because unfortunately, Kirk Cousins isn't turning back the clock enough to put the wheels on him.
1: I don't know if it's what's worse, taking the sack or throwing the interception, which you expect a young player to do. So I'm not sure I completely agree with that. And you look again, there's 4-4-1 teams each lead, and a 4-0 team that's leading their divisions. Then you have a 3-2 Patriots. Okay, Patriots just smoked them. You have a 3-2 Browns, a 3-2 Pittsburgh. Are we hanging our hat on either one of those teams? And we have a 3-2 Broncos team, which has been hot and cold, and a 3-2 Raiders team. Yeah, again, way too early to throw in the towel and go to the rookie.
0: Maybe one game is a little bit early after this stretch. That Jets game, to me, is looking more and more inviting. And if the next 2 weeks do not appear competitive offensively for them, even accounting for the level of competition, because you're going to get stress tested the next couple weeks. We talked about it. Yep. Say what you want about the back end of Buffalo's defense. The front end is turning and burning right now, playing some damn good football. We've seen the Rams defensive front do similar things. So those are going to be two groups that are going to continue to exacerbate this problem. And I would not be surprised if by the time we headed out to MetLife, we saw that going down here and we saw a change getting made. If you're not able to listen to all the Golics today, catch up on the Golics, the podcast daily available wherever you get your podcast. Dominique will tell us if chess is a board game next.
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25: Kobe Bryant, 28 for 46 from the field. 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And an 81-point game. 55 in the second half.
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0: The Golics are back. 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Dominique Foxworth joins us each and every week. ESPN NFL analyst, former NFL defensive back, host of the Dominique Foxworth Show, which is awesome and you should listen to anywhere. And I'm very nervous right now to ask this question. Dominique, we'll talk to you about football in a second, but our show has been torn apart by this. Would you consider chess a board game?
27: It's a game being played on a board. I feel like saying it's not a board game. I don't know the true definition of board game, but it's kind of snooty. It's like spiders saying they're not insects. You're insects. You crawl around like insects. I know you're arachnids because you got extra legs. Okay. Now you're a bug. Chess, you're a fancy board game. Sorry.
1: So wait. Wow. Wait a minute.
0: So
1: wait
0: he
1: a
0: does minute. Agree. Wait a minute. He does agree with you guys.
1: I want an answer. You have to check a box, Dominique. Is chess a board game or not a board game? You have to check a box. You have to make a definitive answer.
0: I think he said it. I think he gave an answer.
27: It's a board game. It's a snooty board game.
1: Okay.
27: It's a penthouse board game. You go into the board game building. They're on the top floor for sure. They got three or four floors all dedicated to them in the board game building. But they're in the same building. I mean, it's a game that's on the board. I don't know how it gets no more difficult than that. I mean, right?
0: I will say, Dominique, labeling it a penthouse board game has me much more apt to agree with you guys. Because vibes-wise, it does not seem like that. And this guy, Jack Ace, on Twitter brought up that most board games I think of are played by three or more people. And I think that's what threw me off. I think of board games as a group activity. This is a one-on-one tour de force. To me is where it strays a little bit from the path. But I do like penthouse board game.
27: I'm fine with graduating out of board game, but then would you consider it a strategy game? But there are plenty of strategy board games. So like Stratego, you consider that a board game?
1: Risk.
27: That ain't nothing but like remedial chess, right? Ain't that the same thing?
0: Yep. Yeah, risk. No, these are all fair points here. I knew I was going to have a problem with this because the rest of the staff was bearing down on me. Dominique comes with actual good reasons that I can get down with. And so here we are, me feeling bad about myself, which is why as the host, I'm going to quickly pivot away from this and move on to something else that we saw here. Hey, Dominique, Dallas hired Mike Pettine as a senior defensive assistant. Christian Parker struggled year one. I don't know if you were ever in a situation like this during your time as a defender, but what does it do to the guys on this roster defensively to kind of see the leadership already getting shaken up around them this early in the season?
27: Yeah, I mean, I assume that the confidence wasn't strong given what they had done so far. And unfortunately, I think some of the problems that they're having, you can attribute to coaching because they have a lot of players who've been good other places and they have a lot of mistakes out on the field. The issue is a lot of that is not like top level coaching, that's lower level coaching. Like that's what's going on in the meeting rooms. And that could come from like the culture set and the like hierarchy of important things by the defensive coordinator. I'm not sure that Mike Pettine's going to come in and fix things, but oftentimes I think the move is just like give you something else to believe in. When you walk in the building on Wednesday, you're like, oh, okay, we got a new guy in the building. This is why it's going to get fixed. Because you walk into a building where things have been broken for as long as they have on that defense and things look the same, it's hard to give yourself a reason to believe that things are going to get better. But I'm sure adding Mike Pettine will, I mean, it'll prove something. They added Quinnen Williams last year, and then all of a sudden their defense was so much better for like a week and a half, and then it was not good again.
1: Yeah, it's exactly right. And by the way, Pettine and Parker do have a prior relationship when Pettine was the D coordinator with the Packers. Christian Parker was defensive quality control in 19 and 20. So there is a relationship there. May not be a relationship between Micah Parsons and Jaden Daniels. Micah Parsons speaking up on that situation in Washington, the end of the game where Washington just threw up all over themselves. Basically said Jaden Daniels is going to cost Dan Quinn his job. What's your thought on what he said in that situation?
27: I mean, Jay Daniels also made Dan Quinn look really good the last few years. So, yeah, that was a mistake at the end of the game that I think there's enough blame to go around. And we can divide up the blame pie or you can just bake a whole new one because I don't think you can take any slices away from the coordinator who Blau is getting a little bit of a pass here. The quarterback who's on the field who, like, I think you need to be alert and ready. But the coach should have said something in his ear. And, again, this speaks to, like, leadership. You kind of – sometimes you're responsible for everything, and if something that like outrageous goes on the field, you kind of have to drop it on the person who's in charge, and that is the head coach. So I think I agree with Micah, but I'm not trying to take blame away from anybody. Like, they all kind of deserve it. It was that unbelievable end of game situation.
0: Talking to Dominique Foxworth here on the Golics on ESPN Radio. Dominique, I couldn't get away from this feeling in my head going back to last Thursday night watching the Buccaneers shut down the Dallas Cowboys offense. Should I be worried about the Houston Texans then, who gave up a whole bunch of points to them and were getting carved up in the secondary? Has something materially different happened with this Texans defense that has them looking far less fearsome than last year?
27: Yeah, I don't think you should be worried about it. The players are still there. They're still rushing the passer as well as they have in the past. They're not creating as many turnovers, and they haven't been able to close out games at the end. But you can see stretches in the game where they still look as dominant, especially those ends in the corners at certain times. I don't think anything's wrong with this defense. I just think that defense is a tough way. Like, we've changed the rules. Every time the defense gets a little bit of advantage, we change the rules to make it easier for the offense. It's tough to dominate the way that you want to as a defense year in and year out. It's tough week in and week out. So it's just a bad, because they're not terrible. Like, they didn't fall off a cliff. They're still a good defense, but you're not going to be able to carry a team consistently. Like, it might have been their chance last year. Maybe things will change now with the offense, but you just can't do it the way that the 0-1 Ravens did it. Like, that's just not a thing that happens. And even the Patriots, how they were pretty dominant early in their Brady's run on defense. Every time you find a way to actually shut someone down, they change the rules. So I think it's really hard for defenses to maintain that from year to year. I still think that defense is good. It's just not getting the breaks to make them great.
1: Has the NFC East overtaken the NFC South as the worst division in football?
27: Yeah, it's hard to argue with that, especially coming off of that last weekend where everything went wrong for all of those teams, where the Eagles had back-to-back, like, 90 percentile win percentage losses. And the Giants and the Commanders were at 76, the Giants, before Scadaboo lost the ball. And then the Commanders were at 83 before Jaden fell down. Like, it's in a matter of a couple of minutes, both of them, like, really overwhelmingly should have won the game. And then neither did.
0: Yeah, it's not a great way to go. Mina summed that up very well in a tweet talking about the perils of that division over the weekend. Dominique, I know you're a massive fan of Brian Flores and the job that he has done on defense in Minnesota. We saw this last weekend. You finally had healthy Kyler Murray, healthy Justin Jefferson. Did seeing that shot of what the offense finally seemed to look like in support of that defense make you a believer, if you weren't already, in the Vikings, or how high do you think this can go in the NFC for them?
27: Yeah, the Vikings are in a division where all the teams are really good at something, but also really bad at a few other things. And so none of those teams feel like championship contenders. The Vikings were the only team that I thought could turn into something, because the question mark that is Kyler Murray in that offense. And again, this goes back to the Houston question. That defense is so good. It's like, can you win a championship with a dominant defense? They're having the year that the Texans were having last year, but it seems like there is some hope that their offense can be a little better. So Kyler's going to have to continue to improve, because what's going to happen, and honestly, this is probably true of all the competitive teams, is that they're dominated by one thing. I think the Bills fall in this category also, where it's like they have a great run game and a great offense and a not great defense. They're all dominated by one side of the ball or one player or one thing. And what you have to understand, and Josh Allen is always the perfect example of this, in every Super Bowl run, there's one game or two games where whoever the offense or your quarterback, whoever it is that leads your team, they come up short. And you need somebody else to make a play. You're going to need that one game where your team gets two interceptions, or where your special teams blocks a punt or returns a kickoff or a touchdown, because whatever your specialty is, it's not going to work for 4 weeks in a row against the best teams in football. Something's going to happen. And I feel that way about the Vikings, is their offense could be mediocre all season and they'll be fine. But there's going to come a game. We saw it for the Seahawks last year. It was the Rams game where it was like, this defense is killing everybody. And then there was a game where Sam Darnold had to go off. The rest of the games, Sam Darnold was definitely not going off. He was fine, but he wasn't going off. It was that one game he went off against the Rams. It happens every time.
1: Browns and Steelers are both 3-2. Browns have a win over Pittsburgh already this year, and they play again in 3 weeks. Only one of them can make the playoffs. Which will it be?
27: Oh, I think I got to go with the Steelers. I think some of it is just like, I have a really impressive imagination, I think. But my imagination is not quite strong enough to imagine a scenario where these Cleveland Browns make the playoffs. I know that they've done it recently and they exited in the first round, but it's just hard given where I started this season. And that's like pretty poor analysis, because their defense is still good. But I do think the wins that they've gotten and the way that that Deshaun Watson is playing, I think it's getting pumped up to be bigger than it actually is. Like, we saw him come back down to earth, but the games that they were winning, there were good drives by him. There were good throws by him. There's even a good half by him, but it wasn't consistent throughout the game. And the limitations on the Steelers offense are quite obvious, because I think that's another game. Their win against the Colts, I think, will have people thinking, wow, Aaron Rodgers threw 3 touchdown passes in the last 3 weeks. He's incredible. He's back to Aaron Rodgers. Then you watch the game and you're like, oh, he like throwing all his passes real short. And then when they go deep, it's like 7-man protection, 2-man routes. It seems like it's going to be hard to win consistently if your defense, again, is not completely dominant. Like, you can be good, but if your defense is not completely dominant and your quarterback just can't stand in the pocket and deliver downfield for the course of an entire game. So Aaron Rodgers has those flashes, but I think they are better. But neither of those teams do I consider like a serious contender.
0: The incredible imagination of Dominique Foxworth can't consider the Browns a playoff man, but can make penthouse board games a thing here on the Golics. You want dynamic? He's a chameleon. Check out the Dominique Foxworth Show wherever you get your podcasts. Love you, buddy. Thank you.
1: Thanks, man.
27: Love you too, man. Appreciate it.
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3: This is a complete disaster. You assume Dak Prescott can put points on the board, and it simply doesn't happen.
4: When a winless team comes into your home stadium, yeah, we're supposed to win that. It sucks, and right up there close to embarrassing.
0: So we asked Dominique Foxworth the question in light of the Cowboys hiring Mike Pettine, who, to your point, actually worked above Christian Parker in a prior iteration of their life, which I think is a fascinating dynamic at play here. But you played 9 years in the NFL. You played on some great defenses here. This Cowboys defense struggling, Dominique talked about, does this give you some hope in the locker room that you're trying to do something for you? If you're a player on this Dallas Cowboys defense right now, how do you view this? Is it a knock on the leadership? Does it make you less likely to believe in what Christian Parker's selling you if you feel like they're bringing someone kind of in over his head?
1: Oh, absolutely. You feel like they're questioning what Parker is doing. Yeah. Now, again, players have to look in the mirror and understand. I have always, always said this. Is you can make up a game plan, but players have to execute it. The NFL is a bunch of one-on-one matchups. Sure, there's schemes, X's and O's. There's a chess match, a board game chess match between the O coordinator and the D coordinator. But at the end of the day, players have to win their battles. So at the end of the day, players have to look in the mirror and say, we're a bad defense because of our play on the field. Now, it's not solely that. You have to throw in coaching as well. And when all of a sudden you're bringing in a guy who used to be the boss of the guy that is calling the plays on defense now, yeah, you're definitely saying, okay, maybe the administration is losing a little faith in Christian Parker, so they have to bring in his former boss to kind of maybe steady the ship. But at the end of the day, they have 5 sacks. They have no interceptions. They have 2 fumble recoveries. This is ultimately the percentage of blame falls on the players and their execution on the field. But there's definitely, as far as all-encompassing, they definitely are wondering, okay, boy, the management has lost some faith in Christian Parker.
0: Yeah, it's a bottom line business, and all these guys know this. I mean, professional football, college football right now is getting acquainted with the idea that if you don't produce, they're going to bring in somebody else here to try and take your job. In the NFL, that has been par for the course for the longest time and applies to both players and coaches in a lot of instances. Somebody else here to try and take your job. In the NFL, that has been par for the course for the longest time and applies to both players and coaches in a lot of instances.

0: Yeah, we just talked about how bad that division is. So without question, but as I said before the season, they brought in a ton of players, especially on the D-line. I said, but not one defensive player did they bring in that has had double-digit sacks in any years they've been in the league. They have 5 sacks on the season. 5. That's it. So they're not getting to the quarterback, not finishing. They'd be getting some pressures, but not getting to the quarterback and finishing it. It's tough, Mike. These are the pieces you have. So all you can do is move the pieces, the same pieces, around the chessboard. Chess is really,
1: all right,
0: really.
1: I mean, you're just doing it to be a jerk now.
0: This is
1: unbelievable.
0: But that is all you can do. You know, you're moving the same pieces around the same chessboard trying to get a different result. Again, the strategy can be different, but you still have to perform on the field.
1: I am under fire and under pressure on this show right now. I need backup. Ben in Ohio, you're on the Golics. You're on ESPN Radio. What do you have to say about this chess is a board game nonsense?
2: Hey, guys. Well, first of all, I want to say longtime fan of both of you guys. My thought is that chess is no closer to a board game than a hot dog is a sandwich. They're two different things. You're trying to make the alignment of just because there's a board and there's game pieces that it's a game, like Sorry or Monopoly. But those games rely on luck. Chess is all about skill and intelligence and strategy. There's a big differentiation.
0: Is checkers a board game?
2: Checkers, oh, good. And golly, you got me there.
0: Oh, yeah, that's right.
1: You know what, Ben, I appreciate the effort of the call. Honestly, he should have just stopped. I think the hot dog as a sandwich correlation there was a very interesting point to be made, similar to me talking about the Bible technically being the best-selling book of all time, even though, again, if you're partially co-authored by the Lord and Savior, that feels like it's kind of an unfair task. Similarly, the hot dog and a sandwich thing I think is an interesting comparative point that Ben made. I will help him out and save him from you jackals swarming around him.
0: No, because he folded when he said strategy. There may not be as high IQ strategy, but there's still strategy in checkers. And he got lost on that one. He lost the argument there.
1: You don't even have to bring in checkers for a strategy point. There are plenty of board games that involve strategy. I mean, again, Monopoly was one of the easiest ones out of my hands. I think best argument that
0: I'm talking about two people playing, because you're talking about multiple people playing.
1: And that's what I'm saying is I do think the differentiator that we need to look into that was brought up by a tweeter was more than three people being able to play a game as a prerequisite for being considered a board game.
0: Who thought that? Where did that come? You just pulled that out of thin air.
1: No, I pulled that from one of the people that tweeted into the show, Jack Ace on Twitter, who tweeted into me and at the Golics, which you can also do if you are on Twitter or any social media platform. So I am getting by with a little help from my friends because I have none here with you or anybody in the studio right now. So that's where we're at. Next 5 games for the Cowboys, at the Packers, at the Eagles, home versus the Cardinals, and then at the Colts and home versus the 49ers. So especially with the Packers and Eagles mixed in there, a winnable shot of games and some offenses still trying to put it together. But overall, this does not feel like a good situation for Christian Parker and the defense going forward.
0: No, it definitely doesn't. But let's get back to the prime talk here, the board game. Definition of a board game, a tabletop game where players place, move, or manipulate small pieces or objects on a pre-marked patterned surface or board following specific rules. Boom. Again. Over. End of argument. End of discussion.
1: That's not the end of the argument because, again, we talk all the time about rules and the spirit of the rules and what they're actually there to do. And this is a spirit of the rules conversation around chess, which Dominique already gave you guys the best thing out there because he made it and phrased it in a sexy way as only Dominique
0: can. Yeah, that's true.
1: Of a penthouse board game in a way that really helped further your cause. Hey, we want to further our cause. ESPN Unlimited is now part of YouTube TV. What does that mean? It means you can watch us argue about chess every day, 10 a.m. to noon Eastern, wherever you see your YouTube TV. So check out the Golics on there and prosper. Coming up next, it's time to get away from all this fancy strategy talk. We're going to love things or shove things next on the Golics.
3: 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Coming up on Wednesday, Kurt Warner fresh back from London, but he's watching tape. Why is Drake May playing so well? What's going on with Justin Herbert? Kurt joins us on all of that. Josh Pate on the latest in college football. The Miz will join us as

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13: 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Let's figure out who's on deck this week with high school football here in Palm Beach County and the Treasure Coast. 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Some games to look forward to. How about St. John Paul going on the road to Somerset Canyons? Some big time games. Number one in our ESPN West Palm High School football rankings, West Boca. They're going all the way to First Academy. Also Treasure Coast all the way up north taking on John Carroll. Royal Palm, they're coming off a big win over Palm Beach Gardens. They got Seminole Ridge at home coming up this week as well. Palm Beach Lakes feel like

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17: 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It's the Golics here on ESPN Radio. Mike Golic Jr. and Mike Golic Sr. Our thanks to Dominique Foxworth, Jesse Rogers for stopping by today. If you missed any of that, check it out wherever you get our podcast. But it's time to love things or shove things. Today has been way too existential in the conversations. We need to get back to our roots here. Bubba, what are we loving or shoving?
18: Yeah, it was a discussion on Unsportsmanlike yesterday. The Chargers struggling, Justin Herbert struggling. Should they consider trading him at some point? Love it or shove it?
17: Shove it. Yeah, shove it. I gotta shove this one. Like, I feel like we can all be understandably critical of the Chargers, question some of the higher end praise of Justin Herbert, talk more realistically about some of the flaws in his game, certainly the flaws in how this offense has been constructed, and probably still stop short of trading a player with that unique of a skill set at that position.
18: Yeah, he's only 28 years old. There's no way I'm giving up on that and starting over at the quarterback position yet. No.
17: I think I saw the other day, too, his contract, one of those ones, signed back in July of 2023 and has unsurprisingly already aged really well amongst the rest of the quarterback contracts going up. So you combine that with what you've already seen. Like, it's not like he hasn't been incredibly productive in his career. It just hasn't translated to high-end wins, which there are a host of other things about the Chargers that I would say also have contributed a lot to that. So I will shove that as well. What else we got, Bubba?
18: Yeah, Bills head coach Joe Brady said there could be consequences for James Cook and his fumbling. The Bills need to take away playing time from James Cook. Love it or shove it.
19: Man, that is a tough one because turnovers are the worst thing you can do. This is a leading rusher in the league last year, and his coach is talking about consequences. I think I would shove that and still have him on the field and just really just hope he works on it and covers that ball. But boy, Nate Landman, two times for the Rams, just absolutely punched it out of Cook's arms on the initial contact. And he has had a fumbling issue, but I think I still shove that.
17: It gave me a deep appreciation for the highlight we saw earlier in the year of Kenneth Walker that the Chiefs put out where he got the peanut punch directly on the ball and that thing didn't budge. All the points of contact covered there. I shove this too. This is what you have to say, I think, because kind of like any of your star players, enforcing accountability matters and sends the right message to your locker room. And if you're Joe Brady, this is the first time you're doing this as a head coach. And so you've got to find a way to get the message across because, A, it is going to hurt your football team. But I don't think as much as not having James Cook out there would hurt your football team. So I shove this as well.
18: Currently under 500, the Rams will still make the playoffs. Love it or shove it.
17: Oh, I love that. I think we talked about coming off Monday Night Football. That still looked like a team that overall has the makings of a playoff group. Now, you're going to do it in a difficult division where, especially with the 49ers start, I think winning the division is going to become an increasingly more difficult conversation. But I think in the NFC, AFC, we talk, there's enough flawed teams elsewhere to where I think this division could be a three-team division.
19: Second place losing division in the East with the Eagles. Second place a losing division in the South with the Cardinals. So I think because of the conference, I still have faith that the Rams are going to make the playoffs, yes.
18: It'd be best for Caleb Williams and the Bears for him to sit another week. Love it or shove it.
19: See, that's a tough one because if he's healed, if he's been given the go by the medical staff and said you're ready to go, then you got to play him. You have to play him, right? If he's close and he's clamoring to play, then I would think long and hard about that. This is if he's been cleared medically, I play him.
17: I would agree. I think it's one of those, and I don't know how much better an additional week is going to make it for a hamstring that you're going to have to monitor. And I think Caleb Williams specifically, we talked about this with Mahomes coming off the knee, but Caleb Williams specifically, his style of play is the highest end right now of mobile quarterbacks making things happen in the extracurricular of the play. You're going to have to curb and alter some of that if this is a grade two hamstring like we've been told. So I would shove this though. I'm with you, Dad. If he's ready, this team needs him to play. We talked about the Vikings looking like the most complete team in this division. If they're offense is going to be healthy and look like it did this past weekend. So get him back out there and start to get your team back in working order on offense.
19: All right, I have a love it or shove it for you, Mike. Shove it. You would beat me in chess.
17: Ooh. I'd have to relearn all the rules again because it's been a little while, but I love that one. I would definitely beat you.
19: No, you wouldn't. No, still you wouldn't. Game. I'm sneaky smart.
17: Sneaky smart. We just spent the whole break going down the list of the all-time books, and it took to us to getting to two Dan Brown novels to find a book that Dad should have read. School failed you along the way, or you failed.
18: Quite a lot of classics that the elementary school did not have you read.
19: Sneaky smart with the Cliff Notes.
17: As long as you had Cliff Notes or No Fear Shakespeare nearby, there's nothing you couldn't do. Speaking of someone I would never shove and always love, Rich Eisen takes over here next.
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23: Well, hey, everybody. Welcome to this edition of the Rich Eisen Show. We're live on Disney Plus, the ESPN app, ESPN Radio, Sirius XM channel 80, and for those who are listening, I'm starting today's program wearing glasses just to make you think I'm that much smarter. And other than that, I've just taken my glasses off, and now we can start the show. I feel dumber.
32: Excellent.
23: 844-204-RICH is the number to dial on our WeatherTech fan line to have a conversation with us. Kurt Warner, Josh Pate, normally on a Tuesday, he's on a Wednesday. And that throws my whole game off. It's really weird. The Miz is going to join us.
32: Oh, goodness.
23: Yeah. Fresh off of his Browns losing to the Jets. And perfect timing. He's got something football related to promote involving the, you know, WWE superstars and the Sunday game between the Cowboys and the Packers. How about all that? He's joining us in hour number two. It's in Power Rankings Wednesday, as always. Good to see you over there, Chris Brockman. Rich. How are you?
32: I'm great, man. How are you?
23: DJ Mikey D.
33: Good morning, Rich.
23: How are you, Mike Dilton?
33: I'm doing well.
23: Good to see you, TJ Jefferson. Is the candle lit over there?
0: Mike said that real quick, like he didn't want you to really ask how he was doing.
1: Well, here's the thing. For the last 20 minutes, it's been really silent in here, except for Mike talking to himself.
9: What are you talking to yourself about?
10: Just general. I'm
9: You're nervous about the Dodgers tonight?
10: Yeah.
9: You're nervous about Shohei Ohtani's ability to hit?
10: Yep.
9: Apparently, he spoke to Dave Roberts, and Dave's like, he's close. We believe we're a better team with him.
1: It's close.
9: You know, you're hearing Ohtani was going to hit eighth. Or so is that what's making you nervous?
10: Yes.
9: You're all a flutter?
10: Yeah, Chris knew it. Okay. I knew it.
9: Are you going tonight?
1: So, yeah.
10: I may be going tonight.
9: Okay. Hey, everybody. And if you're going to be in Chavez Ravine tonight, Mike may be there. So if not, he's going to give away his tickets to a Brewers fan. That's the way you roll.
1: Wow.
9: Look at him wearing his Rams hat.
1: Who's
9: out? All right. See, I was planning on just going through the introductions. And now look what you made me do.
0: Mike, that's what I made for you.
9: Okay. All right. Let's start the show this way.
1: Let's do it.
9: 5 weeks into the National Football League, everybody. I understand that we've got ourselves a big to-do with the NBA coming next week. Oh, yeah. And Pablo Torre's apparently been put on the case by some NBA owners to say, can you look into this whole helicopter arrangement for LeBron and whether that's a mini Kawhi type situation going on? I understand there's all of that going on.
11: Get to the chopper!
9: Good one. But we got football on the mind here.
0: Football.
9: And I'm starting today's program.
0: With the Cowboys.
9: I don't even need... No. Now, you know what? I could talk about the Dallas Cowboys defense. I was just reading about that just 10 minutes before the show because I'm a lead pipe wielding professional. Who prepares?
12: Get your damn act together.
9: That's right. I've got a journalism degree.
1: Oh, nice.
9: Yes, from Medill School of Journalism.
1: Nice.
9: Highfalutin.
0: What are you doing? Journalism?
9: Listen.
1: Big J.
9: Listen. I could talk about the Dallas Cowboys, DeMarvian Overshown sharing. He was oversharing that the Cowboys had a players only meeting on defense.
0: Oh. But that's not what you wanted to start, so we don't need
9: players that. Are meeting. Mike Pettine is joining, and the coach is now kicked up to the booth. They don't want to see him. They just want to hear from him. Not going to do that.
0: Yeah, let's not.
9: I'm starting with the top five list.
1: Oh.
9: My top five MVPs of the first 5 weeks of the National Football League. Brought to you by Hyundai. Hit it, please.
13: High five. 1, 2, 3, 4, 5.
14: Rich's top five.
9: Yeah, I've got a top five list.
1: Write this down.
9: These are my MVP candidates.
0: Word.
9: Number five on the list. This guy is running the football left, right, up, and down. When he comes out of the backfield, this is one massive... You could call it a business decision. It's really a life decision. When the diminisher is coming out of the backfield for your 4-1 AFC North leading Baltimore Ravens.
1: Hmm.
9: And if this team had not lost to the Saints... By the way, in the same way, Christopher... Last year, at the end of the year, everyone was like, how the hell did the Patriots lose to the Raiders at home?
1: Yeah, it was very confusing.
9: In their home opener?
1: Yeah, very odd.
9: I kind of feel like this is the way we're going to start looking back.
1: You know? That the Saints win over...
9: Yeah,
1: maybe.
9: Come back in the fourth quarter on a Ravens team that's otherwise not lost.
1: Mm.
9: Derrick Henry is the MVP of this team. I know Lamar Lamar's missed a game. Snoop comes in. Right? Does what a backup quarterback's supposed to do. Lamar has MVP credentials. But through the first 5 weeks of the season, I'm calling this guy as the MVP of the Ravens.
1: Okay.
9: Number four on the list. You know it's a quarterback-driven award, right?
0: It should be MVQ.
9: Just keep the camera where it is.
1: MVQ.
9: Here's a guy who's fourth on my list.
1: Oh, I don't know.
9: The 4-0. Oh, baby. He's already got a comeback player of the year wrapped.
15: Coming back from what? He played in week 15. The idea of comeback is that you miss the whole year and then you come back.
0: I need a devastating injury.
15: He literally missed the last 2 weeks
0: that causes
15: of the season.
0: You to miss a full season.
15: He didn't miss a full season.
0: I mean, you go away, you come back.
15: He didn't go away.
9: TJ, you know a lot of people. The number of people that come in to this studio. Who are like going back like a car seat with you.
0: Yeah.
9: Okay. You know a lot of people.
0: About that life.
9: On both coasts. Because you're an East Coaster.
0: I'm internationally known you from the East to the West Coast.
9: Do you know of anybody who gets triggered by the words Patrick Mahomes more than that guy over there? Anybody? Do you know anybody?
15: The only thing I'm triggered about.
0: I'm sure maybe a Raiders fan, but I don't really know.
15: Comeback player of the year.
9: Even me mentioning that you get triggered by him.
0: Got you triggered.
9: Got you triggered.
15: I'm not triggered.
9: Keep proving my point.
15: Again, of everyone in this room, I'm the one that put him on Mount Rushmore after only one Super Bowl win.
9: Mm-hmm.
15: He should not win comeback player of the year.
9: Why? Dude, he rehabbed his ass off.
15: He played 80%, 85% of last season.
9: Okay, so this is not a top five on comeback player of the year.
0: This is MVP. I agree with Chris on this. You got to go away, then you got to come back.
15: He never went away.
9: Word.
15: Everyone goes away in the offseason.
0: You need an injury that makes people go, oh, it's over.
9: I think you are...
15: Like, Kyler Murray missed almost all of last year.
9: He took a football off his helmet, and his coach didn't want to see him anymore.
15: He had an ankle
9: injury. That's what he's coming back from. It was a foot, not an ankle. And his foot got hurt because he was chasing a ball that went off of his face mask. Patrick Mahomes had his knee done. Get out of here.
15: In week 15, what are we doing?
9: At any rate, he's MVP candidate number four.
0: I'm okay with that more than comeback.
9: Number three. This team is 5-0, best team in the National Football League. My power rankings are coming up later this hour. Brock Purdy. Your offensive player of the month for September.
15: Number three.
9: He's number three on this list. Oh, yeah.
0: My Harry Register had him at one last week.
9: Is that right? Okay.
0: I went higher.
9: I put Brock Purdy at three on this list. Okay. Number two on this list. For your 4-0 Kansas City Chiefs, Kenneth Walker III. This guy is the MVP of the Chiefs through the first 5 weeks of the season. Oh, my goodness. Has he put the Chiefs in a completely different realm? I do believe Mahomes coming back from that knee injury, playing as well as he's been playing, is remarkable. This guy, what he's done is put the Chiefs on a totally different plane. I don't think we'd be talking about an undefeated Chiefs team. And we wouldn't be talking about a Chiefs team that looks super again without this guy doing what he's doing. And I think he's going to keep doing it. Coming off the bye. Here we go.
0: Ken Walker.
9: Number one on the list is the guy I came into the season saying would be the MVP of the league. And he's done nothing but prove it. Josh Allen. Oh, my gosh. This guy. Did you see Dan Orlovsky's video that the run in overtime that set up the game-winning field goal that essentially ended the game, where he pirouettes from under center, doesn't hand the ball off to James Cook, but rather keeps it and runs to his left, was apparently, it looked to him, the way that the blocking scheme was.
15: Supposed to be a run?
9: A total,
15: really?
9: Complete, I'm taking the football moment.
15: That's funny.
9: From Josh Allen. And I'm ending the game. You know?
15: And that was his actually only designed run of the game. Everything else was screened.
9: And Dan saying he doesn't think it was designed.
15: Interesting.
9: Yeah, take a look at his all 22 breakdowns. Josh Allen is the MVP of this league through 5 weeks, as I thought he would be through 18 weeks. And I guess I'm just backing my play right there.
13: You have one more. I did not know this.
9: Oh, by the way, this heads up. Coop let me know he has no school the next 2 days, so you might see him here.
15: Hey, Dad, I'm not coming.
9: He might do that live. He might do it live, being here. But anyway, neither here nor there. In the same way that I have two from the Chiefs at 4-0, I'm going to give you two from the 49ers. I think Mike Evans deserves some conversation here. I know receivers don't win MVP. They don't.
0: Come on.
9: Dude.
0: But.
9: What do you mean, but? Name me another wide receiver other than Deebo Samuel who's now going to be out. This guy, he gets carted off 1 week with taking one of the chops and then he just keeps on ticking.
15: Yeah, he's been incredible.
9: He has been incredible.
0: He's carrying my team. Fantasy-wise.
9: And he's carrying the 49ers reality-wise on offense as I pointed out on Tuesday's program, clearly pulling back from using Christian McCaffrey as they normally have to try and keep him fresh for a long run. So those are my top MVP candidates through 5 weeks. 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Why don't you? Okay. Mm-hmm. Anything else? Because I was going back and forth. I just didn't want to name anybody from a 3-2 team or a 2-3 team. Kind of tough to, and this is, listen, if you're somehow just snapping this on right now, just gave you my top five MVP candidates through 5 weeks. And I have Baltimore Raven and Derrick Henry, two Chiefs, two 49ers with the one more. The Chiefs are Mahomes and Kenneth Walker and Mike Evans and Purdy. Purdy was in the top five. Evans was the one more, and it's Josh Allen one. And this may be part and parcel of what's going on in the NFL, and certainly where you're also, I think, in this conversation we're about to have, mirroring what a lot of other people think. I could not for the life of me come up with a Viking for this list at 5-0.
15: Yeah, I think that's pretty fair.
9: I just could not, like, on offense, if I had to name one, I'd name Aaron Jones.
15: Yeah, if you look at just the Vikings, if you look at the odds, like Kyler Murray is 125-1.
9: Well, I mean, he, as you know,
15: and he's just the quarterback,
9: got knocked out of the week one win.
15: Yeah.
9: And
15: Dallas Turner is fourth on defensive player of the year odds.
9: Now he would be the one on the defensive side of the ball, which is why the Vikings are 5-0.
15: Yeah. Big time.
9: You can't name a defensive coordinator an MVP candidate.
15: It'd be pretty funny if
9: despite,
15: you tried. Yeah.
9: Despite being as good as he is coming from Brownsville, I read that. Hey, why don't you reach out to RES Consulting? Anybody who's looking for coaching candidates, we'll give you unvarnished, straight up evaluations. But at any rate, I mean, it would be Flores, right?
15: Yeah. Well, he's got to be assistant coach of the year so far, right?
9: You'd have to say that. I mean, there is such an award, and I would vote for Brian Flores on that front right
15: now. Yeah, yeah.
9: You know? But for the life of me, I could not sit here and go, because I the first order of business I had coming up with this list was look at the standings.
15: Right.
9: And then...
15: Natural.
9: And then with two Niners and two Chiefs, and no Vikings, I think that's an indication, again, of how great a team, a collective it is, and who can come to the fore over the next 12 games for this team coming off of the bye, that can come to the fore and grab this opportunity by the horns. And the opportunity is to win the Super Bowl with a Super Bowl caliber defense and offensively be able to put up point for point with the Lions in your division, the Bears in your division when Caleb comes back, to put point for point with the Seahawks and the Niners in their division and the Rams in their conference, pardon me, in their conference. You know, like the Falcons, if they can, you know, stay healthy.
15: The only person you could have put on this list realistically is Trevor Lawrence.
0: Yeah, he's the one.
9: You know, I was thinking about that too.
15: He's fourth in odds, and obviously they're 4-1.
9: Right. I thought hard about it, and then
15: you just had to put two Chiefs on there.
9: No, Mahomes is playing out of his skull, man, and he hasn't lost yet, like Lawrence has, and Trevor Lawrence should have lost in London if they just Eagles just did the right special teams move.
0: I should have, could have, would have, though.
9: Understood. I get it. All right, we'll take a break. The man who witnessed that game in London, because he was in the booth on NFL Network in his usual Wednesday spot. He goes to London, he comes back from London, and he doesn't miss an appointed round. He's like the mailman of the Rich Eisen Show.
15: Kurt is like a mailman.
9: Through rain and sleet. And
15: very dependable.
9: And international business class.
15: Yeah.
9: He's made it through. Kurt Warner here on the Rich Eisen Show when we come back.
15: We're
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9: Okay. Back here on the Rich Eisen Show, everybody. 844-204-RICH is the number to dial on the program. We'll take a call in a second. 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As we mentioned, he makes all of his appointed rounds despite going to London and back. Last time we spoke with him, he was going out with Brenda on a nice date night in London. Now he's just back. Good to see you, Kurt. How are you, buddy?
6: All right. How are we? Better?
9: I think we're a little better.
32: Much better, yeah.
9: Okay. How are you? Everything's good, Kurt Warner?
6: Everything's good, okay. Man. Everything's good. Just busy and trying to figure out life, you know. We got a little down week this week before San Francisco and then back to Paris. And so it's life as we know it come football season, but life is good.
9: All right. Well, your internet still isn't. I'm sorry to say. Where are you? Are you home?
6: Oh, my gosh.
9: Are you home?
6: Anyway, I'm just at home, man. I don't know what's going on. Okay. So let me try this one more time.
9: Yeah, I don't know. You're not in the usual room where you zoom in from. Is it being redone?
6: I'm not. Maybe I should just go up there.
9: Yeah.
6: You got a few minutes?
9: I do. Go ahead.
6: Rearrange everything?
9: Oh, sure. Just,
6: okay.
9: Yes, we'll absolutely. Have your butler show you the way to that right, part of your manse.
32: Oh, there you go. There it goes.
10: Rich. He's so mad.
9: What?
32: You always getting on Kurt.
9: Yeah. I'm not getting on him. He's like, it's got a few minutes. Like, what is it, across the street?
32: Well, you know, he's got a couple square feet there. He's got to traverse.
9: I have been in that beautiful place. It's nice.
32: Yeah.
9: All right, let's take a phone call on the WeatherTech fan line while we wait.
32: It's very nice.
9: For Kurt Warner to go from one spot to another.
32: One wing to another.
9: Let's go to Paul in Las Vegas, Nevada. What's up, Paul?
7: Hi, Rich. Huge fan of the show.
9: Thank you, sir.
7: I just wanted to comment on the Alaric Jackson suspension.
9: Yes, two games.
7: I get it, two games, but Bradley Chubb getting away with nothing, that's unreal. A grown-ass man sticking his finger in another man's face, I just don't condone that.
9: He hit him, Paul. You know what I mean? Like, I understand, like... You know, I'm always loath to get into the conversations like about this sort of stuff because you never know what was said. Did somebody cross a line? But the bottom line is he hit him.
7: I get it.
9: You know what I mean? Like he actually made contact with him. You can't have one player hitting another after a game. You just can't. You know?
7: I get it. But sticking your finger in another man's face.
9: I hear you.
7: I mean, outside of football, if somebody did that to someone else, but I get why he got the suspension. I understand, but Bradley Chubb not getting anything.
9: Well,
7: that
9: you,
7: seems a little.
9: Are you a Rams fan sitting there in Las Vegas?
7: Huge
9: Nevada?
7: Fan. Okay. Been a Rams fan since '82.
9: Okay, so you're going to the game in 2 weeks? Then?
7: I live. I tried for the Vegas game. I'm trying to get in there. Okay. I'll most likely try to get tickets for it.
9: All right, Paul. Thanks for the call. You hang in there. Let us know how it goes. Let's go to Mitchell in Pensacola, Florida. What's up, Mitchell? First in, first up. You should have been. What's up?
25: Rich, how you guys doing today? Can you hear me okay?
9: We can. No, we got you. What's going on, man?
25: All right, great. Yeah, I'm here in Pensacola, Florida, doing hurricane cleanup right now. It's a disaster.
9: Oh,
25: but,
9: sorry to hear that.
25: You know, we're all surviving. I just wanted to call and talk about the Jags, man. What
0: an incredible win.
9: Yep.
0: I hope the Jaguars give Liam Cohen a lifetime contract extension. We can't let him walk just like Tom Coughlin did back in the day. It feels like the 90s again, baby. I wear my Mark Brunell home starter jersey every game day, and it feels like there's hope. There's Super Bowl aspirations. I'm pumped up about it. Let's go. This is a beautiful day, and what are your thoughts on the Jags?
9: Let's go. Well, I mean,
32: I love that, man.
9: How about this, Mitchell? I think they are absolutely Super Bowl contenders, but Kurt Warner has just rejoined us right here on the program. Okay. Kurt, I've got Mitchell in Pensacola, Florida on the phone line. Did you ditch him?
1: He's still here.
9: He's still there. Mitchell wants to know, Kurt, he wants to know, are his Jaguars Super Bowl contenders? You just saw him, so why don't you give him an answer?
8: I mean, I think they're in the mix. I still want to see a little bit more from them, a little more consistency across the board. I think we've seen games where we say, oh my gosh, they're as good as anybody. And then some other games where they're not quite as consistent, specifically on offense. And so I think they're going to be in the mix. I think they're a good football team. I think their defense does a lot of things really, really well, and they've got explosiveness on their offense. But the consistency is always key, especially when you get to playoff time.
9: All right. Hopefully that's your answer, Mitchell.
0: Liam Cohen needs to start taking the points for us, too. You guys have a great day.
9: Thanks again. There you go. There he goes back. There goes our friend in Pensacola, Florida. Okay, Kurt, let's jump into it. Has Drake May gotten through those 3 weeks? He's back like the kid from last year, Kurt?
8: He looked the part this Sunday. To me, this was the closest he looked to last year all season long, throwing the ball down the field, attacking down the field, not hesitating. I think the athleticism has kind of come back into his game the last couple weeks where things aren't there. He's taking off and using his legs. So I like what I saw this past week. But again, when you're 5 weeks into the season and 4 weeks haven't quite looked like last year, I'm not ready to say, okay, let's throw all the issues out the window. He's back. But I love the way that he played this weekend. And that to me is how he's got to play, is get back, rip it, push the ball down the field, do those things that you did so well last year. And he finally did that for a whole game this past weekend.
9: And the rip it, just keep ripping it. Just see it, rip it. Don't think about it. Just play like yourself. Be instinctive. Is the conversation going on right now in Denver? That's what Bo Nix said in his media availability on Tuesday, because they're playing Thursday to kick off week six against Seattle. My goodness, what a great game that's going to be with so much on the line already, just one third into the season. Anything that you saw differently with Sean Payton calling the plays and Bo Nix, Kurt?
8: No, not really. I mean, they struggled offensively again. You know, a lot of it to me falls to Bo Nix just in terms of patience in the pocket. You know, I've seen it for years. It continues to be there. At some point, it's like, okay, how do we fix this? How do we fix this problem? And there were a number of times again this past weekend where he hits the top of his drop and he's moving already. And it's before things even develop and the play concept gives him, you know, a chance to see what's there and make the plays that are in front of him. And, I don't know what the issue is because it's been going on so long. I remember asking Sean Payton about it last year in one of our production meetings, and you know, he kind of just gave us the answer that, well, that's kind of who Bo Nix is. He feels more comfortable with his feet moving, and okay, that's great, but if you continue to miss opportunity after opportunity because that's happening, something has to change. And at some point he's got to, you know, figure that piece out of it where he can get back to his drop or time his drop better so he can see what's going on and take, you know, some of these layups or some of these plays that are right within structure. That you're just not going to be able to live in this, hit the back foot, run around and think you're going to create plays for 60 minutes every week to win games. You've got to allow the system and the playmakers around you to make plays for you. And, you know, this has been a consistent thing throughout his career. The ironic thing is that when we get into late game situations, and he's got to make plays, he's shown that he can do it. He's shown that he can make all the throws and make those reads and do those things. It's just why is it not happening early in games? Why is there more of a panic early in games? Of course, he's forced into it in the fourth quarter, but yeah, knowing he could play like that and having played like that in some moments, it just, it's kind of dumbfounding that this continues to be the issue with him, in my opinion.
9: And then watching that film for the Chargers, what would you counsel the Chargers to do to fix things and change things offensively? And I understand that could be a radical choice, Kurt. Yeah. But what would you counsel Jim Harbaugh and the Chargers to do now at 0-5?
8: I would just counsel them to get back to the base. Like, Mike McDaniel's been very innovative with his offenses and what he's trying to do and all the motions and shifts and creating, you know, certain opportunities for throws. And, you know, when I watch the film, there's a lot of times that, you know, I'm scratching my head going, what are we trying to do here? And I almost feel sometimes like it's, hey, we're going to just try something that's really kind of off the wall and different because we've got Justin Herbert who can do it. Or, you know, we think that if we do this, the defense is going to do that, and it's going to look like a really good play because we're doing something different than everybody else is doing. And a lot of it, to me, doesn't make sense. It doesn't add up, or it's not playing out the way that they must think it's going to play out. And for me, it would just be like, all right, let's go back to some basic football, some Jim Harbaugh. We're going to line up and we're going to run these runs. We're not going to try to fool anybody, or we're not going to necessarily over motion and hope we can get the defense out of position. Let's just play some more smash mouth, you know, real football and say, hey, we're going to beat you whether you know what we're doing or not. We're going to beat you by our physicality and our playmaking, and then do the same thing in the pass game, is get back to some of those concepts that that Justin Herbert has done well, that you know, just kind of staple concepts that you see around the league each and every week, and see if that can, you know, settle things down and cause you to play more consistent football, you know, on both ends. Because to me, there's just so many negative plays when you watch them. You know, when you watch a course of a game, is that there's just so much chaos going on that it's hard to be consistent if you're not staying on schedule and you're not, you know, just making some consistent plays. And one play might be all right, and then the next play you're losing yards and it's negatives and it's not working out. And to me, it's just a lot of chaos right now. And I would just go, okay, we're going to scrap some of all that stuff. We can come back to it at some point. Let's, you know, figure out what our identity is and what our base is, what we can live off of, and then we can start stacking things once we show some consistency in those areas.
9: Now, look, I'm sure it's not helpful that Rashawn Slater, Joe Wald, Ladd McConkey, and Quentin Johnston are out. That's what happened against the Broncos. So I understand that there's less than what they're used to having for Justin Herbert to throw to, but is it fair to say that what Mike McDaniel was brought in to do is something that Justin Herbert either is uncomfortable doing or just simply cannot do? And that's the ultimate problem. Is that fair to ask?
8: I mean, I think it's fair to ask, and I think it could be, it could be true. And again, the one thing I don't want to do here is just kind of throw all this on Justin Herbert and say, oh, well, you know, Justin can't do it, but everybody else could do it. I've been very outspoken that what Mike McDaniels does in an offense is unique, and it takes a unique type of quarterback to really fit into, and specifically I'm going back to Miami because I'm not fully sure what they are in LA yet, but going back to Miami, that it takes a specific quarterback to do those things. And Tua was actually a really good fit when he was playing good football, and it's why he led the National Football League in passing one year. But that anticipation, the ability to have touch, the ability to turn and see and understand spacing quickly is a rare thing. I don't think there's a lot of quarterbacks in the National Football League that would be great at that. And so I know we're going to look at this specific situation and go, well, Justin Herbert can't do that. Whatever. He's not as good as we thought. I think there's a lot of quarterbacks that would struggle in that system. And so that becomes the interesting dynamic, is you brought him in maybe to do some of that stuff. But if Justin is one of those quarterbacks that wouldn't thrive in that type of system, now what are we going to do? You know, how are we going to figure this out so we get Justin playing at his best, but we also get the best of Mike McDaniel and the creativity and the uniqueness of their offense? But right now, it doesn't seem like we have either. You know, Mike McDaniel isn't like creating these easy, what I call layups, high hoppers for his quarterback. And then Justin doesn't look comfortable playing within what they're asking him to do. You know, and I'll even say another thing, because I talk about it a lot. This whole idea of pure progression versus, you know, full field coverage-based read type stuff. And I believe that Justin Herbert has been more in the world of the coverage-based reads. And there, you know, what Miami has done in that system has been more pure progression. Okay, what does that have to do with anything? Well, I think a big part of the pure progression is coaching.

0: offense is, where guys are looking at their guys as opposed to the opposing team's guys, and they're a bit oblivious, right? Because anything that we do, if you focus on one thing, you might be able to feel what's outside of, you know, that focus, but you don't fully know. If you're focusing on something else, then, you know, you have the chance. And that's what I mean by focusing on the defenders. You have a chance to truly see where they're at and dictate whether we make a different throw or whether we throw it to somebody else. And so that's some of the speculation that I have. And I wonder, because I know kind of the nature of pure progression type systems. And if that's something that may be messing with Justin Herbert, as he's coming back and trying to find his guy and throw it to him and complete it to him, and he's losing sight of the bigger picture and what defenders are doing. And it's why we're seeing some of these kind of crazy interceptions that we've seen from him the last couple weeks.
1: Man. Wow. That's the only way I can respond to that. So even if Justin Herbert in this offense leads the league through 5 weeks in, to use a word that you just used, obliviousness, and plays where it makes people go, how did that happen?
0: Yeah.
1: For one hot second, the Washington Commanders took that mantle, yeah, and, if you will, blew a win with it. What do you think happened at the end of the Commanders-Giants game from your seat in London, watching it back, Kurt?
0: The only thing that I can imagine happened there was, in that moment, Jaden wasn't given all the information in that moment. You know, in terms of no timeouts, we're calling a pass play. This is what we're trying to do, right? Like, we don't have time to throw it and complete it in bounds. It's got to be a throw to the sideline. If it's not there, throw it away, stop the clock. Like, that he wasn't given all the information in that moment. You know, even if he was given the information earlier in a drive or going out onto the field or whatever, that in that moment, you know, there was just a lot going on, and he didn't have all the information that he needed to make the, that's the only thing I can imagine. You know, again, Jaden could have got the information, and as he dropped back to pass and things got messed up a little bit, he lost, you know, he lost sight of all of that stuff and decided to run and then realized that he made it. Like, that's possible. But I really feel like you see this all the time in kind of 2 minute situations, is that, you know, a play is called where you know you have to get out of bounds. So everything is called to the sideline, and you drop back as a quarterback and you peek at it, but you know the defense is covering the sideline, and, you know, your thought process is, hey, if it pops open now, throw it. If not, just wing this thing out of bounds, because you understand that scenario in a game. At the end of, you know, a half, or at the end of a game, that, hey, they're probably going to take this away, but we're going to call it. If we get an easy one to get us 5 yards and get closer for the field goal, take it. If not, launch it into the stands, and we live for another day. And so that's the scenario that, you know, we've seen play out a million times. And so that's what makes me think, somewhere in that communication, in that moment, Jaden didn't get all of that information.
1: Yeah, I know. But except Chris Paul, the offensive guard for the Commanders, said they talked about it in the huddle.
0: Okay, I didn't hear that.
1: No, I know. So, but I know what it looks like from afar, and that's why I asked you. You obviously, we don't know. But he said they talked about it in the huddle.
0: They talked about the fact that they had no timeouts.
1: Correct. The exact exchange, just so you're aware, he was asked, was it talked about? Did they know any timeouts, that they had no timeouts left in the final drive of overtime? Chris Paul said, quote unquote, yes, that was talked about in the huddle, end quote.
0: In the huddle.
1: And so my question as well is, because it took me, honestly, it took me a while to watch it back. Because the way I described it on Monday's show, it was like a horror movie. Like, you see the guy in the chainsaw is standing there, you know, move faster. Yeah. And it was tough to watch back, but I finally did. And then I watched it over and over again. It looks like Daniels gets stepped on by one of his linemen coming out, and it threw something off. And maybe the last time that happened, you know, his left arm folded like an accordion. Right. So I don't know. He kind of lost himself is what it looked like right there.
0: Very easily. I mean, we've all had that happen. And I'm with you. I just saw a couple replays, and I thought something funky happened too.
1: Right.
0: When he was coming.

0: out from under center, like he, you know, fumbled with the ball a little bit, or as you said, I didn't see him stepped on, but that could have very easily been it as well. And, you know, we've all been there where something happens and it throws our whole entire thought process off of what we were thinking, you know, 2 seconds before that, you know, and you would have thought in that moment, just in his head was, hey, it's a completion or a throwaway. So as soon as something went wrong, it's turn and throw it. But, you know, is there another scenario where in that moment, because it's, he's like, I'm in the pocket. What if I just turn and whip it, you know, out of bounds, you know, without even thinking about it, you know, is there a penalty here? And all of a sudden now I get a grounding call because I'm in the pocket. There's a lot of things that come up in the course of, you know, 2 or 3 seconds like that, that you have to think about and consider. And again, I don't know, you know, nobody's going to know except Jaden specifically what really happened in the moment. And it might have been just like you said, he had everything in his mind. This is what I'm going to do. And then all of a sudden he gets stepped on. He thinks he's going to stumble, maybe going to, you know, fall and take a sack.
1: Right.
0: What am I going to do? And now all of a sudden he just loses his wits and makes a play that he's going to regret.
1: And then essentially takes a sack. He sacks himself.
0: Yep.
1: It still blows my mind. I got 60 seconds left. The quarterback that looked best on tape week five to you is which?
0: Jordan Love. You know, who hasn't necessarily looked great. Their team hasn't looked great, but against the Bears, he looked incredible. I mean, you just watch the tape and it just bombs away. He's just winging the ball all over down the field and making plays. He was awesome this weekend. I thought he was the best quarterback that was out there.
1: And did they solve their offensive woes with protection in the run game by just throwing it deep? Or they just knew that the Bears were susceptible and with this rivalry, LaFleur's like, just keep hitting them hard.
0: I mean, it was one of those things that a lot of the plays weren't really perfectly designed. I mean, he just threw it up against the coverage and said, show me you're going to cover it. You know, the one deep post where Thieneman's back there and, you know, his guy makes a play. They got another cover two look where he just throws a go route down the sideline. That safety should be there to make a play, and the safety squats and he just runs right by the safety. So it was just, to me, it was like a perfect storm. Everything went wrong for Chicago. Everything went right for Green Bay. I'm not ready to say, oh, you know, Chicago should panic and Green Bay's got, you know, everything put back together. This was one game where it just seemed to be out of whack from the get go, and we'll see where it takes these two teams moving forward. But I'm just not ready to, you know, say, hey, Green Bay solved all their issues just because, you know, they got, you know, 5 or 6 huge plays in that game that took it away from Chicago very early.
1: Kurt, you're the man. We'll chat again.
0: All right, buddy.
1: We'll see you soon.
0: Sorry about the internet.
1: Nah, it's all good. All right, that's Kurt Warner, everybody.
0: All right.
1: We connected just like Jordan Love with all of his receivers.
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18: 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When a team makes a massive change by changing coordinators, because it's a massive change. When you change coordinators, you're bringing in a new system, you're bringing in a new voice, and perhaps, most likely, a new system. And when Jim Harbaugh brought in Mike McDaniel, I thought that was a genius move. It's like, okay, the way we've done things here, we've hit our head on the ceiling a couple of times in the first round of the playoffs. Let's try something else. And, man, I thought that was going to be a perfect marriage. We even had our fun calling them the odd couple, right?
19: Yep, yep, yep.
18: And it has been a disaster. There's no other way to put it. Herbert has looked pedestrian at times. And that is one adjective I don't think anybody's ever used for Justin Herbert. pedestrian, mistake prone.
19: Yep.
18: Looks
19: lost.
18: And they're 0-5.
19: Yeah.
18: And Kurt Warner's like, yeah, the system they're running is not the system that Justin Herbert looks comfortable in. And I think the results have shown. The results have shown. And he said basically the way that he's being asked to look down the field and spot whether somebody's open is causing him to throw it directly to the opposition. That's a problem. Get back to basics. What do? You tell a guy that you brought in with an intricate system, make it less intricate? Take the bells and whistles out?
19: Take the
18: trinkets off the tree? I just want to see the tree?
19: Yeah, I mean, it's either that or there's the door.
18: I don't think they want to do that. I don't think ownership wants to pay anybody off, and I don't think you just want to do that. Definitely, you're basically saying instead of your system trying to change the quarterback, you now need to change your system for the quarterback.
19: Isn't that how you should do it anyway?
18: Well, you're hoping that the new system helps the quarterback, and it clearly hasn't.
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5: 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Coming up, WWE superstar The Miz. ESPN college football analyst Josh Pate. And now, it's Rich Eisen.
6: Hour number two of the Rich Eisen Show is on the air. Gave you my top five candidates for MVP through 5 weeks to start the show. My power rankings coming up shortly. Josh Pate in hour three. We just had Kurt Warner on the program. That's how you're being brought up to speed to kick off hour two. 844-204-RICH is the number to dial to hang with us on the WeatherTech fan line. We'll get to those. I've got a fantasy football announcement for our league.
10: Oh, interesting.
6: I've got that coming up.
10: Hey, now. Which league? Because we're in like eight together.
6: Yeah, you guys are. No, are the Rich Eisen Show.
10: Oh, doing him. Okay.
6: No, I've got my poker one. I've got this league.
10: Yep.
6: We've got two guillotine leagues. Yeah. Vinny Pasquantino's and this show's one.
10: Yep.
6: Okay. I got a best ball one.
10: Oh, yeah.
6: I'm leading that through 5 weeks.
10: I didn't notice that. Yeah, I know.
6: So.
10: TJ and I are top five.
6: Yes, you are.
10: Woo.
6: But there's top one.
10: That's really
6: saying.
10: Top one. I set you up for that.
6: Listen, this guy knows that if you're not first, you're last.
10: That's true.
6: You know what I mean? He's kind of, you know, like the Ricky Bobby of his craft. He's the Miz, everybody, back here in the
11: Ridge. I like to think of myself as the Ricky Bobby. I'll take that.
6: Are you in a home theater?
11: I'm in a home theater. This is my home theater, yeah.
6: Dude.
10: Life is good.
6: By the way, this guy.
10: Life is good.
6: Dude, you are just next level. You're a professional in every possible way. You have put branding on your screen that you're normally watching a movie with your kids or football on a Sunday. Is that what it is?
11: That is true. That is true. There's also lights over there too. There's like green lights that sprinkle it up. I try to make it look nice for you. Like I like a good background that you can focus not only on me, but people will be looking around being like, ooh, what is that?
6: What's going on? Okay. So, let's just jump into the most important thing other than what you're promoting, which is, the Browns lost to the Jets, and this is how much of a professional you are, okay? You want to come on, and you want to promote what you've got there behind you, which is the chat, and we'll get to that in a second. A combination of WhatsApp and the WWE, I get it.
11: Mm-hmm.
6: That your devotion to your craft and promotion is you said, sure, I'll still go on Rich's show after the Browns lose to the Jets. That's impressive. I just got to say.
11: Well, the thing is, I don't think I haven't talked to you in a while, by the way.
6: Okay.
11: This year, I wanted the Browns to tank. I really did.
6: Oh.
11: This was the year that I said, this is the first time I said the Browns aren't going to, if we would have done the whole, like, how the Browns record was going to go.
6: Yeah, the win-loss
11: game. It would have been the opposite of what I usually do.
6: No kidding.
11: So, usually they're undefeated. I would have went 0-0.
6: Why?
11: And, like, no wins.
6: Because you didn't believe in the quarterback room, is what you're saying, going into the season?
11: I believe that I want a quarterback of the future.
6: Got it.
11: And I'm not sure that we have the quarterback of the future yet. And I think that quarterback of the future, there's a reason that we got rid of Myles Garrett and we collected a first round draft pick from the Rams. And now we are going to go into next year's draft with two first round draft picks where we can say, hey, we want whoever wore the bell of the ball. We want it all. Mm-hmm. So if we want Arch Manning, we want Dante Moore, whatever we want, we can have. And that's what I was looking forward to. That's what I wanted. And so now watching them, I was like, wait a second. This is kind of fun.
6: Yeah.
11: Like beating this Pittsburgh Steelers by, like we did with the defense, like their wide receivers couldn't get any type of separation from any of our cornerbacks. The defense looked amazing. And even last week, even though we lost to the Jets, we still looked good. Like we looked like a capable football team and it looks like we have a winning mentality. Now we didn't win last week, but we've been winning close ones, which doesn't usually happen with a Browns fan or a Browns team. It literally, now I look at it and I go, I'm just happy that we look like a competent team and we look okay. And hopefully we'll do well this entire season. Like I've talked to Browns fans, by the way, and everyone's on my boat. Everyone said the same thing. I'm not sure if we really want them to do that well, but you know, it's fun. It's fun when we win. So yes, we did lose to the Jets. It wasn't a terrible game. It didn't look horrible. And the Browns didn't look horrible. So I'm quite happy. I'm quite content, especially because the Rams lost. And as long as the Rams keep losing, I'm okay with this. Everyone said they're going to the Super Bowl. I don't think they're doing anything anymore.
6: You're still bitter over the Rams leaving Cleveland for Los Angeles 70 years ago? Like, where's the Rams hate coming from?
11: We get their first round draft pick.
6: Oh, I got it. So, and how about this though? Let's be more positive, or I'll be more positive since you're always a positive guy. Your general manager keeps hitting on these draft choices. Denzel Boston, Casey Concepcion, or two more. Everybody from last year's draft class is superb. That's on the field. Let's put it that way. And I love the coach. I think he's right for the city and the moment in Todd Monken. Don't you think?
11: I love listening to his interviews.
6: Me too.
11: His interviews are special.
6: Me too.
11: It reminds me of like Tomlin. Every time he's on the mic, you want to hear what he's going to say next.
6: Like Parcells. Sounds like Parcells. He sounds like Parcells.
11: And you talk about Andrew Berry. Man, what a past two drafts. That's why I'm saying I'm looking forward to next year because I want to see what they do at the quarterback. I don't think they're going to give Shadur a chance. I really don't. So I think we got to look on to next year and try to figure it out because do we have the quarterback of the future? I don't know because we're not giving him an opportunity to be the quarterback of the future. We have a quarterback of right now, which is Deshaun Watson, who isn't playing terrible. So I can't blame him, right? I thought he was going to do horrible this year and I thought it was going to be the same old Deshaun Watson we've seen for the past 4 years. It hasn't been. He's been good. And so the team has been good. And maybe it's just that he has weapons now in what you said. KC Concepcion and Denzel Boston have been tremendous, viable weapons. Like Jerry Jeudy isn't even talked about right now. Rookies are talked about as our wide receivers and they look good. Like I'm loving it. I'm loving everything the Browns are doing right now. I'm enjoying it. I'm enjoying myself. Did we lose to the Jets? Yes. I thought the Jets were going to jet. They didn't jet, but they will jet. I mean, they just didn't jet that week.
6: Yeah, to paraphrase your coach, Jets are going to jets. F that, you know, because that's the way mentality you have to have, obviously. The chat, WhatsApp, and WWE joining forces for this Sunday night game between the Cowboys and the Packers. There you are with Cody Rhodes, who's representing the Cowboys, Liv Morgan representing the Packers, Trick Williams, who is a football player before becoming a WWE superstar. All together, what's this about?
11: We're all going to be in a group chat on WhatsApp called The Chat, and literally we're going to be talking a lot of smack. I'm going to

0: be guiding everyone left and right. Cody's going to be going for the Cowboys. Liv will be going for the Packers. And Trick and myself will be dabbling in there. And fans can come on to the WhatsApp app and literally talk with us about the game. It should be a lot of fun. I like to talk a lot of smack. I enjoy the Cowboys right now's offense is pretty great. Their defense, non-existent. And the Packers do well in October. They just do. Something about them is just clicking right now. I thought Lloyd wasn't going to be a thing. He might be a thing.
1: Maybe.
0: Like, he might be. It could be. Like, in the beginning of the year, I was like, this is terrible. They all look horrible. But now the Packers are kind of like coming into their own. So I think this is going to be a really good game to talk a little bit into a group chat with.
1: So fans can hop in and be part of it, is what you're saying?
0: Yeah, you can hop in if you want anything.
1: Well, I've got a fan for you. There's a Dallas Cowboy fan who knows a thing or two about you and the and WWE and the Cowboys. I mean, TJ.
2: Yeah.
1: You're free Sunday night, right? Are you not?
2: Yeah, I'll be watching football.
1: Oh, let's go. You
2: know, I'll be watching football.
0: Do you think they're going to beat the Packers?
3: Get you in the group?
2: No.
0: I don't think so either.
2: No.
0: Isn't it terrible? Like, the Packers are good, but they're not that good. Like, they're kind of, like, surprisingly bad.
2: What are you talking about? But, you know, Miz, it's like some people just have your number, right? The Packers always seem to have, you know, the Cowboys' number. You seem to have Cena's number at WrestleMania. Nice. You know, just all things right. like that.
1: Browns have the Steelers' number
2: Browns
1: in Cleveland.
2: Have the Steelers, yeah.
0: That's right.
2: It just happens. Some people have other people's numbers, and fortunately, they got ours.
1: This is not... This is not making a case for, I'm trying to have you crash the party as the fifth wheel here.
2: Oh, that's not going to happen.
1: What are you talking about?
0: You know, no contest wrestling defense that's not working. Like, they seem like they have the talent. Why is it like worse than last year?
2: The defense, we're not there. We're not there.
0: No kidding. Thanks for the insight.
2: Well, you know, I'm not an all-22 guy, Miz. I can't tell you about the linebackers and the front four guys not doing what they should be doing, which is part of the reason. You know, we can score, but we just can't stop anybody from scoring. And I don't know what the answer is to that.
1: Maybe they've come up with the answer.
0: What would you want? Is there something, like, as a fan, as a Cowboys fan, that you've been reading up on that you're like, if we just did this, defense could really, is it changing the DC? Is it getting another player? Is it Micah Parsons leaving? Was that it? Are all these things, cause I thought the defense was doing better last year, and they got all the picks and everyone's like, oh, this is the year for the Cowboys. And now all of a sudden it just seems like it's terrible. It's like, I've never seen a defense this bad.
2: Yeah, I don't think there's anything that can be done.
1: What are you talking about? They went ahead and did. No. They went ahead and did what you wanted them to do. He has been bending my ear for the last month saying, we need to reach into the Cleveland Browns bag and get Mike Pettine. That's all you've been saying for a full month.
2: That is not at all what I've said. What I would have wanted us to do in the offseason, Miz, was
1: come
2: to
1: on.
2: Do everything it took to get Max Crosby on this
1: true.
2: Team.
1: That's true it.
2: And get him.
1: That.
2: Because that is the part of the defense that the problem is, right? We're young. We're on, like, our fourth string D-backs right now. So injuries are hurting our cornerbacks and safeties. We're not getting anything. And I don't know this, but I'd listen to, you know, defensive guys every day on different shows. This is the same thing they're saying. The front four just isn't getting it done. They don't look like they know what they're doing, and that's the problem.
1: Maybe by the end of this month, trade deadline, top of November, you keep rooting for the Raiders to lose in the same way he's rooting for the Rams to lose, and then maybe Max Crosby.
2: Max isn't going to happen, but look, if the Chargers keep going down, maybe we could get Khalil Mack. You know,
1: he
2: would be someone who I think could help us.
1: See,
2: out.
1: There you go, Miz.
0: By the way,
1: the Raiders finally
0: have been really good lately. I don't know what you're talking about.
1: They lost two in a row, Miz.
0: They're not going to fall off, though. They felt
1: I don't
0: like they
1: think
0: looked
1: so
0: terrible.
1: Either.
2: Did I say they
0: did you
2: fall?
0: Think they looked terrible? Because I didn't think they did.
2: No,
0: I thought they looked very good.
1: I was saying that's the only way you're going to get Crosby.
2: Oh, gotcha.
1: Basically saying that's not going to happen.
2: That ship is passed, but I'm saying you said, what would I have wanted? I would have wanted this summer to do everything we could have done to get that man in.
1: See, this is the sort of conversation we need to get in the chat on Sunday
0: night.
1: That's
0: what's going to happen this Sunday. Cody's going to be in there.
1: All right.
0: The American Nightmare, who's literally on a Street Fighter binge right now because he just had the premiere, I believe it was yesterday. Guile. Everyone's wearing Guile popcorn heads, which is pretty hilarious. I've heard it's incredible. I haven't seen it yet, but I really want to see it. From everyone I've talked to, everyone's loving the movie. So he's going to have a lot to say on that chat this Sunday. Trick Williams is always fun to listen to. He's been literally a dynamite in WWE. Whether inside or outside the ring, he has been nonstop. He's a big time star. And I think he's one of those people that we're going to be looking at in 10 years going, this guy's main event. So you'll get to talk to him. And then also Liv Morgan. We'll get to talk to her.
2: New women's world champion.
1: That's right.
0: That's right.
1: Listen, I know this is all about football, but brother, the Guardians are still alive,
0: dude,
1: and they are stout. I love watching them play. Obviously they didn't take a 2-0 lead coming home, but I mean, just taking one in Tampa, that's all you could ask for, really, and they got it, and so great. So great watching them.
0: I got to tell you, a lot of people talk to me about, you know, football all the time.
1: Right.
0: They don't talk about baseball. Baseball is my first love. I love baseball and I love the Guardians. I remember going to see them when I was a child. They were a different name.
1: Yes, sir.
0: But I would go to the Municipal Stadium with my dad and we'd buy these $5 tickets and we'd run down to the front row. And I remember my dad would take me to batting practice. We'd go every single game. It was the best. And so I still, like, whenever I go to a baseball field, it's like there's something about the smell of the grass, the field. There's something about it. I always bring my glove. People are like, what are you, five? I'm like, I don't care. It's just something that I remember that's inside of me. And seeing how good they are with how little they put out there for money. Like, you look at, like, the Dodgers literally have put in more money for their players than all three of the people that are in the playoffs right now. It just goes to show what they do in their farm league and what they do with their team. And for Ramirez to literally stay there and just be there, it's pretty amazing.
1: Yeah, he's a first ballot Hall of Famer that nobody Hall talks of Famer. About. Oh, it's no first ballot. I mean, there's just no question about it. They're tough. They put the ball in play. They catch it. I know it sounds like the old.
0: They play baseball. They do all the right things. They do all the things the Yankees don't.
1: I know. By the way, listen, Miz, if my youngest son Cooper was here, he would tell you the guy every single time he comes on the screen, I'm like, could you imagine what the Yankees could do with somebody like Stephen Kwan at the top of their lineup? Like that
0: pay
1: dude,
0: him a lot.
1: That dude gets on base. He plays a great left field. He is a terrific baseball player. Again, another guy that nobody talks about. Absolutely. I guess they sometimes do what the Yankees do, which is beat the Yankees. So, except for the fact they didn't the last time they played each other. I still have to go ahead and say that sort of thing, but, all right, before I let you go.
0: I'm hoping they go to the World Series, man.
1: I hear they got.
0: I don't know who they'll go up against. The Brewers are looking really good against a literally all-star team. Like an all-star team. How the Brewers are doing it is beyond me.
1: Well, they put the ball in play. They all throw gas. They throw strikes and they don't strike out and they've got occasional pop and their infield defense, for the most part, is outstanding. That's why, and they got a great manager.
0: Let me ask you this.
1: Yes, sir.
0: Do they go on a break or whatever you want to call it if the Dodgers don't win the World Series? If the Dodgers win the World Series, baseball's not happening next year, I think.
1: It's interesting. There's two ways to look at it. The final four teams collectively, all right, when you look at it, the three of the four, Brewers, Rays, and Guardians together have a payroll that is just slightly larger than the Dodgers alone. Okay. And so, but there's different ways to say it. If the Dodgers win it all again, you could say, well, that's money working for you. Or you could sit there and say three of the final four are teams that through the current system were able to put enough together to potentially take them out. And right now the team that's closest to them in the payroll, which is the Brewers, although they're 19th out of 30, they're up on them 2-0. So
0: I know
1: we will see.
0: If the Dodgers win,
1: yes,
0: no baseball. If they don't win, there might be baseball.
1: I've got Bob
0: that's
1: Costas
0: just in my mind. By the way, I don't know this for a fact. Yeah. I don't know anything. This is just in my mind.
1: No. I think it's in a lot of people's mind, to be honest with you. And I got Bob Costas on Thursday's show, and we were already kind of going back and forth about what we're going to talk about. And this is one of the things is who's made the final four here, and whoever wins it, does that shape the off season upcoming labor conversation. And, you know, so basically tune in on Thursday show before going to check out the chat on WhatsApp.

0: and WWE joining forces on Sunday night. Before I let you go, walk me through this home theater system.
1: Yes.
0: How many seats? Theater.
2: Actually, my kids and I have been going through a Harry Potter phase where we've been watching Harry Potter. I did watch Matchbook. Not Matchbook.
0: Matchbox the movie.
2: Matchbox.
0: How many seats are in there? How many seats? They recline? What do we got?
2: There's one, two, three, four, five, six. There's six seats, but we also have like two little like seven, eight. You can fit eight people comfortably.
0: Recline, full recline.
2: I can go
0: full
2: more.
0: Recline, full
2: all
0: recline.
2: All of them full recline.
1: Come on, you think
2: all
1: they would? Wouldn't they would?
2: Recline. Yeah.
1: Popcorn maker.
0: Yeah. Yeah. Oh, yeah. By the way, the snack situation.
2: Popcorn's over there. There's a bar actually right over here. Excellent. It's not lit up.
0: Okay.
2: Maybe I can just. You won't be able to see it. There's a bar over here that has like candy, alcohol, pop,
1: icing machine,
2: whatever you need. It also, by the way, this is the best part.
0: Yes.
2: So the bar has a TV that's connected to this.
0: Yeah.
2: And then the bathroom has a TV. Like, say you got to.
1: Number
2: two, like you had too much candy. You could sit there and watch it in the bathroom right there. Like that's the best part about this theater.
0: When you say number two, you're talking about being on deck, watching the Guardians.
2: Of course. Okay, well, yeah, something is on deck and it's going.
3: Rich Smith just celebrated his 20 years with WWE. Hey, this is what you get when you're able to have a career like my man's had. You know,
0: not on MTV anymore, man.
2: He's not on MTV anymore.
0: You know?
1: It's been a while.
0: You know what I mean? It's been a long, way, a long time.
2: A long time for the real world good challenges.
0: Great to see you as always, Miz. You be well.
2: You too.
0: Have
2: thanks,
0: a good
2: guys.
0: Time,
2: Sunday.
0: There he is. There he goes. At Mike the Miz.
1: Greatest.
0: So funny. He doesn't use the candy. You think?
1: I imagine not.
0: No.
1: The candy's for the kids.
0: One candy for a movie. Go.
1: Oh. Oh, peanut M&Ms.
4: Reese's Pieces.
0: What do you got?
3: Goobers?
0: That's off the board.
3: How so? It's chocolate covered peanut.
0: I go Raisinets. And you put them in the popcorn.
3: Well, yeah. I'm with Mike.
0: And you put them in the popcorn.
3: Yeah. Goobers are my two. Because most theaters...
0: All of what
3: Goobers.
0: We said goes in the popcorn, right?
3: Yeah.
4: No.
3: You got to put them in there.
4: Nah. That's animal.
0: No, it's not animal.
4: Yes, it is.
0: It's called Next Level.
1: No, I got a palate for popcorn, and I got a palate for chocolate.
0: Right,
3: I put it all together. The theaters that sell Goobers don't have Reese's Pieces and vice versa, so it just depends on what theater you go to.
0: Yeah.
3: I get one of the two.
0: Guys,
4: level butter? You got to level the butter.
0: Chocolate and peanut butter go together, as we all know.
4: No.
0: So this stuff in popcorn is just the next step.
1: Oh, no.
0: All right. I need people now to chime in.
3: I'm with you on that. Reese's Pieces or Goobers in the popcorn.
0: In the popcorn.
4: No.
3: Why not? You're eating them both anyway.
0: What are you talking about?
1: Separate palates.
4: Separate
3: palate. It's all in your mouth.
0: I want it on our social feeds right now.
1: I'm putting up a poll.
0: I'm
1: putting up a poll. Yep.
0: Chocolate candy in your popcorn yesterday.
1: Candy in your popcorn. Yep.
0: Keep it, you know, you do your usual things like absolutely or no, keep them separate.
1: Yep.
3: I don't understand the separate palate.
0: Oh, TJ, you separation. And I?
1: Oh,
0: we're taking this thing down 70-30.
3: I'm coming.
4: No
3: over
4: way.
0: 70-30.
3: I'm going to come over to your theater room and watch a movie.
0: I don't have a theater room.
3: Come on, stop it.
0: I don't have a theater room.
1: He come doesn't, on. But the room is sort of like a theater. Come on.
0: It's not like, what are you talking about?
1: You got a 200-inch TV.
0: No, I do not.
4: 200?
0: No, I don't.
4: Oh, my God.
0: That's absurd. That's ridiculous. You and I are going to
4: win. I have a 90. I got to double it up to beat Rich.
0: 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When we come back, my power rankings.
1: Ooh. Yes.
0: Yeah.
3: Snap, oh, man.
0: It's coming.
4: Oh, I just got to look.
0: It's coming.
4: I just want to buy a 200-inch television right now.
0: Yeah, I don't have one.
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1: Balboa is so predictable and stupid. 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He's tailor-made for me. And he's gonna get hurt.
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1: Pain.
4: Oh. Back here on the Rich Eisen Show, 844-204-RICH is that number to dial for all of us. Let's go to Billy in Chicago, wants to chime in on the WeatherTech fan line. What's up, Billy?
5: Oh, Billy.
6: Hey, what's going on, Rich? Thanks for taking my call.
4: You got it, Billy?
6: I wanted to make a comment on these Raisinets and the popcorn thing that you were talking about a few minutes ago.
4: Yes, sir.
6: Are you doing this in public theaters? I'm curious.
5: Oh, interesting. Billy.
4: Where else would I be doing it, Billy?
6: Well, I would imagine you might do it at home.
4: Sure.
6: Because if you got warm popcorn and chocolate, it's going to melt, right? What are you doing with your hands?
4: Well, there's something called a napkin, Billy. I don't know if you're aware of it, but these things exist.
6: I don't know if a napkin's cutting it for melted chocolate.
4: Billy.
7: Wait a minute, so you're eating buttery popcorn and you're not wiping your hands?
4: Yeah, what's going on, man?
7: Come on, what, you animal, Billy?
4: Yeah, I think this is a more of a window into you rather than me. Come on, Billy.
6: This may also be me as a dad, like, reaching for my wet wipes, imagining my kids doing this.
4: Okay, now we're talking. How old are your kids?
6: I got a 5-year-old and a 9-year-old.
4: Oh, you are in trouble. That's what I'm saying. Like, you've got, we're cleaning up on aisle Billy quite a bit. So I understand that that's your focus.
6: This is why I hear chocolate and popcorn and my mind immediately starts throwing up red flags. And I'm like, Rich,
4: there's germs. There's all sorts of problems. Right. I get it, Billy, but I'm an adult, which means I have a full free reign to do what I wish. And what I'm going to do is I'm going to take those Raisinets.
7: Dump it low in the pot.
4: Right. And pop it in there.
7: Oh.
4: And double it up. And it's not like it's so red hot it's going to melt.
7: True.
4: Come on now.
5: Two things. One, Susie has chimed in.
4: Uh-oh.
5: Quote, like Rich brings a napkin into the movie theater.
4: Oh, wow. So this is a recent chiming in.
5: And
4: this is real time.
5: Oh, this is literally a minute ago. And then she did the old Steve Harvey kind of shaking his head.
4: What is she...
5: And then the poll, do you put chocolate candy in your popcorn at the movies? 18%, absolutely. 82%.
4: How many people have chimed in so far?
7: Close it.
5: We're in triple digits on votes.
7: Yeah, close the poll.
4: Keep going at Rich Eisen.
7: MNN, close it. We call. I don't really care what these people have.
4: Well, I mean, we know that you don't care. Billy, thank you for the call and be well in your parenting excursion.
7: Yeah, that's it. Close the polls.
8: I might go to the movie tonight to do this, just to piss some people off. There ain't nothing I want to see.
4: May I have your attention, please? Movie theater.
7: I got it
4: here at the Metro, at the Metroplex or whatever.
7: Yeah, I'm standing up and doing
4: the Movieplex.
7: Brockman, have you ever seen?
4: I am about to place this chocolate in my popcorn, and I do not care what you think.
7: I'm going
4: to
7: change seats. Bought the seat.
4: But it's not like you're going to take a chocolate bar and start.
7: No, it's just.
4: These things, you throw them in. And it's not like I'm doing it with Skittles or something. Now that's
7: disgusting.
4: Come on.
7: That's another level of animal.
5: That would be an affront. I like a little ranch powder on the popcorn.
7: What?
4: See, now this.
7: There's nothing wrong with that. Like he's so,
4: I feel like this is like a court of law now. You have no standing to sue at this point.
7: That's fine.
4: You have no.
5: They literally sell popcorn powder at the movie theaters now.
7: Yeah.
5: It's a business.
7: It's actually really good.
4: Yeah. For American-made floor liners and a cargo liner that laugh in the face of fall weather, visit weathertech.com today. Okay. I have my power rankings, everybody.
5: Well, based on how your top five went, I'm sure that...
4: Wow.
7: I mean, that is...
4: Hey.
7: Hey. How your top
4: Listen,
7: five.
4: Pipe down over there. All I'm just going to tell you is to save your powder because it's about to get unloaded.
7: Watch your mouth and help me with the sale.
4: My week 6 power rankings brought to you by SoFi. Hit it.
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10: No!

0: All right, my power rankings brought to you by SoFi. Now, once upon a time, last time the Rams went to below 500 at 1-2, I didn't have them on here. And you're like, where are the Rams going to be? Where are the Rams going to be? And I didn't put them on there. And I understand what my reputation is. Within seconds of the Rams falling to 2-3, on the Rich Eisen Show and Friends Guillotine text page, Vinny Pasquantino chimes in, Rams have jumped up to number 4 on Rich's power rankings.
1: Yeah.
0: I mean, the Bills weren't even done celebrating.
1: You know.
0: I wrote, good one, an LOL, and he wrote, I felt like Chris would at least like that one.
1: And I did.
0: You confirmed it on the spot.
1: I confirmed.
0: So, I know what my reputation is.
1: Well, okay? Passionate.
0: And what I do is I call them the balls. Use a phrase, Vinny, you can understand. I call balls and strikes. Number 10 on my power rankings list are the 2-3 Rams.
1: Oh, kidding. Oh,
0: yes.
1: Wow. What are we doing?
0: What do you mean, what are we doing? What do you mean, what are we doing? What we are doing is almost beating the Bills. All we had is one Greg Russo hand away from the Rams being way further up on this list. They are still a terrific team. So let me ask you, Chris.
1: Okay.
0: Rams take on the 3-2 Packers. Who are you taking to win?
2: Pat.
0: Who are you taking to win? I need rapid fire answers.
1: It doesn't matter where it is because it'll be a Packer home game. I'm going to take Green Bay right now.
0: Oh, you were, okay.
1: They're playing better.
0: All right. Against the 3-2 Lions, who are you taking? Okay.
1: The over. I'm taking the over.
0: No. Winning the game. These are power rankings. I'm not talking about
1: that's under. That's not the construction of the segment. Like, who would you take?
0: Let me guess. Better team.
1: Are the Patriots on this list?
0: Hang on a second.
1: Okay. Okay.
0: Who do you take?
1: I'd probably take the Rams to be the
0: Broncos. Who do you take, Rams or Broncos?
1: Oh, Rams.
0: Guess who I have above the Rams? Because they beat them. The Broncos. Ooh. The 3-2. Oh. Because the defense is that like that. The defense is that good. And I still believe... I don't know why in Bo Nix right now. It's been very difficult to watch. It's been very difficult to watch. But at the end of the day, they've got a better defense than, you know, with all due respect, any other 3-2 team that we're talking about, with maybe the exception of the Steelers. Maybe the exception of certainly not as much as the Seahawks, who we'll get to in a second.
1: Hmm.
0: But I'm putting the Broncos here at 9. Back on the list at 8 are your Patriots, sir. And guess what? Guess what happened just moments ago?
1: I know.
0: Congratulations.
1: He's back.
0: Do you have that soundbite? Let's pop it up there. Let's fold it into the power rankings right here.
2: Wait a second.
0: Dude, this is what he's been waiting to hear for about a month.
2: This is what my fantasy team's been
1: your guy.
0: Roll it.
3: Do you plan on designating A.J. Brown for return today?
4: Yeah, A.J. will be out there to practice. See how that goes.
5: What kind of boost does A.J. give your offense now?
4: I don't know. He hasn't been out there, so I can't tell you until we actually see it. So he hasn't been out there for 4 weeks, so we'll get him back out there practicing and see if he's ready to go in a couple days. And if not, then 21-day window, and we'll go from there.
0: I respect that, Mike Vrabel, because like you in that press conference, me in these power rankings, I deal in absolutes. I deal in absolutes.
1: You're like, I choose not to run.
0: I deal in absolutes. Like, okay. Everyone's like, how much of a big boost is that? Well,
1: AJ
0: Brown on paper looks amazing. And, you know, I mean, he's just him being back and him just showing up and his enthusiasm. Like, Vrabel's not going to deal with that. I need to see what he looks like first, everybody. Number 7 on the list. No change. I keep the Jacksonville Jaguars right here.
1: Jaguars.
0: Like stay like before.
1: Right.
0: I didn't like what I saw quite a bit against the Eagles.
1: You're right.
0: And I understand Cam Little's Jude Bellingham celebration was a delight, and the game was great. And Parker Washington is awesome. Okay. But this looked like the Jaguars team I saw in London last year, which was filled with mistakes, filled with penalties, making their own problems. It didn't help that Cam Little couldn't get out there more often with his terrific leg there because their long snapper got hurt. So I'm not going to discount him. I'm not going to move him up. I'm not going to move him down. And I'm not going to move him out. I'm keeping

0: from them right there at 7. Number 6, this is where I'm putting the defending Super Bowl champion Seahawks, down 3 spots after that loss at home to the 49ers. I don't know how the hell did JSN not catch that, even though it was not an easy catch.
1: Wasn't.
0: But for him, I'm going to move him down, and I'm not going to move him out. I'm keeping them right there at 7. Number 6, this is where I'm putting the defending Super Bowl champion Seahawks, down 3 spots after that loss

0: Darnold, you know, they just got married.
1: Yeah, congrats.
0: Yeah. Well, for their wedding, on their registry, I'm giving them a sixth spot on my week six power rankings.
1: So. Nice deal.
0: Mazel tov, Darnolds. Top five. Up one spot and putting the Bills right here.
1: Ooh.
0: Put the Bills here.
1: Well, I thought they'd be higher.
0: Why? Anybody else in front of them won. I'm not moving people down just because they want to buy.
1: I'm going to play your game.
0: What?
1: Bills or Vikings?
0: Oh. Right now, I don't know. Where's the game?
1: Oh, I don't think it matters.
0: Why? Because Josh Allen? You don't think your defense took care of him? You don't think the best defense in the NFL could take care of him?
1: I don't think that the Vikings can keep up offensively with Bob.
0: All right. What if they don't have to?
1: Well, I don't know. 0-0.
0: Well, we're going to find this out, by the way. Put a pin in it for week 9. That's the Monday nighter. Buffalo in Minnesota. Well, that's down the road.
1: That's
0: I'm
1: fun.
0: More, again, ideal in absolute. Moment to moment. Yeah, right, I live in the moment. I don't know about you.
1: Of course.
0: I deal in absolutes.
1: Right, I forgot. That's my bad.
0: Up one spot, I'm putting the Ravens. Snoop, there he was. In Atlanta.
1: He should be Lamar Jackson's permanent backup, no matter what, of all time.
0: I understand, and it's in Atlanta as well. It makes me think of it, too.
2: Why, though?
0: Why did they go to Cooper Rush?
1: Why didn't they?
0: Yeah. Why did they a couple of years ago in Baltimore
1: as their
0: backup instead of Snoop? Now, I understand what you might be alluding to is why doesn't he get his own gigs?
2: Why not?
0: I hear you.
2: He seems to come through every time they need
0: him. I'm with you.
2: You know?
0: I know.
1: It seems like he's found the absolute perfect gig as Lamar's.
0: Lamar's
1: going to miss a few games a year.
0: Yep.
1: He always does.
0: He comes in,
1: wins, you know, three quarters of them.
0: Right.
1: And then goes back and collects his check.
0: Exactly. The check is not starter's money.
2: Yeah, and you think that's all he wants for himself?
1: I understand that. I'm just saying he has one of the perfect gigs in sports, I think.
0: We all want more.
2: Yeah, for sure.
1: Yeah.
0: Like my final three of the power rankings.
2: Oh, boy.
0: Putting the Vikings here at one. Well, I mean, at three, one spot up. Man, I just need one game. One game where their offense is on tilt and Kyler's unstoppable.
1: I don't think
0: where Kyler is just extending plays and you can't sack him and he's running and throwing and he's locked in and Justin Jefferson is open because he's Justin Jefferson and it's all clicking. That's all, just one game.
2: Well, I think it's coming. Jordan Mason should be healthy soon. And
0: I don't want that to happen.
1: Very impressed with Aaron Jones. He has kind of turned back the clock.
2: Wait a minute. You say you want to see it, then I gave you an option, and then you put.
0: Oh, I'm not saying that's. No. I'm not saying that he's going to be the. It's Kyler who's got to unlock it.
2: Well, I'm saying, but now he's going to have his full, you know,
1: compliment
2: two receivers.
0: I hear you. Two with no change stays like before. The Chiefs coming off the bye.
1: Yep.
0: And then one is the 49ers. No change. They are the best team in football, man.
1: They're now the Super Bowl favorites.
0: Are they really?
1: Yeah.
0: And they deserve it. They've earned it.
1: Gross.
0: They're 5-0. 5-0. Those are my power rankings brought to you by SoFi. Get your money right. I don't mean to be, you know, like that about it.
1: Get it right.
0: There's different ways to make that read.
2: Get it right. Get your money right. Get it tight.
0: There we go. I got my power rankings right, that's for sure.
2: Well,
0: Bears out, Raiders out.
1: I mean, I think Steelers and Bengals have a gripe here.
0: Did the Steelers beat the Rams, Chris? You would take the Steelers.
1: I think if the Steelers
0: over
1: the Rams literally played today on Tuesday, the Steelers would win.
2: No.
1: Or Wednesday, whatever.
0: Why are you looking at me when you say that? It's like you didn't believe it. you're looking down. Well, that's a tell.
1: It's a radio minimum. It's a radio medium.
0: We're on TV.
2: Yeah, I mean,
0: as well. Come on now. For real, you're taking the Steelers and Aaron Rodgers to go point for point against the Rams.
1: I think Aaron Rodgers is the only quarterback currently in the NFL with three straight games with three touchdowns.
0: I'm not saying he's less than. I'm saying that offense would have their hands full.
1: Well, Rams defense can't stop anyone right now.
0: At some point, they're going to get the
1: at
0: guy.
1: At some point is not a strategy.
0: Okay. I deal in absolutes.
1: Okay. Well, they absolutely gave up 37 points.
0: I know. They should have gotten a 37 first.
1: Correct.
0: What do you think?
3: Mikey, you got to go, brother.
0: 844-204-RICH, number to dial. We got to go to break. Josh

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9: 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Here goes. Today, the high temperature will be
10: 24 degrees.
9: With a low of
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9: 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Wait, that can't be right. Really? That's the forecast? 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
4: 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Victor in Naperville, Illinois, wants to chime in on the WeatherTech fan line. What's up, Victor?
6: Well, yes, I just wanted to make a few comments on the whole popcorn controversy, if I may. First, Rich, I'm with you all the way. I, too, am a Raisinets guy. I also bring them into the theater, although I have no choice because I'm a diabetic, so I have to bring in sugar-free ones.
4: Understood.
6: Which they do not sell, so I'm completely guilt-free. But that was that comment. But the other comment is the separation. I can appreciate wanting separate palates, but the sweet and salty is a classic combination of all time. Examples, Cracker Jack.
4: Oh, yes.
6: Garrett's Gourmet Popcorn is fabulous. I mean, all of these things, you know, chocolate-covered pretzels. I mean, that's a classic combination. So it really boils down to what you like.
4: Absolutely. That is true, Victor.
6: That was my comment.
4: Thank you very much. That's Victor in Naperville chiming in. Basically, even a diabetic is saying you're wrong. What? Yep. Cracker Jacks, buy me some peanuts and separate palettes. Doesn't have the same ring to it.
3: 84% hell no on the
7: Yeah, we got
3: poll.
7: This one.
4: Wait,
7: so we close
4: the world
7: close
4: is upside down.
7: No, they're actually humans like
4: that song from Hamilton. Manny in El Paso. What's up, Manny?
7: Manny, what do you think?
8: Gentlemen, Popcorn Gate 2026. Oh, my God. First of all, TJ, I'm with you. I love M&M peanuts, but when I'm at a movie theater, there's something about that blue box of goobers that I just head for first before anything else.
4: Okay.
8: Now, do I throw in my popcorn? Absolutely. There's a reason why they sell kids packs with candy and popcorn for the child, because they know they're going to throw it in there. So, technically, we're actually kids at heart. My thing is, down over here in the Sin City, El Paso, we throw jalapenos in our popcorn too.
7: Oh, wow. Oh yes.
4: Okay.
8: So where's that on the poll? If it's not jalapenos, I got my goddaughter and we put pickle juice in there.
4: Jeez.
8: So that's what I got, guys.
4: Manny in El Paso.
8: I just didn't confuse the rest of America, but yes. Popcorn, candy, mix it all up together, baby.
4: There we
8: Love
4: go.
8: You guys. Have a good day, guys.
7: Bye, Manny.
3: All right, brother.
4: Did Manny think he was dialing into Hot Ones instead of the Rich Eisen
3: show? That's right. That's right.
4: Wow.
3: Yeah. Wow.
4: That ain't happening. 80. I had no idea we would. Isn't it amazing the things that we talk about that we have no idea that we're going to talk about that everybody else reacts to? React to me.
3: Yeah.
7: Mm-hmm. We're still winning that poll, Brockman.
4: I think it's over.
3: It's
4: I don't know what's
3: going to happen. There's no comeback
4: here. This is a massive third hour comeback here. TJ.
7: Yes.
4: I feel so alone.
9: Look, man, you read people on the internet. Some of these folks, I don't want them agreeing with me.
4: Wow.
7: TJ.
9: You know,
7: hey. I think we're better off.
9: You know what I'm saying? Like, come on.
4: You're talking about the dreaded anti-candy bots that are out there?
7: By the way, TJ replies to positive comments when someone says something.
9: Really?
7: Yes.
9: I comment more to people talking trash.
4: Of course he does.
7: No,
4: he replies to negative.
9: I'm combative.
7: Yeah. He talks smack back. I love it.
9: Because I'm good at it. So
4: negative engagement.
9: Yeah, I remember when I first started handling the Twitter and I would go at people. You were like, look, we don't necessarily need
4: that. Yeah, we don't need that.
9: And I'm
4: you
9: like,
4: don't need that.
9: I'm like, well, it's like not letting Steph Curry shoot a three, but okay.
4: AJ Brown's coming back, buddy.
7: Oh.
4: You're psyched?
9: Well, is he coming back? We don't know. He's just practicing, right? So there's
3: According to Mike Vrabel, we need to see.
9: Yeah.
3: So
9: it could be, 21 days before he gets ready to play?
4: I don't know. I just wonder what Jets not going to play, because that's what the Patriots do. They play somebody that their best player is not playing. So Breece Hall is probably not going to come back in time for this one.
3: Right? The Jet all-time team could play this week, and it's not going to matter.
9: That's a bold statement.
3: What are we doing?
9: That is a bold statement. So that's Curtis Martin?
4: How about this? One box of these on the line. David Bailey knocks one and turns Drake May over this weekend.
3: Oh, sure. Done.
4: Done.
9: You guys are gambling free.
4: Not gambling. Not gambling at all.
3: Well, in California, it's called trading.
4: Okay. Yes. Sampling?
5: I just joined.
9: Oh, yeah, sample.
4: Drake May's going to lose one to David Bailey this week. 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
0: Good heap. It is your boy Theo Dorsey. This right here is Theoretically Speaking. It is Wednesday, October 14, 2026. Make sure you're listening to us live on your smart speakers by saying play ESPN 106.3 or streaming us live on YouTube at ESPN South Florida on the YouTube stream. Kyle Russo's on the other side of the glass on the ones and twos. We have some championship series baseball that's getting a little bit more tight-knit. As you see, the Guardians going to be going back home, knotted at 1-1. We also, of course, have Thursday Night Football kicking off tomorrow with the Seahawks and the Broncos as the NFL gets week 6 underway. A huge slate of college football games this weekend. This Saturday is jam-packed from noon all the way in through to the evening when the Miami Hurricanes get to have their way. Have some fun with their friendly rivals from up in Tallahassee and Florida State, which we'll be in the house for at The Rock. And also, of course, big shout out to our guy, Tyler Cameron, who he survived and advanced last night on Dancing with the Stars. It was him and Guillermo right there at the end of it all, and he got through. So Guillermo down, Tyler up, and that is a good bump for all of Palm Beach County, ESPN West Palm, and Theoretically Speaking. Colin, you're on the other side of the glass on the ones and twos, man. 3-1 last night in the ALCS, 3-1. 3-1. The Guardians in trouble. Is Mike Rizzo going to be calling in to Russo and Rizzo, sick as a dog, arguing about why he's now down on their playoff hopes?
13: Yeah, well, it's funny. We haven't heard from Rizzo in, you know, 5 days because he's been sick as a dog. He gets sick as a dog about three times a year, which is more than more normal people should. Yeah. But and when he gets sick, he gets sick. He's, you know, one of the rats who came off the boat on the plague got him. He'll be all right. He'll be on the air today. He's going to be at Inter Miami, so he will not be present. But in terms of the Guardians, no, they shouldn't be too worried yet. Thank God we have a 1-1 series. I'm a little worried for the Dodgers. That's a big game tonight. It's going to be 8 o'clock. But as for the Guardians, they got shut down. You know, the pitching for the Rays got back on track, and that's what they were looking for after the Guardians knocked them around in game one. So that should be a good series. That will be a 6 or 7-game series for sure.
0: Fastball Freddy. One of the best nicknames in sports that we have right here. I will say, for the Dodgers, I knew things were bad. Not just that they were down 2-0, but that there were people that were actually like actual people with voices that are respected in the baseball community who were contemplating if Shohei Ohtani, the unicorn, should be out of the lineup. He's going to be playing tonight though, right? He's in. He's good.
13: He is in. I don't know where he's going to be at in the lineup, but it sounds like he's going to play. I think they should bench him.
0: Wow.
13: And,
0: so you too.
13: Firmly under that belief. Yeah.
0: Crazy.
13: It doesn't, like, what?
0: He's getting paid way too much money to get paid.
13: I agree, but it's 2-0. We don't have time. It's not bench for the foreseeable future.
0: Right, I know.
13: Bench him for a game. He doesn't need to play for a game. You could pinch hit him if you want. Like, they need help hitting. They don't need help pitching. They need help hitting right now, and he can't hit. He's swinging with a pool cue.
0: Curious, because if he's not healthy, which I guess he's been, you know,

0: saying he is healthy enough to play. Curious as to whether or not that's something that comes back to bite them in the butt. But they're when you're down 2-0, you're returning home. And for the Dodgers, I'm never going to criticize the decision to put a guy out there that's making that much money and that's also the best player in the sport. But he's going to be, it's going to be all eyes on him. All eyes on him. First pitch tonight, 8 o'clock.
1: And the manager said, they asked Dave Roberts and he goes, I talked to Shohei. Shohei thinks he's figured something out. Now?
0: It's been a day.
1: What, he figured it out an hour ago? Nonsense, dude. That's a load of it.
0: Yeah, yeah.
1: You're not killing his confidence. If he's a professional and he's a competitor, yeah, he wants to be out there, but he also should understand the moment that, all right, well, sometimes you're not going to be in the lineup every single day, despite you playing great. He's a black hole in that lineup. He doesn't do anything well for them right now.
0: Interesting where he goes in it. I'm guessing he won't be leading off. He won't definitely be in the four spot. They're favorite to win tonight, the Dodgers.
1: I would take them to win tonight, too. It's must win. Desperation will bleed through.
0: Yeah. So that is, at the very least, that super team. Not dead yet. Still some life beating in the heart of the L.A. Dodgers. They're winless so far in the championship series against the Milwaukee Brewers. There are, in the National Football League, three teams right now that sit at a very sickly 0-5. Not just the Miami Dolphins, our hometown Miami Dolphins, who before the season we knew, based on what John Eric Sullivan said, based on how Jeff Hafley jumped on the Stephen A. Smith Show, and he said, guys, I don't judge success by the wins. We're developing, we're building something here. So he set the expectations ahead of time. No surprise to the Miami Dolphins fans out there that they're 0-5 right now. Then you look across the street, you go up to Broadway, and the Tennessee Titans, who have been an absolute abject mess, not only are they not sure whether or not Cam Ward is the guy, they also seem to be in the middle of some kind of weird, insidious feud between the Titans and the media that has covered them for the past decade plus. And I don't know if it gets any better with the more that they stack up these losses. They're also 0-5. They were probably playing to win a bit more than the Dolphins were this year, but they came into the league this year with probably one of the worst rosters in all of football. So that's not a surprise. Then you got the Los Angeles Chargers. With Jim Harbaugh, with Justin Herbert, the man who he's 0-3 in the playoffs, but he's never been this bad in the regular season. And they're the guy that rode in on the horse, that rode in as the savior of the Chargers offensive ecosystem that was going to evolve Herbert into this MVP candidate. It's everything I was hearing. As a Chiefs fan, I was getting sick of it. Mike McDaniel is the offensive coordinator. So far, Colin, how would you grade him?
1: An F is probably the right way. Here's another thing. Is this Mike McDaniel's, this is his house fire?
0: It's, to be honest with you, because the offense is so inoperable and because they have so much talent. Yeah. He's the one that was supposed to make something of that side of the ball. And if Jim Harbaugh is going to lean on him, and also all offseason, everybody was predetermining and pre-crediting the Chargers for figuring it out, for getting the guy that the Dolphins let walk out of the door. If you look at all of the guys right now, this is another thing that I want to get to as we talk about the three teams that are in the middle of a tank in the NFL. If you look at all of the guys that the Dolphins let walk, either fired, cut, waived, paying them to play somewhere else, is there anybody that is actually doing anything worth a damn? Jalen Waddle with the Denver Broncos. Now, he's been getting open, but Bo Nix can't get him the ball. So them trading him off doesn't hurt him at all. Tua Tagovailoa, did you see how the
1: defense was reacting too? Marlon Humphrey, who talks a lot, but was on one podcast and he was talking about how Kyle Hamilton immediately started, they got Tua in, they got Tua in.
0: That's crazy.
1: I'm going to get one.
0: That's so wild. Tua, we're past the point of return. I said this 2 years ago on ESPN 106.3 and people thought I was ridiculous. And it was because it was in the midst of the Tua concussion spree. It was after the Thursday Night Football loss to the Bills where he got concussed again when he tried to truck DeMar Hamlin.
1: Yep.
0: And I said, hey, might be time to hang him up. It might be time to hang him up for Tua. And it was for two reasons. Not just the fact that he is obviously putting himself in danger with the amount of concurring concussions that are obviously at some point we have to

0: you know, we see guys get concussed all the time. We haven't seen many guys look the way that Tua's looked on the field after getting concussed time after time after time. At some point, we got to admit these things are cumulative, and at some point, it's time to be a family man. So the medical side of things, that was first and foremost. But secondarily, one thing that people forget about that game, I think it was like week three, Dolphins-Bills, where he goes out with the concussion. They were getting worked anyways. If I'm Tua Tagovailoa and I've already got the major extension and I've already had a really good regular season and I had some fun, won a national title in college football and whatnot, I just kept racking my brain around why in the hell would you continue to expose yourself to these risks when the risk ain't worth it? When you, even when you're healthy, are getting dominated by Josh Allen and the Buffalo Bills, who are clearly never going to go anywhere. So I said it 2 years ago, this thing should be over with. Now we're watching it with the Atlanta Falcons, and it seemingly is one of those situations where he's the laughingstock of the league.
1: It does feel like a joke.
0: That's crazy. Like, what? Why is he even still playing? He would still get paid by the Dolphins. The Falcons should probably cut him and just let him live his life.
1: Yeah, I don't know. It doesn't seem like, here's the thing. He's being laughed at, but it doesn't seem like he hates it, right? He's not dreading going out there. Well, I guess you can make the argument because he did have the back spasms in week one and two when Penix went down. I think he's firmly under the impression he needs to be a backup quarterback. I don't think he's anticipating himself being a starter anytime soon.
0: No, he's
1: definitely not playing himself in any consideration with that. I mean, but you get a backup spot, they're going to pay you $2 million. What are you going to say, no?
0: He's never going to play after this year is over. Who else in the NFL is going to go out and
1: I don't disagree. The only thing you'd maybe take into consideration is perhaps they like the fact that he's started football games before, but it doesn't do anybody any good. Look at the Falcons.
0: He's 5'11". He's immobile. He clearly is not that great at reading defenses, despite being about 6-7 years into the league at this point. And most importantly, he's left-handed. So there's only so many situations where an offensive coordinator or a head coach is going to want you as a backup quarterback when you are the most extreme anomaly in the NFL. Like, Trinidad Chandler's got a chance to come in here and do some things because he might be like 5'11", 6 foot, but the dude is one of the best athletes on the field. Tua is immobile, injury prone, left-handed, can't see over the offensive line, and oh, by the way, his confidence has been broken for like 3 years. It's time to hang him up. Didn't mean to get on that tangent. What I really meant to get to was, I think that we are in line for what we see in the NBA. We've seen it multiple years. We saw it last year on the back end of the NBA schedule where it was an embarrassment the way that teams were tanking down the stretch to try and get the first pick, to try and get your guy, Dimbasta, which the Wizards end up getting it. It's a lottery system in the NBA. I think for the first time in quite some time, we're going to have like three or four hefty contenders. Teams that are really in the race for that number one overall pick, and they are going to be doing some egregious things down the stretch to either stay winless, and I think that might be, like, the bar might actually be winless this year. This is a generational 2027 class. This is also a class that is now well-defined. We've all decided who's the best player in college football, who should be the number one overall pick. It's Jeremiah Smith out of Ohio State. I think that this year of all years, we are going to get some egregious tanking down the stretch. And for the Dolphins and the Titans, you could probably do it and not look so bad. I wonder just how bad things have to get for the Los Angeles Chargers for them to fully enter that race and fully embrace the tank, because they have too many good players to keep losing games at this rate. But you know who they got this weekend? The Chiefs.
1: Yeah.
0: They're going to be 0-6. The race for number one, the number one pick in the NFL this year, going to be extremely interesting. But I think definitively, the Dolphins fans out there, it makes sense why, and I would encourage you to, and I'm assuming you are, it makes sense why you wouldn't be so mad this year about going 0-17 if it meant that the Dolphins actually would be able to get the number one overall pick in Jeremiah Smith. The Baptist Health Hotline is open for you, 888-760-3776, 888-760-3776. The Baptist Health Hotline is open. I want to hear from the Dolphins fans here today. What are you rooting for? Are you good with 0-17 if it means you can lock in the first pick and lock in Jeremiah Smith, the South Florida native and the Ohio State receiver that looks like the best prospect at that position in the history of the NFL? 888-760-3776, 888-760-3776. Leo is in Riviera Beach. and he's on the Baptist Health Hotline. Leo's in Wellington. He's on the Baptist Health Hotline. What up, Leo?
2: Hey, I moved out west, but thanks for taking my call, Theo. Love the show as always.
0: Appreciate you.
2: And as a huge Dolphins fan, I wish it was one of those years where the worst pick was going to be like 4-13, you know, but it's looking like the first pick is going to be a team that's 1-16 or 0-17 at this point. I do want to see the Dolphins win a couple games, but if it means losing out on the first pick, I really want to get the first pick, whether it's Jeremiah Smith, whether it's a quarterback, what have you. But I really, to piggyback off your thing about tanking, it's like there's been some kind of inexplicable moves in-game by the Dolphins. And I'm not saying anything.
0: Yeah, I didn't want to say it either, Leo. But, hey, Leo, I'm glad you saw it. I don't want to say it. I've seen things in several games this year. But what is it for you as a fan who's kind of rooting for a win here? How does that even sit with you? Because the losses are going to be what does you best in the future.
2: For instance, last week I was at the game against the Bengals, and I thought we kind of had a chance if Chase and Higgins were out, but they were in. So it was kind of tough. But when Malik Willis broke off that run for 40-some, 50-some yards, he had a chance to outrun those defenders, and he slid in field goal range. And the whole crowd was shouting. I know I was shouting. It made me feel like he didn't have any heart. But I don't want to say that about a football player because you got to be tough to play football. But, like, it seemed like that he could have tried to at least get a little further and get tackled, instead of just sliding when the guys were side by side. Instead of trying to outrun them, he didn't. He slid.
0: Yeah.
2: And then the punter, Bradley Pinion, a few weeks ago, inexplicably dropping a punt and then falling on it. It doesn't make sense, like, how, as a punter, that's all you train to do, and you miss the punt.
0: Now, that might have just been a little bit more incompetence. I'll give Pinion a little – I'll give him some favor and say that might have been more incompetence on his behalf. But the Malik Willis slide was crazy, Leo. That was crazy to watch in real time. He could have at least picked up another 20 yards, if not a touchdown. The dude runs a 4-4.
2: Exactly. And so as a crowd, we all saw it. And so it's just making me think, like, I hope beyond all hope that if we do end up with the first pick and it is Jeremiah Smith or it's, say, you know, the top quarterback, Trinidad Chambliss or somebody like that, I hope they come in and help right away.
0: It
2: stinks to have no hope for the season. It really stinks as a fan to have no hope for the season.
0: Leo, your hope is that in April you're the first person or the first team that Roger Goodell announces at the podium. I appreciate the call, man, and keep on sticking through it, man. I know it's got to be tough going to those Dolphins games knowing what you're about to watch. We got Chris in Long Island joining on the Baptist Health Hotline now. Chris, I know you're not a Dolphins fan, but would you think that 0-17 is worth it if you can get Jeremiah Smith?
3: Well, first off, in terms of tanking, I learned this a long time ago. You used to write about sports back in the day, and that is coaches and players do not tank. Front offices tank. So that's number one in terms of that. So I have no doubt that the coaches and the players are giving everything that they got. I actually have a question about the draft, and let's take a guy like Arch Manning. So I'm a big Jets fan. So just out of curiosity, I know it's super early, but I was just looking at some mock drafts that get published, you know, every other day or whatnot. And I noticed, like, on a lot of mock drafts, Arch Manning is like second, third, fourth. And look, I get it. There's a lot of things he has going for them, but he also has a lot of red flags. And I get the premise of, well, if he puts everything all together, and he's not like the only one, Dante Moore comes to mind. If they put everything all together, you know, they can be a franchise quarterback. Okay, but what is the probability of that? Like,
0: low. It's very low.
3: So if you're taking the third overall pick, and it's not just the money that the guys get, God bless them, but it's the time, right? You're investing, like Tennessee has invested in Cam Ward. I mean, if they pulled the chute, it's only been 2 years, but, you know, it's still 2 years. So if that statement, if everything comes together, is 25%. Well, there's, you know, there's a huge chance that you're not only just wasting, a top pick where you can get someone who's more of a sure thing, maybe not as a premium position.
0: Yeah.
3: It just feels like the teams are like, look, we desperately need this player. Let's hope for the best.
0: Yeah.
3: It seems like a very strange way to run your organization. Real quick, I want to mention, you mentioned about Tennessee, and I followed a couple of their press conferences because I like Robert Saleh as a person, and obviously he was the Jet head coach. The Tennessee media puts to shame the New York media. I don't know what the heck is going
0: They're
3: on.
0: They're weirdos. Over there. It's something in the water right now, man. It's something in the water.
3: They are 100 times harder on Saleh. I'm not saying it's not deserved.
0: Yeah.
3: But they're 100 times harder on Saleh than the Jet beat writers were ever, which is kind of strange.
0: And Chris, and I appreciate the call, Chris. The weirdest part about all of that is they act like Saleh's been a long coach for them that's, you know, been tiresome to deal with for years and years. It's year one, week six. Maybe we relax a little bit. Appreciate all the calls on the Baptist Health Hotline. We'll be talking more of the Dolphins and the tankathon that may be on the way in the NFL as the show goes on. On the other side, though, we are bringing in our guy from Unsportsmanlike, Evan Cohen, to talk not just what this season could be right now in the NFL for teams tanking down the stretch, but also we got to recap what went down last night in the Super Bowl edition of Dancing with the Stars as Evan had some insight on it. So that is Colin Russo. I am Theo Dorsey. It is a Wednesday, and we're theoretically speaking on ESPN 106.3.
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0: Tonight on ESPN 106.3, we got New York City FC at Inter Miami. Our own Mike Rizzo going to be on the call there starting at 7:30. Coverage of that. And then, of course, tomorrow as NFL Week 6 kicks off, we got the Seahawks and the Denver Broncos. Same time, same place. It is a Wednesday here on Theoretically Speaking, and so that means we are now blessed to be joined by none other than one of the three hosts, 33% of the show you start your mornings with, Evan Cohen from Unsportsmanlike.
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0: Okay, wow.
12: welcome.
15: He's the defender of Chapel Hill Bills.
12: Brutal.
15: Udonis Haslam's number one fan.
12: I do it because I want to.
15: And currently appealing a restraining order from Drake May.
12: What are we even doing here?
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16: 3, 2, 1. Okay.
15: Presented by Nobody.
16: Unacceptable.
0: What up, buddy?
17: We have a presented by today.
0: Uh-oh. Thoughts of me.
17: All right. This portion of Theoretically Speaking is presented by ESPN West Palm Market Manager and Vice President Stephanie Prince.
0: Nice.
17: Why? Great mother, great wife, great daughter, but most importantly to me, great ass kicker. And Stephanie Prince, I know, is kicking everybody's butt around there, and it made me very happy this week to learn more about that. So I am today presented by Stephanie Prince.
0: Must have saw the emails. Must have been, CC'd on the emails.
17: Text messages, okay. Emails. Okay. This is just, you know what? You say I'm a Chapel Hill Bill guy in the intro. She's a Chapel Hill Bill gal. That's for sure. The Stephanie Prince way, very Belichickian, and I love every minute of it.
0: I ain't mad at it. I am not mad at it as things on over here on the up and up. But, you had our guy on the show yesterday, Tyler Cameron, paying a visit before he went and showed out on the Super Bowl edition of Dancing with the Stars. I didn't know you were well versed on the Dancing with the Stars stuff. You tap in every now and then?
17: Well, when he's around and Joe Buck's around, I would. But Theo, would you say my communication skills in terms of responsiveness are good?
0: A1, you're up there.
17: Okay. Did you notice yesterday I didn't respond to you?
0: You did not respond to me. Yeah, what's up with that? What's good?
17: Now, why would I do that, thinking about Brian Windhorst?
0: You're disrespectful?
17: Because I wanted to read you something right now. I wanted to read the Theoretically Speaking audience and great fan base this. This is Tyler Cameron, Jupiter High School, was on our show yesterday promoting Dancing with the Stars, as you mentioned, 9:30 a.m., go back in the podcast and listen here on ESPN 106.3. And you came up. Now, some would say, like Stephanie, I clearly walked him right into
0: you
17: that.
0: You did.
17: Others would say, I don't know, let's call this person, I don't know. We'll just make up a name. Brandon, I don't know. We'll just call him that. Anyway, this person then texted me, appreciate the shout out today. I gave the credit to Tyler, but listening back, it was you.
0: Yeah.
17: What do you mean you gave the credit to Tyler when you are the one being praised? National radio, TV, and he posted it on his socials, which has millions of followers.
0: All right, this was before all of that. This is before all of that. So this is what happened. Let me paint the picture for you. It's about 9:30 a.m. I'm sitting on the couch, and I have now taken on the baby duties in the morning, so I can give my wife a little relief as she has them like through the afternoons and evenings when I'm doing football and whatnot. So I'm holding my boy Cash. I'm getting things together. I'm feeding him. My hands are full. I'm overstimulated. And then my phone starts blowing up. I get a text. I get another text. It's like, oh, yo, you got the shout on Unsportsmanlike. Tyler Cameron brought y'all up on Unsportsmanlike. And I'm like, oh, Ty, that's my guy. That's what's up. That's love. I didn't even know he was going to be on the show this morning. You didn't tell me, and he didn't tell me. I had to find out that way, which is another problem, a bone to pick with both of y'all.
17: You know what? That is a very fair critique, and I'll own that. That's a bad job by me. Keep going.
0: That's what I'm saying. It's all good. So I find out via the text, but I hadn't got a chance to actually listen back or watch. So I actually turned the television to ESPNU at the time because y'all flipped there. But by then, it was too late. I went to Spotify. I'm like, let me listen back on the podcast. Hour four, you know, to peel the curtain back, hour four had yet to be posted yet because obviously it was fresh and still going.
17: Whoa.
0: So there was no way for me to listen.
17: You're throwing Pat Costello, our producer, under the bus. Interesting. He handles that. Okay, keep going.
0: Sorry about that, Pat. That was unintentional. To be fair to him, it was like 10:01 by the time I checked Spotify, so he had some time to get it up. Either way, I couldn't listen back to it, so I was like, oh, let me just shout Tyler back. Let him know I found out that, you know, he's throwing some love that Theoretically Speaking, we're a global show, but we could always use more views and more eyes on the stuff we're doing down here at West Palm. So I hit him up. I said, yo, my guy, dog, appreciate the shout out, man. Heard you dropped the Theoretically Speaking on Unsportsmanlike. And then, you know, oh yeah, for sure. Moving on, days progressing along. Eventually I go back like around 11 o'clock or so. It's right before I text you. And I was like, let me go back and actually listen to see what happened. And in the exchange, this is like 8 questions deep into the interview, too, so it's not like he was just going to bring it up on his own. In the exchange, you brought me up being on the reality show, going home with Tyler Cameron. And then, and by the way, I did listen to words. Words are important, Evan. You know this. We're in the wordsmith business. You said my buddy, our buddy Theo Dorsey down there at ESPN West Palm was on y'all's show. And then Tyler responded in a way in which, by the way, I don't know if this is better for us or worse for us, in a way in which it made it sound like he was more a fan of the show and not the homie. Take a listen, though. Colin has the audio. Just take a listen to how you talk about me and then how Tyler talks about me on the air.
18: The show on Amazon Prime was fascinating. Our buddy Theo Dorsey was in it, ESPN West Palm, in the debut episode that you had. It's a renovation show. It's a home show. Explain to people your passion for that and how it came about.
19: Yeah, man, shot the theoretically speaking, man. Theo Dorsey is a fantastic ESPN talent.
0: It's like, you made it seem like he just knows of me. You know what I'm saying?
17: That's much better.
0: It's better,
17: that's
0: right?
17: Way better. Listen, the reality is you want fans of the show. Who cares if your friend, you know, Colin has all these dopey people all over the country that he makes feel like, oh, they're huge fans of Russo and Rizzo. He pays them.
0: Yeah.
17: Call. I don't know if you know that. He pays them.
0: I can tell.
17: He puts money
1: Chris
17: in the
1: Long
17: pocket.
1: Island, the check just cleared. That's why he called in.
0: I can tell.
17: Exactly. You know, and he's planning the Rizzo birthday party. It's his family. I got random people. I got a Tim going. I got a Kira going. I got a Patrick going. I don't know how they're ending up there. They're siblings, right? So at least with you and Tyler Cameron, it's almost as if, wait, this guy with millions upon millions of people following him on network television is just randomly a fan of Theoretically Speaking. That made you look great, actually.
0: Yeah, I should have left it that way, I guess. You know what? You're a king of spin. And yes, I don't even know who Tyler is. I'm glad he listens, though. I'm glad he listens to the show, as you all should as well.
17: Tyler from Los Angeles called in yesterday. Yeah. That was amazing.
0: Yeah, that's what's up, man. You know what? Yeah, he's pretty good. He can move his feet a little bit. He advanced. He advanced last night.
17: You know what's crazy, though? You know what? Did you see? I'm sure you saw, but for those who didn't see, he put a post up on Instagram, and he said, who would have thought my way of finally getting on ESPN was by way of Dancing with the Stars? Because what's interesting is, like, people have to understand, because I moved to South Florida in 2003, and I don't think I fully got it until I lived it. And you're now deep into it, and Colin and Mike are like, Mike has done, Mike Rizzo, like, really starting to get it. Colin's starting to get it also in terms of, like, holy crap, these young men that I'm watching on Friday nights are going to play on Sundays. He even said the kids he played against at Dwyer, I think he said there were seven different NFL players that he played against. And that was like the prime of when I was covering high school football in Palm Beach County and the Treasure Coast. And his late mom, may she rest in peace, would email me all the time to try to get coverage for the other school at that point in Palm Beach Gardens / Jupiter area, because we would go out and Jacoby Brissett was like daily coverage. Where he was going to school was a huge, huge deal. Nick O'Leary played in the NFL, FSU, and of course he's Jack Nicklaus's grandson. Kurt Majette, who I believe, correct me if I'm wrong, is a really successful photographer now, but went to Tennessee and played in the NFL. Like all these guys. So like the other schools weren't getting as much publicity. And now you have the guy that gets more publicity than like anyone from Palm Beach County, originally from Palm Beach County, looking for the publicity when he was in high school.
0: I thought it was great when you asked, would you trade all of that, like the Bachelorette fame, the reality show, for one snap at the NFL? And he said, hell no.
17: Think about it because of the money aspect. Yeah. One snap doesn't get you that much money. I guess I don't know what he makes by doing Dancing with the Stars or Bachelorette. I mean, I got to think combined in the millions, no, for both shows?
0: Well, I heard that the more, every time you advance, you get paid more per episode. So as he goes, he continues to make more.
17: Sense.
0: And I'm sure it's more than what he would have ever made in a single season in the NFL. By the way, when we were going through the Unsportsmanlike interview yesterday with Tyler, we were grading the responses that Tyler had, which was, you know, all fun and games. In the middle of us doing this, it was not even part of the assignment. None other than the producing prodigy, Colin Russo, interjected and immediately called you out for poor questioning. Called you out.
17: Go ahead.
1: You want me to elaborate?
0: I don't know what I'm
1: talking about this with the one snap question. I'm like, that's too easy of an answer. It's too easy of an answer.
17: You're right. I should have said, Colin,
1: you should have given him a season. You should have given him a season in the NFL.
0: A career.
17: No, well, career.
1: Not a career. A season.
17: Career is
1: you
17: obvious.
1: Get a season, you get to play.
17: How about this? I should have done a contract because the contract could have been open-ended.
1: Yeah.
17: Right? Like, does he get the rookie scale contract, which is, you know, the 3-4 year deal, whatever it may be, which is probably a lot less than he's made doing all of the TV shows that he's done.
1: Yeah.
17: But I mean, this is a young man that dreamt of playing in the NFL. Like, he did transfer back to FAU for a chance to play more, went to Wake Forest as a quarterback, came back as a tight end, definitely bulked up in terms of like his muscle. He was much skinnier.
1: Yeah.
17: I know you put out the picture ESPN West Palm did on social, but yeah, that's a bad question. I own that. You're 100%. It was the right thought process. It was not the right execution in that spot.
0: Just made it too easy. It's like if you ask somebody, hey, would you pay $10 for your team to win the Super Bowl? Yeah. Would you pay $10,000?
17: Would you pay, I don't know, let's say $700,000 for a $110 million contract extension, hypothetically, like Kawhi Leonard did?
0: Oh, come on, dog. Come on, man. Come on.
17: Well, I mean, that's what happened.
0: That is actually,
17: you know what? He's a fine to get a contract extension.
0: Why is everybody so mad at Kawhi for trying to get to the paper, man?
17: I'm not mad at Kawhi. Yeah. I'm saying, think about if you did the trade-off. What Kawhi ended up happening is Colin's rip of my question, which he's right to rip.
0: Like, yeah.
17: It's too easy of an, if you're either or is pay a fine of under $1 million to make over $100 million, who's going to say no to that?
0: Every player would be signing up for that left and right.
17: Yeah.
0: And it's why.
17: Every player is probably trying to sign up for it right now, knowing that, oh, they're not going to do anything to me. They'll just do things to the team. I don't care.
0: Hey, look, we see LeBron James riding around in that helicopter provided by, what's the trading card company? I want to say Fanatics. Fanatics.
17: By the way, let's talk about that for a second. What is he doing wrong exactly? And I'm the last guy to defend LeBron. If Michael Rubin is not anymore,
0: come on,
17: an owner governor of the Sixers, and LeBron signs a Fanatics deal, whether it's contingent on him signing with the Sixers or not, I don't know how that could be. Like, in other words, you are a proud endorser of Duffy's. That is contingent on you being on the air in West Palm. If you moved to Los Angeles tomorrow when you're on the air in ESPN LA and not ESPN West Palm, why would Duffy's want you? You're not local.
0: Yeah.
17: Well, you don't visit local.
0: Right.
17: Now you could, now Duffy's, you can ask me to do it.
0: No, absolutely not. That's why I'm the Duffy's guy and you're not. You know what I'm saying?
17: No, but I think I should be because I still probably go there as much as anyone. So don't you think I should get that back?
0: No, it comes with the territory.
17: Hypothetically throwing that out there.
0: Theoretically. No, I'm not saying LeBron's doing anything wrong. I'm not mad at anybody chasing the bag. What I will say is it's kind of like an NIL deal. Kind of like an NIL deal, which we're at the very least, we're not used to being, like, we're not accustomed to that being a part of our professional sports, for a guy to come somewhere where it feels like, and he's even alluded to this at this point, he wanted to go to the Knicks. Sounds like he thinks that not coming to the Heat was a mistake. It feels like whatever this lucrative deal was that he struck with Michael Rubin definitely played a heavy hand in him leaving his family and going play for a franchise that he's never even spoken of before that.
17: 100%. By the way, while we're on money, if I could bring up one other thing for you, if that's okay.
0: Oh, yeah, please.
17: So on Wednesdays, we do the hot mess list at 7 a.m. on Unsportsmanlike. The five people, teams, whatever, that come into the week looking okay and leave the week looking like a hot mess. And number five on my list today was FSU football. Are you aware? I know you are, but like how much stuff is going on right now with FSU?
0: Yeah, it's not just a buyout anymore.
17: Well, so they have the 14-0 lead, then they lose 44-20 to Louisville. Okay. Norvell is 4-15 in ACC games since winning the conference championship in 23. Hasn't won an ACC road game or hasn't won a regular season road game since November of 2023. Pete Thamel then reports $51 million buyout, $68 million for his staff. While the athletic department is $430 million in debt, then their highest recruit in their most recent class gets kicked off the team because of alleged illegalities publicly or, you know, legal stuff, right? And then you see this viral video that's going on of this R&B singer, kind of, like a guy does an R&B viral video ripping Norvell and the entire, it's amazing.
0: I did not see that. Yeah, please.
17: Oh my God. It's never ending with them.
0: As we are getting ready for Saturday at the Rock, Evan, I can tell you, can't wait. Can't wait for what that looks like. Can't wait to be interacting with the fans. Can't wait to see what the, what we can get for ESPN South Florida socials and whatnot of Canes fans having their way with the and it's I do think it's better for college football, it's better for the ACC, and it's better for the rivalry when both teams are good. But as a fan of the Miami Hurricanes, and as the past two decades has been miserable, and I've had to watch years like the Jameis year and whatnot, gonna enjoy this weekend. I deserve it.
17: You know what I would love to know? We could look this up pretty easily. When was the last time all three schools had 9 wins?
0: But Evan Cohen Studios are polluted with flies, man. I don't know if you know this.

0: elaborating on something.
1: Yeah. He's like, well,
0: he kept then saying you sounded like the president, and he did his president imitation. But
1: you don't remember that?
2: I remember him doing the Trump. I don't remember him that being his segue. I think he was just looking to get into his Trump impersonation, and he just needed an in, and he found it.
0: Colin just, you know, Colin has a mute button for everybody but Colin on that.
3: Yeah, when Colin's not
2: that's
3: talking.
2: That's not true. That's not true. I was very attentive during that interview.
1: When Colin's not talking, he's definitely not listening.
0: Oh, 100%.
1: You were making a point.
0: When was the last time all three, Miami, Florida State, and maybe it's recent, I don't remember, won 9 games or more the same year in the regular season? Like, I moved to South Florida in 2003. There's a few things that haven't happened since I moved in 2003 that are beyond comprehension to me. First of all, the Dolphins never won a playoff game in my entire time living in South Florida. Okay? Second, Miami, Florida, and Florida State basically alternated when they were good the entire time I lived there. And I still kind of consider myself half living there, right? So, like, let's call it the last 23 years. I feel like they just alternate being good. I have never really experienced all three of them great for the entirety of a season at the same time.
1: I'm looking it up actually through the power of ChatGPT because it would be impossible for me to do it immediately.
0: That's the right way of doing it. We have to fact check after, but that's the right way of doing it.
1: And we'll see. It's still loading. It's thinking. It's checking shared winning seasons. And it's searching all the web, searching 10 websites.
2: 2013 was close. Florida was good in 2012, season. And both Miami and FSU had won 9+ in 2013.
1: This might have never happened.
0: Well, Colin, think about that for a second. You said 2013 was close. Think about me growing up in New York, moving from Madison, Wisconsin, where football is unbelievable, moving to South Florida in 2003, thinking Miami, Florida, and Florida State, I'm walking into the three biggest powers, and I'm thinking it's happening simultaneously, and it's basically alternating. It's never at the same time, it doesn't feel like.
1: I think I've stumped ChatGPT. Oh, here we go. The last time Miami, Florida State, and Florida all won 9+ games in the same regular season was 2000. Miami apparently was 10-1.
0: Before I moved.
1: Yeah, it was before you moved. Yeah. Miami was 10-1. Florida was 9-2 before their bowl game, and then Florida State was 11-1. There you go.
0: Now, here's a topic for you. You guys should play around with this. This is a good topic. I'm being serious. Is it even possible for all three to be good in the same year anymore? Or does it become trendy of like, oh, like Miami's now the it program. Florida and Florida State are not going to get as many. Florida feels like it's bouncing back with Summerall, right?
1: Yeah.
0: So where are they is it even possible with the amount of money, all the different places across the country, for all three to be good in the same year anymore?
1: I highly doubt.
0: That's a good question.
1: Yeah, I love the question. I highly doubt it happens anytime soon because Florida State is broke. Miami and Florida State are both in the ACC eating away at each other. And then for the Gators to have a 9+ win season in the SEC with the new conference schedule that they do and, you know, as much of an uphill climb as that going to be, I doubt it happens in the next decade. But
0: let's play this out for a second. Let's say, I don't know, a big FSU booster. Let's call it Stephanie Prince, right?
1: Of course.
0: Stephanie Prince all of a sudden has $5 billion and says, you know what? I love my school. She was always baseball first, maybe for one night, but I mean, for many, you know, baseball first in her life, but then football as well. Let's say she says, you know what? I'm going to give $10 million to the football program, right? I'm just making this up.
1: Well, they need more than that.
0: Does that then take away from Miami and Florida State? I'm sorry, Miami and Florida. You know what I'm saying? Yeah. Like, does it go in the wave in the Florida State direction?
1: What you're saying is true, but I think the transfer portal is going to mitigate against it. And the reason why I say it's true is all of the big name recruits in the next couple of classes that probably would have considered Florida or Florida State and over the past 10 years or so had done so, all of them are going to Miami right now because the Canes are on
0: right.
1: top. So.
0: Okay. But Colin, what do you think? Do you think you haven't lived here as long as I have / Theo, but you think it's possible for all three to be, let's say, great, all three top 10 same year?
2: Well, here's the question, right? Summerall seems to be a long-term. I know Summerall's had a bad 2 weeks, but he's seemingly the long-term answer at Florida. Cristobal's not going anywhere. We know that. And now you just got one last sort of piece of the puzzle that you got to figure out. Now, in this day and age, Florida State, whoever they're going to bring in, is going to come with a boost of cash flow. It's just, that's the new coach boost. It happens. Yep. So now you could assume that Florida and Miami are going to be at least hovering in the area, especially Miami with the conference. Now you're just looking at

0: FSU, who's also in a spotty conference, to it's a matter of getting rid of Norvell and hoping new coach can bring in quick turnaround. It could happen as soon as next year.
1: Here's the argument against that, right? Here's the complimentary counter to that argument. I want to be clear on what I'm saying. The complimentary counter. If John Summerall is what you guys think he's going to end up being, couldn't you see the NFL come calling for him?
0: Not this quickly, no. Not this quick. You have to be a wildly successful college coach for a long time. I don't know if I'd see that.
2: Jim Harbaugh. And then who's the last one before him?
1: I would hire Bob Chesney of UCLA tomorrow.
0: NFL teams wouldn't do that. It's a little different.
1: Yeah, because some of these aren't doing it. Are really impressive right now, let me tell you.
0: Signetti's the first call. Ryan Day's the second call. Ryan Day's the first call.
2: Ryan Day was getting calls already.
1: Mario's level of discipline, intensity, and commitment to upfront. Mario will get a call too.
0: Yeah, the NFL's not going to go to option 9 on the college football carousel before they go to one of their own.
2: Either way, we're getting ahead of ourselves. Is there any state? That has three teams that is consistently like in around 9 win seasons? California and Texas are pretty big.
1: Well, Texas Tech, SMU.
2: Okay. You're right.
1: Well, you say, better than our three in Florida right now, is it not?
2: You're right. They got it last year. I mean, you're right. They have more options.
1: I answered that too quickly.
0: Well, Pennsylvania, Penn State stinks.
2: I was leaving SMU out. I was thinking about
0: Penn State solid. Tell you that.
2: This year?
1: Penn State.
0: I was going to say in previous years it was possible.
1: Well, Penn would have been, but Mason Hinshaw, the quarterback, tore his ACL.
0: Yeah, they keep winning. They're 6-0.
2: What about California? UCLA,
1: they lost last week. They're 5-1.
0: 5-1.
2: California can happen.
1: Well, that is a terrible job by you. Boy, that's brutal. Really bad job, I think, in this segment. Really particularly bad. Pennsylvania college football, and that's important in South Florida.
2: That's crazy, That's crazy. We'll never make that mistake again. Evan, hey, this was fun, man. We overran the out time. It was 2:40.
1: I'll just be totally transparent. Normally, my kids got to get off the bus at 2:43. They had an after-school program today. I got to pick them up at 3:15, so we're good.
2: Good. I didn't want to tell you that. Yeah.
1: Because the next week is probably going to go back to the 2:40 thing, so it's fine that we went.
2: All right, it's all good. Cool. Well,
1: I told you on the air instead.
2: Right, I was like, now the world has your bus schedule out there in New York, so you'll be fine. You'll be good. Evan, man, appreciate the time, dog. And again, also, thank you for the Duffies. Thanks for moving away. You're a good man.
1: I'm getting it back. Now I'm coming for you.
2: You're a good man. Guys. That is Evan Cohen from Unsportsmanlike, 6 to 10 a.m. Right here on ESPN 106.3 with the Super Bowl champion, Chris Canty, and, of course, none other than Michelle Smallman, who we're hoping can pull up out here for a spring training. She loves those Cardinals, the spring training Cardinals at Roger Dean Chevrolet Stadium. I talked about how Evan leaving opened the door for Dorsey and Duffy's. I love me some Duffy's, man. Football, especially in the fall. Duffy's in the fall is a delicacy that you got to come out here to South Florida to see for yourself and absolutely enjoy. Also, today's Wednesday. Today's Wednesday. Know what that means at Duffy's? Now that there's daily deals at Duffy's, Wednesdays, kids eat free. 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I ain't say two adult entrees. You and the wife go. All you need is one adult entree. 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How about we talk about how Thursday has the rib fix? 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

0: Duffy's.com. At Duffy's, our game is always on. On the other side, is there a quarterback? Is there any quarterback in college football right now that you would actually take number one overall over Jeremiah Smith? We'll discuss that. And they got a huge college football slate coming up this weekend where some guys can prove themselves to be worthy of that spot. That is Kyle Russo. I'm Theo Dorsey. We're Theoretically Speaking on ESPN 106.3.
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0: Are you willing to set the wrong kind of history for historic?

0: talent. That's what we're asking Dolphins fans today. Would 0-17 be worth the number one overall pick? And in my estimation, be worth the opportunity to acquire Jeremiah Smith? Because it might take that based on how we started the season off with the Chargers, Titans, and the Miami Dolphins. The Baptist Health Hotline going to be open throughout today's show. 888-760-3776. 888-760-3776. 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Welcome to being treated like a pro. People are starting to move closer to the consensus that Jeremiah Smith should be the number one overall pick. And it's not necessarily just the fact that, you know, JJ's obviously the best player in college football. He also second in the nation in receptions and yards and touchdowns. He's broken every single Ohio State Buckeyes receiving record, and that is wide receiver U. Between them, LSU, and historically Miami, by the way. Between them and LSU and Alabama, though, over the past decade and a half, it's wide receiver U. So Jeremiah Smith has the resume of a guy that should be the first receiver in, what, 31 years to be taken number one overall. But that's not why. That's not why he's being considered so high in this generational draft class. It's also just because the quarterbacks have stunk. Like, we've gotten nothing from the guys that we were promised to feel great about. And I'll quickly go over the college football slate for this weekend, because if you're a Dolphins fan, you know, maybe you'll get more excitement watching the college football slate, thinking about the prospects you could bring in next year versus what you're going to see on Sunday to Sunday. But this weekend, Saturday, is going to be huge, not just for matchups, but also for future draft prospects at the QB position. Starting off at noon, I do think Aaron Filo might be out for Florida, and the Gators have been middling, but they're at number 7, Texas. Arch Manning is going to be in. Colin, if you had to decide today, Arch Manning, is he going to be a, not Hall of Fame, let's say a franchise quarterback in the NFL based on what you've seen in college, which way would you go?
1: I firmly, right now, am on the position that he will get a general manager fired.
0: Yeah. That's how it looks. The only thing that gives me resolve about Arch Manning is the fact that his last name is Manning, and the fact that I know that they're going to do everything in their power to make him be able to succeed. But it looks bad. It does not look good, especially given the amount of talent around him. He'll get a chance to maybe prove himself a little bit more at noon. Another big game. 22 LSU. Talk about teams that have been middling over the past couple of weeks. Will Stein did it to him last week. Ole Miss embarrassed him. 22 LSU and Sam Levitt going to be hosting Mississippi State and my guy Kamario Taylor. Between those two QBs, Levitt, who's been erratic, and Kamario Taylor, who do you think ends up being the bigger pro? Kamario's not coming out till next year, but Levitt might come out now.
1: I wouldn't touch Levitt with a 50-foot pole.
0: There's some people that like him a lot. There's some people that talk him up.
1: Yeah. Not me. He has lost him a number of games. I'm good. I'm all set. He lost in that Ole Miss game, and he was not good in that Kentucky game.
0: And you know what? It wasn't like he was a superstar at Arizona State. You know, it wasn't like he was a guy
1: can't
0: that
1: throw.
0: Was,
1: yeah. Can't throw. A lot of these guys you're bringing up, they're inaccurate. It's hard to teach accuracy to somebody who doesn't innately have it.
0: 4 Ohio State at 5 Indiana. This game's going to be more about the Buckeyes getting the monkey off their back here, but also it's going to be two quarterbacks that'll be considered. You know, for a first round pick, Julian Sain and Hoover. I wouldn't touch either of them with a first round pick either right now.
1: Jury's out on Sain. I could see him turning it around. But ultimately I like Hoover. I thought Hoover was going to be a really good player at Indiana. He has not showed it yet. He was not very good in that Nebraska game. He was not very good in the Northwestern game. They have escaped time and time again. Indiana could get exposed this weekend.
0: So that's now 4 quarterbacks already who were, like, before the season, projected first-round pick, guys that can lead the franchise next year. Heisman, all of that. And all 4 of them we're not sure about. How about the 3:30 slate? Alabama at Tennessee, not necessarily anything there. But then you also have 13 Mizzou at Ole Miss. Our guy Austin Simmons from Pahokee for the Missouri Tigers, who looks really good, but he might not come out this year.
1: He's a lefty, too.
0: I love me some Austin Simmons. Or number 9, Ole Miss's Trinidad Chambliss, who you've been saying since the start of the season, this is your guy.
1: Top 5 pick. I think Chambliss is a top 5 pick. As long as he

0: can pass all the bells and whistles that it takes in the draft process. Can you play or can't you? You're going to ask yourself that question. You want to bring up the height? You want to bring up this? Fine. The age should not be a concern, in my opinion. Either the kid can play or he can't. And I don't care if a kid's 22 and he's raw and he doesn't really truly develop it, or if he's 25 and he's ready right now. That doesn't make that much of a difference to me.
1: This, I just thought about it. This might be the first game in college football history, or the widest age gap between two draft-eligible quarterbacks, with Trinidad Chambers and Austin Simmons, who I believe is still like 19 years old. But that'll be a fun one. The one thing I'll say about Trinidad, if he's going to succeed in the NFL, whoever drafts him needs to do what the Panthers did and give him a bunch of towering weapons. Darren Waller at tight end, Teteroa McMillan at wide receiver, Jalen Kolker on the other side, towering weapons to make up for that lack of size.
0: It helps his draft stock.
1: Yeah.
0: You know, Bryce Young doing that and being successful this year and then figuring it out does help it out. You know, Drew Brees had a great career. Drew Brees was tiny.
1: He did.
0: Drew Brees was tiny.
1: But think about it. He always had one or two huge, what, Marcus Colston.
0: Yeah, Jimmy Graham.
1: Jimmy Graham. What's my guy? Oh, Michael Thomas. There was another one as well. He always had a huge weapon, though, out there. So Trinidad Chambliss, jury's still out on him. I'm a little worried about the size. Evening game, you got number two Notre Dame, number eight BYU, CJ Carr. I still have a lot of questions about whether or not he's going to be a first rounder.
0: Yeah, you got to see them play some tough teams. Jury's out.
1: This one in the Miami game is going to be a judge for that. And then, of course, the game I'll be at. FSU versus Miami, a 7 o'clock kick at The Rock. Darian Mensah, the most accurate quarterback in college football, but he doesn't look as toolsy as some of the
0: I would say the best odds at number one pick is him. Mensah at the moment. Production's going to break through at some point. Yeah. They're going to be like, all right, well, there's too much production for us to ignore.
1: It's going to get decided out in the playoff run, I think, as well, for a lot of these guys. These early games are nice data points.
0: Superb slate.
1: Yeah, yeah. Quick look at this weekend. If you're a Dolphins fan, tap in. See which of these guys might be the signal caller for you in the future, or you could just, you know, rest your laurels on the fact that Jeremiah Smith might be waking his way back to Miami. We are the happy hour on the other side. We got Tina pulling up, and we're going to also finally be able to get to her reaction from Dancing with the Stars. A fan favorite, Guillermo, out, but our guy Tyler Cameron stuck around. That is Colin Russo. I'm Theo Dorsey, theoretically speaking, here on ESPN 106.3.
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15: Good heap. It is your boy Theo Dorsey. This right here is Theoretically Speaking. October the 14th, 2026. Week 6 of the NFL season starting tomorrow night, Thursday Night Football. The 12 of Seattle and the middling Denver Broncos right now. And, of course, we also, on this show today, we talked about it. I didn't really even consider this, but as Florida State is in it, it's probably one of the most, in my lifetime, worst periods in the football program's history, monetarily and with the wins. FSU Miami this weekend going to be absolutely electric. And the Gators might also be in a heap of trouble against the Texas Longhorns. Could be a third straight loss for John Summerall's team. So that gap widening for my Miami Hurricanes, which definitely puts a little bit of a smile on your boy's face. Kyle Russo's on the other side of the glass on the ones and twos. Tina's here for the happy hour, and I think it's going to be a good week. It's shaping up to be a good weekend for you, boy. I'm excited.
16: Are you?
15: Yeah, me.
16: For the Hurricanes?
15: Well, for me and the Hurricanes as well. So here's the thing. Think about it like this.

0: Last weekend for football, both my teams were off.
1: Oh, okay.
0: Miami Hurricanes had a bye week.
1: Okay.
0: Undefeated. The Kansas City Chiefs had a bye week.
1: Oh, wow. You had a break.
0: I had a little bit of a break, but also it's nice, but it also kind of sucks when your teams aren't playing, especially when it happens both in the same weekend.
1: I'm sure your wife loved that.
0: She did. We had a lot of great family time. We actually picked up this new little cooking video game that we've been playing together, which is we try not to yell at each other in the midst of trying to serve up salads and steaks and whatnot. Well, I forget what it's called. But either way, having a lot of fun this weekend. But this weekend coming up, the Chiefs have a chance to knock the Los Angeles Chargers to 0-6, a divisional rival. That'll be fun.
1: They're 0-6?
0: They will.
1: 0-5?
0: They will be. Yeah, they're 0-5. It's crazy.
1: Wow.
0: It's crazy. Mike McDaniel out there struggling. Mm. Out there sweating bullets. And then also, you know, the Canes get to, shut the door on Florida State this weekend at the crib. Try to hang 50 on them. So it's going to be fun. It's going to be fun. And your Gators also,
1: going to Texas. I don't know how pretty that will be.
0: Who's the back? I have to look up who the backup is there for
2: Tramell Jones. Tramell Jones.
0: Tramell Jones.
2: Who's a 4-star? Might be a quiet benching.
0: That'd be fine. You think so?
2: It's undisclosed injury.
0: JJ McCarthy style?
2: Yeah, quiet benching.
1: Wasn't there wide receiver out last week?
2: Did Dallas Wilson not play? Who are you talking about?
1: I'm asking you.
0: For the game?
2: If only one of us was at the game.
1: I knew that the wide receiver was out. And in our group chat. Yeah. I barely contribute to our show group chat. Yeah. And then when I do, nothing. Crickets.
0: Maybe that's why you don't contribute, because it doesn't get rewarded. That's why.
1: I'm like, oh, I'm participating. Yeah. I'm actually watching football games too. And so I'm commenting and I'm going back and forth. And thankfully our director of content, Brian Rowitz, is in that. He responds to me always.
0: Yeah.
1: But I asked in our group chat on Saturday, I was like, oh, the wide receiver was out for the Gators this week. Was that like a big deal? And maybe why they, lost so bad.
2: Is that why they lost by 30?
1: I don't know. Maybe I was just asking. If it is,
0: we need to stop.
2: So we found new number one.
0: Jeremiah, still step aside. You know what though? I think I know why they were so. See, y'all were enjoying yourselves in the stands having lots of libations, lots of drinks and cocktails while they were on the field stressed out.
1: Lots of
0: nothing.
1: Drinks before, lots of drinks during. Yeah. It was great.
0: It's college football. How about a cocktail of the day for today?
1: Yes, I'm going to mix it up today.
0: Okay.
1: So, we have a new frozen yogurt spot next door to us, which is very dangerous. I see many teammates of ours going there for lunch.
0: I ain't gonna lie, I hit it yesterday when I walked out. I hit it yesterday.
1: As you should.
0: Needed.
1: You can have dessert all the time, and I love my sweet treats. Buda berry. And so, I decided I'm going to do a frozen cocktail of the day.
0: I like it.
1: And it is called the Berry Happy Hour. They do frozen yogurt there. They have smoothies. But the ingredients for this is coconut rum, strawberry puree, raspberry puree, pineapple juice, fresh lime juice, one scoop of vanilla frozen yogurt. You add some ice and then some fresh strawberries and blueberries to garnish.
0: Actually sounds good. When you started with coconut, I'm not a coconut guy.
1: I know, same.
0: So when you started with coconut, we're on,
1: But then I gave the rest, and it was like, that sounds delicious.
0: It definitely complemented each other. Here's what I'll tell people, too. Never love frozen drinks out. If you make a frozen cocktail at home, though, pure fire.
1: Mm-hmm.
0: Pure fire. That's when you can actually control the ingredients in there. Those pre-made frozen cocktails that you get out, never really the wave. And yesterday, I snuck out of here after theoretically speaking. I pulled up on them over there, and I was like, yo, I got to see what that spiced apple pie.
1: The apple pie, I know. I need to go try it.
0: The spiced apple pie, it tasted like fall. I thought I was in autumn heaven. And then they had a little vanilla bean as well that you can mix in with it.
1: And there's some, graham crackers you could put, on top, really give that, apple pie.
0: Mm. I didn't get a chance to do that part, see?
1: I can't wait. It's dangerous. I love frozen yogurt.
0: That's what's up, though. The cocktail of the day today presented to us by this. Oh. F45.
1: F45. I went there this morning. I got my 5:15 a.m. workout in. I always feel good when I get a great workout in the morning. This week, I've been lifting heavy. I've been going a little heavier on the dumbbells. And I feel good. I'm a little sore, but that means that's good. That means I'm working.
0: What made you decide to do that?
1: I was doing some chest presses. I was like, this is kind of easy.
0: Yeah.
1: I was like, I should go heavier. Like, sometimes I hesitate and I'm like, I don't need to, but I'm like, I'm gonna do it. I feel good. I'm energized. I also had a trainer there who basically told me to do it.
0: Okay, there we go. We finally got to it. I knew something was coming. I'm like,
1: yeah, the trainer was like, what are you doing? Come on. Like, you could go heavier. And I'm like, fine, you're right. Fine. So, F45 Palm Beach Gardens, there's a team there that's motivating you, that's supporting you. And even when I'm lifting heavier weights, they're there to help me out if I'm struggling a little bit. You've got strength days. You have cardio days, hybrid, which is a little bit of both. You can pick to go early in the morning. You could go in the middle of the day. You could go later in the evening. Whatever works best for you. It's a 45-minute workout. What I basically do is before I go to bed, I actually look at that 45 app. I look at the workout that we're going to do tomorrow. I see all the exercises that we're going to do, and I see what's the timing, how many laps, how much are we resting. So I know when I'm walking in what I'm doing. F45, Palm Beach Gardens, I go, Colin goes, multiple teammates of ours go. Go check it out and see why I've been going for 3 years and why I love it so much. F45, Palm Beach Gardens.
0: That's that, they say that the only thing in between you and what you want, the big D, this, you picking out the classes before you go to sleep, before you put your head on the pillow, that'll do it.
1: I can't go to like an open gym thing. I'm like, I don't know what I'm doing here.
0: Even though
1: I've been going to the gym for a very long time and doing like fitness classes, I'm like, I still don't know what I'm doing. So I like that. I don't have to think about it. I walk in and I'm like, oh, I'm going to get a good workout today. And what I liked about today's class was at each station, you got to pick if you wanted to do an upper body or a lower body. So sometimes I'm like, okay, my upper body is a little sore because I was lifting heavy on Monday. And so I'm like, I'll do more lower body today.
0: Yeah.
1: But you can switch off.
0: You go back and forth.
1: Yeah. Yeah.
0: Not bad. Not bad. Good
1: Colin, did you go today?
2: No, I had physical therapy today.
1: Oh, okay.
0: You still ailing from the bike, or is it something else?
2: This is knee injuries. That's I have an IT band problem,
1: Your marathon's coming up.
2: Yeah, in 2 weeks. It's
1: He sounds so excited.
2: I am very excited. It's going to be great.
0: He's hurt. He's on the mid.
2: It is very annoying. Yeah. I've had it since July 23rd.
0: Yeah. Whenever people know the intricacies of their... what were you about to say?
1: Why it's July 23rd. Why is it still hurting? Are you just because not resting?
2: No, it's IT band syndrome. And it's a consistent, it's a weakness thing, but it goes up the whole leg. So it's an entire instability because you're overcompensating on one side or the other. And yeah, it hasn't completely went away yet. I get through the long runs and then my knee kills me for about 2 days. Then it goes away and then I'm fine the rest of the week. So what are you going to do? Yeah, I retire in 17 days. So, and after that, we'll be all right.
0: Not like Micah Parsons, who was on his podcast talking about why he hasn't came back for the...
2: And he did mention overcompensation. I did see that. Yeah. He did mention overcompensation. You know, you have a knee injury. Yeah. You're going to be doing a lot. Let's say your right knee gets blown up. And then all of a sudden, your right knee, you're working on that for 8 months. You come back and your left knee gets hurt. It's very... There's something to it. But yeah, I don't know. I'm hanging out with pals at PT, and they do the scraper, and it nearly brings me to tears. Oh, yeah. And then we start to do some stuff with...
0: The scraper?
2: You know what I'm talking about?
0: It's like a dentist.
2: It's a scraper. They got this metal metal rod, and they just scrape your tendons, and it's horrible.
1: Mm, it's painful.
0: I couldn't do that.
2: It's rough. I'm not going to lie.
0: Yeah.
2: Why
0: do they call it a scraper? Could they call it something a little more inviting?
2: That is what they're doing. They're just scraping.
0: Yeah, like, I don't want people scraping do you bleed?
2: No. It's like
1: it's not sharp.
2: It's not as sharp.
0: You're calling it the scraper. And you're saying they're corroding it against your knee. Sounds crazy.
2: It's a metal handle essentially.
0: Okay.
1: The guajas, is that what they call where with your face like a lot of like
0: gauze.
1: What?
0: Okay. No, go. You say it.
1: Guaja. I think it's a guaja.
0: Okay.
1: Where you like kind of can like. I don't even know how to explain it because I don't use it.
2: Gets like blood flow out of your face.
1: Yeah,
2: right?
1: Like where like like inflammation. Go on your
2: it's like that,
1: your chin.
2: But it's a lot thicker and bigger, and then they dig it into your knee like they're trying to saw it off.
0: I would stop running.
2: Well, I'm retiring in 16 days.
0: Yeah,
2: so 17 days.
0: Yeah,
2: November 1st is the day.
0: Much more resilient than I would have been. Like, you know what? If we have to bring out a scraper and go to town on my knee, Sounds like I shouldn't be running anymore. You, what marathon is that though?
2: It's the New York City one. Yeah. It's New York City. So it's on November 1st. I got lucky, because there's five waves and, you know, there's 70,000 people that run it. So, you can get lucky and the earlier you are, the better. Now, I told them optimistically, I'm going to run a 3:15. That's not going to happen. And they gave me a good time because of that. So I got a 9:30 wave, which is good. Some people are like 11:30. And remember, there's daylight savings that day.
0: You didn't have to prove it?
2: No, I did not.
1: No, you just give them like an estimate of when you think.
2: No, and I also think a lot of it is random. Yeah. And you could always move yourself back, but you can never move yourself forward. So I got a 9:30 exit. And if I play my cards right, I'll be done by the 1 o'clock games. So that's the idea.
1: Oh, my gosh. What's the weather looking like? That's a little far out.
2: A little far out, probably 50 degrees. And the weather here has been nothing short of horrible. So I'm thinking the heat and humidity will somewhat adequately prepare me. But the thing is, there's no hills here, and that's going to hurt me. So we'll see.
1: The Chicago Marathon was just last weekend, and I feel like I saw a lot of people that were puking.
2: It was 70 degrees. It was 72 degrees. It was hotter than it usually is.
0: Yeah.
2: So a lot of people got tuned up by that. Well, that's an easy course because it's flat.
1: Yeah.
2: New York is traditionally a very hard one because there's three bridges, and when you have three bridges, that's all on an incline. I'm very much looking forward to it. I got that, it's a special event. I'm going to enjoy it more so than race it.
0: Yeah.
2: So that's on Sunday, and I got lucky 9:30 because then the 1 o'clock games. Now I've been, while you were on with Evan, Evan was making fun of me for not giving me a hard time. I was looking at week 8 of the NFL and what game they're going to flex out of Sunday Night Football. You want to know something interesting? And this is a weird segue, but it's coming up because I was just thinking about this. You know that Sunday Night Football game in week 8, Theo? November 1st?
0: Absolutely not.
2: Eagles Commanders. A godforsaken game. So they're trying to figure out a way to get out of it because that's a terrible game.
0: Yeah.
2: They get their options. They had their Chiefs Broncos play that day. They can't take it because Chiefs Broncos was a Monday night game. So CBS has rights to it. There's Ravens-Bills, CBS also has like a right to protect. They protected that. They're considering Jaguars-Colts to be the Sunday night football game.
0: I'm going to just keep Eagles-Commanders.
2: That's my thinking as well.
0: I would keep Eagles.
2: Well, that was the report, and the reporter did a bad job because Jacksonville plays on Thursday night football against the Ravens that week. You can't play on Sunday night football if you play on Thursday night football the day prior. So I was trying to figure that out.
0: Why not?
2: Huh?
0: Why not? Just you can't do
2: the travel. Think about the travel.
0: You can't go Thursday to Sunday?
2: Well, you Thursday, if you'd like you to play earlier.
0: You're saying the other way around. Sunday night football and
2: Thursday
0: next
2: week. They don't want you to play on Sunday night football if you're going to play on Thursday night. They don't want that. That 8 hours matters.
0: Yeah.
2: So,
0: I thought you were saying they played the Thursday the week before. You're saying they would play the Thursday after that Sunday night football.
2: Right.
0: So they probably just stick with Eagles Commanders. And to be honest with you, Eagles Commanders could deliver a good game.
2: Well, that's
0: at least
2: you'll
0: have the starting quarterback.
2: I was thinking about how I'm going to handle it because potentially a Game 7 of the World Series is going to be that Saturday.
0: Yeah.
2: So no baseball. And if it was Eagles Commanders, I would have been able to get away with getting on the train during the game to go back to Connecticut.
0: Oh, yeah.
2: You following?
0: Because you're not worried about Eagles Commanders.
2: No, because it's a terrible game. So I was thinking about, all right, if I put my cards right, it's a 50 minute
1: train. He should just be thinking about the race, you know?
0: No, of course not.
1: No.
0: It's never about the actual thing he's doing. It's about the schedule of something in the future.
1: Mm-hmm. That's
0: the,
1: mm-hmm.
0: He lives in the future.
2: I could get on the train for Sunday night football. If they move that Jags Colts, and they won't. If they move Jags Colts,
0: they better not.
2: I'm in a lot of trouble.
0: Yeah. They better not.
2: I was going to take that train. I was going to take,
1: What time's the train?
2: I probably would have taken a 7:27.
0: They better not move Jags Colts. They absolutely better not. Speaking of primetime action, Tina, where were you when it was Guillermo versus Tyler Cameron for Dancing with the Stars last night? My stomach was dry. I was a little nervous. Guillermo's undefeated on that final stage when they're deciding.
1: I know.
0: We'll talk.
2: Hold on. Tyler Cameron was in the final three bad ones again?
1: Final two.
0: This is the first time where it was like just, I think just one of the
2: Dave knocked on his door twice. It's not going to be more than three.
0: Hey.
1: Colin's such a hater.
2: He's everybody's guy
0: that's
2: at this
0: guy.
2: Station. I don't know him that well.
0: Hometown hero.
2: I don't know him. So it's fine. I know Theo knows. I get that. I don't know him. So I don't even know
1: who Colin's rooting for.
2: I have no affinity.
1: He thinks everyone's
0: stuff. The professional dancers?
2: I have no affinity towards Tyler Cameron because I've never met the guy. So it's not
0: You have to meet him to root for the hometown guy?
2: I met him once.
0: Yeah.
2: But, Bottom line, guy. I don't really care.
0: He's friend of the show.
2: I'm going to join
1: him. He shouted us out.
2: You know what I didn't like? You know what I didn't like? You know, I'll tell you what I didn't like.
0: Right. Oh,
2: his first dance. No, second dance.
0: Oh, yeah, okay.
2: He takes his shirt off, and the camera's all zoomed in, and he's doing this magic mic on the camera. I'm like, get this guy out of the show ASAP.
0: Play the hits. He's playing the hits.
2: I thought that was a waste of time. I was, no offense, Tyler, I know we'll probably get him on here eventually. I mean, unless, does he respond to Theo? I mean, can we get him on? I don't understand.
1: We can get him on.
0: We've had him on before.
2: Yeah. You should do a weekly spot to break down the dance.
0: Break down the dance afterwards, after he does it, huh? Yeah. Wednesdays or something like
2: if
0: that?
2: If he survives, I mean, that might be a one-off.
0: Are you not voting
2: That weekly spot might be a one-off. We got the trend.
0: Just because he's 6'5", 240, and, you know, he don't move as sweet as some of these other dudes.
2: We're
0: with
2: doing weekly
0: hips.
2: Weekly breakdowns with Tyler K. It only lasted 1 week.
0: Hey, this is unreal right now. This is unreal right now from Colin.
1: He's so funny.
2: You can clip this and send it to him.
0: He can't wait for it. Yeah, we'll clip it. We'll clip it and send it to him.
2: First question, Tyler, did you have to take off your shirt and strip in front of the camera?
0: I don't think he picks the choreograph. You know,
1: the pro does that.
0: Yeah, she picked that. So,
1: so you're going to take your shirt off and show your abs.
0: Yeah, she was like, look, you are progressing and getting better. Mm-hmm. We got to make it to week 3.
1: Yes.
0: Take off your shirt. Simple, and he's done well since. He's gotten better. On the
1: he
0: other
1: is
0: side,
1: improving.
0: He's getting better. He's getting, honestly. He's you know what? He beat Guillermo.
1: Yeah.
2: Tip of the cap. High bar.
0: Tip of the cap. Theoretically speaking, on the other side, Colin. I promise Colin's gonna stop hating on our hometown hero here as we keep going as well on ESPN 106.3.
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5: There's honestly nothing I would prefer less than to be dancing on a stage with all of America watching.
6: You want to do that?
5: No, I would. Did I say that right? There's nothing I would prefer.
7: Given the opportunity, less. I will absolutely be participating. I
6: would hate it. Colin thinks he would go home with the mirror ball. And
5: absolutely
6: I don't think
5: not.
6: He, right? Thank you.
5: Absolutely not.
8: Quickly.
5: Absolutely not. Quickly. You get eliminated first week.
8: I know what the people want to see.
5: First week. Well, you're going to take off your shirt?
8: Not, no.
5: You're like, oh, work for Tyler to work.
6: What do they want to see?
8: They'd be into that. But
5: I have too much.
8: Yeah, here's the thing, Theo. And Theo's going to start to agree with me the more I get into this.
5: What are you talking about? Okay.
6: We're talking about all you, Theo, Colin, me, yeah. Rizzo, Latap, Leas, Julian.
8: Well,
6: like,
8: this is against the other celebrities. This is in the big show. This is in the, you know, this
5: Dancing
8: is
5: with the Stars.
8: Yeah. Yeah. If I'm ever lucky enough to, you know, have the opportunity to do something like that. The thing about it that I think gets a little overshadowed. People are worried so much about the choreography. I think a lot of it goes into the style. If you want to, you know, people cling to nostalgia, take advantage of that. Nobody has done Stomp the Yard. Nobody has done. No,
5: but all you have to just pick those things as theme nights.
8: Yeah, well, theme nights.
5: Are you going to do Stomp the Yard on Mariah Carey night?
8: Yeah.
6: I'm sorry, but that was my least favorite one so far. So
8: what?
6: Mariah Carey night. I didn't
8: well,
6: watch
8: fine.
6: it.
8: Well, fine. It didn't matter. Like,
5: you can't just pick Stomp the Yard.
8: Sure I can. No, you can't.
6: Freestyle, you can't.
5: Okay, on freestyle.
8: No, sure you can.
6: You gotta make it to the final.
5: You can't make your own rules like what you do in Monday midterms.
8: I'd have extras. I'd have the whole thing.
6: Rain machine.
8: Create.
5: Oh, I see what he's saying.
8: Create memorable type of themes. Remember Iman Shumpert? His best one ever was doing the movie Us.
5: Well,
8: creativity like that.
5: Iman Shumpert's also an excellent dancer.
8: Well, I know, the reason you remember is because of the connection to what the movie was. I'm saying,
5: okay,
8: that type of creativity would be right up my
5: alley. I know what he's saying here. He's taking a page.
8: I told you.
5: No, I'm not saying you're going to win with this idea. I'm saying he's taking a page out of Taylor Swift's book.
8: What did Taylor Swift do?
5: I'm saying, in general, with her performance, like, people love her shows and her performances because of all the theatrics and the themes and the creativity and the amount of thought process that goes into it and the backup dancers and the shows and the lights. Like, it's not necessarily, like, just her as the performer, but she creates an experience. You will create an experience.
8: I like when they use props. I like when they got good settings. They create a set.
5: Yeah.
8: I like all that. I think that adds a lot to it.
5: He's trying to distract people from the fact that he wouldn't
8: be able to dance. People get a little too cute, and I've talked to a lot of people about the show. They get a little too cute about breaking down the actual dance. The dance is about the feel, style, if the person has rhythm, and what is the song choice and setting.
5: So are you critical of how Joe Buck was judging?
8: I didn't watch the episode yet. I'm going to watch that tonight.
5: Joe Buck actually had a little more personality.
6: I like Buck. I liked him.
8: Buck's a good guy. He gets it.
5: Yeah.
8: You know, he gets it.
5: He was in it. He was all the way in on it. I don't see that side of Joe Buck.
8: I can't
5: as much.
8: Stand.
5: So I
6: spoiler,
5: good.
6: He called someone hot.
8: I can't
5: he said Tatiana.
8: Stand the judges.
5: I said, all right, Joe.
8: I can't stand them. I can't stand all three of them.
6: All three?
5: Oh, you don't like them?
8: I don't like the judges.
5: Yeah.
6: Who's your least favorite?
5: I'm not
6: Carrie Ann.
8: I think Derek is. I don't like the Bruno guy. I don't like any of them.
5: It feels like here's what I'll say about the judges.
6: Bruno was scaring Joe Buck.
5: Scaring him. Yeah,
8: I'm all good.
5: He uses his hands and his body.
8: You know what drives me crazy?
5: Yeah.
8: It's a subjective art. There's objective things you could say about it and whether they're doing right or wrong, but it's subjective. They all agree with each other. They all have the similar scores. That drives me up the wall. They should be arguing with each other.
5: Yeah, yeah.
8: No, no, no. I thought that was great. You thought that was terrible? I thought that was awesome. None of that. None of that.
5: You know, my biggest issue, I didn't want to air all these things out.
8: I have a major problem with that. They all agree with each other non-stop.
5: Well, this isn't sports talk radio. It's ABC production on
8: They all got sevens? What are the chances you're all getting the same scores the entire way?
5: Trust me. There's a lot of things. Here's the issue I have. I don't like how there is the clear and obvious judges score that we can all see. And you could debate whether or not, you know, 7-8-7 is all. But we see that. They show it to us. And we know it, and then they give us the chart, and it says, this guy got a 30. And
8: they show the chart for a half a second, too. Because I skipped through it, and I skipped through trying to skip all the crap, which is 90% of the episode.
5: Okay, stop it. Stop crapping on Dancing with the Stars. Why does everything have to be you're out on? Yeah, it's so pessimistic, man. Just enjoy some of the show now.
8: I'm in on the dance. I'm in on all that. I actually like hearing what the judges have to say until they start saying the same thing.
5: You hate all the judges.
8: I can skip the sideline interview on the scaffolding, the scaffolding that they do. That's a waste of time.
5: Goodness gracious.
8: And then they
6: say, I'm a fan of Julianne.
5: Scrooge.
8: Who?
5: Scrooge, you.
8: Oh.
5: Here's what I was going to say, though. I feel like, because I've been a part of some reality shows as well in the past.
8: All right.
5: That come with judges. I have. I feel like the fact that the fan vote.
6: We don't see it.
5: We never see it.
8: It's a good point.
5: It's completely ambiguous, and it's clearly the thing that ABC is using to drive live viewership so that people are there to vote for their person 10 times or whatever on the spot. I feel like those producers having their hand
8: a lot in what our final three, final four are.
5: Like, they're clearly pulling on the heartstrings. They're clearly.
8: That's network TV,
5: there's
8: baby.
5: A lot of, that's the only thing I don't like about it. But also because it's a competition. Mm-hmm. It's a competition. It's not just entertainment, it's a competition. So the sports fan in me gets a little bit disgusted every time we get to the end of it and we're like weighing an imaginary fan vote versus a judge's score that's completely arbitrary.
8: You know those buckets that they have at water parks?
5: The ones that he
6: fill up tips, and then
8: they should have that.
5: Over the judges?
8: No.
5: He hates the judges. He's like, drown them.
8: Not same exactly
6: score,
8: what I'm saying.
6: Add water.
8: Yeah. Like, hear me out. But it should like represent voting.
5: Yeah.
8: And it not like a bucket that pours water, but like something that
6: confetti.
8: You can see.
6: They love confetti.
8: Waste of time. A visual of how much votes are coming in, whether in bunches or short or whatever, positives and negatives. I think they should show that.
5: I think
8: it should be visual throughout the whole episode. And like, wow, this person just got to jump. This person just got to jump. That would be interesting.
6: Like, I want to see.
8: And I'd eliminate more than one couple a week.
6: He wants to eliminate six people in one episode.
8: I think you should have one. You should have one called like Doomsday.
5: Yeah.
8: And you should get rid of half the cast. You should get rid of half the cast. And they should do this if they were smart.
5: We should make a Palm Beach
8: if they were smart.
5: The Colin.
8: There is a Stewart Dancing with the Stars.
5: Oh, you're right.
6: I actually know people who are in it. If you want to get in on it.
8: I sat next to somebody on the plane about 2 weeks ago who's trying to get me in on it as well.
6: Okay, but I know.
8: She said she was going to call on the show. Never did. But what I would do, if they were smart, they want good television moment.
5: Yeah.
8: Right? You have the final three, the couples sitting there trying to decide who's what. You say, joke's on you guys. All three of you guys pack your bags. You're getting out of here.
6: That's mean.
8: That
6: we don't want that.
8: Would be.
5: I think the issue
8: excellent
5: is.
8: Excellent TV.
5: I think the issue is you're forgetting.
8: And I also hate that everybody's in tears. You should get a post game interview and these people should be pissed off. Yeah, they should be. Yeah. I thought that was great. I thought that was.
5: It's ABC.
8: How is this person still here? How is that person? Stir
5: it's
8: conflict.
5: ABC. You want like Howard. You want to. What's my guy's name?
8: Jerry Springer?
5: Not Jerry Springer. What's my guy's name from American Idol? Simon Cowell.
8: Yeah, Simon Cowell.
5: Yeah.
8: You do need a Simon Cowell. You need a.
5: That's what Carrie Ann I thought was supposed to kind of.
8: It doesn't work.
6: That was the cute old man who passed away who used to be a judge.
5: Oh, okay.
6: He was like the tough one.
5: Yeah.
6: I like that idea because I want to see, like, I think Jackson Olsen, the Savannah Banana.
8: I would have sent him home a month ago.
6: He, I think, will make it far because they have so many fans.
5: Yeah.
8: I would have sent him home a month ago.
6: And I'm a fan. Like, I'm like, he's funny. He's adorable. But I'm like, I bet he, and now I've seen him dance. I'm like, okay, you're not that great.
5: Okay. What? So who is, y'all don't like any of the dance. How about this? I have a question.
6: The Olympians, they're going to win it. One of them. Ezra is my number one.
8: Yeah, there's five people who can win it, and everybody else is there for show.
5: I have a theory.
8: I can tell you who all five are.
5: I have a theory, by the way, before you give those five. They ain't counting them damn fan votes.
7: I thoroughly agree with you.
5: Those fan votes, we might as well.
7: This is Pan Am with the Hunger Games. I'm telling you, we have nothing to do with who advances.
5: They're not even looking at the fan votes.
7: They'd like to show the fans the idea that they're involved.
5: This is going into an abyss. I'm wasting text.
6: Okay, but night
5: copy
6: one.
5: And paste Tyler over to Tyler. It's not going anywhere.
6: But night one, like, did they know that, like, everyone was going to love Guillermo?
5: They're not even looking at the fan votes. They'd
7: like to show the fans the idea that they're involved.
5: This is going into an abyss. I'm wasting text.

0: 30 seasons.
1: They're lying to us. They're lying to us about counting the fan votes. Which there is fine. That's cool.
0: I think there are some like there.
2: How many couples?
0: Like,
3: what do you think? Somebody's sitting there.
2: What are there? 15?
0: They have to do something. I'm texting.
2: Yeah,
3: dude, Tina, I hate to burst your bubble.
2: They're not counting a thing from what you're texting.
0: You don't think that when I text
3: they're doing
0: Connor,
3: that to promote engagement?
1: No,
0: that they're not getting my 10 votes.
3: You know why it's unfair? Because it's intuitively unfair. Because you can't vote for somebody until the end of the show on one show, and then the other one they have the whole show to kind of build.
1: Yeah, to keep voting. I could keep voting.
0: You can only from the beginning. I can vote for whoever.
3: Right, but then the end, the last person goes, and then 10 seconds later, couple number one had 2 hours to develop votes,
1: yeah,
3: and then couple number 10 had 5 seconds.
1: That's true. And then, I didn't think about that.
3: The strategy,
1: right.
3: It just doesn't make any sense. And you're not saying anything because you know it makes sense.
1: If you dance last, so you had 5 minutes
3: you don't have enough time. It's just the truth.
0: Because everybody's point.
1: They're not counting those
0: you're
1: fan votes. They're not counting those fan votes.
3: Listen, I hate to burst everybody's, but this is year one. This is year one of watching the show.
1: Yeah. He's breaking it, he's tearing it down to the studs.
3: How many couples? 15? 20? I don't know. There's 5 that could win. The rest are lamb for slaughter. All right? It's just the bottom line. I would, you know.
1: They're there for their number.
0: Ten couples remain.
3: They are there for no reason.
1: Yeah.
3: The 5 that could win.
1: Oh, my God.
3: And I'm only going to do it by the celebrity. Everybody knows these pro dancers. I only know Mark Ballas. He's the man. Everybody else, I have no idea. So, Jenna Dewan can win it.
1: Okay.
3: She needs it. Channing Tatum, that's her ex-husband. I don't know if she's willing to make that call. That is the one. She can win it.
0: She's with Val, and Val is so good.
3: Harry Shum can win it.
0: I don't know. He doesn't seem like a favorite from the judges.
3: Yeah, well, the judges can't stand it, but he could win it. That's the guy who's in Glee.
0: He's also in Grey's Anatomy. He also was
3: Amber,
0: in Step Up.
3: Amber, the blonde girl who was the Olympian.
1: Yeah.
0: Yep.
1: Yeah, of course.
3: She, in my opinion, she's the strongest one there.
0: Yeah.
3: She can win it.
1: Well, in my opinion, Tyler Cameron's the strongest one there.
3: Yep. Tyler Cameron, I'll buy his flight for next Tuesday night.
1: Oh, my.
3: Mara,
1: expensive flight.
3: I think Mara's out, but the way everybody views her, and she's got Ballas, who is the pro dancer, she could win it.
0: She surprised me. I thought she was going to be terrible.
3: She could win it, just because of Ballas. And then the guy with the leg.
0: Yep,
3: what's
0: Ezra.
3: His name?
0: Ezra.
1: I knew it. And you know what's funny?
0: I said his name earlier today, too.
1: I knew it. I was waiting to see if you had his name.
3: I don't mean that offensively.
1: I know,
3: that guy's
1: really good.
0: He's
3: you know why
0: so
3: he's good?
0: Because
3: he's a great athlete. That's why. Yeah. He's a great athlete.
1: But I just knew that you were going to run out of the name and you were like, all right, I got to say it. But he is good, and I do think
0: so
1: that.
0: So good. And his partner's amazing.
3: Those 5.
1: I do think that
0: Daniela.
1: Him being able to do that too, though, on the prosthetic leg.
0: Like, his hand.
1: And you're going to get a little bit of a curve. You know what I'm saying? You're going to get a little bit of curve there. Not saying that they're doing it intentionally. But there is something more spectacular about somebody doing just like in. Think about like this, like.
0: No, I agree.
1: Yeah.
0: It's insane how he's moving and he is doing the dances correct.
1: Smooth
0: like he's
1: as hell.
0: Yes, it's insane
1: to be able to do that.
0: He's
1: yeah.
0: my favorite.
1: Yeah. He's third for me. Tyler, Tatiana, and then Ezra.
0: Tatiana, her song last night with her dance wasn't good. Like they can't be pairing up those song that like. That song with that slow style dance. It just didn't flow. She did really good, though.
1: That was mine and Joe Buck's favorite dance of the night.
3: Can't win it.
1: From one play-by-play guy to the other, me and Joe Buck.
3: Can't win it. 5 people can win it.
0: 5 people.
1: You don't get to decide that. The fans do.
0: Colin wants Doomsday to be next week, so all the other 5 can get out of here, and then the 5 he mentioned can go on.
1: Narrow it down
3: to my
1: guys.
3: Tina's just a little ashamed that she has sent 6,000 texts in the last month. Thinking they count to some imaginary bucket.
1: Oh, my God.
3: Which,
0: I'm trying to save Connor Wood.
3: You're the one.
1: Like, I just can't wait to one day talk to an ABC producer and be like, yo, where are those votes going?
3: And they're going
1: to
3: laugh. They're going to laugh in your face.
0: Who are we texting?
1: They're like, what votes? What are you talking about? Y'all are voting?
3: We just used that to get phone numbers so we could send out advertisements. Yeah.
1: Oh, my God. That's the biggest data mining.
3: They sell it to China.
1: Yeah, just like, wondering why we're getting all these spam calls. Tyler.
0: Yeah, right?
1: Yeah. Oh, my goodness. You know what? You know, it's not data mining you. They're trying to improve your lifestyle, improve your comfortability. EDS, air conditioning and plumbing. 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And EDS can get you there. 20 years of actually servicing South Florida. 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And football looks a whole lot different back then. Back then, everybody had a Derrick Henry and was running it up the middle over and over again. These days, only one of them dudes.

0: 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That is Tina. That is Colin. It's Theo Dorsey. 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

0: 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Welcome to being treated like a pro. There's three undefeated teams. We talked about the three teams that have not won yet. That'll be in the race for the first pick of the 2027 generational draft class. That is your Miami Dolphins, the Tennessee Titans, who are in a war with their own media, and the surprisingly, the Los Angeles Chargers, who it seems like Mike McDaniel might not make it to Christmas. There's also three undefeated teams. My Kansas City Chiefs, soaring high. You got the Minnesota Vikings, who I don't know who would have assumed they would be able to do so. They are rocking. And then you have the San Francisco 49ers. I bring that up because this offseason, before the season kicked off, they had a litany of issues. They walked into this season looking like a joke of a franchise. Like, talk about negative press and weird and bad and ugly headlines. It was over and over and over again before the 49ers season kicked off. Started with the mysterious Kyle Shanahan car wreck. Remember that? Shanahan gets in a car accident. We find out right before he has to address the media that he's injured from it. But when they put it out there, they made it seem like he was not at fault. We learn he was at fault. He comes out and apologizes afterwards. He almost lost his eye. That was weird. Then you had, obviously, all the issues around the substation where people are starting to dig deep into it. You got a Pablo Torre finds out episode trying to figure out if that's causing the issues and the injuries in and around San Francisco. You also had your owner, Jed York, you know, cruising around East Ohio. Let's just say being a little bit more desperate than you would assume a billionaire would be in a trailer park. It looked like they were going to be an incredibly lowly franchise, but instead they are 5-0, and they look like the best team in the division that supposedly has a super team. I bring that up because the other weird story that came out of the 49ers was that Dejon Love cat. Remember that guy? 49ers pseudo receiver. Dejon Love was scamming women. Millions of dollars. Dozens of women. Well, that was what? 4 months ago we learned about that headline. Maybe max. Not even that. Right about 2 months ago. Complex has tweeted this out. Netflix is turning the viral Dejon Love scam into a new untold documentary titled Wide Deceiver, which I think is an elite name given the fact that he was posing as a wide receiver for the 49ers. He scammed more than 2 dozen women out of $1.3 million through fake romantic relationships and fraudulent investments. The documentary will be told through the firsthand accounts of the women affected by the scheme.
1: Oh, wow.
0: I'm actually interested in that.
1: Oh, same. Totally. I'll be watching.
0: I am incredibly interested to see how in the heck they got duped by this clearly unathletic dude, Dejon Love. Tina? Dejon Love could have never suited up for the Seahawks. He couldn't even fake that because they're so good. Yeah.
1: Nope. But there's always something happening with Kaiser Athletics. 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
0: It goes down. It absolutely goes down. That was a weird story. I think the worst part about it was the fact that, you know, obviously people lost millions of dollars, and I'm not sure if that gets recouped in any of it. The funniest part about it, and the thing that I loved, was all of the videos that, like, polluted the internet afterwards of, like, him, like, clearly lying to these women. It was the routes he was running in the sand. It was him making excuses as to why he needed them to invest money with him and how he has all of these different schemes and things going. Flexing about all the cars and the properties he has. It was absolutely interesting. I can't wait till they do this documentary.
2: But we are putting on Dancing with the Stars.
1: No.
0: Why?
1: No votes for him.
2: If there was a good producer involved, that guy would get him on the show.
1: No votes for him.
0: Think he would bring the helmet with him? Dance with the helmet? Russo and Rizzo's next. Go in love. Go in peace. Go in joy.
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16: 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How about St. John Paul going on the road to Somerset Canyons? 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

0: Rankings West Boca. They're going all the way to First Academy. Also, Treasure Coast, all the way up north, taking on John Carroll. Royal Palm, they're coming off a big win over Palm Beach Gardens. They got Seminole Ridge at home coming up this week as well. Palm Beach Lakes feel like they're belt playing a big game every time we see them. They're going to Lake Worth. 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
6: Oh, mercy!
0: Oh, baby, it is a Wednesday. It is the 14th of October, 2026. Welcome on in, folks. It is Russo and Rizzo on ESPN 106.3. Just saw, just 5 seconds ago, Andy Cognetta, who's of Trans World Business Advisors, just outside here. He's at the studio filming, recording something. And he goes, dude, you got the bushy look going. I go, nice to see you too, Andy. Appreciate it. Thank you so much. Colin Russo, we're going to Elias Bustamante. You know, we haven't heard from him because he, one of the rats that got off the ship in the 14th century that, you know, wiped out the half the population with the plague, got into Rizzo's apartment and he picked up whatever the rat had and he's been out of commission for about 2 days. He is back. He is at, I believe, are you at New Stadium or Chase Stadium today?
7: I'm at New Bank Stadium.
0: He's at New Bank Stadium. And he's healthy and he's alive. And it's Mike Rizzo back with us today with Russo and Rizzo. Yep. Mike, how are you?
7: What's going on? I'm doing great. And I need to be taken out of OL, but I'm fantastic, Kyle. Awesome. Dude, it was sinuses, man. I don't even think like I would have got anybody sick, but you know how the office is. I mean, my God.
0: No. I'm firmly
7: you
0: on that note. Rizzo.
7: Dude,
0: Rizzo,
7: I could have showed up to
0: Rizzo,
7: work.
0: Rizzo, you ever see the beginning of the movie Contagion with Matt Damon? There's that patient X, and the guy's you know coughing and screaming, and he's coughing up blood, and he's doing on the whole bit, and he's still showing up to work. That would be Rizzo. And, you know, he'd give whatever that rat gave you, you'd be first in line.
7: My boomer parents, man. I went to school sick. I was the kid who went to school sick. I always showed up, you know. But, Kyle, to be fair, I think just lack of rest, working, you know, 6 out of 7 days, I think it all finally caught up to me. Again, I really think it was just my sinuses.
0: Were you like, bedridden?
7: So, Colin, my pressure in my ears, I was sniffing everywhere, and I lost my voice. Like, I really didn't have a voice. And it's not even like I had a sore throat or anything. That's why I just think it was my sinuses, man. I was all out of sorts. Now, I turned the AC off the first day, and I just sat there and sweated, dude. I sweated on the couch. I laid down in some towels. I sweated out that first day. Yesterday, I called.
0: Did you have a fever?
7: No fever. No fever. But yesterday, I called it the drainage day. You know, all the gunk was coming out.
8: Wonderful.
7: Thank you for the TMI. But,
8: thank
7: you
8: for the visual.
7: Yeah. I turned the AC back on. I actually did go for a walk in the sun. I tried laying out for a little bit.
8: You just got to drink a ton of water, wash it out, right?
7: Yeah, yeah. Dude, literally just straight water. I got some electrolyte packs. And I woke up this morning feeling like, dude, Colin, I must have slept. Like, I planned my sleep schedule around the guards. So, like, dude, I must have slept like 20 hours, 21 hours in 2 days to rid myself from whatever the hell I had. And to be honest, you know, my OG on-site producer, Oscar Gonzalez, who's to my left here, you know, he had something a month back. Our program director, friend of show, and boss Brian Rowitz had something similar. And, you know, Colin, I got my conspiracy theory as to why I think I always get sick that we're not going to bring up. But, you know, I was due to catch it. I was due to catch it, and I finally got caught.
8: Wait, so what do you mean? You're saying that you're more susceptible to getting sick?
7: Moving on, buddy.
9: That's
7: but yeah,
9: the age.
7: Dude. Listen. It's and like the first day off again, a lot of sleeping. The second day off, a lot of sleep. But it's like, you know, when you're off work for 2 days on a Monday and a Tuesday, it's just like you start to question everything. It's like, all right, dude. Like, I need to get back to work, bro. I've been home.
8: Yeah, it's
7: too
8: a lot
7: long.
8: More fun to take off on a Thursday and a Friday comparatively to a Monday
7: right,
8: and a Tuesday.
7: Dude, like Monday and Tuesday, like
8: can't talk to anybody because everybody's working.
7: Yeah, it's like what am I doing? Like, I need to get my butt back to work. Now Monday, I woke up, Colin, in like the fourth, fifth inning of the Brewer Dodger game, and that was awesome, dude. That was awesome. That was a good game.
8: What do you mean you woke up during it? You slept in the afternoon, you mean? You went to
7: yeah,
8: you
7: yeah.
8: Took a
7: I was
8: nap.
7: I was okay. Sleeping in the afternoon, and I believe Joe Davis was on the call. I woke up.
8: Yeah, that was an excellent game. The Brewers came pulled ahead in the excellent. But that middle part of the game, third through sixth inning, was really the punch counter punch. Oh, great game,
7: dude. The Dodger Brewers series has been fantastic. But other than watching baseball. I couldn't even get on the game.
8: Did you watch the Monday Night Football game on Monday?
7: I did, and
8: that was a great, great game.
7: It was, and that Rousseau, I mean, blocking that kick and coming up huge in that ball game.
8: Take the way you said it was so funny. That the Harrison Mevis, the kicker, who I know missed one, but he got a kick blocked. And they, because of the special teams in front, and they threw his ass out before the plane landed. Oh my God. They got rid of him. Quickly, I know they were home, but they got hit rid of him quickly.
7: To be fair, he missed a field goal earlier game, too. You had a missed extra point by the Bills kicker. You had a missed kick by Mevis. And, dude, the funniest thing of that broadcast, Colin, I know you're listening because you love Buck and Aikman just like me. Buck, like, dropped, like, a joke of, like, it's a big boy. Dude, I bursted out laughing.
8: And
7: I started bursting out laughing.
8: Threw his behind.
7: Oh, dude, they called. Kyle, they didn't even, you know, they didn't even wait for.
8: And the funny part, it's always Sean McVay teams. The special teams is always terrible. It is always the Achilles heel.
7: And then, like, they got the Chiefs coming up, too. Like, dude, I didn't realize how, I took the Rams to win the Super Bowl with those plus, what, 780 odds that Hard Rock gave me before the Myles Garrett trade. But, like, how? I mean, what, they got the Chiefs this week?
8: No, they don't. No, the Rams?
7: Who do the Rams got?
8: They got an easy five games coming up.
7: Okay, I was about
8: to. They have the Chiefs coming up later in the year.
7: I was listening to you and Theo, and I thought Theo said the Chiefs played the Rams regardless. That's been a brutal schedule for the
8: Chiefs
7: Rams.
8: Chiefs got the Chargers this week, but, the Rams got – the Rams next five – is easy, and then it gets really hard towards the end of the year because they got two of their last three against Seattle. They still have to go against San Francisco. They got the Packers on the Wednesday night, the Thanksgiving Eve game, which is a waste of time. They got.
7: What do you mean, dude? You're going to be at the local watering hole
8: on Netflix, Mike. You know, the local the White Buffalo in New Canaan, Connecticut's not going to have Netflix on the TV. And Duke plays UConn in college basketball
7: dude,
8: in Vegas.
7: Sucks.
8: At 7 p.m.
7: Oh, yeah. Dude, you're not going out.
8: I am dead as a doornail.
7: You're not going out.
8: It's the one night of the year we don't need sports.
7: You're not going out. But back to the Rams. Like, they had a brutal schedule to start. I mean, the teams that the Rams have had to play so far, you know, they're one Philadelphia debacle away from, you know.
8: 1-4.
7: Yeah, dude. So I think the Chargers will be good for them. Now, Colin, again, for those of you that don't know, I made a bet with Chris in Long Island, one of our loyal listeners. God, what was the bet? I got to do some godforsaken tennis sports center update.
8: You know what? It's funny.

0: 888-760-3776. Is the Pope Catholic? Chris in Long Island is available here on Russo and Rizzo. Chris, what was the bet you and Mike put together with the game over the weekend?
1: Well, we were straight up. I had my Jets. He had his Browns. Winner take all. And I was not, if the Browns won, I was not allowed to call. I couldn't call until the second week of January with any tennis tidbits, anything on tennis. And if by some miracle the Jets won, which somehow they did, Mike has to do between now and the end of the men's season, which is we're going to call the third week in November, the Turin tournament, when they have the top eight players. Each week, and he hasn't done it yet for this week, each week he has to do a SportsCenter tennis 2-minute hit. And my question is, have we heard from James Blake at the Miami Open and the Delray Beach folks to sponsor Mike's weekly hit?
2: Listen, those are Collins' partners. The Delray Beach, that's Collins.
0: They'll be happy to help. Ivan Barron, Adam Barron, great friends of show. But a couple things. We'll do it on Friday to open the show. Mike will have to give his tennis
2: update. First thing out of the gate, not Thursday night football. Not the Indians, not Indians and Rays.
0: It's going to be Mike's 90 seconds on the Shanghai Masters and Alcaraz getting knocked out early. So looking forward to that.
1: He'll be breaking down Tommy Paul, who's now in the quarters at
2: Collins guy.
0: Chris, we appreciate
1: Tommy Paul.
0: Yeah, he's great. He's American. We love seeing
2: him. Hang on. I appreciate Chris. Chris checked up on me. Ernie checked up on me. I appreciate you guys checking up on me.
1: Okay. Well, the game you want to hear real quick, the game to watch for this weekend?
0: Yes, it's Wednesday. Chris, what is your game of the week? Yeah.
1: Okay, Dallas at Green Bay. This game is more important for Green. First of all, it's more important for Green Bay. Take a look. I wouldn't run off the details now. You guys take a look at Green Bay's schedule the next 2 months. Even though they have the better record at 3-2, they really need this game. And I'm curious, too, was that weak game last week against the Bears a mirage? Is that, like, for real? And Dallas, the best thing that Dallas has going for them is 9 wins probably wins that division. So even if they lose, they go to 2-4. But at best, so far this year, at their best, Dallas has looked uneven. At their worst, they've looked really bad. So, you know, it's week 6 now. It's not getting any earlier. So that's the game I'm keeping an eye out for.
0: Appreciate the call, Chris.
2: Thanks,
0: and
2: Chris.
0: One thing I would say, I can understand the argument that the Packers play in a tougher division and they have a tougher schedule. Yes, their first 5 games was the easy part of their schedule. I would say with Dallas, they have a little bit more margin for error, but I think just for the morale of the team, they need to come back strong.
2: Dude,
0: they had a terrible Thursday night football loss. You'd like to think they got a gut punched a little bit on prime time, and they're going to come back in a big way.
2: We are so dead on our over-under picks on this show.
0: We are not dead yet.
2: Dude, that Saint pick?
0: The Saint bet time of death was on
2: dude,
0: Sunday afternoon.
2: That Saints bet was godforsaken.
0: Was about 3:05.
2: Tyler Shuck threw for what, 80 yards?
0: Yeah,
2: Brian Flores had 8 in the box every single
0: night. Mike, I agree. 3:05 time of death.
2: All right, we're good. We're good on that. But Dallas, we're done too. I mean, bro, I just realized we barely even got to talk about that Dallas game because we had our great friend of show, Frank Caliendo, in on Friday. Dude, we are so cooked on the Dallas Cowboys winning 10 games. It is insane. That team is not winning 10 games.
0: Defense is a nightmare. Offense is solid at best.
2: The best was the Usher looking at Dak Prescott going embarrassing.
0: Yeah, and Prescott looks around. He goes, yeah, you heard me.
2: Oh, my God, that was hysterical. They are done. That team is dusted.
0: Not that yet.
2: Dusted. Yeah, but Colin, how about I got to give Rolex Shanghai Open updates. You said you want to do that on Friday.
0: No, Mike, it's the tennis season, so whatever tournament is going on.
2: But
0: yes,
2: this week.
0: Yes, it'll be the Shanghai.
2: And it's going to, Colin, it's going to be Russo and Rizzo Open. Oh, light them up, Colin.
0: Mike,
2: and then Mike Rizzo Sports
0: and then we'll
2: Center
0: cut
2: update.
0: To the ESPN music in the background, the Sports Center update. And then I have the open that ESPN Madison uses. Maybe we'll just
2: We do it with the interns.
0: We do it with the interns. Maybe
2: dude,
0: we'll
2: I'm gonna need I'm gonna need pronunciation help. I do not know how to pronounce any of these people's names.
0: I will tell you after you do your first update. All right. So no DMing. You can't tweet it, Chris
2: Stefanos

0: Tisapius.
1: Oh, gosh.
0: Casper Ruud.
1: You got that one.
0: Zuzu Bergs.
1: All right.
0: Albino Alvidi.
1: Dude. Sispidos.
0: It's going to be rough, dude. This is going to be rough, bro.
1: All right, so you got to write it, make sure, or you write it or prepare it, however you want to do it.
0: Oh, dude, I'm going, seconds. Are you kidding me? I'm going straight from the hip, dude. I'm going straight from the hip.
1: Oh, okay. This is going to be rough.
0: Yeah, it's going to be fun.
1: I think you should write it. Straight from the hip.
0: No, dude, God, no. Write it. I didn't even write them when we did them back in the day in Cleveland. It's a waste of time.
1: You could write, but that's when you're talking about things you know. This
0: this Rolex Shanghai Open,
1: yeah.
0: Brother.
1: You're going to do the set lines properly? Gosh. You're going to do
0: Dude, I'm cooked. It'll make it that more, honestly, it'll make it more funny.
1: 888-760-3776 is the number to get into the program. That's 888-760-3776. Getting Mike Rizzo back into the fold here, back underneath the sun with us. And we got Carter in Atlanta joining the program. Carter, what's on your mind? What do you got for us today?
2: Hey, what's going on, guys? Mike, hope you're feeling better.
0: Thank you, brother.
2: If I could, real quick, because I couldn't get in on Monday, I guess it would have been yesterday.
1: By all means.
2: Shift to the Bills. Shift to the Bills real quick. Look, I think we're kind of seeing the same story with the Bills. I mean, the defense is still terrible. He's a drop pass away from just the same old thing again and again. It just the story of Monday night is simply that Josh had something fall his way where he hasn't had that in the past. And I think he's going to need something like that again come playoff time. And I feel like it's just going to be, you know, the defense can't – that game would have been over long before overtime if the defense simply – and same thing on the L.A. side, but if the defense simply could have stopped them. It's just the same story with them over and over where he's going to have to put up 30 points and, you know – Josh hasn't really been Josh this year, but I feel like it's Groundhog Day, and it's just the same thing again and again with the Bills.
1: Appreciate the call, Carter. To build on that, I think there's something to be said there. They're going to need to score 30. He's going to need to be here. You see it in his decision making too, where they didn't have DJ Moore. He trusts himself more than he trusts anybody else, and especially with James Cook having the fumbling issues and getting called out by Joe Brady. He trusts himself to run the football more than their starting running back, and he probably trusts himself to move the ball more than a lot of their receivers. That is, in I guess, principle, a problem.
0: Yeah.
1: That doesn't burn them now. That will absolutely burn them when they get to the postseason, and they're going to need somebody not named Josh to win them a game.
0: The explosive point, you had Shakir take a 50-yard pass on a drag
1: player.
0: Route.
1: Yeah, good player.
0: You had Shakir do that, but other than that, like, it was Allen using his legs the entire game. I think Buck and Aikman said it. Wasn't it like the second most rushing yards or the most rushing yards Josh Allen has had in a single game?
1: Yeah, it's about 110, something like that.
0: It was insane. I mean, and Cook, too, you know, with the blocked field goal and all that, man, did that brother get bailed out? You know, it's always something. And I like that Carter called and said it because I agree. And from someone who loves Josh Allen, he's my favorite quarterback in the NFL, like, dude, it's always something with them. And to the point where Laura Rutledge said after the ball game, in her interview, she goes, you know, finally you're on the right end of this. You know, usually, you know, something happens during overtime and you guys can't get the win. It was a tough question to ask him, but it was a fair one. And then Josh mentioned, you know, I finally won an overtime game. That was the first overtime game Josh Allen has won.
1: 0-7.
0: I mean, that's it came down to a block kick. I mean, the Rams, man, they're like a dude. Not to bring up Ohio State, I don't have my hockeys, folks, but like similar to Ohio State, the special teams are a nightmare. They're a good team, but the special teams are an absolute nightmare year in and year out.
1: Mike Rizzo, Colin Russo, a little Monday Night Football talk. 888-760-3776. 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

0: 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Mike, we had a potluck. Everybody brings in their own dish for Hispanic Heritage Month. And I got to update you on what happened yesterday and what happened today. We'll do that on the other side. It's Russo and Rizzo on ESPN 106.3.
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2: 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Here goes. Today, the high temperature will be
3: 24 degrees.
2: With a low of
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2: 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Wait, that can't be right. Really? That's the forecast? 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
0: 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Colin Russo, Mike Rizzo. Now, Mike, yesterday. Well, I guess I should say.
9: So I missed food? Hang on. I missed food?
0: Uh-huh.
9: Oh. I always. Dude, we couldn't reschedule it. They couldn't reschedule it.
0: Mike is at Inter Miami, so he's working remotely. He was not in the studio today. And today, in honor of our Hispanic brothers and sisters that we share our studios with, Elias Bustamante behind the glass.
9: Appreciate it, Elias.
0: And it's for Hispanic Heritage Month, which I believe ends tomorrow.
10: Thank you.
0: Ends tomorrow.
9: What do you mean month?
0: It's September 15th to the 15th.
9: We can't give my Latino brothers the whole month. I mean,
10: well, we had September 15th, October 15th.
0: It's so. September 15th to October 15th.
9: What a waste of time. What a waste of time.
0: I kind of agree with Mike, but I...
9: Dude, what are we doing?
10: by the way.
9: It should be September or October. Anyway, go ahead. That's a waste of time.
10: Good luck, Mike.
0: All right, so what you need to know, Mike, yesterday, so I didn't realize that there was a potluck. So you got to bring it. Everybody brings in a different dish, similar to what we did with Thanksgiving last year. It was great.
9: Latino food is the best, bro.
0: Speaking of Hispanic food, there is a sign-up sheet on what you could bring. And I, of course, am judging what everybody is bringing to said potluck because... Well, you taking the easy road out, or you gonna actually work hard? You know what I mean?
9: Hang on, we did this and got in trouble before. Yeah, remember we got in trouble with the rolls. We got
0: Casey Korth.
9: He's
0: no longer working in West Palm. He works in Charlotte, but yeah,
9: he wasn't gonna show up.
0: Well, he bailed on it. He didn't even go because we upset him so much. All right, Case, hey, come on, push it.
9: So
0: 30.
9: Were you upset?
0: I mean, show
9: Colin,
0: up. Show
9: did
0: up.
9: You do? Did you do carbon copy of what you did for Thanksgiving? Did you upset everybody?
0: Here was the problem. So I was going through it, and first of all, shout out three of our interns, Madison, Keanu, and Carson. They all brought stuff. But we were going through it. I was trying to figure out what to get. I was going down the list, and Christina Costanza, our director of marketing, so you're talking about, you know, Dave Druda, our director of ops, put on hot sauces. Fine. We could deal with that. But Dave has like 1,000 hot sauces, so fine.
9: So you're saying Dave was a cop-out?
0: Kind of.
9: Okay.
0: And
9: love you, Druda.
0: Oh, Terry... Our marketing consultant, John O'Terry, brought in rice and chicken. You know, Courtney brought in ground beef tacos. Everybody did a good job. And then Tina, you get down to Tina, her Hispanic food to bring in for Hispanic Heritage Month at the ESPN West Palm potluck to celebrate our Spanish brothers and sisters here at Deportes Radio 760 AM. Taco Bell crunch wraps. Do you have a problem with this, Mike?
9: No, dude.
0: I don't have
9: a problem with it. Crunch wraps, Colin. Mike, number one.
0: That's not Hispanic food.
10: Mike, number it's one. Like me taking you to eat Olive Garden.
9: You have a point.
10: For Italian.
9: There. You have a point there.
0: That was Chris Long Island's comparison yesterday.
10: Yeah.
9: But at the same time, I do not shame Christina at all for that because crunch wraps smack.
10: No,
9: dude.
10: No, it was good.
9: Crunch wraps smack.
10: I had one.
0: In my opinion, that was a waste of time.
9: By the way, Italian Heritage Month, if we did it, and someone brought Olive Garden breadsticks and salad, I wouldn't complain. It's about...
0: Here's the bottom line.
9: I'm going to be honest.
0: I think Olive Garden is a little better because you could say, let's go get Italian food. We could go to Olive Garden and survive that. Nobody says, let's go get Hispanic food. Where's the nearest Taco Bell? It's never been said. Never once.
9: Colin, I got a rule. You don't know my rule for an Italian restaurant?
0: Okay.
9: If you can't cook a good chicken parm, you know, I can't trust that menu.
0: All right.
9: I can't trust that man.
0: Bottom line.
9: I do not shame Christina. Christina, if you're listening, save one of those crunch wraps for me.
0: I thought that was a disgrace and insulting to our Hispanic brothers and sisters. I'm an ally. Bottom line.
9: Ally.
10: I appreciate the effort.
9: Ally.
0: Elias, I got your back.
10: I appreciate the effort, though.
0: You got you. So from then, I was trying to figure out what to get. So we had a couple good suggestions in terms of what I would get. And here's what I did. So I went to a Bodegon, which there's a number of here in South Florida, and
9: who?
0: A Bodega. It's a Spanish-based grocery store. It has a restaurant and component attached
9: Fair
0: to
9: play.
0: It. There's
9: Fair
0: a number
9: play.
0: Of them around here.
9: Sure.
0: And so I was going through it, and I was told to get a piccata. Larry and Boynton had that suggestion. And so I got a piccata. I placed the order. I was not going to prepare anything myself because, come on, let's not be a hero. And here is what I put because I wanted to, you know, I'm leaning into my Spanish side. And I'm trying to learn that, you know, I'm trying to get acclimated a little bit more. Elias and I speak pretty much exclusively in Spanish outside of the show.
9: No, you don't. Yep. You don't.
10: And yeah, we do.
0: Yeah, we do.
9: Go ahead. Do it right now. Do it right now.
0: This is an English speaking.
9: Oh, okay. Okay. Okay.
0: Mi compañero.
10: Yes.
0: Hola.
10: ¿Cómo estás? Hola. Bien. Good.
0: See, as simple as that. All right. So, simple as that. Bottom line, I ordered this piccata, which is a large dish. It has sausage, it has chicken, steak, an assortment of meats, fries, the whole nine yards. I order it, and I had to put a message. You know, you could put a message to the kitchen and special instructions.
9: Sure.
0: And I wanted to do it in Spanish. I'm going to read you what I said, all right? And I think I did a great job here. And I've been saying this all day because I'm pretty proud of what I put together. So I go, assorted meat platter, piccata, Colin Russo, not a Spanish name. So I think they had an idea that, you know, they're dealing with an American. Or and I shouldn't say an American, but a white English-speaking American.
9: They were dealing with a Yankee. Go
0: so
9: ahead.
0: So I go, ¿podría pedir esto para llevar? First of all, I got the accent going. And that means, can I take this to go, essentially? And I go, es para una comida de un grupo grande. This is food for a large group. And then I go, soy blanco, I'm white, hablo mal español y quiero impresionar a todos con una comida excelente. I said, I am white, I speak terrible Spanish, and I want to impress everybody with excellent food. So I put that in. I thought that was great. Elias agreed. I thought that was great. So I go down to the Bodegon, which, you know, that is a Spanish-speaking establishment. Let's just put it out there, right? So I walk in, and I got to go. I figure out where the pickup on the orders are. And the lovely lady behind the register goes in. Dude, we're in. I'm locked. You know, I'm locked in. Or I've been practicing in the car. I'm locked in. And hola, like, you know, and I go, hola, ¿cómo estás? She goes, bien. And then she starts, you know, says something, you know.
9: A
0: little too fast for me.
9: Are you kidding me? A little too fast? Dude, the Spanish speakers are insane with how fast they talk. It's literally nuts.
0: It's a little too fast. And she starts going, I'm like, all right. Hold on.
10: Too much.
9: dude, so, way too fast of a language.
0: I start
9: anyway,
0: going, hey, all right. And, you know, I don't want to. Elias is under the impression she knows I can't speak very good Spanish. I was under the impression I blended it pretty well. Bottom line.
9: You didn't know what the hell she was saying.
0: I didn't know what she said. So I go, hablo muy poquito español. I speak very little Spanish. You know, just that's a common courtesy share. And I was saying that like sort of in like my white English speaking accent. And one of the ladies who was, you know, helping serve the food turns around, looks me right in the eyes, like sort of over the shoulder, and goes, Russo? And I go,
9: Russo.
0: I go, sí. She goes, aquí. And then she walks me around. And then gives me this wonderful, the to-go platter of the food. And they put English and Spanish in Sharpie on the tinfoil on top. And absolutely outstanding. And it was a great dish. Elias can attest. Good. We did
9: awesome.
0: A great job with that.
9: You want to know what I would have done? I told you I like that flea market. And, dude, they got a lot of like, pop-up shops there that would, like,
0: cook your
9: food.
0: Yeah, but
9: isn't
0: that a weekend thing? You just sit for a Wednesday.
9: Oh, no, dude. They're open during the week. They're open during the week.
0: But, yeah, it was
9: awesome.
0: So I brought a good
9: dish. So I missed
0: a
9: top-tier. I missed a top-tier day in the office. Nice, dude. Nice. Nice.
0: And I was able to practice my Spanish. I was practicing my Spanish. Right? So we did a good job with that. So, Mike, you did miss that. And we have plenty of leftovers. So if you want some good Hispanic food tomorrow, you can take it.
9: Dude, I will come with a bib. I will come with a bib. No worries there.
0: But not bad. Not bad. I thought that. So you're high on the Tina thing. I thought the Taco Bell was
9: disgraceful. Yeah, I don't mind. Dude, I don't mind it. I don't mind it.
0: I thought that was disgraceful.
9: Country, dude, again, I like T-Bell, man. I appreciate T-Bell. Once in a blue moon, T-Bell's great. I would have smashed a Crunchwrap Supreme. Smashed it.
0: No. Actually, you know, I had a little bit of...
9: Were you offended?
0: I was offended. I was offended. I was offended.
9: You're ridiculous, dude.
0: I was offended.
9: Poor Christina.
0: I dragged her on the air. And I go, that is disgraceful.
9: She was just trying to be nice, dude. I gotta keep it a buck. I

0: Can't cook, dude. I can't cook much of anything. I probably would have either went to T-Bell or, again, stopped at the flea market.
1: You know what was one of the best things we had today? The Tres Leches cake? Oh, my gosh.
0: Oh, so good, dude.
1: Out of this world good. I know Elias's mother cooks a mean batch herself and probably a stronger batch than the one we had. But I will say the Tres Leches was absolutely outstanding today. Go ahead.
2: Oh, no, I'm just remembering you asked me yesterday to tell my mom to cook one. Like, you're going to make my mom cook. You have the place for today. Like, what?
0: Elias, someone brought in cookies. Colin is such a sweet tooth. I call him the cookie monster because, you know, if you see a plate of cookies, they're going to be gone. Dude, you ate. Oh, remember those chocolate chip cookies on Friday? You ate the whole box.
1: Wait, this past Friday?
0: You looked at it was during the week and cookies were brought in.
1: It was Damien's birthday. That's right. It was Friday.
0: Dude, you ate the whole chocolate chip cookie box, bro. You ate every single cookie on there.
1: Well,
0: and you got into the Oreos and you looked at me and you said, you know what, Mike, the double stuffed Oreos are a waste of time. Verbatim. You know what, man? Too much. Too much going on. I actually agree with you. A little too much going on with the double stuffed Oreo. But you did the dangerous combo of chocolate chip cookie, double stuff Oreo, and just down gulp.
1: Well, you let everybody else get their go at it, and then you're clean up. You're
0: the
1: clean
0: best. Up. Well, to be fair, if I'm opening up, you know, if I'm going to open it up and I'm going to eat at the station, Kyle, let everyone eat. Let everyone
1: eat.
0: Yeah,
1: go after. Then, go after.
0: And then let's go. When everyone else has their fill, that's when we go in.
1: And they're acting like it's such a bad thing. They're like, oh, Colin hasn't eaten all the food yet. Can you make sure? I mean, guys, aren't we supposed to eat all the food? I don't understand.
0: It's going to go to waste anyway.
1: I'm supposed to eat all the food.
0: And we give them something to talk about. Sorry.
1: Mike Rizzo, Colin Russo. We'll get into Mike's Cleveland Guardians a little bit
0: let
1: on the other side.
0: Colin, I'll tell you what. Feel like we let one slip last night, brother.
1: We'll talk about that on the other side of things. Mike Rizzo, Colin Russo. 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
0: I've been in one accident in my entire life, and it happened at a gas station going 5 miles an hour. Not even, dude. I didn't even hit the gas, all right? And I backed into somebody. It happens, man. It happens.
1: It's Mike Rizzo. It's Colin Russo. Elias Bustamante. It's Russo and Rizzo on ESPN 106.3.
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5: 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I'll tell you, you got a ton of sports this weekend. You're going to have that great Dodger-Brewer game as a standalone tonight at 8 o'clock, which is going to be a huge game. Dodgers down 2-0. You got Thursday night football tomorrow. You got great college football this weekend. You're going to need a place to watch the games. You're going to need a place to go enjoy some drinks, eat some food, watch the games. Look no further than Twin Peaks.
6: 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Again, that is Eats, Drinks, Scenic Views. Our Thursday Night Football segment, when we break down the Thursday night games, are brought to you by Twin Peaks. Again, Eats, Drinks, Scenic Views. 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
5: Mike, the standalone yesterday was the Guardians over the Rays, or Guardians falling game two against the Rays. Rays played a pretty good game. Hit Messick early. The Guardians had a couple of opportunities to get on the board. Freddy Peralta mostly pitched a very good game for what it's worth, and they kept him in there for quite a while. What do you make of the last two games, especially with that late game one run the Guardians made? You happy with it?
6: Game one, it was very frustrating because game one was similar to game two early on for the first five innings. You couldn't get the timely hit, man. You had runners on second, you had runners on third, and it seemed like every rally we had was with two outs and we couldn't get the hit. Obviously the game got busted open. I've been waiting for Chase DeLauder to have the kind of performance that he did in game one for the entirety of the playoffs. Him and Angel Martinez, I thought, really struggled in that White Sox series. But to see DeLauder, our top prospect going into the year,
5: he's been their second best hitter,
6: finally break out, that was a lot of fun, and I thought it could carry on over into game two. Lo and behold, it was an error by Jose Ramirez. Listen, Colin, if there's anyone allowed to make an error and, cost us a game, it's Jose, just because how electric he was from games three, four, and obviously five, within the, ALDS. And then obviously the first game, the guy did everything. He saved runs for you at third base. Colin, the thing that I don't think anyone is talking about, I'm interested to see if you talked about it. The reason Joe Adell was able to have a double on that was because Jose left early and Junior Caminero was going over to third to cover the bag. That damn near would have been a routine play if Jose didn't run the bags the way he did. Again, this all goes back to the error he made yesterday. He's the one person that I'm not going to get on to do that, because you could argue we're in this situation because of him. But it seemed like Parker Messick finally had some stuff, and that happens. Like,
5: the defense let him down there.
6: That brother can't catch a break. And my buddy's like, oh, we should have won 1-0 last night if it wasn't for an error. If Jose makes the throw, he's out and we're out of the inning. But I remind everyone, runs change games, man. Who knows if we would have won that game if it was 0-0. I'm not going to sit here and cry over spilled milk. I'm not scared. Can I say something, Colin? I'm not scared of this team, bro. I'm not scared of the Rays.
5: The one thing about the Rays that's impressive is
6: going into the series, Colin, I'm like, what, five?

0: games. You know, I do it. Dude, to split like we did and to lose how we did last night, I'm tremendously confident going back to Progressive Field. I'm tremendously confident.
1: Yeah, the thing about the Tampa that's impressive, and it's part of the reason that they're able to get as many base runners as they do, is they're so fast. They are one of the fastest base running teams you could find in terms of just gunning out first base, every routine ground ball. And the Guardians are aptly prepared for it. That's what made the Yankees struggle. Because when they make a routine infield ground out difficult, and it makes you speed up that internal clock, and you're more routine to potentially make errors, like that's just the type of thing that the Rays are good at. The Brewers are good at that as well. But ultimately, I agree. Yeah, the Guardian hitting has been hot as a stove, really since game three against the White Sox. And that's the benefit. You have hot hitting because they played recently. They played on Saturday and then on Monday, comparatively to the rested pitching. Rasmussen, who is the Rays ace, had one start in 19 days. You could make an argument that that worked adversely to him in that game. And because those first two innings, the Guardians got after him early, and you could tell he didn't have his elite stuff. It's probably because he's had that much time off. You know, he had 7 days in between starts, and he had, you know, 9 days before that.
0: Yeah.
1: So it's just not somebody who had a lot of opportunity to pitch, and that hurt him.
0: Yeah, and like, you didn't get the time we hit early against Drew.
1: Man,
0: but
1: they were
0: like,
1: putting guys on.
0: We were able to hit him, which is like, it's crazy because you saw this team get sat down 13 straight times to Sean Burke. I'm sorry, that guy's a bum. You know what I mean? So like, I wasn't going into the series, back what I just told you, like, being not scared of the Rays. Going into the series, oh, they got good starting pitching. They arguably have the best or second best closer in baseball behind our closer in Cade Smith. I really, you know, Mason Miller is obviously great, but you get the point. Like, they got bullpen. They got pitching. They could really go station to station. It's like I was looking at the Guardians in a mirror, but they were better. But I feel like there's something to be said about the magic with the Guardians. You didn't see it last night. Jose, you could argue he was due for kind of a stinker game after how well he has played. I think home cooking will do us well. You want to know what's tremendously unfortunate, Colin, is that it's a 1 o'clock start tomorrow.
1: Well, I'd say because it's bad weather coming through at
0: it's
1: night.
0: Confirmed. It's confirmed.
1: Yeah, I know, and they moved up the Dodgers from 9 a.m. to 9 p.m. to 8 p.m.
0: And in true Cleveland weather fashion, it's going to rain for the first two games, you know, these two games, and then when we're back in Tampa, it's going to be 65 and sunny. You know what I mean? It's just like, God, you know, I hate a 1 o'clock game, especially a playoff game like that. Like, golly,
1: it's hard
0: is that
1: for the
0: a
1: fans
0: nightmare.
1: To get there. Now, they announced it over a
0: nightmare.
1: Day. You gotta hope the Cleveland lot in the first game of which they'll show out for it.
0: Oh, yeah, dude, they'll be there. It's the ALCS. That fan will be there. Colin, Joe, brother Joe, my older brother, was at both games. Dude, that was a pro Indians crowd, bro. That was a pro Indians crowd.
1: Last night they didn't even show up. It's a lackluster.
0: I have a soft spot for my mother, born in the Tampa St. Pete area. I like the Trop. I think it's a great place to watch a ball game. I defend the Rays usually, brother. That was a disgrace last night. That place wasn't sold out. That's an ALCS at 8 o'clock at night, and we can't sell the damn game out. After coming off of the night where
1: Tuesday
0: the Indian
1: night,
0: fan,
1: no competition.
0: You heard Jose over the friggin' broadcast. Now, I know Tampa has a strong contingency of Clevelanders down there. Trust me, take it from me. But, like, dude, I was a little embarrassed for the Rays fans in that sense. That they didn't even sell out the
1: I don't
0: stadium.
1: Disagree. It's not a great place to watch a game.
0: It is, though. No, like, I like the Trop. The Trop's great.
1: Of them, although the worst seats in the house are truly the worst seats you could possibly get at a baseball game because you got the catwalk right in front of you. You got that godforsaken roof that everybody can't stand.
0: So, Colin, my brother was five rows behind home plate, $300. You want to know what those tickets would go in Cleveland for tomorrow?
1: Oh, yeah.
0: That's astronomical.
1: Crazy.
0: Astronomical. My brother, I go, Joey, you going to travel? He goes, no, dude. He goes, I'm not paying $2,000 in Cleveland for a ticket when I can pay $200 to sit on the third baseline. I can pay $350 to sit behind home plate.
1: Getting three in a row in Cleveland, you're obviously looking for two out of three.
0: Two out of three, dude. And listen, I even told, you know, we mentioned Dave Judah, our director of ops, big Ray fan. I told him last night before the game, I said, this is going to be gritty. And last night was a gritty game. And it really came down to who was going to make the first mistake. And sadly, Hosey did. Two runs came across. And then you knew that they were going to, you know, score another run after that. That's how baseball works. But, yeah, two out of three. And you like your chances going back to Tampa. There is a rumor that Gavin Williams might need more time, Colin.
1: I was just going to say.
0: Yeah.
1: The reason that you don't have to do Gavin Williams 4 days rest is because he pitched, in relief in game five. And then he turned around and he pitched on, Saturday. Or excuse me, pitched in game four and then turned around in game five, whatever it was. And he pitched on short rest, pitched a gem. And then all of a sudden, since they're 1-1, they could almost get away with not pitching him. They could get away with not pitching him in that first game. You're going to have to nickel and dime your way through it. But if you could get to that game four, which is going to be not tomorrow, that's going to be Friday night.
0: Friday, yeah.
1: You could do that. You give him a full 5 days rest after pitching on short rest initially. I actually think that's the right move. Because
0: yeah.
1: at the end of the day, you're playing with house money here.
0: I just don't know because you're not going to pitch Foster Griffin. You're not going to pitch Messick. Obviously, he pitched last night. I guess you could bullpen. Tanner Bibee, that guy can't pitch. He needs to be put in handcuffs. That guy's not allowed to go on the mound.
1: Yeah,
0: so
1: you're going to be you put you're him in bullpen handcuffs. Your way through it. But if you could bullpen your way through it and guarantee that at least Williams is going to be 100%, yeah, try to give you seven innings, then you'll probably take
0: now,
1: it.
0: Now, you didn't pitch a lot of the, you know, you didn't pitch Gattis last night. You didn't pitch Kate Smith last night. And the bullpen did good enough. I mean, Colin, they had that one inning and that was it. They had the botched inning with the error and that was it. You just hope the bats stay alive and like, dude, it's so cliche, but like, it's that simple. If the Indians keep hitting the ball, man, I think they're going to be able to win this series, especially with three in a row being at home. Now, Colin, is there a world, is this me getting a little ahead of myself? Is there a world where we won't need to go back to Tampa Bay?
1: Probably not. I think we're being a little optimistic if they win three in a row. Now let's do the math here. So if he's able to pitch, let's say Gavin Williams game four, then what you're looking at in game four would be Friday. You have Saturday, Sunday, Monday. You could probably pitch him in relief on Tuesday if you need him, because that's probably Messick's game if I guess.
0: I just, dude, like, something always happens with Messick, man. I mean, if it's him getting hit by the White Sox and then last night with the error, that guy was our best pitcher all year. And, you know, with Guardians pitching, like, dude, that's what we pride ourselves in. If this brother can't consistently go six innings, man, that's really unfortunate.
1: Yeah, and here's the thing.
0: It's really unfortunate.
1: If you want an argument for Gavin Williams being probably, he's probably been the Cleveland's strongest pitcher. He absolutely has been.
0: He's our highest K per nine.
1: So
0: not even close.
1: You could pitch him in game three, and if you pitch him game three, that's 4 days rest, and then you 4 days rest him again, and then he's potentially ready for a game seven if it gets, or a game seven if it gets to it.
0: Yeah.
1: Because then that would be a Thursday game. He'd have Friday, Saturday, Sunday, Monday, and then Tuesday would be that game seven, which you'd like him to start and pitch. That'd be the reason, because you're not going to you're going to bullpen him in some capacity out of relief if it's 3 days rest. But if it's 4 days rest, you could probably get away with a full start.
0: Where do you lean? Where do you lean right now?
1: If he is ready to go, I would say pitch him tomorrow with that new context. I would say pitch him tomorrow if you can.
0: Yeah.
1: Because I think having him available, at least in some capacity for game seven, would be important. Because you're going to nickel and dime your way through a couple of these games. You know this already. So you might as well figure out what the later part of the series is going to look like when it's really important for a starter. And remember, by the end of the series, all the Rays are going to have a ton of looks at the bullpens. Bullpens get worse as the series goes along because they're getting so many looks at this. The hitters, the favor goes back to the hitters when it's initially with the pitchers. So you're going to want your best guy at that point.
0: God, 1 o'clock tomorrow.
1: Yeah, that doesn't help Gavin Williams either, I'll tell you that. That's less rest than potentially a night game. That's you know, 5 or 6 hours might make a difference.
0: So there are going to be three games in Cleveland. And then over the weekend, it's going to be, you know, 65 and sunny.
1: Is the weather supposed to be bad on Friday and Saturday?
0: Yeah. Wow. When we play?
1: Yeah,
0: while
1: yeah,
0: we're there? It, while we're at home, yes. And then the moment we leave, 65 and sunny. Moment we go back to the trap.
1: Okay.
0: We'll go back. Two out of three.
1: That's the goal. Two out of three. You can't overthink it. I could definitely, they got to win the Gavin Williams game. And then you don't have a Messick in any of those home games. So you got to hope that the offense wakes up again. If the offense is good, they could win the games, right? If they're going to try to do a 2-0 ball game with a bullpen, that makes you nervous.
0: Yeah. God, I wanted to get greedy last night.
1: Yeah, of course.
0: Both of them. God, you wanted to get greedy last night.
1: Now, do you think Ohtani and what's your interpretation? The big argument has been, what do the Dodgers do with Ohtani? Do they get him out of the lineup at any point if he continues to struggle? He's going to play tonight. And
0: take him out of the lineup.
1: I disagree.
0: Colin.
1: I disagree.
0: What are we talking about? You're going to take Shohei out of the lineup?
1: He's been terrible.
0: I'll say this.
1: He's been worse than terrible.
0: He was bad before the postseason.
1: Hey, right. He's been bad ever since
0: bad
1: he came back. It's not because he's bad. He's not healthy.
0: Yeah. He was bad before the postseason started. That's the one thing I will listen to. And if he is actually injured, then yes. But if he's good to go, man, come on, dude. What, are they going to take Judge stinks in the playoffs, so we're going to take him out of the lineup?
1: The thing is, the Dodgers can get away with it. And they always have been able to get away with Ohtani not being available or not being able to hit well. Yankees sink without him. And the Dodgers are in a point now where they need offense. Their pitching has been okay. They need offense fast. And Ohtani in the 4 or 5 spot has been a complete black hole of strikeouts or groundouts or flyouts.
0: You know what, Colin? Good. Keep him in there. Let him strike out 50 times. I know you want the narrative. You're part of the agenda of the Dodgers need to win for a salary cap.
1: You will see.
0: Brewers and Guardians,
1: if the
0: bro.
1: Brewers win the World Series, you will see that how much of a pain in the rear end the Players Association will be. And don't turn around and say, well, it's going to happen. Mike,
0: it's going to happen anyway.
1: They will be
0: there?
1: A problem.
0: Well,
1: the Players Association will be a problem.
0: If the Brewers win, we're not going to have baseball probably until August. If the Guardians win, we're not going to have baseball till August.
1: Mike Rizzo, Colin Russo, do a little 5 at 5. We'll also make our NFL tiers as we get into the 5:20 part of the show today. Stay tuned for it. Mike Rizzo, Colin Russo, Elias Bustamante. It's Russo and Rizzo on ESPN 106.3.
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1: It's Russo and Rizzo on ESPN 106.3, the 14th of October, 2026. We got Elias with Cement behind the glass. We got Mike Rizzo at Newbank Stadium down in Miami for the Inter-Miami New York Tonight FC, which is going to be in Miami. That's kickoff at 7:30. I got that correct?
0: Yep, 7:30. And if Inter-Miami wins tonight, we clinch a playoff spot.
1: They do clinch. We'll talk about that later on in the program. But if you want to bet on any of the sports that we have this week coming up, especially with the football, great college slate this weekend, go get involved. Mike can tell you on the Hard Rock Bet app.
0: Yes, and if you want to bet on our Inter-Miami Herons tonight, as Colin mentioned, taking on NYCFC, you can log on to your Hard Rock Bet app and do it that way. 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
0: Zach Cram of ESPN.com ranked every NBA team by how much they have to win right now because of their current core. Our Miami Heat, and folks, you can listen to every single Miami Heat game right here on ESPN 106.3, ESPN West Palm. We are home of your Miami Heat. The Heat come in at number eight on the list. Kyle, again, teams by how much they have to win right now. The Heat eight? Dude, I completely disagree with that. Regardless, how important is it for the Heat to win right away? Should be higher.
1: I agree with
0: that. You got Giannis. Dude, every single year should be championship or bust for the Miami Heat. I know the Philadelphia 76ers and their great team kind of threw a wrench into everything with LeBron getting added. But, like, dude, I don't care. You're Pat Riley, Eric Spoelstra, and Giannis. You must be competing for championships every single year. I completely disagree with the great Zach Cram of ESPN.com.
1: Yeah, I think eight is a little low as well. I mean, outside of maybe this, I wouldn't. Outside
0: the
1: of maybe
0: Sixers.
1: I would say the Thunder, the Spurs. I wouldn't even say the Spurs are too young, but definitely the Thunder, the Sixers, and you know, outside of that, yeah, the Knicks. Yeah, those three. Those are probably the ones in terms of gotta win it this year because it's going to be hard to keep this core together. Those are the three you're probably going to say confidently before you even get to the Heat. I would say outside of that, it's hard to put together seven before them.
0: I mean, Kyle, dude, I'm going to go through this. In the Atlantic Division, the Sixers and the Knicks. The Celtics are no longer in that, in my opinion, after trading away Jaylen Brown.
1: I agree.
0: Nobody in the Central, maybe outside of the Cavs, but they're not going to win anything because they didn't do anything. You know what I'm saying? Cleveland, maybe. And then in the Southeast, it's the Heat. Dude, the Heat are I could argue they're over the Knicks because the Knicks already won a title. The pressure of winning a title is already gone for the Knicks. And then the Western Conference, okay, listen, the Denver Nuggets, I think it's there with the Joker and stuff. Minnesota, Oklahoma City, after that, I mean, what, the Lakers? Colin, the Lakers? Like, no. The Mavericks? No.
1: I would say there's pressure on Minnesota to do something, but not as much as the
0: Again,
1: Heat.
0: Kyle, Denver, Minnesota, Oklahoma City, maybe the Lakers because it's the Lakers, and San Antonio, but they're young. Like, dude, they are number three. Heat are number two or number three on the list, and I don't understand how people think it's close.
1: Yeah, I get it. I can hear the argument for the Sixers, the Thunder, and maybe the Knicks. Those are probably the three I'd go for. I agree with you, though. Top five for sure. Top five for sure. Let's get to number two.
0: Yep, number two.
6: Number two.
0: Baseball last night had the Tampa Bay Rays beat the Cleveland Guardians to tie things up 1-1 in the ALCS. Tonight, the NL gets underway again with the Brewers looking to go up 3-0 in Los Angeles. What's more likely, the Guardians win the AL or the Dodgers win the NL?
1: I would say it's more likely that the Guardians win their series than it is the Dodgers at this point. I'm not confident. And listen, I like the Dodgers. I think they're great
0: dead.
1: Team.
0: I'll say
1: I'm
0: it for
1: not
0: you.
1: Say they're dead.
0: Dead
1: but
0: they're dead.
1: This could be a tough ass.
0: They lost the Demon of the East game. They lost the Yoshinobu Yamamoto game. I thought game two was must win. I thought that they needed to get a game before coming home. Now, granted, Colin, what, three home games for the Dodgers?
1: Yep.
0: Three home games? Do you have, from watching those two games, and even watching the Dodgers against the Atlanta Braves, I don't think this team is capable of beating the Brewers. The Brewers are doing all the little things, and the Brewers are being, the Brewers, they're pitching well. The bullpen has been great. I love the saying station to station. They're going station to station, and now Bryce Turang and Wilson Contreras are cracking homers, and Shohei Ohtani's over. They're done. That team's done. I'm going to call time of death for them. I'm calling time of death.
1: I'm not there yet. I will be there perhaps halfway through the game tonight. The one thing I will say about this team is the Dodgers are no strangers to crawling back when you think they're dead. But the thing is, they have nobody hot. It's not like they're not losing tough ones. They're swinging with pool cues. If I am the Brewers, I'm going for the kill shot. Best case scenario for the Dodgers, what are you, win two out of three, and you're still going back to Milwaukee for two straight, down 3-2.
0: Right.
1: So that's probably best. You're not winning three in a row. That's probably best case scenario.
0: And if they do, we'll eat a crow.
1: Yeah,
0: like,
1: if they do,
0: guards,
1: then you know what?
0: Like, won three in a row, fine. But, like, dude, are you, like, seriously.
1: You're not going to win three games in 3 days against a team that has won 103 games in the regular
0: for
1: season.
0: For baseball junkies, like Colin and myself, you really think that team's winning three in a row? I would completely disagree. And all the momentum is with Milwaukee. I like the Brewers, Kyle. Again, it's very premature. Hell, I did this with the Guardians, you know, and my team was able to come back and win 3 in a row and win the damn series. I don't see it with the Dodgers.
1: I like the Dodgers tonight. Something tells me that they're due for a big game from Snell. They're going to need to drag themselves out of the mud a little bit. Just something, something could surprise me about that.
0: Colin, selfishly, I want a good series.
1: Yeah.
0: Like, I'm rooting for a good series, but I...
1: Tonight's game is fascinating because it is do or die. And the Brewers are going to go for the kill shot.
0: Oh, dude, as they should. As they should.
1: Now, they're not great on the road in the postseason traditionally, but they were able to win at Petco. And now, from here on out, they got Gasser on the mound tonight, who's been solid for what it's worth, but they're trying to survive until they can get an opportunity to get Mizorowski again.
0: Yeah.
1: But the thing is, their bullpen has been absolutely brilliant. They were 5 perfect innings in game 2. I mean, you couldn't draw it up better than that. So I'm firmly under the impression it's starting to feel like, to me, you started getting that. You got that sense when the Ty France homer, or should be homer, hit off the roof and they were able to get the out that saved the game in the 8th inning in game 1 of that wild card series. You're starting to get a feel, truly, that it might be Milwaukee's year.
0: Yeah, and just like the Rays and Guardians, man, they could pen. Throw the White Sox in there, too. They could pen, man. They can do this. And the Dodgers, nothing from Ohtani. Betts has been a ghost. Freddie Freeman, outside of a couple of homer against Atlanta.
1: Kyle Tucker's been good.
0: Has been a ghost. And yeah, how about that? Kyle Tucker, the odd duck that nobody wanted in the regular season, is the one that's showing up.
1: Yeah, he's hit very well. He should move up in the lineup. He should take Ohtani's spot. And Ohtani should be handing out waters.
0: You're taking Ohtani out. You're taking him out of the lineup.
1: Ohtani should be handing out waters to Jose DePaula, their young stud prospect that they like, who gave a good at-bat at the end of game 2. He should be handing out waters to that young man Ohtani can figure out what's wrong with this swing.
0: If Ohtani is healthy, you cannot take him out of the lineup.
1: Yeah, but I don't think he is healthy. Here's the thing. They asked Roberts about it, and Roberts goes, well, I was talking to Ohtani, and Ohtani said he figured something out. Did he? What, in game 40 of the slump, he finally cracked the code?
0: Maybe they'll pitch him. Maybe he can pitch him.
1: I don't think so.
0: I'm kidding.
1: But something tells me that there's something with Snell. You know, Snell's a weirdo.
0: What do you mean? Snell's going to load the bases and then strike out the next 3.
1: Yeah,
0: he's
1: going to
0: have 90
1: player.
0: Pitches in the 4th inning.
1: Yeah, that's the thing
0: pulled.
1: About him. He's a K pitcher, and he likes walking and striking people out. It's hard to get contact against him.
0: The dude, in the playoffs, he is addicted to walking 2 and striking out 3 and having 55 pitches in
1: just
0: the second
1: for the,
0: inning.
1: Just for the rush. He just likes the adrenaline.
0: Correct.
1: Strange player. But something tells me that they're due for a big game from him.
0: Let's do number 3.
9: Number 3.
0: Now, Colin, before I get into it, the Packers won last year's Super Bowl, right? After they got Micah Parsons. They won the Super Bowl after they won the preseason Lombardi.
1: No, they did not.
0: Okay. Micah Parsons on his, quote, The Edge with Micah Parsons podcast had this to say about the Commanders and their end-of-game issues. Let's take a listen to the clip.
20: Jaden Daniels probably cost my man Dan Quinn his job, to be honest with you.
21: That's tough.
20: To be honest with you. And I'm a big Jaden Daniels fan. But the reality is, like, he probably cost a lot of people their jobs this past weekend.
21: So you put none of that on the coaches here?
20: Hey, bro. And all respectfully, we get coached so much on these situations that, like, I'm a defensive player, and this is programmed in me. I know what to do in those situations.
21: 100%.
20: There's no way I'm taking a sack with 14 seconds left, no timeouts.
0: Colin, should current players be commenting on situations like this?
1: Probably not, especially one who hasn't played. I don't understand. That is the thing. Yeah, you can't just turn it on and off to be a participant and practice preparing for the games and then have your takes on other teams and how they're playing. Because you're just opening yourself up to criticism. Like,
0: it's bulletin board material,
1: it really
0: too,
1: is.
0: If you ever see
1: it's
0: that
1: It's just
0: team.
1: Not worth it. It's not worth it. I know he likes Dan Quinn because Dan Quinn was the defensive coordinator for the Dallas Cowboys when they had that great year. What was that, 2 or 3 years ago? But ultimately, yeah. What are you doing? What are you doing? Focus on getting on the field. But he might be right. Jaden Daniels did hurt Dan Quinn's chances of potentially having a job by the end of the year. But you shouldn't be making comments like this. I agree.
0: First off, I probably would have fired Dan Quinn after that game. You're lucky I'm not a Commander fan, because I'd come on here every day wanting Quinn to be fired. But Jaden Daniels, it's the same thing. Like, it's on him, too. They're equally to blame.
1: Yeah, you got
0: to
1: know. I know better than that.
0: I don't think one, like, Dan Quinn, you could have made it abundantly clear to the quarterback that, hey, dude, we're going to be kicking a field goal. Make sure you spike it. I don't know what's going on in the helmet and what they were telling him. It just seemed like Jaden Daniels did not know the situation. I put that on the coaching staff. I'm sorry. I put that on the coaching staff that they're not screaming at him saying, spike the ball. What are we doing? I know you don't have any timeouts, but a little situational awareness. Dude, I wouldn't even have let Dan Quinn get to the locker room after that debacle. As far as Micah Parsons commenting on it, I don't mind it, but like, Colin, let's say if Grant Delpit, a Cleveland Brown, were doing this, I wouldn't like it for my team because it turns into bulletin board material for other teams. I'm not a Green Bay Packer fan. I'm sure they're not thrilled about this. Am I wrong? I'm sure they're not thrilled about Micah being on a podcast.
1: Throw the word out there, distraction. That's distracting. Like, what are you doing in a podcast, breaking down other games?
0: Again, I do not get, like, I don't care about this because it's not my team. If it were my team and I had Jared Verse, you know, talking smack about the Ravens or something, like, brother, let's maybe pump the brakes a little bit. By the way, Jared Verse has been an absolute nightmare in that Cleveland jersey. Does not even have his sack on the air. We got swindled blind with that. Where are we at? Number four. ESPN.com looked at quarterbacks around the league and asked which one is going to be the first to be benched this year. Who will be the first quarterback to get benched for a non-injury situation?
1: I'll say Jameis Winston. Jameis Winston, if that even counts as a backup. I think they're going to give McCarthy some
0: Can I make it a little hard? Can I make it a little harder, Kyle? Give me somebody who's not, you know, a backup starting.
1: Will they get rid of Cam? Will they have Cam Ward take a backseat at some point?
0: He's awful.
1: I wouldn't be surprised about that. Would they have Cam Ward sometime, you know, go have the backup, whoever that, I don't even know who the backup is.
0: I thought he was a couldn't miss guy, Cam Ward. He is terrible. And now he's terrible with the media. I mean, talk about 101, how to run yourself out of town, play awful on the field, and then be an idiot to the media.
1: Yeah, and that media, he is just a mess. Tee off on him. They tee off.
0: He is a mess. Wow. That guy is a mess. I feel bad for Theo and the Miami fans who are still, you know, hooting and hollering and holding out for that. All right, quarterback that's going to get benched. Is it as simple as Kirk Cousins because they think Mendoza's ready? That's the route I'm going to go.
1: Yeah, they're still 3-2. I think we're probably a ways away from that. That's done, though.
0: That Raider thing's done. The Patriots ended that on Sunday. They got bamboozled.
1: They were due for a bad game. They had
0: Colin,
1: that was an evisceration.
0: And I think the Patriots are awful.
1: The Patriots were due for a good one, and the Raiders are due for a bad one. They're not going to lose every game.
0: 45-17, brother. I'm more along the lines they're going to have a top five pick now after that.
1: They're 3-2, Mike.
0: I'm almost there with the Browns at this point after that debacle on Sunday.
1: Yeah, hey, we're running away with it. This is probably around or below a 500 team as it looks right now. But definitely a team that could surprise. Teams can get killed. It happens. Like, wow. They had a bad week. They're playing on the road across the country against the Patriots, who are coming off a huge win. It's not an easy game to win.
0: I got another one for you. Jacoby Brissett.
1: Yeah, you can see that.
0: Back.
1: Geno Smith, see who they have behind him.
0: He stinks. God, does Geno stink. Holy cow. How did they lose that ball game? How did the Browns lose that ball game? Is there anyone else on this list? Jameis, we said, is a cop out. What happened to Tyson Bagent? You know, I thought he was Steve Young sitting on the bench.
1: Yeah, but that
0: guy got rocked. Yeah, but that's Green fine. Bay.
1: They're okay with that. Yeah, because that 2-1. But I thought, you know, 2-1 with an injured 3 games, you sign up for that any day of the week.
0: And listen, Chicago fan, you know I love you. Outside of the White Sox, you talk to a Bear fan, you know that's Steve Young in the weights, you know, behind Montana.
1: Oh yeah, that's true.
0: That guy got rocked.
1: Yeah.
0: Now what about Tyler Shuck?
1: He's not getting benched, Mike. Enough with that.
0: That was a low blow.
1: Shuck is our guy,
0: dude. Dude, the 1 o'clock slate outside of the Commanders.
1: It was terrible.
0: At Giants and Browns and Jets, dude. Those games, that Saint game, I mean, bro, I hope Brian Flores doesn't take a head coach job because, like, Dude, he is one of the best defensive coordinators this league has seen since who, Kyle? Buddy Ryan? Yeah,
1: they should get
0: since
1: rid
0: Buddy
1: of
0: Ryan?
1: They should get rid of Kevin O'Connell and promote Flores.
0: Dude, they cannot get dude. He is a coordinator. Ask Robert Saleh how second life at head coach has gone. That's so, Colin, the craziest part is the Tennessee Titans, I think, might be the worst coach team in the NFL, and they have two former head coaches there in Dable and obviously Saleh, who is the head coach.
1: Fine, but Flores is going to get a look.
0: Some people are coordinators. Flores is going to get
1: a look. And do you let the wizard walk out of the dungeon? That's the question, you know? He's the wizard of that coaching staff.
0: Yeah, he's bubbling up concoctions and potions. All right, what number are we on?

0: number five.
1: Unsportsmanlike this morning, looked at surprise last place teams and asked which is most likely to go from worst to first the rest of the year out. Your options, the Bengals, the Chargers, the Bears, or the Saints. Who is more likely to go worst to first at this moment in time in the NFL in 2026? Again, the Bengals, the Chargers, the Bears, or the Saints?
2: The Bears is the easy answer. I think that's obviously the wide majority answer. I'd say keep an eye on Cincinnati too, but I don't think Cincinnati's all that good because it's the same story. It's the same story, different year with them. But the Bears is the easy answer there, but I would say keep an eye on Cincinnati. The other two, not a chance.
1: Yeah, Bears easy. I agree with you. Cincinnati as well. The other ones, Cincinnati, I mean, dude, the Browns and the Steelers, you know, they're not very good. If they could get out of their own way, they could easily give up a fight for the Ravens to win that division. But dude, one of my good buddies covers the Bengals, Colin, and apparently I didn't get to see much of the press conference stuff. Apparently Burrow and the whole team, they were complaining how they beat the Dolphins. Apparently a lot of things went wrong for them, even in the win. Again, they cannot get out of their own way. It's been like this for the Bengals for years. If it's with injuries, not having the best defensive signings in the offseason, or letting defensive players walk out of the door, they got to get out of their own way. But I agree with you. I mean, Kyle, what, you're going to buy stock in the Chargers and the Saints?
2: Yeah, we're all good, respectfully. I love the Saints.
1: Chargers?
2: I love the Saints, too, respectfully. No.
1: The Chargers? Is cheater, pumpkin eater Jim Harbaugh at 0-5? Is any of this his fault? I keep asking.
2: Listen, you disagreed last week. Can we trade Herbert yet?
1: Dude, it's been awful there. What's different? Quickly, Kyle. They cannot play in the playoffs, okay? Fine. I understand that. But now they can't play in the regular season. What's the one thing different with that team?
2: You're not convincing me.
1: Miami Mike,
2: solo,
1: dude. It's a
2: The sole scapegoat is my.
1: Dude,
2: my
1: that offense.
2: I'm not
1: is
2: listening
1: pathetic.
2: To that. I'm not offense, listening. To that. Herbert specifically, Colin, has lost him two games. He lost him the Bills game and he lost him last week.
1: Colin, he stole the Monstars and Mike McDaniel stole the power of Justin Herbert in the regular season.
2: There was no power of Justin Herbert to begin
1: in the
2: with.
1: Regular season.
2: He
1: there is
2: lost them that Bronco game and he lost them that Bill game. We're all good on Herbert. We're all
1: dude,
2: good.
1: In the regular season, Herbert is,
2: that is
1: damn
2: your guy,
1: near the
2: Mike.
1: MVP
2: that is
1: every
2: your guy.
1: Single year.
2: That is your guy. I
1: now
2: get
1: he
2: it.
1: Can't play
2: I
1: at
2: get
1: all?
2: It. Mike, that is your guy. I get it.
1: Kyle,
2: you
1: 4,000.
2: You love Herbert.
1: 2020,
2: Herbert
1: 4,000 yards. 2021, 5,000 yards. He has thrown 4,000 yards three times
2: you just
1: in
2: said,
1: 6 years. 5,000 one year.
2: Mike, he stinks. That's your guy. He stinks.
1: Dude, I
2: gotta take a timeout, but he stinks.
1: Now they can't play. They can't play.
2: It's not all Miami Mike's
1: now
2: fault.
1: Now they can't play.
2: It's not all Miami Mike's fault.
1: Poor Miami Mike, man. That guy, he might need to take a break.
2: Dude,
1: might need to take a break.
2: Herbert might need to take a break.
1: What are you sending him to Strasburg? You sending Herbert to Strasburg?
2: The Twin Cities, MSP.
1: That was the 5-5 presented by Flagler Credit Union.
2: Steve Politzino after the break. It's Russo and Rizzo on ESPN 106.3.
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2: 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We're streaming live on YouTube at ESPN South Florida, ESPN West Palm on Twitter and Facebook. It's a Wednesday, the 14th of October, 2026. You know, if you're from West Palm Beach, you're from Palm Beach County, you've definitely heard of him. And if you've heard of the Boca Bowl, you might as know him as the godfather of the Boca Bowl and the founder of the Boca Bowl. He's the former mayor, current mayor of Palm Beach County for about 40 years running. He is the Palm Beach Gardens Youth Athletic Association vice president. He is the Palm Beach County Sports Commission Hall of Famer. He is the Orange Bowl Hall of Famer. He is the Good Karma Brands, Good Karma Sports president. It is Steve Politzino with us.
8: That was a mouthful, brother. That was a mouthful.
2: Hi, Steve. What's going on? How you doing today?
9: What is up, guys? I mean, mostly inaccurate of everything you said, but, you know, some of it. None of it accurate.
8: Did you say mayor of Palm Beach County?
9: Yeah, I mean, come on.
8: Steve, you're mayor of everything. So, Steve, you're mayor of Boca, you're mayor of West Palm, Lake Worth, you're mayor of all of it?
9: Well, first off, truth be told, there is a mayor of Palm Beach County. That is
2: a position
9: that rotates amongst the county commissioners. But since neither of you know anything about where you live,
8: Steve, forgive me for not knowing the political landscape. All right, I'm in the community.
9: You're in the community.
8: We're out in the community.
9: Yeah, no, you are. I see you at all the football games and all the sporting events. Good job by you guys.
8: Now, Uncle Steve, it breaks my heart that I will be unable to coach a team this year in the Palm Beach Youth Athletic Association.
2: That makes one of us.
8: But I will be around. Steve, how about this? I'm hitching my wagon to Team Politzino this year if you're coaching.
9: Well, Well, I already have an assistant, but I appreciate it.
8: Well, not assistant. I'm going to be a fan. I'm going to be rooting for you.
9: Oh, yeah. We'll take that.
8: I'm going to be a fan.
9: I do happen to have the president of the of Gardens Basketball in the car with me right now. I think it's good timing. Instant reaction to the returning champions not coaching this
2: now,
9: year, Preds.
2: Now, hold on. Let's get the official president commissioner statement from Benji Schwab, Palm Beach Guards Youth Athletic Association. Benji, we're not coaching this year. You're defending champions. Your thoughts?
10: It's sad. You know, you guys were young, up and coming. As you guys described it, the kids are going to miss you. I think, you know, the relationship that you have with the youth of America, I think it took a big blow with everything that goes on in sports. It's just, you know, for you guys not to be a part of it, for you guys not to be a part of these kids' lives, it's just, I feel sad for the kids. I understand you have other jobs, you have other commitments. You guys are growing in this business. Much respect to all of you. You know, you have other careers, other opportunities that come along. You know, Florida's becoming an enormous market. You know, Miami's one of the top five teams in the country for basketball. Oh, hopefully football is the same, but it's just, I care about the kids. No. And I just think this is an enormous step back for the youth of not only Palm Beach Gardens, because we're not all Palm Beach Gardens, from Palm Beach County.
9: And no, they're still young in their career. Like, it's not like Phil Jackson won once and said, I'm done.
8: Here's why I'm heartbroken. Guys, like, I'll have Inter Miami during this time, which means I can't have a team of my own. You know what I mean? When I found out that Colin wasn't going to be doing it, I'm like, all right, should I maybe coach a team by myself? But I'm like, dude,
2: that's a funny way to throw me under the bus. I mean, he just threw me in front of the plane.
9: He has actually, like, he works. Colin, no one understands. I mean, that guy does nothing on the weekends nothing at night.
2: Yeah. Jay Wright could still coach today, does he? No.
9: Oh, but yeah, we haven't let NIL. Although there are a lot of things.
2: There's close to it. The politics of that league, there is potentially NIL. Are you kidding me?
10: 20 years. I think Jay Wright coached 20 or 30 years. You guys have coached two. So comparing yourself to one of the best college coaches seems like not good, in my opinion. But hey, I understand. It's the youth of America. That's who suffers. That's it. You guys can come with whatever reasons you want. The youth of America is now suffering because two legendary coaches who brought esteem, you know, just unmatched intensity, enthusiasm, game planning, just caring for the kids. It's just, you know, we're going to have to send out an email tomorrow to the youth, to 550 kids, and say, hey, these two guys are not coaching. There's other things they want to do. So hopefully we can still have a league this year.
8: Colin, To Benji's point, I've seen parents and kids since our championship win, and you want to know what they told me every single time? Coach, draft me next year. It's taking a hit. Now, Colin, I'm only doing this because you would do it to me. Kyle, why aren't you coaching? Why aren't you coaching?
2: I'll put it this way. I'll put it simply. Jay Wright still coach? That's what I thought.
9: I don't even get it. What's the difference?
2: What do you mean, what's the difference? Jay Wright can't coach. Doesn't mean he needs to. He doesn't need to. I climbed that mountain. We've climbed that mountain.
8: Now, I will say, I think a couple other teammates at ESPN West Palm would definitely.
2: Yeah, hold
8: be
2: on. Have you got? Why aren't you going down there? Don't you get the Rolodex of the ESPN West Palm teammates who could come serve the community?
8: Kate Chumsland basically wanted to coach our team.
2: Luis Bustamente said he'd coach. Have you go down the Rolodex, Steve? What's going on there?
9: I mean, don't you have a tree? I assume you guys got video analysts and you got advanced scouts. Give us some names.
8: Cade wanted to coach the damn team last year at moments. Cade will coach a team.
2: Theo should get a team. I think Cade should get a team. I think Brian Rowett should get a team.
9: These guys are married with kids. Like, you guys have no life. Like,
8: jeez. I got a life, Steve. That's why I can't coach. Because I have a life. wife.
2: Steve, all the other coaches in the league have wives and kids. What do you mean?
8: You have a wife and kids.
2: You have a wife and
8: two kids.
9: And we're coaching. That's right. And we're coaching.
2: That's not an argument. That's not what I'm saying. Is that's not an excuse for the other lot to hit the road.
8: Dude, Theo would be running an NBA-style offense, and it would be ISO. It would be a nightmare. Theo would not be able to coach in that league. I'm calling my shot. I love my guy, but no way. Maybe Cade. Cade would be able to put together a team.
9: We're gonna miss you guys. That's all I could say. All right.
8: Now the good news is, Uncle Steve, now we could hitch our wagon to you. Now we could root for you to get your first championship.
9: Well, wouldn't be my first.
2: It would be your first, record. Steve. I've been there, Steve. I haven't seen you win a title.
9: Would not be my first. I won a title 3 years ago, and then with my older son. But it would be a first with my younger son, who you guys beat us. One game two and the decisive game three in the championship. So yeah, we are still searching for our first with that one.
2: Where are you guys? The seventh and eighth grade boys youth basketball in Palm Beach Gardens. How many coaches do you have and still need? Let's put that out into the public.
9: I'm not sure. I mean, we could definitely use some volunteers if there are any out there. Anyone wants to sacrifice your time and do good in the community? You know, not leave kids hanging.
8: I'm sure the other coaches are going to be thrilled. God, did they hate me? Remember that one guy, no names, please? There was that one coach I had a tremendous issue.
2: I don't think the other coaches were hot on me. I don't think the other coaches were hot on me either, Mike.
8: There was one in particular who will remain nameless that I had a big issue with.
2: I don't even think his name, even if you.
8: Yeah, you know, Mr. Hotshot.
2: All right, that's his name. Steve, I think maybe the other coaches are going to be happy about this.
8: Yeah, they will be happy. That is
9: well,
8: sure.
9: Maybe because, you know, it's tough to beat you guys. So they probably are happy. You know, it's tough to scheme against the champs.
2: I think it also doesn't help that all the kids in the league want to play on our team. And
9: I tell you, Colin, on a Monday night at 8 o'clock when you would be running those practices with those wide layups, then you'd be standing in the lane, you were going to be very lonely. Sitting, watching, you know, Monday Night Football.
8: No, he's watching UConn. He'll be watching UConn versus, you know, Loyola. Happy as a clam. That's the sad. Steve, that's the sad part. He'll be happy as a clam watching UConn on his couch.
9: Steve, yeah, he will be.
2: You know, it's funny. Steve's on the other side of the court, on the outdoor courts over at Mirasol, during his practices. And I can only compare it to Pat Riley in Winning Time when he's telling Kareem that he's not afraid of him. You know, yep. Think I'm afraid of you, Magic? You know, it's one of those practices where, it's one of those tough, hard-nosed Nick Saban. How's that?
9: Yep. Want to get everything out of these kids. Want them to look back and say that they got better because someone was there that cared. And we'll find other people that will be there that care this year. It just won't be you guys.
8: Oh, dude, he's rubbing it in you, Kyle. He's rubbing it in your face.
2: The funniest part is Mike saw one parachute on the plane, took it for himself, told Colin sayonara.
8: Here's the issue.
2: Took the first excuse out of town. Go ahead.
8: If you would have coached, I would have went to games I could have gone to and practices. I cannot commit to being the guy. That's what I put into perspective.
9: It's a big commitment. It's not for everybody.
2: Mike, it's not for everybody.
8: And Kyle, the rest of the coaches hate me. You think they'd be available to put me on their coaching staff? Forget about it.
2: I don't think they're hot on me either.
8: We come from the Uncle Steve tree, and, you know, he's got, Pat Riley to his left, Phil Jackson to his right, and he's got Jay Wright down the bench. There's no room for an assistant.
9: Still not enough to beat you guys. So, all right. Well,
2: Steve, who do you think's going to win the World Series if you change your mind?
9: I don't even remember who I picked on this show, but I feel like right now the Brewers are the team of destiny.
8: What about the Guardians?
9: maybe.
8: Steve, I got to do this.
9: Is the World Series? Don't you think winners of Brewers Dodgers is the World Series?
2: I think so.
8: No, I don't think so. I don't think so.
2: Mike, you don't think so?
8: No. I think the Guardians could beat either the Dodgers. Listen, are the Dodgers going to win a game in that series? That's the question, I think. The Guardians go toe-to-toe with the Brewers. We're a lot of the same. Good pitching, good bullpen. And listen, both bats have come alive. Both bats have come alive. Steve, since you're playing a little wise guy over there with Cleveland, New York fan, you know I love you. This is only directed at my Uncle Steve. How many hits did the Indians have in game one?

0: maybe he'll be relieved of his duties and you could have him coach in Palm Beach Gardens. How about that? Yeah.
1: No, I think you guys, it is better to go early than hang on for too long. So we appreciate your service and we will always remember the 25-26 season.
0: What about the 24-25 season?
2: Oh, God, we won one game.
1: Do you want anyone to remember that?
2: Dude, I'll tell you, Colin.
0: It's the most rigged season of youth athletics I've ever been a part of.
2: Winning that one game, dude, felt like the championship.
0: I agree. That was one of the great wins in the history of basketball.
2: And then we played that joker in the next round, in the first round of the playoffs, and he asked me if I was even a coach, and I almost strangled him.
1: Yeah.
2: That guy was a joker.
0: That guy was a hot shot. It was a different hot shot, but it was a hot shot nonetheless. Yeah. Steve, we appreciate it. Thank you so much for gracing us with your presence. Enjoy the Palm Beach Gardens Youth Athletic Association season.
2: Benji, thank you too, brother.
0: Thank you, Benji.
1: Have a good one. Thanks, guys.
2: Bye, boys. Bye.
0: That was the brass of the Palm Beach Gardens Youth Athletic Association.
2: Oh, dude, they're down on you.
0: Mike, they are down on you. Let's put it this way. We were on the Titanic. I'm with the band, and Mike is with the women and the children and the lifeboat.
2: Yeah, I'm on the lifeboat, dude. I'm not the violinist this time. That ain't me. I'm the chefs, dude.
0: And I'm playing my cello as the water's seeping in through the doorway while Mike is crawling over the women and the children getting onto that lifeboat. That's what I'm getting right now.
2: Now, to be fair,
0: you threw me under the bus there.
2: Thank God. You want to know what happens? You would have done the same thing. I don't want to hear it. You would have done the same thing to me. Thank God. Now you got more time to watch Greg Gard and the Wisconsin Badger basketball team.
0: Only Mike knows how frustrated I would get whenever there's a UConn game on or a Wisconsin game on during the game. I would have whatever kid was on the bench, I'd have him hold the phone and give me play-by-play of the game.
2: Dude, the entire time.
0: And there was always a game on. There was always something on.
2: There was another one where I think Ohio State was playing, like, what, Rutgers? And I was losing my mind. That was tough, dude. That was a little rough.
0: Yeah, that was a little high and mighty by Steve Polizzino and Benji Schwab. They rub it,
2: Oh, they're down on you, dude. They are down on you.
0: Fine with me. I have no problem with that whatsoever.
2: They are down on you.
0: How about this? I'll put it this way. I couldn't care less.
2: I will say, man, I really liked the team building, the camaraderie with the kids.
0: Oh, that was great. I will miss that. You know what I won't miss? Everything else.
2: Yeah.
0: All the other, the politics and the crap.
2: Well, the thing is, they took our best player off of the team.
0: and then they gave him back to us.
2: The best part was, Colin, was I told Uncle Steve, Benji, and you, I'm like, dude, I talked to Ben, he's not gonna play for that team. They're like, dude, you're nuts. And what happened?
0: He held out
2: to play for Russo and Rizzo. Fair play to him.
0: That team was funny too, because all we did was play defense, and Ben, Big Ben, a good baseball player. I won't say full names, but a good baseball player. He would get the rebound, and because he's got the catcher's arm, and he would fire it down the court, and we cherry picked the whole game.
2: 2-3 zone, Ben in the middle, bigger than everybody. The top.
0: They haul the court. And Big Ben, like a Ronald Acuna, would fire it down the court. We'd get 10 layups a game. Yes. It'd be amazing.
2: Yes. And, dude, we would go hard with him at practice, bro. We'd be down there going hard in the paint with them in practice. I will miss that.
0: Sayonara, Palm Beach Gardens Youth Athletic Association.
2: They're down on you.
0: Mike Rizzo, Colin Russo, Elias Buscemente. We'll take a time out here. It's Russo and Rizzo on ESPN 106.3.
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4: 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We are rolling out new automated forecasting technology that will change your life forever. Here goes. Today, the high temperature will be
5: 24 degrees.
4: With a low of
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7: All right, Mike, we got about 5-6 minutes here. Do you want to put together our tiers for this upcoming NFL week?
8: Well, how about this? I don't have them in front of me. Tell me who's in it, and then...
7: We'll move it up and down.
8: Yeah, we could just decide there quickly.
7: All right, so our tiers of NFL teams, we have four tiers. Entering into week six, we have Super Bowl number one. That is the top tier for a player or a team, I should say. Playoffs is number two. Number three is who knows. And number four is start mock drafting. All right, Mike, you ready? I'm going to start top and go down, and we decide whether to move this team down or we go from there. Does that make sense?
8: Deal.
7: All right, our Super Bowl team is as follows. San Francisco, stay. Seattle, stay.
8: Yeah. Even though you're down on them.
7: Buffalo, stay. Jacksonville?
8: Stay.
7: They didn't play like it.
8: Stay.
7: Chiefs had a bye, they stay.
8: Agreed.
7: All right, so those five, we're not touching the Super Bowl yet, all right? Playoffs. Teams we had in the playoffs were the Bears.
8: Ooh. I guess they stay.
7: They stay.
8: I guess.
7: We're going to judge them for a backup quarterback.
8: Tell you what, you know, Tyson Bage and Steve Young.
7: It's a good point. Everybody, you know,
8: everyone acts like he's Steve Young.
7: That's the Bears fan.
8: Montana.
7: You got Nick Foles back there. No. My friend, you do not.
8: Right.
7: Denver.
8: Stays.
7: Yeah, it was a bad game, but, you know, whatever.
8: They won.
7: Yeah, it was.
8: Just like your Jags.
7: Against the Chargers. The Rams. I think they stay.
8: They have to stay.
7: Now they lost, but they're 2-3. I think they stay though.
8: The schedule's going to open up.
7: That's my opinion. Yeah, I agree with you. They had that bogus PI call in the Denver game. Mm-hmm. They had a blocked field goal. They played a winning football game. I'm not willing to punish them yet.
8: That Meavis, they ran him out of that building.
7: They threw his ass out of there. Goodbye. Don't let it hit you in the fanny on your way out. Baltimore, they won with Snoop Huntley, which is a token given the NFL's lead.
8: Now, I'm fine with keeping them in playoffs. They're 4-1, Colin. Would you consider...
7: I would keep them there. Keep them for a start. I'm not willing to say Super Bowl yet. They won a game with a backup quarterback against Tua Tagovailoa.
8: Okay.
7: Cincinnati, Bengals. Had a win over Miami. Didn't look pretty, but...
8: I guess you keep them. I'm ready to drop them into who knows, personally, but...
7: Not yet. You see a bad loss. Minnesota... I'm not putting this team in Super Bowl. I don't care if they're 5-0. Would you agree with that?
8: They're not winning a Super Bowl, but that defense is really good, and Flores needs to stay a defensive coordinator and not do a Bob Sala and be a head coach and fail.
7: We love Bob Sala.
8: As a defensive coordinator.
7: Right. So that's playoffs. We're not touching anything in playoffs or Super Bowl?
8: I got Bears, Denver, Rams, Baltimore, Cincy, Minnesota.
7: Yeah, that's it.
8: That's it?
7: Okay. Well, until we move teams up.
8: There's a lot of who knows, dude. Let's get into it.
7: How about Patriots?
8: I think, do you move them up?
7: Not yet. I'm thinking one more good week.
8: Like, again, they might have derailed that entire Raider. Oh, they're the surprise of the NFL. That might have fell off the tracks.
7: All right. I think you keep them there for one more week. I think they got to play themselves. Remember, they lost 35-6 to Jacksonville.
8: My under bet. I might not win.

0: the over-under NFL bet this season.
1: Mike, I'm under the impression that they need one more game. They got to talk about eviscerated. They got destroyed by Jacksonville.
0: Dude, I am down on me with my over-under.
1: Yeah, your over-under picks were godforsaken.
0: They're terrible.
1: I actually say Patriots stay right put. Would you agree?
0: Okay. Yeah, I mean, they should probably be playoffs, but yes.
1: I think Commanders move down.
0: They stink, dude.
1: They stink.
0: God, do they stink.
1: You're firmly under the input. You agree with me?
0: Firmly. Dan Quinn, I wouldn't have let him talk to the team after the game.
1: All right. Commanders down. The Steelers.
0: They stink.
1: No, they stay.
0: They stay, but they stink.
1: They don't stink, but oh, they not stink. Great.
0: God, they stink.
1: Not great.
0: That Rodgers, what a wasted year.
1: Listen, the Colts are not good either. I think the Colts might be in mock draft territory
0: soon.
1: Again,
0: with the Steelers, you're just doing the farewell tour for Rodgers? For what? For what?
1: I actually think the Steelers played a little better last week, but I understand. I think Colts stink. The Giants.
0: So, hang on. Pats, Steelers, Colts, yes. Giants, they stay. I think they stay here.
1: What about the Colts?
0: They stay.
1: You think so?
0: Yeah.
1: Right.
0: They stay for the time being.
1: Dallas.
0: God, do they stink.
1: Don't say it.
0: They got to stay
1: here.
0: They have to stay here, but they stink, bro. They stink.
1: We need a win this week.
0: We
1: need a win this week bad. We're not dead.
0: Again, I'm going to lose money
1: with
0: the Browns.
1: We beat the Packers this week. The Cowboys, Mike and I have the over bet, 9.5 wins. That's why we're worried about this.
0: Kyle, Browns is a losing ticket. Eagles is a losing ticket. Patriots is a losing ticket. Dallas is a losing ticket. Let's move on to our next team.
1: The Browns. I think you move them down.
0: No, dude. They stay. They stay. Cleveland stays.
1: You want them to
0: dude, they stay because, bro, they were a botched punt from being 4-1. If that if Jason Voorhees catches the ball, we were walking out of there 4-1. Geno Smith was not moving the football. That guy stinks.
1: The Carolina Panthers.
0: I'm ready to put them in playoff tier personally.
1: They had a bye. I'm not gonna promote them for no reason.
0: Yeah, but I think they could easily win the division.
1: The Falcons. No, they stay.
0: They have to stay for one more week, right?
1: Yes. The Detroit Lions. This is an interesting one.
0: They stink. I don't know anybody.
1: They have a great offense. They have a prolific offense.
0: I think they stay here though.
1: Because of that defense.
0: You want to move them to playoffs?
1: No, I mean, they scored 50 points on the Cardinals. They're, I think, the highest scoring team in the league.
0: Kyle. Again, the Cardinals stink!
1: Do this quickly. Raiders, you moving them down?
0: No, they could stay for now. One more week.
1: Texans?
0: Stay.
1: Eagles, stay.
0: God, they stink, but stay.
1: The last couple teams, Titans are not going anywhere. The Dolphins are not going anywhere. The Jets are not going anywhere. The Saints are not going anywhere. The Cardinals are not going anywhere. I still think the Tampa Bay Buccaneers are mock drafting. Do you agree with this?
0: I agree.
1: The Chargers are definitely not going anywhere. And we got to move the Packers back up to who knows.
0: Yeah.
1: All right. Maybe. So Commanders up, yeah. Packers down. That's really it. Wow.
0: Yep.
1: Not a lot of changes. That was our NFL week 5, upcoming week 6 tiers. Mike Rizzo, Colin Russo, appreciate Elias Bustamante keeping us up over the airways today. Stay tuned after this. You got Pink Smoke, Inter Miami with a clinch tonight, possibility at the playoffs. That's upcoming after this. This has been Russo and Rizzo right here on ESPN 106.3.
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2: Our Land Rover Palm Beach Player of the Week is Vero Beach girls golfer Isabella McCabe. Isabella is a four-year senior at Vero Beach who is lighting up the course in 2026. Last week, Isabella led the Fighting Indians to a first-place finish in the Treasure Lakes Conference Tournament. 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Congratulations, Isabella, on being our Land Rover Palm Beach Player of the Week. 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
9: 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Here's Mike Rizzo.
11: Lionel Messi running away with the MVP award for what is going to be the third straight time. First time in MLS history. And folks, welcome on in to Pink Smoke, our show where we talk everything Inter Miami, everything Lionel Messi. I am voicing the Inter Miami Herons, Mike Rizzo. We have a game coming up at 7:30. Going to be getting you ready to go here, a hour and a half pregame on your Inter Miami radio network. But Lionel Messi doing Lionel Messi things. He had two goals in his last game, a brace in his last game. Luis Suarez, a brace in his last game. And Inter Miami picked up their first win in five matches within the MLS. Heading into the fateful night of Saturday, October 10th, where they eviscerated DC United 4-0 here at Newbank Stadium. They had four draws and a loss heading into that game. And Lionel Messi and company had a heck of a response in the ballgame. Again, Luis Suarez, two goals, scoring in the third minute and the 39th. And then the second half belonged to the greatest player of all time, Messi. A goal in the 47th minute, a goal in the 60th minute, saw Inter Miami through to a 4-0 victory against DC United. And the good news, too, more good news on the stat sheet. You saw Germán Berterame. Berterame was on an extensive 00 in a couple of games in a row for Inter Miami. Berterame.

Adame, the, as I call him, the 20, what was it, the $20 million transfer man at the time. It set the highest transfer fee in MLS history, and he has been able to find some form as of late as well. Two assists for him, and really, really a good night for Inter Miami all around. Inter Miami kept their first clean sheet in the MLS for the first time since July the 25th. Almost 3 months, Inter Miami went without a clean sheet within the league, and they finally figured things out again on October 10th against DC United. Keeley Gonzalez in the fixture went with a 4-3-3. We've seen Keeley switch a couple of things up throughout the last couple of games. We saw him go three at the back. We've even seen him go five at the back at times, specifically against Cruz Azul, where Inter Miami was able to win a Campeones Cup. You know, I mentioned that Inter Miami, they were winless in their last five MLS matches. Well, in the mix was the Campeones Cup. And I think that's what was so frustrating to some Inter Miami fans. You beat a great Mexican giant like Cruz Azul, and then you come back in the States and you're unable to get 3 points for five games, for rather three games after that and two games prior to that within league play. And that's the finicky thing about world football. You know, sometimes you play well in other cups. Sometimes you play well within the league. And for that sake, Inter Miami played well in a cup game, not necessarily the league game. But getting back on track are our Herons. Again, 4-0, evisceration of DC United. Not only did Luis Suarez have two goals in the matchup, he also assisted. And the two goals that Germán Berterame assisted were to Luis Suarez. And they were both aerial header goals, I should say. You know, Berterame able to get his noggin on it on the right end and find Suarez two different times. A couple of them were impressive with Suarez, too. One being off the volley with his weak foot, his left foot. So Inter Miami getting a huge win at home. Again, 4-0, DC United. Now, DC, you know, I talked to a couple of their play-by-play men, appreciate DC United's play-by-play crew. They do such a fantastic job, like all of our MLS radio broadcasters, Spanish and English. But talking to them, they were impressed with a couple of their recent signings, exclusively with Kurokawa and Nono, Kojima as well. The three Japanese men have done a great job for DC United this season, and I know they got eviscerated 4-0, but I did see a lot of stuff that I think that could carry on over for the rest of their season and also into the future couple of seasons. But Ty Baribo, who has 14 league goals for Ty Baribo. He was on the Supporter Shield championship team in the Philadelphia Union, rather not a championship, but trophy team. And he played well for them last year, and it's been a little bit of the same for DC United. I think once United gets some cavalry in for Ty Baribo, I think that they could be a real threat in that Eastern Conference for a couple of years to come if they figure some things out. Veteran goalkeeper Sean Johnson as well hit a career milestone in games played. He is now one of the top players in MLS history when it comes to appearances. So there were some record-breaking things for DC United here at Nubank Stadium. Nothing coming as far as a result, getting eviscerated 4-0. But Ty Baribo certainly looked the part. He had a couple of opportunities in the first half, in the second half, but Inter Miami proved to be too much. And I can't stress enough how important it is for Inter Miami to get right defensively. That has been the conversation with fans, I think with pundits across the MLS. You know, we host a plethora of the great Apple TV talent here on your Inter Miami radio network. If it's Steve Cagliosi, if it's Jake Zivin, if it's Taylor Twellman, I think the biggest questions that Inter Miami has faced has been that back line and leaking goals. And again, to stress enough, that 4-0 victory and to get that first clean sheet since July 25th, I think is a big weight off of Keeley Gonzalez's shoulders. And I think it's something that he is going to want to carry in to this fixture coming up tonight at home versus NYCFC. Will it be that 4-3-3? Will it be a three at the back? You know, Keeley played the three at the back for what seemed like 15 minutes in the one fixture and then completely changed things up tactically. We'll have to see what the gaffer wants to run out with tonight. I don't know. Here's my thing. If it's not

broke. Don't fix it. I know DC United is struggling as a group this year, specifically on that Eastern Conference. They're the 12th team on the Eastern Conference table out of 15, and they're 6 points out of the wild card team in FC Cincinnati right now. But we've seen a lot of bad performances defensively when it comes to Inter Miami. If it's being able to not defend the transition, if it's the midfielders not closing down runs like Anders Dreyer for San Diego, where he went right through, as I call it, American football term, but he went right through the A gap between the center, between both center backs. You know, I think a lot of that stuff got cleaned up versus DC. There was an opportunity for a couple opportunities for DC United to score in the fixture late in the game at the dying ember moments in the game, you know, when maybe focus wasn't necessarily there, being up 4-0. Oh, we already won. Let's pack it in. You know, there were a couple opportunities there, but I was happy to see Inter Miami candy bar that door and really pray for pride on the defensive end. 888-760-3776. That's your number to call on in. This is Pink Smoke, your pregame edition, your hour and a half pregame edition on your Inter Miami Radio Network. I'm English voice in the Inter Miami Herons, Mike Rizzo, breaking down the DC United game where Inter Miami were able to get a big time victory. First victory in five games in MLS play, 4-0 evisceration. I want to tell you about our good friends at your local South Florida Audi dealer. I'll tell you what, I got in that new Q9, I got in that new Q7, myself and our Spanish voices on 760 AM Deportes and Leo Vega and Fernando Fiore. 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Inter Miami trying to drive into the playoffs, running on a high. Only a couple more fixtures for our Herons. Our final game is going to be on November the 7th before the MLS Cup playoffs. And for tonight, Inter Miami is going to have a chance to clinch a playoff spot. Now, the good news is, regardless of the result coming up tonight, Inter Miami is in prime position. Now, I personally would love to see them get as high a seed as they possibly can. Inter Miami was a 3 seed when they won the MLS Cup Championship last year, and that's where they're flirting right now. They're flirting with the 2nd spot and the 3rd spot. There are 3 teams, or rather, throw Charlotte in there too, after their big win recently. There are 4 teams that I think have a realistic chance of finishing in that 2nd place spot right now. One of them being our Inter Miami Herons. They're sitting with 49 points. After the big win against DC, they have a current 1-point lead over the Chicago Fire. The Chicago Fire sitting with 48 points. Robert Lewandowski, Greg Berhalter, former coach of the U.S. men's national team, they have found their form. They have won 3 games in a row, beating Charlotte, beating Vancouver, and most recently beating NYCFC, who Inter Miami will see tonight. But gotta be careful if you're the Herons. The streaking hot Chicago Fire could just possibly jump them in the points if they're not careful and not get a full 3 points for the next couple of games. But again, 49 points for Inter Miami, 48 points for the Fire, 46 points for the Revolution, and then 46 points for Charlotte. That's how your 2-for-5 currently sits within the MLS. And sadly, with Nashville, it's not a question of them winning the Eastern Conference and winning the Supporters Shield anymore. It's a matter of how many points are they going to be ahead of everybody by. Nashville currently sitting with 63 points on the season.

season. Obviously, Inter Miami holds the record for most points on a table on that fateful year where Inter Miami and Lionel Messi scored the most points in a season. But there is a reality where Nashville could possibly break that. They have 1, 2, 3, 4, 5. They have 6 fixtures left to play. And right now, they're currently sitting with 63 points. They could break that. They could break that if they get results in their last couple of games. Now, can they get over the hump? Can they win an MLS Playoffs Cup? We'll have to wait and see. I think our Inter Miami Herons certainly are going to have something to say about that. And with American sports, we all know it's about the playoffs. And listen, I can't stand it. Personally, I can't stand the sometimes lack of focus in the regular season. I grew up with the NBA being my favorite league. As time progressed, let's just say the NBA regular season, for nice words, is sometimes hard to watch. Dare I say it's damn near unwatchable. But I think a little bit of that trickles down within the MLS. I think when push comes to shove, Inter Miami is going to be able to get things done in the Eastern Conference and go at another MLS Cup. I will say it is hard to repeat. Nashville is a damn good squad. But again, going back to Nashville, they're having a special season. And BJ Callahan is a hell of a coach for them. I said if Mauricio Pochettino did not go back to the United States men's national team and our federation wanted to hire within, I thought BJ Callahan would have been a pretty good fit if Pochettino decided to move on. But thankfully, Pochettino re-signed, and I'm getting excited being a diehard United States men's national team fan. But in the end of the day, Callahan, I think, is one of the better up-and-coming American managers out there, and he's got that team playing. 19 wins, 6 draws, and only 3 losses, and they are riding a 3-game win streak on that Eastern Conference table. Let's take a look at how some other things are shaking out, too, within the Eastern Conference, specifically 6 through 15. Now, keep in mind, 9 teams in the Eastern Conference make the playoffs. You have the wild card round, where the 8 and the 9 play, and to have the honor of playing the top seed. The 8 and the 9 this season, FC Cincinnati and the New York Red Bull. As of right now, you got a team tonight in New York City who Inter Miami is facing off against. They have 33 points on the table. If they were to get a win in Miami, that would put them firmly at 36 points and officially in the conversation with the wild card round. I will say Cincinnati has a game in hand. They have only played 27 games comparatively to the 28 that NYCFC and the New York Red Bulls have been able to play. So it's a tight race down near the bottom of the final couple of teams in the wild card teams with the 8 and the 9. Orlando City, ever since getting Antoine Griezmann, have been absolute class. Orlando City currently sitting in that 7th spot. And then the team I don't want to see in the MLS Cup playoffs on the Eastern Conference side, the team I want to avoid like the plague, are the Philadelphia Union. The Philadelphia Union, I say this story all the time. Before the World Cup break, the Philadelphia Union were on their way to having one of the worst regular seasons in MLS history. I could argue they were all the way on their way to having one of the worst regular seasons in MLS history. Inter Miami beat them at home 6-4 in the pouring rain. Since then, Since that loss, rather, to Inter Miami, the Union have not looked back. And again, I want to make sure I have my numbers right here. So the first game of the regular season for the Philadelphia Union was March the 1st. They didn't get a win until April 11th. That's 3 points. They tied DC United, 4 points. Tying Toronto, 5. Tied Nashville, 6. Tied Columbus 7. Yes, they had 7 points in that game. Sunday, May the 24th, the final fixture before the World Cup. Let's fast forward after the World Cup to July 22nd. They won 3 games from July 22nd to August 1st. And then they continue to rattle off 1, 2, 3,
4, 5, 6 wins in a row there and only lost twice post the international break. That is unbelievable. Again, Philadelphia has only lost 2 times since the international break, and they have currently positioned themselves in a 6th place spot. Now, I am biased. I like Kevin Sullivan. I think Kevin Sullivan is a future captain of the United States men's national team, the young 16-year-old who was the youngest North American player to debut at a professional sport. I think the future is bright. I do not want to see that team. I do not want to see that team in the MLS Cup playoffs. Avoid Toronto as much as you can. And sadly, right now, I think Inter-Miami would play them in the first round. Now, as of right now and how the seeding is, Inter-Miami would play them. Obviously, the season still needs to shake out. Inter-Miami could finish in third. They could finish in second. Philly could finish in seventh. They could maybe even finish, you know, in fifth, eighth. There's still a lot of games left to be played. But right now, in the way I'm looking at this, I don't think anybody wants to see that young Cincinnati team. They got young legs, and they are moving. Neil Pierre and Kevin Sullivan both played in the friendlies for the United States. The United States men's national team, for those of you that don't know, they had a fantastic international break against CONCACAF rivals. And it was nice to get the belt back out and go belt to butt on Mexico when I had to hear every single Mexican fan tell me that they had a better World Cup than the U.S. I said, okay, let's just wait until friendlies in CONCACAF and, you know, you can finish second and third where you belong. That's a diehard United States man talking, but you get the point. A lot of young talent from the MLS stepped up in that. If it was Julian Hall, if it was from New York Red Bull, if it was Justin Ellis from Orlando, and then obviously the young players in Philly with Neil Pierre and Kevin Sullivan, Max Arfston, who now plays for Middlesbrough, Sebastian Burrowhalter, who I think could possibly, you know, I think Christian Pulisic, McKinney, and Adebayo, these guys are going to play. But Burrowhalter has captain material as well. I love seeing Sebastian Burrowhalter, former Vancouver Whitecap, play for the United States men's national team. Kid plays with guts, plays with pride. I think something that team needs. Again, this is your Inter-Miami Radio Network. 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And speaking of being injured or possibly getting in an accident and getting injured, we will be looking at the injury report coming up later on in the program. Again, we got you all the way until kickoff. Got plenty of time to break things down between NYCFC and Inter-Miami. We'll talk specifically about Lionel Messi as well, coming up later on in the show. Messi leading the MLS in goals. I don't know why anyone would be surprised by that. He has had a magical season and is well on his way to winning his 3rd straight MLS MVP. He's got 23 league goals and 11 assists. 23 league goals leads the next guy, Petar Musa, by 4. So he's 4 ahead in goals. And then he's only 1 assist behind MLS All-Star Anders Dreyer with 11. So Dreyer's got 12. Messi's got 11. And as far as goal contributions, it's not even close. Messi's got 34. Petar Musa has 24. Good stuff. Good stuff from the greatest player of all time who just recently retired from international play at Team Argentina. Now, the only place to listen to Lionel Messi football is on your Inter-Miami radio network. All right, we've been through the 1-9 playoff teams so far on that MLS table. It's time to take a look at the bottom feeders. It's time to take a look to 10 through 15. NYCFC, Toronto, DC United, Columbus, Atlanta United, and CF Montreal. NYCFC, again, fighting for their playoff lives. We're going to see them tonight. I'm live at New Bank Stadium.
We're going to see NYCFC tonight, and you're going to hear them on your Inter Miami radio network. They have 33 points and are 3 points behind Cincinnati. Toronto and DC United, both technically still in this puppy too. Toronto's got 32 points. DC United has 30. The Columbus Crew sitting at 29. Atlanta's

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1: 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Little flares from 93 million miles away disrupting the feed of my station? Hi, it's Evan Cohen from Unsportsmanlike. Oh, sure. Scientists say solar storms mess with satellites, right? When I'm a...
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10: Welcome on back to your Inner Miami Radio Network. Again, apologize for some technical difficulties. I am Mike Rizzo, voice of the Inner Miami Herons. To my left, my OG onsite producer, Oscar Gonzalez. We've got Paul Adams, our frequency coordinator in the house, and Santi Rodriguez helping us out in the booth. Back at the City Place Studios in downtown West Palm Beach is my guy, Kate Chumsland. We are your Inner Miami Radio Network tonight. Now, before we had some technical difficulties, I was talking to you guys about the bottom half, the bottom feeders of the MLS. Again, NYCFC 10, Toronto 11, DC United 12, the Crew 13, Atlanta 14, CF Montreal sitting at 15. Now, it's Inter Miami hosting the New York City FC tonight here at Nubank Stadium, so we're going to see NYCFC coming up tonight. They have 33 points. They're 3 points out from FC Cincinnati in the wild card, and they are still very much in this thing. And I think if you talk to an NYC

Kentucky fan, I think they would tell you that they are tremendously confident that they could possibly finish higher than the Red Bull. I think that's the conversation too, because Cincinnati does have a game in hand. I think if Cincinnati continues to get results, they're going to be a tough cookie out. But NYCFC trying to right the ship and sneak into the playoffs, their last three games, loss, draw, and a loss. Now, I am a homer. I'm your ultimate Inter-Miami homer. I think Inter-Miami wins tonight. Say if Inter-Miami wins tonight, NYCFC is going to host LAFC. They're going to go to Orlando. But after that, NYCFC's final three games of the season are against bottom feeders in Atlanta, Montreal, and DC United. So if they could, if NYCFC could just stay above water against good teams like Inter-Miami, LAFC, and Orlando, who are all in the playoff situation and bracket right now in their respectable conferences, East and West, obviously Orlando and Inter-Miami being in the East and LAFC being in the West. If they're able to stay above water and figure things out during those and then get 9 points against Atlanta, Montreal, and DC United, that's why I think NYCFC fans would be confident that they could possibly steal a bid and get a wild card spot. Now, NYCFC definitely was predicted to have a better season this year. A couple of things have fallen apart with injuries and unforeseen errors, but a player that I think is MLS All-Star quality and solid is Nicolas Fernandez. Fernandez on the season has 15 league goals, and the Argentinian has found a nice home at NYCFC. Agustin Ojeda, as well, is always a problem. Another Argentinian for this NYCFC team. Ojeda really sets the pace for NYCFC, and he's got 10 assists this season. Again, Inter-Miami going to be facing off against NYCFC coming up tonight. And New York currently sitting in that 10th spot, competing with the Red Bull and FC Cincinnati for a wild card spot. Let's move on to the 11th team, Toronto. Toronto's got 32 points, a similar situation to New York. Now, their bottom half of the season isn't as favorable as NYCFC, but with 32 points at this moment in time, they are still technically in this thing as well. They will end the season against the Union. They still have the Columbus Crew. I know they've been awful, but they're a tough out. The New York Red Bull and Orlando on that schedule. So Toronto with 32 points sitting on at 11th. And then I think the long shots, 12 through 15, I think would be long shots to get into the MLS Cup playoffs. It's DC United, the Columbus Crew, Atlanta United, and CF Montreal. Before we had our technical issues, I was saying and speaking to the void that the Columbus Crew, I think personally, have single-handedly been the most disappointing team in the MLS this season. And it hurts me to say it. I'm from Ohio. Now, I'm an Inter-Miami fan. Do not get it twisted. But I'm from Ohio. I went to school in Columbus at Ohio State and Ohio University. I'm an Ohio man through and through. I'm a Buckeye and a Bobcat. I know a lot of Columbus Crew fans. But for the Crew to be 13th at this juncture in time with an 8-5-15 record is a disgrace. They traded. They sent away Max Arfston, who is one of their top-tier players. They also got rid of a striker who went to Monterrey, a Mexican giant. And then they added Brace Mendez. Now, Mendez has been solid in the couple of games that he's played for the Crew. But 8 wins and 15 losses, I'm calling time of death. The Crew are out of it. The Crew are all but out of it. And for their standards, that is not enough. And the striker I was thinking of, Diego Rossi, obviously former striker for the Crew, now striker from Monterrey. Ever since they got rid of Arfston and Rossi, their season has taken a tumble. And that's what happens when you get rid of key players and try to figure things out on the fly. But the Crew, 29 points, all but out of it. Another team that is all but out of it, Atlanta United, sitting at with 27 points. And then in the cellar, the bottom feeder, CF Montreal. I don't think anybody is surprised by that, with Montreal being in last place.

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You got plenty of MLS football, plenty of Inner Miami still left to bet on the Hard Rock Bet app. Inner Miami, only a couple of regular season games left this season, but we're going to have the MLS Cup playoffs. So get involved on the playoffs. Get involved on tonight's game between Inner Miami and NYCFC, and get involved from here on out on the season with the Hard Rock Bet app. Coming up later on in the show, we'll come up with our parlay with our good friends at Hard Rock Bet, our parlay of the game. Newsflash, I'm going to be taking a Lionel Messi anytime. 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Again, Nashville, the top team in the Eastern Conference and the top team within the Supporter Shield. They have 63 points on the table. They are 12 points clear of the nearest team in the Vancouver Whitecaps. Now, St. Louis City has had an incredible, I mean incredible, last, I would say, 10 to 12 games post-international break. And when I say international break, meaning World Cup break, since they came back from the World Cup break, they have been electric. Their last five games, they've won 4 out of 5, and the one game they didn't win was a draw to the Portland Timbers. St. Louis has more points than Inter Miami right now with 50. They have the same games played, amount of games played as Nashville and Vancouver. 28 games played for Nashville, St. Louis, Vancouver, and Inter Miami, the four teams that are battling for the Supporter Shield. But battling is the wrong word. You know, Nashville is going to win this thing. Nashville is going to win this thing, and Nashville has a chance to score the most points in MLS history. That's how good Nashville SC has been. Not to talk about what we talked about earlier in the show, but Nashville is currently the team to beat in the MLS, in the Eastern Conference, and on that Supporter Shield race. 19 wins, 6 draws, 3 losses. I think Vancouver, I would say at this moment in time, any mix of Inter Miami, Nashville, and Vancouver, I think those are your three best teams in the MLS. And I also think that Philadelphia is the team you don't want to see. The hot squad you don't want to see. Mentioned that earlier too. But if I had to pick four teams right now in the MLS, I'd go Inter Miami, Nashville, Vancouver, and Philadelphia. This is with all due respect to St. Louis. I know they've had a great season. I know they support the hell out of that team. They got a great fan base, even though this is only about their third, fourth season in existence. But I think your top four teams are set heading into the Cup playoffs. Philadelphia doesn't have, you know, the numbers to back that up because they were so awful in that first half of their regular season. They had 7 points at the international break, and the Union currently now sitting with 42. That is an unbelievable thing that they have done in the second half to get 35 points post the international break. I think deserves some flowers in itself. 888-760-3776. Again, this is your Inner Miami Radio Network. We're getting you ready to go for the Pink Smoke and our Inner Miami Herons to take on NYCFC. In our final segment, we'll preview the game. We should have starting lineups by then. We'll be getting starting lineups at the moment. We're officially under an hour to go until kickoff on your Inner Miami Radio Network. Again, my OG on-site producer is Oscar Gonzalez, our frequency coordinator. Paul Adams, Santi Rodriguez helping us out in the booth. Kate Chums went back at the City Boys Studios in downtown West Palm Beach. MLS action, Pink Smoke action, Inner Miami action on your Inner Miami Radio Network coming up tonight. In our final segment, we will break down the game. But before we move on, before we take a timeout, I do want to take a look at that MLS table and the Western Conference. We've talked so much about Inter Miami. We've talked so much about what is happening on the Eastern Conference and the playoff race.
Right now in the Western Conference, you have Vancouver and St. Louis currently duking it out for that number one overall seed. St. Louis with 50 points, Vancouver with 51. Both teams have played 28 games. Both teams have played 28 games on that MLS schedule so far, and Vancouver currently holding a one-point lead over St. Louis. Now, goal differential, Vancouver has one of the better goal differentials in the MLS. To be exact, the second-best goal differential behind Nashville. They have a plus 31 goal differential, and I think in that Western Conference, with all due respect to St. Louis, they're that team to beat. They have a lot, you know, Brian White has been one of the best players in the MLS this season. The 30-year-old American got a couple of looks for the United States men's national team as well. He has appeared in 8 games for Maurizio Pochettino from January 24th to August 25th. He was not part of the World Cup roster, but he has been so informed this season that he has seen some appearances for the United States men's national team. And Brian White with 17 league goals. He's in there in the Golden Boot conversation. Lionel Messi currently on top of the Golden Boot conversation with 23 goals. But Vancouver sitting there with Brian White sitting there with 17 is nothing to scoff at. He has been incredible this season. Now for St. Louis, power of friendship, baby. I mean, they have been able to figure this thing out post the international break. St. Louis City with 4 wins four wins out of their last 5, and they are unbeaten in their last 5 as well. Since that international break, they haven't looked back, and the win streak actually for St. Louis is more extensive than that. They have not. Their unbeaten streak. How about this? St. Louis has an unbeaten streak that has been going on since May the 23rd. How about that? Let's go through all of them. 1, 2, 3. So they beat Austin. They beat Sporting. They beat the Galaxy. And then Colorado, Salt Lake. Unbelievable. Unbelievable that St. Louis City has been on this unbeaten streak since the World Cup break. Wow. Wow. They have not lost a game since May the 3rd. No wonder they have 50 points, and no wonder they are in the driver's seat. Again, I looked at their second half of the season. I said, oh, you know, folks, they've been able to figure it out post the international break. I did not know that this thing extended all the way back. They have been the best team in the MLS, and bar none. They have been the best team in the MLS. I mean, when you have an unbeaten streak that goes all the way back to May the 3rd, Colorado win, LAFC win, DC United draw. They beat St. Louis, beats Houston in the U.S. Open Cup. That is incredible. Hats off to St. Louis City, who probably has been the biggest surprising squad of the season so far. Rafael Navarro, the Brazilian, has 17 goals. He's tied with Brian White for most goals in the MLS. And Conrad Vallum has really dictated the pace. The Norwegian man has been able to dictate that pace within the midfield and figure things out himself. So St. Louis sitting in second, well on their way to possibly competing with Vancouver for that first spot. FC Dallas in 47, San Jose with 46 in fourth. Houston, the Dynamo, sitting with 45 points in fifth. And then to wrap out 6 through 9, LAFC, Seattle, Colorado, and the Galaxy. LAFC, who were the team to beat for the first 2 months of the season, they have come a little bit down to earth. Now, I think LAFC is always a team you never want to see when it comes to the MLS Cup playoffs. Denny Bouanga still having an incredible year with 20 goal contributions. Heung Min Sung with 10 assists, the former Tottenham Hotspur Centurion. He has 10 assists on the year and is always dangerous. But LAFC, a team who a lot of people possibly expected to run away with that Western Conference, not going to probably finish within the top 3.
Right now, LAFC on the Western Conference table, they are 8 points off of St. Louis City in second place and 9 points off of the Vancouver Whitecaps in first place. They currently hold that sixth seed and will be jockeying for position with the Dynamo San Jose and Dallas. A lot of game left to be played, a lot of ball left to be played, with the jockeying for position with the Dynamo and San Dynamo.

0: Miami. We got to be careful tonight. 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
3: 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I'm voice of the Inner Miami Herons, Mike Rizzo. 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Paul Adams, our frequency coordinator. Santi Rodriguez helping us out in the booth as well. 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Inner Miami taking on NYCFC, a desperate dog, somebody who is fighting and jockeying for a position in the MLS playoffs in the wild card spot. NYCFC 3 points off of the wild card line. Cincinnati and New York hold the final two spots with 36 in eighth and ninth. Can Inner Miami candy bar the door and continue to get good results after their 4-0 evisceration to DC United? Let's get on into our parlay of the game presented by Hard Rock Bet. Folks, download the Hard Rock Bet app today. But I'm going to keep it simple. I'm going to go with a Lionel Messi anytime goal and assist. I'm going to go for him to score and assist, folks. Again, anytime goal and assist in the match. Inner Miami to win, and Luis Suarez to find the back of the net. So that is my parlay. Those are the two hot hands for Inter Miami. It's Lionel Messi and Luis Suarez. Messi, 2 goals in his last fixture. Suarez, 2 goals and an assist in his last fixture. And Inter Miami were winners the last time we saw them on this field at New Bank Stadium. About 5 minutes now left until we hit the top of the hour. We'll catch up with you guys back again at 7:30. My producer astutely pointed out, Kate Chumsland, that we are going till 7, and then we're going to come back at 7:30 with the game. So let me set the scene. We have starting lineups. 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Dane St. Clair will be in net tonight. The back line, Sergio Reguilon, Mikael Casemiro, Gonzalo Lewin. Midfield, Matias Galarza, David Aishala, Rodrigo De Paul. And then your three attackers, Herman Berterame, Luis Suarez, and Lionel Messi. It is the same exact starting 11 Inter Miami went with against DC United. So Key Lee Gonzalez, head gaffer and manager, head coach of Inter Miami, Key Lee Gonzalez certainly liked what he saw from this lineup. Reguilon, Mikael Casemiro, Lewin, Galarza, Aishala, DePaul, Messi, Suarez, and Berterame. The starting 11 for NYCFC. The dangerous Alonso Martinez. Martinez will try to figure things out up front. And then Augustin Ojeda and Benny Traore. Those are the attackers. We're going to start up front and work our way back. So Traore, Martinez, and Ojeda, the three attackers up top. The midfield, Andres Perea, Nicolas Fernandez. On the season, folks, Fernandez has 15 league goals and 4 assists. And then Aiden O'Neill, the veteran Aussie. The back line, Cavallo, Sands, Martins, and Gray. And then Matty Fries, former United States men's national team goalkeeper, will be in net. So that is your starting 11 brought to you by your local South Florida Audi dealer, Pascal Janssen, is the current gaffer. If we look at Janssen, he coached in the Dutch league for years, AZ Alkmaar. Pretty solid there. He did a year stint as the assistant coach, and then he became the full coach for 4 straight years there. He also coached Jong PSV, so PSV Eindhoven as well. Truly a good manager, and Pascal Young.

0: Johnson, and he finds himself in another season of NYCFC football. And again, this has been a disappointment for a lot of New York fans who love and follow this team. A lot of New York fans expected this team to be right there in the thick of things. You know, I think anywhere from 4 to 6. I don't think in their wildest dreams did they think NYCFC would be fighting for a final wild card spot with under 6 games to play in the regular season. But Lionel Messi in the lineup, Kiedle Gonzalez, head gaffer for Inter Miami, going with the same exact lineup that he did that saw them beat DC United 4-0. Germán Bartrame had 2 assists. Luis Suarez had 2 goals and an assist. Lionel Messi had 2 goals, and Inter Miami got their first clean sheet since July the 25th. And I think defense is something that Kiedle Gonzalez and his staff have been preaching during the Inter Miami meetings and practices. The issues with Inter Miami this season have come by not closing down chances in the midfield and being, I think, spread out too thin when it comes to defending the transition. Now, this has always kind of been Inter Miami's problem with the greatest player of all time, Lionel Messi. We like to have the ball, and we like to pass the ball around and figure out and probe chances from outside of the box. But when your fullbacks are touching the byline more often than not, if you turn the ball over and they get out in transition, there's only two center backs. And a lot of 3-on-2 situations, 4-on-2 situations for some teams. Sometimes, you know, guys, I always say Anders Dreyer. You know, Anders Dreyer was a nightmare for Inter Miami because he was just going through the A-gap between the center backs. I hope Kiedle can continue to get his team and our Inter Miami Herons to step up defensively. It was nice to see a clean sheet for the first time since July the 25th. I want to get greedy, and I want to ask for another on our Inter Miami Radio Network tonight. We are about, let's see here, we're about 40 minutes from kickoff. My mental math, about 40 minutes from kickoff, usually close to around, you know, 7:38, 7:39, 7:40, about 8 to 10 minutes after the start time. But 7:30, technically the start time tonight. We are about to wrap things up here momentarily on Pink Smoke. Again, appreciate all of our partners, our good friends at Hard Rock Bet, Audi, Little Rider Smith Ivy, and Farm Reds. You're going to be hearing their names on your Inter Miami Radio Network coming up tonight. I'm Mike Rizzo. For my OG Oscar producer, Oscar Gonzalez, Paul Adams, our frequency coordinator, and Santi Rodriguez, we will be catching up with you guys in just a couple of brief moments. This has been Pink Smoke on ESPN 106.3. Next time we talk to you, we will be having kickoff. Lionel Messi in the lineup. Lionel Messi ready to go. He is currently the leader in the clubhouse when it comes to the MLS Cup playoffs. And you'll be hearing him right here coming up next on your Inter Miami Radio Network.
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7: I'm Ed Mangan. We are 1 hour away from game three of the National League Championship Series between the Dodgers and Brewers from L.A. Milwaukee is looking to take a commanding 3-0 lead. Shohei Ohtani is in the lineup for Los Angeles, but he will bat six. Our coverage gets underway on ESPN Radio at the bottom of the hour. The American League Championship Series continues tomorrow afternoon in Cleveland. The Guardians and Rays are tied in a game apiece. That game tomorrow has been moved up from 6 p.m. Eastern to 1 p.m. Eastern because of the weather forecast in Cleveland. All baseball postseason games can be heard here on ESPN Radio. In manager news, the Phillies are bringing back Don Mattingly on a 2-year deal. But Astros manager Joe Espada will not be returning to the Houston dugout. The franchise has decided not to renew his contract. In football news, Ravens quarterback Lamar Jackson did not practice today, but sources have told ESPN's Adam Schefter he has a realistic chance to play Sunday against Cleveland. The NFL Network's Ian Rappaport believes Jackson will be on the field later this week.
8: My understanding is the Baltimore Ravens are hopeful that Lamar Jackson will be on the field this week. You mentioned it did not practice last week, but it sounds like he was actually a little closer to playing than we all realized.
7: Meanwhile, Michael Penix Jr. should be back at quarterback for the Falcons on Sunday. He suffered a rib injury last week. Coach Kevin Stefanski says he should be good to go against the Bears. The Texans say newly acquired receiver Marvin Harrison Jr. will play against the Jaguars on Sunday in London. According to ESPN's Jeremy Fallow, Broncos safety Talanoa Hufanga is expected to miss multiple weeks. He's dealing with an ankle injury. He'll miss tomorrow's game against Seattle.
9: Hey, it's your resident Super Bowl champ, Chris Candy. 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
13: My dad is 93. 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My dad is ex-military and a doctor, so I'm not having that conversation. That's just number one. My mom was a little easier. She's on oxygen. So I said, if you can't breathe, you can't drive. And then she lost half her lung. She had lost half her lung. So I said, when you get your lung back, you get your keys back.
11: This is Freddie and Harry.

0: Freddie Coleman. When you put us together, you have the best show on your radio. 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Appreciate you joining us on the ESPN app, SiriusXM Channel 80. Don't forget about us on TuneIn. 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We take you up to the coverage of Game 3 of the National League Championship Series from Chavez Ravine in Los Angeles, California, as the Dodgers try to at least have a first of the overcoming a 2-0 deficit to the Milwaukee Brewers. Coverage beginning at 7:30 Eastern Time. Our man Doug Glanville and FOFH, a friend of Freddie and Harry, is going to be on the call as an ESPN Major League Baseball analyst. Hit him on the socials at Doug Glanville. Doug, let's start with this. It's one of the more beautiful places to watch a game, Chavez Ravine. What is the feeling around this game with the Dodgers down 2-0 and Shohei Ohtani has not been Shohei Ohtani so far in the postseason?
1: Yeah, good to be here, Freddie. Look, there's a lot of belief in this building, as they should. You know that they've had back-to-back World Series championships. They've been against the wall before, especially if you look at the context of their overall history, where they've had moments where they didn't win. They have that perspective, and they have the talent. So they're not playing their best baseball, and a lot of credit goes to the Brewers, but it just seems like there's a calm, like, okay, we're home. This is our house, and we can reset right here.
2: Doug, what are your thoughts on manager Dave Roberts having that conversation with Shohei Ohtani and deciding to leave him in the lineup because of what he feels, what Shohei means to this organization and the overall body of work from start to up until this moment right now?
1: And we had a chance to talk to Dave Roberts earlier, and you know, it was important to him that Shohei Ohtani was sitting across from him saying, no, I'm playing. I need to play. And I think that was the certainly big difference maker, because Shohei Ohtani has known his whole career as kind of knowing his body and doing things that we've never seen done before. So you give him a lot of bandwidth earlier. And, you know, it was important to him that Shohei Ohtani was sitting across from him saying, no, I'm playing. I need to play. And I think that was the certainly big difference maker, because Shohei Ohtani has known his whole career as kind of knowing his body and doing things that we've never seen done before. So you give him a lot of bandwidth. Of course, he's very significant to the organization in so many levels, but also because at any given moment, if he kind of figures it out or puts it together, you know, he could do something like he did when they clinched last year, hit 3 home runs and shut out the Brewers. So this is the type of talent. So you got to have him in there. And I think he needed that extra push to just be able to communicate that. And I think Dave Roberts is like, absolutely, let's do it.
0: What does your gut tell you about where he's going to be at in the batting lineup tonight, Doug?
1: Well, it looks like he'd be in that sixth slot, and hitting sixth, he'll be, you know, in a position where if the Brewers try to make moves like later in the game, you have that kind of protection. And, you know, they have to wonder, like, okay, he could break out at any given moment. So it's not like they could just, like, lob it up there because he's struggling or banged up. They know that at any given time he could do something that changes the complexion of this game. So in that sixth hole, you have Andy Páez, you have Will Smith behind him. He's in between the righties. So that makes them, it forces the Brewers to say, all right, if we're going to go for that right-handed pitcher, you got to deal with Ohtani.
2: Is Game 3 bigger for the Dodgers or the Brewers, and why?
1: Well, definitely the Dodgers, because they don't want to be down 3-0. Because once you're down one game away, you could just run into just a bad hop and your season's over. You know, if you get into that 2-1 spot, then all of a sudden you have two more games at home, and then you're trying to push it with one win at least to get back to Milwaukee. So although the Dodgers have the pedigree and the legacy, the math is the math, and they do not want to go down 3-0. So I would expect to see a little bit more of an elimination game mentality in terms of how aggressive they are with their pitching, and especially if Blake Snell is a little bit off and the command isn't there. I see them making some early moves.
2: Well, with that pressure of being down 0-2 in this Game 3, is Blake Snell the one guy you would want to have on the mound in this moment if you're the Los Angeles Dodgers and Dave Roberts?
1: Well, the beauty for the Dodgers is they have a deck of aces. They have a deck of Cy Youngs, probably Hall of Famer. So, but Blake Snell, if you go back when he had 8 innings, 1 hit ball, shut down the Brewers, he definitely is capable of getting on that roll, where the changeup is working, the curveball's getting chased out of the zone. They'll know pretty early on if he has that kind of material. But the Dodgers' big strength is in their starting pitching. Yamamoto didn't pitch well in Game 2, but he's also that kind of guy. And then, of course, you have Tarik Skubal. So

0: That's their strength. Now, it's the bullpen has to kind of carry it if they get the lead. And what's really important for the Dodgers is kind of get ahead, get into the Brewers' bullpen early, and try to put up a big enough lead where you're not playing against a team that knows how to push across one run.
1: Great stuff by Doug Glanville, ESPN Major League Baseball analyst, on the call tonight for NLCS Game 3 in Los Angeles, with the Dodgers host, the Milwaukee Brewers, joining us on Freddie and Harry on ESPN Radio and the ESPN app. I was on the other side of the question Harry Douglas asked you about 60 seconds ago. In terms, I think it's a bigger game for the Brewers because, number one, you got swept last year by the Dodgers. They took away their souls. They took away their manhood. Number two, a lot of people are rooting for the Milwaukee Brewers to take down the big, bad, money-spending, freewheeling Dodgers and try to right that wrong from last year. You've had a chance to be around this team. What makes the Milwaukee Brewers so tough and why they're 2-0 in this series?
0: Well, they're kind of like death by a thousand paper cuts. I mean, they are absolutely relentless and stay with you because, first of all, they get on base, they walk, they work the count. If they're on base, they're going first to third. They're pressuring you. They're laying down bunts. They're moving runners over. They're catching the ball. Their bullpen is actually ridiculous. Like, you know, talk about the Padres. Brewers right there in terms of the best bullpen in the game. So you have to figure out a way to try to get a bigger lead because they're not known as a home run team. So if you get that crooked number type of lead, it pushes the Brewers a little bit out of their game because it's harder for them to depend on the home run. Now, you don't know when that's going to come, but they are a relentless team, and that's the motto that Pat Murphy, their manager, talked about, relentless. They keep coming at you, and they play close games really well because they're so good at getting one run.
2: That's one of the things I love about the Milwaukee Brewers, situational baseball. They do a great job at it. I also wanted to ask you, what makes their bullpen so doggone good? These first two games, that's what stood out to me the most, is the bullpen of the Milwaukee Brewers.
0: Well, their bullpen has a lot of arms that are suited for their unique situation. You might have Uribe come in and get the sinker slider guy. You might have Ashby come in, left-hander, who has the sinker, the breaking ball, and then also can go three innings. They have a guy for every situation. They probably have more than one guy for every situation, which gives them a lot of different options. So that they're tough. And by the way, they have the velocity. They can throw 100. They got movement. And when you have a team that also defends well, if they're a guy like Uribe who gives you the sinker slider, if the ball's put in play, you're out. The ground balls, you know, they convert into outs. So they are really tough, and that's the reason why they're putting up these kinds of numbers. Because when the starter's out with a lead or the game's close, the bullpen's putting up zeros.
1: Doug, I give you a lot of credit. I don't know how you're not bebopping in the background, because the DJ at the ballpark at Dodger Stadium, he is getting with it in the background. I don't know how you're not bobbing your head or not paying attention to us. So, Doug, I give you a lot of credit, because the DJ, he's on the ones and twos in the background with the background vocalization, the music in the background behind you, to my man.
0: Well, who's saying I'm not bobbing my head?
2: Because, Doug, if you was to see me and Freddie right now,
1: exactly,
2: as we're asking questions and talking to you and you giving answers, absolutely, me and Freddie are literally moving
1: the
2: music.
1: The minute Coolio came on, that was it.
0: you talk about they do it, and their volume, you could hear it at the International Space Station. I mean, they do not care about volume.
1: No doubt. So. Hey, Doug, have a great call, man. Always great to catch up with you. We'll talk to you soon. Enjoy the game as well tonight.
0: All right, guys, always a pleasure.
1: Always a pleasure. My man, an FOFH, a friend of Freddie and Harry, Doug Glanville, ESPN Major League Baseball analyst, and on socials at D Glanville, getting ready for game 3 tonight between the Dodgers hosting the Milwaukee Brewers. Brewers up 2-0 in that series. He joins us on the Groove-a-thon edition of Freddie and Harry on ESPN Radio, presented by Progressive Insurance. 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Between me, HD, Shannon Penn, E-Dog, Eric Hanneman, here with our top six.
3: Number one.
1: Pep rally bonfire.
3: Number two.
1: Football game, naturally.
3: Number three.
1: Seeing folks you have not seen in years.
3: Number four.
1: Not the parties, but the parties.
3: Number five.
1: Step show / Greek life. And
3: number six.
1: Hey, stranger. Hey, big head.
2: Uh-oh.
1: Haven't seen you in a while. And then the next day, the dinner, breakfast, or shame if you did something and caught it with somebody that you weren't supposed to.
2: Dynamite!
1: You just go J.J. Evans on me.
2: I did.
1: Yes, you did.
2: I did.
1: So we're not going to ask you what says homecoming to you. We're going to ask you, what is your favorite homecoming memory? 888 ESPN 888-729-3776. Donnie from the ATL, which is Atlanta, which is also Harry's hometown. Donnie, what is your favorite homecoming memory, my friend?
4: Freddie, Harry, what's up, baby?
1: What's up, baby? What's up, Donnie? Long time to chat, my man.
4: So I got two I want to share with y'all. My first favorite homecoming memory was we played Steve Magnet. We lost to Steve Magnet at Grambling 4 years in a row, 3 years in a row. The last year we beat him 62-59. Y'all got to look that game up. It was one of the greatest games ever.
1: Wow.
4: My second favorite is Homecoming 96, which was also my first Freaknik, Harry. It was awesome. Oh. And after the homecoming, the president of Grambling, because I was such a cool guy, asked me to go take the Goody Mob out. And I got to show them all around Grambling. And we met lots of ladies that day. It was great.
1: He should write a book based on that night alone.
2: I know.
1: Donnie, you should write a book on that based on that night alone.
4: Boy, that book would be crazy.
2: You know, every time I hear Donnie's voice, you know the first thing I think about?
1: Is what?
2: I'm a Hal's lover.
1: Absolutely.
2: Brother.
1: Lobster
2: Have
1: LeBeau.
2: Have you ever had that Lobster LeBeau?
1: That's why he's always one of our favorites. He brought that to the table. It is a story and a menu food item I'm never going to forget. Lewis from The Sip, or as we say on the show, M.I.
2: Crooked letter I. Humpback I.
1: Lewis, what is your favorite homecoming memory, my friend?
5: All right. I said one, but I got two. And then I got a comment for you, too, Harry. How you doing?
2: I'm good, my brother.
5: The first one is the band. Since I'm from I'm in Jackson, Mississippi. I went to Jackson State University.
1: All right.
5: The Jackson State University. So when that band play, everybody is there. You're not getting out the seat when halftime come around. So that's one of them. And then the second one is before the game. That day, we have a parade. So, you know, I think that should have been up there on that list.
2: That's a great point.
1: That's a great point with the parade.
2: What was the question you had for me?
5: Do you really think people going to be out there drinking 5-hour energies?
2: Hell yeah.
5: I see you put that in earlier. I was like, I don't know about that one. Hey, especially...
2: They put the 5-hour energies inside their liquor. They mix it a little bit now.
5: Hey, they got something else they got in their cup. I don't know if they want to mix that.
1: This public service message brought to you by Lewis in Mississippi, as far as that goes. Michelle in Maryland, what is your favorite homecoming memory, my friend?
6: Good evening.
1: Good evening.
6: So I want to preface this by saying I went to Pitt, so no memories there.
1: Okay.
6: but I grew up in the D.C. area, Howard University, when they used to close down 9th Street and Georgia Avenue for the parade. And then all evening long, 9th Street was closed down. But when it was really popping, when we had all the popular clubs, HCO, Love, and you just go club hopping,
2: Michelle,
6: homecoming night.
2: Don't you bring up Club Love, Michelle. Club Love. Listen, Michelle, I remember when I was training for the draft, and I said, man, I'm a drive to Maryland. Because my brother was playing Maryland at when he was at Florida State.
1: Okay.
2: I said, man, me and my homie, we're going to have a nice time at Club Love. I tried to go in there with some Timberlands on. They sent me right back to the car. Oh. They said, you can't get in with these.
6: Yes.
2: But, man, I went and changed my clothes and put some hard bottoms on. And it was a night to remember Michelle in Club Love.
6: Yes. Yes. That's what I'm saying. So homecoming, you went from club to club all night long. Yes. Howard University, probably the best homecoming that I've ever been to.
1: I bet you 1 year of Harvard homecoming made it for all the 4 years of Pitt. She literally said, I went to Pittsburgh. No memories there as far as that goes. Keep weighing in. 888-729-3.

0: 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We continue to hear from you and make sure you get Harry Dell to give you this word. Thanks to the Wellness Company.
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0: Douglas and Freddie Coleman, the Wednesday Groove on Freddie and Harry edition keeps rolling on ESPN Radio, the ESPN app at SiriusXM Channel 80, as well as tune in to that smart speaker to play ESPN Radio. 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
1: Number one.
4: Number one, Freddie, let's go to the NFL. Quarterbacks likely to return this weekend. You have Bears quarterback Caleb Williams. You have Ravens quarterback Lamar Jackson. And you have Falcons quarterback Michael Penix Jr. I'm excited to see which one of these guys or if all of these guys are going to be in the lineup this weekend. That's why they're my number one in my midweek check-in. Excuse me.
0: Yeah, my number one involves another quarterback, and he's in college. What is Arch Manning going to look like versus another struggle team known as Florida? Florida's a top eight team not too long ago. Back-to-back losses on the outside looking in. But his coach, Steve Sarkisian, made a lot of excuses why Arch didn't play well, being upset by Oklahoma. Can't wait to see exactly how he tries to bounce back from that and those criticisms.
1: Number two.
4: Thursday night football, the Seahawks versus the Broncos tomorrow night. Sean Payton is back calling plays. When I look at the Seattle Seahawks, entirely too many turnovers last week versus the San Francisco 49ers, four to be exact, so looking to see if they can get back on track. But this is going to be a hard-hitting, physical, fast football game. Can't wait to watch it.
0: My number two involves the biggest game of the weekend involving number two Notre Dame and number eight BYU. And does BYU have enough to upset Notre Dame? But they have motivation. Notre Dame passed with a chance to play in the Pop-Tarts Bowl. Their opponent would have been BYU. Don't think that the fighting Lavelle Edwards is. Have forgotten about that. And especially Notre Dame coming to their place Saturday, 7:30 Eastern time on ABC.
1: Number three.
4: Number four, Indiana versus number five, Ohio State. And what I'm highlighting from this ball game, I'm talking about first round talent at the wide receiver position. You have Nick Marsh of Indiana. Also Charlie, the one and only Becca. And last but not least, the Heisman favorite, the best player in college football, Mr. Jeremiah Smith.
0: And it's not close, by the way, involving him and everybody else. He is definitely one of one. By number three, can a suddenly decent Jets defense slow down the suddenly hot Patriots quarterback Drake May?
4: Ooh.
0: Aaron Glenn, the head coach of the Jets, I'm going to go back to calling plays. That's my superpower. And David Bailey was terrific. Three sacks and a ton of pressure against the Cleveland Browns. But all of a sudden, Drake May has looked like that dude we saw at times last year, versus Buffalo, then versus the Raiders. An interesting AFC East battle involving those two teams, a suddenly terrific defense for the Jets, and a newly resurgent Drake May in the offensive side for New England.
4: Freddie, that defense of the New York Jets, they had eight sacks last week. Their last three possessions, fumble, punt, fumble. So they stepped up to the plate. They were able to seal a victory for the Jets organization. Looking forward to see if they can follow that up this week.
0: We got winning game three tonight between the Dodgers and Brewers.
4: Give me the Dodgers.
0: Yeah, give me the Swingers, because they don't win game three. There ain't going to be no game five. This soon to be over in game four. And that comes your way next for Harry Douglas and Freddie Coleman. This has been the Groove on edition of Freddie and Harry on the mighty ESPN Radio. God bless and keep cool.
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14: First time NYCFC is visiting New Bank Stadium. And it's a similar situation as last year. On your Inter Miami radio network, Inter Miami has a chance to clinch a playoff spot for the second year in a row against New York City. Let's rewind back to last September, 13 months ago, September the 24th, 2025. Inter Miami won 4-0 on the road at Citi Field against NYCFC and secured a playoff berth. Tonight, we can do the same thing. If Inter Miami wins tonight, they are in the MLS Cup playoffs. Now, folks, Inter Miami is second on the Eastern Conference table. It's the inevitable that Inter Miami is going to make the playoffs, but a berth can happen tonight at New Bank Stadium. Inter Miami has 49 points on that Eastern Conference table. The teams behind them sitting at 48. New England. Chicago. Inter Miami could get 3 points tonight and continue to try to pull away and secure that second seed. 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My man Philip and his team at our local South Florida Audi dealer do such a fantastic job. For Inter Miami, in goal, Dane St. Clair. He's been quality as of late. Inter Miami has had their issues in net, but St. Clair has been rock solid the last few games he's been in. Your back line, Sergio Reguilon, Mikael Casemiro, and Gonzalo Lewan. Moving into the midfield, Matias Galarza, David Aishala, and Rodrigo De Paul. And then up top, Herman Berterame, Luis Suarez, and the greatest player of all time, Lionel Messi. Messi well on his way to winning his third straight MLS MVP. Messi leading in goals scored, leading the Golden Boot race in the MLS. He has the most goals so far this season for a single player, and he is second, I repeat, second in assists. 11 assists for Lionel Messi. He's only trailing Anders Dreyer by one. Dreyer with 12. Also with goal differential, or rather, excuse me, goal contributions, Lionel Messi sitting in first place in the MLS with over 30. The 11 for NYCFC. NYCFC currently out of the playoff situation. They have 33 points on the season in 28 games played, but the teams who are in 8th and 9th, the New York Red Bull in 8th specifically, and then in 9th you have FC Cincinnati, both with 36 points. Here's the issue. Cincinnati has 27 games played compared to the 28 games played for NYCFC and the New York Red Bull. But the Red Bull tonight have a chance to tie both of those teams. If they win tonight at Nubank Stadium, they will have 36 points and technically be in that playoff race as either the 8th or the 9th seed with their goal differential. But they're starting 11. Tavon Gray, Thiago Martins, James Sand, and Nico Cavallo. That is the back line. Now in net, Matty Freese, the starting goalkeeper for the United States Men's National Team World Cup squad, is in the lineup and in between the posts for NYCFC tonight. As far as midfield, Aiden O'Neill, Nico Hernandez, 15 league goals, Andreas Perea, and then the attack, Augustine Ojeda, Alonso Martinez, Bernie Traore. We'll continue to break things down coming up next. We have our national anthem happening now. Kickoff coming up next on your Inter-Miami Radio Network.
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20: 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Now let's get to the pitch. Here's Mike Rizzo.
14: Moments away from kicking things off at Nubank Stadium. Again, welcome on back to your Inter Miami Radio Network. I'm voice of the Inter Miami Herons, Mike Rizzo. To my left is my OG on-site producer, Oscar Gonzalez. Paul Adams, our frequency coordinator. Santi Rodriguez helping us out in the booth as well. And back at the City Place Studios in downtown West Palm Beach is my man, Kate Chumslin. We are your Inter Miami Radio Network tonight. Now, the last time Inter Miami faced off against NYCFC Inter Miami was able to pick up the 3-2 victory at Yankee Stadium. Guys, we got to go all the way back to March. The last time we saw these guys, we were watching March Madness and a little MLS football. But a 3-2 victory for Inter Miami, it was certainly a day to remember for a road trip. NYCFC, before the season, were expected to finish as one of the top teams in the Eastern Conference. When I say top teams, I would say anywhere from 3 to 6. It has not been that this season for this squad. And then obviously Inter Miami tonight, folks, we are second on the table. Inter Miami sitting at second on that MLS table. And if we win tonight, we will secure a playoff berth in the Eastern Conference playoffs. It would also be the second year in a row where Inter Miami is able to secure playoffs against NYCFC. Inter Miami secured a playoff berth back in September, late September of 2025. September 24th, to be exact, is when Inter Miami clinched in 2025. Now we're going to have the opportunity to do it tonight at New Bank Stadium. This is the first time NYCFC will be at New Bank Stadium. It's the first time, rather, they've been here. They are wearing their navy blue jerseys and white shorts. Inter Miami wearing their Senti jerseys. The white jerseys, white shorts, and the light teal blue trim numbers and pink lettering. Cool jersey. I'll tell you what, a ton of my family are getting some of those jerseys for Christmas. I've already ordered two. I'm not going to say names because they're probably listening, but regardless, Inter Miami wearing their sweet new cool alternative kits. Inter Miami with a chance to clinch. NYCFC battling for their playoff lives. Again, the New York Red Bull and FC Cincinnati currently with 36 points. NYCFC with 33. If they were to beat our Herons tonight, they would be tied for one of the last spots in the wild card. And then again, what's at stake for our Herons? We are the second team in the Eastern Conference. We have a 1-point lead over the likes of New England and company, Chicago, who are nipping at our feet. And if we win tonight, we have playoffs. We are underway on your Inter Miami Radio Network. Again, your starting lineup, Sergio Reguilon, Mikael Casemiro, Gonzalo Luan, Matias Galarza, David Aishala, Rodrigo DePaul, and the attackers, Bertarame and Suarez. Dane St. Clair immediately gets the ball after Inter Miami worked their way back to their half. Now Mikael on it. Mikael trying to go to midfield. He does. A one-time pass from Bertarame to the far side. NYCFC is led by Nico Fernandez. 15 league goals for Nico Fernandez on the season. NYCFC lost their last three meetings with Inter Miami, and our Herons have outscored them 12-3. My goodness, there have been a lot of goals for our Herons against this club. Man in net tonight who are watching things happen in his box as NYCFC retreats to their half now after a throw-in. But Matty Fries, as Inter Miami and Bertarame deflect a ball that was howitzing deep down the field. It'll be a throw-in on the far side. But again, Matty Fries in net for NYCFC tonight. The former starting goalkeeper for the United States men's national team could obviously still be in the mix. But now NYCFC trying to go deep quickly, and they have found Martinez tracking a ball, and Casemiro smartly heads it to Dane St. Clair. Inter Miami now going to work out of their half. Keely Gonzalez had a lot of nice things to say about Casemiro on that back line. He got praise from his gaffer this past week. Inter Miami picked up their first clean sheet since July the 25th with their 4-0 win. Speaking of Casemiro, he's trying to go quickly with a deep aerial through ball. He was looking for Bertarame on that far side. It was a big switch, long through ball from the near side to the far side to Bertarame, but it was well marshaled by NYCFC's defense. Speaking of NYCFC, they're trying to get it out of their defense. In the midfield now is O'Neal. He'll go to the far side. Augustine Ojeda getting pestered by Matias Galarza. Now he's cutting even farther inside where he finds Bernie Traore. Now James Sands. And a long through ball forward. They were looking for Traore on a little give and go. But Inter Miami sniffs it out. And Rodrigo De Paul now on it. And we will recycle back to defenders. NYCFC have one, just one.

Sands. He'll go all the way back to Nico Cavallo. NYCFC kind of spread pretty evenly here. Alonso Martinez has definitely been in an attacking position for most of the match. And the two guys back, Thiago Martins and James Sands, they're two center backs. And now we have a foul on the far side. First time head referee in this fixture is blowing his whistle. And the head referee tonight is Lorenzo Hernandez. Pascal Janssen, the head coach for NYCFC. The Dutchman, who had a lot of Dutch football experience before coming on over to the MLS. His group, again, winless in their last couple of fixtures, to be nice about it. Have not won, or rather have won just one of 12. That's our stat for NYCFC tonight. And now a collision at midfield and a foul. And Lorenzo Hernandez blowing his whistle, going to go against the Herons. It'll be a quick free kick taken by NYCFC. But yes, Pascal Janssen trying to get his team in the playoff mix. It's a very proud bunch in NYCFC. Proud fan base and a proud bunch. 5 minutes in, 0-0, Inter-Miami and NYCFC. Very slow-paced game so far. No opportunities on net. We're even very much so forward. Is now another foul. Matias Galarza, his second foul of the game. And head referee Lorenzo Hernandez is going to have a discussion with him, basically telling him no more. And yes, as I'm reading lips, he will probably be in the good book the next time that whistle gets blown against him. Again, head referee Lorenzo Hernandez, the United Statesman, rather American, United States. Gets past midfield, NYCFC finds Bernie Traore now near side. Furthest NYCFC's been up the pitch. So now they're trying to work towards the penalty arc. Defenders up with the attackers. Aiden O'Neill now gets it near side Traore. Traore cuts in with his right foot. Aishalo tries to slow him down, and now a deflection by Galarza. But NYCFC able to get it back on that far side. 7 minutes in, 0-0. This is your Inter-Miami radio network. As NYCFC setting up to probe right at midfield. James Sands now. And Inter-Miami has pressed them all the way back to their own box. In the NYCFC half is Thiago Martins. Martins goes up that far side sideline. Finds Ojeda, and now on it again, Nico Fernandez. Fernandez will do a big switch, low-driven grounder pass to the near side. Now a long through ball forward to the far side. It was a decent pass by Nico Cavallo, but unable to get on the end of it is Augustine Ojeda. It'll be a throw-in on the far side. So a long through ball pass by Nico Cavallo on the near side right at midfield. He switched entirely his fields to the far side. Ojeda was open, but it was a tad bit ahead of him. 8th minute, 0-0, Inter-Miami and NYCFC. Mikael now. Inter-Miami resuming play after the throw-in. Galarza looking for Suarez, and that one's turned over. Far side, though, Inter-Miami slapping on a press. Here comes Suarez. Gets pushed all the way back to Trayvon Gray, the right back. Now Gray will go to Sands. Now standing on it, Thiago Martins. Again, Inter-Miami making NYCFC uncomfortable. They have been putting long forward passes in the air, and this one now gets completed to Bernie Traore on the near side. Now NYCFC in the half of Inter-Miami. Here comes Nico Fernandez with space. Fernandez takes on a shot, and it is scooped up by Dane St. Clair. That was a good 8 yards outside the Inter-Miami box, where Nico Fernandez, the man with 15 goals, tried taking on an ambitious attempt. Now presses on for NYCFC. Our Herons trying to get out. Aishala goes backwards to Casemiro. Now Casemiro changes his gears and goes back to Dane St. Clair. St. Clair boots it out of his box and finds Mikael on the far side.

And are Miami plotting and probing, trying to get out of their own half and impressing NYCFC? Now Galarza has it. NYCFC eases up on the tempo of the press. Here's near side Luan. We get a pass midfield. Messi's first touch of the night. Two-man, two-ball, him and Galarza. And then Messi gets it to Aishala. Now Suarez. Suarez right at the midfield circle. He'll go right to midfield to Aishala. And now Inter Miami and Mikael plotting at midfield. They go backwards to Casemiro. Now Rodrigo De Paul's first touch. 10 minutes in, 0-0 Inter Miami and NYCFC. Been a very quiet first 10 minutes. Mikael goes forward to nobody. That's the best I got for you. Luan was never going that far forward. And Mikael looking at Luan, and both of them give each other a thumbs up. Again, Keely Gonzalez, head gapper and coach, head coach of Inter Miami, going with the same starting 11 tonight that he did against DC United, where our Herons were able to secure a victory 4-0. Goal kick awarded after it went behind the byline, and now James Sands just kicks it to the Inter Miami half, which rolls out for a throw-in on the near side. Luan on the throw. Inter Miami at home, 5-2-7. At this stadium is now DePaul. Tries to switch his fields. It's a bad turnover. Getting on it is Fernandez. No! What a tackle by Aishala. He got all ball. Again, Rodrigo DePaul tried changing his fields. It was a bad turnover. And a good slide tackle that won the ball back for Inter Miami. Can we get on the press and the counter? Messi on it. He goes near side. Luan. Luan in the box. Luan crossed in. Header blocked. Wow. What a save by Matt Fries. Reguilon came streaking into the box. A power header blocked. Good pass by Luan. Great header by Reguilon, and Matt Fries came up huge. Now on the floor is Luis Suarez. And I think Luis is trying to look for a call, but we're not going to get one. What a header it was by Reguilon. Again, the first big chance of the game. Lionel Messi played a beautiful layup pass to Luan. Luan, good right-footed boot, and Reguilon put a powerful header on, sadly, really in the area of Fries, but Fries had to go to ground and make the save. It was not easy. But what a plot, what a plan of attack by Lionel Messi. He drew on two defenders. He drew on Nico Cavallo and Andres Perea. Cavallo out of position as the left fullback. That's why Luan was so open on the layup near side pass by Messi. Good things happen when you get it on the end of the foot of the greatest player of all time. 12 minutes in, 0-0, Inter Miami and NYCFC. First big chance of the ball game was for Inter Miami. Now Casemiro going forward with a long through ball to the far side. Now Butrame is able to foot it. He finds Rodrigo. Rodrigo with space. Switches fields to Messi on the near side. But it was a good hustle play by Andres Perea. Able to boot it out of bounds. It'll be a throw-in on the near side. Luan handling the throw-ins. Luan quickly gets it to Lionel Messi. Messi retreats to Casemiro. And now to Mikael. And two-man, two-ball, Mikael and Casemiro plotting right in their half near Inter Miami's midfield circle. And now Aishala. He'll switch things to the far side, and Matias Galarza. Galarza to Bertrame, back to Galarza. And a good job stepping up with a big boot was Bernie Traore. And that one goes out of bounds on the far side. Throw in for Inter Miami.

London, or Miami went too quick on the throw, and now we're allowed to throw it in, according to head referee Lorenzo Hernandez. Throw in on that near side, a short throw into Suarez. Suarez tried turning and making a move. He immediately dispossessed, and NYCFC goes back to their defense, and Matty Freese. Now on it, James Sands. Sands near side touchline, Nico Cavallo. A lot of play on this near side so far tonight. NYCFC hasn't gotten an opportunity forward. Almost famous last words there as Alonso Martinez got played in for a through ball, when then Mikael able to foot it away at the last moment, and it's the first corner kick of the night for NYCFC and in the game, presented by Leto Rider Smith Ivy and Farmrath. Visit foryourrights.com. That's foryourrights.com. Leto Rider Smith Ivy and Farmrath have been serving injured people and their families for over 40 years. It'll be a left foot in-swinger from the right side for Nico Fernandez. Fernandez, the leader in goals on the team and one of the better passers. He is an MLS All-Star this season. Fernandez, left foot cross in, headed away by Casemiro. A powerful header, can I say that? NYCFC able to retain possession at midfield, and they get that thing up all the way to the far side. Now probing outside of the box is NYCFC. Still action on that far side. Fernandez will go to Augustine Ojeda. Ojeda looking for a big pass in the box and putting it down in the box, and an opportunity passed in and then blasted over the top of Dane St. Clair's bar. Aiden O'Neill not able to put that one on target. Trayvon Gray was in the box, was trying to box out a couple of Inter Miami defenders, and he laid it up to O'Neill, who put it about 20 rows into the Vice City fan section. And now quickly playing it is Dane St. Clair, La Familia, better known as. And 16 minutes in, we still have a 0-0 ball game. Again, Inter Miami, the only big chance of the game. It was a beautiful pass by Gonzalo Luan. Luan got a great entry pass from Lionel Messi, and then Luan on the near side cut into the box, put a right foot cross into the box, and Reguilon got a big powerful header on it, but it was a little too close to Matty Freese. Good opportunity and good save though by Freese. Now Casemiro goes to the middle. Luis Suarez, one time pass, and now a foul. Suarez was looking for Rodrigo De Paul. It'll be a free kick for Inter Miami. And now Lorenzo Hernandez blowing his whistle. Apparently Rodrigo went too quick. Rodrigo and Hernandez, the head referee, having discussions, and now he passes it to Lionel Messi. Now they're going to switch their fields to the far side. Galarza. And now Mikael. Back in midfield, Casemiro. Back to Galarza. Near Miami probing and plotting in their half and at midfield. Now Casemiro past midfield. Casemiro going on a run. Right between the box and midfield. Leaks on Lionel Messi. Messi in the box at the byline. Leo pass in, deflected away. Can Luan get there? He doesn't. On it is Andreas Perea. Perea trying to get close down. Casemiro goes to ground. He got ball. Winning it for Inter Miami. Galarza tried going forward to Suarez. Then it gets deflected out for a throw-in on the far side touchline. But what a slide tackle and what a win of the ball by Casemiro. Again, Keely Gonzalez spoke highly of Casemiro during the week. And he has showed up so far tonight. He's on it again. Defenders up with the attack. Casemiro, long through ball forward, looking for Bertarame. And he'll lay it up to the far side, Reguilon. Reguilon crosses the penalty arc. Messi, one time pass. Suarez, and a goal for Bertarame.
What a link of play for Inter Miami! Pass after pass! Liquid play and a goal for the Herons! 1-0 Inter Miami! All set up by Casemiro! And his incisive pass! Baterame is in the back of the net! Again, Messi! One-time pass to Rodrigo. Suarez to Bertarame. Suarez sweat pass to Bertarame. And the goal. So Casemiro with the long through ball found Reguilon. Reguilon to DePaul. DePaul to Messi. Messi back to DePaul, who found Luis Suarez. And Suarez sweat pass. Again, liquid play is the best way I could describe it. And Herman Bertarame getting a goal after having two assists last game against DC United. One to nothing, Inter Miami over NYCFC in the first half. Mikael able to thwart away an attack. Goes out of bounds on the far side. It will be a throw-in for New York. Pascal Janssen facing disaster as NYCFC have won just one of their last 12 matches. And they're already down 1-0 here in South Florida. Andres Perea. New York trying to respond. They got the ball deep in Inter Miami territory on the near side. Defenders up with the attack. Bernie Traore finds Alonso Martinez. And they go to the far side. Augustine Ojeda. Ojeda playing in Trayvon Gray. And Gray not awarded a corner. Or now they are awarded a corner. Actually, hang on. We're still having conversations, and it is a corner now. 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Left foot in swinger by Nico Fernandez. Again, Trayvon Gray with a run. Apparently hit an Inter Miami defender. And Fernandez crossed into the near post, headed away by Casemiro. It's Casemiro's second clearance with his noggin on the two corners of the night so far. Inter Miami deflects it out of bounds. It'll be a New York throw-in on the far side, right outside Inter Miami's box. They opt to go backwards, back to midfield. And now, still at midfield. No, now we come near side. Cavallo, near side touchline in the Inter Miami half. Now Bernie Traore. Traore inch closer to the byline on the near side. No, he'll cross it into the back stick. Inter Miami's got to get organized here. A shot deflected away. And now Luis Suarez trying to hold up play. Suarez trying to find Bertarame. Bertarame puts it in the air. And now Trayvon Gray wins it for New York. And he'll come past that midfield mark. 23 minutes in, 1-0 Inter Miami and NYCFC. A layup pass by Fernandez, snuffed out by Reguilon. And now Galarza trying to get something forward for Inter Miami. It's found to Paul. Rodrigo to Messi. Now Inter Miami will try to reset things. Midfield, Aishala. Now Mikael, defenders up with the attack. Here comes the press by New York. And now we go all the way back to Casemiro. Casemiro now trying to go on a run towards midfield, near side touchline, Luan. And now we go to Dane St. Clair in Inter Miami's box. Low driven grounder pass to Mikael. And the press working as Mikael tried to bark some orders to his fellow defenders. He had to ultimately go back to St. Clair. Now St. Clair out of the box. It ends up with Casemiro. And now back to Mikael.